0: may have been circulating undetected for how many months?
1: Three or four.
0: Three.
1: So
0: there is, we're hyping up this outbreak of Ebola, which is a terrible thing. But we're hyping it up because we've only known about it for a month. We're speculating that it's been spreading for 3 months and then comparing it to the last major outbreak whose numbers reached this point in about 4 months.
1: We would have caught it sooner if we had money.
0: Yes, but then we wouldn't have been able to say this time it's probably worse because we've only known about it for a month.
1: And no doubt it's being exacerbated by global warming.
0: Did you just say disasterbated?
1: Exacerbated.
0: Because I really like disasterbated.
1: Disasterbated?
0: We're being disasterbated.
1: Disasterbating. I might have to get that URL.
0: You know, I don't know how we do it. I don't know how we do it here. I don't know how anyone listening just doesn't think, how do they do it? How do they continue to expand on the English language to adequately describe the things that we're subjected to as a population with single words?
1: Well, disasterbating is registered and no one should ever go there.
0: Well, you probably spelled it differently. I would have included an I in there for bait. B-A-I-T, for being disaster baited.
1: Okay, let me see. Disasterbaiting.com. No, that's free. We could get disasterbaiting.com.
0: Yes, Iran is going to have a nuclear weapon in 30 days. That's disaster baiting.
1: Urban Dictionary has a definition for disaster baiting: creating clickbait articles with headlines that make it seem as though a cataclysmic event is predicted in the future, typically an asteroid impact, when the article itself actually claims no such thing. Hmm. It seems like all of X.com is disaster baiting.
0: Yes, well, it's ours now.
1: Okay, we created that. That's ours. Perfect. We invented disaster baiting.
0: That's right. We discovered it in the European sense.
1: Kind of sounds like a guy that gets really turned on by like buildings falling down or something.
0: Or certain people that dance in parking lots when buildings fall down.
1: Yes. I forget what group those people were a part of. No, I don't. Yeah, that could be it. That could be the definition.
0: Okay. Well, yes, this, I think I have more. I do have more. There's a continuation of this segment which lightly and briefly touches on the burial problem that contributes to the spread of Ebola.
2: Because Ebola spreads via bodily fluids, health workers must work in protective gear to safely remove bodies of the dead. But they're often met with mistrust and sometimes anger from remote communities in early stages of their grief.
3: It's just because of the burial thing, the burial system of the way they're using, because the thing that really incited people to start now revolting.
2: Grace Casimiri, an independent reporter living in Bunia, described watching the outbreak unfold and the growing outrage from families in mourning. Just days ago, angry crowds attacked and set isolation tents and treatment centers on fire in cities at the epicenter of Rampara and Mongbualu.
3: It's the way of burying their members, because it's somehow coming in conflict with people's culture, people's belief. You know, you need to respect the dead and send them off with all the respect and love. But now they're not given that chance.
4: The situation become really very risky for all of us. You know?
2: Doctors operating in the epicenter of the outbreak tell us the fear and lack of trust from locals is so acute, some symptomatic people are running away from isolation centers before their test results come back and potentially spreading the virus.
4: When the symptoms start and there's a really very, very confused, when people doesn't have trust, so they are running with their virus.
1: COVID-19. Yes.

0: because of the fear of the spread of COVID. And I was disgusted by this, adamantly opposed to it. In the case of Ebola, you could argue that it is the same thing happening and that these people just want to carry out their burial rituals regardless of the natural consequences. And there's someone between them saying that they know better, which is what was happening during COVID here. Now, obviously, the difference here is the morbidity rate of the viruses. If you were a healthy person and you caught COVID, your chances of dying were extremely slim. With Ebola, it's not so much the case. But I had to question myself. I had to interrogate myself. You know, I said, self, how do you really feel about this? Is this, does this challenge your unified theory of responding to natural disease, which is that you should prepare yourself and your body to adequately deal with natural disease, and if you get to the point that you can't, well, that then nature should take its course. But I think the difference, and maybe it's just my cope, but I think the difference is being rational enough to observe the difference in morbidity between the viruses and say, okay, if my grandfather or grandmother or whoever, any elderly family member, if they had Ebola, would I still want to visit them and be in close contact with them, even if someone was telling me that I couldn't? And I think the answer, and again, you can appeal to the fact that you would have to have basically close contact. You'd have to share bodily fluids, which is more easily done than it sounds sometimes. But you would have to share bodily fluids with them, I think, is the saving grace of my unified theory in this case. But I did have to think about this. I had to really think about it for a couple of days on and off of, you know, how does this affect or change my belief that developed during COVID that an injustice was being committed to people who wanted to see their relatives who were sick but were disallowed by someone who knew better. "Quote unquote, knew better."
1: And
0: no, I think the difference is the morbidity rate.
1: I see.
0: So the I don't think it is. I don't think my answer to how I would respond to a family member having Ebola challenges my theory of how I would respond to natural disease, because I would consider the morbidity rates and say, well, this is different. This is a different scenario than someone keeping me from seeing a dying family member because they have a cold.
1: I gotcha. Yeah, I don't know. I think there's a distinct different cultural, there's distinct cultural differences that are going to be unique problems, and I don't think any level of money is going to solve that for the DRC.
0: You could expand the line of thinking that I was just exploring and say, well, as a distinct population, is it right or justified for us to say we know better and try to keep people from carrying out the rituals that they want to carry out? Because it's going to affect people who don't want anything to do with the burial rituals, because the people that do have something to do with the burial rituals are going to come in contact with those who have no idea that they did that last week. So there's an interesting ethical discussion to be had there. And I basically fall back to voluntarism. If you want to go tell these people that you know better and they shouldn't be doing this, that's your prerogative.
1: Gotcha.
0: And I don't think it's an ethical mark against me to say I have no interest in doing that.
1: I like Surly Mofo. It says a loving infected grandparent would know.

0: want a grandchild to visit. And I kind of feel like that's where my grandparents would be too.
1: Yeah, I think so too. So I think you would have to, as you're rationalizing what you do in that situation, you have to consider how they feel and if they would understand your choice.
0: Right.
1: I would anyway. But back to the discussion about aid, I have another clip, a final clip in this segment titled Aid.
2: The doctors say a lack of hazmat suits and crucially lab testing capacity needed for accurate diagnosis and contact tracing is further undermining trust.
3: Now I'm in the front line. I don't have a lab. So how, you know, I can have a trust, you know. I'm worried that the population start to lose trust on me.
2: And much of the lab capacity in previous Ebola outbreaks, doctors and leading humanitarians tell us, was provided by the US. While over the past year, there has been a significant reduction in American assistance.
4: Had a $900 million humanitarian assistance portfolio in Eastern Congo in the final year of the Biden administration. That sounds big. It is big. It's one of the largest humanitarian crises in the world. That dropped to less than $200 million last year.
2: And that cut in USAID, leading American NGOs say, is making it harder to fight the virus now and reduced the chances of detecting it earlier on.
4: Well, I think it is almost certain that we would have caught it earlier if USAID was still in place. USAID had a network of partners across this region of Congo. It had a mission, a permanent standing mission and team in Congo that was in regular communication.
2: Jeremy Kneindike served under Presidents Obama and Biden as a senior official in USAID, working to tackle COVID and international disasters.
4: So I used to run that aid at USAID. What they're doing now is not any more or less efficient, but it's much smaller. There are fewer partners, there are fewer clinics, and I think that's not efficiency, that's just downsizing.
2: And Congolese doctors on the front line against Ebola now appealing to the US to urgently scale up support.
3: People are really scared. It's our humanity, you know. So my message is, you know, we need attention.
0: Oh, go ahead.
1: No, you continue.
0: I've been listening to a lot of Dave Ramsey lately. I don't know why. I just find the people that call in to be interesting in the scenarios. And I'm going to channel my best Dave Ramsey here and say, why is the U.S. the only country that is considered to have money? Right? Why doesn't Europe step up and fill that hole? Huh? They're the utopia that everyone wants to be modeled after. Why doesn't Europe send money down to the DRC? Why don't they fund it? Why don't the Australians? Why don't they hop off their kangaroos for a minute and send some money over to the DRC and fund it? Why is it always going to be America?
1: I think it's just a recency bias of this is where our money came from in the past. Can you please resume that money?
0: No.
1: But yes, your point, I will channel my Dave Ramsey listener that has not been cultivated within me very much, but say, yeah, why is it just the U.S.?
0: Take care of your own doggone problems. This ain't mommy and daddy. You're a country. You're going to take care of yourself. Take care of your own damn people. That's my Dave Ramsey.
1: To explore another nuanced take, this is also what makes the hijacking of committed by nefarious people of programs like USAID especially egregious. And we discussed this when USAID was cut. The people who went to work for USAID and the
0: USAID
1: like that to
0: please
1: USAID. And programs like that, they had very sympathetic and humanitarian goals. I think they actually went to work there to do good. And it really makes the fact that those programs were hijacked especially egregious to me. But again, that's reminiscing about the past and past woes. But if you hadn't had USAID and other similar programs being used for political purposes, then you wouldn't have garnered the ill will of a new regime in America, and maybe your funding wouldn't have been cut. So these egregious schemes that were carried out under USAID are the reason that these programs were cut. It's not the fact that Donald Trump exists and got elected and set up DOGE. It's the fact that these programs were being misused in the first place.
0: Right. Well, here's what, I got a small clip here. Here's what Uganda's neighbor has decided to do to help the DRC, or the DRC's neighbor has decided to do to help them. Uganda. Here we go.
5: Ugandan authorities on Wednesday ordered the closure of the border with its neighbor, the Democratic Republic of Congo, DRC, as suspected cases of a rare type of Ebola surged to near 1,000. The decision by the Ugandan Ebola Task Force comes as other variants of the virus emerge and follows a rise in local health workers exposed to the virus by Congolese patients who crossed before the outbreak was declared on the 15th of May. According to the Ugandan Ministry of Health, travel across the Congo border will be authorized only in emergency cases, including for the outbreak response, cargo, or security reasons. Uganda has reported 7 cases of Ebola, including the first case of a 59-year-old man who died in Kampala, the capital, on the 14th of May. In Congo, there have been some 228 deaths. While the caseload in Uganda is not spiking, the number of locals exposed to infection via health workers has been rising.
0: There you go. They shut off their borders.
1: In other news from the neighborhood, Kenya has authorized quarantine camps to be set up for American doctors who have been exposed to Ebola while assisting in the region. And the Kenyan people are not very happy about it. So we might see a little bit of strife in Kenya in the next few weeks.
0: I don't know what leg Kenya has to stand on. You know, I'm sure there are hundreds of millions of dollars we could have aid that we've provided to them in the past, probably 2 years, 3 years, that we could say deal with it. I'm sick of this.
1: But the Kenyan government is not rebutting.
0: No, it's the Kenyan people. It's the Kenyan people who have been direct recipients from our tax dollar aid that have gone there. Deal with it. I've got nothing for you. I've got no sympathy. Sorry. Period. End of story. But Jesus loves you, and so do I. So that's our large African package.
6: Large African package.
0: But before we leave, I wanted to provide a statistic that absolutely tickles me. So in Africa, there are many, many countries. Perhaps the smallest country in Africa is called Gambia, or the Gambia, like the Ohio State. The Gambia, which is surrounded by Senegal and exits into the Atlantic Ocean. I don't know how I came across it, but podscan.fm has said that your millennial media offensive is currently ranked number 37 in news commentary in Gambia.
1: Wow.
0: That's right. That's right. So the big podcast listener base in Gambia has said that in the section of news commentary, MMO is number 34. We're up there. We're up there, baby. Number one in news commentary is Tate TV, which is Andrew Tate's podcast, and Judging Freedom by Judge Napolitano is number one and two.
1: They like Judge Nap?
0: They like Judge Napoli, evidently, in the Gambia. And one hilarious thing is we're number 34 in Gambia. CNN One Thing, the One Thing CNN podcast, the highest rated CNN podcast in Gambia is number 36. So we're beating CNN in Gambia.
1: Wow.
0: Yeah.
1: We're statistically better than CNN.
0: That's right. Serpent says they only have access to 35 podcasts in Gambia. Job well done, sir. Yeah, I just thought that was funny. I was like, of all the random ass countries, the smallest African one that you can find is Gambia.
1: It's called the Gambian beachhead tactic.
0: That's right. We enter through Gambia, and then we expand through Senegal, and before you know it, we take over the entire Sahel.
1: Yes. We are the Sahelians now.
0: I, you know what? I bet that one guy from Burkina Faso heard us talking about his cool camo and was like, we must spread this show. We must.
1: You know, I would probably take him up on a state tour of Burkina Faso.
0: I would,
1: for
0: too.
1: For the show, of course.
0: I would do it for the show, too. And I would request one of those camo shirts, for sure.
1: Of course. Of course. Are you kidding me?
0: Absolutely. But
1: I don't want to be mistaken for an enemy of the state while in Burkina Faso.
0: So, I mean, so I will say this. One of the things when it comes to podcasting statistics, they're notoriously bad. Because people use VPNs. So, like, OP3, which is what we use for tracking, you know, people use VPNs, and so you're never sure or sure where anyone's coming from. But I highly doubt that anyone in this world is routing their traffic through a server in Gambia.
1: Not purposefully.
0: That's right. So, legitimately, there's got to be somebody either in Senegal, which is, you know, could be close to it, or legitimately in Gambia listening to our show. I don't
1: Maybe
0: know.
1: That's where the feds have their tour relays.
0: It's possible. But
1: Gambia.
0: But if you are that Gambian listener listening to podcasts, send me an email, dan@mmo.show, john@mmo.show. We want to know how you heard about the show. And
1: how's life in Saracunda?
0: Yeah. What's kind of fish swim up your hoo-ha when you swim in the Gambian River? That's what I want to know. Insane. Okay.
1: Very good.
0: That's our
1: On
0: Africa.
1: That note, I think we should, unless you have more international or relevant content, I think we should thank everyone, especially those from Gambia.
0: Let's do just that and get into it. That's right, folks. If you thought, you know, we were just reigning supreme in North America, you're wrong. We have infiltrated Africa. We're coming for the Wagner Group. We're going to steal the gold. We're going to steal the gold because the gold that people are supposed to send us, they don't, usually. However, this week was a turn of events, but we'll get into that after we talk about the artwork. And the artwork this week was provided to us by none other than the Dirty Jersey. We reached back into the archive and pulled out this Bill Clinton, would you look at a map?
7: Let me ask you to look again at a map.
0: Inspired piece of art. And quite frankly, I love it. It's a good piece. You got that standard Dirty Jersey font up top. I don't know what he's using to generate it, but it is pretty consistently his style. And then you got Bill Clinton pointing at a map, saying, look at it. Look at this map. And I did not have sexual relations with that woman.
1: Classic Bill Clinton smirk. The Slick Willie smirk.
0: Slick Willie. Pointing right at northern Oklahoma on the art. Yeah, I like it. His face is a little weird.
1: Top secret docs on the desk.
0: In the Oval Office with the gold window blinds or treatment or whatever you call them.
1: That's right.
0: I don't like that people call them window treatments. Sounds like, you know, you're giving your windows some sort of medicine or something. I don't know. Just never been a fan of that. Thank you, Dirty Jersey. We've got no art for tonight, at least not that I've seen come through. I don't have my email open, so it's possible I might be lying to you. But if you have an idea for that, go to dan@mmo.show and john@mmo.show. Operators are standing by to judge you accordingly. As you know, we're a value for value show, so we don't have advertisers. We don't try to get you to buy products. Instead, we put it out for free and ask that if you get value for it, go ahead and return it to us in one shape or another, and it would be much appreciated. And some people did. They went to mmo.show/donate, and they found out how they could give it back. And we actually have a pretty sizable length of fiat donations today, to which we are much appreciative of. Probably screwed that up, but no, nonetheless, we'll get into it. So starting off at the top of the list is Tyler F., and he is an associate executive producer for tonight's show. Came in through PayPal with $50 and says, as a non-religious person, I find the way y'all talk about religion very refreshing. It's part of your life, but you don't expect everyone to feel the same. Thanks for what you do, Tyler. Thank you, Tyler. And I don't know if we did this last time, but I'll give you one of these.
8: You are not a fed.
0: Just a good guy that's donating. And you know what? To the Gambian point, we haven't had any Gambian dollars come in. Although we don't accept seashells, so I don't know if donations are going to be good.
1: Let's see. What is Gambia's currency? Oh, would you look at that? Seashells. No, the Gambian Dalasi.
0: The Dalasi?
1: The Dalasi. I like that name.
0: One Dalasi is equal to one U.S. cent.
1: Oh, it's divided into bututs.
0: Is that real?
1: Yeah, that's real.
0: Okay, so
1: One Dalasi equals 100 bututs.
0: 73 Dalasis is 99 cents. 74 is 101, or $1 and a cent. Perfect. Thank you. So, yeah, feel free to send your Dalasis in if you've got them.
1: Seriously, I would absolutely revel in receiving a Dalasi or two or some bututs in the mail.
0: A single Dalasi. You'll probably have to pay about 20,000 Dalasi to get it across here in shipping. But yeah, a single Dalasi bill would make my day too. So thank you, Tyler F., for your donation. It's good to have you on the show. It's, I think, your second one in a recent time. You're a newer listener, so appreciative of you. Cousin Vito came in through PayPal with $50 and says, here's a couple of shekels for the millennial map obsessives. Cousin Vito. I love that.
9: On the offensive.
0: So we've been playing MapTap, MapTap.gg.
1: Yes, MapTap.gg. And if you want to join the MMO MapTap.gg group, you can email me, John at MMO.show, J-O-H-N at MMO.show, and I will add you to the group, and you can compete with everyone else who's in the group and yeah, listeners to do the Millennial Media Offensive basically every day.
0: Yeah, every day we're playing it, we're posting our scores, and Cotton Gin's cheating, so
1: he's very good at it.
0: He is very good. He got a perfect 1,000 today, which is suspicious, but I will believe that he did it on his own accord, and he's an honorable person. Yeah, so feel free to join. Thank you, Cousin Vito. Up next, Rocket Boy, new name on the list, which we should just go ahead and give him one of these too.
8: You are not a fed.
0: Rocket Boy came in through PayPal with $21.12 and says, if you want, I can be your boomer adjacent OG Gen X consultant, value for value. Good shows. I laughed, I cried, but I have macro and micro differing views at time, but enjoy the podcast for sure. I'm a St. Louis native as well, but I grew up Lutheran. I have also joined Southern Baptist Methodist faith communities. The local church I attended broke off from the United Methodist Church. Many of my adjacent family and friends are Roman Catholic, and I have been to the Vatican in 2013 to include the Scavi tour. Would love to discuss anything related to help your show. The Pope's AI commentary was expected from a boomer. LOL. Anyways, stay on the offensive, Rocket Boy.
9: On the offensive.
0: Thank you, sir. Good to hear from you. He's got a blog, too. See if he wants me to share that with you. Thank you, Rocket Boy. Glad to have you, too. Another recently new name on the list, too. He's donated before, along with Tyler F., is Big Fezzik. He came in through PayPal for $20 and just said, Big Fezzik. That's me. Say my name. And I did. Big Fezzik. Thank you. Thank you, sir. Ethan C. came in through PayPal with $10. That's his monthly recurring donation. Thank you, Ethan. You are not forgotten, as you have not forgotten us. We appreciate you. Trash Man came in through PayPal with $6.02 with a thought-provoking question. When you read your own books, do you use a bookmark or dog-ear the pages? And are you a spine-breaker, Trash Man? So, I'll tell you mine. I usually use the receipt of which I was given when I purchased the book as a bookmark, and I try my best not to break the spine. I don't fold the front cover back. I usually use my thumb as the divider and read both pages, just kind of rotate it in my hand. How about you, John?
1: Yes, I'm the same way with the spine. I try not to break the spine. I try to preserve my books as best as possible, which means I also try to use bookmarks, but I often misplace bookmarks and end up reading until I get to a chapter end, and then I will stop for the night, or I will dog ear if I'm just not going to make it there.
0: I've put like a knife. I've unsheathed the knife before from my nightstand and put that in there if I was really desperate. I don't like the dog ear. I'm not a fan of the dog ear. Something about it. I think about that book 100 years from now, and like that corner falls off because I dog-eared it. You know what I mean? Even if it
1: and
0: is just
1: stuck in literary purgatory.
0: Even if it is the worst Tom Clancy fanfic, whatever book I've ever read. I still think about that. Susan A., a name that needs no introduction, comes in through Cash App with $5.55 and says, Big Sugar, O-T-O.
9: On offensive.
0: Thank you, ma'am. Big Sugar to you, too. John, would you like some Big Sugar?
1: Oh, yeah, of course.
0: Give John some Big Sugar. Thank you, ma'am. The Nail Lord of Gaylord came in through Venmo with $5 and says, N-Log here, OTO.
9: On offensive.
0: It is June. Don't forget to pay your quarterly estimated tax this month. If you pay in, penalties suck. I don't think I do that. I just pay it in one lump sum. Thank you, Nail Lord. He comes in again, the Nail Lord. Venmo for $5 says N-Log donation 2. My battle buddy was in the military, was Dominican. The stuff he used to say about Haitians shocked me. When they had an earthquake, he laughed for days. That's good.
9: On offensive.
0: Good for him. Yeah, I know. It is funny. I brought it up a few shows ago, but pretty much all of the islanders. I knew a guy from Grenada. I knew a couple of Jamaicans. None of them had good things to say about Haitians. No one likes the Haitians for whatever reason. Thank you, Nail Lord. I hope your Dominican buddy is having a good laugh right now. And then Praetor, weirdo of the not-so-flatlands, comes in through Cash App with $3.33 and says, it's Newsday.
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0: OTO.
9: On offensive.
0: Thank you, sir. That does it for our fiat donations. A good long list. I don't mind reading when it is a good long list. Thank you very much, everybody, that came out. By way of fiat, I believe we got some boosts that came through, too.
1: Yes, that's right. We have one from Bully Steed leading the list with 2,222 Satoshis. And she says, Tuesday is Newsday. Remain on the offensive. Hashtag OTO.
9: On offensive.
0: Thank you, ma'am.
1: Fair Voltee comes in next with 2,200, just shy of the top boost, and says, OTO, trash man. Good cage rattling over with the canaries, Canary Cry Radio. If anyone is on the offensive that wants to slay some Nephilim, I reckon Gonzo and Basil are excellent missionaries for the cause. Go to CCNT and read your Bible. Is CCNT something that I'm unaware of?
0: Or Canary is that, Cry is it? News something.
1: Talk.
0: News Talk, yeah. Which I'm a fan of News Talk. Man. That's another thing that happened this week. I was like, this old guy that my daddy's listened to, his name was Mark Belling, and people in Wisconsin will know Mark Belling, but he has this song, and I had an 80s radio station come on, and it was this very obscure song that he used as his intro, which was just brought me back. And so, I don't know, something about it was nostalgic, and so I've been listening to podcasts by Mark Belling. And he's got this thick Wisconsin accent. He goes like this, good afternoon, Milwaukee. This is the Mark Belling Late Afternoon Show, WISN 1130 AM, which is kind of where I got the boomer talk, 1130.
1: Yeah.
0: Yeah. So that's a lot of this.
11: The liberal media is destroying this country.
0: On the AM dial. Thank you, Fair Volte.
1: All right. Then we have Noster Gang, who comes in with 101. Says, see you next Wednesday morning.
0: That implies that she's a Wednesday morning listener. Nothing wrong with that. Nothing wrong with that, indeed. Appreciate it.
1: Thank you very much. No streamers tonight. If you want to donate in Bitcoin rather than fiat, you can get a modern podcast app and do just that. We appreciate all donations of time, talent, or treasure. And we will remain on the offensive as long as you remain on the offensive with us and let us know that it was valuable to you. If you want to know how to do that, you can email either of us or go to mmo.show and click around and you'll find it.
0: Amen. Let's get back in that second half with some domestics.
12: Get it on!
0: What do you have for domestics? I didn't consider this because we were in the Middle East and in Europe, but I do have some news out of South America.
1: Oh, okay. Well, let's just do Western Hemisphere.
0: Sure.
1: But put a marker down a few seconds ago in case we don't have anything else to intro with.
0: Got it. Will do. So last week we were talking about, going through the countries in South America and saying, we've got them on our side, you know, Chile, Argentina, Ecuador's got the Supermax prison, Peru, Venezuela fell. So we're going through the countries and naming them. We talked about Brazil a little bit. We kind of glossed over Colombia. Well, wouldn't you know that they are currently going through a presidential election, and evidently it is the most consequential election of Colombians' lifetime, which it seems to be a redundant phrase used ad nauseum today, these days. But here from Euronews, we're going to be introduced to the two candidates that are running against each other in the Colombian presidential election, which has now gone to a runoff.
13: The first round in the Colombian presidential election left two candidates who will face each other in a runoff election. However, the current president has yet to recognize the results and has called for an official recount of all votes. It shows the deep political polarization in the country. The two candidates that are left are Iván Cepeda and Abelardo de la Espriella. Abelardo de la Espriella, nicknamed the Tiger, is a candidate for the extreme right. He's a populist who ran a campaign mostly on social media, a campaign based on fear. He has promised to protect free trade, private property, and to strengthen the military.
0: He's run a campaign on fear. He's promised to protect free trade, strengthen the military, and business.
13: Error of President Trump.
0: Fear.
13: And of shares course. His views for what Colombia and the region should look like. Iván Cepeda is the leftist candidate. He promises to continue the current government's reforms, including fighting poverty and inequality, but also contacting and negotiating with criminal groups and looking for allies for Colombia other than the U.S., allies like China. He does not share the current administration's views of Colombia nor the region. The second round will confront two candidates with opposing views of what the future should be like for Colombia. Maria Teresa Aya, Noticias Caracol, Bogota, Colombia.
14: You know, Americans should really be watching this election because Colombia is so critical in South America. And think of the president's war on drugs and the bombing of these drug boats, you know, and how key Colombia is in the drug trade. So if there is a pro-Trump candidate who can also work with our government on immigration versus, you know, one who is more progressive,
15: right,
14: that can really have an impact.
15: 100%.
14: Yeah.
15: And that's why it's such a critical race to be watching. Thank you, Maria Therese.
0: 100%. Okay, so that was Euronews. The DW is going to dive into and tell us what's at stake. Did you hear anything about this election?
1: No, nothing.
0: Well, this is good because you get to hear a little bit more of the policy differences here. So the right wing fella is apparently just, you know, the Trump of Colombia.
1: Of course.
0: Which I swear to God, if I hear that one more time, the Trump of this, it's like the old business thing, like, oh, Uber, but for muffins, you know.
1: Yeah.
0: Something along those lines. So here is the DW at What's at Stake.
16: I am now joined by Renata Segura. She is the Program Director for Latin America and the Caribbean at the International Crisis Group and joins us now from the Colombian capital, Bogota. So, Renata, how pivotal is this election and what exactly is at stake?
17: Thank you for having me. Yeah, this is a very, very important election for Colombia. Gustavo Petro was the first leftist president elected in the modern history of the country. So what is at stake right now is if the country is going to remain on that path, meaning...
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0: Hey, John, how are you?
1: Okay, how do I sound?
0: You sound, I'll lower the music all the way down so I can hear you. Go ahead.
1: Test, test, test.
0: You know, not a lot of bass there.
1: Not a lot of bass.
0: And it looks like a little light. Did you do something different?
1: Yeah, I'm on a different mic.
0: Yeah, well, there you go.
1: But it's a bassy mic.
0: I don't know about that. Maybe get a little closer. Like, get it here so you can get the bass.
1: Well, I can't get too much closer. I'll be on the other side.
0: You sound fine, you know, for what it is. Why do you have a new mic?
1: I'm at the house, and I'm using my real gear.
0: You're at your house?
1: Yeah.
0: So that means, the only thing that means is that you're well enough to climb the stairs.
1: Well, I've been up and down the stairs a lot.
0: I'm having a problem climbing stairs right now, actually. Oh, I have an issue with my meniscus. Yep. It's that time. We're going down hard, John. You and I, we're going down hard. All right. Let's see, let me see what's open here. Do. Okay, that's done. You ready to go?
1: Yeah.
0: Let's see here. Push this. I'm going to push you up a little bit here.
1: Yeah, push me up.
0: I push you up. Okay, there you go. Okay.
2: Hello, and welcome to Dvorak Horowitz Unplugged, an hour-long discussion of activity in the financial markets around the world, featuring columnist John C. Dvorak and money manager Andrew Horowitz. This conversation is casual and unrehearsed. Let's join John and Andrew now.
1: I'm John C. Dvorak.
0: And I'm Andrew Horowitz.
1: And it's the 2nd of June, halfway through the year, 2026.
0: Your bass is back.
1: My bass is back.
0: Yeah, baby's ass bass. So you got it going. I don't know what happened there, but maybe because I pushed the volume up on my side a little bit and it cleaned it up a little bit. But definitely.
1: Maybe.
0: What is this mic? Is it back to the Heil?
1: Yeah.
0: The PR40.
1: Right.
0: I like that mic. I have that one sitting right. I'm looking at him. I'm looking at it right there. I did like that mic, but for whatever reason, I got the Electra Voice, and I like that one. It looks cooler. I got the black one.
1: Yeah, that's the 320.
0: Yeah, I like it. I like it. Well, the May is over, John, and investors are giddy. Another good month in the books. You know what they say, buy in May, stay to play, I guess.
1: No, buy in May, go away.
0: No, sell in May, go away. Sell in May, go away.
1: Oh, sell in May, go away, which I should have done.
0: Yeah, now you're a little bit too loud, by the way.
1: Oh, okay. I can go back to normal, which is right there.
0: Sell in May,
1: that's
0: go.
1: That's normal.
0: Sell in May, go away. It's buy in May and happy to play. That's what it looks like right now. I don't know. Well, then we got oil critically low. We got inventory levels and some inside baseball. Now, I had a discussion with someone who will remain nameless, a well-heeled, well-schooled, well-researched kind of dude. And he is he's a player out there in a big name firm, let's put it that way, and he knows stuff. Boy, would he give me an earful on the oil situation. Pretty fascinating. We'll talk about that. Fed governors admit inflation is hard to control. Huh. Who would have thought?
1: Yeah.
0: And a major name out there is saying they're reducing stocks. But are they really? That's the question. You know, they put out these things like we're reducing down from an overweight position. We'll get to the bottom of that. That's what we do. We like to do that on the show, right? We like to bust up some of the commentary so that the average Joe and Jane can understand what's really going on.
1: Exactly.
0: That's part of what we do. That's what we do. And we're announcing the winner of the Close to the Pin Cup for Salesforce, who, by the way, I looked. I think he was a winner in, I think it was 2016, of the Close to the Pin, the Cup, the actual annual game that we play.
1: Oh, yeah. Yep. Oh, one of our pros.
0: Yep, he's done very well, so congratulations to him. All right, markets. Huge reversal in software stocks. The SaaS, Afras, Ariptix, Armageddon, whatever it was called, that was killing the Salesforces, the Workdays, the names that you saw as possibly being obliterated by AI, snapped back last month, and wow! Big returns. Big returns. I guess everybody's like, well, we really don't know if anything's going to happen bad, but let's buy them anyway. So kind of part and parcel of this market. As a matter of fact, I have a guest coming on next week on the Disciplined Investor podcast, and he talked about the ratchet market. Ratchet. Not wretched. Not ratchet as in the kids talk about, but ratchet as in wrench. Where you can click
1: as
0: one.
1: As in what?
0: The ratchet, like a wrench. A wrench.
1: Yeah, okay.
0: You know, the kids use the word ratchet.
1: Yeah, no, I thought you said wretch.
0: Yeah, no, wretched. So the kids use the word ratchet as a word to mean disgusting, foul, and just gross, right? Have you heard this?
1: Yeah. No, I never heard this.
0: That restaurant is so ratchet. That's what they say, ratchet.
1: Well, maybe, okay.
0: You know what I think? You know what I think they're saying? Some what? Moron screwed up and saw the word wretched, didn't know how to pronounce it.
1: Absolutely possible.
0: Didn't know how to pronounce it with the W in front of it, right? How do you pronounce a word? Isn't wretched spelled W-R-E-T-C-H-E?
1: Yeah, W-R-E-T-C-H-E-D.
0: Right. So, like, what is wretched. That word? What, I don't understand it. Wretched. I don't know. Wretched. Ratchet. It's ratchet. Okay, I guess you can pronounce ratchet. So everybody goes around calling things ratchet now, not wretched. Morons. You don't know what they're doing. Anyway, so it's a ratchet market where it kind of clicks one way and doesn't have the opportunity to go the other way. It goes up. Even on bad news, it doesn't come down very much. But the next item of good news, it ratchets back up even further. Mm. Cut the ratchet. Anyway, that's what's going on in this. We have a few names on the move. Big moves on a big name of a computer company. SpaceX IPO could drain markets. Something about that we'll talk about. And more AI valuations through the roof. And I'm coming to you here, John, from Fort Lauderdale in the studios inside the Horowitz & Company offices. Nice studio. Coming to you, I may sound a little weird because I have what is probably known by many as pizza mouth right now.
1: Pizza mouth?
0: Yeah.
1: Would you burn yourself in a hot pizza?
0: I burned myself. I was over at the club and Vito says to me, hey, I got something for you. So what do you got, Vito? He says, I got you a Sicilian-style pizza that I made from sourdough bread, from sourdough, and I put some really cool sauce on it. I put a little bit of fresh grated Parmesan Reggiano on there. I'm like, that's great. I'll come back in a couple minutes, grab it. Puts it on a plate for me, I grab it, I put it in my mouth. He goes, hey, by the way, it's hot. I'm like, too late. Too late. The first time I've had pizza mouth in like years.
1: Ouch.
0: Yep. Anyway. So let's talk about the reversal. Software stocks bounced this week on strong results from Snowflake and Okta. Both recorded their best days on record. Best days on record. You can't make this kind of stuff up. The results signal that investors have been too quick to declare the end of the software and the emergence of artificial intelligence. Even as AI displaces certain tools and job functions, well, many software companies continue to show growth. The iShares Expanded Tech Software Exchange Traded Fund rose 8% for the week and closed May up 21%. The best month of performance since October 2001. Now, that ETF is still down 3.8% for the year. And that's trailing the NASDAQ, which is up like 18% in 2026.
1: Yeah.
0: Now, one of the reasons Snowflake also did well is they come concurrently with this. Amazon made an announcement that its cloud division landed a $6 billion spending commitment from Snowflake, which includes the use of the company's custom silicon and chips for artificial intelligence. Mm. So I think what investors took that was, you have decent earnings and you're willing to spend $6 billion, things can't be so bad.
1: Exactly.
0: Right? Now, this is going to happen over 5 years. Snowflake intends to expand its use of Amazon's Graviton general purpose chips. It sounds like a general purpose cleaner, like a Windex. You know what I mean? Use this average stuff over here. If you need the good stuff, we'll go to the back room. They're also going to get their cloud-based graphics processing units for AI. Stock was up 36% on the news. What I thought was most interesting about this was if you look at the overlap of some of the things that Amazon does, not Amazon delivery and Amazon store, Amazon books. If you look at the other stuff, AWS side, and you look at what they do, there's a lot of overlap between them and Silicon. They're kind of like frenemies. But up 30%, 36% on the news.
1: Unbelievable.
0: I could say, okay.
1: This is out of control as far as I'm concerned.
0: There's more. Just wait. You're going to get really frustrated. When I go through the rest of this.
1: I see the list.
0: One of the interesting things about this is that I can go along with the fact that people throw the baby out with the bathwater on some of these software names, and the Snowflake, like we're talking about right here, maybe had a big short interest that was built up into it, and this kind of thing came as a bit of a surprise, and it, you know, vaulted the whole thing up. And I got that, but the next one is really amazing, and we're talking about Dell computers. There was nothing bad about what was going on with Dell. They just announced a new XPX 13, $699 for a new price-sensitive market computer. They're going to compete with the MacBook Neo, but with lower-end Windows services. So this is going to, I think, win you over, though. A 13.4-inch display screen with an optional OLED touchscreen. That's good, because you've been talking about that forever, the Apple, what the hell?
1: Apple. Yeah, well, Dell's had touchscreen laptops before.
0: Right, but they're continuing on as a competitor to Apple utilizing now touchscreen. They're going to have very thin bezels, edge screens, 2.2 pounds, pretty light.
1: That's as light as it gets, yeah. Yeah.
0: But Dell also came out with earnings. Dell came out with earnings. And when I say Dell came out with earnings, they came out with earnings.
1: Yeah, you know, I should have seen this coming. It's very annoying that I missed this one.
0: I personally own Dell. We've had Dell for clients for a while. I sold it.
1: You must have been very happy.
0: I'm up 530% in the last, like, year. That's unbelievable. That's, like, unbelievable. Dell Technology shares surged due to an outlook for annual sales that far surpassed expectations and demand for servers that power artificial intelligence. We also talked about this, John. You and I did talk about one thing about Dell. We said Dell is no longer honoring quotes longer than 5 days out. And you and I talked about that and what that meant. And how it's like, wait a minute, that's how fast prices are escalating and that's how much demand there is. So I don't think this should come as a total surprise. Not to mention that President Trump gave it the old, hey, everybody, buy Dell computers. That was like 2 weeks ago. But this doesn't encompass any of that. Let's just say that for a fact. Dell's earnings were in place already. He didn't say buy Dell the stock. He said buy Dell computers. Now, revenue in the fiscal year ending January 2027 will be about $167 billion, including about $60 billion from the sale of AI servers, topping estimates from analysts that put it at $142. We're talking about $25 billion more. $25 billion!
1: Yeah, nothing to sneeze at.
0: $25 billion. This
1: What's
0: is not
1: these analysts.
0: Oof. The company booked $24.4 billion in AI orders and generated $16 billion in AI server sales in the quarter ending May 1st. With its chief operating officer saying, "The AI opportunity shows no sign of slowing. No sign of slowing." The shares were up 33% to $4.20 at the close of Friday in New York. The biggest single-day increase in more than 7 years since the hardware maker returned to the public.

0: when everybody was all excited about all the sales of Dells. Now, the Dell had a competing company back there. John knows this. I'll let you all sweat this out a second. Dell had a competing company back then that had a very catchy kind of look, and they're currently out of business, by the way. And do you remember which one that was, without another hint?
1: Could be a number of companies that are now out of business.
0: But it wasn't that big, one of the big ones, like one of the Japanese ones. It was a, I think.
1: It wasn't the big one, like Gateway.
0: Yeah, Gateway. I'm talking about Gateway. Gateway, they would look like cows or something, right?
1: No, we're outstanding in our field.
0: Outstanding in our field, like a cow.
1: Yeah, one of their ads was the CEO and all the rest of them were standing in some cornfield, and they said, "We're outstanding in our field."
0: That's pretty funny.
1: I'm surprised you don't remember that.
0: I don't remember, but it's kind of funny. Yeah. And they had like black and white boxes that looked
1: They had cow spots on the boxes.
0: Yeah. So Dell was back in the day doing the same kind of thing as they're doing here. Really unbelievable. The poster child for, oh my God, what a great company, and look at that. But when we calculated the amount of sales that they would have to do with, let's say, PCs at the time, we counted that if they continued the growth rate as they had, in about 2 years, everybody would have about 4 to 5 PCs on their desktop. That's how they'd have to get to those sales numbers. And that was highly improbable, right?
1: Yeah.
0: So what we see now is, I don't know if it's the same kind of situation, the extrapolation of numbers that we see now into the future, it almost infinitum, that some of the companies are getting that much of a lift from. But something's kind of a little crazy here with all that's going on. Now, you like it if you own it, so nobody's complaining about that. And I'm not complaining either. I'm just, my kind of antennas go up and my ears start wiggling and the hair on the back of my neck stands up a little bit when I see some of the stuff that's going on, like it's going on now. I've been around long enough to know that this kind of stuff is out of hand. I looked at the Spearman indicator today, just this evening. It's at 100. By the way, it doesn't go above 100, so I don't know if it's really supposed to be above 100 or something. 100's the top end. It didn't stay there very long. So we'll see. There's some infighting going on, which is interesting. That's kind of starting to change the dynamic a bit with the chip companies, NVIDIA and OpenAI. OpenAI released a multi-chip AI software challenging NVIDIA's ecosystem advantage. You know, the big thing with NVIDIA, of course, is they have the chip, but they also have their software solutions, we'll call it, or the ecosystem to build stuff, right?
1: Yeah.
0: That's a big thing. That's a big thing why
1: NVIDIA... they're also making these little bitty machines do it for some purpose.
0: NVIDIA is now releasing a CPU for PCs, aggravating Intel and AMD.
1: Yeah, everybody's aggravated.
0: Everybody's aggravated. Everybody's getting into each other's bed right now. Eventually, somebody's going to pull a gun. You know what I'm saying?
1: Yeah.
0: It's getting crazy. It's fascinating to me that these companies just can't be satisfied staying on their side of the street. It's kind of like, I see in a lot of businesses, there's a lot of crossover. Like, you got attorneys that are working with people that are selling real estate. They're like, hey, do me a favor. I'll get you this client. You give me a piece. Like, dude, just do your job. I'll do my job. And, everybody's happy-pappy. But everybody's got to be in each other's either pockets or competing somehow with them. In the end, these kinds of things where they're going to start challenging their other companies is going to start, I think, being a problem. You can't do that forever without really causing detriment and diluting the benefits of the other party's work.
1: Well, the other thing about it, which is kind of something to consider, is the idea, it's just like the small shop owner who is making a good living doing selling something. But a buddy near down the street is selling moose heads. And so he says, well, maybe I can sell moose heads.
0: Yeah.
1: And there's another guy selling junk jewelry. He says, well, maybe I can sell junk jewelry. I know who the distributor is. I can get the same junk jewelry, and I'll sell that too. What about pro? Oh, there's a guy selling tomatoes.

0: from the garden. I'm going to start selling eggs from our chickens. And the next thing you know, the focus of the store is lost. Now he sells just a junk store, selling everything he can get his hands on. And this is what is going on.
1: And then you used to have one guy saying, hey, you know what? If you need this item, go over to my buddy three doors down. That doesn't happen because everybody's now pissed off at each other.
0: Right, there's that.
1: No, and you don't get the nice referral advantage.
0: Yeah, so, you don't have the ecosystem.
1: Right. Everybody's now in competition with everybody. But everybody's out for themselves. We had a bit of a kaboom last week. Blue Origin's new Glen rocket exploded. Did you see that? In a massive fireball.
0: Yeah, it took everything with it.
1: That's the problem. This wasn't just like, okay, it's going up. Nope. It's kind of like, all right, let's test engine one. Pa-koom, done. But what it did is it took out the launch pad. They're talking about the potential for upwards of a year. This isn't just like a flat mat of concrete. This is a very highly technical area that does whatever it does. But this is a problem. Because even if they rebuild, and of course this is a big, big blow to New Glenn's reputation, but if the next, they were coming out with a LEO satellite network, this is from Amazon, the Blue Origins. And they were trying to work with NASA's Artemis program, which is aiming to send humans back to the moon. I don't know about you, but there may be a little bit of hesitancy of strapping yourself to that thing.
0: Oh, yeah. Yeah. Well, I kind of predicted this on the No Agenda show.
1: The No Agenda show. You say No Agenda.
0: Yeah, it's a good show. You should listen to it.
1: This is with...
0: You've been mentioned on the show a couple of times.
1: I understand that. I should be. I haven't listened to the last couple of weeks, to be honest with you.
0: Yeah, we noticed.
1: How do you notice?
0: Especially, well, because we said something the last show about you specifically that would have gotten you calling.
1: Which show? Well, first of all, the shows are Thursdays and Sundays at 2 p.m. Eastern. So we're talking about Sunday's show. I'll get that. I won't go to sleep tonight.
0: I can't remember if it was Sunday's or Thursday's show.
1: So that, see how he does that? That means I got to listen to both, though. That's fine. I'm game. I'm listening. I'm in there. So you can find that and the Disciplined Investor show, too. So No Agenda is my other show, and John's other show, he moonlights on No Agenda. So you can listen to it everywhere you can find podcasts, as well as on the web. You can go to noagendastream.com, I believe.
0: No, noagendashow.net.
1: Noagendashow.net.
0: Yeah, that's for the show. But you get the noagendastream.com and listen to our stream. Right. We have a lot of podcasts that play on the stream automatically.
1: Which is where we are actually right now.
0: Good. Yep. We should be.
1: That's where we are. All right, taking it down. So BlackRock, this is what I find one of these amusing stories. BlackRock is trimming its bet on stocks across its model portfolio's business as U.S. equities surge to record highs following a strong earnings season. Okay, that's what they say. All right, let's say. So what the firm is actually doing is they're cutting its overweight position in equities from 3% to 1%. In other words, that's not a huge differential. If they had a equity position that is a neutral position of 50%, they had it at 53%. They're taking it down to 51%. Now, supposedly, this triggers billions of dollars of flows between BlackRock's exchange-traded funds. And they have also came out because they have to do so. They have to come out and say, you know, while we are reducing our exposure, please note it's still an overweight position. We're confident in equities. We'll maintain positions that bet on growing corporate profits and artificial intelligence, blah, blah, blah, blah, blah, blah, blah. So in other words, they make this, and you know, they'll say something like it's also just a rebalancing move for the point of just you know, cleaning up positioning and whatever. I don't even know how this is news. The point of this is it makes it, don't you feel when you first read it, that's, oh my God, BlackRock is taking down equities. That's what the, I don't know if that's what the, is it maybe the headline that's trying to do clickbaiting of you or something that's doing that? Or is it, I don't think it's BlackRock. Or then maybe it's BlackRock trying to whitewash the whole thing. I don't know. I can't tell which way it is.
0: Yeah, I have no idea.
1: All right.
0: They're always up to something.
1: Always. So SpaceX is targeting a valuation of at least $1.8 trillion in its initial public offering. Now, that was down from about $2 trillion, which was their outside. So they're dropping it by a whopping $200 billion, which, by the way, is pretty big, but really? Okay. The companies are seeking to raise it. Check this out. This is what's fascinating about this. You're going to like this. This is fascinating. The company is expected to pull in $75 billion from this offering. So that's going to be the biggest IPO of all time. $75 billion, not the $1.8 trillion. The $1.8 trillion is the total value of the company. They're only releasing about $75 billion worth of stock. So what day is
0: it? Still a lot.
1: It's huge. Thursday, they're supposedly going to be formally marketing its IPO. Now, SpaceX had $18.7 billion of revenue in 2025. Nothing to sneeze at. And the company's pitch to investors shows an evolution in AI services and infrastructure giant with a total addressable market, a TAM, of, hold your feet, $28.5 trillion. Now,
0: I guess you can say anything you want.
1: Well, they have not included the potential if there's life on Mars.
0: No, there you go.
1: Now, if there is life on Mars, that a total addressable. Now, I'm not including Saturn and Jupiter and anywhere else. I'm not including maybe a black hole that we can get to. I'm not including any of that stuff. There could be a TAM that reaches what's above trillion. Do we know what's above trillion? I don't even know. Quadrillion? I think it's quadrillion, right?
0: Maybe. Yeah, quadrillion. That would be it.
1: Let's see. What's above a trillion? A quadrillion. Above that is quintillion. And then above that is sextillion.
0: Yeah.
1: And finally, a septillion. God, I hope we don't get to there. It's just so complicated. They don't, you know, there's one thing, million, billion, trillion. But then you go to quadrillion, quintillion. Ugh, that's too complicated. I really hope we never get there. I don't want to be, I'm just saying for the record, I don't need to be a quadrillionaire or a quintillion heir, something.
0: Yeah, and you won't be, I guarantee it.
1: Thank you. Things are going well, though, but maybe, no, I guess not. So they're only going to float about 3 to 5% of the shares, very tight. Now, the strategy they have here, keep the supply constrained. That's going to support price discovery, maintain founder control. 85% is going to be controlled by Elon, I believe, and creates early scarcity dynamics. What's also interesting about this is SpaceX now has reserved the right of 5% of its shares in the IPO for certain employees and individuals selected by the executive officers, exempting them from the post-IPO lockout restrictions.
0: So they can dump it right away? Is that what the idea is?
1: And by the way, that's the key. That is the word, dump. Now, how do they get around that without messing with the markets, right?
0: You tell me.
1: What they do is they do something else. They create a deal with the NASDAQ to allow for the shares to be traded within days, not months, and not this whole period you have to go through post-lockup. They allow for the shares and mandate that these shares will have a special right to be on the NASDAQ 100. And that NASDAQ 100 means that there is so much money in there, and this is going to be a huge position in there, that it's going to have to be bought hand over fist as soon as
0: by
1: this thing comes out.
0: The indexers.
1: Yep. Exactly. Yeah. So that's how you create a floor.
0: Something very tricky about it. The whole thing's tricky.
1: The whole thing. That doesn't mean it's not going to be a great win for people. But
0: it could be. It could be a big win. It could also trigger the entire collapse of the entire stock market.
1: This could be, do you think this is one of those things? It's like, I've used this, I don't know why I've used this. This is that Jenga wood that you pull out, and it's that last one. It's like one too many.
0: The stick.
1: One too many.
0: Block comes out. Whoops.
1: Yep, the whole thing falls.
0: I mean, we don't know what's going to do that. It could be the collapse of the crypto. It could be the AI, you know, dead end. It could be the circular financing. It could be SpaceX. It could be anything. It could be, but something.
1: I mean, Bitcoin collapsed today. It's at 66,000.
0: Yeah, but that's not what I would call a collapse. It's been down there before.
1: That's true. It's pretty much at its bottom year to date from the bottoms that it's seen before. It has been a little bit lower. Right now, it's down 28.92% year to date. It's down 38% in the past year. It's up a whopping 79% in the past 5 years. Now,
0: right.
1: Just to be clear, 5 years for Bitcoin was like, hey, good stuff, right? Dell was up 33% the other day.
0: Yeah, yeah. Dell is a better idea.
1: Dell's a much better idea. Dell is up more this year than Bitcoin is up in the last 5 years. So all of you that out there were looking at this as a store of value, an opportunity for investment or all the other things, come on. Seriously? How long is this whole winter thesis and this conversation going to go on for? This whole thing is a crisp winter, and we've had them before, and we're going to go. It's just to keep you invested, man. This is just massive marketing by Michael Saylor, who is the king of trying to keep you in.
0: He's doing a good job.
1: I own a little Bitcoin. But not, yeah, I got more Ethereum, a lot more Ethereum. Both suck. I promised myself.
0: Buying a Doge.
1: Yeah. I promised myself back in 2020 I was going to buy a chunk, or 2021. I was buying a chunk of Ethereum, and I was never letting it go. Because I want to be a quadrillionaire.
0: Yeah, okay. What could happen?
1: That could happen. Even more valuations. AI giant Anthropic is now worth more than OpenAI. Wow. That's pretty impressive. I didn't know that was going to happen, but Anthropic announced a $65 billion Series H financing. By the way, what is Series H? Series H is...
0: Yeah, what is Series H?
1: It's not A, B, C, D, E, or F, or G. I'll tell you that right now. It's not Series 1, 2, or 3. Series H is it's the 8th round.
0: That's pretty far adrift.
1: Altimeter Capital, Dragoneer, Green Oaks, and Sequoia picked it up. So this valuation is, again, more than OpenAI. And here's something for the record books and the little bit of a cocktail party discussion. Oh, hey, Bob, how you doing? Oh, yeah, have you seen the valuations of the AIs? Oh, what do you got? Anthropic. Oh, yeah, what? Tripled since February. That's my Thurston Howell III.
0: It's okay.
1: Tripled since February. I say tripled since February. So let's go. Shares of LG Electronics surged about 24% after the company announced a series of automotive innovations built with technology from Alphabet's Google. The company said its new range of solutions is built on Android automotive operating systems. Its system can control multiple devices with different aspect ratios at the same time by using a single on chip, which is different from other conventional in-vehicle display systems. But 24%. Now, this is another company in where, do you say? South Korea.
0: Korea, your South buddies. Korea.
1: Yeah. I love it. I love Korea. Matter of fact, wait till you see the numbers on the game. But two companies dominate the Korean market. We talked about this, SK Hynix and Samsung. Then you got this stuff going on. This LG Electronics is no slouch.
0: No, I use an LG TV OLED television set. Yeah. It's the best thing I've ever owned.
1: And this is more reason why the
0: thin, cost. It doesn't weigh anything.
1: You got the
0: pretty.
1: That's the 4K?
0: Yeah, 4K, HDR.
1: You like sports. Sports, I bet you basketball is pretty good on that.
0: Yeah. The HDR is more impressive than the 4K.
1: Really? Who displays that? Who pushes that?
0: Everybody.
1: Everybody pushes that?
0: Yeah, Netflix has it. Some of the network stuff that you can get over cable has it. I think Fox uses it on their when they do 4K, they do HDR.
1: Are you still using your HDR antenna?
0: I don't
1: HD
0: have an HDR antenna.
1: HD, didn't you have an HD antenna for a while?
0: I have, yeah, of course I have an HD antenna. I have like two or three of them.
1: And you still
0: I have
1: use
0: one on
1: that?
0: the roof.
1: Oh. You told me to buy this little pad one time.
0: Oh, the things are unbelievable.
1: Unbelievable. You get free local stuff.
0: Yeah.
1: I mean, because the amount of money that I pay for my cable is absurd at my
0: Yeah,
1: house.
0: if you're in a
1: Absurd.
0: metropolitan area of any
1: Oh.
0: sort, you get one of these little pad antennas. They're just a piece of plastic. It looks like a square piece of plastic, about 12 inches. They will get you 100 channels.
1: It's amazing. It's amazing. All right, let's talk a little bit about from the let me dig deep and let me find this. This is in a bag. This is in the a bag that that is quite often utilized these days. Let me get to the bottom of this thing here. All right. From the No One Cares bag, inflation has been above 2% target for 5 years now. 5 years. So, begs the question, does the Fed really have any control of any of this stuff?
0: Well, they imagine they do.
1: Well, they imagine they do. They imagine they do because they imagine they create a job for themselves. If they couldn't imagine it, then they wouldn't have any jobs. They have to drink the Kool-Aid, eat the pudding, and believe all this stuff.
0: Yeah.
1: Minneapolis Federal Reserve President Neel Kashkari. Spells his name NEEL, which bothers me. Don't ask me why, but it does. Okay, just saying. Said Thursday that bringing down inflation is the U.S. in the U.S. remains his top priority, warning that consumer prices are still much too high. He was speaking to CNBC's reporter on the Bank of Japan IMES conference. He said that U.S. Central Bank would continue taking a balanced approach to its dual mandate of price stability and full employment. 5 years they're talking the same crap. Our dual mandate of price. If I did something in a business and my only job, one of my two jobs was number one, price stability, which is talking about inflation, and full employment, and I missed my target for 5 years in a row, what do you think is going to happen?
0: You'd be out of there.
1: Out of there. I would not, they wouldn't wait the 5 years.
0: No, probably 2 quarters.
1: Maybe. Yeah, the first quarter you can go, well, you know, there was well, it's a
0: You'd be able
1: weird
0: to
1: thing that
0: bluff your
1: happened.
0: way through the first quarter.
1: Well.
0: Any good CEO can bluff his way out of one bad quarter.
1: Yeah.
0: No question about it.
1: So,
0: 2 quarters, it takes more skill.
1: yeah. So what that tells us, I think, is that the Fed is unable to do anything about inflation, and we're the only ones that see that. I don't know. It seems to me that there is a shallow Hal thing going on or something with the Fed. You've seen Shallow Hal?
0: Yeah, now that you're, yeah, that's funny.
1: Jack Black is can't find a girl is the whole problem. He sees all sorts of problems with every single girl he goes. He gets into an elevator, I believe it is with Tony Robbins. Tony Robbins puts some kind of a trance on him, and now every woman that he sees, it's about the inside, and the beauty comes out no matter what their outside looks at.
0: Yeah, so he falls in love with a big fat chick.
1: Big fat girl, falls in love. One of my favorite movies, by the way. It's just so funny. You know, this, by the way, is before Jack Black got kind of weird. He's a little strange now, don't you think?
0: Well, he's lost his, you know, he had a lot of acting chops that I thought were that made him great on screen. But he got, I think he either went off on mushrooms or he became political or something happened to him. I don't know what it is.
1: His musical obsession came over him, which is great. He could sing, he could do stuff, but he's got this weird rabbi beard now, and I don't
0: Maybe
1: know.
0: join the Taliban. I mean, that's the only thing I can think of.
1: Don't know about that. But he's definitely, even in this one movie, this Legoland or whatever it was that this movie he was in, this recent one, he's a little odd. He's kind of got this weird kind of vibe about him. But anyway, let's talk about some inside baseball. This is from a colleague of mine, this well-heeled individual that will go unnamed. Let's just say he's someone that I think knows his stuff. And if you knew his position and what company, you'd be like, yeah, okay, good. Here's what he wrote me. I'm going to read you what he wrote me.
0: Okay.
1: Apparently, oil executives were opining with POTUS in meetings yesterday that oil inventories are at alarmingly low levels and oil prices could soon skyrocket.
0: Right.
1: He says, I might soften the language a bit, but they know the oil biz better than me. So if the SOH does not open soon, the Strait of Hormuz, he ran a few numbers. I'm reading exactly what he said. I'm reading what he said. I ran a few numbers on total oil inventories, including and excluding the SPR, the Strategic Petroleum Reserves. Total supplies are in the 10th percentile versus history. Although that includes a period when the SPR ramped from 0 to 600 million barrels in the late 1980s. Today, it is a fourth percentile if you start from 1990 when the SPR was basically full. The four-week net and percent draw within the last 3 weeks are the largest draws of all time. And not surprisingly, the one-week net and percent draw of the SPR are also the two largest draws of all times during the last 2 weeks. That's some crazy stuff right there.
0: Well, let's assume it's true.
1: Okay.
0: What does that mean for investors?
1: First of all, if it is true, I don't understand why we have $90 oil. Brent a little bit higher. That makes no sense at all.
0: Good point.
1: Oil right now is at 94 and a half, buck and a half up this evening. Trending up from, what was it? Let's see. Last few days.
0: 90, I got it down at 94.90, yeah.
1: It was at 88 a few days ago. Yeah. So that's still 88 to 94, by the way, under normal times when things weren't so crazy. We'd be like, oh my gosh, that's a big move. You know, like a 7% move in a few days.
0: Yeah.
1: So that's the first thing that comes to my mind, that how is this even possible? And by the way, we know some of this to be true because the oil is not getting through the Strait of Hormuz and the rest of the world doesn't have the production we have. You look at India, look at South Korea as two major countries, Vietnam too to a degree. But really certain countries have no oil production, completely rely on imports. And that being the case, how are they just doing so reasonably well? We know that not only oil, from the perspective of oil that turns into gasoline, but heating oil and also cooking oils. Or not cooking oils. I don't mean cooking oils that you pour into a pan and you fry stuff in. I'm talking about the oils and the product that goes into lighting the stove. Those kinds of there's literally rationing going on in places like the Philippines and other countries in certain parts of Eastern Europe and in Asia. That you can't do this. You can't have it. So people are not using there is something going on, but it boggles the mind on how we're just so complacent with this, because I guess we have President Trump just saying, you know, oil prices are going to go down soon. Everybody's just buying into it. There's also the war that was supposed to be 5 or 6 days long. It's now 4 months. But we did count 32. Right.
0: It's going to be over next week. Yeah.
1: And even if the Strait of Hormuz opens up tomorrow, those ships will take weeks to get where they need to go, and then they need to refill to move the rest of it through. So this is a problem. This is a big problem. So,
0: well, some of it's being resolved by pipelines.
1: I'll give you that, but still, it's amazing that we still have sub-$100 oil price. I don't know. It's hard to believe that this is going on and we're that low on our inventories and there's this little problem.
0: You think something's rigged, maybe?
1: I don't know. What is it, though? That's the problem. I don't understand what it would be. Well, what's rigged? Is it the futures market?
0: Because it sounds like an investment opportunity waiting to happen something.
1: That oil will go up like crazy. Or if the Strait of Hormuz does, everybody believes that, okay, we're not going to have this problem, and people are loaded on the hard side, on the bullish side, to oil move higher. And if, in fact, there is some kind of a break, oil prices will plummet. because everybody's there anyway mentally. They're just waiting for this to happen, just like the ratchet market, where
0: the ratchet,
1: but in reverse. Ratchet's down, not up. And by the way, we're still under a ceasefire, even though we may be bombing them.
0: Bombing.
1: Just to be clear, the new 20th century ceasefire is we are under a ceasefire,
0: bombing.
1: But we're going to send but we're going to bomb you. We're just not going to send troops in necessarily, but we may bomb you. All right, here's a surprising, really not. I think this is a story similar to something that we talked about a few months ago. Taiwan prosecutors suspect that three individuals smuggled at least one shipment of NVIDIA AI chips to China after first exporting them to Japan. Now, the three people were... Yeah.
0: I can't imagine something like that ever happening.
1: That other one was weird, where they were taking the labels off and moving them back and forth. They were steaming off the labels and the serial numbers. Now, the trio was detained for allegedly falsifying documents related to the exports of Super Microcomputer Inc. servers, again them, containing advanced NVIDIA chips, which is the U.S. is barred from sale in China without a license. Now, Taiwan officials seized about 50 servers, for which they accused the trio of preparing fraudulent export documents, but at least one shipment had already gone through Taiwan customs and made it to Hong Kong. I once wonder if they can track that down and you think they would do that? Track it down and grab it until, hey, listen, you're not supposed to have this. We'll take it back. Thank you.
0: Well, you know, I've never been convinced that there's not tracking circuits in the chips themselves.
1: When they turn
0: the chips, so the chips report back every so often.
1: That wouldn't surprise me.
0: I mean, it's easy enough to do.
1: I suppose. But they are getting through is the point. In one way or another, these chips, don't kid yourself, are making their way to China. And they'll be potentially reverse engineered and built. Yeah. Don't let that surprise anybody either. All right, I have a little bit of a wager, an under-over for you. The wager is, we have to pick a date for this maybe. Let me give you the whole thing and then you can tell me what you want to do. Tesla somehow will be folded in, merged in, or taken over by SpaceX in an all-stock deal. Now, before I go any further, understand that Tesla's market cap is now $1.6 trillion, which, by the way, is hard to believe. Hard to believe they're not selling cars very well.
0: Well, they are here in California.
1: Well, that's the only place. So
0: Californians love Teslas.
1: But if $1.6 trillion is the value of Tesla and the potential market cap in totality of SpaceX is about 1.7 or so, that would be a hard company to swallow.
0: Yeah, well, that's what a lot of people believe, that Musk is going to do something, which is a short opportunity, to sink the stock a bit, enough so that he can do exactly what you say.
1: How much more can he do? Already there's no sales. He cut out a few of the best-selling cars he's not even selling anymore. How much more can he do to try to damage the company? Well, I know what he can do.
0: Point.
1: He can go back on Doge. That will mess things up a good.
0: Doge. Yeah, maybe. Mm. That's funny.
1: Okay, let's go to...
0: Well, what about the bet?
1: Oh, the bet is... Okay, I'm sorry.
0: Jeez.
1: Yeah, I'm sorry. Thank you. I need you to keep me honest. The bet, the under-over, is this going to happen? And by a certain date, pick the date.
0: Is this going to happen?
1: By the end of the year. How about that? Is that going to happen by the end of the year?
0: I'm saying, I'm going over. I'm saying no.
1: You're saying no.
0: Yeah.
1: And if we had a red book like you have on No Agenda, we'd write it in there.
0: Yeah.
1: But we don't have that.
0: No, we don't need one. We can do it, you know, as people out there are listening.
1: So the I'll take the other side that there's something going to happen. Yes, I guess the deal
0: before
1: has to
0: the
1: be
0: end
1: done.
0: Of the year.
1: That's not a lot of time. I'll go by the end of the year. What the hell?
0: You're going to lose the bet.
1: No, I'll go by the end of the year. No, it's a gentleman's bet. I'm shaking hands. I'm virtually shaking hands with you right now.
0: So now you're going to go over two. So
1: no, I'm going under. I'm going under. I'm going the other way. I'm saying by the end of the year. I'm saying by the end of the year, this will happen.
0: Yeah, there's not no chance.
1: I'm taking a long shot here.
0: I'd say it's just too much. It's just a little too much effort. It would take too much work. I mean, I can see it happening eventually someday, but not by December. We're halfway through the year. He's got 6 months to pull it off. I don't think so.
1: All right, I'm with you.
0: On a recent IPO, no.
1: Well, just keeping it interesting. That's all. Just you could just at the end, you could say what an idiot I was. You said it already, but you say it again. It's fine. Let's talk about something that's aggravating, and then we're going to talk about the winner of the close to the pin. A new thing. Ready? Ready, John? This is something you do not know about. Mini retirement.
0: Mini retirement?
1: This is like the fire, you know, where you work hard and then you retire early. But this is a mini retirement. So it's when you take a planned break from working, usually for a few months or a couple of years, instead of waiting until 65 to fully retire. So here you are making your way through.
0: I did that back in 69.
1: You did that back in 69?
0: Yeah.
1: Well, do tell.
0: Couldn't get work.
1: Oh, yeah. Okay. Well, but this idea is this. You work, you build up the corporate ladder or your own firm or your own thing, or you work for somebody, you're working for the man, whatever. And you decide, you know, I'm 38 years old, and man, I've worked really hard. Well, probably somebody saying this is 26. I'm 26 years old. I've been working for a whole 2 years.
0: You got the right, yeah, that's the mentality.
1: I need to take a break, man. How can I wait till I'm 65? Look at all these people that waste all their life making all this money and for what?
0: And then they're old and they want to travel.
1: For what? And by the way, I do believe in living your life early. I'm a firm believer in living your life early because there's a lot of things later in life that you can't do physically. Not kidding. There's things that I've done in my life that I couldn't do now because it's just not even possible. I can't go to Myanmar. Fabulous place. I probably
0: can't go to Myanmar.
1: You can't go to Myanmar. It's shut down.
0: Yeah, okay. Well,
1: I went.
0: There's a lot of stuff you can't do.
1: I can't probably go to Russia right now.
0: You can go to Russia.
1: I don't know, but I was there. It was wonderful.
0: There's plenty of people that go to Russia.
1: Now, Israel's kind of like
0: great.
1: A lot of bombs going off and stuff. I've been there a few times.
0: Well, yeah, I guess there's a rocket comes through once in a while.
1: China?
0: But China would be dynamite to go to.
1: I'm just saying, it's just, you know, this place, this thing.
0: I've been to China at least 12 times. And
1: I've been three times.
0: Always entertaining.
1: Love China, by the way. Could be one of my favorite places to go. Vietnam. I need to go to Laos.
0: Have you ever gone to the wall? Walk the wall?
1: Of course, I've walked the wall. I'll tell you a story about it. You want to hear a story about the wall?
0: Sure.
1: There I am. The wife says, got a great idea. You know, the wall's a long wall. There's a lot of different places.
0: It's a long wall, yeah.
1: There's a lot of places for the wall. It's not like, oh, you go to the wall here.
0: I went to the part where they have an elevator that goes up to the top. You don't have to walk anything.
1: Well, my wife has an idea with another couple. You know what? Let's take a bicycle built for two and drive the wall. I'm like, okay.
0: Well, that'd be a terrible thing to see.
1: I'm driving in the front.
0: So you actually did this.
1: I did this.
0: It would be a hazard.
1: It gets worse. She is in a mood, and she is just berating me. And no matter how much
0: on the bicycle,
1: no matter how much I pedal, I can't get away from her. This is going on for like a half hour. I can't take it. I'm not kidding. She just will not let up. And I finally said, this will be the last time I ever go on a bicycle built for two with you, ever in my life. Horrible experience.
0: That's the end of the story?
1: That's it.
0: What was the beef about?
1: I don't know, but I don't remember anything about the wall, I'll tell you that much. I remember nothing about it. I just remember the bicycle, and I remember getting on it, and getting off it, and I remember being steamed.
0: That must have been a very smooth part of the wall.
1: Yeah. Yeah, it was no good. I wouldn't recommend that. Anyway, a mini retirement. Tim Ferriss popularized this, you know, the 4-day work week dude. Step one, work aggressively and save 2 to 10 years. Build a specific freedom fund.
0: Oh, please. The whole thing is bogus.
1: Take time off. 3 months to 2 years. Travel, recharge, pursue interest.
0: Nobody in their right mind would do this.
1: Step three, return to work. Same career.
0: Good or luck.
1: Oh, yeah. Where were you? You know where? I was traveling a bit. Oh yeah, were you? I think
0: back,
1: that
0: after 2 years, I'm back. Well, you missed out. We closed the company, and by the way, your position has been eliminated. It turns out we didn't need you in the first place. Get out of here.
1: Yeah,
0: that's what would happen.
1: Yeah, Or, hey, you're back. You missed an entire revolution of AI. And you can only, what, do COBOL? What? You know?
0: Yeah, we don't need COBOL programmers anymore. Get out.
1: All right. Yeah, oh, by the way.
0: That's exactly right.
1: By the way, I got a nice note from somebody that said that one of our buttons was... Actually, I need the audience help on this because one of the buttons on the donation buttons on the show notes wasn't working.
0: Oh, that's the reason we've been getting donations.
1: There's other buttons too, but I would like seriously some people to do me a favor. I'm serious. I need a report back. Does the donate button work on the show? So I want you to go to the actual show
0: notes. It doesn't seem like it does.
1: Well, that's a different problem. But go to the donate button and make sure it does a pop-up. Because it was just arrowing out to a 404 page. So that was specifically on the show, not on the other side, not on the right side and the bottom, but on the show notes page. So go over to the show notes page. What episode is this? 805. And click on it. Please send me an email that it worked. Thank you. All right, let's talk about the close of the pin for Salesforce. We had a bunch of people. The average entry price was way off, 171. Final stock price was 191.
0: Yeah.
1: The winner was John Jay, 66 cents away, 0.35%. The next closest was $5 away.
0: Wow, he nailed it.
1: So there you go. John Jay's getting another shirt, and he actually requested an old school shirt. We still have some of those black and white ones.
0: Yeah, those are the ones that are, yeah.
1: Not the swim shirt with all the colors. So there you go. All right, shall we go?
0: Yeah.
1: This is a game that we play. It's not a solicitation to buy or sell any security. It's not a recommendation of any kind. Nothing on the show should be considered investment advice or a recommendation. If you choose to invest in any of the stocks mentioned, you should know that it may carry risk, along with the risk of a loss of principal. You should also seek out professional financial advice for your particular situation. We assume no risk as these are not to be considered recommendations. Horowitz Company, myself, or John C. Dvorak may invest in any of the securities mentioned, and we'll disclose that on the website under the weekly stock picks section. You can go to dhunplug.com and see all the names we discussed in the segment, along with the performance information from the date discussed, as well as any additional important disclosures. Nice looking batch here, John.
0: For you.
1: Okay, for me. But I was doing it as a team effort.
0: The only one I'm doing well on is one from last year. All my insider stuff is crapping out, you have to admit, I'm streaky. And I'm on a losing roll. I did jump on the United Health thing. But the other stuff... So far, no good, including Corning, you know, which is an interesting idea. Cosan, I got another one today.
1: Corning was up nicely.
0: It
1: went up 13% today, so you just missed your stop and it came back up. But can you please a little bit, can I get the props on the one right in the middle?
0: Let me look for the one.
1: Oh, come on, it's sticking out like a sore thumb, for God's sakes.
0: Oh, I can't see anything there. Mm-hmm. That's up 67% for your Korea thing. Your Korea ETF of all things to kick ass with, an ETF?
1: That's unbelievable. I told you, for all the wrong reasons. For all the wrong reasons.
0: You picked it for the wrong reasons.
1: For the wrong reasons.
0: Which makes it even funnier.
1: Yeah. Quantum's up 14%. Which another thing was interesting was, you say the insider stuff's not working, but the big insider stuff, that you picked a year ago, like almost a year to the date, up 24%. That's the Unusual Whale Subversive, which was a tracker for Pelosi.
0: Yeah. Yeah. I know.
1: Whatever happened to that? Weren't they supposed to take a vote?
0: Money.
1: Wait, weren't they supposed to take a vote that no insider trading? What happened to that?
0: Nothing came of it.
1: Yeah. So surprised. Very surprised.
0: Yeah, that'll always be kind of up.
1: So what do you got today?
0: I got something, but I need a clarification.
1: Mm-hmm.
0: What's the difference between there? I got two stocks to compare. One is LILA, which is Malone's operation, Liberty in Latin America, Liberty Broadcasting, and Liberty whatever, Media. And LILAK. What's the difference between LILA and
1: L-I, wait, L-I, Lila? L-I-L-L-I-L-A? No. What's the symbol?
0: L-I-L-A. Excuse me. L-I-L-A and L-I-L-A-K.
1: Oh.
0: What's the difference between those two stocks?
1: One of them is I'm assuming these are, it's a different case. It's a different, like preferred, you have different versions and all that, but let's see. Let me see. Two different share classes. So LILA has voting rights of one vote per share. LILK has no voting rights, pure economic interest, no control. So Liberty Latin America, let's found as matter. So they have the voting share. So basically one is a voting share and a non-voting share.
0: Yeah, okay.
1: Retail investors often like the voting shares. That's why that's there. And if you want the voting rights, that's fine. But there's really no difference. It's just the voting rights.
0: Well, it's funny because our buddy John Malone,
1: mm-hmm.
0: insider, has bought $107 million worth of LILA and exactly the same, another $107 million of LILAK. And this is an insider deal. So I'm going to jump on board with big John Malone, who's in his 80s now, I believe, but still no slouch, and get some LILA.
1: Got it. Lila. Oh, Lila. Very nice.
0: And I guess, you know, it's also it's a diverse investment since it's Latin America. Yep.
1: I have one for this week as well. I'm going to put a high flyer on there. Rocket.
0: You know, I saw this stock before,
1: yep.
0: and I've been thinking about putting it on. I'm almost ready to go purple with you on this one, but I'm not going to.
1: Okay, it's Rocket Lab. You know, this is either going to do really well, and it's going to kind of ride the coattails.
0: I think it's going to do really well.
1: Yeah, I mean, it's going to ride the coattails of SpaceX also. That's an issue.
0: Yeah, that's your bet.
1: Yep. This is like a second tier. So full disclosure, we own this and for clients and for myself. So, all right, that's it. We're going to talk. We'll talk again soon.
0: Okay, bye.
1: You have a good week. Okay, bye.
0: Yeah, same to you.
2: You've been listening in on a conversation with John C. Dvorak and Andrew Horowitz. Hope to be with you again soon. Bye-bye.
3: Now, I'm not broke, but badly bent. I'm not down to my last cent, because I got a dollar, but it's my last dollar bill. Yes, sir. In my pocket, there's a dent. All my dough is nearly spent, but I got a dollar, and it's my last dollar bill. Oh, I'd love just one more buck fortune left me by chance. Now, here's a hint, I feel like a man. You can hardly tell by a glance. I don't care, no millionaire can give me the icy stare, cause I got a dollar, my last dollar bill.
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0: Welcome to Planet Rage, the intersection of insanity and madness. Here are your hosts, Larry Blydner and Darren O'Neill.
1: Hey, Larry, welcome to episode 222.
2: 222, baby. That's got to have some numismatic or numerical, whatever the fuck it is, that hocus pocus number shit. Significance.
1: 222, yes. the train horn sound, I think. 222.
2: It's funny. I mentioned Thomas the Train this morning.
1: Okay, why would you be mentioning Thomas the Tank Engine? What about his buddy Reneus or Peter Sam? Or
2: I never watched a second of that shit, but I knew a lot of people whose kids did.
1: Yeah, my nephew.
2: And my wife said something to me about somebody train, and I said, does he look like Thomas the Train? And here it is twice in the same five-hour period. So it's impressive.
1: That is weird. People like trains, man.
2: They do. I like trains. I like it better than planes. A lot better.
1: The big boy, I forget the number on the train, but that is going from coast to coast to celebrate the nation's 250th birthday.
2: Mm.
1: I know it was making a couple of stops here, and I was going to tell my nephew about it, because when he was growing up, he always loved trains. Now he's married, got a kid that's going to be turning two in a few months. Like, hey, maybe you want to go take him to see the big steam locomotive. And then I looked up a couple of the stories on this. Mm-hmm. And the last time this thing a few years ago made a stop in the same town in Illinois, like 45,000 people showed up.
2: Wow.
1: You know, I was kind of figuring a few thousand people might show up on the high end.
2: Yeah, really?
1: People really freaking like trains, man.
2: They do. No question they do. Yeah.
1: Was not expecting that.
2: Yeah.
1: Like, that is a lot of people. That's like a full house at Wrigley Field. You know, that's a full house at most places. Like, showing up to see a train pull in.
2: Mm-hmm.
1: And look at it for a couple of hours before it pulls out. I don't even think you can go on it, do anything like that. It's like you're just there to see the thing. And it's an impressive piece of machinery.
2: Oh, they really are. Yeah, you get up close to one of those things, it's like, holy shit. And this was built in 1887?
1: Yeah. Whoa. It right. Like, and it's like, it's probably less maintenance than you need for with the stuff that's being built today.
2: Oh, sure. Yeah, yeah. And probably the coolest ever was, there was a couple of them in the 30s, I think. Those locomotives were designed by Raymond Loewy. Holy shit, are they sleek and slick. And the same guy that did Ritz Crackers, the Lucky Strike package. This guy, he was versatile. You got a locomotive? Yeah, I'll design one for you.
1: Well, hey, for the right amount of money.
2: Yeah. Mm-hmm.
1: That is absolutely true. A lot of foamers. That's right, Digi Guru. A lot of fun. Yeah. Love the trains.
2: Mm-hmm. Yeah.
1: In Chicago this past week, five shot and killed, 24 shot and wounded.
2: Okay.
1: That means we're at one person shot every 5 hours and 23 minutes. This year, one person murdered every 20 hours and 56 minutes. Those numbers will continue to decrease, the hourly.
2: Oh, yeah.
1: And the others will increase as the weather now gets warmer. It is about to be murder season in Chirac, but I've still yet to see any of the liberal talking heads, the people on MS Now, any of them. I've not heard them talking about it. It's amazing. Well,
2: you know, it's a gun problem, Darren. You know that.
1: Of course. It's a gun problem. It's nothing else, because if you took away the guns, I almost wish they could.
2: Yeah.
1: Because if guns were magically removed from the world, people would just learn how to make bombs. They would find a way. They would poison people. So, yeah, I guess for the liberals, it's a much better thing if somebody poisons a bunch of kids, you know, gets into the cafeteria, poisons them all rather than shooting them. I guess that is more humane way to go. I don't know.
2: But if that became the trend, then it would be a nutrition problem.
1: Right. Exactly.
2: You know, really.
1: There's always a way to find it to be something that you don't want it to be.
2: Right.
1: They changed the language. We've talked about that at length, the way that the language has changed. Words have changed.
2: Oh, yeah.
1: I didn't really dig too deep into it, but there might be some interesting clips there for a future show. JCD, John C. Dvorak of the No Agenda Show.
2: Yes.
1: Reposted a video that somebody had posted of a very attractive young blonde school teacher who had a list and was reading down of things that she's heard from the students and like things that she doesn't understand. And it looks like she's like 25. So if she doesn't understand.
2: Oh, really?
1: Yeah. The language already changing, words that are being used, acronyms.
2: Did you understand any of them?
1: No.
2: No.
1: So, I mean, that's.
2: So what were these? Were these like curse words or
1: cursed words? One of them was like, I guess one of the new things is for hot is zesty. That's the word now. Things were zesty. That's the only one I remember offhand.
2: Sounds gay.
1: Oh, yeah. You're so zesty, Larry. That take is very zesty.
2: Yeah. It'll take a turn. Then it'll be, look at the way he's walking. He's zesty. it'll wind up there.
1: I just thought it was interesting. I mean, one, her channel obviously has not been taking off. She's been around for a while, but I did like the comments like, yeah, you know, I never walked into a classroom to somebody that looked like her.
2: Mm.
1: Yeah, because she's, I think she could, dressed up for an evening out would be the epitome of the pointy chick.
2: Really?
1: Yeah. Mm-hmm. It's a great school. Or actually, it said high school teacher, I think, which high is school. Even.
2: So she's really getting attention.
1: Yes. Yeah. That would be like, you know what? There, I would be like, you know, mom, dad, she's an English teacher. I'd be like, I can't concentrate.
2: Yeah.
1: I mean, can you really blame? No.
2: No.
1: But she's the English teacher, doesn't understand the words the kids are using. She's like, one of them was like, oh, you know, this is like the hardest class I've ever taken. She's like, oh, can't wait till you're in college.
2: Well, they'll only get easier. That's right. For sure.
1: That may be true.
2: Oh, yeah.
1: That may be true at this point as you get to college and it's just, we're just going to look at your, the color of your skin, your sex, and we're going to decide just what your grade's going to be before you have to
2: do. Yeah.
1: Any possible work. When you see the things going on college campuses and the people that are in charge of these and what they allow. And it's funny and sad at the same time where I attended allegedly a Roman Catholic university, DePaul University in Chirac. And even then, the head of the department.
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5: Happy Token Tuesday, everybody.
6: Yo, how's it going?
5: Good. That's good.
6: Another Tuesday.
5: Tuesday's back.
7: And how we doing?
6: Good, I hope.
8: It's undeniably, indisputably, unquestionably, indubitably, undebatably, incontestably, unequivocally, irrefutably, unmistakably.
9: Tuesday.
10: Tell me what's the day that comes after Monday.
9: Tuesday.
10: Tell me what's the day

0: Not much, really.
1: What you got going on Tuesday?
0: They used to release albums on Tuesday.
1: What you got going on Tuesday?
0: Maybe a movie. I think they have half-price tickets on Tuesday.
1: What's going on?

0: my record, man. I just bought it.
1: I don't care what you just bought. You get your little fanny perpendicular and get ready for school.
0: I'm not going to school.
1: What do you mean you're not going to school?
0: Just what I said. I'm not going to school.
1: And why not?
0: Because I'm sick. That's why I'm not.
1: Sick? You're sick, all right. What's wrong with you now, Prince Charming?
0: I got an earache.
1: Earache, my eye. How would you like a buttache? Now get your little fanny out of that bed and clean up this room. It looks like a pigsty. You hear me? All right, that's enough. That's enough. You pushed me far enough, young man. You're getting punished. Now stand up.
0: No.
1: I said stand up.
0: I let go of my hair, man.
1: Now, young man, I have talked to you and talked to you and talked to you till I'm blue in the face and I'm done talking to you.
0: Good. Does that mean you're done spitting on me, too?
1: Shut up. I'm not done talking to you. Now turn around and bend over.
0: What are you gonna do, you pervert?
1: Pervert? Why are you snotty? Oh, shut up! I haven't even touched it yet. Now I want you to know this is gonna hurt you a lot more than it's gonna hurt me.
0: Oh, wow. That didn't even hurt.
1: Oh, yeah?
0: Oh, wow. What are you trying to do, tickle me?
1: Tickle you? Yeah, I'll tickle you.
0: Ow!
1: Oh, is that tickle, huh? Come on, round tickle! Come on, laugh it up, funny boy!
0: No more!
1: All right, now you gonna do what I tell you?
0: Yeah!
1: You gonna talk back to me?
0: Yeah!
1: What?
0: I mean, no!
1: All right. Now you get your clothes on and get your little butt ready for school. Right now, do you understand?
0: Yeah.
1: All right.

can see the way it's always been. The near-fall peace starts from within.

But I could die satisfied. No desire do I hide. Not today, not today.

0: Oh yeah. Right in my bucket. Not mean dog.
1: Yeah, right in the bucket.
0: Woman in my book, what? Well, this is a cleansing open track. I like it.
1: Yeah, it picks up a little bit.
2: You're listening to Bowl After Bowl with your hosts, Lorian and Spencer.
0: So true.
1: I hate that. Calvin Klein?
0: You don't like a bitch talking about underwear in the beginning?
1: No, not really.
0: Are you going to find a different one over it?
1: I could.
0: I don't care. It doesn't bother me. You could also start it right there.
1: Yeah, I was just kind of thinking that. Let's see. When do we stop talking about underwear? Oh, I think that's a perfect start right there.
0: I would have to agree.
1: Cool. Isn't your name Underwear Man? I don't know how I didn't hear that with my listen through. My ears done deceived me.
0: You weren't thinking of no underwear. Underwear!
1: No, I think also I was listening to it out of speakers and it was just so like shittily projected that I'm like, oh,
0: yeah.
1: There's talking, but it doesn't make any sense. It just is like,
0: yeah, it could be. It could be it.
1: Yep. Anyway, your talking doesn't have to make sense if you leave a voicemail for us. 816-607-3663. You can call and say whatever, but our first time I ever topic tonight is about the first time you ever had a friend get locked up. 816-607-3663. You can text if you're voice shy or in a dead zone. Or send a picture if you've got a picture. Or whatever, you can call. You don't even have to answer the question. There's an F-tie every week. Maybe you missed one and you want to get in on that F-tie action. Well, it's never too late. It's never too early. If you thought of an F-tie for next week that we should pick, you know, just call and throw it out there.
0: Mm-hmm.
1: That's my free pre-flight checklist.
0: Yeah, I think I hit all my spots, too.
1: Cool.
0: I think. We'll find out, I guess, or maybe we won't, or who cares?
1: Yeah, no one will notice.
0: It's like when you leave the house for a long road trip and you're like, fuck it.
1: Yeah, you eventually just have to go.
0: Buy the shit we forgot when we get there.
1: Yep.
0: You know?
1: Yeah, that's how Tuesdays are.
0: We'll buy the shit we forgot once we get there. Let's go. Yeah.
1: All right, then. Well, if you're ready, I will say the magic words.
0: Is there some WD-40, like, just around in here?
1: I don't know.
0: Let me take care of that real quick.
1: Wait, yeah, I see some right there. Okay, cool. Next to the

0: drum.
1: Nice, and I got to kill this fan anyway.
0: Oh, cool. We're getting two birds stoned at once. Although I have been kind of enjoying the mic stand noises it's making over there. It always sounds like, It's not the worst sounds. It's not super squeaky. The squeak of your mic stand when you move it. I know you think you gotta get rid of it. I'm saying I've enjoyed it. It comes at the funniest times.
1: I want to be able to.
0: It literally sounds like this. Every time you move it, it's like, I think people could easily confuse a noise I would make for that thing. Ooh, that's
1: better
0: already.
1: You got a paper towel or anything?
0: I might got tissue.
2: Yeah.
0: I got tissue. For the issue. Wow, no sound is good sound when you're moving the mic stand around. It's the one time silence is appreciated.
1: Wow, isn't that crazy? I can that just move crazy. It. I can fucking fidget with it all night now. See, this is the one issue is now it like won't stay in place very well. But
0: tighten that little screw. The big screw.
1: Yeah, I need a hex wrench.
0: Really? You can't just twist it with your hand? You see what I'm talking about, right? Above that?
1: That's the up and down. It's different. This is the spin. So it's all good. From Diego to the Bay.
0: You like fucking with it, so if it just keeps wandering off on you, it'll just give you more reasons to touch it.
1: So true. All right.
0: Okay, I'm getting the TS reset ready in the chat, and I'll say the magic words. Let's go bowling!
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14: I'm being baked. I'm being baked like a cake.
15: Sheesh, come on, bowler.
16: I've got the right person for you. Me.
17: And you guys are some out-of-it boomer millennials.
1: So true. But you know what? That's why you fit right in. Welcome to another Tuesday night, my out-of-touch boomer millennials. Another cringe. Among friends. It is Tuesday night. For real this time. I didn't have to force the space-time continuum this week. And we are coming to you live from FEMA Region 7 on this beautiful June 2nd, 2026. That's right. Turn the page on your Lorian calendar. It's June 2nd, everybody. I'm Sir Spencer, Wolf of Kansas City.
0: And I'm Dame DeLorean.
1: And this right meow is episode 441 of Bowl After Bowl. Welcome. Woo. Welcome. This microphone stand thing is going to make me want to K my S, if you know what I'm saying.
0: It just keeps wandering off.
1: It's so crazy.
0: It's so loose.
1: So crazy, so loose. You know, it's like, that's how I like it. You'd think I would like it that way, crazy and loose. But only I'm allowed to be crazy and loose. Everything else around me has to be real still and real quiet. Get it?
0: Well, it is quiet now.
1: It's quiet. It's quieted down. You know, I wonder if this is the proper
0: hex wrench.
1: And of course, wouldn't you know, it's not. I thought for sure there was like...
0: There were a bunch in that.
1: Obviously, I bought two arms, and each of them came with its own Allen wrench for the fucking mic arm. And yeah, the two Allen wrenches I have within arm's reach are not the right size. Ain't that the way she goes sometimes, you know what I'm saying? Way of the road, boys, way of the road. I didn't like the little squeak that my arm is always making. So I lubed the arm up before the show, right in the intro, right before the intro, pre-show. Like the last thing that we did here.
0: Always a good move.
1: Before busting into the live, and wouldn't you know it, now my microphone wants to just...
0: Wander away from
1: you. Wander downhill, I guess. I didn't know there was a hill in here. What the hill?
0: What in the bowl hill?
1: What in tarnation? So anyway, that'll be fun to fuck with all night long. I'll just be talking and moving to the side as the microphone moves to the side. Pretty cool.
0: That's a dream come true for you.
1: Pretty awesome. It's always something. We're always a work in progress. It's always pardon our dust. We're never done building this shit. We're never done tinkering, fixing, tweaking. But that's all right. It's why we continue to bring you value. For fucking years, okay? For fucking years. More on that coming up in the show.
0: Woo.
1: We got a great show for you tonight.
0: That's right.
1: And usually start off a little recap. What the hell happened since we last spoke? And it's a shorter recap this week because of the Wednesday to Tuesday thing. We had a little audible last week for John's birthday. So that was nice. That means that the very next day was a Homegrown Hits day.
0: Yeah, I re-recapped the whole birthday on Homegrown Hits.
1: That was lovely. It was wonderful.
0: In between tracks. So that was fun.
1: Not a detail left untold.
0: Yeah.
1: So that's cool. You got to check that out. All about the John Fire on Homegrown Hits last week. That was pretty great. Also, a Makey birthday recap.
0: Yeah.
1: Big birthday season. What up, my Gemini out there? Shouts out to all my Gemini.
0: It's your time to shine.
1: I've stopped listing them because you know who you are and so do I, but when I list them, it's like, holy fuck. Holy fuck, I can't. Can't even comprehend it all. Can't even comprehend it all. Yes, so that was great. Nice Thursday. We had a quick dog handoff.
0: Yeah.
1: Before the Homegrown Hits on Thursday.
0: Was that Thursday? Wow.
1: So quick, I missed it.
0: Yeah. We were getting ready to make burgers and all sorts of yummy stuff for your dad, because he was going up to Iowa to party, I guess, and he needed a dog sitter, and we are the official dog sitters.
1: Designated dogs.
0: Yeah.
1: That's us, the DDs. Designated dogs.
0: So you pulled into the driveway. You had just run out.
1: Yeah,
0: to get something.
1: I didn't even see the dust trail he left peeling out of here.
0: Yeah. He calls me. Are you home? I said, yeah. I said, Spence just ran out with Asina. They'll be right back, though, to make burgers. And he goes, well, I'm here. I said, okay, I'll open the front door. He didn't hang up the phone, but I did. Open the front door. Your dad's dogs are at the door already waiting to come in. Yeah. So I let them in. He comes in. He goes to the bathroom. And then he leaves. That was it. Really not much conversation.
1: Interesting. Yeah. So, fun. Cool.
0: I was like, oh, okay. He said, well, I'll probably pick him up Tuesday.
1: I told him.
0: Whenever.
1: Yeah, he called me last night. I told him, hey, why don't you come Wednesday? Then you'll be able to stay for more than 17 seconds.
0: If he wants to.
1: And, well, you know, I've been trying to get this pole saw back to him. I keep forgetting.
0: Oh, yeah.
1: I borrowed this pole saw ages ago. Gotta give that back. Probably should use it one time before I gave it back. Not one time, but like one more time, I should say. Yeah. So maybe I'll do that tomorrow.
0: Yeah.
1: Oh, it's been a quiet week. I'm not going to lie here at the bowl. Quiet week. Saturday, did a little grocery run, and one of the few times I left the house over the past week. And made a second round of this buffalo dip. I don't know if we talked about the buffalo dip last week.
0: I don't think so.
1: But oh my God, I made this buffalo dip for the John Fire. So I've had it in my head that I'm going to make this buffalo dip, right? For a while, it's nothing fancy, right? It's just, it's the damn recipe that's on the side of a bottle of Frank's Red Hot.
0: Okay? Yeah.
1: Familiar with Frank's? You familiar with Louisiana? You familiar with, yeah, look, I fuck with anything not called plain red Tabasco.
0: Mm.
1: Really, because that shit's just hot vinegar to me. Everything else is nice. It's a Cholula, whatever you want. Even the weird, like, Christmas gift box set from nothing to holy fuck. Any bottle of that is fine. In the little Walmart loser cheater prepackaged gift idea thing they put on the shelf at Walmart at Christmas. All of those hot sauces better than red plain Tabasco.
0: Yeah.
1: I share. There's one of the few things Doug Stanhope and I agree on. Is that you can't put that shit on anything. It's fucking awful. If I'm at a restaurant and there's the Tabasco, I always ask, you got any other than this hot sauce?
0: The Chipotle Tabasco is pretty good.
1: Chipotle Tabasco is even fine. It's great.
0: But yeah, just that plain old...
1: Even the green stuff, I'm sure, is fine. They got the green sauce.
0: Oh, yeah.
1: I don't really fuck with the green hot sauces, really. It's just not my thing.
0: No.
1: I don't even... I can't even tell you why.
0: Right.
1: I just don't know.
0: What's that taste like? Green?
1: It tastes like green.
0: It's salsa verde?
1: But I don't know.
0: But it's not salsa. Anyways.
1: Anyways, on the bottle of the side of Frank's Red Hot, that's the classic buffalo flavor. And they got a little buffalo chicken dip recipe on the side. And it's simple as shit. It's, you get a half cup of softened cream cheese, a half cup of ranch dressing, half cup of that Frank's, half cup of one other fucking, oh, blue cheese crumbles, and 2 cups of the shredded chicken. And basically, you just mix the bitch up, put it in the oven until it gets hot.
0: Yeah.
1: It's that simple. It's real easy. So tasty. Oh, my God. I was thinking about doing it for a while, and I had the stuff, and then the John Fire was the perfect venue to try it out, wing it, whatever.
0: Yeah.
1: It got smashed, dude.
0: It did. Everyone loved it.
1: We took, like, 2 bites home.
0: Yeah.
1: Or we might have actually just finished it the next day. Yeah.
0: We had 2 bites to finish.
1: 2 bites after the party were left in there. And so we bit them both. And yeah, I was like, fuck, I got to make that again. The shredded chicken to me was kind of like the biggest key part because 2 cups of shredded chicken is kind of a lot. I don't really know how much chicken is in when you get the little cans. It's like a tuna can, but there's chicken in there.
0: Probably half a cup.
1: Chicken of the ground.
0: I'm just guessing.
1: Yeah,
0: like 3/4 of a cup. I don't think it's a full cup.
1: I think it might be a half or maybe even a third. It's not much, right?
0: Yeah.
1: And so I'm like, well, that's probably the biggest economical factor to the dip is the chicken part.
0: Yeah.
1: But I was like, yo, we're going to Costco. Let's just get the rotisserie chickens on the price lock $5 forever scheme.
0: Yeah, loss leader.
1: Just give me one of them, bitches. I got the little barbecue grizzly claw things.
0: Oh, yeah, the Wolverine claws.
1: I'll just shred it up with that. Best decision ever. You just put, and I do a double batch in a little Pyrex baking dish. Do a double batch, so all the things I said a half cup, you cup them. And then 4 cups of the chicken. And that's pretty much a whole rotisserie chicken. You do all the white meat from the rotisserie chicken. You got to throw in probably 1 leg, 1 thigh. And then you got a leg, a thigh, and 2 wings left.
0: Yeah, it's actually crazy.
1: To kind of munch on yourself as the shit's baking.
0: Yep.
1: And maybe dip a little of that in at the end, you know?
0: Yeah.
1: Oh, my God, it's phenomenal. You know, you could even sneak more chicken than the chicken it calls for into the dip. It wouldn't be against any rules. It wouldn't hurt anything. But, oh, dude. Incredible. So I fucked with that again on Saturday.
0: Nice. Yeah, that was yummy.
1: Just here for the crew, you know?
0: But now there's so much.
1: Is there?
0: It's not a big party.
1: There's more left?
0: Yeah, and dude, I find it's I wish really I rich knew this. And filling. And so I can only have about... a half cup max at a time.
1: Yo, I know what we're fucking with in the post show. We're fucking with that buffalo chicken dip.
0: Heck yeah.
1: Make a note. Sunday, hyperspace out once again.
0: Nice.
1: So that was cool. Even got down with a couple of new games. One was this really fun game called Hearsay, where you basically have a judge that rotates each round.
0: Okay.
1: And then all the players get a list of sound effects. It's almost like you got a little soundboard in front of you with all kinds of different cartoon sound effects that you can choose, right?
0: Okay.
1: Things like this. All you get to see as the player is the name of the sound effect.
0: Oh.
1: And once you tap it, you lock it in, you get to tap two. So you combine them. Oh, earwax, I'm being told. Hearsay is something else. Okay, hearsay is something else. Earwax is what I'm talking about. Thank you, Cotton Gin.
0: Cotton Gin in the chat.
1: For the
0: plus
1: chat.
0: Plus.
1: This is our real-time fact-check chat, by the way. If you're not fucking with it, then what are you doing? It's IRC chat over on the Zero Node server. You can get there by just going to chat.bowlafterbowl.com if you just want to get in there an easy way. It'll call you Bowler or something, and you can change that to whatever your preferred nick is.
0: Yeah. Okay?
1: And you can log in and chat with us. Or you can just join the Noster stream. That chat actually works.
0: It's in the IRC.
1: And we'll see it in the IRC, and you'll see the IRC in that chat. Same with the Owncast chat. If you're over at owncast.bowlafterbowl.com, you can chat. All the chats go to all the other chats, you see. It's all one. What do they call it? Ephemeral? Isn't that a big fancy guy word for the shit that's always alive and going and rocking and connecting, interwoven? So that's our chat. It's a real-time fact check situation. Do you know how inaccurate this show would be without that chat? We wouldn't know what the fuck we're talking about.
0: Yeah.
1: We already don't, but the chat makes sure that we do. Thank you, Cotton Gin.
0: Chat, yes. Give us the word. Ephemeral means the opposite. It's something that's transient or short-lived.
1: Oh, sure. Well, it is ephemeral in the sense that, you know, once it scrolls past, then it's over. You know, it's gone. No one is giving a shit about it the next day, let's say.
0: But we've got a bridge to every kingdom.
1: We do have a bridge to every kingdom.
0: All roads lead to the bowl.
1: It's omniscient chat. How about that, huh? All our chats are omniscient chats. They're ever present in all positions at all times.
0: So
1: anyway,
0: earwax.
1: We're playing earwax. It's a little game. You know, the players pick two sound effects, so you're given a prompt. The judge picks a prompt. Let's say the prompt is signs of oncoming IBS symptoms.
0: Uh-oh.
1: And then you get a list of different prompts. And so I pick like bubbling hot tub, woman scream, you know, and that's the combo. And then the two sounds play next to each other. And then you pick one kind of apples to apples style.
0: Okay.
1: You pick the best sound effect combo.
0: Before the prompt.
1: Yep. And then the first player to three wins.
0: Nice.
1: And I just snuck it through. It was real close. There was like five players at two. And nobody really knew that three was the end. And then got that third one. Felt like a hero.
0: Nice.
1: That was a great one. There was another one. I didn't even try to look up the name of this one, but it was like a democratized drawing game where basically you're given a drawing to start with. You're given like a little doodle to start with, and then your job is to like add on to that piece by piece.
0: Okay.
1: And then there's a final round where everybody's adding on to the same drawing, and then you're picking the best one each round, and then everybody adds on to that best version each round.
0: Huh.
1: And there's like a prompt you're supposed to, like, it gave you an oval, then it was like, just draw the eyes. And the oval to me looked so close to a pubis that instead of drawing the eyes, I drew some curly hairs and a vulva and a vagina and a butthole and the cheeks and stuff.
0: Yeah.
1: And then we just went from there. That was kind of crazy.
0: Nice.
1: Because then it kept on telling you to add face parts. It was like, now add the lips. And it's like, well, fuck, there's already lips on there. Gotta add more lips.
0: You can enhance them.
1: Add the nose. Okay. I think the nose would be right over here.
0: This is where the nose goes.
1: So I kind of ruined it, but also was a lot of fun. Yeah, Jackbox games are just one of the things that we do when we get together at Hyperspace Out every other Sunday. Play internet games with your friends. It's a fun time. Mary-Kate Ultra and Make Heroism host that every other Sunday. So not this coming Sunday, but the one after that, there's actually a break. So then you'll have to wait for not the week after that, but the week after that. So looking at my calendar, just hot dogging it, that means off day is June 14th, Flag Day. So in honor of the flags, we're going to wait. And then the 28th, we'll be back at it. So the 28th of June, you got plenty of time and zero excuses. Mark it down. 7 Eastern, hyperspaceout.com for all the connecting details, and come have a great time with us yet again. Great time. Awesome time. Yesterday, it was just all work and work.
0: Yeah, all work and no play.
1: When I'm working, I'm working, and then when I'm not working, then I'm working on this bowlafterbowl.com. What have I done? What have I done? The feed cutover happened over the past week, which means that now the feed is officially coming from the web app over there at bowlafterbowl.com. And I've created for myself this little, what do you call it? I call it a feed publisher.
0: Yeah.
1: So that's kind of interesting. I don't know. I'm such a feed stickler, a feed hands-on guy. I'm so used to handcrafting my feed that before I make an update to it, I just kind of want to see what it looked like. What did it look like, though?
0: Yeah.
1: So, like, maybe I can show you here.
0: Make sure it's actually correct.
1: If anybody's on the visual, you see my nice admin dashboard. And then I've got a feed publisher. And basically what it do is when I make... So, I had some annoying problems where every time I edit an episode on the site, it used to shoot a pod ping.
0: Yeah, pinging every time.
1: And people watch the pod ping, you know, and so like in the chat, it'd be like, feed update, feed update, feed update. And I'm like, dude, I want to just be able to edit several episodes, and then when I get them where I want them, then send the pod ping.
0: Yeah.
1: Also, the problem before was all of those edits would translate to a new feed on bowlafterbowl.com/feed.xml. But our official canonical feed is actually served from the subdomain feed.bowlafterbowl.com/feed.xml. So I didn't want to change that again. We already changed that once in the show's history. I don't want to change it on Podcast Index again. So I was like, yo, let's keep the feed, you know, let's keep this little preview feed that's built into the site. And by the way, you can add that to test it out, so I can test it in podcast apps and stuff. Just paste that.
0: Yeah.
1: In and make sure it's all working. But then I really want the canon to be this subdomain. So now I've got this little interface, and I can go in and I can see the latest item that it adds and just make sure that all my stuff, my description is there. I can make sure that...
0: Chapters are updated, the date is right all the time.
1: If there's time splits, I can check them out.
0: Oh yeah.
1: Value recipients, etc.
0: Yeah.
1: I can also go down here to the bottom and I can say, hey, compare it with the feed out there, and it's got a nice little diff checker to check on the differences. Of course, our pub date and last build date are different. Description, all of this stuff. So I've got some tiny little shit to iron out with this. Mainly, what I mainly got to iron out is like getting line breaks taken out or put in the right places. It wants to make it like as few line breaks as possible. I want it to be human readable, of course.
0: But yeah.
1: Once I get all my changes right, then one time, you know, I can edit 9-10 episodes if I want. And then one time I can click push to canonical feed. And then this is actually tied to the pod ping.
0: Sure.
1: And that was kind of another issue I was having before, is I would be editing the episodes without updating that Canon feed. And so all these pod pings would fall off, get fired off, and the feed would not actually be updated yet.
0: Oh, no.
1: So I was still hand hacking that part. So
0: yeah.
1: Anyway, this next update round is going to be ironing out some of that little shit, but also doing some more of this test for the live item on and off. Currently, I'm still hand publishing the Noster live events using NoStrudel's event publisher tool,
0: okay.
1: Which is, you know, I've gotten fast at it, so it's really not that bad.
0: Yeah.
1: And if I'm publishing to a paid relay, I've got to just hit sign twice for some fucking reason. But the first time it's like, you must authenticate. But when it throws that error, it also authenticates. So then I can just send it a second time and it's fine. So whatever. That's been fun. Another thing that I'm going to do, and we'll probably talk about this due to, well, I don't think that there actually are specific boosts about it. Chad F. had a great suggestion earlier of just some tweaks on how the Noster login and all that stuff works on the site.
0: Yeah.
1: And, you know, he did a big boost. We'll tell you about it in just a bit. And he had the box checked, published it to Noster, but he wasn't actually signed in. Now, the form says requires sign-in, but the form doesn't warn you and say, hey, pal, you're not signed in. There's no, like, status or indicator saying, yo. So, like, if you check the box, I'm just going to add a sign-in button right there. It's like, there's just another place to sign in right there, or it says signed in as, you know, and has your little profile.
0: Yeah.
1: I got to have some kind of UI hint that says whether or not you're signed
0: in. Or, yeah, like, maybe that checkbox doesn't even show up if you're not signed in.
1: Yeah,
0: it's a good reminder to sign in, though, to be there.
1: You got to have it in Chad F's, right? So I'm also going to try to integrate some of the stuff that he's been doing with Boost Me Bitch, where he includes the same data structure that Fountain is using for their Noster posts, because he kind of sneaks his boosts into the Fountain UI. So anytime you use Boost Me Bitch,
0: I love that,
1: you can see that shit over on Fountain. So
0: that's why I left prematurely, because I had just read him describing that in the chat.
1: I think it's great. So suggestion. Cool. So that'll be my next target. And in general, it's a perfect timing, because in general, we're also going to expand the Noster features on the site. I would like people to be able to just come and rock around on Noster, have like a default feed of stuff that we're interested in or that is show adjacent.
0: Sure.
1: You know, friends of the show, bowlers, etc. So that if you don't fuck with Noster, you're never logged in, that feed still kind of is there somewhere if you want it. I don't know exactly where we're going to put it yet, but we'll figure that out. And then I also really want you to be able to just, if you don't fuck with Noster, but you want to just do it via Bowl After Bowl, be able to comment and reply and react and zap and all that kind of shit. Just for like bowlers and people who are friendlies.
0: Yeah.
1: So we'll see, because, dude, Noster development is just such a fucking dumpster fire right now. It's not even funny. This isn't even worth the shit stain, so I'll just tell you now. I've seen a few of JB55's posts. He's the Damus.
0: Yeah.
1: Nostradamus, get it? So Nostradamus, he's the Damus dev. Damus for a long time was iOS exclusive.
0: Yeah.
1: So, you know, I didn't fuck with it early on because I don't have iOS. I notice lots of bowlers do. I see the stats, and I notice a lot of bowlers do. I always poke fun at iOS in a playful way, specifically because I grew up on Mac and in that ecosystem, and I did have one iPhone. I rocked the 4S. That was my only iPhone, and I was like, dude, gotta go back to the Droid situation. But, you know, I tried it out. I've been there. And I also worked at Apple when I was in college. So, you know, I've been to Cupertino. I've stood on the stage, that stage at One Infinite Loop.
0: Wow.
1: Where Steve and his turtleneck changed the world several times. So, like, when I do it, it's okay, get it? And it's like a love tap. I'm friendly fire when I make fun of iOS, okay? But anyway, I never used Domus in the early days. Well, in relatively recent times, I don't know how long it's been out, but they put out an Android version. They actually call it Note Deck, I think, which isn't confusing at fucking all. but I tried it out. It's only APK. You don't get it through a Play Store. You don't get it through Zap Store. You don't get it through all of the weird lunatic fringe apps stores. Like, what's it called? I can't even remember, dude. Some people are, like, so strict about how they use a phone. And it's like, dude, if you're strict, you don't use a phone.
0: Yeah.
1: Sorry, dude. I don't know. Like, if you're really a purist, you don't use a phone. That's how you do it.
0: Yeah, phones are dangerous.
1: No, you graphene only and you go to the H dot. I have it installed and I can't even remember the fucking name of these, like, privacy freedom, rah, rah, rah, we like this app store better. You know what I'm talking about?
0: I do. I just can't think of it. It's like three letters.
1: Yeah, bro.
0: It's like L something.
1: It's based. I'm not trying to make fun of it. It's the based one. You know, like the based app store? The based one where you get BitChat and stuff like that?
0: Yeah, you know, the thing.
1: Now I feel like an asshole because I can't remember the name of it. And oh, F-Droid. Okay.
0: F-Droid.
1: F-Droid. Now people are like, no, F-Droid's the one that went south. It was cool. And then, you know, they got compromised by feds. And now it's...
0: But here we are.
1: Now it's G-Bot. Now you got to get G-Bot on a D-Google phone with Graphene OX or Catalix. Calix. Oh, yeah, I know. I know all that. Okay, I'm just fucking... I'm just tired, all right? I'm just tired and I have a phone. I'm sorry. So, anyway, Domus not available on any of that. F-Droid, G-Bot, Google Play, official TM. You got to go to the site, get the APK. So I fired it up. I was like, fuck it, dude. Like, JB55, I like what he says. He comes across to me as a guy who gets it. Right, he's been recently posting about Lightning Node running and like, yo, I respect people. I find out they run a Lightning Node. I want to support them more, which is how I've always felt.
0: Yep.
1: And then you get the predictable retard replies of, it's too expensive to, I tried doing that, too expensive to run a Lightning Node. Dude, you don't have to pay any money, actually.
0: Yeah.
1: You're just fucking doing it wrong. Sorry. Like, come in and let us help you and, like, just listen when we say stuff and, like, you don't have to really... You can actually make it pay you a tiny bit instead of you paying it a bunch.
8: Oh, but, you know, you run in a cloud, it's like $3 a month.
1: No, just put it on a machine. Put it on a computer. You've got a computer.
8: Nobody have computer anymore.
1: That's another reply I saw.
8: Nobody have computer anymore.
0: Bullshit.
1: I was like,
0: doesn't everyone have a computer?
1: I was like,
0: all
1: right, all right. That might be true in Europoorsville, but here in the United States, of the only place people give a fuck about, everyone has 7 computers in their house. Okay, and everybody does still have computers. Yeah. And everybody does have a computer that's always on the internet.
0: Yeah.
1: So this online, always computer. Now there's people in the sticks who have, you know, shaky reception and shaky connection to internet.
0: Yeah,
1: I get it, all right? Like, don't at me with all these exceptions that prove the rule. I'm just saying, for most people, you can find an old piece of shit machine that you probably don't even... Oh, yeah, I forgot I had this piece of shit laptop from back when I took that course. And, yeah, I could just use that. Oh, yeah, this old laptop that has Windows 10 on it, and I thought it doesn't work anymore. Oh, but I reinstall Linux, and it's actually faster than when I bought it brand new. Oh, okay. Interesting. And then you can turn it into a lightning node.
0: Yeah.
1: Even if you want to do simp style, you can just run AlbiHub on it for free also.
0: Yeah, right on you know, the desktop.
1: You have to pay for AlbiCloud, but if you want to install AlbiHub, those are two different products, and the AlbiHub is just a desktop install, normie style.
0: Yeah.
1: Like you're installing Jumpstart third grade. Okay, same level of technical expertise required.
0: Even simpler because you don't have to put the disc in.
1: And then people bring one up and then they're like, I don't know a channel and I need a channel and then I got to buy liquidity. Don't ever buy liquidity. Okay, we can open a channel to you. Everybody out there, if you're a vendor, if you're a podcaster, if you're a musician, if I know that sats are going to be coming your way, I'll just open a channel to you. It behooves me to do so.
0: Yep.
1: Okay. So you can reach out to people and, you know, node runners are happy to help you out in this way, actually. Turns out node runners are out there just sitting around waiting for more friends. We're not lonely. We're just, you know, we're ready. That's the difference.
0: Yeah.
1: So JB is, you know, just killing it in the replies of like, dude, you're doing it wrong or whatever. That's not my experience. I don't understand where you're coming from. And so I'm like, dude, I get it. I like this guy. He's also kind of stirring up shit lately for poking the bear when it comes to OpenSat and this Odell gentleman that is everybody's favorite. And Jack, who's the daddy of everyone, I guess.
0: Oh.
1: Right? Jack Dorsey is the daddy of everyone. A fellow Missouri Smash boy that I've not met. Still. Dorsey. Come on, man. Let's do ayahuasca together. What's the deal? I'm old school like you, dude. Look, I even have a little scruff beard thing coming in. You know, it doesn't touch my dick yet, but whatever. You know, we probably have some things in common. He is from the St. Louis side, but I won't even bring that up for the first time, at least. You know, we could be cool. But nah, dude, I'm sure you have to gobble baby parts to even get into these rooms. It's like all these disqualifiers, right?
0: Yeah.
1: Even in the most niche, shitty little, poor little spaces on the internet, it's still a good old boys club, and I'm just a bad young lad. Bad young lad in a good old boys world. And it never works out for me, which is fine. Fuck it.
0: Yeah, you're protected. In a way.
1: JB is one of these guys. Williams is real actual name. JB55 is his at everywhere.
0: Will is a nice name.
1: Will is a wonderful name. He was a beneficiary of a lot of these grants early on.
0: Okay.
1: Seems like a guy who doesn't really play ball all the way or wants to maintain his independence, which of course we all know how that goes, even in just regular friend circles, if you want to just still remain your own guy and not, like, be integrated into a Borg situation, you know, you're going to kind of get pushed out.
0: Mm.
1: So he's kind of on the push-out side of that. But I thought, fuck, this guy seems based and cool. Let me try the app he's been paid, who fucking knows how much money over the years to do. Lots of accusations on the timeline. Of how much money he's been paid, I don't really know. I don't really give a fuck. None of my business, get it? I'm minding my goddamn business. So I don't care about that. But I tried. I downloaded this APK, installed, tried to dumbass my way into Damus. It's kind of fun. They've got you default logged into a profile called what is it called? It's like some kind of animal, and I want to say hippopotamus, but that's not it. Damus, of course. So you're at Damus.
0: Nice.
1: And like any Nostr client, now this used to be like common knowledge in the beginning, early days of Nostr when I first started. It was like one of the known features you could do is you can log in as any NPUB.
0: Yep.
1: And you can see what they see. So you could log, I can log in as you, I could log in as Jack Dorsey.
0: Yeah, you just copy the NPub, paste it in.
1: As the NPub. Now I can't sign any events because I don't have his private key.
0: Right.
1: So that means I can't react, I can't reply, I can't see DMs.
0: Yeah.
1: But I can see his timeline and I can kind of like cruise around the app as though I'm him and see what he sees. I'm not sure about noties. I think you have to decrypt notifications as well, but I don't know exactly. I'm not even that deep in the Noster tech woods, weeds. But anyway, your default logged in is Damus, and so you can kind of see some popular shit on Noster. You know, the regular accounts like Sergio, Man Like Quex, Lynn Alden. I'm sure Odell is on here somewhere. Although... Jack, time is a circle, 5 months ago post. Cool, nice. You know, etc. So all the usual suspects. And then you can go and add account, and that's where you're supposed to log in. So I try to add account. It just has a blank space for... It just has a blank space to raw dog your insect into.
0: Yeah.
1: So it means I can't amber sign in, and I'm like devastated. I'm like, oh, God damn it. This is why I uninstalled Wisp.
0: Yep.
1: Now... I will say that if you use an insect bunker like Amber, a signing bunker, whatever the fucking NIP is, 58, I don't know. I can't memorize all these NIPs, you know what I mean? I've got children, I've got a life. But this Noster bunker, right, like, you can't really be super purist on that because you've got to raw dog your insect into that. But it's like, you know, it lowers your attack vector. So instead of raw dogging your insect into every fucking app, you just do the one time, which I've already done, and then boom, you've got it kind of quarantined off, and you can sign anything else with that. I kind of like that. I kind of prefer that, personally. Yeah. It just makes me feel better, and that's really all security is about, is feeling better, right? So I want to feel better. This just has a raw dog. I looked at some issues on his GitHub, and like years ago this came up, and at the time he was like, yeah, I just have the insect thing because like I trust myself more than I trust Amber or these other shits. So like, yeah, I'm going to just paste it in the thing I wrote. Totally makes sense to me.
0: Yeah.
1: Perfectly reasonable. Like, I get that. Like, I'm like, okay, cool. But then I'm like, what if this nigga's a fed anyway, though? So, you know, it just sucks now in the post-on-chain Zap era. In the post-on-chain Zap era, now you're raw-dogging an insect that is not only a profile, but it's also potentially a Bitcoin key. Yeah. If anybody has on-chain Zapped you for fun. So, like, this is just kind of... Noster development is just getting more tangled, convoluted, and fucked. Instead of better, it's getting worse. Instead of more people using it, it's less.
0: Yeah.
1: And I think the biggest reason, it's what we've been bitching about for years, is that people are trying to develop for grow user instead of developing for make useful shit. You know, make this shit more useful. That should be the goal. That should be the key goal. That's what you're building for, right?
0: Like, yeah.
1: What is our aim today? Well, we want to build something more useful and easier and more pleasing to use. And then as a result of that, more people will use it. And that's like a happy symptom of doing it correctly in the first place.
0: Yeah.
1: But no, everybody's chasing users first, which distracts you from making useful shit, right? Or tricking yourself into thinking something that a retard... Twitter trapped or TikTok trapped or Instagram trapped user wants to have, and you're gonna do, okay, well, let's make an Insta clone, let's make an X clone, let's make a, and then it's like that but worse. And so people look at it and go, no, Insta's Insta, and it's comfortable and it works, and I've been on it since 2009, you know, like, no one's switching over to a thing that's like a worse version of it.
0: Right.
1: That's new and broken and sucks, actually. It actually sucks. Like, you try to use Noster, actually sucks.
0: Yeah.
1: Your noties don't show up.
0: And you get, pubs don't turn into usernames.
1: And pubs are just unresolved strings a lot of the time. The profile pictures are just a robot image made by the hash a lot of the time. Whether you got the right relays or not, whether you got all this shit or not, Wisp was working well, but then they logged me out and required the raw dog.
0: Yeah.
1: I saw a post like, hey, you can install the older version before that update here. And I'm like,
0: work.
1: Yeah, I can't, can't I? So I thought I'd give Damus a try. Same problem. Will actually replied to me and he was like, oh, that's an old bug, but it's fixed now. And I'm like, okay, and nigga, where's the fix then? Because yeah. I'm on your site downloading your APK from your site. And then he linked me to this pre-release new version. And I'm like, oh, cool. So I download it, run it. It says, Damus has been updated. And I'm like, cool. Open it up. Same story. Same story. There's actually not an Amber login option still, even though I updated. And then it's like new to Noster, create account. I'm like, all right, well, fuck it. I do need to spin up keys for Bowl After Bowl.
0: Okay.
1: That's another thing on my next week's to-do list so that the show has its own in-pub.
0: Yeah.
1: And then the lives can go from the show's in-pub instead of mine. It'll make more sense. There's just things that we need to be posting from a show account rather than my account.
0: Sure.
1: Easy enough. Or your account for that matter.
0: Yeah.
1: So I tap on add new account. I get a black blank nothing screen.
0: Oh,
1: it says onboarding and it has a back button and that's it.
0: Oh.
1: So I tried. Man. Hey, bro, I like you. I tried. And now I'm just one of those annoying guys in the ads being like,
0: it didn't work.
1: I tried and it don't work. And this is what I'm seeing. And I don't know what I do. So I'm that guy again. Cool.
0: Yeah.
1: More Noster stuff. That's the Noster way, dude.
0: I just want fun.
1: I just want fun too. Like, I want a fun place. Look, Twitter in its early days was fun. Back when we were young enough that millennial snark was still cool and edgy. Now it's old and gay.
0: Yeah.
1: Now it's boomer millennial cringe. And none of that shit works anymore. Like the stuff that used to be really funny, like Drill and Dweedle and Weird Twitter and all that, like that's fucking stupid now. It used to be cool, you know, it used to be like the hip thing and nobody knew about it. Now everybody's doing that and it's hack. No Agenda Social was a wonderful place.
0: Yeah,
1: until everyone got ass mad at one another and misunderstood one another and talked past one another. And Daddy broke his toys and said, no, you guys go somewhere else. And then No Authority Social.
0: It's a piece of it.
1: Is the remnants, like, of what remains.
0: Yeah.
1: But there was a big scattering and a lot of hurt feelings that never really got resolved, you know? It was a sandcastle that got kicked over.
0: Yeah.
1: And then now there's kind of like an anthill with cool ants in it, but you know what I mean? Like, it's not what it was.
0: Right.
1: It's not the place that it was, and everybody knows that. And, you know, a lot of it's better now because of it, but it's also more insular now and even more niche and clicky, which was already pretty niche and clicky. So what are we doing? I mean, the small group gets smaller, you know what I mean? It's just a story of another year gone by, but I would like a place that's just fun and cool that is only that. You know, the stakes are low, the fun is high, the cool is present. Doesn't have to be the coolest thing ever. But it has to be somewhat cool. Every fucking Noster thing is just like the absence of cool, dude. I'm trying so hard to find the cool. There's a couple of little guys there, here and there. Of course, there's bowlers here and there, and they keep me sane throughout all this bullshit.
0: Yeah, that's pretty much my only follows.
1: I like
0: bowlers, which keeps me sane.
1: I like the show stuff that goes on. That's neat. I like this guy, Vinny. Vinny is a new guy that has been interacting with me, and I wasn't sure at first. Because I saw this drama, and instead of like getting in the middle of it, because I'm on the edge anyway. By the way, don't get me wrong, some of my best friends, I feel like a guy who's trying to pretend he's not racist, you know? Some of my best friends are black. Well, some of my best friends are on OpenSats grants, you know what I mean? So it's like, I don't have a problem in and of itself with OpenSats or any of that internal drama that's going down right now. But I do kind of see the writing on the wall of it's a cigar club. And if you're a good boy pat on the head and you follow programs, then you're in and you can be in and you're clicked in. If you're in any way controversial or you're not, you know, you don't lick the toe at the right moment, then you're become an enemy. And I've just watched that from the sideline. I've watched that happen from the sideline. And so I know that I don't work in that situation. You know what I mean? Totally. I'm not the guy that's going to go in there and kiss the right ass cheek.
0: No, because I would kiss no ass cheeks. You know?
1: I'm the guy who gets invited to one thing and they watch me the whole time. And they're like, there's a fucking asshole.
0: Fringe radical.
1: And I'm like, hey, guys, who's got a whiskey for me? And, you know, I smile and shake hands and play my songs, and then I go the fuck home at the end of the night. Before the end of the night, even. Get it? So, yeah.
0: But that's the thing, is Noster's a protocol, so you can just do whatever you want with it. Like, everyone can use it in their own way.
1: That much is true. It's just early days, dude. It's, yeah, it's another early day symptom.
0: Gotta integrate it into more fun events and stuff.
1: And I think a huge problem is, like, the capture of primal and stuff is a big issue because there's really like two worlds on Noster, and it's like,
0: oh, sure.
1: Primal is this insular bubble where a lot of people are hitting. That's like the first mouth hit. It's like the Coinbase of Bitcoin, where it's like, yeah, well, if you want to get started, what you want to do is make a Coinbase account.
0: Yep. And people say, well, primal just works.
1: Primal just works. Well,
0: you heard it with Wisp too.
1: You know, as far as you know.
0: Yeah.
1: As far as you know, there's a lot of stuff that you don't see because you're on Primal, you know, like
0: but there's a lot of stuff that you're forced to see because Primal has mascots and an algorithm. A lot of stuff you're,
1: you know, just sneakily fed because you're on Primal. That's exactly right. So, you know, they have an internal caching server, and I don't have a problem with that in and of itself. I don't think that's a problem. I think that's a good solution for the biggest part of what's broken with Noster, is basically that you're making all these requests in a decentralized way every time you do any fucking thing. It takes ages, dude.
0: Yeah.
1: It takes ages and it doesn't scale. I know that that's a gay phrase to say that I've myself called out 100 billion times. But in this case, like, actually, yeah, if you do it that way, every relay that you add adds an order of magnitude of difficulty.
0: Dang.
1: For requests that you're running through. So it makes sense if you're just pounding some internal database that you let the database talk to all these relays, and then when the user's requesting something's client-side, they're just talking to one place. Way better. Way faster, way smoother. I think that's the great move. However, the problem is that then you got a trusted maintainer, which is kind of the opposite of the idea here, right? So you have to have some kind of weird in-between. You have to be able to add relays that you want to add. You have to be able to leave relays you don't want to see. That sort of thing. So, I don't know. It's just a fucking dumpster fire over there, bro.
0: Yeah. I will say I have been having fun with homegrown hits using Show. Shout out to Make Heroism and Mary Kate Ultra for getting that going. And Rod behind Show, because we got our merch up there. So you can shop the hitter merch while watching homegrown hits and listening to tunes.
1: Yes, that's pretty cool. He reached out to me. Rod did privately and was like, hey, you want to test this stuff? And I was like, give me a few days, I'll get back to you. And then like a week later, I was like, sorry, I didn't get back to you in a few days. But really all I've got on this side is stickers. Also, I heard you're messing with homegrown hits. So like, that's probably better to test anyway, because they actually have merch.
0: Mm-hmm.
1: And all I got is...
0: We just got some new stuff in the homegrown hits shop too. It's embroidered.
1: Nice.
0: It looks really nice.
1: Holy hell. Yeah, I gotta figure some Bowl After Bowl merch out, dude.
0: Yeah, we've talked about things. And there's also so many awesome, loyal bowlers that we have to thank the time every Tuesday. And so I want to do something for them, too.
1: Yeah,
0: and then aspiring bowlers be like, look, you too could reach this level of bowlerdom.
1: Yeah. Guys like Rod, guys like Hazard, there's people that give me hope. But I just don't know how much hope I have left to, like, place that can be unfulfilled. Get it? It's like, I'm stopping to just hope by default. Because all of these guys let me down so fucking often, you know?
0: Yeah.
1: That I almost just want to be like, okay, you're a shithead until proven otherwise, I guess. You know what I mean? Like, I want to flip completely around. From, you remember Bright Eye?

0: And there's still, you know, the same things. The core principles, we call them values, right? Like, I keep my values. I didn't just switch it up because the current changed one day and everybody did this thing, right? Like,
1: right.
0: I just kind of, like, no. You know, I stand on the homies and the values and the vision of the future that we've been walking toward the whole time, right? And it takes constant reorientation and, like, stepping back and reassessing and being like, are we still walking that way? Yep. You know, sometimes I listen to old Bulls with Buds on the stream and I'm like, oh, yeah, you know, we're still talking about the same shit. You know, we're still heading in that direction. We're still oriented.
1: Yeah.
0: Toward the future and the truth.
1: Just look at the Bull After Bull website.
0: I mean, isn't that just what a man is supposed to do? We call that being a man. So, like, where... I don't know, dude. It's crazy. It's crazy. I don't even want to say any much more because I'm just going to get everyone in trouble. But yeah, you know, I have hopes. I have hopes. Makey said we should get Rod on a Bulls with Buds. That might be cool. Maybe we can discuss some of this, get some frustrations out, you know, make a new friend and stuff. Like, I want friends. My heart's open to friends and friendship. You know, I'm just getting older and crankier and, more burnt now, you know, and it's just like, it's tough to really be like, all right. Take a chance. I mean, you know,
1: well, time
0: on the,
1: is valuable,
0: on the other
1: so.
0: Hand, like Shadrach, you know, new friend, that worked out great and it was a full leap of faith. So, you know, I'm arguing with myself at this point, but it just, I don't know, like the shit I've been seeing on Noster is just like such an eye roller and frustrating to the point where like I don't even know how deep I want to jump in and fire off stuff because everybody's already doing that anyway and it's all just the most retarded shit.
1: Yeah, I don't know.
0: So
1: you've already got it pretty well integrated into the website.
0: Yeah,
1: so.
0: I would love Bull After Bull to just be a place where you can just stay in it while staying out of it, which is our specialty anyway, right?
1: Yep.
0: Like, so I think there's a place for that.
1: That's how I like playing it too.
0: I think there's a place for that, you know, just like keep adjacent to it, smoke a cigarette on the back porch of it without really just like selling your life to it, you know.
1: Yeah.
0: Anyway, let's thank some people.
1: Yeah, we got bowlers to thank.
0: We got bowlers to thank who actually do the leap of faith, who actually do, you know, come through and keep the show on rolling down the lanes every single week. It's a value for value production. Value for value production. What does that mean to you? It means a lot of things to a lot of people. To us, it just means this. We put the show out there every week, and there's no barrier to entry. You can listen to the show. You can go to bullafterbull.com and get all of the episodes all the way back to 2014 if you want to get in the time capsule. I don't highly recommend it exactly. You know, there's a drop. There's a drop in quality, in content, in performance, in quality.
1: Yeah, it's very cringe.
0: It's pretty cringe back then, but, you know, it's not devoid of cringe now.
1: True.
0: You know, we that's another value that we haven't completely ditched is a little bit cringe. We can be a little bit cringe. Some out of touch boomer millennials, but it's all there up front for you, and we don't charge you to get in the door and see what it's all about. And we don't charge you to stay.
1: Yeah.
0: We don't charge you. Get it? We do, though, ask if you are coming back week after week, bowl after bowl. You're starting to see the value in the show. You're starting to see the value in the site. You're starting to see the value in the product we're putting forth. We ask that you figure out a way to return that value. Just get involved in some way. You know, match bowls with us. It's really going back to, we call it the first rule.
2: First rule of being a smoker is it's bad manners to keep bumming all the damn time.
0: And that's it. It's just a really simple thing about being grown-ups, you know. And a lot of bowlers have been just knocking it out of the park when it comes to this kind of thing. Week after week. And so we thank those people up front in the show to show our gratitude. Gratitude's the attitude, after all. There's a bunch of ways to do this, and we're adding more all the time. I teased a Amazon wish list last week. I have it, but I just haven't copied the link over to anywhere. But that's another thing on this week's bowl list. So

0: next Tuesday on my birthday, we'll be like, happy birthday, here's the Amazon list, okay? Just different, like, stuff for the studio that would be interesting. Open to suggestions, putting it on there, too. But we just want more ideas. We want to keep things fresh. You know what I'm saying?
1: Yeah.
0: PayPal is the OG. It's kind of like where it all started in terms of baby's first value. And it's still available. If you go to bullafterbull.com, scroll to the bottom of the page, there's a donate button that goes to PayPal. You can set up a one-time payment. You can send a one-time payment, I guess you would say. And it allows you to put a little note in there. Or you can set up a recurring payment. We got a recurring payment that came through on the first of the month as per usual. Chad F.
1: Hey, Chad. Thank you.
0: One of the MVP bowlers, of course. Chad F., CEO of the Free and Open Internet, with a $14.20 monthly donation. This is the two-year anniversary of him setting up that monthly donation.
1: Thanks, Chad F.
0: Isn't that awesome?
1: Yeah, it's epic.
0: So just to put it in perspective, the Linode bill is like a little over $100 a month right now, and I think I need to optimize that and trim it down. I've trimmed it down a little bit. But as we are migrating all of our infrastructure off of any other third-party host and onto our own Linode stuff and our own FTP servers, I want to try to whittle that down, right? That monthly cost. But
1: totally.
0: This is how bowlers help that monthly cost. So, you know, to Chad F., it's just 2 years ago we set up this 1420 thing that hits in the first of the month. And then that really adds up after time.
1: Definitely.
0: If you do 1420 times the 24 months, you know, it's over $340 now.
1: Wow.
0: And it keeps adding on, and it keeps adding on. So, Chad F., dude, we so appreciate all of your support and the value you've put into the show. And truly, like, you're one of the guys we wouldn't be able to do this without.
1: Seriously.
0: So we definitely appreciate that a lot. That was the one new PayPal this week.
1: Nice.
0: But a lot of people also getting in through the sats on this podcasting 2.0 business. You can use any of the podcasting 2.0 apps to participate with that. And there's a lot of stuff you can use that ain't even on that site anymore. But we always like to tell people, take off all your clothes, go to nudepodcastapps.com to get started. There's a little jingle you can do it to.
2: I'm going to do some sats. I've got 40,000 in my wallet. I'm boosting value contribution. This is fucking awesome.
0: If you're in this deep and you still haven't done a nude podcast app, well, might as well just check out bullafterbull.com.
1: Yeah.
0: And see one of the supported wallets that way, too. There's a few different wallets that work. I happen to use Albi. Because I've been using those guys since they were invented, and it still has always worked for me, you know?
1: Yeah, still does.
0: So I continue to do that when I'm doing browser-based stuff, but there's a lot of other options as well, and you can check it out with that boost option on the website. It will kind of trigger a wallet open, and there's a different login process, whether you're on mobile or whether you're on desktop, but we try to support a lot of stuff. And I hope to even expand how many things that we support in the future. I even have this fever dream of one day doing little custodied things where you can just send it sats and then you've got a wallet in the Bull After Bull app, and then I can steal that at any moment that I want.
1: Make it a game.
0: And we randomly steal somebody's every week. I think that would be fun and educational. And good for the show, but I haven't really touched that yet. I understand it's a big kind of like can of worms, and you know, there's an element of danger involved. But you know, we live a little dangerously here at Bull After Bull. Let's talk about some boosts. I'm scrolling back in the helipad. That's how I read my boosts, because it just watches my node and then lets me know what hits it.
1: Yeah.
0: And it sees podcast boots this way. Let me see here. Here's the boost as we were going to bed. What the woot, says Chad F. Good night, bowlers, with a salute from Boost Me Bitch.
1: Nice. Thanks, Chad F.
0: You know what? I think we read that because we also read this 33-33 from Bully Steve.
1: Oh, yeah. He was going to bed as the bowl was sparking up.
0: So he hit that in the pre-stream. But here's a boost to say goodnight. 333 sats from Eric PP.
1: Thanks, Eric PP.
0: Out of CurioCaster. Gosh dang it. You know, I think that we read all of these, because then Piranesi we read, the Pepe boost, the boost, yeah. All of that was read last week.
1: Wow.
0: So, and even the Sunday from Make Heroism, that was pretty much the entire show last week. So, this must be it. The happy belated birthday to John. You know what it is? I scrolled back to 6 days ago, but I actually needed to hit five.
1: Ooh, yeah.
0: Because of the time shift continuum that we experienced last week. So this is the actual first boost for the published episode of 440. Chad F., of course, there he is again. Castomatic was the source of the boost. 5555 was the number of sats boosted from Chad F., who said, happy belated birthday to John.
1: Aw, thanks, Chad.
0: Appreciate that, and so does John.
1: Yeah.
0: Sylvie boosted. What's
1: hey,
0: up,
1: Sylvie?
0: Back again from Podcast Guru. 1, 2, 3, 4 sats from Sylvie, who says, BRB searches the internet in private mode for sexy priest calendar.
1: Yeah.
0: Very nice. Great. Well done. That's funny. Yes, nailed it. I noticed there was another round table.
1: Yeah.
0: That was put out. Sylvie was on this V for V round table. You remember this?
1: Annual occurrence.
0: This, you remember we used to call them a trickle cast. So this is a trickle cast that has now matched the OG trickle cast that inspired the name Maps with Matt. You remember?
1: Oh, yeah.
0: Anybody remember Maps with Matt, Sir Matthew?
1: My map.
0: I couldn't find it in the podcast index, but there's a couple of places that still have it cached, like
1: nice.
0: The artwork and the titles and the descriptions, but like it won't play the MP3s everywhere I've looked. I can't find the MP3s. I can't find my maps. I can't find my maps. And I'll tell you, I did look up because I was kind of nostalgia fagging. I'm not going to lie. and Sir Matthew made it to episode 4 with Maps with Matt, and it was episode 4, Mysterious Maps. You remember this?
1: Yeah.
0: On this episode of Maps with Matt, we dive into the unknown, exploring mysterious maps containing Antarctica way before it was officially discovered.
1: Whoa.
0: And then that was the last one he ever was allowed to do.
1: Right.
0: Can you believe it?
1: He got a girl handler girlfriend.
0: Oh, so that was in February of 2021.
1: Yikes.
0: Back when I was young and dumb. Didn't give a fuck. Remember those days?
1: 21.
0: Before my 33rd, that was like the crest of the hill, you know? And then I don't know what we've been since then.
1: I'm old.
0: Still trying to figure it out. We're new olds now. We're new olds now, and we're like nostalgia fagging over Maps with Matt pretty hard. But hey! Now the round table's tied with Maps with Matt. A little trickle cast action. And we'll see. We'll see will they overtake it. Will they become the longest chain in the trickle cast universe? It's possible.
1: Definitely.
0: Possible. So that was a fun, interesting discussion.
1: Yeah.
0: You know, the Sir Libre, of course, and Wrathful T.
1: Yep. Matt Finlay was there.
0: Matt Finlay was on that one. That was awesome. And, of course, Jimmy V. The old Canadian guy who knows everything. About everything. So that was fun, you know. It went a little 3-hour deal, which I can get behind.
1: Because
0: it's kind of my format. Long format. Interesting ideas discussed with them. Anyway, thanks, Sylvie.
1: Yeah, thanks, Sylvie.
0: And don't have too much fun with that priest calendar. Who else we got? Reed. Reed steps up from...
1: Hey, Reed.
0: He's boosting from our very own website, Bowl After Bowl.
1: Nice.
0: With 1111 sats, 4 Richards in a satchel, Reed says this, Bitcoin scam in Holyoke, Mass? LOL, I did not expect to catch my local news from Bowl After Bowl. Hey!
1: Oh, sweet.
0: We're in there.
1: Yep.
0: Checking it out. we are in your state. We're in the Massachusetts.
1: Yeah.
0: So, yeah, we're plugged in. We're plugged into the Mass holes, man.
1: We love
0: I'm an honorary Mass hole. The first time I went out there, I was like 4. My matrilineal lineage. How do you say that?
1: Yeah, matrilineal.
0: My maternal line runs through Massachusetts, guys. Okay? So I got going back there way back. Hasky, what's up? He's saying what's up in the chat.
1: Hey.
0: He's watching for the first time from Damas.
1: Nice.
0: Damas. Nostradamus. So, you know, I was like fiddly-fee, fiddly-fying with myself. I will probably just raw dog my insect into that fucking thing. Because you know me, I'm impatient, and I can be convinced to do stupid shit. So, welcome, though. Welcome, Hasky, first-timer. First-timer, hope you stick around. What else do we got coming in? Okay, so Reed.
1: And yeah. Then, you were saying your maternal lineage is from Mass.
0: Yes.
1: But I was born and raised in Mass.
0: And
1: so
0: yes, my wife, I became one with the Massachusetts.
1: Yeah.
0: You know, in the biblical sense of the idea. So, you know, we can keep Massachusetts maternal.
1: And you've got a better Massachusetts accent than I ever have.
0: Fuck, dude. Whatever.
1: It's wicked crazy.
0: Every time I go back there, I'm just like falling into it.
1: You just
0: like,
1: fall casually, right into
0: like,
1: it.
0: Whatever. Like when I go into the Walmarts, I'm like, pardon, do you know where the hardware department is? Could you point me toward the hardware department? Thank you. Appreciate you. It's called chameleoning. What do we Geminis do? It's called mirroring, biting the style, social chameleon. Get in where you fit in. And when in Rome, talk like this. It'll get you more friends, you know? People won't look at you like you're a fucking weirdo. That's all. I just want to be a normal guy out there. Normal guys kind of talk like this a little bit.
1: Definitely.
0: It's whatever. Lots of Homegrown Hits love we're scrolling through, of course. You can catch Homegrown Hits every Thursday on the Bull After Bull stream, and on Noster, and on Shosho, and on all of the stuff. It's on all of the stuff.
1: Yeah. It's the only regularly occurring decentralized music podcast out there.
0: There you go, dude.
1: Crazy.
0: Yeah, so if you want one of those, there's only one you can get.
1: Yeah.
0: 333, Chad F's back for more. Can't keep him away. 333 from Chad F. Just the boost, no note. Just aww, a Castomatic boost.
1: Thanks, Chad.
0: Boosting what we eventually titled Jobs Against the Babies.
1: Yeah.
0: Episode 440 last week.
1: Plenty of those.
0: Much appreciated, my brada, my brada. Here's a Rev Hoddle boost. He was going back in time a little bit to episode 436. You guys did Andrew. Remember that one?
1: The titles never can remind me of what the content was.
0: So, for bowlers who might be a little bit newer, all we do when we title this, we bit this from Hog Story, who used to do the same thing.
1: Yeah.
0: We go through the voicemails, because you can call and leave a voicemail, 816-607-3663. We go through the voicemails, and the Google Voice makes a transcript. And these transcripts always have funny little errors in what it mishears the caller say. And so we just pick one of those errors for a completely out of context title that has nothing to do with the show. And that's an easy, fast way to name the show without having to sit and come up with a title and worry about SEO and what do we talk about. And as if you can sum up any one of these fucking shows that we do in 3 to 5 words. Well, it turns out you can if the 3 to 5 words are something like You Guys Did Andrew, episode 436. Anyway, Rev Hoddle's boosting in. He's using Fountain, so 127 sats from Fountain here. He said, listened early, boosted late. Dag nabbit, 40 HPW value chain. Hey, there you go.
1: Thanks, Rev.
0: You can boost and you can listen in to completely different times and spaces.
1: Yeah.
0: And even a month ago, you can go back. Even a year ago, you can go back. Even 5 years ago, you can go back and boost then too. So that's the cool thing about it. It's we have very low time preference around here.
1: True.
0: And we know that bowlers come into the bowl at the time they deserve, you know, and you get in at the time you deserve. And a bowler is never late.
1: Yeah.
0: Right. I believe that's canon, that a bowler is never late.
3: Ah, bowler, right on time.
0: So thank you. Come on in.
1: Always right on time.
0: Always right on time, these bowlers here. Here's another Rev Hoddle boast. 332 sats from Rev Hoddle. We can throw the extra sat in for you. Here we go. There you go.
1: Nice.
0: That makes it a 333. I just wanted to do the dings, dude. And he says, Shadrack turns the tables. He's listening to episode 437. That's the last Bowls with Buds we did with Shadrack.
1: Oh, sure.
0: By the way, bowlswithbuds.com gives you just a view of all the buds that we've had on the show. Shadrack turns the tables and starts interviewing Sir Spencer, and the resulting recording does not disappoint. If you missed it, time to go back and listen. Add this one to your queue.
1: Nice.
0: 40 HPW value chain. Such an astonishing and humbling endorsement from Rev Hoddle there. I very much appreciate it. I'm glad you got value out of the conversation, and I can say, just speaking of the value chain and things that we've talked about with Rev Hoddle himself, you know, we had like a 40% jump in the downloads of that show after you posted that and told everybody, you know, you recommended it. So,
1: wow.
0: I think a lot of people got value out of it, and Shadrack certainly is a guy that brings the value and kind of gets all this stuff and is working on all this stuff in his own little corner of the universe. So,
1: yep, building bridges.
0: That's exactly what we're trying to do, is just like connect the wires and the channels to these little Meshtadel nodes all around, you know? So we really appreciate that, Rev. It's awesome what a little boost can do. You know, it's more than just the monetary value of it. It's the social graph that expands from it.
1: Yeah.
0: That just gets it in people's ears and lets them experience what this is all about. So very much appreciate that. All right. Are you sitting down?
1: I am.
0: I got a big fat boost, and my node can handle it. Let me tell you what. This came in from Bowl After Bowl, the website, so it's a great test. 42,000 sats.
1: Whoa.
0: From the great Chad F., everybody. Woo. Once again, Chad F., and it's not the last time we'll be thanking him, but it is another time. 40. Let's go.
1: That's a big boost.
0: Let's go.
1: Hell yeah. Thanks, Chad. CEO of the free and open internet. All right. Quiet down.
0: Grab a gun and wave it around. There you go. Chad F. 42,000 sats. He says, buy the dip, boost the dip. Hey-o.
1: Nice.
0: Give me a ba-ba-ba boost.
1: Oh.
0: Oh, you're not even set up to do that right off the bat.
1: I have a hilarious story about my Rodecaster.
0: I haven't put ba-ba-ba boost on the board yet, but I think it is in my downloads folder, so I could actually just probably fire it up faster than you.
1: Now, it's a race to ba-ba-ba boost.
0: It's a literal race. Yeah, and I'm going to win.
2: Ba-ba-ba boost. Ba-ba-ba boost.
0: Of course, Sir TJ the Wrathful made that after our little joke read of his boost last week, which, I don't know, I guess that was the right way to read it.
1: I think so.
0: And speaking of the V for V roundtable, that got dropped on that show, too.
1: Yeah,
0: that
1: was awesome.
0: This is what I love about saying stuff in people's ears over and over, and it kind of like seeps through. From the jump, we've been a society and culture iTunes category podcast, right? And that's really where we fit in the best, the culture.
1: Sure.
0: It starts with the culture, and you can say it's the tech, and you can say it's the drug war combating, you know, like the drug law reform, and there's all these different aspects of it, but it comes down to a root or a tree trunk of culture, and that's where it's at, you know? And that's why we have low time preference. That's why we're consistent in messaging, and over time, we're back every week doing it to contribute to the culture, because it's a regular hang. That's part of culture. You know, you establish a culture, but then you need to maintain a culture.
1: Yeah.
0: Otherwise, a culture will die out. It's also not about credit fagging, too, which I really love. I've seen other guys kind of call out credit fagging recently, which is so fun. Like, in my opinion, I'd rather have you say my idea than say my name.
1: Sure.
0: You know, I get more joy out of like, oh, you got the idea that I'm trying to like get out there.
1: Yeah.
0: Bubba Baboose was so sweet. And there's other things throughout the V for V roundtable. People are breaking down, you know, people seem to have like a lot of different nitpicks about methods or about names of things. And I don't get washed up in all of that. I like the core concepts underneath, the underlying concepts, the low time preference, the sovereignty, the freedom of thought, the freedom of action, the freedom of motion, and just contributing whatever your role is. You know, I recognize we all have a lot of different roles to play, varied roles. And so to see a lot of these memes propagate, you know, to see Chad F. get his due everywhere he goes now as the CEO of the free and open internet, that kind of stuff, it's like, yes, we're teaching the people about our culture. You know, we're spending and sending and stacking sats. We're doing all this cultural stuff, and that's what's really important. So that was such a fun time. And Bubba Baboose, dude, fire.
1: Yeah, so good.
0: Sir TJ. Raffle T, fire, bro. Absolute fire. Chad F., buy the dip, boost the dip. Very fire. Thank you, sir. And then tonight, Bully Steed hit us with a 1-1-1-1.
1: Woo! Thanks, Bully Steed.
0: She says, ah, bowler, right on time. She knows the drill. She's in the culture.
3: Bowler, right on time.
0: She's in the culture. Bully, I tried to text you. I don't know if I still have your same number. Hit me up. I tried to send you a text. Let me know if you got that text or if you have a new number or how I can slide into the DMs another way. Let me know. Okay, let me thank some streamers, because in addition to Boost, you can also stream sats from all these wild and wonderful apps.
1: That's right.
0: And we've got bowlers who've done been streaming sats, starting with, once again, yep, that's right, Chad F.
1: Hey, Chad.
0: Streaming out of Castomatic. Eric PP also streaming out of CurioCaster.
1: Thank you, Eric PP.
0: Streaming some sats in. Let's see, lots of homegrown hits getting streamed sats as well.
1: Oh, yeah.
0: Local Bitcoiners are being streamed sats. People are re-listening still to my episode 9 over there. If you haven't checked it out yet, it's a fun discussion about where Noster and Podcasting 2.0 and meetups and Value for Value all intersect. And so it's a really nice kind of free-form discussion with Rev Hoddle and Reed over there at Local Bitcoiners. You can check it out at localbitcoiners.com. I was on episode 9. Which
1: nine,
0: is,
1: nine, nine.
0: According to the latest leaderboard numbers, still the most supported episode.
1: Wow, cool.
0: So thank you, everyone. Let's keep that up. Let's keep that up. If you need to boost an episode of Local Bitcoiners, I implore you to boost episode 9. We want to stay on top. We love it. We love it. Thank you, everybody. Also, I noticed, okay, so last week I dropped on you that we added XMR chat.
1: Mm-hmm.
0: Just as a fucking thought experiment, right? Don't crawl up my ass about it, right? I was all like, hey, just another door that we're opening. You don't have to even go through that door. You don't have to come in through that door. You don't have to do anything about it. It's fine. But we're on XMR chat just to see what that's all about, right? I got one guy who sent an XMR chat. Do you want to guess who that one guy is?
1: Is it Chad F?
0: It's Chad F, of course. Who else would it be if it's one guy? It's going to be Chad F, who sent in the following message on XMR chat. He said, I have no idea how much this is, but I have a little Monero and Cake wallet from using this with UGM, Ungovernable Misfits.
1: Nice.
0: And yes, indeed, that is the common thread. If you want to get all up in arms and mad, you can blame those guys, because we're just trying out some stuff that they suggested and that they like and that we don't know anything about, okay? So that's what that is. And frankly, I added the show a month ago there. I told people about it last week. That's the extent of it. And Chad is the lone trier of this technology. He sent in 0.000333 XMR. Hey, Chad.
1: That's a great number.
0: You and me, we know the exact same amount about what the fuck that means. I actually conveniently have a little normie toggle I can click in the UI here that switches it to USD.
1: Oh, whoa.
0: Which tells me that's 11 cents right now, so.
1: And now you need a toggle that switches it to sats.
0: There you go. Yeah, what can we sats that up? Now, this is interesting, and you can use this as a little thought experiment. I don't know. I had my first touch with Monero, XMR, whatever. Shitcoin, pre-mine. Okay, there's no pre-mine. Dude, it's like you can't even say words without people like losing their fucking minds. Like, can we just openly discuss ideas and
1: yeah.
0: No, everything has like got to be a purity battle. Or once we find best practices, this is another thing that's annoying. On the flip side of it, is like once you find a best practice, once you discover best practices, and you're confident enough to make a recommendation to people. For instance, that's what we've done on the show when we say we're Bitcoin forward. We like Bitcoin. We recommend that just to use as a money, right? As a currency, as a value store and exchange,
1: mm-hmm.
0: you know, peer-to-peer electronic cash, I believe is what the white paper called it. And so we like that. We're bullish on that. We like running and building Lightning nodes. We recommend that. We recommend if you're putting out shows or music or digital entertainment, we recommend, you know, having control of the RSS feed and knowing what that's all about.
1: Yep.
0: Exploring what the RSS feed does, what you can add to it, and how that interacts with the larger ecosystem. We recommend that you have your control over that rather than paying somebody else to control it for you. And all of this stuff is extra work, but we recommend that just as best practices, not as like the only way to be friends with us, right? Not as like right. this or you're a bad person, not as this or you're a fucking idiot that I don't respect. None of that. Never have said that. Never have implied it. But I recommend it because I just think that's the best. That's what I do, right? Like I tried a bunch of stuff and I thought, well, I think this is the best for us moving forward, because we're long term and we're going to do this for a very long time. And so I'd like to do it the best way that I think I know. And then I want to tell everybody else that's the recommendation. I can't comfortably recommend something else that I wouldn't do because it's not quite as good in my mind. Right.
1: Yeah.
0: That's all. It's not any kind of slight or anything. But on the other side of this, it like comes into a purity spiral of like, well, you say you only got to do it this one way. Like, no, not really. It's not the case. I'm just a guy, actually. Just a guy doing it this way. And I recommend it because I like it. Anyway, there's our XMR chat. Thank you, Chad F, for testing it. It does work, so yeah. We've confirmed that it works. I was going to say, sorry, I totally tangented, which is completely out of character for me. I haven't been doing that since episode one every single week. Shadrach gave me my first XMR Monero, whatever, and using this said Cake wallet. Everybody's like, Cake wallet's cool. Cake wallet. So he just gave me some gas money in it, and I was like, okay, bet. That's cool. And then there's a little button in Cake wallet, and you can, because I was like, dude, I'll just turn it to sats and put it on my node, and then it's, you know, with my other stuff, so I know where it's at. And I don't really know how any of this works because when I go to my Monero wallet inside of Cake, I'm trying to do it on the fly here. It's like telling me that these swaps aren't available, and I don't even know what a swap is exactly. But I mean, other than I assume it's what I want to do, which is swap this Monero into Bitcoin and just change it so that it is Bitcoin so I can, you know, do Bitcoin stuff with it. And it just constantly tells me that there's nothing available. Okay, so here, let's see it. I've got, you know, it's worth about $10 less than when he sent it originally, but so is everything else. So when I swap, I say max, which is everything in there. Yes, please.
1: Yeah.
0: From XMR to BTCs. I'll just try it again because it didn't work last time. And if I can select the receiver, received a Bitcoin, yeah. Now it has to synchronize. This is another thing. Like every time you open the wallet, it has to sync the Monero chain, whatever that happens to be. So about 27 seconds from now. But when I try to do it, it's like no swapper is available or no guy is doing that right now or something. So I don't know. Like, does anybody have experience like doing the swap stuff? Is this like a super underground decentralized exchange, BISC world? You know, I think I have a fucking, what's the RoboSats? Here. Okay. So tap swap. Now it's loading. Swap. Send Monero. Yes, swipe to send. Oh, look at it. It worked that time. This is cool. This is also one of the main reasons I still do the show. It's because through the power of sitting down here and saying it live,
1: things work.
0: People and companies and technology all get so fucking nervous all of a sudden.
1: Yeah.
0: From my complaining.
1: Put a spotlight on them.
0: That it just instantly works. So, like, I'll be just sitting here. If it's a Thursday, if it's a Friday, if it's a Monday, you know, nobody gives a fuck about little old me. But if it's Tuesday night and I'm talking to people, oh my God, we got to make sure it works. So, thank you, Cake Wallet.
1: Woohoo! Cool.
0: For working this time. Thank you. Live on the air. Try it live on the air. That's so crazy. Like, you'd think it, the opposite would be true. You'd think that, like, everything works fine when you test it, and then live on the air it turns into shit. I've had the complete opposite experience in my life, so.
1: Nice.
0: Happy Tuesday. Okay, wow. Well, that's a lot of value to thank. I will say we did not make it to the P.O. box today. The traffic was too crazy, and we were cutting it too short for the horse lessons, so I swear to God, if I knock this fucking WD-40 over again, I'm going to scream. We didn't make it to the P.O. box, so if you sent us something, we'll get it tomorrow. We're running down there tomorrow. But that's another way to send value directly to the bull, physical stuff.
1: Yeah.
0: Envelopes full of cash. That's trinkets.
1: Just an
0: idea. T-shirts with the circles cut out where the titties should be. Any kind of weird stuff, you know. If you got to send stuff in the mail. These wooden knockers from Sir Oma.
1: Yeah, those came.
0: Proudly displayed on the wall. You know, like... we don't know what form the value you have to give might be in. We're just open to receiving it. And so that's the whole point. That's the whole way value for value works. And that's the ask. That's it.
1: And the P.O. box is P.O. box 410154, Kansas City, Mo 64141. And you can even receive some value if you include a self-addressed stamped envelope with whatever you're sending. We will stuff that full of stickers and send it right back to you. So there you go. Value for value. But you know, value isn't strictly monetary. It comes in many forms, infinite forms, really. It could be a couch to crash on during a road trip. It could be an invite to something fun going on. It could be an email with some crazy magic number sightings in it. Show@bullafterbull.com. Digital art. Physical art, you name it, there's probably value in it. And everyone's got their own unique thing to contribute, especially on the tech side of things, too. Hopefully you have joined the chat in one way or another so that you can hang out in the bowl where every day is Tuesday. But if you don't know where to start, that's okay. We usually suggest giving us a call. That's right. Bowl After Bowl has a phone number. And it's always available to you bowlers. You can call, you can text, you can send picture messages if you so choose. And if you don't know what to say, that's okay, because we also have a first time I ever topic week after week, bowl after bowl. And this week we're talking about the first time you ever had a friend get locked up. So if you want to talk about that, all you got to do is pick up your phone and...

0: And we don't screen them. We just play them, so anything goes. You never know what's going to land in the voicemail box. But if you want to talk to us or call and say hi, do it now or wait till next Tuesday.
1: Right, because now is the time that we take a peek over there.

0: New things abound. I've got one singular solitary voicemail, so maybe I'll just play that between your F-Tight story and my F-Tight story. Of course, our voicemail. I hope I didn't lose any voicemails this week, though. I don't believe I did. Remember last week we got a voicemail from down south from Fletcher, and so I just turned the forwarding on so that if that happened again, I might be able to actually answer something like that.
1: Yeah.
0: And it shows me the history, so I had Lorian even test it and call the bowl line from her phone, and it did go to my phone, and I also did see a missed call in the interface here, so it should be all lined up like that. So I'm going to just keep doing that for a number of weeks. So if you happen to call the bowl throughout the week and it's ringing, just let it ring.
1: It'll go to voicemail eventually.
0: It will eventually kick back to the voicemail. I'll try to ignore it if I know that it's somebody, some bowler trying to leave a voicemail for the show. I just want to be ready, you know what I mean?
1: Definitely. Got to be able to press 5.
0: Got to be able to press 5 in those scenarios if they pop up again. So
1: yep.
0: That's in line.
1: Well, the first time I ever had a friend get locked up was when I was a sophomore in high school.
0: Okay.
1: And I had a fellow high schooler who I'm not sure what this altercation was about, but he ended up getting into a fight with his dad, and he like stabbed his dad with a pencil.
0: Whoa.
1: If I've heard the story correctly. Because you know how the news reports things, right? It'll just say, like, there is a domestic abuse thing.
0: Tell you the most sanitized, worst version of anything.
1: Yeah, so there was, like, no news anywhere. But the cops were called. His dad was fine, by the way. It's not like a murder or anything. But, you know, teenagers. Bad time. Cops got called, and he got taken away to juvie. And then once he got to juvie, I don't know if they let you copy down phone numbers there or whatever, or if he just had my phone number memorized, but he called me from juvie and told me what happened and was like, yeah, kind of lost my top. I kind of, is that the right phrase? I got real angry.
0: I lost my top.
1: Yeah.
0: That's what you should do anytime you're upset.
1: I got so mad, my top just popped right off.
0: Top's off.
1: Tits out.
0: Tarps off, boys.
1: And anyways, he told me he got really mad at his dad and they got into it and he grabbed a pencil and just went after him. And I was like, wow, that's pretty stupid.
0: That's going to be a yikes for me, dog.
1: Yeah, I was like, that's bad. That's not good. You shouldn't have done that. It was pretty much my response.
0: Yeah.
1: And I wasn't empathetic at all, I guess. So then he was like pissed that he chose me to call. Where I was just like, wow, you really fucked up.
0: Wow, I'm kind of having a hard time being on your side for this whole stabbing your dad thing.
1: Yeah. And so that was pretty much the end of it.
0: I had to stab him because, like, you know, he just doesn't understand me, man.
1: Yeah, exactly. Institutionalized. But
0: all I wanted was a Pepsi and he wouldn't give me one.
1: I don't think he came back to our high school after he got out. I'm not sure how long he was in there or whatever. But years later, down the line, when I was in college, he reached out to me again, and he was like, hey, I just wanted to thank you for being an asshole to me when I called you from juvie that one time, because it really, like, fucked me up to the point where I actually got my shit together, I joined the army, I'm married and have a kid now, and, like, really, it's thanks to you. And I was like, wow, cool. Because I've always...
0: Where did I go wrong? I lost a friend somewhere along and better distant.
1: I've always looked back on that and been like, wow, I was such a callous prick that day. You know, like, I should have...
0: Yeah,
1: I always thought about, like, what things I could have, should have, would have said.
0: Yes.
1: But really, like, I just gave him my honest opinion on things, which was, wow, you fucked up.
0: Yeah, this is why you and I work well together, because I've also had a... You know, it's not like this thing happens constantly, but
1: thank goodness.
0: There have been a handful of times over my life where some good friends have come to me and been like, hey, you remember that time that you really pissed me off just because you were real? Well, like,
1: yeah.
0: Thank you for that because I needed that and I didn't know it at the time and I got real mad and I thought you were a fucking dick.
1: Yeah.
0: but really, I now realize that you just love me.
1: You were just honest.
0: Yeah. You just said what was real that I was, like, you know, rejecting.
1: Yeah.
0: And so, you know, it's not easy, dude. What's easy is to tell a person what you know they want to hear. That's so easy. You know what they want to hear. And they're usually fishing for it in these situations. They're usually, like, reaching out to you, fishing for that. They're like, hey, just, I want to be reaffirmed. And sometimes it's like, bro, why would I reaffirm that? That's crazy, actually.
1: Yeah.
0: Maybe you should, like, acknowledge obvious thing here in the room that we're all looking at kind of uncomfortably. Maybe you should, you know, shoulder the responsibility that you have, because that part actually isn't mine.
1: Yeah.
0: And then it's like, what the fuck? What the fuck? Why would you fucking say that to me? I don't know. I'm sorry. I fucking get myself in trouble all the time for just saying the thing that I am thinking that is, like, right in front of me. I'm like, surely you can also see this. And yeah, like, obviously they can, because they get very mad.
1: Yeah.
0: They get very mad. They're like, yeah, that's the thing I'm trying not to see. And now you're, like, pushing my face in it.
1: Right.
0: What the fuck? Like, now I want to hurt you. Like, you hurt me. And I'm like, no, I didn't hurt you. I didn't hurt you. I just pointed your eyes at stuff.
1: Yep.
0: That you need to look at. Like, that you actually, that's actually your problem right there that I'm pointing your eye at. Like, your problems should have your eyes on them. Glued, dude. Glued. I got problems, dude. I got some problems.
1: Oh, yeah.
0: I got some problems.
1: I'm aware of them.
0: Fucking looking at them all the time. Yeah. I turn my back for 2 seconds. I got to turn back around at those problems.
1: They still there.
0: Got to be like, yo. Hey.
1: Till they ain't.
0: Till they ain't.
1: Because you handle it.
0: Till they ain't. So, you know.
1: Yeah.
0: That's what the homies do. If they actually care, they're going to be like, yo, you know. You need to actually address this.
1: Well, and talk about cringe boomer millennial. I was always the friend that got along with everyone's parents. Like, everyone's parents just automatically loved me.
0: Oh, sure. I think it's
1: because I'm so demure. You know, like, I'm really polite. I try to help if I'm at someone else's house, like, do things. And I want to make a good impression. I'm very conscientious of that and of adults in the room. Still, as an adult myself. And I was always kind of the mom of my friend groups.
0: Oh, yeah.
1: I was just the more responsible person. So, like, I knew his dad and his mom, and I was kind of personally just like, how could you do that? Like, that's pretty messed up.
0: Yeah.
1: Your dad?
0: You stabbed, like, your dad, but, like, we're cool. So, don't stab that dad, actually.
1: Right.
0: Hey, dad stabbing, that's not cool.
1: Dude, it's like, I'm thankful for your dad for making you, you know? Come on. A little gratitude from you for your own dad. Some people don't even have dads around to be grateful for. But anyways, that's the first time I ever had a friend get locked up. It took me by surprise. It took me by surprise.
0: Yeah, that is surprising. That is wild.
1: This was also the friend that introduced me to A Clockwork Orange and taught me the term blowjob.
0: Wow.
1: So, yep.
0: Nice.
1: Yeah.
0: Let's see. We got, like I said, one voicemail. I want to hear it.
1: Yeah, I want to hear it.
2: What up, bowlers?
1: Hey, what up?
2: Mr. Dandelion.
0: What up, Christopher Battles?
2: Is it Tuesday?
0: It is.
2: Is it Wednesday?
0: Well, it's Tuesday.
2: It doesn't matter. Is the bowl the bowl?
0: That's right. It's always Tuesday in the bowl.
1: Yeah.
2: Oh, first time. Look at that question again. Just had it.
0: First time you ever had a friend get locked
2: up. Podcast. Look at the show notes on the app.
0: We even post it places.
2: Got locked.
0: I think, right?
2: Oh, dude, man, it was early. It was early in life.
0: Okay.
2: Yeah, dude, like, cops versus robbers, man. Playing tag.
0: Oh.
2: You locked up, man. You gotta go to jail.
0: Yep.
1: Whoa.
2: Yeah.
0: Damn, I forgot about tag jail.
2: I play with some of my nibblings, and they call it tea. So it's like a timeout / base thing. They
0: sure.
2: Call it tea. So that's, I guess, what some kids are doing that.
0: Wow. Anyway, times have changed.
2: Yeah, but you go to jail. But first time, like, man, there was two people I knew, actually. Actually, yeah, only two people I knew that, directly that I can remember. They went to jail, and it was, like, over traffic stuff. And they had enough tickets or whatever that they just decided to stay in jail for, like, days, weeks, whatever it was, that I have to ask my wife. But, it was more practical or whatever to do. But yeah, can't say if anybody had to go to jail specifically. Beyond that, some prison stuff, I guess, but just kind of same-ish, but different. But that's not direct. Sort of thing. But yeah, anyway. Where I directly knew them. That's it. Anyway, I love you guys. Stay dangerous.
1: Love you.
2: Whether or not you're trying to format the drive, or the drive's trying to format you, give a hearty hearty.
0: Nice. Nice.
1: Great cacao.
0: Tea jail. Tea boost and tea jail.
1: Man. Tea. Gotta remember that one.
0: Tea. Be
1: listening out for it.
0: Tea, Chinese tea, is the best tea.
1: You remember the first time you ever had someone you know get locked up? A friend?
0: Vividly. Oh. Yeah, it's like part of the reason that we're doing this today, really, honestly. It started a whole chain of events, really. It defined my entire adulthood. The first time I ever had a buddy get locked up was the summer between when I graduated high school and when I started college. And I was in the Scouts. I'd always go to summer camp down at H. Roe Bartle Scout Reservation. That's what all the KC area Scouts do. And so I think the summer previous, we had like brought down like a couple of Swisher Sweet cigars and smoked them at one point secretly way out in the woods, you know what I mean? Like tobacco. Very edgy, very crazy. Mm-hmm. And this friend of mine was, this buddy of mine, Chris, was like very against us doing that and was no part of it. He's always like a no smoke, no drugs, no kind of guy, you know?
1: Sure.
0: And, you know, rightfully so.
1: Straight edge.
0: Yes.
1: Yeah.
0: And so he was like very let down by us even doing that.
1: Aw.
0: We had like a 5-pack of Swisher Sweets with the wood tip, the Rillos, you know?
1: Yeah.
0: So anyway.
1: Those are nice.
0: The year between those two summer camps, that was like the second to the last year I went. Well, the year between, we had all discovered weed.
1: Uh-oh.
0: And we actually discovered weed, and Chris tried weed, and then he kind of was like, whoa, I think that everything I've been told was bullshit.
1: Yeah.
0: Don't even have a drop for this. I know we have a drop for this. I just have to find it.
3: I believe all the terrible things they told me about weed, and it was all a lie.
0: Yeah.
1: Yeah.
0: He kind of had this moment, right? And we all have this moment, I think, as part of, like, discovering weed. Weed is a perfect drug for this. And I know that a lot of people are like, weed never once, you know what I mean? And it makes you lazy, it makes you stupid. I think anything can, and I think weed certainly can make a person stray down the wrong path, frankly. I mean, I think that maybe my buddy is an eventual example of that. It kind of depends how you approach it and what you use it for, like just about anything else in life, right? You can discover...
1: food can do that to a person.
0: You can discover Slipknot and then, you know, it can save you or it can destroy you. Like, you can... Yeah, food is a great example.
1: Yeah.
0: Sex is a great example.
1: Oh, yeah.
0: Lots of different things in this here world. Gambling.
1: Sure.
0: Although, you know, I don't really know a lot of positive you can get through gambling. I mean, I suppose you can make a lucrative career if you happen to do something right and get lucky and everything aligns.
1: Yeah.
0: Or, you know, if
1: it's the rush.
0: If you need to be a face for a bunch of money being laundered, that's another way to do it. But let's say weed, you know.
1: Right.
0: Let's go back to weed.
1: We're talking about weed.
0: We're talking about weed here. It's like, you know, for me, weed is like just one of those things now. It's like I don't need the weed, but it's nice.
1: Yeah.
0: When it's appropriate.
1: Yep.
0: Type of a thing. Okay. So he kind of went full flip the opposite way. So he was like so over here on the never touch anything side that he kind of flipped way to the other side and he was like kind of a rule disrespecter all of a sudden because of his self-righteous indignation. And you know, on one level, he wasn't wrong.
1: Yeah.
0: On one level, it's like, yeah, like, there's a lot of injustice in this, even being illegal at all. So, what's the proper response? Well, to get to the point, hopefully, eventually, we went down there for my last year of summer camp, and at this point, I had turned 18, so I was an adult. It's a little bit different. You're not, you know, you can't camp with anybody who's not an adult. You're an adult, so you're in the adult section. It's different now. He turned 18. It's that magical delineator where everything changes now, you know? You're, like, responsible on another level. And the society, we kind of decided, and we're still sort of changing this line and trying to push it even older. But there's this line, right, where it's like, okay, now, today's the day where you're no longer this and you're not, you're now that.
1: Yeah.
0: So I was down there, and we had all discovered weed. I came down on, like, day two because I had to do a college orientation, and I was just getting back from that. I went straight from Columbia at Mizzou down there. Didn't even go home. Just went straight there.
1: Wow.
0: With my camping stuff and a little bit of weed. And, you know, I was like, yeah, weed is fun. Like, let's go. This is like a camp with, like, tens of thousands of acres of just wilderness, right?
1: Yeah.
0: And so you can go deep into the woods where you're all alone and no one will ever cross your path, and you can smoke a little weed secretly. And then you can have like a mile hike. And then you can come back smelling like a sweaty, gross kid at summer camp, not like a fucking joint on fire.
1: Yeah.
0: And so that's kind of what I did and how I played it. Well, these guys, man, they were going balls to the wall. They were, you know, this kid got into making like all different smoking apparatuses, metal pipes.
1: Sure, an engineer.
0: Weird little bongs. It got to the point where they were ripping a gravity bong in their tent, like, feet from the leader cabin. Everybody in the whole camp, like, was like, dude, it smells like a fucking fish concert out here, you know? Like,
1: yeah.
0: Even little, like, 12-year-old kids are saying it smells like weed. Like, these kids shouldn't know what weed smells like. What are you doing? So I had to, like, wash my hands of it. I had to be like, dude, I can't even be seen with you guys now because you're just stupid. You're going to get caught. This is crazy. Like,
1: that's ignorant.
0: I was like, you've probably already been caught just because of how many people I'm hearing say stuff.
1: Yeah.
0: So it's a 10-day summer camp, and there's always a Sunday during it, which is Visitor Sunday, and you also have chapel, so you go to the church service. And then the visitor Sunday rolls out after church, basically. So I'm sitting in chapel, and they pull four of us out of chapel. And they're like, come with us. They take us back to the campsite. They're like, we're searching your belongings.
1: Oh, gosh.
0: People reported that there's been drugs in the camp. So I'm like, oh, fuck. I was pissed because I knew this was coming, and I was like, pissed.
1: Yeah, you wanted nothing to do with
0: it. And I was like, this is bullshit. I don't know why I'm even a part of this. Like, these are my friends, but like, I'm not in with any of this. So yeah, go ahead, search my whole tent. Like, I don't give a fuck. Like, I stood up first. And I was like, I want to be out of here. Look through my whole shit. And they looked through my whole shit. Nothing. Because I brought like a tiny little bit that I smoked like right away.
1: Yeah.
0: Just as like a, hey, good to see my friends again after I haven't seen them in a while. We're going to smoke one time and it's all gone.
1: Yep.
0: So I had nothing. The other three guys, two of them had nothing, and it was kind of all in Chris's shit. Magically. Which I don't know if he was like, I don't know if they planned that or if he was just the craziest one. They found all of the different pipes, paraphernalia, as they call it in the legal terms. They found whatever weed they had. They found like empty handles of vodka.
1: Oh, no.
0: As well. And, you know, like, I think he was 17 at the time.
1: Right, you're minors.
0: So that's an MIP. Even though the jug is empty, you know, like, you could have thrown that in any trash can far away. Shit, you could have thrown it.

0: He probably drove to the entrance of the camp and put him in a sheriff's car or some shit.
1: On Visitor Sunday.
0: On Visitor Sunday. So everybody's moms and dads and grandmas and brothers siblings, and sisters and shit are like coming into the camp. Chris is being hauled off to jail in front of everybody. And, you know, everybody sees me as like this instigator guy who got away with shit. When I'm just like trying to be a voice of reason that's just completely ignored. So that really let me down. But it also pissed me off. Like, it also, the injustice of it all, like, the way that it was handled. Like, they weren't going to listen to me. And I didn't really have any authority anyway.
1: Yeah.
0: But a good scoutmaster could have come and, like, intervened and said, do you know what could have happened? And told him about St. Clair County Jail and, you know,
1: yeah,
0: pointed out all of this shit, pointed out these charges. No, instead they actually run him through the thing as a 17-year-old kid. And from there on, like, he just never stopped flexing it. You know, I mean, he got picked up a bunch of different times after that. But that first lockup, that was the day I decided, like, yo, as long as this law, this bullshit law remains, I'm gonna break it over and over. Now, I'm not going to blow blunts in cops' faces, you know what I mean?
1: Like, right.
0: There's a way I'm going to do it, but I can't just, like, I'm going to do everything I can to try and erode this and make it gone. Like, in the civil disobedience style side of things, like, I can't abide this unjust law. Because it's not, it's like over this plant that does not, you know, and age limits and all that other bullshit aside, like, putting a guy in a concrete cage over this is not helping anybody or anything. It doesn't really actually make any problem better. Doesn't make anybody safer. Doesn't make anybody, just certainly didn't curb behavior, made it worse.
1: Right.
0: So that was the first time, and it actually was hugely influential on me. It drove me to, you know, join my normal chapter when I got to college, and that was really my entry into political activism was drug law reform, specifically because of all of that I saw go down. It was just like, dude, like, this can't happen. This can't just keep happening to people forever. This is insane. And yeah, man, sometimes friends of mine call me from jail. It's crazy. Many such cases, unfortunately.
1: Yeah, it sucks. It always sucks.
0: Not like a bunch, but like too many, dude.
1: Yep.
0: Multiple and too many. So,
1: really,
0: yeah.
1: Any
0: so like,
1: is too many.
0: So, like, yeah, do I have a, do I have an idea of guilty and right away? No. Like, I do believe in common law, this basic principle that we're innocent until proven guilty. That we have our day in court, that we have our fair shake at a just life. You know, people do all kinds of weird drugs and all their bullshit, you know, whatever they do around consenting parties is whatever they do around consenting parties. I'm not into a lot of it. I'll be honest with you. When it comes to the drug scene, like, I'm not into a lot of it. Psychedelics, I am grateful for that. I had like a period of experience with that. And it's not like never again, no, for me either.
1: Right.
0: But it's a tremendous amount of work.
1: Every
0: time. And responsibility. Like, I don't know anything about I don't know much about a recreational psychedelic experience, you know. Like, my first couple of times, sure. But it was, like, the right time and place, and I was young enough and carefree enough. Like, in my life, I didn't have a lot of cares, so it was all right. But even still, it's like actually huge weighty trials await you.
1: Yeah.
0: And it gets weightier every time.
1: Yeah.
0: And you don't want to be in a spot. I've seen plenty of people. You don't want to be in a spot where you go so far you can't get back. You go so far that you can't get back down to the ground. You know, like, a trip is, if it's good for you, then it's like this thing you go through that you come back from.
1: Yep.
0: And then you resume this life here in the collective, like, alive meat space reality.

0: that we're all kind of stuck in until death, you know, there's things to do. There's responsibilities to carry out. And so that balance is in play always. And that's why with Sykes specifically, like a lot of guys just burn into that permanently. And it's like, dude, that's not the point, I don't think, actually. Same can be said for a lot of different things, but to put a man in a concrete cage over it, you know, that's supposed to be for violent people
1: who
0: cannot be safely let walking around, you know.
1: I agree.
0: And now it's like what you're like the traffic stuff and the and the drug possession stuff and the I put a piece of money in this place that I wasn't, you know.
1: Yep.
0: All this kind of shit. It's like, dude, I don't know about that actually. So anyway, yeah, dude. That's kind of a dark one, not gonna lie. Yeah. People getting your friends getting locked up, dude. It's like, especially over this type of thing, you know?
1: Yeah.
0: This type of thing. What do we got going on for next week?
1: That's a good question. I don't have anything top of mind. I do have a short list. Like, first time I ever made a porno is literally the top one. Or first time I ever tongued a taco.
0: Wow, those are a couple horny boy results, aren't they?
1: Yeah, pretty much.
0: What about energy drinks? Have we ever talked about energy drinks?
1: Ooh.
0: I just want one that's like totally benign next week. You know what I mean?
1: Yeah.
0: Nothing tough. First time I ever had an energy drink. What about that?
1: I think that's a good one.
0: You remember that?
1: I do remember that.
0: I remember my first.
1: I definitely remember my first.
0: I remember my first energy drink. Hey.
1: It's so exciting.
0: So, you know, low stakes, FTI, first time I ever tried an energy drink. Call in from now till whenever. 816-607-3663. We'll read them. We'll listen to them next week, I should say. Or text in. You know, we can read those.
1: Yeah, and if the phone rings, just wait. For the voicemail to pick it up.
0: If the phone rings, I'll just try to ignore it if I know what I'm doing.
1: Worst case scenario, you get a hello from Spence.
0: Yeah, worst case scenario, I say hello and you get like shy and I'm like, okay, I'm going to hang up, call back, and this time I'll let you go to voicemail. Yeah, it's a weird time in the bowl right now, okay? So
1: it's a weird time everywhere, I think, right now. It's
0: just like, when life gets weird, the weird turn pro, right?
1: That's right.
0: Right?
1: Yes.
0: That's what I heard from a wise man one time. So, yeah, that's the story. Now we take a little break for some... no, this isn't break time. This is my favorite part of the show time. What am I talking about? This is a time for my favorite part of the entire show. The fuck I'm talking about?
1: Top 333. All right. All right, well, I have two magic number sightings from the Middle East, where everything is still at war. War-torn Middle East. 33 Palestinians killed by Israeli fire in Gaza during Eid holiday, the health ministry has said. Now, Eid is 4 days long, and I guess during those 4 days, 130 people were injured by these Israeli attacks. 33 killed, though. And so that's what the headline is. Similarly, I saw the story that the Palestine Red Crescent carries out new medical evacuation of 33 patients from Gaza via Rafah crossing. So, two magic numbers for you during their holiday. I also was intrigued of the Red Crescent. It's like our Red Cross. They've got the Red Crescent.
0: Interesting.
1: Yeah. Interesting was exactly what I was thinking. I also saw down
0: in... Well, that's because, you know, they don't do cross, right?
1: Right.
0: Crescent is their cross.
1: Yeah, it's just a different culture. Just a different culture, you know, that's all. But it's still red. I think that was kind of what was more of interesting. Okay. To me. Red. Not yellow.
0: Combine the crimson color of blood with our religious symbols.
1: Yeah, okay. Fair. It writes itself, I suppose. But be me, a mere woman, seeing the magic number over and over again. I did see down in Texas.
0: I do have an honorary PhD in memology, so.
1: Nice. 33 Houston ISD campuses are no longer participating in the free lunch program. So, students who were on that, they used to get free breakfast and lunch.
0: Yeah.
1: Oh, you know about that.
0: I knew some people on the free lunch.
1: I knew people on free lunch, but they didn't have any free breakfast where I went to school that I'm aware of.
0: Maybe you just didn't come early enough.
1: Maybe I didn't get there early enough.
0: You could purchase breakfast at school. I never did because I was always scooting in like 5 minutes after the bell. But you could purchase breakfast and the free meal program. Kids had free breakfast and lunch.
1: Nice. That's good. I mean, kids got to eat.
0: Everybody got to eat.
1: Everybody has to eat.
0: Everybody got to eat.
1: Although the food, you know. Yeah, it says the Community Eligibility Provision, or CEP, is a federal program providing free meals at schools with a large enrollment of low-income families. This past school year, only 7 schools were part of the program. This is in Houston, specifically. And then they released this list of the 33 campuses or schools that are not participating next year. Middle school, elementary schools, and high schools. So, I just think, I don't know if it's federal money that's covering this. I wonder what the catch is for the school that would make them say, you know what, though?
0: Maybe they have to provide specific ingredients or specific vendors or something.
1: Right. There's something that's too much work or not worth it for them.
0: Mm-hmm.
1: If anyone's got an in on the CEP program strings attached, let me know. Let me know, because I always thought it was a state-level funding. But federal, wow. I mean, Department of Education, guess it makes sense. Now, Eric PP dropped a story with the magic number in it right into the bowl yesterday. Walmart is making changes to delivery in 33 U.S. markets. This headline hilariously says, the customers will love. You don't know me. You don't know what I love. And Walmart, ugh. Ugh. But what they're doing is offering, and by they I mean Walmart, 30-minute or less delivery. And I was trying to see, like, okay, so if you come to my door at 31 minutes, is my order free? You know, is it like you place the order, you get to start the stopwatch and hope that it's 33 minutes instead of 30? I don't know. I don't think I've ever gotten a delivery from Walmart. And I don't know. You know, I'm not that educated in Walmart. I know that they have a premium subscription feature. There's like Walmart Plus or whatever, like every big corporation you've ever heard of has now. Some kind of subscribe and get these things, but... here we go. I found a page. The 30-minute or less delivery service is available for a $10 fee for Walmart Plus members. So not only do you have to pay the membership subscription cost, but you have to add $10, and then you are the priority delivery place. And Walmart will get your shit to you in 30 minutes or less.
0: Wowie zowie.
1: So, that's crazy. 30 minutes is damn quick. They have different categories, too. 30-minute or less. Express, which is 1 hour or less. on demand, which is 3 hours or less, or of course scheduled for whatever time you want it to come in the near future. So I don't know. Yeah, Cotton Gin in the chat is saying Walmart delivery is slowly starting to compete with Amazon Prime. Amazon's rolling out 1 hour or less delivery too. That's wild. I sometimes appreciate the convenience of delivery, but I gotta say, and maybe this makes me the cringe boomer millennial we've been talking about tonight, I really like perusing. I really like wandering around a store finding things I didn't know I needed or wanted.
0: I kind of hold it in my hands. How am I supposed to know if I want it?
1: Yeah, well, that's another thing. Product photos are a scam. A lot certainly of them. Many AI-generated photos now.
0: No doubt.
1: I like to see the product. And another thing, too, is just scale. And my lack of geospatial awareness as a woman. Like, sure, I can read the measurements and be like, okay, so it's like this big, but... yeah, I gotta just see it. It's just easier. And then compare, you know? Because on the websites, there's like pay to play where certain companies get their shit pushed to the top, maybe, and others don't. But if you're in the store, you just are looking at the wall of all the same stuff and you go, okay, which one's the cheapest? Okay, yeah. But it feels like shit. So let's go two up, you know?
0: Sure.
1: Let's look at the quality too. I don't know. I'm an old lady.
0: I'm with it.
1: But I buy plenty of stuff online also. So
0: yeah, you can always send it back.
1: Yep, that's true. Just a pain in the ass. But so is if you got to take it back to the store. Where's the receipt? That's even worse. Anyway, Georgia is feeling pretty down because drivers have lost their 33-cent tax break. That's right. The governor signed a bill that suspended the state's gas tax for 60 days and then extended it for Memorial Day weekend. But now that that weekend has passed and people are back to their normal routines, he's like, I can't keep extending this, you know, and the state's going to lose its money. We got to have that 33 cents added back onto the gas. So, yeah, stinks. 33 cents on regular, 37 cents on diesel. And then I saw in Arizona this story where the city of Peoria has approved a $33 million expansion for Amcor, which is a semiconductor packaging company. And they already had invested $7 billion in Peoria and bought 67 acres of Arizona State Trust land for nearly $33 million, according to the city. And, yeah, now this chip maker, I guess, is up to about 171 acres of owning it in Arizona. And they're supposed to bring 3,000 jobs to Peoria by 2028, but people don't seem very happy about it. Disrupt things. I don't think a chip maker is going to be necessarily loud or whatever, just probably ugly to look at,
0: maybe. Yeah, I don't know.
1: I mean, that's 171 acres. I mean, it's a lot of space. It's gonna be industrialized.
0: AI data center, right? I mean, that's the only other thing that's really going on right now. So
1: that's how the way it seems. That's how the news has been reading. Yeah, I don't know, but the city has a whole webpage on their website with updates on this specific project, so you can follow along if you really want to nerd out on it. But that's all I've got for the top 333 tonight. A couple more than three. So let's go behind the curtain, where counting doesn't matter so much.
0: Sound good to me.
1: Unless, of course, you're counting all of the lawsuits coming in against the Trump administration for rescheduling weed. Not once, not twice, but thrice. They've been sued. And the latest one actually put Trump himself on there, plus the administration. The first two got joined together. One was by prohibitionist groups and the Drug Testing Industry Association.
0: Yeah.
1: And another was formed, this one that had joined together with the attorney generals of Indiana, Nebraska, and Louisiana. So you see there's a couple threes hiding in there, three state attorney generals, three lawsuits. Personally, I feel like there's not much chance that they're going to roll things back to the way it was. I mean, it was an executive order. State medical weed, now Schedule 3. They got a partnership going on with the DEA now. They get their little business tax breaks. Lots of plenty happy people, seemingly, so far. And at the end of this month, of course, all of these alphabet soup agencies are going to be discussing the potential rescheduling of what's known as recreational weed down to Schedule 3. Oh, you know, maybe this is working so well, we just push it all down. Which, hilariously, that's a very quick move. I thought, that's a very quick turnaround to start having discussions of, is Schedule 3 working for us? Because I don't feel like these companies have actually had even their first round of approvals with their joint, because they got to get licensed by the DEA now. And then there's also going to be federal inspections. Like, if you read about it, all the growers and the manufacturers and even the dispensaries, they have to be open at all times to a federal inspector coming in and checking what they're doing to make sure that it's exactly what's expected of them. For growers, it's the most invasive because you have to say exactly where on your land the weed is being grown. So it's like, okay, acres 3A through, you know, 6C, that's where you're going to look for your weed. And then there's like one stray plant that some bird shit out over somewhere. And they have their like drug dogs walking through. They're like, what's this then? And you're like, I don't know, ditch weed. They're like, that's not okay. Now slap you with fines or take away your license. I don't know. That's just how I see it.
0: I don't know. The doves like it.
1: Yeah. Personally, less federal intervention is better. We also have this whole, because of the UN agreements that America has in place when it comes to drugs, which the Controlled Substances Act falls under, the federal government now has to purchase all of the weed that's grown and then sell it back either to the growers to sell the dispensaries or to the dispensaries. So I feel like this hasn't played out formally very many times, if at all. And yet they want to move forward. Health and Human Services, along with the DEA, should all weed be Schedule 3? Which, at this point, I mean, I think it's less confusing if you just put it all in the same place, right?
0: Certainly.
1: Can't say. You're right, I've got the same nug. I bought it from a medical dispensary versus a recreational dispensary, but it came from the same grower. One of these things is federally illegal Schedule 1, as bad as it gets. The other one, well, doctor said it's okay. DEA checked it. It's all right.
0: It's crazy.
1: It's so stupid. We're in a really silly place, and the laws just keep getting sillier.
0: Yeah, just when you thought it couldn't get more fucked up.
1: It's so complicated.
0: We tried to warn you about the reschedule.
1: Well, over in California, the attorney general is chiming in, too, because there was a bill that's been discussed about allowing California to sell and buy weed from other states. Currently, because of the federal Schedule 1 thing, there's no interstate commerce allowed.
0: Mm.
1: With the farm bill, of course, you can move seeds because the THC level is less than 0.03%. that was a 2018 farm bill. They're kind of changing that back and remaking hemp illegal at a federal level, which sucks. But there will be more loopholes, of course, for whatever laws go through or don't. So California's been discussing interstate commerce, and of course, it's all federally illegal, so that seems to have kind of stalemated. But the attorney general was getting questions from some of the Indian tribes in California saying, well, you know, okay, so on our reservation, we have these laws regarding weed. We're wondering, can we do business within California with dispensaries and like license holders because our reservation is cool with weed? And the short answer that the attorney general gave is no. I have the opinion linked in the show notes, but it's just like, no, if you want to deal with licensed weed companies, you yourself need to become a California state licensed, you know, dispensary or grower or whatever.
0: Yeah.
1: We can't just have this wild reservation weed coming out of nowhere that didn't go through all the seed to sale tracking. So the reservations, man, that's all. The reservations are a trip to me still.
0: Yeah, that's crazy.
1: Like, wait, are you a sovereign nation, but only within your confines of the res, right? Like, you got your own thing going on, but as soon as it's off the res, now you're back in America. You can't fuck with our laws.
0: Yeah.
1: And we can't play nice together because of that. It seems kind of shitty.
0: Yeah.
1: It doesn't really seem like
0: an extra layer of complication, just what we needed.
1: Yeah, yeah. Trail of Tears was cool, though. Andrew Jackson did the best he could. I like that guy. From the history books. I didn't know him personally. I can't remember that past life. I might have been here, I might not have.
0: From such hits as the $20 bill.
1: Oh my gosh. So horrible to do that to that guy. Anyway, I saw that the Hawaii Attorney General, this is just Attorney General week, so mark it on your calendar. When June comes around, all the Attorney Generals apparently think their opinion matters.
0: Interesting.
1: And, you know, they're paid to do shit and they have to prove that they're doing something. So in Hawaii, the Attorney General was releasing a report on gun permits that were granted or denied. And if you open it up and look into it, you'll see that 163 permits, which was like 28%, almost 29%. I was hoping it was 33, but it wasn't. Almost 29% of these applications were denied because the person applying was a medical weed patient. And what? It's like, well, wait, Schedule 3 and the ATF is rewriting the language of buying guns and owning guns and stuff to excuse medical patients, right? It says, if you're using weed recreationally, well, that's still not okay. But if you have a doctor's prescription, that's fine. So over in Hawaii, reading this report, come to find out that police departments allow former weed patients to apply for firearm permits, but not less than a year after their medical marijuana card expires. So it's like, you can either have your medicine or you can own a gun. I'm sure they're not really doing this for, say, antidepressants or, you know, medically prescribed uppers. But whatever. 8% were denied due to various drug offenses. Of course, previous records of domestic violence or other crimes kind of made up a large percentage of denied gun permits. And naming your mental health issues also was the second top reason for getting your gun permit denied. But again, all secondary to being a medical weed patient, which is pretty lame, personally. I saw in Louisiana, Lawmakers sent Governor Jeff Landry a bill which would create a pilot program for psychedelic assisted therapy. Very timely with the recent executive order signed that we've discussed at length. And the governor of Louisiana also signed a bill, which I really don't like this one. If you get caught smoking pot within 2,000 feet of a school zone, you can go to jail for up to a year now in Louisiana. And a school zone does include college campuses. So how many young adults in college are going to get wrapped up in this one and then thrown in jail just for smoking weed? I don't like it. And finally, I saw that in Minnesota, Governor Tim Walz signed a bill that revises a bunch of different legal weed rules they have there. And it also simultaneously requires regulators to issue recommendations on launching a psilocybin therapy program. So the biggest component of this bill was combining the supply chains for medical weed and adult use weed, which they had been keeping segregated due to the licensing and all that. But now it seems that they're allowing any weed license holder, if you run a business, a dispensary specifically, you can now pretty much upgrade your license to be also medical by just getting this endorsement, and they're trying to streamline it, so it seems pretty online, like, oh, just fill out a form and then you can be medical also. And then of course that gives you the federal tax leverage, and you can, you know, make your business expenses written off on your taxes and all that, because Schedule 3 for medical. But what about your clientele? Does everyone have a medical card? No, of course not. But it does if you're a grower and you choose to upgrade your license to being also medical. You can grow more weed, so then you can make more money, essentially. Sure. And you can operate in more retail locations than if you're just adult use. And so they're trying to create this pathway where you basically just keep upgrading your license over time. And of course, the state makes out because you're paying more money to do all these, like, oh, I need this badge on my license. I need extra flair on my license. I need to be able to do all the things. And there's a fee for everything every year. So it's ridiculous. It used to be the old medical cannabis combination business license. That's now been replaced by a cannabis macro business license. Oh, love that macro business terminology. And so anyway, you can have a bigger space to, like, up to 45,000 square feet that scales year over year. So I don't know, silly. And then it also hit on the hemp market that exists in Minnesota, and that's all gonna be sucked into the weed market by January 1st of next year. So they've got this new product category they created called Ratio Hemp Infused Cannabis Products.
0: Wow.
1: Isn't that catchy?
0: Definitely.
1: I gotta go to the store, get some Ratio Hemp Infused Cannabis Products. Said no one ever, and they never will. But this allows the manufacturers, as they're called, more flexibility in combining hemp-derived cannabinoids and pot-derived cannabinoids, which, oh boy. Oh, it's so frustrating.
0: Tangled web, like, of cannabinoids.
1: Yeah. Yeah. Like, can we just talk about how we're looking at, like, the same plant? Pretty much. Anyways, this also is adjusting the milligram limits that were allowed for hemp products. It used to be like a strict 10 milligram. Now I guess it's going up to 200 milligrams because, of course, it's going to be more responsibly sourced and created if it's sold by a person holding a license and not one of these Wild West hemp shops. And so if you were an investor that had stakes in a hemp license or a hemp business, you can now simultaneously invest in the standard weed licenses, which should be a bigger return on your investment, I suppose. I don't know. I don't play those games. I don't live in Minnesota. But also, I saw they mentioned literally the term technical glitch in the previous law that would have banned weed businesses from changing their internal corporate structure. Like if they wanted to move from an LLC to a C Corp or whatever, once they were licensed, they weren't allowed to do that. They would have had to strip the license, create a whole new business, and get relicensed. And now this just changes it to say, oh, no, that's fixed. You can just modify your existing business. And there should be no threat any longer of automatically losing a business license over what the bill calls minor or first-time compliance offenses. So that's good news for a lot of people, probably. And qualified applicant status officially expires after 6 months if they do not progress. So, and then the Office of Cannabis Management up there is going to be mandated to deny expired files. So this is supposed to prevent entity hoarding. If you've heard that term before.
0: I have not.
1: No, me neither. But
0: first time.
1: Not till this one. But I think it's basically just when one business gets all their like bud tenders to try and apply for different licenses and stuff so that it's just like,
0: sure.
1: We are like, yeah, I'll pay for you up front. It's like the straw man thing that was going on with the social equity licenses.
0: Straw licensees.
1: Yeah, exactly. And now local municipalities have gained clear authority to submit evidence of noncompliance to the Office of Cannabis Management, who in turn can now explicitly deny final license authorization if a facility's physical location violates local zoning laws, the state fire code, or the state building code. So, woohoo!
0: Hooray.
1: Love all of that licensing and legalese. That's all I got for Behind the Curtain tonight.
0: All right. Well, it is June, so the Metal Moment is back in action.
1: Woohoo!
0: And I do have a new transmission from Sir Rev Cybertrucker himself.

Alternative metal usually combines heavy metal with influences from genres like alternative rock, and in some cases, other genres not normally associated with metal as well. Alternative metal bands are also often characterized by melodic vocals, unconventional sounds within other heavy metal genres, unconventional song structures, and sometimes experimental approaches to heavy music. From the 1989 album The Real Thing, this is Faith No More.

0: There we go.
1: Yeah.
0: Latest moment of metal. Nice one. I like that one.
1: Nice. Me too. Good to have the metal back.
0: Classic metal. Yeah. A fancy new little rebrand there. I see you. Sir Rev Cyber Trucker coming back from the hiatus for something a little different.
1: Yeah.
0: Switching it up. You can follow along with the Rev. He's over on the Mastodon at Sir Rev Cyber Trucker at NordAuthority.social.
1: That's right.
0: Where you can find his account. And yeah, boosting the metal moment. Those sats go to the Rev during that. He's also got a split on the show as well. So thank you, Rev.
1: Thank you, Rev.
0: For continuing to bring value to the bowl. Appreciate you, brother. Another installment. A little new action. Cool. It's good to have the moment back. It's a good little pick-me-up for this part of the show, particularly. Raise the energy. Just to shake off the show and kind of get a second wind for a little bit of Bitcoin-y talk. You know what I'm saying?
2: On-chain, off-chain, cooking, shifting.
3: On-chain, off-chain, cooking, shifting, on-chain, off-chain, go. Streaming has pushed the ground to make you really want to build a node.
0: Ah, yeah. We talked about it during the value segment a little bit, huh? Talked about you really want to build a node. It's just like the best practice recommendations that we've come up with. It's not like, you know, you're not a person if you don't have a node or this or that, but it's one of those things that we suspect you want to do, and you just might not know that you want to do it yet, basically. That's where it's at. You want to have a little computer that is your own bank and payment processor. That sounds kind of nice. Yeah. On the cheap, too. Don't listen. These guys are trying to say it's too expensive to do. Like, these are just unimaginative, uncreative, uninformed people. Like there's no reason you got to go out and bust the bank to make a bank. Okay? Do this on some hardware that you have laying around. I'm sure that you have a computer. You know, I've been told no one has computers anymore. And a lot of these guys are just looking at web traffic generally, you know. And it's like, well, yeah, you know, those are going to skew heavily mobile. And they also cite, like, global statistics. So you're, like, talking about, like, okay, the entire continent of Africa. Yeah, that's going to be pretty much exclusively mobile phone. That's all you got over there. Okay?
1: Sure.
0: And, like, I don't have anything against anybody in the entire continent of Africa. But I just don't know a lot of people there. You know?
1: Yeah.
0: So that's not really who my advice is tailored toward, you see. In terms of global web traffic, you're going to have higher rates for sure on mobile traffic, too, just by the nature of the device, you know. We're on our phones, we are heavily multitasking and switching things around a lot. We are also doom scrolling. We also have that thing on us at all times, right? Our desktops and even the laptops, you got to be sitting down in a certain spot to be rocking that, you know?
1: Yeah.
0: My ass has to be planted in this chair. Now, it is for many hours of the week planted right here, you know? It's just the nature of the home office. But that's not to say that you're not using this, you know, these hidden services or these Tor services aren't really pushing up the global web traffic metrics, you know, just because global web traffic metrics say that 90% of traffic or more comes from a mobile device, that doesn't correlate. Like, that's a huge jump to say, like, oh, nobody, that's because nobody owns computers anymore.
1: Right.
0: Like, guy, come on. People have computers. I got like fucking 14 computers in this room. Okay. That's like an honest guess. That's not like me being a silly Billy. So, you know, you can put a node on one of them. Really, all you need is for it to be on all the time and connect to the internet. That's really it. It's pretty simple. It couldn't be simpler, really, honestly. You do far more complicated shit. You just don't realize it yet. So, building a node, it's a fun thing. Reach out and ask if you're interested, because we love helping people build new nodes and maintain them and fix them over time.
1: Yeah.
0: Just got a couple of nodes synced up for a good friend who had let just let them go. Just let them, you know, they, like at one point a couple of years ago, they just went offline. And he was like, well, I'll get around to it. And then didn't, and then didn't, and then didn't. And then tried to, and he just felt like he was in over his head. Reached out to me, said, hey, can you kind of help? You know, I've got some funds on these things, and I don't really know. I'm getting kind of nervous. That's another thing, too, with the nodes. It's like, at the beginning, you get very nervous because you're kind of learning, and there's funds involved, and you're like, no. But honestly, it's been, in my experience, very forgiving, and you've really got to do something specific. Like, as long as you're just mindful and careful. You know, I've got mine plugged into power backups, but I've also lost power mid, you know, thing and thought I was toast, thought I was aced. And it turns out like a reboot and recovery is pretty common and works. Just happens to work. So it's nice. It's pretty nice. Also, the nice thing about seed phrases and backups is that even if hardware fails, you still have a way to recover funds, because the beauty of Bitcoin is it doesn't actually live on a computer. It doesn't actually exist on a physical device. It's an entry in a globally distributed ledger. So, like, all the Bitcoin you have is also here in my house, and it's also here in all the other Bitcoiners' nodes. It's everywhere. It's just a little record of who has what where and which private keys are allowed to spend that at any given time. So you could, if you have your backups in order, you could lose your whole hardware stack in a fire and then just turn it back on a different computer. Da-da-da-da.
1: Nice.
0: It's part of the resilience of this whole idea. So pretty cool, pretty fun. Cotton Gin has 17 he can lay eyes on. Most are Raspberry Pis or ESP32s or tablets or phones. 18, he just saw another one. Look at that. So, yeah, there's some computers around. And if you count the phones, hell, I wasn't even counting the phones.
1: Oh, jeez, yeah.
0: If you count the phones, the number go up even more.
1: Yep.
0: Let's talk a little bit about what's going on in Bitcoin, because Chad F. alluded to this earlier. We're in the midst of a sale.
1: Hey.
0: You know that? We're in a little discount period. Did you know number go down?
1: They told you this. Word about
0: you
1: it.
0: You know, they told you this never happens. A lot of things they told you never happen have happened over the past week and you know, over the past year, if we're honest, including, hey, yeah, you know, sometimes number go down. These crashes, the number of the crash gets bigger every year, kind of like the number of the peak gets bigger. And I use the term every year. I mean, over time. Over time, the number of the peaks get bigger, and over time, the number of the crash also gets bigger. It's kind of funny that way. But we are in a legitimate, no bullshit, back to February sale, essentially. You know?
1: Nice.
0: I'm pulling up Clark Moody dashboard, looking at it right now. Current number, 67,220. Which, we like the sats per dollar price, and look at the sats per dollar price. I'm just reading it. I'm not tweaking it. I'm just looking at the number it's giving me. 1488 sats for your dollar.
1: All right, that's a good number.
0: 1488 sats per your dollar. It's a pretty good deal.
1: It's not 3333, but
0: we remember 5,000 sats you used to get out of the thing for that dollar. We remember a lot. We remember more than we forgot. Promise you that. So here we go. Let's talk about it. There's a few different things that have been happening. Some of these everybody's talking about. Some of these not so many people are talking about. Let's start with what everybody's talking about. And you know where to go to get what everybody's talking about. Of course, I'm talking about Yahoo Finance. My favorite place to go for the story everybody's talking about. In this case, Yahoo Finance has reposted a Bloomberg article, which I like as a good move. A, because Yahoo Finance is the meme we like to chuckle at. And B, because Bloomberg usually paywalls me out, and so I got to archive it. But if I go to Yahoo Finance, it's all like the free shit, and I just have to look at fucking gross ads all over the place. But, you know, I could turn a pie hole on and save myself a lot of this fucking hassle, but I just haven't got around to that part of my life yet. I promise that I will do that eventually, but it's just, I just am not there yet. That's the only thing.
1: Low time preference.
0: Yes, yes. So, Yahoo Finance, let me give it to you. This is a Bloomberg repost. Crypto liquidations top $1 billion as Bitcoin slide deepens. This is the thing about markets and about degens gambling with leverage, essentially, is what's going on here. You can think that you're some kind of sweet pea, wholesome chungus, red laser eyes guy, right? And you're going to say, I'm going to do long Bitcoin, number go up forever. I'm so convinced and convicted. Well, a short-term downturn can actually wipe you out. And that's what's happening here. And it's funny because if you're making those kinds of bets and losing, you actually accelerate some of this price fall.
1: Huh.
0: But you can't smash buy during it. You actually help drive price down harder, faster. But you also get wrecked and all of your dry powder is gone, and so you can't smash buy during this. You actually smash lose
1: Woof.
0: During this. So this coincides, of course, from continuing outflows from the ETFs. The boomers are kind of getting bored with Bitcoin. They've been in it for a year and a half or whatever, and they kind of think it's over. They're pretty convinced that it's over and done, and they're moving on to the next thing, which, of course, is AI. And so we're seeing a lot of outflows from these ETF products that we're not so wholly convinced, regardless of what the rules and regulations might happen to be. We're not so wholly convinced that these Bitcoin certificates actually do have real-life UTXO Bitcoin behind them. But whatever. We can trust, bro. We can trust, bro, that it's definitely all there. Let's hear it from Bloomberg. Souring Bitcoin sentiment has triggered almost $1.5 billion in crypto liquidations over the past 24 hours as the largest digital asset sank back to a two-month low. So, yeah, that's a two-month low correction. I said it was February sale. It's actually, we're in March, April numbers, I guess. So, like, beginning of April type sales. You know, I remember beginning of April, it was kind of cool, and it floated around this, like, in the 60s for a while, remember?
1: Yeah, because we were like, oh, 69, 420, woohoo!
0: But now it's scarier, because we were like, we're so back, I guess, for a couple of weeks, and then we got so goldfish mentally used to whatever, what was it, 80?
1: 78, I don't know.
0: It, like, yeah, it like, flirting 80. With 80, and now it's back to... Bro, it's so regular. It's so normal. It's like everyone's hair on fire about it. And it's like, dude, this is
1: why
0: just the time to get some more sats real quick.
1: Yeah, exactly.
0: This too shall pass. But I also have been saying for most of this year now, like, if Bitcoin wants to go lower, what does it actually want to go lower to accomplish? Well, maybe it wants to go low enough to shake Saylor himself out of the game. Maybe it wants, you know what I mean? Like, what? Who is a casual that Bitcoin is trying to shake out? Mm. Like, you got to consider that kind of thing because it's happened many times in Bitcoin's history. Maybe this is one of those times. I don't know.
1: Saylor did give a number, too. I don't remember what it was, but...
0: He did give like a number like, of saying, if like, it hits this, it was like, out. If it goes below 8,000, then we'd have to do this and this or something like that. But, hey... That would be crazy and fun.
1: That would be crazy.
0: That'd be crazy and fun. So Bitcoin slipped as much as 7% down to below 67K on Tuesday for the first time since April. There we are. As lingering concern about the conflict in Iran and selling by major holder Strategy Inc. continued to dent investor appetite. This is something that was never going to happen, except for it did happen before. But never going to happen, right? Saylor, he's like... Our based Bitcoin daddy, he's like, oh, Saylor, he's so wise. He's diamond hands and always gonna, never gonna sell, always gonna hodl. Well, we talked to you over the past month about Saylor in these earnings calls saying that they are actually open to selling Bitcoin if it helps Bitcoin per share overall or if they can make a money move on it, right?
1: Yeah.
0: So they already kind of forecast this move. They've been telling us that they're about to do this, right?
1: Yeah.
0: They didn't come out and say, yo, in 3 weeks, we're going to sell some Bitcoin. Not a lot, but it's going to happen. No. They just said that we're open to the possibility of doing this down the road. But they, you know, this is how you have to couch these things. This is how you have to speak in this finance bro world. So on the earnings call, you know, they all but explicitly said, yo, we're going to sell some coins soon. Sure. You know, so if this comes as a big shock to you, you haven't been paying attention to all of the other shock that's already gone on from before they actually did it. And they said they were going to do it. They said they were going to do it. And so now they've done it. But of course, this means, you know, that it's fucking over and we're all cooked. That's what we're supposed to believe. The slide comes as a revival of the artificial intelligence trade kept fueling Wall Street momentum, with stocks also rising on hopes for an agreement that would end the war that has roiled financial markets around the world. So this is another thing. You know, we got two more weeks to stop the spread of the bombing of Iran, and two more weeks till, you know, we've got to open the strait in 2 more weeks, 2 weeks from now.
1: Yeah.
0: This war has dragged on for, what has it been, like 3 months now?
1: Yep.
0: 3+ month war. Frankly, they've told us since the day it started that the end was right around the corner. So now that they're saying any week now, I take that to mean that there is no end in sight, actually. There's no end in sight.
1: Yeah.
0: Until it's fucking over, and it stays over for 2 weeks. Actually, there's no end in sight. It's got to be done and over and stay over for long enough for a couple of news cycles before I'm convinced that anything is over. I mean, this thing is cooking and we're kind of stuck.
1: Yeah, it just smells like a forever war.
0: We're stuck. We're stuck until we can figure it out. And it's a very hard thing to figure out. Both sides are dug in quite deeply. And you've got Israel in the middle who's not going to let us out.
1: Right.
0: They're going to do everything within our power, within their power, to keep us stuck. They're going to do everything within our power to spoil negotiations, fuck with the ceasefire, etc.
1: Yeah.
0: Bitcoin faces additional headwinds as two of the traditionally biggest sources of demand, exchange-traded funds. Now, I'm sorry, is this traditionally the biggest source of demand, an ETF? The ETFs have only been in play for 2 years now?
1: Yeah.
0: Some change years at the most. So what is a fucking tradition to a finance bro? What is a tradition to a finance bro? It's something that you've done 4 days in a row. Becomes a fucking tradition, dude. So traditionally, you know, the biggest source of demand has been ETFs that have only been around for fucking 2 years. Wow, I'm just learning this now. You're telling me this for the first time, Bloomberg, that the tradition of 2 years ago is traditionally how the tradition happens. All right. It's fucking news to me, dog. You know, traditionally, Bitcoin was $420 to me. That was my tradition when I first learned the shit, when I first used the shit. You know, like, traditionally, Bitcoin was three figures, guy. Actually, traditionally, demand for Bitcoin came because you wanted to buy some weed or, you know, play poker. Traditionally. But, of course, you know, they want to make their new tradition. So, additional headwinds as two of the traditionally biggest sources of demand, exchange-traded funds, and, yeah, that's right, the man, Michael Saylor's strategy, which isn't even traditionally called strategy. Traditionally, it was known as micro-strategy. Yep. You know, but they've got much larger, so it's big strategy now, or just strategy. Please, it's just, please call me strategy. My father's micro strategy. Please call me strategy. they've suddenly become a drag on the price. So

0: They're total holdings. Sorry, go ahead.
1: To our ma and pa bowl over here. Yeah, 32 Bitcoin.
0: 32 Bitcoin. Wow.
1: That's some life-changing Bitcoin.
0: So, you know, when you think about it, and they, like I said, they telegraphed all of this to us. They already said that this was going down. Current, you know, you can go to strategy.com/purchases, actually. It's not an ad. It's just a fact. They have their balance sheet there.
1: Sure.
0: They have their balance sheet there. And on their books, 843,706 Bitcoin.
1: Wow.
0: That's their price. Or, I mean, that's their stack. Okay, so 32 of those. I mean, that's not even 0.01%.
1: No kidding.
0: That's a little fucking blippity boop in the bucket for those guys.
1: Yep. Penny down the wishing well.
0: They sold those at an average price of $77,135 per Bitcoin. Now, their whole stack acquisition price averages out $63,867. So they're up still on the price. And they sold 32 Bitcoin to make a little move, okay? So everybody's melting down. It's not big enough to move a market. Now, we know that what's a typical purchase for them? Well, before this sale of 32, it was only in mid-May, on the 18th, they bought 24,869 of the sons of bitches.
1: Yeah.
0: Okay? They bought those Bitcoins at an average price of $80,985. Per coin. And then they sell 32 of them. It's like, yo, now we know that when they buy 20,000 Bitcoin, everyone's like, well, we don't see the number move. Why don't we see the number shoot up when, and, you know, we've been told, well, these are off market purchases and private purchases, and they clear in chunks and different things like this, you know. But then we're exposed to believe and expect and totally buy into the narrative that the crash side is because he sold 32 of them.
1: Right.
0: Because he sold 32 of them. Okay. All right. Let's pretend that I'm on board. We'll keep reading with this. The sell-off feels triggered by Strategy's disclosure that it sold 32 Bitcoin, wrote Jasper Demarin, who's the OTC trader at Wintermute. However, reality is that even without this headline, momentum was fading and institutional participation we saw on the OTC desk was grinding back to the lows. Now, I think that in terms of just pure numbers, obviously there's a lot more accounted for in ETF outflows. Boomers getting sick of paper Bitcoin. They're just bored, really. They're bored. They feel like they made what they were going to make. And they really never were diamond hands believing in Bitcoin. If they were, obviously, they would have Bitcoin. They wouldn't have an ETF. Get it?
1: Yep. Yep.
0: So they're just bored. They're moving it into other things. They think AI is the new hot shit. They've been advised to do this by advisors also.
1: Yeah.
0: And then the story kind of adds a layer of complexity when you talk about these longs getting liquidated because people are making these long-term bets on price go up. And with leverage, what it means is that when the price falls to a certain point, you're liquidated, your trade gets liquidated. So you place your bet and you lock up Bitcoin, betting that it'll grow X amount in X amount of time. And if it doesn't hit up but goes down to a certain number, they sell on your behalf automatically that Bitcoin to cover the spread, to cover the loss. And this big sell-off causes price to dip, causes more longs to get liquidated, causes more dip. It's a vicious cycle, you see. So, like I said before, you think that you're like a believe in Bitcoin big time helpy boy by making these big bets long on Bitcoin, but the problem is that you're accelerating the burn on the price falls, and then you're also liquidated, so you can't do anything about like acquiring the cheap coins. You're actually literally automatically selling your coin at a loss to somebody else who got the cheap coin. So

0: thanks. Like I appreciate it. Don't get me wrong, but you're not helping Bitcoin in general. You're not like doing what you think you're doing.
1: Right.
0: And the, on the other side, like, you know, the shorts get liquidated too. So there's not really like a safe, foolproof way to do that. It is, for all intents and purposes, some gamblage going on. And, you know, global markets, like, I don't think that they're trailing far behind. The incentive is not there to prop up the Bitcoin price, okay? Governments aren't incentivized, really, to prop up and artificially inflate the Bitcoin price. They're incentivized to prop up and inflate the housing market. They're incentivized to prop up and inflate your 401k. So that's going to have all the protection ran for it first. So if we get into this global conflict that causes global trade to grind to a halt, I don't know, Iran war, Strait of Hormuz is a pretty important trade route for global shipping. You shut this down, and the effects of this obviously are going to be felt first in Bitcoin, because not only is it freely traded, but there's no incentive, no reason to prop that up, to put defense on it, to artificially inflate that. It's going to be a more true economic indicator and a leading one than anything else. And if anything, I would say I would worry. Again, I'm no expert. I'm just a retard sitting in the chair watching this stuff for a while. But wouldn't you say that it would make sense if this continues downward, everything else is going to eventually start to follow it? Like, it's a leading indicator.
2: Sure, yeah.
0: Wouldn't you imagine? Just because of the reasons I just lined out.
2: Canary in the coal mine.
0: The canary, as it were. So it's like, oh, it's not a very good hedge. A lot of doubters are like, oh, it's not a very good hedge if it's crashing out and everything else is. Well, yeah. That's not really seeing the full picture, though. You know, because then when it crashes and burns, when the rest of the economy crashes and burns, when the bubbles start popping, it is going to be a haven to flee to.
2: Yeah, that's for sure.
0: And so if we see a wider market meltdown, one of the flee points will actually end up being Bitcoin, which will help a resurgence. That's already built in with the deflationary nature of the currency itself in the first place. So, I don't know. I think that a lot of financial news is very, very, very short term, like the shortest possible term thinking. Same with these betting markets and all the sports gambling and everything. It's all the shortest possible term thinking. And so you get lost in these short term narratives. Shares of Strategy have been tumbling. Strategy on Monday disclosed its first sale of the token since late 2022, by the way. So this isn't the first time they've sold. They hodl, they soddle. in 2022, I'm trying to find it on their spreadsheet. It says in the article late 2022. And yet I see one paren there. And they don't list this. Like, the article cites it as going down in late 2022, but I don't see another parenthetical entry on this strategy purchases sheet. So that's kind of interesting. But the article does say... Sorry, I was peeking at the strategy books. The article does say that they disposed about $2.5 million of its roughly $59 billion stockpile. That's what just happened. So there's it priced in dollars, if you need that to wrap your head around. $59 billion worth of Bitcoin they have, and they sold about $2.5 million of it. 2.5 M's of the 59 B, okay?
2: Yeah.
0: So it literally doesn't even change the $59 billion number.
2: Right.
0: If you have $59 billion and you sell $2.5 million of it, you still have $59 billion.
2: Yeah.
0: It doesn't even change. That's a decimal.
2: Yep.
0: It's a decimal chopped off way down low.
2: I know. Yeah. I think of it as like $59.20 you lose.
0: No. It's like you'd have to have like $59,000 and then do 2.5 cents or something like that.
2: Yeah. Crazy.
0: Yeah. So the move marked a symbolic break from the maximalist playbook that helped make Strategy one of the Bitcoin's largest buyers. But of course, this was already... We already heard this news. This is older news. They just actually did it. And they were saying on the earnings call, you know, we might do this in the future. What does that mean? What does that mean when they tell you on an earnings call, we might do this in the future? It probably means they're already fucking starting to do it.
2: Yep.
0: And they just need, you know, to get in front of it. Hello. While the sale is negligible relative to Strategy's Bitcoin position, it arrives at a sensitive moment for the market, you think? U.S. ETFs tied to Bitcoin have suffered net outflows for a record 11 straight days. Wow. See, this is the mindset. 11 straight days. 11 straight days. So, like, an eternity, in other words. With investors yanking almost $3.5 billion over that stretch. Data compiled by Bloomberg show. As a result, the cushioning effect of progress made on U.S. legislation to oversee crypto markets has been overwhelmed by risk-off sentiment on Iran. And yeah, like, this is no big shock or surprise to me personally. The pending legislation wasn't going to help Bitcoin succeed. It wasn't going to help price go up. It's not going to... All it's going to do is actually, like, surveil you harder and make more hoops to jump through. That's all legislation ever does. So, like, what is it going to, like... Oh, you're going to be protected as a guy because Congress passes a law? That's literally never happened.
2: Right.
0: So, anyway... That's what you're getting right now from the Yahoo Finance and Bloomberg, actually, technically. Bloomberg via Yahoo Finance, right into your veins. That's what your uncle's reading right now to figure out what this Bitcoin's all about and let you know that you're cooked, kid. Hey, yeah. Hey nephew, you're cooked. You're into that Bitcoin stuff? I told you it was stupid. Look at this. Michael Saylor sold it. You know, Michael Saylor sold all of his, so... Oh, he sold it all? He's sold 32 fucking Bitcoin? It's like cheese in the bucket? I'm trying to find the smallest purchase they ever made was 3 Bitcoin on New Year's Eve of last year, okay? Hmm. For some reason, they bought 3 fucking Bitcoin. And then the second smallest purchase tied... was 2 different purchases of 130 Bitcoin, also in December of last year, and then in March of last year. So, selling 32, like, they've never, except for one time ever, bought...
2: less than that.
0: As much or less than that.
2: Yeah.
0: So, all right, like, I guess Strategy's over, and they're not maxis anymore. Like, they don't believe in stacking anymore. They just bought... 20,000 plus, and then they sold 32, but oh, he's selling, and he said he'd never sell. Well, he actually did not say he'd never sell. He said never sell as advice, you know, and the guy says memes to, you know, do marketing and sentiment and, you know, to get you guys on the hook.
2: Yeah, he's got to snag the headlines.
0: To turn you guys into believers. He really wants you to buy Stretch or whatever it is. Gum Gum Bitcoin, which isn't actually Bitcoin, right? It's this fucking different thing that he sells. Dude, just get some Bitcoin and put it on your own node, for Christ's sake. Don't fall for this non. Okay?
2: Seriously.
0: We're here to help you not fall for this non, all right? Here's another one. This is another thing that your uncle's reading. Let me get you the CNBC. Have you ever heard of CNBC?
2: Oh, boy.
0: Your uncle has. He reads it every morning. And it told him, Bitcoin drops back under 70,000, Strategy extends its slide. So it's a very similar story here. I just wanted another angle of it. Fell below 70K for the first time since April. Price of the flagship cryptocurrency was last lower by more than 6% at $67,014.97, according to Coinmetrics. And dude, you got to take that at a certain second because it's just bing, bing, bing, bing, changing every time. Again, current price 67,230 by my peak. Oh, nope, 67,240.
2: It's going up.
0: Just updated again. According to Coinmetrics, earlier it fell as low as 66,954.99. It's lowest level since April 5th. In other words, since an eternity. By the way, price performance, I'll just give you the Clark Moody dashboard numbers we got over the last year, down 36.2%. Over the last 30 days, down 15.5. Over the last week, down 11. Over the last 24 hours, down 4.4%. So it's a sale across many timelines. And that's what excites me personally. Because that sats per dollar number go up.
2: Yeah.
0: Actually. And that's the mentality. Like, you just switch the mentality and you're like, oh, this is an opportunity. Now, like, I wish the housing market would do the same thing. I wish that housing... I hope in a year housing is down 36.2% so I can get into second property.
2: Totally.
0: Do you get it? Do you get it yet? Are you starting to pick up what I'm putting down? I hope that in 1 year, housing does what Bitcoin has done and goes down 36%. Because then I'm a player. I'm a player in that market. The moves began on Monday when Bitcoin and crypto stocks fell after Bitcoin Treasury Pioneer Strategy reported it sold a small amount, at least they say it. They reported it sold a small amount of the Bitcoin it was holding, its first sale since 2022. While it was well telegraphed by the company, see, now these guys get it. While it was well telegraphed by the company, yes, correct, the reversal from chairman and founder Michael Saylor's never sell your Bitcoin mantra spooked investors. And they even have a link. Let's see what the link goes to. I'm interested in what this never sell. Oh, okay. It goes to an old Saylor tweet from last February of 25. Sell a kidney if you must, but keep the Bitcoin. He tweeted 10.4 million views.
2: Wow.
0: Dude, I've 10.4 million people look at me. I'm going to start shooting. that's just what it is. Yeah, sell a kidney if you must, but never the Bitcoin. Keep the Bitcoin. Okay,
2: that's a tweet.
0: Honestly, first of all, it's a tweet. Second of all, that's coming from a guy who just bought 20,000 Bitcoin and sold 32 of them. So he's got both his kidneys and the Bitcoin and the fucking kitchen sink and everything and the yachts and the Mercedes, and he's got all of it. Get it? He's got all of it. And he broke a little crumb off to do some shit with it, you know? That's like these retards who don't understand spend and replace or think you can never use your Bitcoin because it's too rare and ultra powerful. Like, bro's out here making moves. He's using his Bitcoin to do things. Like, that's not what you think it is. That's not like a complete reversal of everything he's ever said. Oh, my God. No, he continues to accumulate the shit, and he has more than anybody that we know of. Get it? This led to a cascade of long liquidations, of course, that accelerated the downside pressure. When leveraged traders betting on higher prices are forced out of their positions, exchanges automatically sell their holdings to cover losses. Crypto exchanges have recorded $594 million in long liquidations over the past 24 hours. Over a half a billion buckaroos wiped off the books from people betting long on Bitcoin in the last 24 hours.
2: Dang.
0: Yo, in a day, people lost $600 million in their Bitcoin long bets. You degenerate. You thought you were like, full faith in Bitcoin, I believe in it, I'm helping number go up. And they took $600 million from you in a 24-hour period, goy. Good fucking job, stupid. I hope you feel so fucking good about that bet. Bitcoin has been struggling to climb back toward its October record of more than $126,000. As uncertainty around the U.S.-Iran war has kept the price under pressure while the stock has risen to new records. This has put both Bitcoin's dominant narratives under scrutiny, that it's digital gold that should benefit from geopolitical uncertainty, and that it trades like a high beta tech stock. These are actually two memes. Dominant narrative, I guess, is a meme. I guess that's kind of the same idea. You know, like, oh, it's not a hedge if it sinks while these stocks are going up. But again, we told you, like, if there's no reason for multinational corporations and global governments to prop up the price and artificially pump it, it's not going to get the benefit of those actions that tech stocks do and that all this other stuff does. If somebody comes along and tells you, oh yeah, Bitcoin, just treat it like a tech stock, the person doesn't know what the fuck they're talking about. This isn't what Bitcoin is for. It's a peer-to-peer electronic cash, okay?
2: Yeah.
0: It's peer-to-peer electronic cash. Actually, cryptocurrency and digital currency are, like, better terms than treating it either as digital gold or as a high beta tech stock.
2: Right. Like,
0: those are both actually less accurate. On Monday, Bitcoin ETFs registered their 11th day in a row and longest streak ever of net outflows, according to So-So Value, which is so cool. So, yes, we continue to see the outflows. Now, I wanted to show that to contrast. I think that CNBC has a lot more juice and knows a lot more about what they're talking about. But you see that there's still some kind of cracks in the narrative and still some gaps in understanding and terminology. But I think they did a far better job of distilling and giving you the actual takeaways in that article. Namely, that they pointed out it's a small amount of Bitcoin that was sold, and they were telegraphing that this was coming.
2: Yeah.
0: You know, like, those are both important things that they noticed and pointed out and put in the article. And it's like, yeah, bro, like, but, you know, you have just a sea of lemmings. That's what the market is the sea of lemmings who needs to know the news 2 hours ago in order to make moves now so that they can go read the news and then make more moves 2 hours from now. Like, dude, sit down. Just fucking sit down for a while. You're crazy. That's the way you get your ass wiped off the face of the screen. That's the way you lose $600 million in 24 hours, bro.
2: Yeah.
0: It's just crazy to watch, dude. It's crazy to watch, and that's degen behavior, bro. Putting leverage on either direction, I don't care what direction your bet is, like, leveraged shit is degen. And that's why. It's all gone, and they take it from you, and, like, you agreed to that. Here's one that's pretty fucking crazy, by the way, and it kind of goes into the same vibes, I'd say. Same vibes, completely different story with the same vibes. This is from a publication, I have no idea what it is, called Newsday, by the way. I think it's like a regional East Coast thing.
2: Hmm.
0: Because here they have Long Island as one of the main tabs at the top, so...
2: Oh, yeah. I see it on Associated Press, too, so it's a Wire story.
0: Okay. So, yes, that's right, by the Associated Press. So, off the wire, how a carjacking in Connecticut led back to a man known as the Crypto Godfather in California. Two of my favorite places, by the way, Connecticut and California. On a leafy Connecticut road in the summer of 2024, would-be kidnappers pulled a couple from their Lamborghini SUV, beat them in broad daylight, and threw them into a van, only to be arrested shortly thereafter as multiple witnesses, including a passing off-duty FBI agent, Connecticut and the Northeast crawling with those, called police. The investigation would lead police to some sensational findings. The attack turned out to be linked to a $245 million Bitcoin heist the month before involving the couple's son. And this week, a California cryptocurrency mogul who authorities say called himself the Godfather, how original, had previously hired off-duty sheriff's deputies to strong-arm his enemies, admitted to orchestrating the attempted abduction to get a piece of the son's stolen loot. Dude, this is like an HBO special.
2: Yeah.
0: This is like a HBO miniseries here. In real life. The California man, 25-year-old Adam Iza, that's right, 25, kid, California kid, godfather, godbaby, pleaded guilty Monday to conspiracy to interfere with commerce by robbery. What? That's a charge. Federal prosecutors are seeking a prison term of at least 14 years when he's sentenced. Now, this is what a concrete box is for. Guys like this fucking prick. You know, people stealing from people, taking your money, beating you up with baseball bats in the middle of the fucking day.
2: Yeah.
0: Iza's lawyer, William Patesold? Sure. Didn't immediately respond to Tuesday phone and email messages seeking comment. The case is part of an increasing trend worldwide of cryptocurrency theft spilling over into violence. By the way, in France, dude, this is like off the charts epidemic in France.
2: Dang.
0: A lot of Bitcoin influencers and freedom tech guys and people in the space, you know, these heads. They can't go to the events in France, dude. They've sworn them off. I've seen a lot of different posts and articles about guys are not going to France right now because it's just like every 4 days this year.
2: Jeez.
0: Somebody getting fucking pulled off of the streets. It's crazy. It's wild and crazy, kids. Nightclub fight spawns kidnapping plot. So this is part of the gross culture of rich fags and money flaunting and just money for the sake of money. It's so gross, dude. A month before the abduction attempt, one of Isa's alleged co-conspirators got into a beef with the couple's son, Veer Chetal. So it's a bunch of guys, you know. At a Miami nightclub, according to an FBI affidavit. It's you know, maybe there's worse guys you could hit over the head with a bat. The man, James Schwab.
2: Oh, wow.
0: Yo, absolutely. Then told an acquaintance to rob Chetal and his friends at their Miami rental home, authorities said. It's not clear if the robbery happened. Okay. Schwab's lawyers didn't immediately respond to phone messages seeking comment. Seems to be a theme with the lawyers not responding.
2: Yeah.
0: Then came the Bitcoin heist. A few weeks after the nightclub fight, Chetal and two other men hatched an elaborate online scheme that involved impersonating technical support staff for Google and a cryptocurrency exchange. All right, that doesn't sound super elaborate to me.
2: Right.
0: That sounds just like what all of the 14-year-old kids over in Silicon Valley are doing to people.
2: Yeah.
0: An awe and a elaborate online masterminded plan where you call somebody and pretend to be Google support and talk them into giving you their password over the phone. Very sophisticated shit. Okay, let's take that at face value, though. They managed to steal 4,100 bitcoins,
2: wow,
0: worth about $245 million at the time, from a Washington, D.C. resident, according to court documents.
2: Dang.
0: The trio lived large after the theft. Great idea. Spending millions of dollars on cars, clothing, jewelry, rental mansions. Rental mansions, dude. Jump off of a fucking bridge.
2: Yeah.
0: Rental mansions.
2: Duke.
0: Dude. How fucking ghetto can you get? I'm going to rent a mansion. All right. And nightclub parties before being arrested, prosecutors said. Chetal pleaded guilty last November and awaits sentencing, while the other two men have pleaded not guilty. This is such crazy shit, too, about like young influencer type culture. It's like, how do you make money? Well, I post pictures to Instagram of myself having money.
2: Right.
0: And yeah. I make money doing that.
2: Yep.
0: Bro, this is the society that we find ourselves in 2026, bro. So crazy, dude. What can you say about that? Like, straight up Sodom and Gomorrah, bro. The trio lived large after the theft, we told you that. Chetal pleaded guilty last November and awaits sentencing, while the other two men have pleaded not guilty. Isa and Schwab, meanwhile, came up with the idea to take Chetal's parents hostage in a bid to snatch some of his ill-gotten riches. Okay, so dude steals all the Bitcoin, lives lavish, parties it up. No shots fired, lavish, of course. We love lavish.
2: Yes, this guy was living lavishly.
0: This guy was living this rich boy baller thing. Flaunting stolen money. And so these other guys know about it and say, well, maybe we'll kidnap his fucking parents. Isa and Schwab came up with the idea to take Chetal's parents hostage in a bid to snatch some of his ill-gotten riches, according to the FBI, citing information from informants, by the way. So they got their men in the streets. Schwab and Isa's brother, Saif Fike, sure he's a wonderful guy, also were charged in the kidnapping attempt and pleaded not guilty. They recruited six other men to go to Connecticut. So they're rolling eight deep in a fucking, who knows, Escalade up there to Connecticut. Paying for their travel and lodging, authorities said. A week after the Bitcoin heist, the group surveilled Chetal's parents hours before the kidnapping, according to court records. Sushil and Radhika Chetal were driving the Lamborghini on August 25th. I'm reading this fucking article, dude. It hurts me. the words I'm trying to pronounce, the names I'm trying to pronounce, combined with the
2: luxury lifestyle,
0: luxury foreign vehicles that they're driving with, the foreign people in foreign vehicles driving around with all of the money
2: in Connecticut
0: on August 25th, 2024, near Danbury High School. They were rear-ended by a car on this day, okay? A white van then pulled in front of the SUV and several men surrounded them, police say. The men pulled the Chattals out of the SUV and forced them into their van, beating Sushil Chattal with a baseball bat and dragging Radhika Chattal by her hair. The couple were bound with duct tape and then the van drove off, according to court documents.
2: Jesus.
0: After witness called police, officers soon spotted the van and a chase ensued. The van eventually crashed and four of the men got out and fled on foot, but arrested shortly thereafter. Yeah, it's hard to outrun the machines. The other two men were later found at a home the group had rented in a nearby town. Ah, the rental mansion. The Chattals were taken...

0: that you can get squeezed out is highly sought after. Okay. Additional proposed programs that would require certification are loan guarantees for replacing adversary-sourced hardware, i.e. Chinese miners, made-in-China mining hardware, converting operations for demand response programs and enabling grid load management systems for emissions reduction and load flexibility. Loans for projects that improve load flexibility or energy efficiency at sites previously housing adversary-produced miners. Okay, it goes on. Grants for improving load flexibility by introducing miners in smart grid investment grants, and grants and loans for rural compute facilities with requirements to hire locally. Now, what this, they keep on saying over and over, this load flexibility, essentially what they're talking about is like a mining operation that the grid would be able to switch to soak up excess energy at off-peak hours.
1: Sure.
0: Right.
1: Yeah.
0: Which overall, like all in taken as bits and chunks and pieces, like it's what you could even consider a step in the right direction.
1: Yeah.
0: The big problem is this government hoops. It's like, okay, we will implement the right thing to do. However, you have to sign up for our program. You have to report. You have to open up your books. You have to.
1: You work for us now.
0: It's just like what they're doing with the weed.
1: Exactly.
0: It's exactly the same thing they're doing with the weed. They're trying to do with the Bitcoin, which is government capture.
1: Yep.
0: Like, okay, play nice. Be good boy. Tell us everything. And then, you know, you get a tax exemption on this stuff. Lots of programs involved. I'm not going to read every single one of them. Mining is a very competitive business model, as we pointed out. The difficulty adjustment that is core to the Bitcoin protocol guarantees that as new miners join the network, the revenue of all miners decreases. This is a pressure constantly pushing miners' profit margins down. Of course, it's a battle to the very thin razor edge. Preferential access to capital, such as loans and grants, gives miners who take advantage of such programs a competitive edge over miners that do not. If these programs are enough to incentivize material increases in network hash rate, it reduces the profit margins of all miners by spreading the predefined block reward between more miners, thereby further disadvantaging mining operations who do not qualify for these programs, i.e., even thinner margins in a thin margin environment.
1: Mm.
0: The bill even leaves room for a higher certification level for operations that exceed the phase-out timelines in the bill for adversary-sourced hardware in order to gate access for further grant or loan programs only to those meeting this higher bar of certification. So there's good boy, and then there's ultra, ultra good boy.
1: Of course.
0: Right? Yeah. So there's these levels of good boy you can be. The bill even, the bill gives the Secretary of Energy 180 days from enactment of the bill to define documentation requirements to prove compliance. So in order to be eligible, the bill orders establishment of a certification program by the Secretary of Commerce. Hardware sourcing requirements ban the purchase, it bans the purchase of any new hardware produced by designated foreign adversaries after January 1 of 2027.
1: Hmm.
0: Every year until 2030 adds a decreasing maximum percentage of foreign sourced hardware being operated by a miner in compliance, right? In January 28, you can only have a maximum of 75% Chinese miners. January 29, maximum 50%.

0: January 2030, you got to have them all out. All competitive mining machines are currently produced in Taiwan, China, South Korea. I didn't even know South Korea was an adversarial country.
1: Yeah.
0: I mean, wasn't that the Korea we fought for? Isn't that best Korea? Wasn't that...
1: K-pop, come on.
0: Yo, I just didn't know.
1: I thought America was big into Korea.
0: Samsung?
1: Right now.
0: Huh?
1: Right.
0: Don't we like Samsung?
1: Yeah, American hardware would be ideal.
0: Of course, but you gotta pay, you know. And we're not, look, we're, like, you can want Made in America, like, we all want Made in America. What do we fucking make, though?
1: Right.
0: What do we fucking make, actually? Bombs and guns. Kind of mediocre cars and trucks.
1: Yeah.
0: And propaganda and weapons, right? We make all of the cinema. We make AI now. You know, we house the AI data centers. So we export compute. We make compute.
1: Mm.
0: But no, you know, we don't make the chips for that compute. It's like, and we're trying to crank that up. Like, we're trying to make more chips for the compute, for sure. We make some of them. We're trying to make more. But, like, what do we actually make if we're trying to be competitive and if we're trying to get the cheapest possible available shit, then the Made in America stuff kind of, like, you're driven out of the market. You're priced out of doing that and also making your margin in this razor thin.
1: And they're saying 0% adversary made by 2030 to get this, like, certification or whatever.
0: Three and a half years.
1: That's like, how could that even happen? Or you're talking about the razor thin margin too.
0: And so there's going to be a supply ceiling.
1: Sell off what you have, which is going to lose its value when you're trying to sell it because no one wants it now. And then you have to buy the high priced Made in America stuff, which we don't know if it's going to be janky or not. You know, it's going to be quality, too.
0: And the bulk of these obviously come from China.
1: Right.
0: So maybe I might have just read that. Let me read this last sentence again. All competitive mining machines are currently produced in Taiwan, China, and South Korea. The bulk coming from China, a foreign adversary. So I think
1: that
0: doesn't necessarily mean South Korea is off the table. That makes a little more sense.
1: They're not calling South Korea the adversary. They're correct. Calling China the adversary.
0: Which makes all the fucking miners, dude.
1: Yeah.
0: You know, my S9 up there.
1: I know.
0: That I haven't run for 4 years or whatever. All mining pools or operations that wish to apply. While the certification program is explicitly not required to participate in mining in the United States and is solely used as a qualifying requirement for participation in relevant government grant and loan programs, it still leaves many questions as well as problematic implications. All mining pools or operations that wish to apply for designated grants and loans must document and attest to compliance with the applicable hardware sourcing standards, maintain cybersecurity protocols consistent with minimum standards established by the secretary, so those are yet to be determined.
1: Right.
0: Including protection of network systems, private keys, remote access tools, and physical facilities. Satisfy any additional criteria that the secretary determines to be necessary to uphold the integrity of the certification. So that's a lot of vagaries that get decided later. You know, pass the bill now, and then the secretary figures out what the actual regulations will be. You know, what could go wrong? What information is necessary to document in order to prove compliance with the certification program? Is it simply an attestation that certain models of hardware are being run? Does that need to be manually inspected?
1: Right.
0: Purchase orders provided? Serial numbers? What happens when the government starts demanding more and more information from entities that have qualified for different programs after they already have enrolled and begun receiving these grants or loans? Mining pools are required to document such things, and given that pools do not generally operate their own hardware, right? Like, they have other users join and send their hash power to them.
1: Yep.
0: This means that as a consequence of this bill, mining pools must collect and document information from their customers in order to qualify for any relevant programs for miners. So, you know, all these different mining pools. Well, okay, guy in his basement running a miner, is that a Chinese miner? Now, do they got to go to his house?
1: Ugh.
0: Or do you got to send a picture or whatever? Can you send him an AI photo of a compliant miner? And then run the other shit.
1: MIA
0: Nobody
1: miner.
0: Nobody knows, really.
1: Made in America.
0: This potentially creates massive complications for mining pools who wish to be certified under this bill, as it would require auditing and verifying that miners using their pool do not use foreign miner hardware and do not have foreign ownership or influence. Most mining pools function by having customers from all over the world direct the hash power of their local machines to the pool's operation. Yes, indeed.
1: Right.
0: The proposed requirements would create an immense compliance overhead for mining pools wishing to seek certification and potential liability risks if their auditing and verification practices fail to identify non-compliant mining operations using their pool. So, again, it seems on its face like a reasonable, good step in the right direction. You know, we don't want foreign influence. We don't want China with all the miners. Like, sure. But this is just how they do it, is like a tax break where you have to sign up and be surveilled and surveil all your people.
1: Yep.
0: And how is compliance enforced in any kind of relative way? All it's going to do is create a deadweight loss that most likely is going to either break even or outweigh the tax benefit, even. Not to mention disrupt the entire ecosystem of mining and its profitability, which is already completely fragile. And yet another way for daddy government to pick winners and losers and muscle people, you know? It's going to be yet another law, just like all of our other laws and regulations, where, you know, if we want to make sure, you know, if we don't particularly like you, we don't pick you as a winner, then we'll find a Chinese, we'll find one piece of Chinese hardware once 2030 hits, so I just need one Chinese miner, and you're fucking done. And your grant gets yanked, and shit, maybe you even have to pay back some of the grant that you were given.
1: Right.
0: That you already spent.
1: Yeah.
0: Maybe you're wrecked forever. Maybe you're done. Maybe you're out of business. Now, these other guys over here, maybe we like them. Maybe we want to pick them as winners. Maybe, you know, they do have a few Chinese miners, and we're just going to not really look into that so deeply. You see the problem here? You see how this becomes a problem over time? Especially when the chairs turn, you know, the musical chairs of government, you know, the song plays again in 2028 and everybody stands up and dances around and then new asses fall in the chairs. You know, this happens. The toilet gets flushed. And now the new guy is sitting in charge of the old regulation. What's he going to do with it? How's he going to steer that? How's he going to flex it and muscle that? Better to just have an open free market where everybody can participate, right?
1: Yeah.
0: And then cultural pressure, societal pressure, if we don't want Chinese miners, you know, well, let's get a movement going to source them elsewhere. Let's pump, you know, if South Korea is the move, let's pump up the South Korean miners, you know, maybe we boycott the Chinese miners or whatever. The big problem with that is if I can get a Chinese miner for half the cost and mine the Bitcoin, my the profit margins are a real consideration. So the market is going to dictate that higher than anything else. You know, it's almost as though instead of providing some dumbass tax cut to guys who follow your little rules, why not just pay, if the government is so concerned about miners from China, why don't they just manufacture cheap miners here? Why don't they just say, okay, this, let's say this $250 billion that we would have cut off of your tax revenue, we're just going to put that into the creation of a bunch of cheap miners. You know, we'll make it at X price, and it's artificially low, yes, but we subsidize that. And then now there's a flood on the market of American-made miners that are actually as cheap or cheaper or better, you know, more efficient. They have, you know, less dollars per hash for this miner in the U.S., and then boom, everybody buys that because, of course, you're going to make more money. It's more profitable. Like, that seems like a better move, and it doesn't really actually require anybody to follow anything. You just introduce to the market a more efficient miner at a price point that's profitable, and then the market just naturally shifts to, oh, everybody's running these U.S.-built miners now.
1: Yeah, that'd be cool.
0: But no, you got to have this like way that you can play games and manipulate everybody. So anyway, that's what's going on in Bitcoin. It's pretty bleak times actually right now, and not for the reasons that you think. It's not because the number's going down, and it's not because Michael Saylor sold 32 fucking Bitcoins. it's actually a lot worse. If only you knew how bad things really are. We'll find out, I think, before Christmas how bad things really are. I don't think that they can keep propping this up forever. So, I don't know, man. I wish I could give you sunnier news than that, but that's just what I have. Again, the only upcoming KC Bitcoiners meetup I know of right now is the Next Generation Bitcoiners. June 15th will be that, third Mondays, so join us for that. And I think I want to just kind of get rolling on out of here, you know what I'm saying?
1: Oh, yeah.
2: Ah, fuck it, dude. Let's go bowling.
1: Yeah, let's go bowling. So I saw a story out of Austria this week where a surgeon amputated the wrong leg of an elderly patient.
0: Wow, he's gonna have to live with that for the rest of his months.
1: Well, yeah, it's like, okay, so left leg was supposed to be amputated, they took off the right, and then they're like, oh hey, we took off the wrong leg, so we gotta come back for that second one.
0: Yeah, that's crazy.
1: No, there's no putting it back on. You know, it's just hey, we're gonna need that other leg.
0: This isn't an episode of Gumby.
1: If you want a couple more months to live, and it was a woman surgeon.
0: Oh, you don't say.
1: And yeah, it messed up debilitatingly.
0: I'm sure that wasn't a factor.
1: No, of course not.
0: Socioeconomic. Reasons.
1: Yeah, maybe. Oh, this is in Austria.
0: Yeah.
1: I don't know about Austrian women, but I do know about women in general.
0: And can you tell us a little bit about these women?
1: I would be nervous with a woman and a saw in her hand and my legs in one room.
0: Yeah. No, your other left.
1: Yeah, exactly.
0: Your other left, actually. Wow, that's crazy.
1: Anyway, she got sued for negligence.
0: Sure.
1: Obviously. This is
0: what's
1: gross
0: a leg
1: negligence.
0: Going for these days? What do you sue for?
1: And well, she was found guilty.
0: Yeah.
1: And the patient died because he was old. Well, and his wife saw the lawsuit to its end and was awarded $5,651 in damages.
0: What the fuck?
1: So a leg ain't worth shit.
0: Wow. You know, in the United States, that would have been a big, big payout lawsuit. But
1: that's
0: like,
1: what
0: that's
1: I
0: the,
1: think.
0: That's the only place that you can really get big numbers out of suing people.
1: Yeah, we kind of work through a lawsuit legal system.
0: Yeah, that's like lawsuit justice. This is where the game is played, is here in the USA.
1: Yeah, this really put it in perspective for me, because I was like, I saw 5,000 and I'm going there.
0: Well, it doesn't even cover the funeral, probably. You know?
1: No.
0: It's crazy.
1: Yeah.
0: That's.
1: And he didn't even live to see the payout, which, I mean, if I lost both my legs for no reason, I wouldn't want to be around much longer, probably either. But anyway, so she ended up getting a fine of £2,700 or whatever the Australian currency is. It's like three.
0: Austrian,
1: yes, Austrian. I misspoke. This Austrian. Is Austria.
0: Like the painter.
1: Yeah. Like, not down under.
0: Right.
1: Austria. Like, right squished in the middle.
0: Yes.
1: A bunch. It was about $3,053 that she had to pay in fines, and she went right back to work. So that's it. She just paid a fine. The widow got some money.
0: No harm, no foul.
1: And that's that.
0: Big harm, little foul.
1: They tried to make it relevant. They, being the Associated Press, tried to dig through U.S. stories and find anything like this.
0: Yeah.
1: And the only thing they could find was that in 1995, there was a doctor in America who realized halfway through surgery that he was amputating the wrong leg of a diabetic patient. And that patient, in 1995... received a $900,000 settlement from the university hospital.
0: What did I say?
1: As well as a $250,000 settlement from the doctor.
0: Wow.
1: So that's a lot of money. And that was 1995 dollars.
0: Right. I was just about to pull the inflation calculator up. Because,
1: Yeah, what's that worth today? I tell you, that's about what my leg is worth.
0: So you're saying that in 1995...
1: Yeah.
0: That it was...
1: 1,050,000.
0: Wait, you said 900 plus 250?
1: Yeah.
0: 900. That'd be 12. 50.
1: Oh, wait. 1150?
0: 11, yeah, you're right. That would be, adjusted for inflation, $2.5 million.
1: Nice. Yep, that would be life-changing dollary dues.
0: Yeah.
1: You get a new leg for less than a fraction of that.
0: Kiss my ass for $5,000, bro.
1: Dude, it made me so sad. And I mean... All right, Austria is part of it, but also I wonder if being old is part of it, and like, who's your lawyer?
0: Oh, your leg isn't worth as much once you get old, I suppose. Yeah,
1: just too much. All of
0: the
1: it.
0: Mileage is who, too high.
1: And, who is this surgeon? Really, who's her daddy? You man, know, man. Like, there's just so many factors that play into this.
0: True, but stuff. I think the largest factor is that you're not suing somebody in the United States, where suing actually. Brings the cash at the end.
1: Yeah.
0: The awarded damages of. There's always a lot of commas. Not one comma. Lots of commas in those.
1: Yeah. Well, you know. The Empire of America.
0: Comma for your drama.
1: I want to juxtapose it with another story I saw this week. This one's out of England. Has to do with a surgeon for the NHS. Who I think was really into amputee porn.
0: And
1: we get into a lot of fetishes here on the lanes. But to make a convoluted and gross story short, he wanted to cut off his own legs to fulfill a sexual fantasy that he had.
0: God.
1: And so he used dry ice to freeze his legs so that they required amputation. Like, that's so extreme.
0: I don't understand the permanent thing. You know, like, just do that thing where you poke your elbow through your t-shirt and right, you have kind of like a fake nub thing.
1: You put your shoes on your kneecaps and you walk around. Yeah,
0: like Dorf on Golf.
1: Toulouse-Lautrec.
0: You just do a Dorf on Golf bit and...
1: That's a way better example.
0: And then once you get your nut, you know, you stand up and you take a shower and you feel bad and you go back to your regular life.
1: Yeah. Well, he decided to dry ice the hell out of his legs.
0: Oh my God.
1: And then he went to the hospital or wherever he chose to go and said that he developed sepsis following a family camping trip. So he was not.
0: Yeah.
1: Honest about it because, you know, it's.
0: And then they read his fucking emails.
1: It's shameful.
0: Exactly. It's shameful. So that's why you do the little fake thing and then feel bad and then it's not permanent. Like,
1: yeah.
0: When you combine shameful with permanence, you know, then people are going to find out what you're fucking into. And it's like, yo, maybe don't do that.
1: Yeah, well, anyway, last year he got called out on it, this fraud by a false representation.
0: Holy shit.
1: And he also was caught with 3 counts of possession of what they're calling extreme pornographic images, which,
0: yikes.
1: That's Britishese. I don't know what that means, like, what's pornographic versus extreme. And
0: you're fucking on a BMX bike.
1: I think all I could find was that he was viewing amputation pornography, which is like, can we please not have these two words next to each other? Are they little naked people that are missing limbs, or is this a site where you're watching people's limbs get cut off and like jerking off to that?
0: The first thing, as far as I know.
1: Though that's how I would like to think about it, but
0: there was. A time, I think it was a sophomore, a junior in high school or something. Where bro comes to me and is like, you ever search amputee?
1: Yeah, but that's the
0: and
1: thing.
0: And then you pull that up and then you're like, however much you can, you know, like the 30 seconds you can manage, and then you're like, all right, close the window.
1: I'm a little uncomfortable.
0: Wow. And then not you're not punching amputee in again, like another time.
1: No,
0: right?
1: but that's a different term. Like,
0: now,
1: amputee
0: is the you meet a nice, sweet girl who happens to be missing a leg or two,
1: then
0: develop a loving relationship, that's completely different.
1: Yeah, there's some very sexy ladies out there missing a leg or two.
0: You didn't meet her because she was an amputee. You met her because.

0: in trouble for going to, which is bait. But it's, they're calling it amputation pornography, and I don't read that the same as amputees.
1: Okay, fair enough.
0: You know what I like this, and they're saying he cut off his legs for sexual fantasy fulfillment.
1: So it was like the losing of them. Oh my god, dude.
0: Yeah, like that's what I. That's how sick I think this guy was.
1: I don't have enough gutter balls in the arsenal, dude.
0: Dude. Well, anyway, he went to court. You know, the Crown Court heard this, and he, you know, insurance covered this. So then they got involved. Jesus, defrauded two insurance companies, and he has, of course, been removed from the General Medical Council over there, effective immediately. So he's banned as working as a surgeon. And
1: see, another case of not doing it in America. You know, in Colorado, the taxpayer will give you fake titties for a guy.
0: Well, that's what I was thinking, too.
1: So I'm sure you could get something going in here if you just had a little bit of an awareness thing and you had a flag that matched, you know, like your little flag.
0: Yeah, exactly. Like, pick a color, you know, maybe like rust orange or something.
1: You'd be like, you can't actually discriminate legally against my deranged sexual kink.
0: Right, and insurance has to cover it for my mental health purposes.
1: Man, you know.
0: Yeah, I know.
1: Hey, come on over here. We got the War Cup over here.
0: Oh, gosh. Dude, it's... I don't know. Big yikes. Yeah, sometimes life is weird. It's got, it can get you feeling down, and then you read something like this, and it's just like, whoa.
1: It actually could get worse.
0: Dude.
1: Turns out it actually could get worse. Next story.
0: My brain is pretty cool, actually. Thanks, brain.
1: Next story.
0: I'm trying to get the link in the chat because I've got a bunch of videos on the lanes tonight.
1: Oh, okay, cool.
0: This one is from South Carolina. I just had to juxtapose the light stories.
2: Tonight there's a loud, earth-shaking mystery swirling over South Carolina.
0: Sounds like our neighborhood.
3: You heard everything rumble, you're like, what's going on?
1: Sounds
2: around
1: like
2: 5:30
1: tunes.
2: Yesterday evening, hundreds of reports came in about that thunderous boom. From rural communities to the state capital. Watch pets go scrambling. This airport hangar's walls rattle. Multiple cameras visibly shaking too.
4: Yeah, I'm sure you're going to start getting multiple 911 calls, but we had some type of, not sure if it was an earthquake or something.
2: The U.S. Geological Survey says this was not an earthquake. NASA says it was not caused by one of its launches. The space agency ruling out a meteor too. So what could it be? The U.S. Geological Survey says the recorded waves and eyewitness reports are consistent with a sonic boom.
1: Oh.
2: That's when an object like a fighter jet travels faster than the speed of sound, around 760 miles per hour or faster. Sudden spike and drop in pressure sounds like a boom. A nearby Air Force base told our affiliate WIS nothing reported there would have caused the boom. We reached out to local law enforcement, but so far, no answer on the cause. Tom?
5: We thank you for watching, and remember, stay updated on breaking news.
0: Isn't that ominous, huh?
1: So wasn't us. What NASA said wasn't us.
0: Yeah, U.S. government says, well, it wasn't us.
1: Must have been Roadrunner.
0: Oh, right. Well, I saw a story out of Poland this week where an exotic animal expert got called to help capture a porcupine that was on the loose. You know, I guess they're not native to Poland. Just not seeing porcupines wandering around. And dude goes out there, the animal expert. It's in a residential neighborhood. It was nighttime. Police were out there. You know, they're just like, we don't know what to do with this. He's going to, you know, frill up and poke us to death or whatever. So dude's got his careful capture stuff and his little carrying case and whatever. And he shows up and goes, oh, my goodness, that's my porcupine. I didn't even know. My peck must have got loose, chewed through his fencer.

0: failure, got off the property. And so then he just took his porcupine home. Wow. And all was well that ended well.
1: Nice.
0: In Poland. Yeah. I thought that was a pretty feel-good story.
1: Pull some porcupines.
0: That's right. Okay, I've got another video lined up for you.
1: Okay.
2: Angus Chisholm surveys the latest damage to his car.
1: Oh, no.
2: He's just one of dozens of people in this part of Inverness left facing big bills.
0: Scotland.
2: All thanks to a peckish parakeet. For the past few months, the little green bird's been spotted stripping rubber from vehicles all over Lochardle and Coldethel.
3: Well, it'd be nice if it was caught humanely and taken away, and obviously it's domesticated bird, so
1: totally.
3: Somebody could look after it. Putting a cover in your car is the solution, but every time you go out, you've got to take the cover off, and it's not ideal. So now my car is so badly damaged, I'm not sure it could do any more damage, so I'm just leaving it until I need to change my car, and then I'll get it fixed. By which time it will be resolved, hopefully.
2: It's estimated the parakeets caused thousands of pounds worth of damage, and many people have taken to covering up their cars.
4: So I was just in having my breakfast, and I saw it nibbling away on the car, so yeah, I was straight out chasing it away. But I don't know where it goes, and I don't know how it survives.
2: Residents have contacted animal charities, but so far nobody's been able to stop the winged vandal from wrecking vehicles. But some people are coming up with their own solutions.
5: This is the first one, Mr. Snake.
1: Aye.
5: So we put him in the front of the dashboard.
1: Wee bit of a snake.
5: We've got
1: there.
5: Another one on the other side with the eyes facing out. He's not bitten anything since we put the snakes up. The other solution that's been tried down there is peppermint oil.
0: Mm-hmm.
5: Peppermint oil along the rubber. They don't like the peppermint oil.
2: No one knows quite what to do about the parakeet problem. But in the meantime, Coldethel residents will be keeping their cars covered until the colourful culprit is caught.
1: Yeah,
2: Nicola McCallie,
1: crazy.
2: STV News.
0: And everyone's wearing coats, and it looks so cold out there that I, too, was like, how is that parakeet even alive?
1: Fucking
0: now,
1: parakeets,
0: it's a, they're showing pictures of a rose-ringed parakeet, which is not what I think stereotypically Americans think of as a
1: Every
0: parakeet.
1: Every time they showed that picture of it, too, they had a weird buzzing sound in the B-roll. It was crazy.
0: Yeah, that was kind of a weird connection that you noticed there. Good noticing. I don't know what to tell you. The parakeet doesn't want to be identified. But also, I felt like, imagine if your bird got out, and then this is the story. Like, you're never going to be like, yeah, that's my bird. Can you please bring it back to me?
6: Aye, wee little pecker.
0: Now you
6: sorry about what it done to your car.
0: They would say, well, you know, now you're on the hook for all of this the car damage.
6: I was having me breakfast.
0: Chased it off. I like those fake snakes.
6: Chased it straight away.
0: But yeah.
6: Get out of my car.
0: It's a lot. I think that what we typically think of in America as parakeets are budgies. Like, they're really tiny.
1: Yeah.
0: And this rose-ringed parakeet
1: is a big old bitch.
0: It's a parrot. It's what we would classify as a parrot.
1: Yeah.
0: If you go to a pet store in America. And this is America, so I'm just telling you how it is.
1: Okay.
0: Anyway, I love birds. I don't love the FBI. I don't love the CIA, but when they're in a headline together, it's kind of entertaining. I saw that.
1: It's like policemen and firemen, the classic rivalries, Heckle and Jekyll.
0: Heckle and Jekyll, yeah. Spider-Man pointing
1: Yankees,
0: at Spider-Man.
1: Yankees, Red Sox. Heckle and Jekyll. LeBron and Jordan. FBI, CIA.
0: Yeah. There was a crazy New York Times article that came out this week where the FBI arrested a CIA official and they, you know...
1: It's like Spy versus Spy, straight out of Mad, dude.
0: Well, yeah, they had a warrant for his house and everything in Virginia, because of course you live in
1: where else?
0: Virginia. And when they went into his house, they found 303 gold bars, which were worth they weighed like a kilo each. So the
1: Christ
0: market value estimated at the time of publication was $40 million. He also had $2 million in cash, which was seized,
1: okay,
0: and 35 luxury watches.
1: Oh.
0: Mostly Rolexes. And it's like, well, yeah, what do you
1: think? That's where you stack the numbers. Yeah,
0: with
1: yeah.
0: luxury watches. But not all Rolexes. So
1: except no substitute.
0: There's others that are still worth thousands and thousands of dollars
1: oh,
0: each.
1: Oh, sure, sure.
0: Maybe more. That's not...
1: I'm not
0: my
1: a big
0: rock
1: watch
0: world.
1: Guy.
0: I like a different type of rock.
1: I want a watch with certain functions.
0: Yeah, and it's usually waterproof
1: that looks smart
0: for me.
1: And it costs me less than $120.
0: Budget friendly.
1: Less than $200, okay, let's say.
0: So he worked with his name was David Rush. Rush is a pretty cool last name.
1: Especially if you got $400 million with a gold laner,
0: dude. Yeah,
1: whatever it was.
0: What are you up to, huh? Well, he was.
1: I like gold.
0: He was working in the CIA's Directorate of Science and Technology, which, according to this article, is responsible for developing high-tech espionage tools. I'd love more details on that, but
1: yeah,
0: they don't
1: the heart attack machines. And-
0: yeah. Oh yeah, the.
1: Microwave guns and shit.
0: Yeah, the sonic guns that make you scramble your brain thoughts and then your words come out like you're having a stroke.
1: Havana syndrome. Where they yeah. microwave your body from a mile away.
0: Yeah, yeah. See Hawaii in the laser beams or whatever happened down
1: Thank
0: there.
1: Thank God for science.
0: Oh, and then the Florida with the alien mall. Yeah. Anyways, between November 2025 and March 2026... Rush made multiple formal requests to check out tens of millions of dollars in gold bars and a significant amount of foreign currency under the guise of work-related expenses.
1: Okay.
0: So he's borrowing gold bars from the CIA as props for his, investigations
1: sure.
0: or whatever.
1: It's for a movie we're making, a training video.
0: But then he's not bringing them back. He's just checking out more and more and more. Okay. It said a subsequent internal CIA audit revealed the agency could not locate the assets or account for their intended use.
1: Whoops.
0: So this prompted the CIA director, John Ratcliffe, to refer the case directly to the FBI, which I'm sure hurt his pride. Beyond the immediate theft of public funds, the FBI's investigation exposed that Rush's entire career was built on a web of lies dating back nearly three decades. Should have given him a few more years so that it was 33 years of lies.
1: Yo.
0: Imagine the documentary that could have followed that, you know? He allegedly faked transcripts showing he graduated from Clemson University and Rensselaer Polytechnic Institute to get hired by the government and secure security clearances.
1: You can fake a transcript from anywhere, so you pick Clemson?
0: It's strange, right?
1: All right.
0: But also faking your way to a security clearance? Wow.
1: And also accepting the fake?
0: Well, that's what I'm saying.
1: Pretty like, cool.
0: He got a security clearance and worked for the CIA.
1: That's nuts.
0: By lying. Like, okay, yeah, anyone who has faith in government, like, whoa. Guys. Anyways, he also claimed, it gets worse, he also claimed to be a decorated Navy test pilot, though military records show he never held a pilot's license or underwent pilot evaluations.
1: Loser.
0: He was honorably discharged from the U.S. Navy Reserves as a lieutenant in 2015 and allegedly continued to claim military leave on his CIA timesheets for the next 10 years, pocketing tens of thousands of dollars in unearned pay by pretending he had risen to the rank of captain.
1: Unbelievable.
0: So he's been officially charged with a felony count of theft of public money. He's currently being held in federal custody without bond, and his formal detention hearing is scheduled for June 5th in Alexandria, Virginia. But, I mean, like, you hear all of that bullshit, and it's like, that, just one felony count of theft of public money, that seems like he's getting off pretty easy.
1: Yeah.
0: You know, white-collar crimes, though, am I right?
1: Committed by law enforcement officials.
0: Yeah, yeah.
1: Or intelligence officers. Yeah.
0: Anyway, I got another video for you.
1: Is it ridiculous?
0: Yeah.
7: On Long Island, the race for mayor is on in Bayville, but there is a problem. No one's running for mayor.
1: Nice.
7: It'll be election day in about two
1: What's the problem?
7: We'll have to yeah. write in their choice for the
1: problem not detected.
7: News 4's Greg Sergel has the unusual story.
1: Make it usual.
8: Bayville sits on Long Island Sound, a quaint North Shore village of roughly 7,000. So why will there be no names on this year's ballot for village mayor?
9: It's ridiculous. You know.
1: So run,
9: I've
1: faggot.
9: I've never seen anything like this.
8: Townsend Cardinale has lived in Bayville for 45 years.
1: What the fuck?
8: One voter who calls all of this confusing.
10: We don't have the two parties anymore that we used, two local parties that we used to have.
1: Two
8: Former
1: parties.
8: Village Mayor Doug Watson still monitors.
1: Sounds like you got no parties. I'm sorry. Are we really that fucking raped that it's like the end of the world that...
11: I don't have the money to vote for the fill in the oval on the next to their name. There's not even a single guy.
1: Then run, you fucking idiot.
0: Right.
1: If it's that wrecking your life that hard, then just run, stupid. Or shut the fuck up. Those are your two options, actually. You could run yourself or just shut the fuck up. Are people really crying that there's nobody on the ballot for mayor? Who gives a fuck?
0: I mean, do you see these guys?
1: Dude.
0: They live on Long Island.
11: I expect for there to be two or three names for me to fill the oval next to in November.
1: Bro, it's going to be okay, I bet.
8: ...enters local politics and says once the current mayor, Steve Minicozzi, announced in April he wouldn't seek re-election, no other candidates completed the process needed to get on the ballot and run.
1: Well,
10: they ask them to run for office, they don't want to do it.
1: Yeah.
10: So they don't pay attention. When you don't pay attention, this is what happens.
1: Oh, no!
8: He himself served one term as mayor and says the job can be time-consuming and doesn't pay much. The current
1: yeah,
8: mayor
1: it kinda
8: receives
1: sucks.
8: An annual stipend of only $5,000.
1: That's scary.
12: I had concerns that there was going to be no mayor because that's what somebody was saying. We wouldn't have a mayor.
1: Oh, no.
8: Michael Hancock owns the local pharmacy, and luckily, his fear won't come to pass. A mayor will be chosen in Bayville June 16th. Voters will be asked to write in the name of any village resident
1: nice.
8: They want for
1: there
8: the job.
1: Go.
13: Get a lot of people writing in people who are not qualified.
1: Oh, no.
13: That's a huge concern.
1: Oh,
8: Voters
1: no.
8: In Bayville share that concern. Right now, it appears four people may be mounting a write-in campaign.
1: Based.
8: Residents are waiting to hear more, hoping this election doesn't devolve into chaos.
1: Oh, fuck
10: Some
1: off.
10: Some guy comes up there with 50 of his closest friends. He's your mayor.
0: Yeah.
10: If 100 people get one write-in each, it's a tie. So it's a strange situation.
1: Oh, no.
8: Those planning to run a write-in campaign will get a chance to address their neighbors at a Meet the Candidates night scheduled for next Tuesday. In Bayville, Yo. Greg Sergel, News 4 New York.
1: Please continue to follow the developments of this story, Lorian.
0: I will.
1: Because this is just too rich for me.
0: Well, they're having like a town hall for people that want to be considered on your birthday next Tuesday.
1: Oh boy, happy
0: and
1: birthday
0: then,
1: to me.
0: And then
1: I can't believe it.
0: The following
1: you know,
0: Tuesday is when the election happens.
1: There's so. That whatever the fuck town. There's been a dog that's been the mayor for like 12 fucking years or whatever.
0: Yeah.
1: Like, okay, it's going to be fine.
11: A quaint seaside village is gonna have no mayor and nobody knows what the fuck to do. There's gonna be unqualified people who are gonna be written in.
1: Dude, they're gonna mayor rape somebody in.
0: Yeah, exactly. Well,
1: they're
0: that's what
1: be,
0: I was
1: like,
0: gonna say is
1: gang rape someone into being mayor who has no like desire to do it.
0: Right.
1: That's so funny, dude.
0: Write in the person you hate the most
1: Holy
0: and have everyone
1: crap.
0: In your family join in.
11: We really need a mayor. I don't want to do it. I would never do it. They only get $5,000 for the whole year, but, like, we really need a mayor to do that. Oh, my God. We're not going to fucking have one. Whose name are we going to put on the side? We can't just leave the old guy because he's not mayor no more.
1: Dude. Dude, okay, then your town doesn't exist anymore, and you're just absorbed into the next town. Who fucking, like, oh my God, dude. These are the problems. These are, like, the worst problems that could ever happen to some people.
0: All boomers in that video,
11: Oh my God, that's no mayor? I mean, we never heard of such a thing as no mayor. Who will do the mayor stuff? He's got an office with a chair. We gotta have that mayor in there. What's going to happen to us? Who will tell us what the city's doing?
0: They could just...
1: I could keep going.
0: I mean...
1: As long as you
0: get,
1: let me.
0: Yeah, I would let you keep going, but... I'm kind of surprised no one has floated like, oh, just let the AI run it, or whatever, you know? But it's a too old of a demographic there. That's why they're so caught up in it.
1: Dude, it's like, wow.
0: Yeah.
1: Actually, it's that easy to ruin your whole world. It's that easy to shatter your entire reality, huh? No mayor on the ballot. No mayor on the ballot. So four guys are starting write-in campaigns for mayor. It sounds like you've got a pretty big selection there. Four different fucking guys you could get behind.
0: I know, but then they judge them so hard.
11: Oh, they're not qualified.
0: Yeah, exactly.
11: It's just some guy.
0: Yeah.
1: Oh, you don't say.
0: And we're all
1: just some guy. Just some guy, huh?
0: Better well, than some lady.
1: I mean, the guy, the fucking mayor of Toronto, smoked crack and all that shit. That was over... Toronto's a big-ass fucking city, bro.
0: Right. That's a lot of power for some guy that smokes crack.
1: And I'm sure it was very clean crack.
0: Well, you know, crack is like purified down cocaine if you listen to Hunter Biden talk about it and riff on it.
1: I got the skinny on crack from Hunter Biden. Yeah, he said it was actually pretty sweet.
0: He's like, actually, take all the impurities out of it.
1: He actually got me one to, you know, take a little taste or whatever. I thought maybe, you know, I believe all the terrible things they told me about crack and it was all a lie.
0: Well... Over in the jolly old England, I saw that there's a lawsuit going down between neighbors, and I love and hate neighborly feud stories because having a bad neighbor is an absolute nightmare.
1: Yeah, it's a pain in the ass. You can't escape.
0: You cannot escape. But when you're not the one in the position, it's kind of funny. Like this lady... There's a couple, right? And they're 60 and 61.
1: Okay.
0: And then their neighbor is this 68-year-old lady. And I guess it, for more than a decade, they've been, you know, at each other's throats in this rich little village where, like, the average property is worth $2 million.
1: Oh.
0: And the things... Okay, so first... I saw that they the couple slapped this lady with a restraining order in 2021 because
1: say like with a slipper or something.
0: Well, it gets up there.
1: Okay,
0: she damaged a single sweet pea flower that belonged to them,
1: God,
0: which is pretty petty, right? So then I'm kind of like, okay, fuck this couple.
1: Now I got some flowers. I'm gonna damage on you.
0: Ridiculous.
1: I'm gonna damage your flowers.
0: So then they went on to describe that she cut a hole in the hedge to spy on them. And then, which is like, okay, that's a little creepy. She would wake up ridiculously early in the morning, maybe that's just an old person thing, right? Like,
1: sure.
0: So, not all, but many.
1: I go to sleep at a ridiculously early hour.
0: Yeah, well,
1: Tuesday nights.
0: See, maybe this lady's getting up right now, and what do they say she does? Start clattering on the bins outside.
1: Oh, no.
0: Playing drums on the trash cans,
1: she's
0: gonna, you know?
1: Fucking bongo the trash cans.
0: Bongo the trash cans for like an hour at like 5 a.m. when regular people want to sleep.
1: Yeah.
0: Then.
1: You know, my wife goes like this next to me. And you know what I did? I put fucking earplugs in.
0: I know. You're such a sweet guy. I don't
1: file no restraining orders.
0: What you should do, though, is just...
1: kick you the fuck in.
0: No. I woke myself up with that this morning, and it's because my body... Okay, I'm fat with child right now.
1: Yeah.
0: My body's facing one way, and then my head was facing the other. If you just take my head and turn it, the snoring stops.
1: Is that true? Is that real?
0: Yes, because I woke myself up with
1: the
0: snoring.
1: Okay, I've got permission to twist your head when
0: you start
1: snoring.
0: It's not twisting. You just gently roll it to the correct
1: rotating
0: with my body.
1: Whatever.
0: Yeah. Yes, you have my permission to stop the snoring.
1: Okay, well, there you go. See, that's how you solve a neighborly dispute right there.
0: Yeah, well, you talk it out.
1: See, I didn't need a lawyer. I didn't need no judge.
0: No, or you didn't need any dead moles thrown in the garden something they're alleging that she did.
1: Oh, my God.
0: Find a bunch of dead moles.
1: This is the bongo lady?
0: Yeah.
1: With dead moles now?
0: Yeah, she was collecting dead moles, and then she threw them into their garden, I guess.
1: Yo, it's fertilizer. It's free fertilizer.
0: So, and they also said they were having a dinner party for, and they didn't regularly do this. They said it was the first time in a number of years, and they... had a dinner party, and all of a sudden, as the party, like, people are showing up and stuff, she turned her lawnmower on and then just left it running. Like, not actually mowing her lawn, just on.
1: She seems right like an next odd bird.
0: Yeah, so one of the guests actually went next door and asked her, like, oh, hey, can you turn your lawnmower off? Because we're trying to, like, have a dinner party outside and, like, enjoy the weather or whatever. And they said, well, we weren't loud. We were just chatting. We had some drinks and tapas.
1: And, oh, my God. Kill yourself.
0: I told you $2 million properties here, okay? In this little village of old.
11: Just mimosas and tapas in the foyer.
0: Yeah.
11: Nothing extraordinary.
0: Anyways, they, I guess that the conversation didn't go so well because it cuts to the guy, in the couple saying, I said it was a breach of the restraining order having that lawnmower going, and I was going to call the police because I was so angry.
1: Wow.
0: The breach of the restraining order, which amounts to harassment in a court of law, can carry a sentence of up to a year in prison. So they've been neighbors for 15 years. They've got documentation in this running list of all the wrongs she's done to them.
1: Yeah.
0: Plus the restraining order from a single flower, which is like, wow.
11: You've kept detailed records on the good stationery.
0: And now she is currently facing potentially 15 years in prison. At 68 years old, just for being a cunt.
1: You're gonna die in prison from being annoying. That's crazy, actually.
0: Isn't it?
1: Serves you right, but I suppose, on some level.
0: Now take this story to America.
1: Yeah.
0: It would be like, okay, whatever, and it wouldn't even get to court. They'd be like, you guys need to settle.
1: The HOA would just remove her mower or something, you know, it would just be... Yeah, you'd get an arbitration.
0: They would be like,
1: you go to arbitration, and then, yeah.
0: Dead moles, they could have come from anywhere.
1: I don't know. I don't know. That's crazy, though.
0: Isn't it? It's too much.
1: That's a segment of society I will never be able to relate to, I fear.
0: Rich cunts. Well, I got another video for you.
1: Yeah, you know what interrupts my dinner party? Gunshots!
0: Yeah, exactly. And what is there you can do about it? Nothing, because who knows where it came from.
1: Fucking grow up, dude.
11: Oh my, they've had the lawnmower on and it's not even moving about the yard. I can't even talk about the markets with my...
0: tapas and mimosas.
11: My tapas are not as enjoyable with the sound of a lawnmower in the distance.
1: Shut up. Go inside. $2 million, go inside and shut the fucking door.
0: Right. You better have a house nice enough where you forget about all your problems.
11: I paid money for
0: this
11: outdoor patio. I should be able to enjoy my tapas without the sound of a lawnmower.
1: Shut up.
0: Yeah. And then, like...
1: Some people have real problems. You know, some people don't even have a fucking mayor to vote for. You think about that?
0: Her spying through the hedge, it's like, so entertain her. Like, maybe she's just a lonely old lady.
1: You know, maybe she's a bit kooky and you can, you know, figure it out, you know, relate to another human being. Get her on your side. You know what? You want to get her on your side. Get her in jail for 15 years. Cool. Good move.
0: I hate it.
1: How about kill yourself instead?
14: First, though, police in Butler County say a man snapped after his wife told him their marriage was over. They say he climbed into an excavator and started tearing apart the family's home with his wife and two daughters inside. Thanks for joining us. I'm Ken Rice.
15: And I'm Christine Sorensen. Shelley Bortz is in Buffalo Township tonight with the disturbing details.
0: Yeah, this is a fun way to go out.
15: Police say this all unfolded yesterday morning here on Martin Road in Buffalo Township.
1: Shelley Bortz, you're on TV and you said unfolded? They allow this kind of shit in Buffalo Township? That's crazy, dude. CBS News Pittsburgh, hey. Your lady just said unfolded.
15: Investigators say what started as an argument quickly turned dangerous when the husband allegedly used heavy construction to partially demolish the home with his own family still inside.
1: Okay.
16: I think he's crazy.
1: Well,
16: and that's why I don't drink.
0: Drone.
1: That's why I don't drink. Wow.
16: Left behind.
1: Okay. Well, let's say.
0: Unrelated.
1: Let's assume guy goes to the southern wall and starts bashing. You're probably going to be in a different room, probably pretty quickly. Yeah.
0: Yeah.
1: I would be moving to the north wall.
0: And like honestly, probably they're or maybe outside the cops or the cops too, or you know. But yeah,
1: with his own family inside.
0: And look how big this house is too.
1: Dude.
0: It's basically two houses in one. The garage is its own house.
1: Now it's a broken home, you know. Now he's just trying to signal to the world what's going on.
0: It's art.
1: This is a broken home. This is a cry for help. This is a distress signal.
16: Yeah. After police say an argument between a husband and wife spiraled out of control Tuesday morning.
1: Wow.
16: Investigators say 48-year-old Eric Pierza used a Kubota excavator to rip apart the rear of the family's home.
1: Look, consonants, they're all in there for a reason. You got to pronounce all of them.
0: Yeah, because an ode is different than old.
1: Yeah. 47-year-old is like...
0: An ode of 47 years.
1: Yeah, it's like a Scottish poet comes up with a 47-year ode.
0: Yeah.
1: Old, I think you were looking for. Hey, you're on the news. It's different for you.
17: Know what she said to him, because I'll make sure I don't say.
16: According to the criminal complaint, Pierce's wife told police her husband arrived at the family's home after drinking all night and began arguing with her. When she told him the marriage was over, investigators say he responded with a chilling threat. If it's over, I'll tear the house down.
1: Hey.
17: 42 years I've been married. House. We yell at each other all the time.
1: Man of his word.
17: But yeah. I've never threatened to tear the house down.
16: Police say moments later.
1: They just walk up to this, like, chud pumping gas.
0: Yeah.
1: And they're like, sir, did you hear about this man?
0: With the excavator?
1: Sir, I know gas is $5 a gallon, but have you heard of this man who was pushed to the brink by his fucking lady? You hear about this man who couldn't take the fucking nightly ear beatings anymore? Do you hear about this man who, you know, tethered his entire life and future and children and genetic lineage to this fucking woman? And she's telling him it's over? And he's like, oh, you think it's fucking over? You think it's over? I'll teach you what over means.
0: Well, and then they say he'd been drinking all night. It's like, I don't know if that's a regular thing for him. We don't know anything about these people. But when people have been drinking, I think it's best to laugh it off and put them to bed.
16: Pierza climbed into the excavator and began tearing into the house while his wife and two daughters were still inside.
1: Makes for some crazy drone footage,
16: though. Dispatchers could hear yelling and the sound of the excavator during the 911 call. Investigators say after the destruction stopped, Pierza went back inside, grabbed a gym bag, and took off toward Fawn Township before eventually being taken into custody.
18: Yeah, I don't think it's going to happen around here.
16: Neighbors we spoke with off camera say they're still struggling to understand what happened. One man who says he knows Pierza personally and has hunted with him before described him as a big outdoorsman and said he was shocked by the allegations.
1: Just a good
16: Pierza's
1: old boy.
16: Pierza's now facing charges including causing a catastrophe, reckless endangerment, and disorderly conduct.
1: Criminal mischief,
16: court
1: please.
16: Records also show his wife planned to seek a protection of abuse order following this incident. Pierza is due in court for his preliminary hearing June 9th. Reporting in Buffalo Township, Butler County, Shelley Bortz, KDKA TV News.
0: There you go.
1: Shit's birthday popping here. Off, man.
0: Yeah. I don't know.
1: Your marriage
0: sad.
1: Has been excavated. Yeah, that's crazy.
0: But he just is showing the broken home.
1: You know.
0: Cry for help, like you said.
1: Look. It's still death to us part. You really want to fucking part? Hey, you really want to fucking part?
0: Yep.
1: Hey, bitch, you really want to part?
0: Gotta know when to de-escalate. Or just stop.
1: Or de-excavate. Hey, sometimes sometimes you gotta de-excavate.
0: Oh, that's right.
1: Pittsburgh style.
0: Okay, I've got one story left.
1: Okay.
0: You might have been hearing news about manholes
19: for the
0: lately?
19: Third time in days, a lot. We're seeing some video
1: third
19: of a
1: time
19: of
1: in days
19: climbing
1: I'm hearing about
19: down
1: this.
19: Into the sewer system in New York City.
1: Oh Jesus,
19: this is new video of another
1: are they climbing
19: break-in.
1: Down
19: this is in Astoria, Queens. Now last Friday we told you about two other similar scenes in Brooklyn. Law enforcement sources say it doesn't appear to be nefarious, but still no clear answer on what's happening underground. News 4's Chris Jose has the new video and reaction from Astoria tonight.
20: Three random guys walking around in a strange suit. Open the sewer, go in like the Ninja Turtles.
1: I was going to say the Ninja Turtles.
14: Down like the Ninja Turtles, but the trio caught on video better resembles the Mario Brothers.
1: Shut up!
14: Carrying flashlights.
1: Serious, Pete. I mean, Mamma Mia.
20: I can tell they're up to no good.
14: Aki Jakubovic watching the group pry open the manhole cover on May 5th, just before 2 a.m. in Astoria.
20: They went in there, closed the cover like, you know, they were never here. Those two strange cars just randomly pulled up waiting for them, and one of my guys called 911.
14: News 4 first reported on the mystery unfolding in the New York City sewer system last Friday. Eight people, according to the NYPD, going through a manhole around 1 a.m. in Williamsburg. A second incident reported to police an hour later in Gravesend.
20: You're like, I saw this happen in front of my shop. That's when we actually like released the video. We saw, you know, it was going on in multiple areas.
14: A senior law enforcement official says it's possible the group is scavenging for valuables, a theory based on similar incidents in the last 2 years.
1: Pretty sure there's just turds down there, man.
21: Why is it a crime to go into a manhole?
22: It's dangerous. It's the same as jaywalking or walking down the middle of a highway.
1: Is it?
21: If they choose the wrong one, they could end up in real trouble.
22: They could be electrocuted. They could be overcome. There's gas lines down there. There's electrical lines down there.
14: No injuries were reported.
1: Master Splinter could kick your ass.
14: So far, police have not linked any of the cases together. Underneath New York City, a sprawling underground network of more than 7,500 miles of sewer lines.
1: That's where the
23: you
1: high roller
23: go
1: poker
23: get a tan
1: games
23: at
1: are.
23: The beach while you're looking for treasure there.
1: Treasure?
23: Than here, you know, because it is dangerous.
14: New York City DEP says crews inspected the sewer system and found no damage. They're also stressing that entering the sewer system is illegal and extremely dangerous. Reporting in Astoria, Chris Jose.
1: What, okay. New York. What if bro just knew a shortcut?
0: Now, this is what bothers me, is that along with this, which they reported three stories, I think there's also been about three stories coming out of New York of people falling down manholes.
1: I saw Makey hit the group chat with a video of that.
0: And so, is there a connection? Maybe they're
1: this is
0: not
1: PSYOP, dude.
0: The-
1: they want people down there in the sewers.
0: Oh,
1: I blame
0: treasure.
1: Nick the Rat scientists, dude. They're behind this 100%.
0: Definitely.
1: Holy shit.
0: Who else would be?
1: Dude,
0: the whole treasure in the sewer thing is just, it's like, what? Someone dropped a wallet down there? Or, you
1: bro,
0: know,
1: there ain't no treasure down there.
0: Dude.
1: All right. It's just a bunch of duty.
0: Yeah.
1: That's crazy. Well, we made it. Against all odds, another bowl in the books, baby.
0: That's right. On a Tuesday night.
1: On a Tuesday, even. How do you like that? Right back on schedule. So that means that we'll see you on the Thursday schedule for the next thing. Homegrown Hits.
0: Yeah.
1: Be there.
0: 7 p.m. Central.
1: Or I'll kick your ass. Till then, I'll be Sir Spencer Wolf, Kansas City.
0: And I will always be your Dame DeLorean. Till next time, bowlers. May your bowls burn ever brighter.
24: Darling, every time Bellboy turns up, you start crying. I'm not having that. You're my sweet baby. And I'm here to stop that kind of jive.
25: My good time boy.
26: He drank the blood of some people, but the people were on drugs. And now I'm a wizard.
25: Who cares?
27: Let's go.
25: To the boudoir.
27: Oh, run! They're so horny!
25: For God's sake, Waller, I was fighting for my life.
28: Are you kidding right now?
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25: My darling, he's as mad as a wax banana.
31: Muse yourself or amuse yourself by playing with a ball. 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
25: Oh, you know what? You're fired, bud.
32: Stupid! You're so stupid!
33: 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Bowlafterbowl.com.
34: Bowlafterbowl.com.
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1: That's how we do. Good night to you, No Agenda.
0: Good night.
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3: Hello and welcome to Dvorak Horowitz Unplugged, an hour-long discussion of activity in the financial markets around the world, featuring columnist John C. Dvorak and money manager Andrew Horowitz. This conversation is casual and unrehearsed. Let's join John and Andrew now.
4: I'm John C. Dvorak.
5: And I'm Andrew Horowitz.
4: And it's the 26th of May, 2026.
5: 26th of May, 2026, last show of the month.
4: 26.
5: There's a 5 month. I think there's a 5 banger. Was it 5 or 4?
4: I don't know. I don't have the calendar open.
5: 26. That would have to be, if we had 5, it'd have to be 30. So it can't be. Be 5, it'd be.
4: It was plenty.
5: Plenty. It's enough already. It's enough. Let's be honest. Well, lots to talk about. New highs in some of the markets again. And oil dropping, still the highest level of the cost for fuel, for gasoline on Memorial Day in a number of years. So that was, I think, a big initiative to try to bring oil prices down a little bit over the weekend, but unfortunately—
4: Too late.
5: Too late. Way too late. We got that going on. Consumer sentiment drops again to an all-time low. We'll talk about that. But remember something you and I talked about recently was the whole idea that the consumer sentiment numbers may not be speaking the same language as consumers because there's different consumer sentiment indicators that are out. We had one of them that was the one we're going to talk about that came out again. But there's also one from the conference board that had a much different reading and it set a much different picture of the consumer. New fertilizer is coming. I don't know if you're excited. Did you see the, I figured this show we're going to have always something a little silly as the title, but did you see the graphics for the show?
4: Mm-hmm.
5: Did you like that one?
4: It's cute.
5: It's getting better. The AI generated stuff is getting better. Still not perfect by a long shot, but it's not that muddy brown stuff anymore.
4: No, that's a plus. Yeah, you're getting there. You're getting close. You're almost functional.
5: And everybody, I don't know about you, but everybody is talking about SpaceX.
4: I'm not.
5: Who's not?
4: I'm not. What? I'm not talking about
5: it. Why aren't you talking about SpaceX? Everybody else is talking about SpaceX.
4: I don't, this nothing to, what's new?
5: Well, new is now
4: an IPO, I understand. It's going to be a big one.
5: Big one, a whopper. But there's also discussion just tonight, which I don't even think I put in our show notes that, no, it may have, but they're talking about possibly, which you and I broke this story a long time ago, absorbing Tesla into SpaceX.
4: Yeah, I know. Make it one giant company.
5: Why don't they just call it, let's call it Musk. Empire Musk.
4: Musk Corp.
5: Why not just that? You know what? Not only that. Hang on a second. Is there a Musk? Is there a symbol for Musk?
4: Yeah, M-U-S-K.
5: No, but is there a stock? I'm looking it up.
4: Well, I don't know. Let's look.
5: Nope. Nope. You know that's next.
4: Yeah, it's got to be.
5: It's got to be next.
4: M-U-S-K.
5: Right?
4: Yeah.
5: M-U-S-K, and that will be the empire that will be...
4: Musk.
5: Yeah, that'd be great. So that's going on. There's talk about that, and that was something you and I talked about, the idea that maybe it's possible that one of the things that's going to happen is that there's going to be a, that Musk may be holding down the price of Tesla. Remember we talked about this?
4: Yeah.
5: Because he would want to absorb the stock at a lower price and bring it, not privatize it because SpaceX will be public at the time, but at least somehow get it into.
4: Give himself a good deal.
5: Yeah, a better deal. Why not? Go. All right, markets, nothing really matters. Anyone can see. That's from a line from a famous song. You know who that is? Nothing really matters.
4: No, actually.
5: Anyone can see. That's from a Queen song at the end of Bohemian Rhapsody.
4: Oh, Queen. Yeah.
5: But anyway, new highs. Government's picking the winners again. Wow. What we saw last week was pretty amazing. And something that you and I have talked about before, and something that you have been, by the way, I'm just teasing this pretty well, that you have been, I would say, a very big naysayer upon.
4: Mm-hmm.
5: And you're not wrong, but they're pumping billions of dollars.
4: Not wrong, but I'm not right yet.
5: Well, but they're pumping billions of dollars into this particular sector, and everybody's just all excited about it. So that's that. Chips are making a big move, I think, tonight at the open of the KOSPI, the Korean stock market. It was a big night because I believe SK Hynix has brought that up tremendously and now is, I think it's a $1 trillion market cap company. So a lot of trillionaires being made recently.
4: Crazy.
5: We skip right through. I mean, it was millionaire. It was like billionaire. Trillionaire. Right. Just right through. And pretty amazing what's going on there. But there's
4: I remember the days when there was like maybe 10 total billionaires in the world.
5: Yeah, there's a lot more now.
4: Yeah, I'd say.
5: And being a millionaire is like, yeah. Because you could be technically a millionaire by just being brought. You could have bought a property in some areas around the country. I don't know. Let's say 2019, 2017. For a few hundred thousand dollars that's worth well over $1.5 million now, right? And that mm-hmm. would theoretically make you a millionaire because you have the value.
4: Yeah, anybody could do that.
5: I mean, come on. Big deal being a millionaire. Slouch. Yeah. Right. What was it? Slacker. Big slacker. Only got 1 million? Oh, come on. Terrible to think about it that way because if you really dig down on it right now with all the crazy price of food and stuff, it's kind of terrifying, actually, if you think about it. If you just kept your money in a common savings plan of some sort, and this inflation over the last 10 years has just passed you by so quickly that it's very difficult to even go out and buy, like, movie tickets. Or I saw a sign today that was all exciting. It was like, hey, come on over. We got $5 cans of beers. $5 cans of beers.
4: Wow, that's a chip.
5: Wasn't it? Didn't we just have $5 for like a 5-pack of beers?
4: 6-pack.
5: Yeah, but I'm saying like you'd have, you know, 5 for $5 or something like that. Like that would
4: be. Yeah, the dollar a beer would be that was high.
5: That's crazy. And I'm telling you, go right now to buy beers and you look at the prices and the cans are small, the bottles are smaller, the cases are smaller. It used to be a 24-pack. Now they have 18s and smaller size. It's like, drink these. You know why you want them? Because they don't get as warm. The bigger ones get warm. The smaller ones, they stay cold towards the end. They're trying to convince you that it's a smaller amount, therefore it stays colder longer. Or it stays colder, it doesn't get warm because you can't finish it like the other ones, you know? So stupid. Anyway, over the weekend, Jensen Huang from NVIDIA, he said that he was forecasting a $200 billion market for CPUs, including China. So this whole discussion, because this came out on Wednesday. And Wednesday, there was an earnings call, of course, for NVIDIA. I mean, it was mediocre. It was great numbers, but the outlook disappointed. That was a big issue. And the outlook disappointed, causing a bit of a problem for the stock, and it came down a bit. Nothing terrible. I mean, the fact is that it was just down a little bit. People were still thinking that it's going to be great because the numbers were great, and maybe we'll see. But inside of that discussion, there was this further discussion about the outlook. And he had to come out and clarify the next week that said that there's no reason for anyone to sell the stock because we believe that this is going to be inclusive and we are going to be selling into there and we're going to have this in the future because this is a big market for them. So while NVIDIA, though, it received licenses to sell the H200 chip into China, China's like, no thanks. We're doing our own thing now. So the idea we were holding back the AI screaming superpower from them through chip sales really didn't work out so well, in my opinion. You know, I think it caused them, if you think about it, we almost forced them to make their own chips, right? I think it backfired a little bit. What do you think?
4: Well, yeah, and we don't want them to start making chips because they might get the hang of it.
5: Yeah, but they're doing it.
4: Well, yeah, but they're not doing anything. You're talking about China.
5: China, yeah.
4: Yeah. they're not doing anything special. They're not competing with TSMC.
5: Right. But what they are doing is there's a lot of diversion going on, and they're getting the chips anyway.
4: Yeah, of course. That's the better idea.
5: Yeah, better idea is to do it illegally.
4: I mean, they just Huawei just came up with a paper that just released at one of the big chip conferences that has a new methodology for increasing the transistor count virtually using some new technique that would be frightening in terms of somebody getting the hang of it. The Chinese aren't stupid. That's the thing we keep kind of ignoring.
5: Right.
4: We think they copy everything, but they can create.
5: Let's see if I could do this here. We're going to do this because we're video recording. Let's check out some of the things here when it comes to consumers. Check this out. You can see this probably. This is the consumer screen that we're looking at right now. We'll get this in 1 second up on here. But basically, consumers' sentiment has tumbled to a fresh record low as fears of higher prices grow due to the U.S.-Iran war, elevated price levels. This is the University of Michigan. Now, remember, we talked about this, that they are really focused on the idea that that particular study is focused on the idea of inflation. So the index that they measure dropped to about 44.8.
4: Yeah, yeah. We were talking about how low it was last week.
5: Right. It was 48 before. Check this out. Look at this number. This is a chart of the actual consumer sentiment back to 2016. Now, we know, of course, that little sliver of gray line where we see the recession, right? The recession area right here. Fact of the matter is that came down because that was COVID. I mean, people were freaked out. People were upset. It was down to 71 during COVID when you didn't know if you were going to live or die, right? You didn't know if you were ever going to have a job again. You didn't know if you're going to have any money or if the world was going to be here tomorrow. Consumer sentiment dropped to 71.8. Absolute chaos. We're at 44.8 now. That's startling.
4: It sounds like this number sounds wrong.
5: Sounds wrong. Sounds wrong, especially if you look that it really, you know, peaked back up dramatically and went for one time got above just only the COVID level. So it went down to 71.8, then back up to 88.3 on April 1st, 2021. But it never got back up to where it was in the $100 range. People started freaking out. It was all sorts of problems, big issues. But then it came back up somewhere around, 2024 or so to 79.4. So, yes, I think there is a point is, I think when we look at this and we bring the data together, John, that you and I talked about the University of Michigan numbers are slanted more towards inflation, something else that seems a little bit preposterous. We have to take this, I believe, now with a grain of salt, especially due to the fact that if we add back into it stock market highs and retail sales doing just fine, I think we have to say that this is a piece of the puzzle that has to be relegated to a smaller part than it was ever before.
4: Well, it's also possible that since COVID, their methodology has gone off the rails. It's possible that these numbers are just completely bogus. This does happen.
5: Are you saying that the consumer themselves? What's the reason for that? Is it because the company themselves are doing something? I don't know.
4: They're talking to the wrong people. They got the wrong sample size. They got the something. If somebody started doing some analysis of this because it doesn't make any sense, it's quite likely that their methodology is something it happened to the methodology that is giving bad results.
5: Mm-hmm.
4: This is a bad result. There is no evidence that consumer confidence is actually 44.8 based on the same number that gave us 101 back before COVID.
5: How about this for a theory? The only people that would actually be doing these kinds of surveys are the miserable people that are sitting back in their house with nothing to do all day and, you know, figure, what the hell, I'll do a survey and make a couple $100 out of it.
4: Statisticians tend to weed those people out.
5: Well, maybe they're not doing it. That's the point. They're not doing it.
4: Well, that's possible. They're not weeding them out. It's, that's what I'm thinking. Huh. Something has happened that is off the rails. This is wrong.
5: Right.
4: And they better get their act together.
5: Yep. Let's go to South Korea. A lot of charts, a lot of things to look at. You can go over and see all these on episode number. What are we on? What episode do we have? 804. Episode number 804 over on the, where are we at? DHUnplugged.com. DHUnplugged.com. And on that, by the way, a great thing to talk about right now is the, I don't know what it is. Maybe consumers are pissed off. You know, donors are definitely pissed off. Donors.
4: Yeah.
5: Donor sentiment is low.
4: Yeah, donor sentiment is low. Well, maybe, yeah. There's a lot of different possibilities there of why that could be.
5: They're not tired of us because our numbers are up really well. Numbers are good, strong. People like us. But the fact is, they're just not digging down deep.
4: Maybe they're not cashing in on these great stock tips.
5: I don't know. Some people are writing me. They say, you know, thank you so much. This is great. I would say that people are just, you know, tired. They're just, you know, not willing to click a few more buttons. Listen, go over to DHUnplugged.com and help out the show. The reason you help out the show is that you're helping yourself. You're helping the others out there. You're doing something. You're passing it along. You're kind of giving to get. The fact of the matter is that when you donate to the show, it goes into the hard workers that are being paid by us, by the way, to bring you these productions, to do things like work the website, to work the servers, to pay for the servers, the lines, all the things that we're doing here. And we need you. Let's not beat around the bush, John. We need them, right? And
4: it would be nice to have some notice of appreciation.
5: Yeah, exactly. Makes us feel good, too. So go over to DHUnplugged.com and make sure to click on the donate button and give.
4: Yeah, this chart. Yeah, people should think about it.
5: Let's go to the next thing. South Korea, the cost.
4: Yeah, this chart, this looks exactly, you know what this chart looks like?
5: What's that?
4: It looks like the 1929 stock market crash.
5: Upside down? Or about to happen?
4: No, not the crash, the run up.
5: Oh, yeah. This is the KOSPI. This the is run back-
4: up, dude, you have to remember that the Dow doubled.
5: Yeah.
4: In about a four-month period before the stock market crash. And this is what is we're looking at here. This is like tripling.
5: It is pretty unbelievable that I would say that it stayed relatively status quo from 2010 all the way through 2020.
4: This is not right.
5: And then what happened was, now, we have to appreciate a couple things.
4: Now, I would say that this is, whole thing is slanted towards Samsung's memory business. Yeah, okay, that makes some sense, but yeah, so it's not supposed to.
5: Well, Samsung and SK Hynix now hold a 40% position of the KOSPI, which is absurd. Yeah, I remember when Brazil, when you had, drawing a blank. The Brazil's energy company, the offshore drilling.
4: I know what it is too, and I can't think of it.
5: Anyway, there was like a 30% of that company was the Brazilian stock market if you were investing in it. Made no sense. Made no sense at all. And you got the same situation here. This run up that you have. I mean, again, this flat line from 2010 all the way through 2020, let's say. And then really this year going from about 2,800 up to 8,000 over the last year and a half.
4: Yeah.
5: Which is unbelievable. Petrobras. You know, when you don't think of something, you get it.
4: You know, they have the, I know that's how it works. The I've been to Brazil a lot, and their gas stations are fascinating because they have the pumps they have, you know, besides the three kinds of pumps that we normally have. They also have pumps for natural gas. They have pumps for ethanol. They have pumps for they got pumps for all kinds of crazy pumps that you can, whatever your car runs on, you can find it at one of these gas stations.
5: Yeah. But this is the same kind of thing where the concentration, now this is a risk you have when, and it's a rarity, but it can happen. And that's the risk you have with the way the methodology and the constitution of these indices are now with regard to market cap weighted. And if you think about the possibility of how this works with companies buying back their shares and the process of pumping up the stock and doing share splits and all this, and then, you know, raising the value. Now you say, well, a lot of companies could do that. Of course they can. But then you have on top of that, the things that are going on right now, the perfect storm for technology, and why in our markets, the QQQ is dominated by, you know, seven.

0: I was right about Korea going off the charts. It wasn't because
1: for the wrong reason.
0: All the wrong reasons. All the wrong reasons. Which there's a lesson in there somewhere, isn't there?
1: Yeah, it's like an old lady. They can pull that stunt all the time.
0: Yeah, thanks. Anyway.
1: No, well, no offense, but no, the old women are notorious for picking stocks that skyrocket.
0: What was the name of those ladies that got together? The Beardstown ladies? Was that? No. Is that it was? Beardstown ladies? Stock club?
1: Yeah, something. I can't remember.
0: And it was all the rage? And what happened to them? Just a second here. The I got to look this up. Hang on a second. I want to look at this up here. The beard. What happened to the Beardstown ladies? This is a stock club of elderly women that was actually going. So let's see. There's still an active investment club in Beardstown, Illinois. No longer in the global spotlight, the club continues to meet monthly. 75% of the members are descendants of the original founders. But they rose to global fame in the 1990s. It was 1983 as part of a local business. They wrote a best-selling book and promoted a simple, homespun, buy-and-hold strategy. They claim to have an astronomical 23.5% return on an annual basis, beating Wall Street's finest. Then, in 1998, there was a mathematical scandal. In 1988, their fame came to a screeching halt when outside analysts... and an eventual audit by PricewaterhouseCoopers revealed that the computer formula and data entry had severely inflated their reported returns. Their actual returns over the same period? 9.1%.
1: That's still nothing to sneeze at.
0: There was a class action lawsuit against the publisher Hyperion.
1: Jeez, you can't even do a book nowadays?
0: Can't do a book. Today, the club managed a portfolio worth hundreds of thousands of dollars. So there you go. The Beardstown ladies. I remember that. That was a fun time. Let's keep looking. Who believes this crap that's been thrown at us this week? U.S. forces have conducted defensive bombings. Gotta love this. We're going in and striking Iran saying, you know what? This ceasefire is still intact. Come on. It's funny.
1: It is funny.
0: We're protecting our troops using defensive tactics in this situation right now by bombing them. And of course, Lebanon's being bombed by Israel, and they're going to, you know, ramp that up as well. U.S. Central Command continues to defend our forces while using restraint during the ongoing ceasefire. How do they even get away? I'll ask you, is it a ceasefire or not?
1: No.
0: No. When we bomb them, we effectively break the ceasefire, don't we?
1: I would think. I mean, that seems logical. But if you want to call something what you want to call it, this is like, you know, no, don't believe your lying eyes.
0: I don't really understand how they even say this stuff. So, meanwhile, there's some talk over the weekend that we're close to a deal and it will happen
1: what
0: soon.
1: What difference is that from them saying, oh, is it we're almost close to a deal?
0: Yeah, well, I think this is number 19 I counted, by the way, that we're close to a deal or we're going to blow them to smithereens. So we were on
1: it's getting old.
0: It's getting old. On Saturday, we were close to a deal. By late day Sunday, we were in no rush for a deal. That's how the narrative went. So Neither side's agreeing on anything. We got that going up. Here's another thing I want to talk to you about. Another interesting thing I found. I thought it was interesting. Let's share the screen again because I think that was kind of cool that we could see this. So check this out. Did you know? Well, I happened upon a picture, and I'm like, wow, that guy looks familiar. It was the CEO of Ford, Jim Farley. You know that name, CEO of Ford, just Jim Farley?
1: Yeah.
0: Did you know, take a look at this picture. Striking resemblance, don't you think?
1: Well, there is a resemblance if you point it out.
0: I saw it.
1: I wonder if the guy's as funny.
0: Probably not.
1: As Chris.
0: I'm sure not.
1: He looks kind of funny.
0: He could. Let's see him do the skit. The down bother. You're going to grow up in a van down.

0: Remember that one?
1: Yeah, vaguely.
0: But truth be told, he's his cousin.
1: Yeah.
0: I saw the picture. I saw him on TV. I'm like, God darn, he looks like Chris Farley. Wait, his name is Farley. Wait a second. That's too weird. I thought maybe my mind was playing tricks on me. I thought that was great. All right, what else we got here? Crops, farmers worldwide. You know, we got a big problem. The problem is that urea passes through the Straits of Hormuz, but not, because not a lot is passing through the Straits of Hormuz. But 40% of urea. Urea is an important fertilizer, right, for crops.
1: Time to go back to bat guano.
0: But it's getting worse than bat guano. So these conventional nitrogen fertilizers are in short supply. It's a big problem. Some farmers are turning to age-old solutions like manure. Okay, we know that.
1: Right? Bad guano.
0: Yeah. While other experimenting with newer technologies, including waste-based inputs and microbial products. They call it, this is like the circular bioeconomy. Do you want to have any guess? What's going on?
1: Well, yeah, you go to the way you eat your crap. You put the crap in the food that you eat.
0: This is like the, you know, this happened on Star Trek. Star Trek was a complete circuit of no waste. And when you went to the food dispensary, which was the
1: replicator.
0: The replicator. If you got, because I went to a Star Trek convention, I bought the book.
1: You went to a Star Trek convention?
0: Yes, I did. It was. Wow. I wasn't like old
1: Spocked. I'm impressed.
0: I wasn't Spocked up. I wasn't crazy. But I bought this book. My wife went with me too, by the way. Jill did go with me. And I got this book. It was, you know, the definitive.
1: She had to keep an eye on you.
0: Yeah. The definitive guide to the Star Trek Enterprise. All how things worked and all that. And the replicators were in there. And I'm reading this stuff. I'm like, where they get the stuff to make what comes out of the replicator is from the waste product of humans through the system.
1: Yeah, poop.
0: That's what's going on here. There's a whole thing that municipal wastewater and human waste and urine are being treated and provided for as nutrients that can be processed for fertilizer.
1: So just like they used to do it in India.
0: Yeah, if your corn's a little extra yellow this summer, you know why. That's kind of gross, this whole thing, isn't it?
1: Yeah.
0: But it's happening.
1: Well, it is and it isn't. I mean, you know, you can make it so the stuff's safe. Is it just the heavy metals and things like that that are in waste that are the problem, it seems to me?
0: Should we put this up just, you know, great ingenuity in times of turmoil?
1: I think he's going back to the, you know, tradition.
0: All right. Well, when somebody says you got some really shitty vegetables there, just saying. Really? These vegetables taste like crap. Just saying. You know what I mean?
1: Well, some vegetables taste like crap anyway.
0: Well, I got to tell you, though. You know, tomatoes. You slice a tomato open and it can be, you know, let's call it on the green side, right? That's one possibility. Then there's that perfect tomato. You know what that looks like, right?
1: They're you get one a year.
0: Yeah. Then you got the overripened tomato, you know that little mealy, just a little bit, kind of like done. But then there's another level that I've been seeing more and more frequently, as a matter of fact, twice this weekend, where it's almost like it's spotted on the inside. Have you seen these?
1: I've never seen. I don't know what that's all about.
0: It's like they just overripened.
1: It's not tomato season anyway, so I don't know what you're doing.
0: Tomatoes are year-round, though. You get them from somewhere.
1: But they're hothouse tomatoes mostly.
0: Probably. But I think what's happening is that people aren't buying this stuff and it's going bad faster. Prices are absurd for vegetables and beef and meats and fish.
1: Well, chicken's cheap.
0: Chicken's cheap, but you get that extra hormone chunky stuff. Did I tell you the story that I did some experiments on the chicken recently?
1: No, you didn't. Here we go.
0: Do you want to hear it? Do you want me to?
1: Yeah. No, I'm all ears.
0: So I got chicken. I got the chicken. I got the $2.99 a pound chicken, right? You know, the breasts that are like the size of a turkey breast, those chickens, you know what I'm talking about, right? And they got all those lines in it, those hormonal growth lines.
1: I've never seen this in a chicken.
0: You've never seen? No, yes, you have. The white lines in there?
1: No.
0: I will take a picture next time I'm in Eddie's store and send it to you. The chicken breasts have these white striations in them, like they're puckered up from something, and it's from the extra pump. It's from the hormones.
1: I don't know what they're selling to you guys in Florida, but we don't have stuff like that here in California.
0: It's no good. So I'm eating this stuff, and it tastes, when you cook it, I used a very specific...
1: And this is breast meat mostly, breast right? Meat.
0: I did this just as a test. I did a specific test. I did a browning in a pan on the stove, a little bit of herbs in there, a little bit of oil, a slight amount and all that. Then I put it in the oven to bake off, get it up to about 165 degrees on the inside, 160 degrees, let it cook out afterwards. Took it off, did a little bit of pan sauce on it afterwards and served it, right? Cut the chicken breasts in half usually or lengthwise to make them a little bit thinner because they're really thick. And okay, tasted like a piece of pulp.
1: Pulp. Paper?
0: Yeah, but like balsa wood.
1: Like wood.
0: Yeah, terrible. It's terrible.
1: I would think.
0: Not juicy. So I tried a couple different ways like that. I could not get anything out of it.
1: Well, maybe you're buying... Where are you getting this chicken? Well, for one thing, first of all, I tend to not cook breasts. I tend to cook thighs because they're always going to be tastier. Right. But I have cooked breasts. And I've never run into this situation you're describing.
0: And listeners,
1: I haven't. It's possible I'm not doing. I should. Maybe I just have ignored it.
0: Maybe I will tell you. I went, and
1: I would have noticed. I think pulp.
0: I went and I decided to get a
1: or striations. I mean, come on.
0: Striations are clean and clear. Anybody listening, send John a picture on Twitter. Tag him, the real Dvorak, and tag me, Andrew Horowitz, on Twitter also. And just if you see any of those. Breasts with the raw breasts with the line.
1: They're big. They're big. Breasts.
0: They're gigantic. They're gigantic.
1: Yeah. Okay.
0: So what I did was I took a what is it not Bell and Howell Bell and what's the name chicken Bell, you know the really good brand Bell.
1: Are they air chilled?
0: Yeah, they're air chilled. Bell and Evans. I went to Bell and Evans.
1: You don't have that here.
0: I got you don't have any Bell and Evans. There's
1: never heard of it.
0: It's a top.
1: Never rated. Heard of it, just as an East Coast thing.
0: All right, well, I got this. It's an air-chilled. It was a breast. It was with skin on. I did the same technique. Same time. Ate it. Absolutely delicious. Juicy, well-formed, non-pulp balsa wood. Perfect. Perfect.
1: Okay.
0: Well. I'm just saying, there's something with these hormonal things. These hormonal chickens.
1: Well, what was the brand from the crappy chicken?
0: Crappy chicken brand. It was just the brand that was in the it was just it was no brand. It was just the chicken. It was just the chicken in the case.
1: Chicken in the case.
0: $2.99 a pound versus $5.99 a pound, by the way.
1: Oh well, yeah.
0: All right.
1: Okay, so you get the Bell and Evans.
0: Anyway, so long story short, we're using our urine and our excretion for potential fertilizer because urea is no longer there. Thank you very much for the Iranian war. Let's move on. Big government's hand is being placed once again, choosing the winners, the losers, choosing who, in fact, is going to be the king and queen of the ball, something that you and I have talked about for a while. But this particular one was last week when the government came out and they said that, we are going to start to invest in quantum computer companies, billions of dollars.
1: Yeah.
0: $2 billion in grants to firms.
1: This is ridiculous.
0: Operating
1: by the way.
0: This space. They give a bill.
1: So why don't you just go back and put some more money into Solyndra?
0: Well, they gave $1 billion to IBM. That stock shot up pretty well.
1: And yeah, I bet.
0: Yeah.
1: Free money.
0: Because IBM needs the money for their research, huh?
1: Yeah, IBM of all companies that need money.
0: They need money. Wait till you find out where the money came from, by the way. That's also interesting. The other ones gave, you got like chip maker Global Foundries receiving $175 million. D-Wave Quantum, Rigetti Computing, a bunch of others got about $100 million each. $100 million. $100 million.
1: To do what?
0: Think about that. Quantum computing companies, in my opinion, probably don't have a huge staff. What do you think they have? A couple hundred people? Maybe?
1: 100 people, $1 million a head.
0: It's amazing, right?
1: It's ridiculous.
0: Shares of D-Wave added 33%. Rigetti was up 30%. couple others up 30%. Funding's coming from the 2022 Chips and Science Act.
1: Still Biden money.
0: But what's interesting about that is that there's still stimulus being pushed. This is what I think a lot of people miss. There is still a huge amount of stimulus.
1: Yeah, that hasn't been spent.
0: That hasn't been spent from that bill. Forget about the
1: Obama. 2022.
0: Yeah, forget about the Obama. And who knows what's still
1: Why
0: left over.
1: Why don't they just put the money back in the coffers and cut our taxes?
0: No. Can't ever give money back. That's not how it works. So it's kind of like eating a meal and then say, I don't want this other half. Thank you. Give me my money back. Doesn't work like that. I find it fascinating, though, that's, I think, the missing piece of this puzzle when people are asking, you know, why are these markets going up? Yes, of course. There's a whole grind because the corporations are giving money to the chip companies, chip companies giving the money to the cloud companies, and, you know, the whole thing that we've talked about, right? I got that. But
1: Circular
0: there is still
1: financing.
0: It's still, but there's still so much money in the system from all of this that's going on with regard to, you know, these bills, the government.
1: Yeah, it's kind of COVID money.
0: It's unbelievable. $2 billion. How much was, let's look this up too. Do you remember this? George Bush stimulus. Do you remember this?
1: Vaguely.
0: It was like, I think it was like $200 million. It was, let's see. Well, he did a 2000, he injected $152 billion in the economy. That was a whole big thing he did there. But there was a package before that was like $200 to $300 million. He also
1: million
0: signed,
1: or billion.
0: He did $700 billion for the financial package to, you know, get us out of the failing assets. That was back in 2008 also. But there's been times that we've done $200, $300, $400 million and everybody was excited. We're talking about one company gets $100 million now. That's just fascinating.
1: And yeah, well, especially if you have stock in it.
0: And you wonder why there's inflation, right? Because the numbers are out of control. And do you think that a company that gets a grant from, oh, and the government, by the way, is taking stakes in these companies?
1: Yeah, I find that peculiar.
0: That's why the companies go up so much, because they realize the government's not going to let them fail at this point. And then, because they don't want another Solyndra, and they're just going to keep pumping money in left and right. It's crazy. Then you got NVIDIA buying $500 million worth of rights of Corning.
1: Yeah, I thought this was interesting, an investment. But why are they... By the way, I'm putting Corning on the game because of this investment.
0: Corning pledged to increase its U.S. fiber production capability. They're talking about that the data centers need more fiber optics, and Corning has the best glass to provide that. You know, the best fiber optic glass manufacturer.
1: Strings.
0: The fibers, yeah. So... this is going to be in North Carolina and Texas. Supposedly, it's going to create 3,000 new jobs. I don't know if that's going to be permanent jobs or just the jobs to create and then create the fiber optics. Well,
1: they'll be permanent until the market collapses.
0: Always the optimist.
1: Well, you know, it's come on.
0: Well, why are you putting Corning on here then?
1: Well, because we still have a ways to go before things shake out, where all of a sudden somebody says, hey, wait a minute. It's going to take one, you know, one, these are like a, it's like, what's that game where you pull a little pegs out or you pull a little bricks out of a building?
0: Not Jumba, but, I know. I'll think of it. Keep talking.
1: Yeah. And you pull a little thing out. One of these companies is going to, this is how the .com collapse happened. One of the venture capital firms just pulled out of one investment out of the blue. Said, well, you know, this is not going to work out. We think things are overblown. And everybody took the hint. Boom. The whole thing collapsed overnight. And this is what's going to happen. One of these guys is going to say, well, you know, or there's going to be a failure in one of the IPOs, which may or may not happen. But something is going to trigger it, and it's going to be an overnight collapse.
0: Jenga.
1: It's going to be Jenga. Is that the name of the
0: game? Yeah, so that's what you're calling for. You're calling for a massive Jenga game to occur.
1: Yeah.
0: Somewhere along the line, somebody's going to pull that thread. That's going to unravel the entire...
1: whole brick building falls down.
0: Whole building falls down, right. One thing, boom. Oh, gosh.
1: You lose.
0: Yep.
1: But you don't lose. Everybody loses. That's the great the difference between that game and reality. Yeah, that's it's absolutely, you just see it coming.
0: Things, I mean, we hearken back just to the Kospi chart.
1: Yeah, well, that's a good example. That's, you know, this driven by memory. This memory thing. I mean, I've invested in these memory companies every so often. And, you know, it's a business that is pretty stable. The fact that it went unstable, that the memory business has gone on, you can't even buy memory for your own computer anymore because of the you know, the craziness of it, is going to be an oversupply of memory. And then when they pull the brick out, the memory business is going to be the first thing and the worst thing to collapse. And all these companies, I'm talking about Samsung, all of them, Micron, it would be the good short. That'd be a killer.
0: Micron was up 18% today at $1 trillion again.
1: Yeah,
0: it's $1 trillion they hit today.
1: This is memory, people. It's not. It's just the. It's ludicrous.
0: Micron stock was up 19% today. Look, this is pretty amazing. Do you want to take year to date? Do you want to take a guess of how much Micron? Which, do you remember? Two questions. First, I'll say how much it was up this year to date in percent. Second, who was the famous, and I thought it was famous, I'll go so far as give you the full hint, talk show host that was always loving Micron, and he became like the poster child of Micron?
1: Jim Cramer?
0: Nope.
1: Who?
0: Regis Philbin.
1: Regis Philbin.
0: Loved Micron. He would get on different shows and stuff.
1: Well,
0: and
1: that tells you everything you need to know.
0: Micron, he would talk about Micron. How much do you think it's up year to date? And then I'll go one step further.
1: I haven't looked at it recently because I'm not. It's sickening. So I'm going to guess 300%.
0: 185% year to date.
1: No, I was low.
0: How about
1: high?
0: How about
1: high.
0: 1 year?
1: 300.
0: 829.
1: What?
0: 829%.
1: That's great. Yeah, this is bullcrap. There's no way that company is. This is a high flyer. These guys have got to be looking at their own stock saying, oh my God, how are we going to get out of this while we can and without drawing attention to ourselves?
0: Stock's been around since 1986.
1: Always been stagnant.
0: If you bought the stock in 1986, it was 49 cents a share. It's up 71,570%.
1: That's a good investment.
0: But you go all the way to, let's kind of go here. Yes, it did go up over time. From 1986, it was basically under $5 until 2008. Then it was kind of started to climb. Then it was $5 again in 2012. 2016, it was $15, dipped down to $10 again in late 2016. Finally started moving, hit as high as $125 in 2024. Since the low of April 11th, 2025. April, it's almost a year. The low in that cycle that went up and down, it was $69. It's now $895 a share.
1: Yeah. Yeah. Yeah, silly. But good for them. I'm glad.
0: Great for them. Great for them. Awesome.
1: These guys have been sitting on this thing forever, and it's about time somebody got the payout. But I'm telling you, if I was one of the directors or had a lot of Micron stock, I would be hoping I'm not have to declare it, but I would try to get out. I'd sneak out of it. It could double again.
0: Yeah, but right, doubling's nothing compared to what 71,000.
1: No, I know it's, but yeah, but still, it could double again.
0: Yeah.
1: So, but
0: breathtaking. Breathtaking.
1: It's ridiculous. Let's face it. It's ridiculous.
0: Well, the reason is let's talk about that because I kind of got some things on this and the reasons on this. It's chips. So Micron topped $1 trillion market cap. The stock surged as UBS tripled its price target from $5.35 to $16.25, citing a long-term agreement opportunities with partially fixed pricing. They say, we believe the market will start to put more normal multiples on the stock and MU will continue to re-rate higher, more normal.
1: Yeah, after it gets to 1,600.
0: Right, yeah, exactly. And then you look at what's gone on here and what's happening. It's the big issue right now is that they're looking at all the chips are going to be like every single chip in the world is going to be necessary to power all that's going on.
1: Yeah,
0: agentic is starting to come in, and CPUs, and NVIDIA is also selling the CPUs amongst their other things that they're selling, but because of the agentics, and that's becoming where, you know, I guess the difference is phase one of AI is ask a question and get a stupid answer out of it. That was phase one, right? But it was an answer. Phase two is ask a question, get a thinking and thoughtful answer that maybe makes sense and, you know, it could do a little bit of reasoning, maybe. No, I'm not saying it's there. You'll argue with that too. The third is
1: just
0: let AI just do its thing. Just let it just go. You know what I mean? Just have at it. And that's where, like, Anthropic, by the way, where they come into place, where they're talking about how, you know, there is a problem, there's a potential reckoning that's going to happen. So let's see, Anthropic. Co-founder of AI company Anthropic on Monday, yesterday, said the development of artificial intelligence cannot be left solely to the technology companies. He was actually meeting with the Pope in the Vatican. He said, urging greater oversight from religious leaders. And by the way, right after that, the Pope made a whole speech on why AI needs to be regulated.
1: Yeah, yeah.
0: Not that.
1: I think it harkens back to the Catholic Church and their attitude toward Galileo and Copernicus. As far as I'm concerned, just I would butt out.
0: Yeah. I mean, science, I don't know. Was it ever thought that maybe science and religion don't mix quite right? I mean, you come from a place that you believe that a rib was turned into, you know, a new person and how the human race was just plopped on this earth one day to giving advice on science and technology.
1: So yeah, it doesn't make sense.
0: There's a gap there. You know what I'm saying? There's a gap.
1: I mean, you could rationalize the gap, but it's still something that, unless you're I don't know. I think it was silly.
0: Here's a thread pull for you. You mentioned the thread pull idea. Starbucks is, they've announced that they're going to retire their AI tool 9 months after the North American deployment. The tool was part of Brian Nichols' whole idea to reshape and come in there and, you know, change everything around and really.
1: Yeah, I think I put it on the game because I always thought the CEO was going to do something.
0: He brought an AI to do product management.
1: He did a teddy bear, and that's about it that I can tell.
0: Yeah. The AI tool miscounted items, leading to errors. So Starbucks cites the need for consistency, supply chain improvements, and that's why they're ending the program. They found that it was like counting cups in its inventory and it's counting its hazelnut flavored whatever, but there was something about it being unable to differentiate between the hazelnut and the mocha chaka, whatever flavor, that was next to it. And it started like sending it orders or saying you didn't need it, and then they'd run out.
1: Yeah, yeah, this is typical. This is classic.
0: Because it's really hard to take those 2 minutes to do inventory in a closet in the back of Starbucks.
1: Yeah.
0: It's not like they have 32,000 cases of the hazelnut that they need to count. They get a week's, 2 weeks supply. So, crazy stuff. Let's take a look at global debt, because this is kind of interesting. Global debt hit a new record, which tomorrow, it'll hit a new record again. Next week, it's going to hit a new record again. And by the way, just to be clear, so everybody's, next month, it's going to hit a new record again. Nothing is slowing down. People are voraciously buying up and have an appetite for the debt.
1: They're buying up debt.
0: They're buying like crazy. Global debt rose for the fifth consecutive quarter, increasing more than $4.4 trillion to a record high of over $350 trillion. With an increased concentration largely in, yep, you guessed it, the United States and China. So investors, again, show no sign shifting away from treasuries, although I think China slowed down on their treasury purchases. The global, this I was really surprised about. I didn't think this number was what it is, and it is a problem. The global debt to GDP ratio right now is stable, which is good, at 305%.
1: Huh.
0: Not a good number. I mean, really?
1: No, it's a little over the top.
0: Nothing to see here. Just keep on walking. Don't worry. Here's a global debt chart right now. I thought this was a pretty cool chart. You look at this and you see the global debt, and basically what we're showing here is that the global debt surpassed $350 trillion. But if you look at this, the blue in here is the global debt in U.S. dollars, right? And the percent of GDP, it was a lot higher, 330 back in 2020. Why? Because obviously we slowed down dramatically in terms of any kind of GDP to zero on a global basis. And then we were still issuing debt, but you see it's on its way up now. Pretty significant. The right one talks about
1: a distressing chart.
0: Distressing chart. The right one's not. I just threw that in there. It's oil prices surging, boosting inflation expectations. The other chart is some other things here on the left-hand side of this one. See the next chart below it? More, it says chart. More charts.
1: Hey, hold on. I got to go back. I'm going to close this chart and open that chart. More charts.
0: Yeah, more charts. And even more charts. U.S. corporate, the left one, U.S. corporate bond issuance surging to a record. You see that?
1: Investment grade, huge. Straight up.
0: Straight. They're buying up high yield also. Smaller market. If you look at the middle one, bond issuance by AI-linked U.S. corporations. So, again, you could think, well, who is an AI-linked corporation back in 2015? Well, you look back, if it was IBM, for example, if it was Microsoft, if it was other companies that today are AI, they're going to look back on those. So this is the, but look at how much bonds, how much fixed income was issued, initial issuance in 2026. Because they realize that people are buying everything you could throw at them. And why not? And at low rates, relatively. And the right one is the foreign demand for corporate debt bond issuance, you know, U.S. corporate bonds. U.S. corporate bond debt bought by foreigners from 2021 to 2026, huge increase since 2021.
1: I'm glad somebody's buying.
0: This is actually zeroed out. So just to be clear, this zeroed out of 2021. It wasn't like it was zero, but.
1: No.
0: And this is the increase since 2021.
1: Baseline.
0: Yeah. So crazy numbers. Crazy numbers.
1: It's out of control.
0: It is. It really is. Some more thread pulling, as you would call it, or more Jenga. What are you saying? More Jenga, right?
1: Yeah, whatever.
0: Elon Musk Grok is seeing minimal adoption by the U.S. government, even though it's cheap. Grok lags far behind OpenAI and other rivals. They think that the other ones are much more capable.
1: Yeah, Grok's not that bad.
0: I didn't say it was that bad, but it's not being a big uptake by the U.S. government.
1: Why not? It's free, basically.
0: Well, no, there's going to be a cost factor associated with that kind of amount. Government's going to pay for it. Elon Musk is not going to let the government do anything without paying for it.
1: Yeah, that's how he made all his money. Soak the government. That's a good idea.
0: Yeah. So data showing that the uptake by corporations is weak, generally speaking, because Grok is just not being accepted. And I was thinking about this. Do you think it's possible that his little stint with Doge and how he was very heavy-handed and he wasn't, I don't think they were very respectful of privacy and they felt that because they had the power, they could just get and do whatever they wanted. Do you think maybe companies are saying, you know what? I don't trust them. I don't trust them with our data.
1: Interesting theory.
0: I just think that's what's going on right there.
1: Could be.
0: The question is whether it's going to impact the SpaceX story.
1: It the shouldn't. IPO. SpaceX isn't taking anyone's data.
0: No, SpaceX owns XAI.
1: Yeah, but, okay. Well, there's some potential there, I guess. I wouldn't worry about it.
0: All right. China. This is, I think, a classic move. China's scared. Restricting overseas travel for AI professionals and private firms. requiring them to get approval from relevant authorities before embarking on overseas travel.
1: What do they expect? What, do you think people are going to quit and go work for IBM, or what's the deal?
0: They don't want to lose their top people. They think maybe they'll defect. Maybe they'll take secrets with them and sell them. Or maybe even...
1: I wonder why they think that.
0: Yeah, but it's called projecting. That's why. Right?
1: Yeah, exactly. So we do. So why do they? Right. We don't want anyone else doing it.
0: I mean, maybe they think that their people are going to be brown bagged, black bagged, whatever you call it, right over the top, put into in a black panel van, and put into a hotel, and tickled, I guess, to death until they give secrets up.
1: I don't know what secrets they have.
0: I don't know. SpaceX, lots of interest. As I mentioned, a few people called, several clients calling. We have listeners writing in. Especially we're talking about this on the Disciplined Investor podcast. By the way, I'm sure you didn't talk about this all. You haven't talked about SpaceX at all with Adam on the New Agenda? Nothing.
1: No, nothing. Not really. It's not anything we talk about because there's nothing to deconstruct. It's not a,
0: you will.
1: Really,
0: you will.
1: You know, it's a perfect for this show.
0: I feel like there's going to be a time to talk about it. And by the way, I think people should listen into this and watch for this because you'll find it on Tuesdays. Excuse me, on Thursdays, and Sundays at 2 p.m. New Agenda. Or you can find it on any of your podcast repositories that you like.
1: Yeah.
0: So SpaceX, lots of clients calling for this. Here's a bit of the reality. Companies still losing billions of dollars. They came out with their S-1. They described what they're doing. They made about $4 billion of gross, but they lost $4 billion, which means that they got $4 billion in, but they really spent $8 billion during the period.
1: Yeah.
0: So they're losing money. Meanwhile,
1: the company's spend eight to make four.
0: Meanwhile, the company's worth $175 billion because people believe in the future. They believe in the total addressable market, the TAM of the space, of the unlimited ability to provide for bandwidth through space satellites and also power stations on the moon and all the things that are going on here. A lot of things are going on. There's also a weird inclusion period for the stock and indices that may actually require a massive buy right off the bat of the stock when it becomes comes on the market. Because what will happen is everybody's going to be racing to buy it, and all of the index funds that are going to be required to buy it are going to be requiring to buy it in large numbers because it is such a large stock, which then just makes it larger, which is what we talked about.
1: Yeah, it's going to be something to see.
0: Same thing we talked about with SK Hynix and Samsung. The bigger are getting bigger. So no wonder why people want this. The valuation, absurd. Absolutely absurd. It was $400 billion, a year ago? Then it went to valuation in December of last year, $750 billion. It goes from $750 billion, it doubles again. Nothing's changed. They got a dog of a company with Twitter. They got an AI company with Grok that may or may not be great. And then they have SpaceX, which everybody loves, of course. No problem with that. But the valuation that people are giving it, the rationalization of this is because SpaceX is basically a leveraged satellite network to build these massive AI space-based centers and limitless solar energy and off-planet cooling.
1: Yeah, that's going to be funny.
0: How great is that?
1: Space-based AI data.
0: Yeah.
1: You running by solar power.
0: Exactly.
1: Yeah, well, it's definitely a different approach.
0: We got time for one more little discussion.
1: That's closer to the actual cloud.
0: Well,
1: think about it.
0: Right. It's really
1: up there.
0: Do you want to do a last story? You want to talk about Ferrari's electric car or saying goodbye to an American icon?
1: Well, the Ferrari electric car we can push off. I mean, it's just a... You know, who's going to buy a $650,000 car? Two or three people are, and they don't listen to our show. But everybody drinks Schlitz or whatever.
0: Schlitz.
1: Schlitz.
0: Schlitz. What were the old beers? Schlitz? There was Schaefer?
1: Well, the one that I haven't seen for a long time is Ole.
0: But Ole? Was it Old Milwaukee or Ole? What's that?
1: Ole was Olympia. Oh. Olympic.
0: Well, that Olympia must have been from, was that in Washington?
1: Yeah, it was a Washington beer. It was the West Coasters used to, it used to be the number one beer that bowlers would drink. They'd have another Ole.
0: Give me another
1: and they
0: Ole.
1: Was called Ole.
0: Give me another Ole. We had Schaefer. We had Schlitz.
1: Just Pabst.
0: Yeah, Pabst Blue Ribbon. Now they call it PBR. There was a time when drinking PBR, I saw these kids drinking PBR because it was really cool. I'm thinking, can I just explain the only reason we used to drink Pabst Blue Ribbon is because it was really cheap and we had no money. It wasn't cool. It was terrible beer.
1: Cheap beer, yeah.
0: Terrible beer. And then there was a Schaefer.
1: Coors?
0: Old Milwaukee.
1: Coors.
0: Coors. Yeah. Yeah.
1: Coors was bought by somebody.
0: Still around.
1: Yeah, Old Milwaukee. How about Magnum 880 or whatever that was?
0: That was in the big bottles, wasn't it?
1: No, it was a big giant can that I know of.
0: Foster's?
1: Well, that's Australian.
0: And then there was also, remember Grolsch? I like Grolsch because they're cool bottles.
1: Grolsch is another foreign beer.
0: Yeah. Was there any other good ones American that you could think of?
1: Pabst, Ole, Schlitz.
0: Miller. Of course, there was Miller.
1: Miller, Highlight. Yeah, but that's still around Miller and successful.
0: Yeah.
1: I tell you, there's somebody did a whole bunch of these recently, put them online, and I could only recognize a few.
0: Let's just see if we have a list here that I can pull up with the Yingling, Schaefer, Pabst Blue Ribbon, Coors Banquet, Ballantine.
1: Yeah, I remember that vaguely.
0: Hams?
1: Hams.
0: Hams?
1: Hams. Shiner Bock? The bear. It used to have the ad with the bear. Hams, yeah. Forgot about that one.
0: Rolling Rock, that was Lone Star. Cold 45?
1: Yeah, it was a malt liquor.
0: Old Star, Shiner Bock, Stag, Yingling, Hams. Yeah, there you go. That's the list. Blatz. Yeah. That's fear. Let's get to the game.
2: You've been listening.
0: Or we could do that one. I'm not doing well with my buttons.
3: This is a game that we play. It's not a solicitation to buy or sell any security. It's not a recommendation of any kind. Nothing on the show should be considered investment advice or a recommendation. If you choose to invest in any of the stocks mentioned, you should know that it may carry risk, along with the risk of a loss of principal. You should also seek out professional financial advice for your particular situation. We assume no risk as these are not to be considered recommendations. Horowitz Company, myself, or John C. Dvorak may invest in any of the securities mentioned and will disclose that on the website under the weekly stock picks section. You can go to dhunplugged.com and see all the names we discuss in the segment along with the performance information from the date discussed as well as any additional important disclosures.
1: Well, you're clearly the winner on today's show, for sure.
0: Thank you.
1: With Korea up to 54% in 2 months, that's a big chunk. And the other ones that are up, which includes Target up 38%, and their combo pick, which is United Health up 33%, are the biggies on here. 21% for an old pick from last year I have. But rest of my stuff's all been kicked off.
0: Kicked off. And right now, there's something that is really interesting about all these names on the stock, on this board. Can you pick it out? One thing is similar.
1: Yeah, we had no shorts.
0: No shorts. All buys.
1: Yeah.
0: Pretty interesting.
1: Well, I'm going to add Corning.
0: That's the symbol GLW.
1: Yeah, for glassware. And I'm going to have Cosan. CSAN.
0: You have
1: a Brazilian energy company. It's a Brazilian energy company, $3.30 a share.
0: 20%?
1: Yeah, I would put 20% on it, but this is this company, the CEO has twice bought tons of the stock.
0: Wow.
1: And it's been on a decline. The stock chart is nothing to write home about. Although it looks like it's bottoming out at $3.30. This is a stock I might even put my own money into because it just looks like it has potential. And I like the idea that the CEO is buying it up.
0: Buying it up. So we're going to put insiders on there, right? We're going to put 20% on it.
1: Yeah, it's a cheap stock, $3.34.
0: We're going to put 20% on it. Wait a second. I gotta put a gray color. We gotta differentiate on this whole thing so we know what we're doing here. That's gonna be for 5/27/2026. All right, and I got I have one. I didn't mention mine. I have Ion Q, which is gonna go with the Quantums.
1: Yeah, good luck with that.
0: Quantums. All right, well, then we're gonna end it right there. I'll see you again next week.
1: All right, see you then. Bye.
0: Thanks.
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2: Hope to be with you again soon. Bye-bye.
5: Now, I'm not broke, but badly bent. I'm not down to my last cent, cause I got a dollar, but it's my last dollar bill. Yes, sir. In my pockets, there's a dent. All my dough is nearly spent, but I got a dollar, and it's my last dollar bill. Oh, I'd love just one more buck fortune left me by chance. Now here's a hint, I feel like a mint. You can hardly tell by a glance. I don't care, no millionaire can give me the icy stare, cause I got a dollar.

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1: He told us that refineries make gasoline.
2: The U.S. strikes back, killing a member of the Islamic State.

0: Welcome to Planet Rage, the intersection of insanity and madness. Here are your hosts, Larry Blydner and Darren O'Neill.
1: Hey, Larry, welcome to episode 222.
2: 222, baby. That's got to have some numismatic or numerical, whatever the fuck it is, that hocus pocus number shit. Significance.
1: 222, you know? Yes. Train horn sound, I think. 222.
2: It's funny. I mentioned Thomas the Train this morning.
1: Okay. Why would you be mentioning Thomas the Tank Engine? What about his buddy Reneas or Peter Sam or...
2: I never watched a second of that shit, but I knew a lot of people whose kids did.
1: Yeah, my nephew.
2: And my wife said something to me about somebody train, and I said, does he look like Thomas the Train? And here it is, twice in the same five-hour period. So it's impressive.
1: That is weird. People like trains, man.
2: They do. I like trains. I like it better than planes. A lot better.
1: The big boy, I forget the number on the train, but that is going from coast to coast to celebrate the nation's 250th birthday.
2: Mm.
1: I know it was making a couple of stops here, and I was going to tell my nephew about it, because when he was growing up, he always loved trains. Now he's married, got a kid that's going to be turning two in a few months. Like, hey, maybe you want to go take him to see the big steam locomotive. And then I looked up a couple of the stories on this. Mm-hmm. And the last time this thing a few years ago made a stop in the same town in Illinois, like 45,000 people showed up.
2: Wow.
1: You know, I was kind of figuring a few thousand people might show up on the high end.
2: Yeah, really?
1: People really freaking like trains, man.
2: They do. No question they do. Yeah.
1: Was not expecting that.
2: Yeah.
1: Like, that is a lot of people. That's like a full house at Wrigley Field. You know, that's a full house at most places. Like, showing up to see a train pull in and look at it for a couple of hours before it pulls out. I don't even think you can go on it, do anything like that. It's like you're just there to see the thing. And it's an impressive piece of machinery.
2: Oh, they really are. Yeah, you get up close to one of those things, it's like, holy shit. And this was built in 1887?
1: Yeah. Whoa. It right. Like, and it's like, it's probably less maintenance than you need for with the stuff that's being built today.
2: Oh, sure. Yeah. Yeah. And probably the coolest ever was, there was a couple of them in the 30s, I think. Those locomotives were designed by Raymond Loewy. Holy shit, are they sleek and slick. And the same guy that did Ritz Crackers, the Lucky Strike package. This guy, he was versatile. You got a locomotive? Yeah, I'll design one for you.
1: Well, hey, for the right amount of money.
2: Yeah. Mm-hmm.
1: That is absolutely true. A lot of foamers. That's right, Digi Guru. A lot of foamers love the trains.
2: Mm-hmm. Yeah.
1: In Chicago this past week, five shot and killed, 24 shot and wounded.
2: Okay.
1: That means we're at one person shot every 5 hours and 23 minutes this year. One person murdered every 20 hours and 56 minutes. Those numbers will continue to decrease, the hourly.
2: Oh, yeah.
1: And the others will increase as the weather now gets warmer. It is about to be murder season in Chirac, but I've still yet to see any of the liberal talking heads, the people on MS Now, any of them. I've not heard them talking about it. It's amazing. Well,
2: you know, it's a gun problem, Darren. You know that.
1: Of course. It's a gun problem. It's nothing else, because if you took away the guns, I almost wish they could.
2: Yeah.
1: Because if guns were magically removed from the world, people would just learn how to make bombs. They would find a way. They would poison people. So, yeah, I guess for the liberals, it's a much better thing if somebody poisons a bunch of kids, you know, gets into the cafeteria, poisons them all rather than shooting them. I guess that is more humane way to go. I don't know.
2: But if that became the trend, then it would be a nutrition problem.
1: Right. Exactly.
2: You know, really.
1: There's always a way to find it to be something that you don't want it to be.
2: Right.
1: They changed the language. We've talked about that at length, the way that the language has changed. Words have changed.
2: Oh, yeah.
1: I didn't really dig too deep into it, but there might be some interesting clips there for a future show. JCD, John C. Dvorak of the No Agenda Show.
2: Yes.
1: Reposted a video that somebody had posted of a very attractive young blonde school teacher who had a list and was reading down of things that she's heard from the students and like things that she doesn't understand. And it looks like she's like 25. So if she doesn't understand.
2: Oh, really?
1: Yeah. The language already changing, words that are being used, acronyms.
2: Did you understand any of them?
1: No.
2: No.
1: So, I mean, that's.
2: So what were these? Were these like curse words or? I mean,
1: not even cursed words. One of them was like, I guess one of the new things is for hot is zesty. That's the word now. Things were zesty. That's the only one I remember offhand.
2: Sounds gay.
1: Oh, yeah. You're so zesty, Larry. That take is very zesty.
2: Yeah. It'll take a turn. Then it'll be, look at the way he's walking. He's zesty. it'll wind up there.
1: I just thought it was interesting. I mean, one, her channel obviously has not been taking off. She's been around for a while, but I did like the comments like, yeah, you know, I never walked into a classroom to somebody that looked like her.
2: Mm.
1: Yeah, because she is. I think she could, dressed up for an evening out would be the epitome of the pointy chick.
2: Really?
1: Yeah. Mm-hmm. It's a great school. Or actually, it's a high school teacher, I think, which high is school. Even...
2: Oh. So she's really getting attention.
1: Yes. Yeah. That would be like, you know what? There, I would be like, you know, mom, dad, she's an English teacher. I'd be like, I can't concentrate.

0: charge of these and what they allow. And it's funny and sad at the same time, where I attended allegedly a Roman Catholic university, DePaul University in Chirac. And even then, the head of the department was openly gay, and that's not a problem, but the way that things were being taught, I mean, it was already turning into a leftist shithole.
1: And that was back
0: in the early 90s.
1: Oh, that's been going on probably since the mid 50s, I would guess. You know, I mean, like I've said this many times, it's kind of getting repetitively boring, but you know, you want to fix America, fire 90% of the teachers.
0: Yes. Well, and have parents be involved and understand what their kids are being taught.
1: In fact, Musk did a great post today of some research, some chart, a bar graph of how the faculty in academia has shifted left so dramatically in the past 2-3 decades. And it was like, holy shit. And it wasn't like some guy, you know, wrote it on a cocktail napkin. It was from, I don't know, you know, one of the big pollsters or whatever. And Musk said, you know, this deserves a closer look. And he's quite right.
0: Well, I pointed back multiple times to the Weather Underground manifesto by Bill Ayers and Bernadette Dorn, I think her name was, his wife. And the whole thing was, if you're going to take over, if you're going to overthrow America, you're going to have to do it slowly.
1: Yeah.
0: You're going to have to take over the media. You're going to have to take over the schools. You're going to have to cause a rift between the black and white at the very basics, but of course, between all sorts of cultures, and also between the citizens and the police. You have to demonize the police.
1: Yeah.
0: You have to demonize the rich, and this is all happening.
1: Well, I have a great story that relates directly to that, Darren. Years ago, when I lived on Long Island, on the beach in Long Island, I became acquainted with an older cop. He's a retired city cop, New York, and he was on the job when the call came in from one of the locations where those fucking retards of the Weather Underground had blown themselves up. Okay.
0: Yes. They actually blow things up. So this also wasn't a non-violent movement.
1: No, not by a long shot. And so he went to this, you know, location in the squad car with a bunch of other guys. And he was with like the captain of the precinct, who was, you know, near retirement. And in real old Irish tradition, this guy actually had kind of a brogue, you know. And they start walking through this tenement, you know, the dust and the smoke and whatever. And here's a, you know, long-haired bomb-making idiot lying against a wall on the floor with a very loud sucking wound.
0: Yeah, those aren't good, kids.
1: Those aren't good. And so he said that the captain leaned over and looked at him closely, and the guy's like, and the captain said, "Hush now, you'll be dead soon."
0: Hey, if you're gonna make bombs, you're eventually gonna have that happen. That's part
1: Hush
0: of the deal.
1: Now you'll be dead soon.
0: Wow. And this is how you should treat terrorists who are building bombs.
1: That's true. Yes.
0: You know, there was a whole thing on it was a little too long to pull, but there was a Dr. Gad, what's his last name? He's doing the big book circuit now, because he has a book talking about suicidal empathy and how we have a society. And one of the stories, which was just after the book, but it was some dude that was, you know, pushed in front of a train and killed. And like the day before, earlier that day, maybe it was, that this woman was assaulted by this big black dude, and she refused to press charges because she said, you know, "Oh, I don't want to be responsible for sending another black man to prison." And the guy killed somebody else later that afternoon or the next day.
1: And so she was in effect responsible for that, wasn't she?
0: Right.
1: Yes, she was.
0: Well, this is the suicidal empathy. The, I don't want to treat criminals as a criminal. It's like, it's insane, because it's probably going to be somebody, you know, somebody in your family, somebody you care about, that's going to be hurt because either that guy or somebody else let go

0: is going to do something bad to them. It's like you need to police the community. And if somebody is dangerous, you need to remove them. I don't care what they look like.
1: Yeah, well,
0: but this
1: keep
0: is
1: dreaming, baby.
0: Well, this is something new. I don't think this in the 1950s and 60s, I don't think this was a thing. So why are we?
1: No. What's the, it's the encroachment of leftism. I mean, it's always what it comes back to. It's what it is.
0: It could be. And this is the dude, I've never heard of this guy before, Liam DeBoer. And I just saw this clip. It was like how this ends up happening, how a society ends up getting taken over. It's 2.5 minutes. I think this was another thing that John C. Dvorak reposted. So that's going to just be my clips from now on. I'm just going to see what JCD reposts.
1: Retreads of Dvorak?
0: Yes. Oh, now there's a great show title.
1: We should rename him Lazarus, considering his most recent adventure.
0: Yeah, well, it's like, I need to get that new ticker in.
1: No.
0: The Retreads of Dvorak. What a show title name that is.
1: No.
0: It's not a bad idea. No. But I thought this was interesting. But with that said, not really sure what, if any, credentials this guy has. So take everything, as always, with a very large grain of sodium.
2: If you felt like the Western world has gone insane over the last decade, you're not wrong. The madness has a name. Political ponderology, the study of how psychopaths take over societies. According to Polish psychiatrist Andrew Lobachowski, psychopaths, sociopaths, and individuals with deep psychological disorders infiltrate institutions not by merit or integrity, but by their unrivaled ability to lie, manipulate, and destroy. The result is pathocracy, a system ruled by the disorder, where moral, competent, and sane people are pushed out, silenced, or destroyed. Here's how it unfolds. Essential psychopaths rise to the top. Lacking empathy, driven by narcissism, manipulation, and sadism, they view society as a playground of power. In a corrupted system, their evil traits aren't a liability, they're an asset. Schizoids serve as the ideological architects. Detached and theoretical, they create inhuman policies with utopian logic. Lockdowns, depopulation agendas, safe supply drug programs, all coldly detached from their human cost. Spellbinders are the charismatic mouthpieces. Celebrities, pundits, and influencers who captivate the public with slogans about equity and safety, disguising tyranny as compassion. The spellbound are true believers. Hypnotized, these are the foot soldiers of the regime, convinced they're on a moral crusade while defending totalitarianism. Adapted conformists know better, but comply. They just follow orders to keep their jobs, reputations, or social standing, gradually numbing their conscience in the process. The resistors see through it all. They retain empathy and moral clarity, but are hunted, censored, and scapegoated for refusing to kneel. Then there's the bystanders. The majority of the population who are confused or afraid, some slowly adopt the regime's norms just to avoid conflict. Their silence enables the system to metastasize. Look around. Violent criminals are freed while whistleblowers exposing government corruption are harassed and threatened. Kids are taught gender dogma while literacy collapses. Bureaucrats push equity while freezing bank accounts. None of this is accidental. It's the end state of ponderogenesis. In a pathocracy, truth is treason, insanity is extremism. The system rewards the disorder and punishes the moral. This is not liberalism. It's not progress. It's a psychological coup. Until we recognize that we're not fighting bad ideas, but pathological people, we will keep losing ground. This is not left versus right. It's sanity versus madness. And until sanity takes power back, the collapse will continue.
0: And I apologize for the background noises. I brought them down as much as I could without screwing up the audio, but I thought it was an interesting
1: take. You were shaking cocktails beneath out there.
0: That would be better.
1: Yeah. And how does he spell that? Ponderogenesis? Were there subtitles to this?
0: Yes, there were, which is good because there was a lot of things going in and out pretty quickly, but it seemed to have a basis in what is going on.
1: Yeah.
0: I think explains a lot that we are just dealing with insane people. And of course, once you get to the point where you could just start going after the people that are standing up, and you can use the COVID thing as a great example, when medical professional doctors stood up and said, hey, wait a minute. They were thrown in the penalty box. They were removed from social media. You know, you can't say this. You have to toe the party line. Even though the party lines been proven to be false, it is no different than what we have been seeing now for years from the people like the David Packmans and the Midas Touch folks repeating lies over and over and over again, knowing they're lies, but also knowing that the people that are going to stand up are going to get fewer and fewer, or you will be able to silence them.
1: But, you know, the Packmans and the Midas Touches are, you know, they're pimples on a monkey's ass.
0: They're not even that.
1: They're just, they're fucking putzes.
0: Well, that much is true too.
1: The source of those lies are fucking big time politicians who run the fucking show, like Joey fucking Biden and all of his fucking henchmen. I mean, that's the real thing. And I gotta say, I don't agree with this guy. I think he's totally wrong. I think to say that's such a bullshit, fucking pussified way to look at this. Oh, they're insane. When somebody's insane, well, it's not really their fault, or is it? No, he's crazy. No, they're not insane. They're fucking evil. They are evil fucking people. They're mostly Marxists. All the Marxist scumbags from right from Karl on up, all evil scumbags. Were they nuts? Hardly. Hardly. So this I got to say, man, I put a match to that clip.
0: Well, I would guess it would depend on what you would consider nuts, because I would consider somebody that is a full-blown Marxist to be nuts, but it's not a, I get where you're coming from.
1: As soon as you drape that quilt around their shoulders, they're forgiven. And they're insane. It's okay.
0: But the methodology seems to be sound. And this is exactly what's happening with the average person who's like, either staring at their phone and playing whatever the latest game is, or you know, it's just sad how just totally checked out so many people are when there is so much important things going on, and they just it's like with the education system. I mean,
1: sure, but as one of our clips recently said, and honestly, I don't remember whether it was Bill Maher or Rogan, somebody with a very big audience, and they said very, very accurately, very correctly, you know, the average fucking guy, you know, he's putting in 8-12 hour days. He comes home, he has dinner, he fucking, you know, plays a video game with his kid, and he fucking cocks out. He doesn't have time to dig deep and get into this shit. He just doesn't. And that's a big part of it. It's not really apathy. People are just too fucking busy living their lives to grapple with this shit.
0: Well, and there's too much. You know, the news is no longer something that you can get a even rudimentary understanding of what is going on that's important to you in under 20 minutes, which is your basic person who was even watching the news 10, 20 years ago, was probably watching the late night news local that was about 22 minutes worth. And now with the propaganda, which has always been around, but I think the propaganda spread is continuing to amplify with the internet, with social media, with the fact that the news media is basically doing a social media model now. I think it is absolutely obscene, but that is what Fox News is doing.
1: Yeah. Yes, they are.
0: The clickbaity headlines, I know I've bitched about it before, but it bears repeating. And the stories that they bring to the top, there was one on a female NASCAR driver who had a really bad race and had a little bit of a breakdown. And somebody that's only been in a few races, not any real name. Nobody, people that watch NASCAR would probably not even know who she is.
1: Okay.
0: But this has been one of the top Fox News stories on their website for like the last week and a half. It's like, why?
1: What was the meltdown?
0: She just like went off on the radio that she can't handle it, and she was crying. So, of course, all the, you know, tough guys are like, ha ha ha, you bitch can't handle, you know, driving in, you know, race cars are in this fact, in this case a race truck, the pickup trucks. But it's a you know, as anything, it goes a lot further than one little blurb. Nobody ever tells the whole story on anything. You know you see the headlines, it's never, unless it's somebody huge. I mean, I'm guessing if Garth Brooks or, you know, was to die, then it would be like Garth Brooks dead. Anybody, anybody below Garth Brooks on Fox News will be country singer dead.
1: That's true.
0: So you have to click on it and then like get to the third paragraph before they actually tell you who it is. And it's absolutely obscene that this is the way the news media is run. It's like, it just gives people zero credibility. I don't know why anybody even pays attention to what is on the major news sources, but I would pay even less credit to anybody that's on social media. I mean, I'm on social media, you know?
1: Yeah. But I mean, the only time I see any network news is on the silent monitors at the gym. Okay. And for years now, I'm talking 10, 15 years, all of the sponsors are for geriatrics. It's, you know, gold purchases, it's reverse mortgages, it's catheters, all that shit. You don't see any ads on network news for, I don't know, you know, Caribbean sex clubs or
0: anything. Oh, well, there we go.
1: That's a problem. Yeah.
0: Yeah.
1: I mean, it's really, that's all it is. So they know. I mean, the studios or the networks are stupid, but they're not that stupid. They know who's watching their shit. And to know who's watching, just look at who's sponsoring it. So do they even matter? Well, not that much, I think, you know, at this point in time. So.
0: And when you realize that both sides are just spewing out propaganda and there are only a very few handful that are trying to report fairly on the news, no matter which side they're on, we are turning into idiocracy.
1: Well, I think we've arrived quite some time ago.
0: We are deep in the hole.
1: Yeah, we are deep
0: in the hole. We could prove that with a clip. This is from our friend Rita over at Lefty's Losing It on Sky News. But it's her take on which we hate playing The View for y'all, but sometimes you have to listen to a little bit from the ladies on The View. This one was chock full. I left a couple of things after because she was just on a roll.
1: All right.
3: Time for our weekly visit with the ladies of The View. Could be a nightly visit, but I wouldn't do that to you. That would be cruel and unusual. Here, the whole panel loses their teeny tiny minds because an actor dared to state the obvious, that being an actor, being good at pretending, doesn't make you an expert on politics, social issues, or anything else outside of acting. Let's first hear from Oscar winner Billy Bob Thornton.
4: Not really big on like how award shows all of a sudden start talking about saving the Badgers and stuff. It's like you'll get your, like Ricky Gervais said, just like get your little award and off, you know.
5: Right.
4: I don't know anything about politics. I have no idea. I mean, and the stuff that I believe about it, I don't want to force it down somebody else's throat because I'm not an expert on that.
3: Oh, well, that was enough to set off the angry ladies of The View who love nothing more than shoving their ill-informed opinions down the throats of their long-suffering audience. Let's start with Joy Behar.
6: Imagine bragging about how uninformed you are.
7: Yeah.
6: You know? You're an American citizen. Don't you want to read the paper?
7: I do think the civic...
0: Well, it's like he didn't brag that he was uninformed. He said he wasn't an expert. Now, I think those are two totally different things.
1: Mm-hmm.
0: And to say, oh, I'm not uninformed. And also, not everybody can know everything. So why do these women on The View find it to be a bad thing that somebody's willing to say, hey, you know what? I don't follow this closely because enough.
1: He's Hollywood,
0: right.
1: And that's their team. He's an apostate, okay? How dare you be an actor or have anything to do with what they think is show business and not agree with all left-wing ideology? That's they're pissed about. And Billy's really, he knows exactly what the fuck's going on. He's a very smart fucking dude. He might be one of the smartest actors breathing. He's that good. He knows exactly, and he's made a very clever dodge. I don't want to fucking state my opinions. And God bless you for being that way, Billy.
0: Right. He wants people to watch his shows, whether they're Republicans or Democrats, and not go, oh, I hate this guy.
1: Precisely.
8: Participation. Our vote is a privilege that so many have died for and fought for.
6: But they have an influence. I mean, Springsteen right now and Robert De Niro.
8: They have big audiences.
1: Was that Sonny, the privilege one? Who was that?
0: That is... somebody else, but Sonny's going to say
1: Oh, Sonny's got to chime
0: in. She's going to come in on it also. But it's like this fact that you have a platform, you have to use it. What you just said, 100% correct. I would like to know what would happen if Billy Bob said, well, you know what? You're right. I have a platform. I should use it. I think you cunts are dead wrong. And the Donald Trump is doing everything that he needs to make this country better. How's that for my platform, bitch?
1: Yeah.
0: Then they'd be like,
1: Of course. Aneurysms all around.
0: Bruce Springsteen's using his platform. Yeah, Bruce is going down in history now as a retard who doesn't know what he's talking about. I'm like, so I love the guy's music, love some of the earlier stuff, but you are now not understanding the world around you when you're like, oh, Trump is sending his henchmen to kill people. It's like, you're full of shit. These are citizens who interfered with law enforcement that any other day in any other place are also probably getting shot if you try to run somebody over with your car. But no, you just want to, again, cherry pick. It's hopefully history will show what actually happened during this time. And people like Springsteen will be shown that just, again, they had Trump derangement syndrome. They were getting their news in the wrong place, which was a lot harder to do 50 years ago. You couldn't just stay encroached in the propaganda as easily. Is it encroach? Is that the word? You couldn't stay, entombed in it, I would guess maybe is a better word.
1: Right.
0: Where now it's like, it's so easy.
1: Yeah.
0: If you're an anti-Trumper, well, all these people we talk about, you go there for the news. You watch MSNBC. You go to Pac-Man and Midas Touch, and you go, yeah, Springsteen's going, yeah, Trump sucks.
1: Well, since we're talking about actors, I got a clip here from Javier Bardem. He's an actor, right? You know that guy. He was a No Country for Old Men. He had that crazy cattle-killing plunger that he was popping in people's fucking foreheads. And he's nowhere near in Billy Bob's league, but he's a pretty big-time actor. And he was at some fucking thing, and everybody was applauding him for how smart he is. And it's actually very, very funny to hear what he has to say.
5: I mean, are we fucking nuts? We are killing women because some men think they own them, they possess them. So, and that problem also goes to Mr. Trump, and Mr. Putin, and Mr. Netanyahu. The big balls man saying, my cock is bigger than yours.
1: My cock is bigger than yours.
5: The shit out of you. It's a fucking toxic behavior that is creating thousands of dead people. So, yeah, we have to talk about it. and I think we are talking about it is because we are more aware of it, thankfully.
1: There we go. So there he is going up on. It's all toxic masculinity. And that's Trump's problem and Putin's problem and Netanyahu's. So
0: everybody's in the same. Really, rolling everybody into the same category there, because no, you can't have men running countries.
1: No,
0: the whole concept that if women just ran countries, everybody would get along. That's bullshit. The conflicts are the conflicts. And there was a thing, and I have no idea where it came from, and I didn't look it up, but it was just a brief thing. Again, either that was either Elon or JCD. I'm putting them in the same category now. Somebody reposted on how men are able to be more civil with people they disagree with than women are of people they agree with. It was like there was this graph that shows men were way more likely to be able to have a conversation, relationship, whatever, with somebody that they disagree with than women. And I think that kind of makes sense.
1: Well, yeah. You talk to your average woman and say, who's been in the workforce for 10, 15 years, who'd you like better working for, the women or the men? Overwhelmingly, they'll say the guys. Most women hate working for other women.
0: And there's got to be a reason for that.
1: I don't know. Ask the women.
0: And guys seem to take care of their issues on a quick and easy method. If there's going to be a fight, There's going to be a fight. And I mean, many a movie and TV show have had the scene where the two guys have a fight and then just go, okay, want to go get a beer? You know, that's, it's over, you know, at that point, representing that, okay, the conflict has now been dealt with for whatever. Resolved.
1: Yeah.
0: Where women, I mean, this could go on for years of planning and backstabbing and, guys, I think are just a little bit, easier when it comes to that kind of stuff.
1: But they tend to be upfront about their emotions, and yes, women are very skilled at suppressing them and disguising them.
0: And maybe they're just not as complex. That's possible too.
1: That could be. Yeah.
0: There's more from the ladies on The View.
1: Oh boy.
0: The Spew.
6: Wait a minute. So does John Voight and Kid Rock. Okay?
8: No, they have audience. They have,
6: all of them have the right to speak out.
0: And okay, did you notice that? All of a sudden she's like, oh, wait. But they have John Voight and Kid Rock. It's like, okay. Could we understand? Joy, we all get it. You're like, well, we've got like 8 billion people who think our way in the entertainment industry. But, you know, these two guys should have thrown Ted Nugent in there. These like handful, you know, they have their right to say whatever they want. Of course, everybody can say what they want.
1: Mm-hmm.
0: I don't understand this authoritarianism of somebody wants to opt out and say, you know what? I don't know enough about the subject. Rather than jumping in, Billy Bob, and like whether he knows or not, I don't care. He's the one saying, hey, I want to opt out. Like, who are you to fucking say he has to use his platform to do something that you want him to do? It's like you pretend that Donald Trump is an authoritarianism, dude, but you're looking at Billy Bob Thornton, these women on The View, and going, well, he needs to stand up for our side. Like, fuck you.
1: Yeah. Mm-hmm.
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3: Really, Joy, comparing the unhinged antics of Robert De Niro in recent years to Kid Rock and John Voight? Not exactly the same, is it? Now, let's hear more hysterical sounds in reaction to Billy Bob Thornton, this time courtesy of the perpetually miserable Sunny Hostin.
7: We are at a crisis point in this country. I think democracy is part.
0: How long have we been at a crisis point, according to
1: forever? Forever. It really should be called the United Crisis of America. We're changing the name.
0: We
1: have the Gulf of America and the United Crisis of America.
0: I mean, a point should end. I mean, the longest I'm going to give you on a point is a day. I mean, if you really bitch, maybe I'll give you a week, but you can't say we're at a point for months and years, and then it's no longer a point.
7: Participatory. I think when you have a platform, that means you have an outsized voice. And when you have a platform, I think that you have a responsibility to speak up about what's going on in this country. In my view, silence is complicity.
0: That's why I think Billy Bob should stand up and say everything exactly the opposite of they just said and say, thank you for encouraging me to speak my voice, you dumb idiot women.
7: They need every single ally to speak out.
6: Every day we go closer to an autocracy in this country.
0: Oh, every day we're closer to an autocracy.
1: I know. It's terrible.
0: I'd like Joy to spell autocracy, please. We will wait.
6: We're about to lose it. I think that people don't seem to understand what's going on.
3: Autocracy. I mean, these people are deranged. Let's not forget it was just a few months ago when Joy Behar was claiming that the midterms wouldn't happen, that Donald Trump was going to end all elections.
0: Oh, wait, that didn't happen? I thought,
1: yeah, why didn't that happen?
0: Because we're still at the point.
1: Oh, that's right. Forgive me.
0: We're still sitting in the point. And this, The View, ABC News, this is news, according to ABC, to the Disney Corporation. This is ABC, Disney, everybody. Keep giving Disney all your money.
1: Yes.
0: My nephew just went with his kid. I give him a little leeway. When you have a kid that's under 2 years old, I get it. But
1: yeah, you get it.
0: I looked at the last time we were there, and this is now it's going back because it was January of 2009. So we're getting there 17 years.
1: Yeah.
0: The difference was for what we paid $3,000 for is now $10,000 to $12,000.
1: Wow.
0: And okay, I get it. Inflation, but my goodness, things have not gone up that level, but I guess that just means they can get it.
1: What's the, did he go to Florida or LA?
0: Florida.
1: Florida. So how much is a ticket to get through the gate these days?
0: I don't know exactly. I was just looking at the whole thing combined, which would be your, without airfare. So your rooms, which have gone, if you want to stay on Disney property, that's the biggest thing I think that has jumped up. The park tickets, though, I think are still, you know, in the hundreds, at least, or close to 200 a day for the parks, which certainly not cheap. And then, of course, you want to buy a churro, that's probably going to be $10.
1: Oh, so they've changed their pricing. I just pulled the, I just asked Grok.
0: And it's like Disney bad.
1: One day tickets are the most variable, it says. Now, that wasn't that, the last time I was there was many years ago when my kids were young. And it was one thing. And I think it was like $118 or so. It was over 100 by then. So this says an adult goes from 104 for tier zero up to 224 tier six.
0: Right. You want to go Christmas Day or one of these holidays. For one park
1: per day. Oh, so they inflate it for holidays and so, is that what they do now?
0: It's like baseball now.
1: Oh, okay.
0: I mean, that started when my parents still had season tickets, which it went from, hey, your seats are in this level every game, you know, $20. And then it started going to, well, the premium games are $50, where the regular games are $20. And then there's now all sorts of different pricing based upon who they're playing. But Disney does the same thing. So if you want to go in a time when nobody else is there, you could probably get a little bit of a better deal. But if you want to go on a prime day,
1: wow,
0: you're going to pay prime pricing.
1: God, why did anybody want to do that? So you can wait on longer.
0: Right.
1: It's going on most popular. No, you know, you get them, everybody's going to gouge. And so, but the thing that really pissed me off about Disneyland, the last few times I was there, which is, again, was a long time ago, the parking was $40. Now, what the fuck is that about? Because you can't like park in Disneyland and then like walk to Knott's Berry Farm or something. Right. I mean, it's a complete fuck you. We know you're here. We got you. So we're going to hold you up. You know,
0: going to make it really a way annoying for you to leave more of your money here.
1: Yeah. Yeah.
0: They want you to stay at their hotel. So that way you can get your transportation directly to.
1: There you go.
0: It's always another ask for more money.
1: Always.
3: Like I said, deranged.
0: Yes, they are. And I think there was a thing here on Sydney Sweeney.
3: Now, here is a celebrity being attacked for saying something when in character. This isn't Sydney Sweeney talking. It's her character in Euphoria, Cassie Howard. And yet this little clip has sent the left into fits of unbridled rage.
9: Like, if a man today were to say that he wants a girlfriend that can cook or clean, he might as well be screaming the N-word.
10: Okay.
11: Well, you sound like a Democrat.
9: I'm not retarded. Which
0: I thought was... I guess Euphoria's not woke. I've never seen the show.
1: I've never seen it either. I didn't even know what's it about.
0: I don't know. But I like the... this is how TV used to be. It used to be funny. Oh. It used to be funny, but yeah, okay. So if they're going after her for that, it's like, again, you're an actor in a show. So you want, this is be the clearest path and when actors will no longer be required.
1: Yeah, but she's been scarred with the target, the scarlet letter from jump. I forget what she did. There was something she did that was so offensive to the left. Probably just looking really hot and good and fun.
0: Hot in jeans.
1: Stones video. You know, that was it. How dare she look like that? She needs to look like, I don't know, you know, some skank like Joy Behar.
0: Right. We can't have attractive women doing things. No, she's not. How dare an attractive woman say pro Trump, pro Republican things? No.
1: Yeah.
0: The American Eagle or jeans ad. And now she has her own lingerie brand, which I guess is actually already up to the level near Victoria's Secret from something I read that they're doing business, man.
1: Wow, that's impressive.
0: It is the one interesting thing about the time that we live in, which is you can go from a startup to being very competitive very quickly.
1: Especially in OnlyFans.
0: True. true. You can go and make a lot of money.
1: Yeah.
0: I mean, I can't make a lot of money on OnlyFans, but
1: with AI, you could. Right?
0: You know,
1: that should start a. No,
0: true. Scaramanga, he's got to have an OnlyFans girl.
1: I hope he does.
0: And if he's not, he's missing out on all the fun
1: and money,
0: catfishing the whole world with. No, she's not AI.
1: No.
3: Now back to the dangerously uninformed, and let's hear from Alexandria Ocasio-Cortez, who made this startling claim about the American Revolution.
12: The American Revolution was against the billionaires of their time.
0: Yeah. You know?
1: Yeah. I'm like,
0: this woman should never be taken seriously. We were just talking about Billy Bob Thornton. I guarantee you Billy Bob Thornton knows more about politics than AOC does.
1: I guarantee a parakeet knows more about politics than AOC does.
0: Yeah, that's a valid point.
1: And she's an imbecile.
0: Yes.
1: She just is.
0: She says things that have no basis in reality, and it doesn't matter.
1: Doesn't matter.
12: You're declaring independence from such an extreme marriage of wealth and power and the state.
3: So one minute the American Revolution was all about toxic white masculinity, and now it was a revolution against the wealthy. Someone needs to tell AOC the American Revolution was in fact led by some of the richest people in the 13 colonies. Indeed, Robert Morris, considered the richest man in America at the time, used his own personal wealth to finance much of the American Revolution. Now, what the Democrats really excel at is lying. We know that, and they could not resist deliberately and dishonestly cutting this next clip to make it look like President Trump does not give a stuff about the economic pressures Americans are under. Here is what the Democrats made viral on social media earlier today.
13: I don't think about Americans' financial situation. I don't think about anybody. I think about one thing.
3: Yes, you just heard the president say, I don't think about Americans' financial situation. That's the clip the left cut up earlier today and went to town on. Only one little problem, context. The president was answering a question about the war in Iran and what motivates his decision-making in that conflict. Let's look at the bits the Democrats deliberately cut from that video.
14: When you're negotiating with Iran, Mr. President, to what extent are American financial situations motivating you to make a deal?
13: Not even a little bit. The only thing that matters when I'm talking about Iran, they can't have a nuclear weapon. I don't think about Americans' financial situation. I don't think about anybody. I think about one thing. We cannot let Iran have a nuclear weapon. That's all. That's the only thing that matters.
0: And I just left that part in because of the things we have talked about in the past with all of the usual talking heads.
1: Mm-hmm.
0: You understand why you can never take anything on face value. This is going to be sold, I'm sure, by guys like Pac-Man. Oh, you see. Donald Trump, he says the quiet part out loud. He doesn't care about your pain at the gas pump.
1: Mm-hmm.
0: It's disgusting. It makes me, which is hard to do this show because it makes me not want to watch any media because once you realize how bad it is, it's depressing and you realize what a waste of time it is. For anybody that's still watching mainstream media, stop.
1: What is really bad, for is J.D. Vance. I would say I got to get in on this fucking internet betting shit.
0: Oh, you want to do like the prospect, the what's the name of the
1: what is that crap called?
0: What's the big site where you can go bet on anything?
1: Yeah, I don't know. Troll Room, help us out. What's it called?
0: Why am I blank? See, I need B12.
1: I do too.
0: It's obviously B13. The only answer.
1: But whatever the fuck it is, I want to bet a big chunk there's. Prop bets? Is that it? Okay. A big, big chunk that there is no way that J.D. Vance is going to get the nomination in 28. It's going to be Rubio because it's impossible. It doesn't matter if the VP was J.C. himself, and I don't mean Dvorak. Trump is left back behind so much scorched earth. and great shit, that whoever would be in that seat would be forever saddled with all his perceived transgressions. So it's an impossible task. And I'll bet, you know, just as heavily that it's going to be Rubio. He's going to be the guy, because he's a little bit removed. You know, he's not right. The direct report. He's a Secretary of State. Different gig.
0: I don't know if you'll be happy, but Bemrose is voting you for president in 28.
1: Thank you. I can't accept, though. I'm sorry. And it's I'm with Billy Bob. I don't know shit about politics.
0: No, that's why you do this show.
1: That's right.
0: Yeah. Eric PP came in. It's polymarket.com. Why didn't I think
1: Polymarket. Of that? Okay. I'm going to make a note of this and start investigating, because I see big money for all of us here.
0: Because you can bet Bitcoin up or down. Here, Republican presidential nominee for 2028.
1: Oh, you're already there. I love you.
0: Good There's job. Already a volume of $629 million being bet on this.
1: Holy shit. All right. So what does it say? What's the structure like of the betting here?
0: Right now, 36%, J.D. Vance, 25%, Marco Rubio.
1: Okay, so what's the payoff at those levels? Is it, you know, what's the odds?
0: It says earn, it looks like maybe 4%. Is that all?
1: That's chicken shit. It's hardly worth time.
0: Because I don't know how you make big bucks in these things.
1: Yeah.
0: I mean, I know you can go in, and I've never really looked into it, because I don't have a gambling problem like some people have it.
1: No.
0: But it shows me everybody, Tucker Carlson's at 6%. I mean, okay, you've got to make, you know, it's like you can buy a yes at 6.3, and you can buy a no at 93.8.
1: Oh, so there's a learning curve. Shit, I thought it was simple, like horse racing. Damn.
0: Youngkin's on here, Tulsi Gabbard, Marjorie Taylor Greene, Ivanka Trump, Elon Musk. Oh, yeah, at 1%.
1: Mm.
0: But yeah, I don't know exactly. So if you put that money in, what you can expect to pull back out. Does it tell you if you go like, oh, I want to put in, okay, for $5, if you J.D. Vance,
1: yeah,
0: if you go yes, $5 would make you $13.50.
1: All right.
0: A no, which is much more likely, a $5 would get you $7.70.
1: Oh, so America agrees with me. All right.
0: It would seem so. If you're betting $100, you know, bucks, then you're only going to make like $60 on a no, but you can make a lot on a yes.
1: Yeah.
0: Now, if you can guess somebody out of the you know, out of the crazy pool.
1: You know, the crazy pool. I like that.
0: You know, I mean, if you do that, then, like, you know, if you can say, which I would, you know, it's not going to happen because she's barely a Republican, Tulsi Gabbard. But if she gets the presidential nomination, you bet $100 today, you would make $8,700.
1: I like that.
0: Uh-huh. Then Vivek, too. I mean, he's got a chance. I mean,
1: wait a minute. Didn't he get gooned in Ohio recently?
0: Right? I thought he did good in the primary in Ohio.
1: Oh, did he? Okay.
0: I wasn't following close enough. Donald Trump Jr., if you bet $100, you'd earn $3,200.
1: No way.
0: No, Christy Gnome.
1: Christy, baby. Shoot that dog, baby.
0: Well, that's why $100 would get you $14,000 on Christy
1: Gnome. Now we're talking. Yeah.
0: You know, that's Erica Kirk, really? I guess she's on the list.
1: She's on there?
0: Yeah.
1: Wow.
0: $100 would get you $12,000. Robert Kennedy, if, you know, $100 gets you $12,000. Hegseth, same thing. $100 gets you $12,000.
1: Yeah.
0: So you just got to find something that you, and the, I guess the intriguing thing here is it is so easy to have insider information on the types of things that they will allow bets to be taken on.
1: Mm-hmm.
0: Now, I don't think this was a farce. There was a guy in France. This is just the story I heard. Maybe it's complete bullshit because media and social media often filled with bullshit.
1: Is it? No. No, you're lying to me.
0: It was in, I think, in France. And it was, the bet was on, it was going to get, you know, to 100 degrees on whatever day. And of course, it wasn't a summer day. And so the chances of it happening was next to nothing. But this guy knew that the weather station that was the one that they used to get the data outside of the, I think it was an airport in Paris.
1: Right, right.
0: Well, he went out there with a fucking blow dryer.
1: I and, like that.
0: And hit the little sensor and boom.
1: Holy shit.
0: Once it hit a certain percent, dude walked away with the money because the.
1: Really?
0: Yeah. I mean, this is the Wild West, so I can believe that story.
1: Yes, it is.
0: May have actually happened.
1: Wow.
0: But this is where you can use your, and I haven't listened to it, but Glenn Beck's buddy left his show as a sidekick, Stu Bregeer, who had been with them for decades. Mm-hmm. And now for Glenn's network, he's doing a show strictly on these, the poly market and all the things that is allowed to be bet on, because it is different than sports betting. On a lot of these things, having the information will make you, you know, anything can happen in sports. And in politics, sure. It's not true. Anything can happen.
1: Yeah.
0: So it's interesting. Can Larry become a billionaire on Polymarket?
1: God.
0: Well, stay tuned and we'll find out.
1: Stay tuned. Yeah.
0: Well, I mean, the nice thing is it's all betting via Bitcoin, so I would just have to get you access to the Bitcoin wallet we have here.
1: That's all
0: you
1: need first, yeah.
0: And then Larry's just like, this ain't even real money. Let's just roll it on in.
1: Fuck it, man. Yeah.
0: Wow. It is absolute fun stuff here. Good Lord. He said the bet was confirmed when X weather station registers 100 degrees. Totally legit if shady, right, Bemro? Since when don't we like shady?
1: Yeah, I love it. Man with a hairdryer changes the world.
0: Right.
1: It's better than the butterfly theory. It's great.
0: Bemrose also said the odds are better on you becoming president than making $1 billion on the poll.
1: That's true. Yes. Yes.
0: I mean, it would just be a fun campaign. I would just like to see you in one debate. That would be with a Planet Rage t-shirt.
1: That'd be fun. Well, did you see I made Planet Rage famous? Now it's the highest podcast on Earth at 30,000 feet. It's I presume a permanent part of the trivia
0: on roster. That one plane. Was it that plane?
1: On that one plane. I mean, and
0: was it just the one plane, or they all talk to each other?
1: Probably just the one plane, but I so far outpaced the next guy. Like, who the fuck's gonna beat me? I mean, it's like me with spell check. And there it is. And I thought I forgot about it completely. I did that a couple weeks ago. And I plugged that in for your edification.
0: Once we get somebody on the show that's donating, like, I was just on a random flight and I was playing this game and it said planetrage.show. And I was like, maybe I can put that into my browser.
1: There you go.
0: What will happen? Sorry. You never know what you're going to find out on
1: you never know
0: on an airplane, but you're also much more likely to find Larry on a train.
1: Well, I wish, if they ran more regularly and cheaper, they're not, I want like the trains from the late 1800s with velvet plush seats and bars and Dixieland bands and shit like that. I want that train, but I don't think they're around anymore.
0: No, and if you want even decent accommodations, they are very expensive, because even the little roomettes, it's like, well, you're just going to be shoved in a little area for
1: And any word that ends in et is usually not a good thing.
0: Not for a 6'6" dude. Nothing et is not gonna be working out.
1: No.
0: Now, where do you want to go next? I know I have a Bill Maher clip, but you've got a Bill Maher clip that says Bill Maher admits he's retarded. So that.
1: Okay, this is a quickie, but this is it. This is the best you'll ever hear, closest you'll ever get to hearing Bill say, I'm really fucking stupid.
15: Who haven't you interviewed that you want to interview?
0: Oh, that's funny. I have the exact same clip. I just
1: you do? Okay. Yes.
16: Mostly Democrats, like, because they're such pussies, they won't come on the show. Like the Clintons. Kamala, I voted for you. Really?
15: You haven't interviewed them yet?
16: I would love to. They,
1: right. I mean, we'll go, there's a little bit more of it, but I mean, right there, that was, he might've just as well tattooed I'm an imbecile on his forehead right there when he said that.
0: Because he hates Donald Trump. That was, or at the time, but I think he has come around a little.
1: Yeah, remember, I don't know whether it was before, I guess it was right after the election, Trump invited him to Mar-a-Lago.
0: Right.
1: And he sat down and he was pretty favorably impressed by his keeping his company for a couple of hours there. But I mean, I just think that anybody who voted for Kamala after seeing her, the way she comported herself for that, in that campaign, had to have fucking brain damage, really.
0: The only, and I'm only doing this because of the Donald Trump syndrome, that I understand that these people are so nuts that they were so afraid. They would rather have Kamala, the complete imbecile, rather than Donald Trump, who was a threat to democracy, who was going to get us into wars, who was going to do all sorts of bad things. Well, this is why you vote against him. I think it would have been interesting, but we're never going to know if Kamala would have, say, come up against a Rubio or a J.D. Vance. If Trump had been taken off the board before that election, I think Kamala would have lost by magnitudes more votes.
1: You're probably right.
0: Yeah. I think it was just the anti-Trump thing that people are like, well, I have to vote for somebody. And yeah, this was just like the ultimate in those memes of two big red buttons, like,
1: yeah.
0: But I think this is even more telling from a lifelong Democrat who is now going to be like, you know what? The Republicans will come on and talk to me, but the Democrats, yeah, if I'm not going to kiss their ass, they refuse to come on. It's like, what does that tell you?
1: Sure.
0: Like, why are you still a fucking Democrat then?
16: Really? You haven't interviewed them yet? I would love to. Democrats are pussies about like going anywhere that they're not already pre-adored. Not all of them. But I mean, somebody, Kamala Harris, I mean, like I always say to my woke friends, we voted for the same person. You're just why she lost.
0: He's getting a lot of out of that one statement.
1: He is. Yes. And he used that statement in one of our clips, either in some previous show.
0: Yeah,
1: and
0: I remember with thinking, David Cross.
1: With David Cross. And like, what does that even mean? Do you understand that? Because I don't.
0: Yes, it's because of the far left loons, which I don't know if he is trying to take Kamala out of, because I think Kamala is fully in the far left. I don't think she's a moderate in any way. The people that do the ratings of how she voted when she did have an office, that she was one of the most liberal. So it wasn't like she was a moderate, but what he is saying is if the insane people on the left who were pushing the trans stuff for 3-year-olds, that were pushing for boys playing in girl sports, that were pushing for all of these things that the average moderate did not want, Kamala would have had a better chance. And I don't know if I believe that. I don't know if that really, I don't know, of the people that decided to not vote for Kamala because of the trans issue.
1: Well, I don't know that Kamala wasn't pushing for those things herself.
0: Well, I think she was, which is why I can't take her out of it. But no. I think Bill Maher was like, well, your side was you're too noisy. So you don't want to say the things out loud. Even if your candidate believes them, you don't want to say them out loud if they're going to affect the way that people vote. Which, who knows what people use in their arsenal and to decide who they're going to vote for. I mean, the one thing, it's still, I think, hilarious that the left went on and on that Donald Trump couldn't admit that he lost an election. And most of these leftists still don't believe that Donald Trump actually won. It's like they're very careful the way they say it.
1: Oh, yeah.
0: But they don't want to comprehend or admit that more people voted for Donald Trump. I mean, I get why that's hard for them to comprehend, because they've been listening and maybe lifting to the far left talking heads who keep spewing the same stuff. And once you hear that enough, you're like, well, how can anybody vote for this guy? It's like, well, because he's getting shit done, because he has saved countless lives at the border by stopping the human trafficking. It's like, I still can't believe that the average moderate Democrat doesn't understand the danger to the people crossing the border that are being smuggled in, that are being sexually trafficked if they're young women, and I'm sure some young men, and they don't fucking care. The amount of stories I remember talking about on Random Thoughts, and probably here as well, about the amount of children that were lost after coming into this country. Like, yeah, we're like 50, 60, 70,000 kids. We have no idea what happened to them once they crossed the border. You know, it's like, well, how do you not be concerned about that? It's like, I'm not concerned about any fucking adults. They're on their own. They knew what they were doing. But kids, you don't care?
1: Yeah.
0: And it's like, how do you just comprehend that? I don't know.
1: Well, funny you should mention that. I have two clips here. Kind of to that point. One says Becerra at HHS. That should be run to go run second. The first one to play, please, is the one labeled "This asshole is running for California governor."
0: Oh, you're gonna have to be with. There's so many of them that are assholes.
1: Well, yeah, they are. They're all assholes. But this one is the leader. He is polling like 3-4 times ahead of Steyer or Katie Porter or any of them. So he's going to be the guy. He's part of the machine. He actually had Kamala's job. He was the Attorney General of California for a while. And then Gibbering Joey made him head up HHS. And he was a fucking disaster, just as he was in California. And I'm going to be, you know, barking in on this clip occasionally. And that exact issue comes up about lost children on his watch. Listen to how he handles it.
17: This is the start of our interview with Javier Becerra in Highland Park.
18: By the way, this is a profile piece. This is not a gotcha piece, right?
17: Well, look, I think these questions are fair. It's in order to learn about you as a candidate.
18: So long as it's about the profile.
17: I don't know how you define profile, but I'd like to begin the interview.
18: The way I describe profile is you talk about all the things that I've done, things I want to do, and along with some tough questions.
1: Stop.
18: But not only.
1: So in other words, I want a puff piece.
0: Right. I don't want you to ask anything difficult.
1: Yeah. Yeah, what a fucking asshole.
0: But the media probably goes along with it because they're fucking assholes too.
1: She didn't. Incredibly, you know, KTLA was, you know, it was a long, long, been around forever station in LA. I used to watch it when it was real television. And they actually, it's funny you mention, the network stuff has always been slanted shit.
0: Right.
1: But there were a lot of local stations that were pretty damn unbiased. And KTLA was kind of one of them, and I guess they still are to some extent because this woman handles this asshole quite well.
18: Tough questions.
17: I want to begin with homelessness. We could not find a plan on your website when it comes to tackling this issue. So can you explain what your plan is?
18: Making sure we address the issue of accountability. If we're sending billions of dollars into cities and counties from the state, taxpayer dollars, we have to make sure that people see the results.
17: So who is delivering results?
1: That meant absolutely nothing.
0: He's a good politician, then. He knows exactly how to say a lot with no word, or no, say nothing with a lot of words.
1: In fact, I know you're such a fan of, you're almost as big a fan of O'Reilly as DigiGuru.
0: Yeah, I know. I'm trying. Actually, he's been kind of boring the last week or so. I've been fast forwarding through him.
1: That's terrible. Oh, okay. Well, in honor of your mutual love for him, I have a word of the day that I saw, and it's blatherskite.
0: Yes, he's used that.
1: Has he used that one? Yes. Okay. One who speaks rapidly but says little of substance. And that kind of encapsulates this asshole. But what an answer that is to give. You know, what are you going to do about the homeless problem? And is the essence of his answer is, well, I'm going to make sure there's accountability. It doesn't say a fucking thing.
0: Right.
1: It says absolutely nothing.
0: Now, if you're holding the homeless accountable, that means they can no longer be homeless and you're going to have to round them up and you're going to have them go through rehab if they need it. And then if they can't find a way to fend for themselves, they need to be, housed somewhere, I guess.
1: Yeah. And, you know, to, you know, the guy down in L.A. who doesn't have a prayer, but it would be great if he won, is Spencer Pratt guy with the fabulous AI videos. He did something really bold, you know, which I'm in favor of. And he realizes, or somebody realizes in his campaign, that the essence of the leftist strategy is camouflaged verbiage. And he said, stop calling them homeless. They're drug addicts.
0: Right.
1: And that's fucking correct.
0: Yeah, a vast majority.
1: Anybody, Not the, like 95%.
0: Yes.
1: That's more than a vast majority. That's almost total.
0: Yeah, finding somebody that isn't a drug addict, you're right. You're probably in like 5%.
1: Yeah. And I got that directly from cops when I lived there that had to work with these people, from people that ran shelters for them. And, you know, nobody was more concerned about their welfare than those people. They'd say, yeah, they're almost all

0: in California is doing this right?
1: I don't know if there's any city I would tell you that's doing it right. There are cities that are trying to do it, but when you still see that there are people living on the streets, you wonder, what can we do better?
0: Let's move on to gas tax.
2: Stop. So Mayor, he's just wondering. Yes. He's wondering. You know, what we're going to elect you so you can wonder for us, Javier.
3: And I don't know if anybody's doing it right, but there are some that are trying to, but wouldn't that be doing it right?
2: What the fuck does that mean?
3: Uh-huh.
2: Yeah.
3: Like, what you're saying is they're following what you want to do, but it's not being successful. This is the typical thing, too, with socialism. You know, we just, nobody's done it right yet, Larry. If we just do it our way,
2: it'll be great.
3: Socialism would be great.
1: You wonder, what can we do better?
0: Let's move on to gas tax. Mayor Matt Mahan is saying he'd suspend it.
1: So did Mr. Mahan explain how he would try to fix those roads and bridges if he's going to suspend the gas tax?
0: But experts we spoke to this morning say California is on the verge of a gas crisis because the state's largest refineries are shutting their operations. What is your plan to bring down gas prices? Would you try and get any of these oil refineries to reopen?
1: Those refineries do something very important. They make it possible for California drivers to have access to the gasoline we need.
0: What are you doing here?
2: Stop. He just told you something. Darren, I can't believe what he's heard. He told us that refineries make gasoline.
3: No, really?
2: Listen to it again. That's what he fucking said.
3: Refineries make gas. Well, yeah.
0: Gas crisis because the state's largest refineries are shutting their operations. What is your plan to bring down gas prices? Would you try and get any of these oil refineries to reopen?
1: Those refineries do something very important. They make it possible for California drivers to have access to the gasoline we need.
0: What are you doing?
2: You know what? That is Kamala worthy. It's that fucking stupid.
3: Except we actually understood what he was saying, or where Kamala, you'd be like, what?
2: Well, yeah, she'd ask, what time is it when it's time? Because it's time is time and time moves along. But I mean, he's so fucking stupid. And this guy is just your prototypical government parasite. You know, he's never had a straight job. He's never had a real job. He's always been a government wonk. And so life's a fucking boat ride for him. And he can sit there and bullshit and lie and collect a fat salary with great Cadillac benefits and say whatever the fuck he wants to say. It's really criminal.
3: Why doesn't everybody in California have an electric vehicle, though? Why do you even need gas?
2: Good question. I don't know.
3: I thought everybody was going to have them by now.
2: That's what I thought, too. I mean, Christ, the amount of Teslas I used to see on the road back there was insane. Insane.
0: Here, are you taking away regulations? Are you asking them to come back?
1: I want to work with them so they can continue to provide the gasoline.
0: As governor, you say you will declare a state of emergency that would then allow you to, quote, freeze utility rates, which continue to increase because these private investor utility companies are making a profit.
1: You're paying a lot of money. I bet you couldn't explain why. And that's why I'm saying it's time to freeze the rates right now. Let's get behind the curtain, figure out why. And if the companies have a great explanation, we'll accept it. I think people will accept that.
0: Want to move on to your time as HHS.
3: Wait, so as long as they give you a good reason.
2: Good explanation, it's okay. Uh-huh. No worries. Yeah.
3: Well, and the price of everything has gone up. And this is part of, I think, the issue as well. Everybody always wants to point to everybody as, oh, they're gouging us. That was one of the things that's annoyed me with O'Reilly lately, which is, the gas companies are all gouging everybody. And maybe they are. But then he went to somebody, sent him a letter like, well, so are the grocery stores. And O'Reilly agreed. I'm like, dude, do you realize grocery stores on a great year make 2% profit? You know, I don't understand how grocery stores. Now, maybe there are some here and there.
2: That well, probably like desert, these, like the Whole Foods type shit with all of the geriatrics in there looking for, you know, Ponce de Leon's fountain.
3: Right.
2: You know, they'll charge, you know, $89 for half a pound of some fucking magic beef or some shit. But yeah, most, you're right. I mean, but O'Reilly doesn't know that much, as we've discovered.
3: Yes. It's like all the food's got to get trucked in. So the price of gas is definitely having an effect on everything.
2: Big factor. Sure.
3: And it's like the concept of the grocery store. I mean, everybody's area is different, but where I am, overloaded with grocery stores, pizza places, and Mexican restaurants. I think we have like 8 to 10 full

0: grocery stores within 3 miles or so.
1: There you go.
0: So it's like, sure, unless you're going to tell me there's collusion, then if you can't prove that, then competition is going to keep the prices low. And, you know, you can't blame, again, all of these things, the government, like, well, we're going to, you know, if you do something like, we are going to make it so a dozen eggs is never more than $1 a dozen.
1: Yeah.
0: Well, once the stores are paying $3 a dozen, they're either going to stop carrying eggs.
1: Right.
0: Or they're just going to raise the price on everything else to absorb the cost of the eggs.
1: Or Sir Bemrose is a great solution. He says, imagine how much cheaper groceries would be if 40 million people were getting them free on the taxpayer dime. That's a good point.
0: Isn't that what's going to happen in New York? Where's Mam Dowdy's grocery store?
1: Yeah, and TomTom says 40 million. I love this. How much Soylent Green?
0: Oh, all of it.
1: That movie. Such good stuff. Soylent Green is people.
0: That's right. You got to just regurgitate so when your loved one dies, you just drop them off at the grocery store, and then you can have steak.
1: Yeah, put them in a Vegematic and serve them up next day.
2: Just secretary. Some critics called you the, quote, invisible secretaries.
3: Came in during the height of the COVID pandemic when we left. After 700 million COVID vaccine shots in the arms of Americans, never once people having to pay a penny so they could be safe and not die.
2: During your time.
1: Be safe and not die. Be safe and not die. Yeah.
0: Oh, and I kind of wish I would have pulled the Robert Kennedy Jr. bit where people were more likely to die if they got the vaccine.
1: Oh, absolutely. Yeah.
0: And it's like, again, I know this science is far from being easy to understand and get the data out of it, but. You know, this asshole is like, you might not want to be touting that, hey, we jabbed as many people as we could.
1: Well, you didn't mention that, you know, with all his jabs, there wasn't any nation on earth with more dead people than the U.S. of A. That includes India and China. So obviously those jabs weren't working very fucking well, were they?
0: And the other ones were using the drugs that we weren't allowing people to take. And
1: that's right. Basically saved half the population of India, ivermectin. Everybody got a dose for like 13 cents or something. It was insane.
0: Yeah. Did it work for everybody? No, but it was pretty good.
1: Pretty goddamn good. But it's funny, she mentioned his, is that the end of that clip?
0: There's another minute and 17.
1: Oh, okay. All right.
2: I'm as HHS secretary. A New York Times investigation found the health department confined some 85,000 children it had released.
3: That's not accurate. What you just read is not accurate. First, that's what I'll say, because it was never the case that we could not find kids. You're essentially, I don't know if you got those talking points from Donald Trump.
2: It's from a New York Times article.
3: That's not what the New York Times article said. The New York Times said that individuals, the children and their sponsors, did not respond to calls. They didn't say we couldn't find kids.
1: Stop.
0: But so they didn't respond.
1: That's completely different. They didn't respond. We tried to find them, but they didn't respond.
0: But that's not finding them. No, sure it is.
1: No, it's not finding them, Darren.
0: No, they just didn't respond.
4: Javier Becerra would not lie. He would not lie.
0: And then, how dare you get the Donald Trump talking points? Like, you mean the New York Times? The newspaper that hates Donald Trump, maybe the second most after the Washington Post.
1: This guy is such an asshole.
0: Well, this again is how you know they're a politician. They will just lie, and then figure that even when called by somebody asking questions, all you have to do is say, no, you're wrong.
1: He'll be governor of California. I'm going to go back to that site and see what the bets are. And I'm going to bet, I'm going to bet that he'll win that election. I think he will.
2: Working overnight in slaughterhouses, replacing roofs, operating machineries in factories, children as young as 14 years old.
3: That part occurred after these children had left the care of Department of Health and Human Services.
2: Do you let these children go into those individual sponsors in their responsibility?
3: Some of these kids, probably because they needed to earn some money, started working in places that were very exploitive.
2: You've said we need a governor who is going to, quote, fight Donald Trump, not agree with him. So how will you work with the president, Donald Trump?
3: The way I did it when I was attorney general.
2: So you're going to continue to take him to the courts as governor?
3: What we'll also do is work on the other side, because it's not just about attack, attack, attack. We will defend ourselves, as we must, but also work with them.
0: Nice. Nice. But the okay, if you bet $100 on him winning, you'll win $190. So it is
1: okay.
0: So he's definitely the favorite at 51%.
1: No.
0: Steyer is next at 32%. Then Steve Hilton at 10%. Katie Porter, 1%. Well, remember how brightly her star was shining for a brief moment?
1: Oh, that fucking gargoyle. God.
0: she just couldn't keep the insanity out of everything she touched.
4: Get the fuck out of my shot.
0: Yes, with the woman behind her, like, you're in, I'm just trying to help. You're saying the wrong thing.
4: You got to my shot. No.
0: What was the other? Is this all just California governor? Who's the social media dude? What's his name? Is that Steyer?
1: I don't know. He's a billionaire. I don't know how he made it.
0: But who's the guy with the social media thing? What's his name?
1: He's a candidate for
0: governor. Wasn't he, or was that for something else? The dude, the guy that's running with all the social media AI.
1: Oh, videos. You mean Spencer Pratt? He's running for mayor of L.A.
0: Oh, okay, so not governor. That's there. I'm getting wrong. Right now,
1: he's terrific.
0: Let's see. Terrific. Can we find him for a last Los Angeles mayoral election? You can bet on that. Karen Bass right now 61. Mm-hmm. Spencer Pratt 26.
1: Yeah.
0: So if you bet 100, you get 373.
1: Yeah. Well, you know, the thing is, even if he won, and I really doubt he could. It's so sad. But if he did win, he'd be basically just hamstrung because of the fucking commie city council there. I mean, it's a dozen of the biggest leftist assholes on the planet. Which was, you know, it's like I saw that movie back when Schwarzenegger went to Sacramento, and they shoved something up his ass and sent him back mumbling like he'd been had his brain removed. He was able to do nothing. Not only was he able to do nothing, I think they actually did something to him because he was fucked up. He was not the same guy after that 4-year bull.
0: Or they had something on him.
1: Or maybe that
0: beyond the nanny bit.
1: maybe it was awful.
0: It's usually the way it goes. Now we got another clip here of the same dude. This is
1: Becerra. Yeah, this is this dick back in 2021, I think. And like I said, he is such a classic politician parasite. I don't think he's ever had a real job. He's always worked for government, which means you're kind of fireproof. You really don't have to do much, just fucking hang out. And so there were several clips of him making incredibly authoritarian dictatorial statements as a bureaucrat, which really enraged me. This was not the primary one. I couldn't find the one I actually wanted, but this is kind of close enough. You can hear what this asshole has to say to a woman of all places. She's on CNN with him, so...
5: Amid growing concerns over the fast-spreading Delta variant, the Biden administration's new efforts to knock on doors to encourage more Americans to get vaccinated is not without criticism from some on the right. Texas Congressman Dan Crenshaw tweeting, "How about don't knock on my door? You are not my parents. You are the government. Make the vaccine available and let people be free to choose. Why is that concept so hard for the left?" Arizona Congressman Andy Biggs tweeting, "It's none of the government's business knowing who has or hasn't been vaccinated." Joining me now is Health and Human Services Secretary Javier Becerra, who is helping in this effort to get Americans vaccinated. Sir, thank you so much for being with us. I wonder if you can answer that criticism. It's none of the government's business knowing who has or hasn't been vaccinated. What do you say?
6: Brianna, perhaps we should point out that the federal government has had to spend trillions of dollars to try to keep Americans alive during this pandemic. So it is absolutely the government's business. It is taxpayers' business if we have to continue to spend money to try to keep people from contracting COVID and helping reopen the economy.
0: The ends justify the means.
1: Yeah, so it's the government's business. And it's funny how he says that, as if it's the government's trillions being spent. No, it was our trillions being spent, and we didn't really approve that, did we? No, we did not. This guy's the worst. He is like Joey, the Latin version of Joey. That's what this guy is.
0: Even worse than Newsom? Is that possible?
1: Well, I'll say this. Newsom's just as big a dick, but Newsom's not stupid. This guy's a stupid dick.
0: That is more dangerous.
1: Could be.
0: Well, again, when you feel like there are no repercussions and you can say whatever you want, like, well, do you think that people should have no say in this? It's like, well, of course, this is our say. We're doing this. And well, what's he have to say now that people are showing that the vaccines were actually killing people? So he should be responsible and sued because he said it was his responsibility.
1: Correct. But he would deny that. And Pfizer will provide all the research he needs to deny it, won't they?
0: There is a lot of meaningless data or misinformation out there. And
1: yes,
0: like everything. I mean, look how long it took for things like the Kennedy assassination. All these things we're never going to know.
1: No, we won't.
0: Never going to know. Now, I guess, should we stick in California with you? You're going to Spencer Pratt before we move to other parts of the world.
1: Sure. Why not? This is a mind blower. And I have to apologize for this one, because it's a very video-dependent clip. So I will do my best to paint a picture for you verbally of what's happening.
0: You could just mime it.
1: Yeah, there you go. Next, as I'm miming, I want one of those sign language guys doing the thing at the same time.
0: That would be perfect. We just need AI, like, dude to do that.
1: Yeah. But Pratt, he's at a kiddie park. You know, and it's got AstroTurf, and it's very spanking, brand new, shiny looking. And it's right, I guess, in his near his former neighborhood of Pacific Palisades. And typical of L.A. bureaucrats, what do? You need some place to live? Fuck you. We're building a park for the children.
0: We're knocking down your house. And
1: Your kid doesn't need a place to sleep or piss or eat. No, just a place to, and so what do they do, right? Again, this is the mind of your government bureaucrat.
0: Right. Is California more eminent domain happy than most places?
1: Oh, definitely. Oh, yeah. Big time.
0: I don't think a lot of people even know that eminent domain is a thing, which...
1: Oh, it's totally a thing, especially there, but all over the country.
0: Yes.
1: Yeah. Oh, yeah. They've already ripped up a ton of houses for the bullet train that will never happen. You know, sure.
0: Yeah, one of my parents' friends had a nice house that was built right by a large forest preserve, his land, and they decided to just take it and give it to the people running the forest, there, whatever it was there. Really? Yeah, and he's like, it was a multi-million dollar house, and they gave him, like, you know, $500,000 for it or something like that. Yeah. It's just, that's your typical government who are like, yeah, well, we don't really have to pay you what it's worth. We're just going to say we need it.
1: Right. And fuck you.
0: Uh-huh.
7: Yeah. You want to see one of the more insane things you could possibly see? This is the Palisades Park that didn't burn down and that the city took fire aid money to rebuild and redesign in a fire truck, fire station, fire themed freaking, like, what? These kids all had to run out of school.
0: Wait.
1: Okay. So again, you need the visual here. So what this kiddie park is comprised of is a collection of pretend fire equipment. There are hook and ladder trucks and ladder truck, and pumper trucks, all kinds of shit like that. And little like cockpit cabs you can sit in and pretend you're the fire chief, you know, with a steering wheel and so forth. And that's all it is. And so listen to what he's doing. He's going to give you some audio audio thrills provided by the city of Los Angeles to these children who need this.
0: And is this in an area where the homes burned down in the fire?
1: Yes. Yes, I believe it is.
0: They made a fire park?
1: Yeah. Yeah. Yeah. Wow. But there's a reason for that, which I'll tell you at the end of the clip.
7: These kids all had to run out of school with flames coming down at them. Crying moms, and now their park that they have to come back to is just this triggering troll park. Like, watch this. What are they thinking? This is what kids want to hear after their town burned down? Let's put sirens in their park? Like, who are you people making these decisions? You're like, I think you're sick in the head.
8: All units from Sierra Oscar 5-2, target vehicle has gone straight through the location.
7: Like,
8: stand by.
7: What's going on here? What's going on?
1: Yeah, so what he was doing, he was sitting in the cab of a fake little toy fire truck, and you push a button, and off goes the siren, which people love hearing that, I'm sure. And then the other thing, he pushed another button, it was like the radio responding, the guy with some kind of code bullshit, right? So why is it like that? And what's wrong with these fucking people? I'll tell you exactly what's wrong with Spencer. They're government workers, yeah. Right? So we need to build a park, but there needs to be a message, and the message is, we're great. Now, there's a lot of great firemen. I've known some. There's also some asshole firemen. There's some of them doing time for starting fucking fires. That's a very common thing.
0: Hey, you got to keep business going, Larry.
1: Got to keep business going. You know, but that's the knee-jerk reaction of fucking government. Let's keep to promoting, no matter what. Above all else, find a way to sing hosannas and say thank you for your service for the fucking government. Never mind the people that really need the help. Never mind building a nice park for the fucking kids so that maybe they can forget this fucking nightmare. No, thou must pay homage to the government. That's what it's about.
0: But they haven't rebuilt the homes yet.
1: And they never will. It's going to be fucking apartment houses. That's so fucking clear. Already a lot of people have sold out because, you know, who the fucking, it's a wealthy area.
0: Right.
1: Granted, it's not Bel Air. It's definitely not cheap real estate in Pacific Palisades. I mean, there's some really,
0: well, is it used going to be now? I mean, if they're going to start putting a bunch of,
1: they're going to fuck it up, man. They're going to make Malibu look like, whatever. It's all going to be a mix of low income housing. It's going to be huge apartment houses.
0: Yeah, that's, but they're going to have views of the ocean, Larry.
1: Yeah, well, they need that. Like, they need new teeth for the fucking meth heads.
0: Well, but that's if you're a meth head, you want a nice view, too.
1: Yeah, but a lot of people who live in the Palisades have already fucking said, hey, man, I can't afford this bullshit, and they've sold their burned-out lots to somebody else and probably a developer. I mean, all of L.A. is... My pal, dig this. He sent me this picture a couple weeks ago. I texted him. He said, what the fuck is this? He left... he didn't live too far from me. In the San Fernando Valley, and he left afterwards. And he sent me this photograph of his door, and instead of whatever I forget his house number, whatever it was, there's now three house numbers on his door. Yeah. Because the douchebags he sold the house to, without telling him, because they don't have to,
0: right?
1: They have now installed two ADUs. Auxiliary dwelling units.
0: Uh-huh.
1: And that can be as little as a fucking garage. Okay. So now he had a very nice suburban house. Wasn't palatial or whatever, but it was a really nice, comfy, pleasant house. Swimming pool in the back. It was, LA, quintessential Los Angeles. It was great. Now it's a fucking hive with three residences and three different, fuck, where do these people park their cars? I don't fucking know. Okay, so, and this is what they want. This is what the left wants, along with destroying the nuclear family.
0: Right.
1: They want suburbia gone. They want it fucking gone. Okay, and that's what they've done in LA, and that's what they will do in Pacific Palisades. There's no question about it. None.
0: Well, you push it so people can't afford where they're living, and then they decide, hey, I'll just go buy a tiny home and put it in the backyard and then rent it to somebody for
1: exactly
0: however many thousand a month you can get for that in those areas.
1: Absolutely. And so they change all the zoning laws. So that's happening everywhere now. Every fucking where. So Los Angeles is fucking doomed. Doomed.
0: Well, we knew that the minute you left. I just couldn't understand why the bombs didn't go off right behind you and city implode like a James Bond ending of a movie.
1: Mm-hmm.
0: Although it's doing it on its own. I mean, that's the nice thing.
1: Yeah.
0: It's unbelievable when you look at the way, and I'm trying to think if there's any examples of Republican leadership doing it, and I can't come up with any, and I know I'm biased, but it's just amazing when you look at what some of these otherwise nice cities have turned into under Democrat leadership, with being overrun by crime. And again, a lot of this is the oh, we feel bad for the criminals. It's like, you know, I really feel bad for the people that are the victims of the criminal.
1: Yes.
0: When you start getting that mind rot, which is, well, you know, the criminals are doing this, but it's not their fault. There's a huge difference, if you want to use the classic example from Les Miserables, of stealing a loaf of bread to, you know, murder, rape, you know, assault, all these, you know, just massive amounts of retail theft. It's not in the same thing. This concept of, oh, we want to be kind to people that do something just to try to keep their family afloat. You're so far beyond that. And you're still treating it the same way. This woman that we talked about earlier in the story that was like, well, this man assaulted me, but I didn't want to put another black man in jail. Well, then he killed somebody or later that day or the next day, whichever one it was. It was one of those.
1: Yeah.
0: It is a sickness when you're like, no, no, I feel bad for that person. No, make sure they get incarcerated and that they get help. You know, and somewhere beyond.
1: Where do they get infected with this sickness?
0: Yeah, liberals.
1: In school.
0: Yeah.
1: That's where.
0: And that's, again, you go back and read the Weatherground manifesto from Bill Ayers. Getting into the school system is so important. And that was, you know, again, what was it? The clip that was, we're teaching kids about pronouns instead of actually important things that can help them have a better life. And I wasn't going to pull a clip because I thought it was funny because it was one of these non-binary teachers who was obviously a female who was going just by Teacher Darren. And I just thought it was funny because of the name, and the kids were just giving this person shit like, hey, why is this on the curriculum at our school now? And she's like, well, it is in my classroom. And I'll say she, cause that's what I'm going to say. But these kids are like, we didn't ask for this. And well, this is all I'm going to say. And then the best thing was, well, and again, this almost seemed like it was staged and it's the internet, so possibly, but there's also that much insanity that she's like, well, I'm an open book. Ask me any questions. And one kid says, well, what bathroom do you use? And she's like, I use the bathroom in the teacher's lounge. And he's like, no, I don't mean in school. Well, she's like, well, that's none of your business. Like, what do you mean? You just said I could ask anything. Yeah. So when you're out and about, you know, if you're at a Target, you know, if you're at the ballpark where there's men and women, which bathroom? And then like this other girl in the class is like, well, am I more likely to see you in the bathroom or is Pedro more likely to see you in the bathroom? You know, it's it's like this just it's a virus. It's a mind virus that your children. And again, I like to point the finger at parents on just about everything. This will be another case. You need to know what's going on in their schools. Assuming that your kids are actually getting an education when you send them to school, that is not going to do your kid any good if you are not following up on what they're actually being taught.
1: Oh, yeah.
0: If they're in an area where there is just propaganda over actual learning, you know, or if they're being taught things that you're like, wait, that's not the way I remember it. Those, you know, founding fathers, AOC just told us the founding fathers were fighting against the rich.
1: The billionaires.
0: Uh-huh. Mm-hmm. It's just amazing. But this is because of the way that information flows today. And I remember this being made a big deal of, rightfully so. And I think it was Ryan Bemrose, you know the fabulous Ryan Bemrose.
1: I know the fabulous Ryan, I do.
0: Back when we were doing Grumpy Old Ben's was when Amazon pulled 1984 from Kindles and they made a change, I think, on another book, or maybe it was 1984.
1: Oh, yeah. Yeah.
0: And we had discussed that, just the danger involved that what you thought, you know, what this record was of history is changed without you even being told. So the source that you're going to, that textbook can change instantaneously.
1: Yes.
0: Any fact that they want. It's like, that is It's a case for being a hoarder of old books, for one.
1: Yeah.
0: But this being done, they always say there's been a, for how long? Well, I don't know where the saying initiated, but he who wins the war, you know, writes the history.
1: Oh, yeah. History is written by the victors.
0: Yeah.
1: That's true. Yeah.
0: And this, again, is the case. Could you imagine if Kamala would have won? Can you imagine if this, everything you know, would be upside down world. Your kids would be taught on something that is just all fiction. Well, they're going to tell them whatever they want.
1: Yeah. Well, you know, it's like the fact is though, we live in two countries as never before. And God, I hope that Rubio or somebody from our side wins in 28, but even if they don't, you know, all these 70 million plus fucking head cases, they're not going to be deported.
0: No.
1: They're staying right here. And all the assholes in schools that are indoctrinating American kids to think in these perverted ways, they're not going anywhere. So, you know, nothing's ever going to get resolved. It's going to be a constant state of disarray and contention is, you know, forever. I don't ever see how this gets rectified. Really?
0: No, and I love how the left is against homeschooling. Like, oh my God, you're opting out of our propaganda.
1: Oh yeah, that's almost as bad as ivermectin homeschooling.
0: Right?
1: Yeah.
0: It's just as dangerous. Yeah. How dare you not come for our propaganda? You?
1: That's right.
0: I thought this was an interesting thing. Somebody, I think it was on this radio show, Stephen A. Smith. He takes a lot of heat, sometimes rightfully so, but he is kind of like Bill Maher and the fact that he's a Democrat that I think at least tries to tell the truth every now and then.
9: There's mental illness in some of these people, Stephen.
10: Well, not all of them. Nope. You don't get to do that. Don't talk to me about mental illness on the side of the right. But you have people talking about transgender without parental consent and men transitioning to women and playing in women's sports and thinking that was okay. And people could be incarcerated and they could have sex changes and stuff like that. Oh, no. You don't get to sit up there and just point to the right about that. And I act like there wasn't craziness on the left, too. I'm a moderate who primarily votes Democrat. And I'm here to tell you something right now. I don't recognize this left. Or not this one. Not the one that I've been seeing over the last few years. I'm a moderate who will lean left on everything but dollars, meaning taxes. I can't stand high taxes in California, New York, New Jersey. Okay? I'm a fiscal conservative with my money. I'm liberal with everything else. And I'm still appalled by how far left the left has leaned. It's disgraceful. No common sense. And oh, by the way, when you talk about woke culture and cancel culture, don't come to me with the Republicans. It wasn't the Republicans that was trying to get people fired for pronouncing the wrong pronoun. That's the left. And you're appealing to a community. And in the meanwhile, you're turning your back on black folks who supported you since the 60s. Don't get me started with all of that. I got a lot of problems with Trump. I got a lot of problems with some of the things that I've seen from the Republican side. Most recently and more immediate is the Affordable Care Act and the fact that they still haven't had a plan. All these damn years, you had an opportunity to have a plan. Then we still wait for the GOP to have a damn plan. You holding up everything, but you ain't got no damn plan. That's disgraceful. But I'm not going to act like it's just them. Oh, hell no. The left, the extreme left is what I'm talking about. Not the moderate left. The extreme left. It's a damn problem. And that's why 77 million people stood up and said Donald Trump is closer to normalcy than some of those folks. And I don't blame them for feeling that way.
0: Do you think Stephen A. could actually win as a presidential candidate?
1: No.
0: It would be like Trump. He would go into this like Trump, which everybody I think would do the same thing, like laugh it off and then go, wait a minute. Who is going to out debate him as far as entertainment and just straight out head to head? I would love to see him and Captain Hair Gel.
1: Oh, Captain Hair Gel would mop the floor with him.
0: I'm not too sure.
1: Oh, yeah. I know.
0: He would try. Stephen A.
1: Smith, I mean, Stephen, this guy's very good, you know, solamente, one on a microphone, you know, but, you know, he rants and he screams and so forth.
0: That's why I like
1: Captain Hairgel. Captain Hairgel is a total scumbag and a complete liar. I mean, if I had to cast my vote, of course, it'd be with Stephen Smith before Captain Airgill. But I think Airgill would mop the floor with him in a debate.
0: Well, what he just said there, encapsulated in somebody marketable, I think is a winning combination, which is
1: maybe
0: lower taxes, but then let's also figure out a way to, you know, be liberal in our social programs.
1: Yeah, but he said something that is so amorphous, and I've never heard anyone peg some form of counting of an amount to, and that is, and I hear this a lot around, well, you know, I'm a moderate Democrat, you know, the Fettermans and so forth. And but these are the guys that say, you know, these far left Democrats are, you know, out to lunch, whatever. Well, who has done the research to say how many of those people are on each side? I don't know. Have you heard? Have you seen anything like that?
0: No. And well, they're kowtowing to both sides, seem to kowtow to the extreme, which makes zero sense.
1: Yes, they do. Which makes me think, well, shit, maybe the Smiths and the Fettermans are in something like, I don't know, 6-7%, and the rest of them are psychotic leftists.
0: Yes.
1: Okay. And if that's the case, then, you know, keep talking at your ass, Stephen, because you're going nowhere.
0: But most of the people that are non-political are not that way. And it's getting that point across. I mean, that would be, you know, somebody would have to be like, hey, let's take our party back from the extremists. But if the extremists hold the purse, if they have the money, that's a harder way to go, I would guess.
1: Yeah.
0: I mean, this is what the United States is waiting for. Somebody that's like, hey, okay, I'm going to appeal to both sides because the Republican side really wants the, you know, lower taxes, leave us alone, let us keep more of our own money. I don't think most Republicans care about the, you know, adults that want sex changes getting sex changes. I mean, all of these liberal things like gay wedding and all that, it was like, who cares? Just go do what you want. It has nothing to do with me. I don't care if people get married.
1: No, but what you've had is, you know, now twice, really, with Barry O and then and Joey, right, were two frauds who stood up and said, yeah, I'm not that crazy. I'm in the middle. I'm going to bring things back to, you know, to work. And they were completely full of shit.
0: Well, Joey was just in his rice pudding. Obama was
1: practically a Marxist, and so was fucking Biden. They both lied. They lied about who they were. And then once they were in office, the mask came off and we found out they were shit.
0: And now Barack's giving up his marriage because he wants to be involved in politics.
1: Oh, is that right? Are they getting divorced?
0: Or? No, that hasn't come out yet, but there was a whole big thing on how Michelle doesn't want him involved in politics, but, you know, he's needed. More of this is going to come out with the whole Barry O gay in college thing. I think we're going to find out. It's going to be conveniently the way this will get reported. I don't normally go for a lot of those conspiracy theories, but that one I kind of seem to think there might be some truth to.
1: But that's who will come along, I guarantee. I mean, they're not going to run another Kamala. They're going to put a fake in who's going to say, well, you know, I'm not that crazy. You know, let's get back to, I don't know what, the Hubert Humphrey paradigm of or Jimmy Carter. He was a fucking retard.
0: Let's get back to Bill Clinton. They'll get some blowjobs in the White House.
1: Okay, Bubba Clinton. Yeah, there you go. Something like that, you know. And then when they get in office, they'll find out they're practically like Vlad Lenin. You know, that's what'll happen. That's what always happens.
0: Well, this is why I want to know why the Republicans haven't done this yet, which is find, you know, kids when they're, you know, in high school, is just getting into politics before anybody's really noticed anything about them. And the ones that are the most conservative, I'd be like, look, starting now in public, college, everything you do, do the opposite. We are going to Manchurian candidate you to run as a Democrat for president, and then you flip. I mean, that would be the greatest thing. Like, okay, you're elected, you take the oath of office, and then all immediately you're like, I am completely 100% on the opposite of what I told you. I think that would be fantastic. I can't believe nobody's tried that one yet. You just say something, you totally lie, you get in, not saying it would be the greatest way to go, but it would be entertaining.
1: I guess, yeah.
0: Mm. And since it's been a while, David Pakman obviously doesn't understand negotiating.
1: Oh, dear.
11: Why is it that Trump loves dictators?
0: He doesn't, but you can just keep on lying. We know you're taking money, Davey.
1: $8,000 a month.
11: And despises Democratic allies.
0: He has no Democratic allies. Can we just be honest about that one? Come on.
11: If it's the UK, I don't know about that. If it's Spain, Spain's gotten very nasty.
0: Well, they're socialist. So, I mean, that's... I mean, why don't we just... The headline here should be, Davey loves socialists.
11: If it's France, those sissy French with their coffees and croissants and...
0: Have you ever heard Trump call the French sissies? I don't think I have. But,
1: no, and I love coffees and croissants. So shut the fuck up, you pussy boy, Pac-Man.
0: Yeah, croissants are great if you like butter.
1: They're great. I love them.
11: He doesn't like them. But all of a sudden, it's China... And Xi Jinping is a great gentleman. It's Lukashenko in Belarus, who's been in power since 1994, and he's fantastic. Here's just a couple of clips. Trump loves dictators, and I'm going to tell you why this is so dangerous.
12: He's a great gentleman. I find him to be an amazing man. And when I say that, the press always says, oh, that's terrible that he called it. He runs 1.4 billion people. With a pretty iron fist.
1: Hey, stop. I heard that number come up with the boys. And Adam said, is that the right number? And then John said, nah, it's more like 6 million or something. Where did that come from? I've never heard a reduction in the Chinese population but of that stature.
0: I don't know. What is the...
1: What the fuck is that about?
0: What is the given number...
1: I mean, I remember China having a billion people since I was a small kid.
0: Yeah, so at least always close if it wasn't exactly...
1: Yeah.
0: See, the worldometer, China population 1.413 billion, ranking second globally behind India.
1: Mm-hmm.
0: But 5 or 6 would seem to be not even close.
1: Yeah, and I wanted somebody to make John explain why he came up with that number.
0: It says their population has been declining.
1: Oh,
0: which they mean not by that much, though. It's a change of 0.19% to 0.22 negative in 2026. Remember, they did the whole thing because they were like overpopulated.
1: Yes.
0: And now they're like, whoa, whoa, whoa, whoa, whoa. Go back. Go have kids. Go have kids now.
1: Kids, even female ones.
0: Yes, that would be even better.
1: Mm.
0: But yeah, I've never heard of that. As large as 5 or 6, but yeah, I mean, the 1.4 seems to be the number that is given, and whether that's true or not, I mean, I don't know. We're not boots on the ground counting anybody in China.
1: Nope.
0: Nor do I want that job, just to be very clear.
1: I don't think so. No.
0: No, thank you.
12: He loves his country, I can tell you that. President Xi,
11: Trump is impressed. Trump is impressed that authoritarians run their countries with an iron fist. Trump likes that. Trump's instincts are dictatorial.
0: Now, is being impressed with something meaning you like it?
1: Well, I mean, to Davey it is.
0: Right. I mean, I can be impressed that somebody can run a marathon in whatever the best time ever would be. I mean, I would be impressed, but I don't like marathons. I don't like the person. Right. I don't. So, I mean, you're conflating two different things. And in these cases, which Davey is not really going to mention, of course, is that these people that he is speaking about, he is also in negotiations with. And in a couple of them was to get prisoners back. Mm-hmm. So, I mean, Davey, do you not understand? I mean, if you're holding prisoners, well, the guy that wants them back isn't going to be like, you're a fucking asshole. He's like, you are the greatest. You are such a strong leader. I appreciate you. I mean, it's just to not understand. And I think Davey does. I think he's such a lying retard.
1: But he knows he's talking to his audience of morons.
0: Yes.
1: They won't understand.
0: And they're like, Davey.
1: Call Xi a scumbag. Shove a chopstick up his ass.
0: Yeah, don't care. They got nukes, man.
1: Yeah.
11: They are authoritarian. They are not democratic. Here's Trump talking about Belarus. Listen to this.
12: There are various Belarus. You know, you read about that. We had, and the leader has been fantastic. But somebody has to ask him. Biden never asked. We ask. And we're getting hundreds of people out of confinement and prisons that shouldn't be there. And
11: Lukashenko has been fantastic, Trump says.
0: Yeah, because he released hundreds of prisoners. You fucking moron, Pac-Man. He's in your ears because we know you like him, Ben Rose. But this is why, because if you just, Trump just literally said in that clip, well, we had to ask. They weren't just going to release him. Biden didn't even ask. It's like, what does that tell you about your fucking guy, Davey? You corrupt piece of shit.
11: He's been an authoritarian leader since 1994.
0: So what?
11: What the theme points to here.
0: The theme points to Donald Trump will say nice things to get what he wants and to have American hostages returned, you dumb fuck. Go back to Argentina, where maybe people will accept you for the dumb fuck you are. It's insane.
1: Yeah.
11: Is the opposite of what the United States was based on.
0: Yeah. Who cares what the United States was based on? You were in the world, Davey. I thought your people loved to be one world order. You got to deal with other countries. Mm. Who cares? Wait. So, Davey, what you're saying is any countries that are not based 100% on freedom and have a constitution like ours, well, we can't do business with. I guess that's what Davey's saying.
1: I guess.
0: I'm going to cut the clip at the halfway point there just because the guy's such an idiot.
1: It's Be Kind to Ryan Day.
0: Yeah, Bemrose, donate! But this is the kind of stuff that the left continues to throw out there and like, oh no, Donald Trump likes dictators. He's saying nice things about a dictator in order to get prisoners released. Davey, I guess, would prefer those people. Everybody, if your family member was one of these, Davey would have preferred your family member stay in prison in Belarus than for Donald Trump to go, this guy's a nice guy. I asked him, he let him go.
1: Or become an involuntary organ donor in China.
0: Somebody, Davey, can you go to Belarus and just become one of those prisoners? Maybe we can do a prisoner swap.
1: A trade.
0: You know?
1: There you go. Yeah.
0: Because this was so horrible that Donald Trump got these people released from Belarusian prison that maybe you should go and take a stand. But this is it. Donald Trump could cure cancer and they would find a way to put a negative spin on it. And that's exactly what this fucking asshole did. And that's what David Pakman is, a fucking shill asshole who took money to make it sound like a bad thing that Donald Trump got prisoners released because, he had to say nice things about a dictator. Oh, yeah. I mean, what sense does that even make? None.
1: None.
0: Zero. Is this Scott Libido clip here?
1: I do. I got a couple left. Yeah, this one's again, it's kind of video dependent, but I'll try to fill in the blanks. And Scott, you know, very wisely, he's good at what he's not good. He's a great artist. He really is. And for days now, he's been teasing a sculpture that he'd completed, but it, of course, it had a shroud over it. And he said, I'm not going to tell you until the reveal, the big reveal. Well, the big reveal was actually today, just moments before this show, Darren, and lucky me.
0: You weren't invited to the unveiling?
1: No, but my wife actually sent me a text and said, this is good for the show. And sure enough, she was right. So you can listen to this. And then I'll tell you, I'll try to describe what's happening as it happens.
13: Hello, boys and girls. We are here at Shitty Hall.
1: Shitty Hall.
0: Yeah, I like that. It's like the South Park joke at a shitty walk.
1: Yes, Shitty Hall. Manhattan.
13: The artist that is successful is the artist that can capture the emotions of his village. Here, and my sculpture that I created is a gift to the mayor, Ma'am Dandy of New York City, and it's also a gift from the people of New York. I give you Fafangola.
0: That sounds like something right out of the Sopranos.
1: Exactly. So it's a big thing. I mean, it's this fucking thing. It's on a pedestal, of course, but I'll bet the top of it is at least 10, 11 feet high. And he whips the sheet off of it, and it's this enormous fist flipping a third finger, right? And then, of course, he cues New York, New York by Sinatra, and people laugh, is here, and so forth.
0: Yeah, it sets the mood.
1: Yeah.
0: Flipping the bird.
1: Yeah, and so he's got it on casters, and he pushes it to the gate of City Hall, but of course it's locked. It's the same gate we watched him throw pizza over.
0: Pizza's right. With 18 cops waiting to arrest him as he threw the pieces of pizza.
1: Yes. Now, interestingly enough, he teased this, you know, very skillfully, and so when I had a feeling of what it might be, and when the thing came off, I looked at this fist with the third finger in the erect position.
0: Is it the Trump fist from the... Fight, or no?
1: Well, you could, yeah. I mean, I guess it's similar. But I noticed something that, excuse me, others seem not to. And that is, I'm going to ask you now. Let's say you're flipping a bird, Darren. I want you to do that right now. Are you a lefty or a righty?
0: A lefty.
1: A lefty. Okay. So you flip the bird. Now I want you to look at your fist. Now tell me where your pinky and whatever the hell that fucking finger, whatever the finger is next to the pinky, and your index finger are in relation to that third finger.
0: They all come straight down and towards where the middle finger would be. So,
1: okay. So in other words, let's say this, if you were making a fist, like you were going to slug somebody, right? And you popped up that middle finger, would that be the only finger that would go up and the other fingers would remain in the closed fist position?
0: Yeah.
1: Okay, great. That's you. That's me. That's New York. Dig this. In California, this is no bullshit. In California, they have this fuck dog weirdo way of flipping the bird where it's not really a fist. The other fingers are only bent at the second to last joint. And it looks so fucking weird.
0: I don't get it.
1: Yeah. Well, imagine instead of making a fist, if you like just put your fingers bent at the first joint, right?
0: And like
1: then
0: at the knuckles
1: and then raise the middle finger. So the other ones were kind of, you know, halfway the length of the middle finger. That's how they do it in most of California. I remember seeing people doing, and I was saying to them, what the fuck are you doing? What is that? What in the fuck is that? And I was so glad Scott had it correctly, the way we in New York and you in Chicago obviously do it. But there's something wrong with them out there that they do this. And this is a clarion call to all Planet Ragers. From now on, when you see somebody flipping the bird, take note. Are they doing it correctly with the closed fist or this weirdo fucking first joint thing?
0: Yeah, it looks weird with the...
1: It does.
0: At the knuckle. One, you don't let the middle finger fly as high as you
1: right.
0: would.
1: Right. It diminishes the middle finger's priority. Yes.
0: Absolutely. It is. It's half-assing it. You don't want to half-ass a middle finger. Yes. You don't want to do that. No, you want full-assed when you are going with the middle finger. And that was... I saw a clip of Dale Earnhardt Sr. the other day. That was I think it was Mark Martin. He was upset with, maybe it was somebody else, but when the way they passed, he was having a bad day. So he was passed already once, but the same guy came up around him again. And while preventing him from passing him the second time, he gave him the middle finger out the window with his left hand while driving with the other hand around the track for a full lap with his middle finger out the window.
1: That's impressive. Yes.
0: It's like, that's how you let somebody know they're number one. Just don't there do that go. On the expressway now, kids, because people are crazy.
1: Yes, they are.
0: But I hope the mayor appreciates that gift from Scott.
1: Well, you know, it makes me sad because, we're fans. I'm a fan of Scott's. I think he's terrific. He's a sensational artist. He's really fucking good. And not just, you actually prefaces by saying, you know, I don't just do two-dimensional paintings. I'm a sculptor. And I thought, oh, holy shit. I mean, it is really a great rendering.
0: Well, I want to know how he does a lot of this, because he seems to do it so quickly that
1: he does.
0: Like, are you using digital? And then, you know,
1: No. He actually said that. He said, this isn't some fucking, what do you call it? The 3D printing bullshit.
0: Right.
1: No, he says, no. This is old school. And I believe him. I don't think he would stoop to that level. And it looked great. But I just feel bad because, you know, fuckface Mandami's up there in his office looking out the window going, I got you, asshole. You know, the best thing Scott could do, or everybody in New York that has found this intolerable, is just fucking leave.
0: Right.
1: And leave before they have their goddamn exit tax in place.
0: Yeah. Get out while you can.
1: Yeah.
0: Because it's not going to get any better until it gets worse.
1: Way worse. Way, way, way, way worse.
0: I mean, this, I thought it was hilarious, and we talked about it when it happened, that the Chicago Tribune, who is a very liberal newspaper, warned the people of New York after what they saw with our mayor in Chicago. Not really mine. I don't live in Chicago, but I'm Chicago adjacent.
1: Yeah.
0: But what they saw from Mayor Johnson, that they're like, don't do it. Don't do it.
1: Yeah.
0: But, I guess like with kids, you got to burn your hand on the stove before you learn that it's hot.
1: Absolutely.
0: And there are many, although Tennessee is going so, you know, tipsy-turvy. There's parts of Tennessee that are quite conservative, but a lot of it's going liberal now, including Nashville.
1: But yeah, that's because of the migration there from California and New York.
0: I know.
1: That's why.
0: And how many people can Texas and Florida actually handle? We're going to have 90% of the population.
1: Yes.
0: Florida will sink directly back into the Everglades and never to be heard from again. It's like, I can't do Florida. Maybe. I mean, it's just my nephew was just there and it was close to 90 degrees for their week at Disney. And I remember going and being at a spring training game in March one year, where it was so hot, it's like I had to, you know, go find shade and ice because it was so damn hot. And we made the mistake of going to Disney in September once, which was nearly unbearable. I mean, I have never been in an area that was so hot and so humid that it was like a magic trick. You could walk out of the hotel or your room completely dry. And within 30 seconds, you're like, what the hell just happened?
1: Yeah.
0: You're drenched. It's like, so I would love the concept of Florida, but they're going to have to do something about that weather.
1: Oh, no question. I got that lesson like an Adirondack to my face. Years ago, when I was working for ABC, they would always send me out to LA, which is why I fell in love and decided to move there. But one time I had an uncle who lived on the west coast of Florida, a nice little town called Venice. And we were good buddies. We fished for forever together and stuff. So I had to go out there and I thought, you know, I haven't seen my Uncle John in a while. I think I'll triangulate, you know, and stop in Florida first and then buzz over to the coast from there. Okay. But what I didn't realize was every time I visited him in Venice, Florida, it was like January, February, March. It was great.
0: Right. That's perfect.
1: It's perfect. So, and he didn't say, I remember when I thought back at it, when I called him on the phone and say, hey, you know, is the spare room available? Oh, yeah. But he had kind of a sort of reticence in his voice. And I don't think he wanted to tell me what was really going on. And I couldn't fucking believe the stinging, unbearable heat and humidity combined. It was so stifling. You know, it actually like hurt.
0: Yes.
1: To be outside in daylight hours. And nobody was. Like nobody went out after 10 a.m. or before 5 p.m. It was insane. So I put up with it for a couple of days. We still had a great time. But the temperature at the time was only maybe 85 degrees, but with matching humidity, it was fucking unbearable. So I hop on the plane to L.A. I get in there around maybe, I don't know, 5:30 in the afternoon, something like that. And I get off this fucking jet. And it didn't have a jetway. It was this old staircase type thing. I'm like, oh, this is fucking grand, man. It's so much cooler here in L.A. Fabulous. You know, 10 minutes later in my Hertz car, flick on the radio. The weather right now is still 101 degrees in Los Angeles. Okay. It felt cool. for the lack of humidity.
0: Yeah.
1: Over 100, still felt fucking great.
0: It's like the desert. That's where you get the difference.
1: And yeah.
0: If you want to go to Florida, January is the time to do it.
1: That's the time. Yeah.
0: One, you avoid the crowds, and two, it was great. I mean, my wife wasn't a huge fan. The last time we went to Disney World was January of 2008, and it was mid-50s.
1: It's perfect.
0: Rainy. It was cool. Oh, right? You'd have a little light jacket on. It was perfect for

0: the greatest idea to do when you're then walking out to 100 degrees and humid. Ooh. Because you're already a little like, whoa.
1: Sure.
0: And
1: did you hurl?
0: No, I did not. No, it wasn't Star Tours. It was something it wasn't Spaceship Earth. It was something similar to that. It was like the big ride. And then they had to immediately, not dumb it down, but they had versions where they didn't do the spinning part. So it was, you know, you were flying a space shuttle, but they realized it was so intense. It was probably the most intense Disney ride. I'm not even sure if it still exists.
1: So they toned it down. That's smart.
0: Okay. Yeah, it's not quite like the Tower of Terror, which, you know, I was amused because, one, I'm not a big fan of any of those types of rides, but I'm not intimidated by it per se. And the one time, and my wife, who acts like, oh, she loves all this stuff, but the one time where we were on the Tower of Terror, Mission Space, thank you, Ned, you win a prize.
1: Thank you, Ned.
0: Is it still there, Mission Space? But we got for the Tower of Terror, a front row seat, and she was like, opt out. I'm like, no, come on. Because, I mean, the front row, the only difference is there is no bar, where all the other rows, you know, you have a bar that you can kind of hold on to while you're screaming as they're plunging you. Yeah. This, they've got little bars on the sides, but you're kind of relying on your seatbelt.
1: Ooh.
0: But you're right in the front, so it's even more fun when they open up the big window and it looks like you're high above, and then all of a sudden they throw you back down, which they don't just fall. They actually have motors which accentuate the free fall. So it's like it's going faster than a free fall would be.
1: Wow.
0: I know. And it's fun. It is fun. But yeah, you do that once or twice, you might get a little lightheaded, and being in the front was more fun. Seeing my wife like paranoid and scared, that was priceless right there. It was like, now we know what you're
1: in trouble now.
0: We know what you don't like. There we go. But that was the other ride. You know, again, Disney has done some very cool things, and it's unfortunate the company went completely woke. They're trying to walk things back slightly.
1: Yeah.
0: But they realized that what started out for like the first 6 months, year, whatever it was, that you would go through and the elevator kept going up, up and up. And then they finally got you to the point where it was the drop. Well, you did the drop and you were done. And like after a year, the people that ran that ride, the people behind it, are like, you know, we could add a randomized thing to make it different every time.
1: Mm.
0: So every time you go on that ride, it is different. It's a little like drop you halfway, then bring you back up, then drop you again, or it might drop you three quarters of the way and then up. And so it messes with you. So you don't know what's coming next, no matter how many times you have been on the ride. It's kind of like being in an airplane. I think it's a lot safer than being in an airplane. I've made the mistake of watching airline guy, including Captain Steve, who they've talked about on a couple of times on No Agenda, like Max Velocity. If there's tornadoes around, Max Velocity is the guy to be watching on YouTube.
1: I'll look for that.
0: And it's interesting because yesterday there was, you know, some weather going on in the Midwest, not here, but there were a couple of things that had popped up live on my YouTube, and one was just a regular guy from ABC wherever, and it was the most boring thing I've ever witnessed. Then you go to Max Velocity, and he's got multiple storm chasers. This is what has changed with weather, is these insane people that are willing to drive into tornadoes and just live stream it. So God bless those people. I don't know what kind of a gig that is. I don't know what you make doing that.
1: That's a good question. How do they make money doing that?
0: Then probably just ads on YouTube,
1: I guess. But that's not big money, really, is it?
0: Not until you get, you know, 100,000 plus followers, and maybe they do. I know this Max Velocity dude pays them as well to be a part of his network. So,
1: okay.
0: Although it's like, who would have thought that would have been a gig that would be lucrative? Like, I'm just going to start my own weather network, and we're just going to do, you know, our daily

0: all what's going on in the United States. And then when the weather is bad, we'll do live streams. And the live streams, oh my gosh, Larry.
1: Yeah.
0: The live streams, you'll have to catch a live stream just to see the amount of super chats that come in.
1: Yeah.
0: Like every few minutes, like, oh, thanks for the $20. Thanks for the $20. Thanks for this. Thanks for the 100. Thanks for the 50. And it's just like, you're doing weather.
1: I'm not surprised that's successful, though, because I've known quite a few weather freaks in my time. And I'm sure that, you know, it's how much the traditional weather reporting is boring as fuck.
0: Yes.
1: And suddenly you get a guy and, you know, in a car is trying to drive headlong into a tornado. Yeah, I'd watch that if I was. I'm not even a weather freak, and I think I want to watch that. So, yeah, I'm not shocked they're doing pretty well. Yeah.
0: It's quite interesting. And then the greatest thing, I mean, they're, of course, putting out an app with it. If people opt in, you'll see where they are. And it's great because now you can just opt in and through his website. But when there's bad weather, you know, and he looks at, here's everybody that's checked in. It's like the people in the area where the bad weather is, it's just thousands of people that are, you know, watching to find out what's going on. And
1: sure.
0: You know, he's right on it, and he'll tell you, like, hey, if you're in this area, you better start getting to where you can take shelter and not mess around. But it's all done. With every time a new tornado warning hits the system, there's the rah, big, you know, it's like the thing we just heard with the fire truck thing. That's going off. Lights are going off. Lights are changing colors. It's like he's taken this whole thing and gamified it. It's very interesting.
1: Sounds smart.
0: And Mimi Dvorak, I think that was the first place I heard about it. They were talking about it on No Agenda, and I was like, I got to check this guy out.
1: That's right. That's where I heard that. Yeah. What are Mimi's doing? She did a good job.
0: Yeah, John's got to keep her away from the stream now because people that's like, we want to hear Mimi. You got a clip here, Raskin versus 16-year-old.
1: Oh, yeah. This guy. This was posted a couple of ways. One was by Beck. He posted this thing and then had his commentary on it, which I found very lackluster. So this is just the raw version of him. And this is some kid, some 16-year-old high school kid. I don't know what he was doing addressing Congress. Well, I do know what he's doing. He was, his high school had a huge, I don't know whether it was Ramadan or some Islamic festival, and there was all kinds of stuff going on. And the kid was like, wait a minute, you know, I can't do that with my religion or whatever. Why do these guys get a free pass for that? So I thought it was supposed to be, none of that going on.
0: Equality. And
1: yeah. So he raised this question. And then this is Raskin, his reply to this kid.
2: Is there anybody on the panel who thinks that we need a special law addressing any particular religious population, whether it's the Muslim, the Christian, the Jewish, the Hindu, the Mormon, or what have you? Or are we just saying that everybody should be held to secular law in America? I mean, I'm happy to open it up to anybody. Mr. Hunter Lopez.
3: Thank you, Congressman, for the question. I think that you keep referring to a secular law. I think it's important to point out, I believe it was 56 of the 57 Declaration of Independence signers were Bible-believing, faith, church-attending Christians. I believe it was the first original 13 colonies that required a declaration of faith. So I'm not acknowledging that.
2: Oh, well, wait a second. Now you're traversing my territory now, Mr. Hunter Lopez. You brought it up. Are you aware that the Constitution of the United States does not establish a religion? It forbids the establishment of religion. Are you aware that it doesn't mention God?
3: So the Declaration of Independence.
1: Stop. I just say for a second here. Raskin, again, he's like another version of Becerra. He's a guy who has always been in government or I should say education, which is almost the same thing. And it's really awful. You know, it's like this kid has got something to say, but it's not what Raskin wants to hear. Right. So now it's like, let me get pedantic. I'm going to put on my fucking bifocals and stand on my fucking podium and say, well, now you're in my territory here, young fella. Let me tell you what I, you know, and Beck was saying like, well, I don't really know what they're arguing about. And I want to say, no, Beck, what you really should say is, hey, Raskin, shut the fuck up and let the kid speak his piece. But he couldn't do that because he's such a bitch boy.
0: Well, this would have been exactly what would happen if Billy Bob Thornton was on The View and said, okay, you want me to speak my piece? And then said something they didn't like. Then they would want to shut him up, even though they were just like, well, you have to use your platform. Wait, you're going to use it for something we don't like?
1: Right.
2: Establish a religion. It forbids the establishment of religion. Are you aware that doesn't mention God?
3: So the Declaration of Independence mentions God four times. But what I was going to say
2: is the Declaration of Independence law?
0: Well, wait. So this guy just say it's not in the Declaration of Independence. The guy corrected him, and then he's like, "Was it law?" It's like, "What
1: is it law?" Yeah,
0: that's not the argument, asshole. What the argument was?
1: Of course not.
0: It's what you just said.
1: Yeah.
0: Wow.
1: Yeah, this guy's a shitbag, Raskin.
3: So, Declaration of Independence was declaring our independence from the tyranny of England. Yeah. But the what Constitution I was trying to
1: from the billionaires.
0: Oh yeah, you got those horrible billionaires. You got to fight the rich. Fight the rich.
1: They were everywhere. There was millions of billionaires back then. Yeah.
3: I'm not, suggesting that we need to go back to taking, tests or saying that you have to acknowledge.
2: Wait, do you know that Thomas Jefferson was denounced as an infidel who wrote the Declaration of Independence because he didn't believe in the establishment of religion, and he and Madison were emphatic about separating church and state. That's the whole glory of our constitutional design in our history, that they rebelled against centuries of religious warfare between the Catholics and the Protestants and witchcraft trials, Inquisition, Holy Crusades. America proclaimed the separation of church and state. What Thomas Jefferson described in his famous letter to the Danbury Baptists as a wall of separation.
3: That was a letter, not a law.
2: Okay, so your position is that America is a theocracy?
3: You didn't let me finish my original statement, and I understand you have limited time, but what I was going to say is I'm not suggesting we need to go back to anything that's in writing, but what I am saying is we need to acknowledge.
2: Well, I think we should go back to something in writing. I think we should go back to the First Amendment.
3: Oh, yes, the Constitution,
2: yes,
3: obviously, but what I'm saying is that how I said original colonies were requiring declaration of faith to run for office. I'm not saying we have.
2: That's why we have a First Amendment.
3: But what I'm saying is that we do.
2: That's precisely why Jefferson wrote it.
3: We do need to acknowledge our Christian heritage in America. That's what I'm trying to.
2: You can acknowledge whatever heritage you want, but you can't impose an establishment of religion on other people. That's the
3: greatness. I'm not suggesting that at all. I'm just saying we need to acknowledge our heritage. That's what I'm saying.
2: Everybody can acknowledge their own heritage. Do you agree with that?
3: American heritage, not just any heritage, is what I'm saying.
2: Oh, you don't think that you're allowed to acknowledge your Christian heritage or your Jewish heritage or your Muslim heritage?
3: I'm saying you members of Congress need to acknowledge American heritage.
0: Wow, this guy's a piece of shit times 10.
1: He's a total piece of shit. He's a total piece of shit.
0: Wow.
1: Yeah.
0: Like, well, he doesn't believe this country was founded by Judeo-Christians.
1: No. Oh, I remember hearing that horse shit back in high school. They've always been this. Oh, they weren't really Christians. They were deists. Yeah, like three of them were fucking deists. The rest were Christians. It's such bullshit. Such bullshit.
0: Why? You wonder why kids can't get a good education today.
1: But this guy's, in his 60s. And he's such a fucking bitch boy. He can't let this kid speak his piece without interrupting him 500 times because he's a fucking former educator. No, Raskin, you're just a fucking dick.
0: I can't argue with that.
1: Thank you, sir.
0: You know who else is a dick?

0: Yeah, and there was no show, but this is from his last show. He's trying to get in on my territory.
1: Uh-oh. Yes, it was a bit of a dodge. I took the week off so I could go see some doctors. I'm okay. There's nothing life-threatening. I don't even think there's anything that seriously threatens the long-term future of this podcast. So you can turn it off now. I have to explain, though, for at least 2 weeks, maybe a month more likely, I will not be doing this podcast because I have been diagnosed with atrial fibrillation.
2: Ooh.
1: Which, apart from the fact
2: he's
1: that it's...
2: copying.
0: I know. I'm like, wait, no. And then, of course, he gets like half this wrong, which is interesting.
2: You didn't tell him to get his teeth checked, Darren, and save his life?
0: Maybe. Like, when did this start? How long has it been going on? We got to keep you around, Keith. It's very important to know if you actually have AFib or if you're getting, the symptoms. It depends. Although the older you get, the more likely you are to have AFib. And taller guys are more likely to have AFib. Is Keith a tall one? I don't know if he's... If he's taller than average or not.
1: No. Which, apart from the fact that it's a bad, bad thing to have if you have trouble saying the letter L, atrial fibrillation, as I do, AFib is the most common cause of arrhythmia in the heart, and what you don't want in the heart is arrhythmia. You like it to go thump, thump, thump, thump, thump, thump, and mine is making a sound, sometimes anyway, much more close to some jazz drummer going nuts with the cymbals and just making this kind of sound in the background. This came up somewhat suddenly. In retrospect, it's clear I've had many of the symptoms for a long time, possibly years, but there never was anything debilitating. And then during my physical, 3 weeks ago now, I guess it is, my GP, who is a cardiologist and a good one, was talking about how great my heart looked and how young it looked for an old guy like me. And then he said, and it's just for, wait a minute. Two words or three words you don't want to hear in the middle of an exam. Wait a minute. And it's AFib. So we are now exploring the non-intervention kind of treatments for it, one of which involves reducing stress. And no offense to you, you're the best part of this podcast, but the topic matter is, for me, like juggling flaming chainsaws. It's nothing but stress.
0: What we've been saying the whole time while listening to Keith, it's going to be his downfall, and sure enough, that would appear to be... I remember we talked about this just a week or two ago, it seems, where it's like, is he like this all the time? Is this just for his videos? And you're like, if you're like this all the time, it will, in fact, kill you.
2: Oh, yeah. Yeah.
1: What's alarming, and what I now see may be, in fact, a symptom of this AFib, is the fact that the whole process of producing this, which normally I should be able to do in my sleep, because other than the improvement in the quality of the equipment, doing this is basically what I used to do in college radio with razor blades standing up. This is actually, it should be a simple process. There's only two of them a week. There are limited deadlines, and yet the whole thing seems daunting sometimes. So this is probably, in fact, the AFib, because this sense of being exhausted and not having energy and being artificially fearful or anxious about things, these are all symptoms of it. I urge you to get checked. If you ever have anything that doesn't seem right about your heart, get it checked anyway. I mean, that's a standard rule. But look particularly for this AFib thing, because it can be treated in many different ways, the first of which is they give you medication that ensures that you will not have a stroke, because that's one of the great fears. If your heartbeat is not going in the right way, your blood can coagulate in and around your heart and cause a clot, which could cause a stroke, and then you're in trouble.
0: So Keith is understanding blood thinners, finally, I guess. They're going to give you these drugs. Yeah, blood thinners.
1: As my cardiologist said 20, 25 years ago, when he would find this in somebody, the next thing would be to put them in a cab over to a major medical center where they'd have to stay at least the night. Now, he says, I give you this box of pills, I stick this monitor on your chest, and you don't even have to take the pills for another 4 or 5 hours. So we're still in the pills stage, and I'm feeling a little bit better, actually. And then we go to the more invasive things, which include One of the treatments includes, probably the best treatment for an irregular heartbeat, involves a mild shock to the heart to reset the rhythm and encourage the heart to go back to thump, thump, thump, thump, thump, thump, lub, dub, lub, dub. You know the rest. Now, perhaps like you, or certainly like me, when I hear shock to the heart, I think, clear!
0: Well, yeah, you're still shocking the heart, but that would just be that's not even really treatment. That would just be to resolve you back into the sinus rhythm. And most likely, if you have recurrent AFib, it's going to come back again and again and again, which is, of course, what they tried to tell me I had until I realized that an antibiotic would clear it up. Now, if you actually have AFib, he's kind of burying the lead, which I'm surprised for Keith. The treatment is actually to do an ablation.
2: That's what I was going to ask you. I finally caught up with Random Thoughts, and everybody needs to hear these episodes, especially 361 Best EKG All Day. And when he said it, the heart shock, I thought that sounds like this shit they wanted to do to Darren, which was a blazer?
0: The shock is a very quick thing, which is if you are in AFib, so if your heart is not beating normally, they can either give you drugs or they can do a mild shock. I'm assuming they go up through the groin the same way.
2: Ooh. Oh, God.
0: And the mild shock would put your heart back into sinus rhythm. But the treatment is to actually go one step further, which is there are nerve endings on the heart that I don't know how they figured this one out. But again, they go up through your groin and they literally burn the tissue of the heart
2: Jesus Christ. These
0: nerve endings are. And it's like 90 some odd percent effective at stopping the atrial fibrillation. Now, I don't know again how medical science is a very interesting thing, how they figured it out. But the quick shock would be to get your heart back in rhythm. The ablation, the burning, would be if you're continuing to have problems with AFib. But it's definitely, for a lot of people, stress. You don't know what the cause is, which, you know, it's an interesting thing. I've gone through it. Everybody has to be their own advocate. I keep saying that over and over again because cardiologists, I'm assuming Keith's is probably the same way as most of them, they just want to treat the heart problem. They don't care if you might have an infection. I can't believe it's amazing to me.
2: Yeah.
0: That nobody, when I went in, you know, the first time, like, hey, this started, this is new. I'm somebody that had heart rhythm issues as a kid. I am well aware. I keep up with all of this stuff. When you tell them, this is something different, this is something new, that it's just assumed, well, you're tall,
2: you're wrong,
0: right?
2: You're not a medical professional. What the fuck do you know about your health?
0: Right. You know, but here's what we're going to, they're there to treat the symptom rather than to look for the reason behind it. And sometimes there is no reason behind it beyond you just have the condition. A lot of Joey Biden's got AFib. You know, it's a...
2: When I heard that, I got so pissed off. I was listening to that, Darren. I just got so fucking enraged. And I thought, how did Darren refrain from crushing the skull of that fucking doctor that wanted to shove a wire up your groin and blast, you know, a blowtorch?
0: Right. They still, you know, like, oh, so you don't want the... saw the nurse practitioner, which they want to do a nuclear stress test, which we're doing next week.
2: Yeah,
0: I know. I like having radioactive things injected into you so they can. What could possibly go wrong?
2: Chernobyl and Hiroshima. All those people are great.
0: You know,
2: nuclear is good.
0: Yeah, next week on Friday, so that'll be fun. Gene, my buddy that I do Unrelenting with, he's like, "Oh, you told him you could actually walk the treadmill." He's like, "You should." You told him no. Then they just do the chemical one. And then you just sit there the whole time, and they just like jack your heart up with drugs. Rather than walking the treadmill, like, I can actually do the treadmill. That's fine. I don't care.
2: I tell you, the treadmill, funny you mentioned that too, because my pal was telling me his father-in-law, he finally winked out at, I don't know, 97 or something. But he wasn't having any heart trouble at all. And they put him on a treadmill to see, you know, like just like you said, how fast can you get this thing reamped? Right when he's on it on the fucking treadmill, he has a heart attack.
0: Well, there you go. That's where you want to be.
2: But what the fuck? I mean, was that necessary? Maybe he didn't have to do the treadmill, get all amped up, and it could have been, you know, somehow eased into increasing his, you know, his endurance or something. I don't know. It just sounded really fucking scary. Get on that treadmill until you drop. Holy shit. So he did. Yeah, I mean, really.
0: That's the, you know, again, this medicine is a very interesting thing with this particular test rather than just doing, I mean, I did my first stress test, I think, when I was like 7 years old.
2: That must have been scary for a seven-year-old kid.
0: Yeah, it wasn't fun. But yeah. Now these where it's like, oh, it's kind of like an open MRI and they inject you with something and you sit there for like 45 minutes as that goes through your system. Then they do like an open MRI of everything, your heart and everything around it. Then you jump on the treadmill and you do that. And once you're done, they have you get back in that device and it goes around again to take all the measurements of the heart and everything right after the stress. So it gets some interesting data, but I'm still thinking it's time to change cardiologists because it kind of seems to me like this is just, we want you to do this now because you missed an appointment. You're being kind of a dick and you're questioning what we want you to do.
2: How dare you question?
0: Uh-huh. And so, I mean, that's just the vibe that I'm getting when I'm like, okay, I'll come in. I needed my, you know, the anti-arrhythmatic, which I'm not even sure I should still be on, but okay. If as long as it's not doing me any damage, then great, which is why I really wanted to talk to the doctor. But then, well, no, you have to come see the nurse practitioner because the doctor's busy. You know,
2: busy. He's too busy doctoring. Busy. Not you, but he's doctoring.
0: Exactly. You know, and it's like, so when the nurse actually tells you, wow, this is the best EKG I've seen all day. It's like, yeah, I know I'm not having problems. I could have told you that, which is why, you know, again, then they come out with, oh, we want you to do the nuclear stress test, which nobody's ever mentioned. I'm not saying I've not had stress tests, but, and I'm not saying I'm against having it because it's a lot of good data. And I think that was maybe where I first met the cardiologist that I had that retired because, and a lot of people complain, and I don't have that complaint with the medical system. I went in with what turned out to be a gallbladder problem, which was causing like chest pain, kind of a burning in the chest, that kind of a thing. And the cardiologist dude came up and he's like, well, you know, if it was a heart issue, it would have happened, you know, because this was the next morning. He's like, you know, they don't wait. So,
2: yeah.
0: But, you know, he's like, most likely, you know, gallbladder, but, you know, we can do a stress test if you'd like. And I was like, sure, why not? I'm here. Let's have fun. Let's rule everything out and do that. Right now, you hear from a lot of people like, well, my insurance won't pay for X, Y, and Z. Obviously, we got better insurance than most because they're just like, well, we're 99% sure your problem's a gallbladder, but we can give you a nuclear stress test, which I guess is good. So that way I've had one, so I know what to expect. And I'm still guessing that it'll be by the next 6 months after we get, I'm like, okay, I'll go through the test. But when
2: get a new cardiologist, don't wait.
0: You know, I'm going to do the test. I don't mind doing the test. That's the data will be the data no matter what. But the, you know, okay, I need to come in so you can renew my pills. And when then they're like, oh, we're only renewing them for 30 days. It's like, okay, now you're treating me like a fucking 2-year-old.
2: Right.
0: And that is not appreciate it. That much is for sure.
2: Yeah.
0: So tune in after next week, which of course is next week on Monday. The wife is off. We got some family stuff to do since it's Memorial Day.
2: Oh, wow. That came fast, didn't it?
0: I know. It's like, wow, summer, I guess. So I don't know if you're available Tuesday or Wednesday or.
2: Yeah, why not? Let's see. So that's instead of the 25th, 26th, they take it, right?
0: Yes.
2: Yeah, why not? Let's do Tuesday.
0: That way the trolls can all enjoy their Memorial Days. Although Ben Rose will still be like, where's the show? It's a Monday. We are a value for value show after all, though. If you want us to be here when you want us to be here, you go over to planetrage.show /donate. All of the information is there. We have a few people to thank for today's show. If I can pull up the right screen, that is always helpful. And we have one of these.

0: Yeah, Zadok Brown coming in beautiful. $222 for show 220.
1: What was that name again?
0: Zadok, Z-A-D-O-K. I think it's Zadok, not Zadok. I think it's Zadok Brown. He came in with a Random Thoughts
1: last month. Thank you, Zadok.
0: Keep the rage going. Just started listening. Gonna stay listening. AI never gonna replace you two. And since he donated to Random Thoughts first, I wonder if this is a Random Thoughts donation. If he somehow found Random Thoughts, probably from No Agenda or the No Agenda stream, which then really Random Thoughts is a gateway drug to Planet Rage. But Zadok, thank you very much. A show number donation as always.
1: Always.
0: Very much appreciated. Bemrose, come on, learn. Learn, Bemrose.
1: Keep up that Pac-Man shit. We'll never hear from him again.
0: More Pac-Man. Got to do more Pac-Man. It makes him mad. God. He likes being mad. He's not. Bemrose is not happy until he's sad. Or is not happy until he's mad. It's one of those.
1: There's the best luthier in the country was a guy I used to take my guitars to in L.A. And he had the coolest fucking bumper stickers. Eric's Guitar Shop. You know what it said?
0: We'll fix your guitar.
1: No. We're not happy till you're not happy. He was the coolest fucking cat. Oh my God. Yeah.
0: That is kind of the slogan we've got going here.
1: Yeah.
0: And coming in next on the list is Rianne Kozinski with 2222.
1: Thank you, Rianne.
0: Row of Canadian geese, keep the rage going. So it must be a north of the border donation.
1: Cool.
0: That is appreciated, as is the 2110 that came in from Sean Buckart, I think it is, or I'm mispronouncing that, but
1: thank you, Sean.
0: I think we're close. David Hunt coming in with $20.
1: Thank you, David.
0: Surfer coming in with 20 yet again. He says rage again, like we were going to not rage.
1: Oh, thank you, Surfer.
0: If you add one rage to two rage, you get three rage. It all works out.
1: Yeah.
0: Zane Peterson came in with $10 and says, Planet Rage kicks ass.
1: Thank you, Zane.
0: I mean, I can't argue with that.
1: We try.
0: Weenie Wawa coming in with his monthly $10.
1: Thank you, Weenie.
0: Smart man using an alias.
1: Very smart.
0: For when they come for us, they'll be like, who is this Weenie Wawa? And I'll be like, nobody knows.
1: No one knows.
0: Mark Kodra, every show coming in with 333, and this one came in with 333 twice. I think he's got so many 333s in the air that he doesn't even know where they are sometimes.
1: Thank you, Mark.
0: It is very much appreciated. Carl Vogler came in with $5 in the note that said, I'm listening. Remember where I yelled at everybody, like, just let us know you're listening? One dude came in with, like, I'm listening.
1: Oh, that's cool. Thank you.
0: So we know we have one dude, and who are the rest of the people on the list, and Bemrose. It is appreciated. Thank you, Carl. Tell a friend.
1: Yes, Carl. Tell all your friends.
0: Jared Worthy, $5. I think that's a monthly one.
1: Thank you, Jared.
0: See, Brooklyn, I think we missed it right at the end of the last show, came in with 3,000 sats.
1: All right. Thank you, See, Brooklyn.
0: And then Eric PP was streaming some sats, thanks to him. And then CSB. Came in with $3.33 and says, no need to read aloud. Search on YouTube for AI Arch Wizard. 31 videos there already and subscribe. Just put the link in the show notes. I like that he gives me text not to read and then just says, put a link in the show notes. That is, only CSB would do that, but we appreciate it, CSB.
1: We do. Thank you, CSB.
0: And if I had a kid, I would tell him to subscribe right to your... Yes. YouTube channel, the AI Arch Wizard, which it's all good fun. AI is taking over the world. You don't want to miss out. It's gonna alter. It's AI slop all over the place.
1: I get some C4 ready for the data center, baby.
0: You know, if they just run out of data centers, if they just ran out of power, then what would they do?
1: Fuck them.
0: This show is never going to be AI. Just go over to planetrage.show/donate. Help us keep the lights on.
1: Yes.
0: The web server's going, the electricity and the air conditioning going. It is 80 degrees out here, so the AC is going. Have you finally got warm weather out there on the...
1: Finally did yesterday to actually hit 70. Amazing. Finally, fucking May 17th, finally got to 70 degrees. Yeah, but it's still weirdly cool for, you know, this late in the spring. You know, I think it's like in the low 60s today. I don't understand it, but it's what it is.
0: Well, it's certainly not what you've been used to in previous years.
1: No, not at all.
0: That's why we got to get you a compound out in the middle of a desert somewhere.
1: That's it, baby. Yeah.
0: And people are going to ask, how is episode 500 of that Larry Show progressing?
1: Yeah, well, here's, you know, like, it's funny. Everybody's, you and me, and well, me and Keith, and, you know, I had this, gets a fucking weird thing when I was, traveling down south, and it just kind of has been lingering. Only the past day or two have I sort of started to feel like myself again. You know, this fucking cough would come on me in the middle of the night and wake me up, and of course I'd be, you know, insomnia and so forth. And so finally, I'm feeling kind of, you know, about 75-80% of me. So I'm going to get back on the horse and knock out episode 500. And I apologize to everyone for the long delay. But when I don't feel good, I just don't feel like doing it. So
0: no, since solo shows are no fun at all if you don't feel good.
1: No.
0: We just need to get you some, Corset in. You need some zinc. You need some elderberry. You need some...
1: I need some desert, goddammit.
0: You need to be out in the middle of it. And like a little... like an Airstream, like Curry. You need to get out in the Airstream.
1: I need some Mojave, baby.
0: With a big solar panel on it, with one of Elon's little dishes, so you can have Starlink. Yeah. You could be out in the middle of the desert.
1: Exactly. And barbecue and ammo. That's all I need.
0: That's all you need.
1: That's it.
0: And that would be the best planet rage ever. Like what are you doing right now, Larry? Oh, I'm in the desert.
1: Yeah.
0: Where? Can't tell you. It's highly classified. So everybody keep an eye out on that Larry Show. Once it gets here, it'll be great. But there are still 499 episodes you can listen to and more if you don't want to be a non-supporting douchebag. But if you go over to this Patreon, there's even more.
1: There are 40 bonus episodes. And when you're done with them or even before, get over to randomthoughts.com. That's R-E-N-D-U-M-B thoughts.com. And two latest episodes are dynamite. The Dig Juice. I love that, with two G's.
0: What's Kevin Rose? Dig, baby.
1: Yeah. And then the best AKG all day. You'll hate doctors even more when you listen to that. And you'll also be very grateful that Darren is still with us. So,
0: and we are celebrating 8 years of Random Thoughts on the next episode. Well, it's between the next two.
1: Oh, that's right. That's very exciting. I blame you.
0: I mean, Larry said, do a show, Solamento. And I'm like, what the fuck does Solamento mean? I mean, I kind of figured it out from the solo part, but he really went on and on about it. Now, that's the only reason Random Thoughts exist. So if you don't like it.
1: Blame me.
0: Yeah, blame Larry.
1: Yeah.
0: But that's the I can't believe that's 8 years.
1: I can't believe it either, man. I can't. I just, it's like, what the fuck?
0: We're not getting older, though.
1: No, we're not. We're not. Forever.
0: It's getting
1: forever.
0: Better.
1: What was that song, Forever Young? Who the hell was that?
0: Bob Dylan, right? Forever Young. Was it? I think it was Bob Dylan.
1: No, it was somebody like in the 80s. Forever. Shit, I don't know. I'll look it up for next week.
0: Tuesday. Now I want to know.
1: You want to know?
0: I can hear the song.
1: It was like a Brian Adams thing or something. I'd heard that kind of sound. It wasn't Dylan at all.
0: Who did that? Was it Forever Young, or was it, there is a Bob Dylan song, Forever Young. I think I'm thinking of.
1: Okay. Maybe it was a remake.
0: A lot of people cover the Dylan one.
1: Yeah, I'm wrong a lot.
0: Remro says Alphaville did one. I don't know what.
1: Alphaville.
0: I don't know what Memros listens to. He might be listening to some of that weirdo music. You know what I'm saying?
1: Is that the Giga Chad's hometown, Alphaville?
0: Maybe. Join us again next week. It's a holiday, so join us on Tuesday.
1: Yes, it'll be great.
0: And we will rage.
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0: Okay, guys, welcome back to the Grand America Show. Coming at you this week with Monk Monroe, talking about all sorts.
1: I put it right in the notes. I spelled it out in the note. I phonetically spelled it out in the notes too, just in case for myself.
0: I don't have the notes open. Monk Yoon Ro. So good chat. If people want to skip ahead, they can always jump to the timestamp in the show notes. Of course, we've got everybody's favorite podcaster, Graham the Catman Dunlop.
1: Yeah, this is going to be an awesome app. This was a fantastic app. I mean, his story is amazing. It's about the revelation, a novel of interstellar contact. It's pretty fascinating, especially, you know, today with everything going on today. All the alien memes.
0: It's a good chat with the monk. He's supposed to be dead, right?
1: A couple times, I think.
0: A couple times.
1: Yeah.
0: So you gotta respect that at least a little bit. And then of course we're under a month away. I mean, man, this trip's coming up quick. It's like I'm barely settling back in from Easter Island. It's time to go again. But we do have a few spots left for that trip coming up right away with Dave Matheson, Brandon Powell, and of course now Dan Richards, Dan the D Dunker is coming as well to the event. So almost a new headliner is coming along that you can come and hang out with for a couple days and see the Serpent Mount on the solstice.
1: Well, and your presentation too, which is noon on the Sunday, right? I think Sunday the 21st at noon is your presentation.
0: Noon on Sunday the 21st. Yeah, yep, correct.
1: And what's yours called? Adam and Eve and the Great Reset?
0: Yes. It's pretty well done too.
1: Nice.
0: I got to go through it a couple times and just clean up the notes, make sure I'm happy with them.
1: Yeah.
0: But the slides are done and in order.
1: That's good.
0: There's a lot. I think it's 58 slides.
1: Yeah. That's good. We got to do a dry run or something soon.
0: Yeah, we're going to have to do a dry run to see if it's feasible to get through it in an hour, how much time. I mean, some slides go quick, but then other ones might take a couple of minutes. Takes longer than you think to read shit. I mean, you know this.
1: Oh, yeah. My whole 3 days presentation was, I was just trying to constantly pare it down and like, cause all it was, and it felt like all it was in the end was reading.
0: That's what it's supposed to be, isn't it?
1: No, you're supposed to be able to talk to it and not just read something as a presentation, right? You should have notes, but then be able to just read to it. Like, you know, you don't want to present too much verbiage for the audience to just have to read along with, right?
0: Well, no, that's all you have, the present mode.
1: Yeah.
0: So that you can have your notes while they get slides. And then eventually it all just becomes intuitive. I mean, a lot of it is intuitive, but it's fucking a lot to pile in.
1: Yeah.
0: We'll see how it goes. I haven't figured out how to do, because it was PowerPoint was telling me that there's a way to make my mouse like a laser pointer so that I can like move it around on my screen and highlight stuff on the slideshow, which would be handy for some stuff, you know?
1: Yeah.
0: Instead of trying to, Claude just opened randomly on my computer.
1: Hi, Claude.
0: Oh, and asked me to update it. Yeah, hi, Claude. Creepy. Anyway, so yeah, that's going to be a time down in Ohio. It starts on the 19th, June 19th to 23rd this month. Then, of course, we got some Randall Carlson stuff coming up. Malta, Easter Island, it's all there. contact@thecabin.com. Dude, it must have been, I bet you it's 30 degrees outside right now.
1: Yeah, it's nice.
0: Is it hot there too?
1: I think it's about 26, 28, something like that.
0: It's supposed to rain a bunch.
1: Oh.
0: I think this weekend it looks like it's going to rain a whole bunch. So we'll see what happens. It is pretty dry out there. I'm getting sick of watering the lawn, which I'm probably not even doing enough of, but it's so, it seems like such a waste of time in Alberta. It's like, unless I'm going to water this thing for fucking 3 hours a night, and my yard's big, so it's like even the portion of it that's just grass to water it, I got the biggest sprinkler I could get, and I still got to move the thing like you know, three times in the front to get all the little nooks and crannies, and then another takes like four spots in the back. So, I mean, this would be a full-time job. You need a sprinkler system. That would be the way to do it. So it just comes on 4 a.m. to like 4:30, gets the whole yard, shuts off before the sun comes out. Because I can't do it in the dark, Ron.
1: Or you just need to give up your lawn. I mean, like, I'm sure if you were living in some areas, there'd be like restrictions on watering and stuff like that. So, you know, a lot of people can't even have lawns these days.
0: I think it's stage 4 water restriction right now or something. The sign's not there anymore, but it keeps going up and down. I don't know.
1: Just water a little bit of it. Just water like one patch and then just leave the sprinkler there and that's it. That's all you get, that green spot, and the rest can go brown.
0: I should just put in a sprinkler system.
1: Oh my God, dude. No, you don't even own the place.
0: It's only a couple $100. Then it's like you
1: want the green
0: like
1: lawn?
0: for a couple $100, and then you just never have to water the lawn again. You don't even have to fucking think about it. The lawn just waters itself. It's done. And dude, at my last place on the lake, I had the sump pump.
1: You had it connected to that?
0: Yeah. So it's just like a power thing. It was just like a powered outlet with a schedule on it that would just turn the power on, then the sump pump will kick on, and it would water the lawn. But now I don't have a lake, so.
1: Yeah, I don't worry about the lawn. I just water the flowers now, and we got some flowers planted, and just water those, and
0: just let the lawn dry out.
1: It's gonna dry out. Yeah, I mean it's beautiful right now. It's been raining quite a bit, in the last couple of weeks, so it's nice and green right now, but. I'm sure it'll dry out soon.
0: Do you get a lot of dandelions?
1: Yeah. In the back.
0: Yeah. They're fucking impossible.
1: Do you know how fast they grow in like 2 days? You cut them down and they grow in 2 days. Yeah, I know. It's unbelievable.
0: It's just like, my weed whacker, I think, is like in the middle of my lawn right now where I just have given up.
1: But some people say just leave them, but Maria doesn't. She likes to get rid of them.
0: They're spreading. This is the problem with just leaving them. They're spreading. The whole lawn is just going to be dandelions soon if I let them keep doing what they're doing. I'm getting ready to just dope them. That's what it's going to come down to. Just go get some sort of chemical that fucks them up and not the...
1: not everything else.
0: And not everything else. Which is, I've been trying to avoid, but there's... Because here's the thing. There's so much space here. The dandelions can grow everywhere.
1: What? So what's the biggest...
0: There's like a half acre of lawn that I don't want the dandelions on. For a while, I just let them go, but this is the problem.
1: Why do people not like them?
0: I don't even mind them. They're just killing the grass. So it's like if you go where all the dandelions are and you just give it a couple of years, there'll be no grass left. It'll just be those dandelion plants. So they just like take over the place.
1: Huh.
0: And I thought if I could just like cut them down quick enough so they couldn't go to seed, but it's almost my whole lawn now. Looks pretty. The bees like it, but got to do something. Got to do something about these dandelions. Poison them, I guess. Maybe somebody out there has some dandy advice on dealing with dandelions. Because I'm not having much luck over here. Really not having much luck over here. Ready to throw in the towel. I have successfully managed to keep the chickens in for like 3 weeks straight, though. Which is not bad, you know?
1: I don't understand.
0: Dude, it's almost impossible to keep these chickens in the coop. Dude, you know what it's like? It's like they're little velociraptors. You can watch them. They just go like up and down, testing the fence.
1: Really?
0: All day long.
1: Really?
0: All day long. And it's like eventually they'll like start just like poking their head in the same spot. So it's like I have to pin the chicken wire into the ground every couple feet so that eventually they'll just shuffle underneath it otherwise. But then now what they're doing is they just like keep poking at the same hole and it gets a little bigger and it gets a little bigger and it just starts breaking and then they're squeezing through a hole the chicken shouldn't even fit through. But
1: and then
0: there's one especially that is just like fucking hell bent to just like all day long. That's to all get it
1: out.
0: Does.
1: Just trying to get out. And then what? And what's the problem with it getting out in the yard? It'll just get killed eventually.
0: I would let them in the yard if they would not just shit on the patio. They just, because for a while I was just letting them have the run of the yard and then trying to secure the patio because they just inevitably come and shit all over the patio. If I let them have the run of the place, it's like they, instead of going into their coop now, they'll go and they want to sleep on the patio. And then they're shitting all over. Is it
1: retains heat or something? Or why?
0: What I don't know what the fuck it is, but they just like total it. And it's just a mess now. I got to clean it all up. It's a huge pain in the ass. So I just like gave up on doing that. And then I had a big long coop that almost went around the whole yard.
1: Yeah, that's what I thought. Under by the fence underneath the bushes.
0: Yeah, then it was too much. They just kept getting out. So I'm like, that's it. I'm cutting it down to like a third the size where I can really keep an eye on it and keep those chickens under wraps. And then I haven't ruled out maybe letting them out here and there for a little bit, but right now I'm just letting them really settle into this is it.
1: That's the problem. If you give them a taste of freedom, then maybe they want it all the time.
0: This is it. That's what to do. What have you been up to?
1: I built a workshop table. So that was
0: The bathroom's looking good.
1: Yeah, not bad, eh? Hung those lights from
0: what? Are you bathing in there already?
1: Oh yeah. Well, yeah, I've been doing that for quite a while. Yeah.
0: And then you got a shower stall too, or just a bath?
1: Just a bath. I mean, you could, like, we have a thing where, you know, you could install a curtain in there or do something, but we don't need it right now. But the problem is there's problems in the upstairs bathroom, so now I got to tear that whole thing apart and do that.
0: Oh, man. Yeah, that's like, wait till you have a month on your hands, because that's going to be a can of worms.
1: So I don't really have a functioning shower, and the fucking things are all broken, the nozzles and stuff, so.
0: Bathrooms are always a can of worms.
1: Yeah.
0: It's like you start doing one thing.
1: I got to cut the bath out, rip that whole bath out, rip that whole area out, all the drywall, the bath, everything, and then just start from scratch in that corner.
0: I've done a few bathtub jobs.
1: Have you?
0: And everyone has been a fucking train wreck. You know, it's like, oh, this would be nothing. This would be quick. I remember when I bought the new toilet and put it in, I thought that would be quick. And even that was probably the quickest was the toilet. Counterintuitively, it was actually like, as you so like put that wax seal down, plop it on, bolt her down, hook up the water, boom, you got a shitter. But the bathtub, I mean, dude, when I did that one in the basement of the other place when I first got divorced, I had to put it was a whole like surround.
1: Yeah, that's what I'm gonna have to do.
0: And then I had to like build a little platform too to come up to
1: level it.
0: Well, I was in the basement, so I needed room to get that little P-trap in there.
1: Oh, so yeah,
0: I couldn't just do it on the concrete floor, so I had to build like a little fucking 6-inch platform that I was on, so I had room for that thing.
1: Oh, right.
0: But it was a fucking nightmare. I was a nightmare, too. So bathrooms are a nightmare, seems like.
1: Always. I know, I don't know
0: how that one. I piped that one in and everything, though. Dude, I used all those snake bites. I wonder how long they hold up. If that place is like a ticking time bomb now.
1: Yeah, so I don't know. I just got to do it at some point. But I'm going to have to do the whole surround. Throw it, because it's pretty tight in there too. So I'm going to have to put a new bath in and then do the surround. But the window's in the way too. So I'm going to have to cut the surround around the window and... But I got to redo the window as well at some point. So do I wait? Do the windows first? The whole window. I was looking at the subsidies from the government because of all these energy things on. It's all gone. Not anymore. Ended last year. All the the rebates for putting in new windows and stuff.
0: Don't we get our food stamps pretty soon? Like 2 weeks?
1: Or UBI?
0: It's not, well, it's not, maybe it is the test UBI, but I think we're supposed to get that like one-time grocery top up.
1: Oh, that hasn't happened yet. Was that the $8 check I got from the government in the mail?
0: That was your food top up?
1: Is that my food top up? $8?
0: Thanks. I, That must be your tax return.
1: No, I don't. I owe them a massive amount of money, so it can't be that.
0: Maybe it was that then. That seems weird, though, because I thought it was like June 5th. Oh, maybe that was your bread money. Did you get your, that was your, was that your bread lawsuit money?
1: I don't know, but I mean, I would have just told them not to give it to me because I'm like, you probably wasted $150 writing this $8 check for me. So thanks for nothing.
0: Probably wasn't cost. A new class action for like $33 trillion?
1: I don't know.
0: For some bullshit. I got my second census.
1: What? They've been giving second ones around?
0: I just got my second one.
1: Yeah. So the people they don't hear from, they

0: box. I have a centralized PO box.
1: Yeah. For like one per community? Or in your little town, there's probably just one.
0: One post office.
1: And that's where your box is too?
0: And a box is there, yeah. And so we can't even get mail to our address. Like Amazon will deliver now to our address. It's weird, but sometimes it goes, like, I don't know who decides what comes to the house and what goes to the PO box, but mail doesn't come to the house. We have to go pick it up at the post office that has a PO box. Sometimes it's frustrating because they say, oh, this isn't like, we don't deliver to PO box. It's like, well, I don't have an address for mail. Like it doesn't work. So.
1: Yeah, this is a problem.
0: Yeah.
1: That was the problem we had with the PO box.
0: Yeah.
1: It was like a bunch of stuff can't get shipped there. So surprise, yeah. Motherfuckers.
0: Yeah.
1: Surprise, surprise. Well, support the show. 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I unfortunately have no new supporters.
0: Oh boy.
1: Report this week.
0: We're officially
1: in a lull. We're in a downturn. As we start the summer, not looking good.
0: We know it's hard out there.
1: There's stuff out there. It is tough.
0: But if you can't afford it, then this is where we need all the rich people to just step up.
1: This is where we need the people who aren't poor to step up and support the show. GoAmerica.ca/support. 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We'll get real jobs and podcast and do a real job again. It's too much. 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I mean, this is episode, 763? It must be 764. 764 episodes.
0: I'll check if you want. I'll check right now.
1: I'm pretty sure that's the right number. 764.
0: Yep.
1: Bingo bango with the monk. So you're good if you guys signed up.
0: Well, I did get an email from Gary. His synchronicity that we talked about, I think it was last week or the week before, has compounded. So I can read that quickly.
1: The compound synchro?
0: Yeah.
1: Let's have it.
0: He says, you're not going to believe this shit. My wife and I were walking through a little shoreline village in CT, it must be Connecticut, and stopped at one of those free roadside library boxes where people swap books. I picked up one book that caught my eye, then quickly put it back and grabbed another one. My wife then grabbed the same book I just put back, flipped to a page near the back and goes, holy shit, look at this. It had the exact same drawing of the Enzo circle that I have tattooed on my shoulder. The same meaning of moksha that got me here. And the only picture in the book. I mean, how does that happen? And if you read the first sentence after the circle in the picture, it gets even crazier, starting to wonder who or what is trying to tell me something. This synchro runs deep and can't wait to see what happens next. So he sent a picture and book? It says, and finally he understood its meaning.
1: Did he get the book?
0: No, he sent a picture of the symbol.
1: How do you not buy the book though?
0: Oh, no, it's just a free library. It's like one of those library exchange things. Did he read
1: the book?
0: No, probably not. I don't know. He probably brought the book home. Yeah, maybe that's how he continues it. You got to read that whole book.
1: You got to read the book. You get it. You got to read the book, report back.
0: Yeah, read the book and report back.
1: And see if there's any hawks in there or anything like that. That maybe we can get Graham Synchro going a little bit further with his buddy John 12 Hawks. Hawks. I haven't seen any hawks yet this year. Or eagles, just owls. And so many fucking gerbils, dude. Not gerbils.
0: Gerbils?
1: Not gerbils. You know, the little prairie dogs.
0: Oh, on the roads.
1: I've had like a couple breaches of my driveway now. They're just like, poof, come up right through the driveway. Now there's a hole in the driveway. So I've been like sticking tin cans down there and stuff and then filling the dirt back up with the hope that that'll be a weird stopping point for them or... I don't know what to do. I was thinking about pouring a bunch of diesel down there and lighting it on fire. And like, the thing is, it's probably connected to something else, but if you could just suck all the oxygen out of the system, I'd fucking get them.
0: Jeez. Maybe you should watch Caddyshack again and see how they took care of all the gophers.
1: Those are different, weren't they?
0: It's probably pretty same thing. They have a gopher hold going down in the course, right? Remember that? Remember it was...

0: who was it? Not John Candy, but the other really funny
1: Dan Aykroyd.
0: No, it wasn't him either. It wasn't Chevy Chase either. It was the other guy. Why can't I think of his name? And he was his job was the greenskeeper of the course.
1: I do remember that. Is it Bill Murray?
0: Bill Murray, yeah. If I kill all the gophers, who's going to play on the course? And he was after the gophers, and he put dynamite down in the hole. And yeah,
1: did it work? No. Did the dynamite work? I think he used to be able to buy arsenic and all that stuff. But the problem with that is it's like...
0: You hate to kill things, you know, that's the thing.
1: Especially with poison. Seems like that could backfire. That being said, I think they've been like airdropping arsenic at the Saskatchewan-Alberta border for like 100 years. So keep out your rats.
0: When I used to drive back and forth from here to there all the time, those prairie dogs would pop up on the side of the road and they'd run across and there'd be like dead ones all over because you'd catch them, you know, running under your tires and
1: little splatter patches.
0: Yeah.
1: Have you seen any rats since you got to Saskatchewan?
0: No.
1: Did you see any in BC?
0: You know, I'm reading this book on Easter Island, and that was their main one. They said this is written in 1919, but they said that the main animal food source was rats back then.
1: I think they're talking about guinea pigs, though.
0: Are they? Yeah, it must be, right? I don't remember rats being a thing.
1: Which is technically a rat, but a rodent, I think it's
0: maybe.
1: Like...
0: Maybe it's a rodent.
1: It's a little less scavengery.
0: Yeah.
1: Probably still not great, but I think they eat guinea pigs and shit.
0: When did they get cows and pigs and stuff on there, I wonder?
1: Timmy was eating guinea pig in Peru. I don't know if he ate any, but it was like on the menu.
0: But it must have been... In only the last 100 years, where they got, less than that, even where they got cows and stuff on Easter Island.
1: No, I'd imagine they've had cows the whole time. I think people were like rolling around with cows on their boats and shit, weren't they? Probably had cows and chickens,
0: but they weren't eating them? Stuff.
1: Well, you'd eat them if the ship went down for sure, but I think the goal would probably like, wouldn't those ships have a hold in the bottom with some livestock down there?
0: Yeah, but I'm talking about on the island itself.
1: Yeah, and then you get to the island and you move in.
0: Yeah, but they're saying that they only ate the rodents.
1: Oh, for a long time, I'm sure, but not 100 years. I'd say like ever since we had like decent-sized boats going there, you know? Yeah. Seems like when they were ripping around on canoes and catamarans, they were mostly eating rats. Rats and tuna. There was no guinea pig on the menu, though, so for what it's worth, I would try it. I wouldn't eat the head like Timmy did, but I would try the, I mean, it looks kind of succulent, kind of like a rabbit, you know? A rabbit's pretty tasty, tender meat. Wonder if they got more fat on them.
0: Well, yeah, because if you heard that, there's a name for it where people would die from eating too much rabbit and not enough fat. Like, there's... Your body can't process that much protein without the fat?
1: Yeah, it's some sort of starvation, but I think you pretty well get that with anything, honestly, because you could watch, I watched that Alone show, and the one year that dude shot a fucking muskox, man, but then the Wolverine stole his bag of, like, fat from the muskox.
0: What?
1: Because he had all that separate and the fat got taken. So dude's eating like fucking steaks.
0: What's a muskox? Like an ox?
1: It's like a cross between like a bison and a moose.
0: Okay.
1: Huge. And the meat was just so lean, he was still wasting away. So he's eating steaks every day and wasting away.
0: Wow. That's what it's... It might be the wasting. It might be something about wasting. I can't remember.
1: You need some fat. You need some fat in the system to get that shit going. That's why you'd eat probably all the parts of the animal back in the day, because that's what fat was. And we found pigs, and we were like, fuck yeah. But honestly, it's probably more bears than anything that we were... Bears and fish is probably where we're getting most of our fat from. You know, ducks got a lot of fat on them, too. I keep saying I'm going to start doing the duck fat, but I never have. Because I think it's as easy as just throwing them carcasses in a giant boiling pot oiling the shit out of them.
0: And then
1: take it cool, and then it'll get that solidify on top.
0: Layer, and then you just peel it off.
1: Take that off and boil it down.
0: Or, that's a good idea, yeah. Then you can bring a cauldron with you or something. That's the problem.
1: Well, I wouldn't bring it with me. I clean the ducks at home usually.
0: Yeah.
1: You just need to get it. I mean, that duck fat is expensive, man. It was like when I bought it before, it was like $8 for a little tiny jar of it. Maybe I should be selling duck fat, America duck fat.
0: There you go.
1: The thing is, food products are, you gotta like, they want to come check out your kitchen and all this crazy stuff.
0: It can't even expand through provinces. I mean, that's one of the provincial restrictions. That's super frustrating. Is if you're approved in BC, that doesn't mean you can ship it across to the other provinces. It's bullshit. That's one thing they should streamline.
1: You'd think they would streamline something.
0: Yep.
1: Yeah. Anyway, we do need people to support the show. It's important. I know you forget about it sometimes, but time to step up. If you are in a position, maybe you can double up your subscription to make way for the people that have fallen off due to financial concerns, which is a couple emails a week at this point to people that got to quit supporting because of the economy. It's not better up here. So tell your friends about the show and support the show. GrandAmerica.ca/support. Of course, check out that event at contact@thecabin.com. Do you have a bio for Monk Yaw Rom?
0: I do, yeah.
1: Did I get it right that time?
0: No, it's Yun Ro. Yun Ro.
1: This is why you got to put it in the top of the thing for me.
0: I can just spell it instead of real spelling, the phonetic spelling. You know?
1: I'm like the anchor man. I'm like Ron Burgundy. I'll just read whatever's on the teleprompter.
0: He's been called the Zen Gabriel Garcia Marquez for his works of magical realism. Born Arthur Rosenfeld in New York, he received his academic background at Yale, Cornell, the U of C, officially ordained a Taoist monk in Guangzhou, People's Republic of China. His award-winning nonfiction works on Taoism bridge science, spirituality, and philosophy, while his novels have been optioned for film in both Hollywood and Asia. He lives in the American Southwest with his wife, international teacher of Tai Chi and Taoism, and travels frequently in the Far East. Monk Yun Ro, so Monk U, or sorry, YUNROU.com. And there's a link in the show notes there to that. And also there's a
1: Amazon. This could take the title for like worst fucking up of a guest name in the history of the show.
0: It's a good thing he's a monk and he's got lots of compassion and he won't hold any resentments. Sorry, monk.
1: All right. Well, there you have it, guys. Please do support the show. Have a great week and enjoy the chat with Monk Yun Ro. Hey, I got it.

0: All right, we are with Monk Yun Ro. Welcome to Grimerica. Thanks for joining us. I think that name is translated as soft cloud, right?
1: Thank you for pronouncing it so spectacularly well.
0: Thank you for the pronunciation. So this will be fun. We're going to talk about your new book, which is Interstellar, the Revelation, a novel of interstellar contact. But we're also going to talk about all kinds of awesome stuff. How are you doing today?
1: I'm doing. Still here.
0: We thought it would be fun to chat with a monk about interstellar contact because it's almost like an oxymoron in a way, you'd think. But with everything going on in the world and all this interest in UAPs, I thought this will be a fun chat because we like sci-fi books and fiction based on fact and all this stuff. And with everything that's happening in the world, it must be interesting timing for you to come out with a book about interstellar contact when everybody's talking about UFOs.
1: Yeah, so I'll tell you the background on the book in a minute, but I want to address something else, which is the coincidence of what's going on right now in the world and Taoism and the philosophy of religion in which I'm a monk. So there's been a lot of talk. I listened to some congressmen recently talk about how the government is very reluctant to share and very cautious because they are afraid that what's going to be revealed will create what this particular congressman termed ontological shock. Right. And what that means in plain terms is having our world so shaken in terms of who we think we are and what we think we know that, everything turns topsy-turvy and what the social and cultural and economic consequences of that and military even might be. And I get that, but I'm fascinated by this idea of ontological shock by being, sticking your tongue in the electric socket and finding out that everything that you thought you knew about everything is wrong, including what is time and what is space. But the intersection, and you mentioned funny to have a monk talk about this stuff. The intersection for me is that Taoism, which is a very old, very, very ancient philosophy, before it became a religion of any kind, it was used as divination, and we're talking about thousands of years ago in proto-China and Neolithic riverine cultures and all that. And an idea in Taoism is that in some kind of loose parallel to our book of Genesis, the way we think of creation or the origin of things in the West, and also evolution, by the way. The Taoists have this idea that there is a property inherent in the universe which causes it to interact a certain way with us and us with it, and also a cosmogony, an origin story, a creation story, if you like, but without a creator. So I had I don't want to call it an argument. Let's say I had a heated discussion with a Franciscan monk in New Mexico a couple of years back when I visited this place. And he said, how can you talk about the beginning of the world without talking about God? And I said, how can you talk about God without asking who made him? And he said, well, we don't like that question. I said, aha. So we got into this idea that ontological shock happened in the West during the 60s when the hippie generation started to, never mind psilocybin and other hallucinogens, but just started to wonder whether the Abrahamic version is the way. And they looked east to Buddhism and Taoism, and they came up with this whole different way of looking at the world. That was an ontological shock. Was it as upsetting as knowing that little green men are pulling our strings and our ear hairs? I don't know. But it was one. And I find any time when we really have to shake up what we think we know to be interesting.
0: Well, it's funny you mentioned that, because what I was going to ask you is this shock only really happening in the West, or does it only need to happen in the West? Because I feel like, you know, we were in Chile recently, and the Chilean government and seems to have accepted this phenomena for a long time, a couple decades probably, and the people just accept it. They talk about it openly. And all kinds of parts in the East, sort of this, you know, this spiritual, metaphysical dimension and the UAP kind of UFO phenomena seems to be accepted. It's just in the West that we're going to be shocked. No?
1: So I think this is a very interesting point, which I have to say, I've done quite a lot of interviews around this book, and nobody has asked me that. So I salute you, sir. That was a good one. I think, first of all, you know, when you read about the Artemis astronauts looking back at the little blue marble and having this, their own version of ontological shock, seeing how we are just this little dot floating in space, and who cares what color our skin is, what our features look like, where on the planet we live, what we think we know, what we believe. We're all just, you know, clinging to this little rock, and we have much more in common with each other than we do with all the other things that the Artemis crew may or may not have seen as well, and that NASA has lots to say about, but we're only beginning to hear about it now. So it is, the ontological shock we're talking about is indeed a global phenomenon, and thank you for making that point. You know, I live in Arizona, so, you know, of course, I'm American, and I see what's going on with our government. But I read a couple of days ago that there's a guy in Japan who is known as the UFO summoner. And like we have one here, too, who meditates and calls the orbs. And this is pretty well documented. They come to him. So there's one of those in Japan. You know, there may well be those in other countries, too. I don't think Bill Maher said something really funny a few nights ago, or weeks ago, I guess now. He said that if you don't believe in extraterrestrials or interdimensionals, if you don't believe that the government has got a lot of stuff going on that it's not telling us, if you don't believe those things, you are the conspiracy theorist.
0: Yeah. How far we've come.
1: Yeah. So let me use that, if I might, as a jump-off point, because I wrote this book in 1990.
0: Oh, wow. What?
1: Yeah. That's when I told you there was a backstory.
0: Well, yeah, but I thought it was because you made it about 1992. So I didn't know you.
1: So I wrote the book. I was working as a screenwriter and adapting my own novels and so on to the screen in Hollywood with some success back then. And I was working with some big names. I'm too bold to say who they were, but I was working with some big guys on these things. And somebody in that industry said to me, "Have you ever thought of doing sci-fi?" And I said, "I don't know, I loved sci-fi when I was a kid, you know, but Asimov and Bradbury and all those, Bester." But I kind of got taken over by the fantastical and mystical, and I became a Tolkien freak. And so I kind of went away from sci-fi, and I've never written any. Anyway, this Hollywood personality said to me, I think you'd be good at it. He planted the seed in my mind, you know, 36 years ago. And I thought, well, if I'm going to do that, you know, the thing that I've always wanted to see, a UFO, I've always wanted a visitor, I've always believed that it's preposterous, hubristic, and ridiculous to think that we are alone. Ridiculous. So I embarked on a 2-year quest to go to all these tinfoil hat meetings in Vegas. I read John Mack and Whitley Strieber and all these people who were writing about abductees, and some, both Strieber believed he himself had been abducted. I read all kinds of stuff, Jacques Vallée, And then I went to these meetings, and what I came away with going to these meetings, and I'm going again to Contact in the Desert shortly, which is the first meeting that I will have gone to since the days I wrote the book. What I came away with was that the people I talked to there were, I was not in a position to say they were crazy. And I was also not in a position to say what, if anything, happened to them. But I came away believing that they believed that something had happened. I'm not a psychiatrist. I don't know what to say about trauma and how it may manifest. And it's not my business, not my field. But I was very moved by a lot of people I met. And I began to think, you know, maybe I've been treating this all as craziness, but maybe it isn't. Then I went to visit the Hopi on First Mesa. I drove my motorcycle from LA out to First Mesa, and I went up to look at the rock paintings that were, you know, 1,200 years old, carbon dated, showing little spaceships with guys coming out of them wearing helmets and stuff. And of course, that they're not the only ones. Anyway, I just went deeper and deeper and deeper into the subject 36 years ago. At that time, I came up with this idea. And the idea was that I called the book, at that time I gave it a working title of Truck Stop Earth. I wrote the book on the presumption that they're here all the time. There are all kinds of them. We don't, you know, they're in our drain pipes and they're on top of the mountains. And we don't know what they look like. We don't know, but they're here. And that they haven't announced themselves to us because we're manic murder monkeys. And they don't want us spreading our stuff around the galaxy. And that they are waiting for us to evolve into something else. So, if you can stay with me a minute on this subject.
0: Yeah.
1: I had a, many, many years after this, I had a conversation in the early aughts with my Taoist master, a Chinese guy. And we were driving in Florida, and he looked out on I-95 at all the sprawl, and he said, "It's too late for people. Humanity is over." And I said, "Well, I hope you're wrong about that." And he said, I just want to retire to a mountaintop in China. I want to make a bunch of money, and I want to go there, and I want to be insulated from the world, and I want to have somebody fielding my call so that if you call," you know, I was going by Arthur then. I said, "If you call and she tells me Arthur's on the phone, I'll say, 'Arthur who?'"
0: Was that him or you that was?
1: No, it was him.
0: Okay.
1: So I didn't want to tell him. That was a little hurtful, you know. And I said, but you know, I have hope that humankind will step up. And I think the only way it can happen is if we evolve. And if we suddenly start, because evolution is full of, the famous biologist Stephen Jay Gould talked about saltatory, jumping, leaping, evolutionary leaps in the fossil record. You know, you don't find
0: Cambrian explosion.
1: That's right. You don't find like a little tiny thumb and then a bigger one. You find no thumb and then you find a thumb. And, you know, the forward, the bipedal gait and all this stuff that determines how we see the world and how we interact with it. So I said to my teacher in the early aughts, I said, you know, I'm hoping that we are able to have an evolutionary leap. Now, what I didn't tell him is that I had written about that, you know, 25 years earlier. So in the book that I wrote in 1990, I conflated a leap in who we are, little what I call indigo children suddenly appearing all over the world, able to do amazing things and see things differently, and the arrival of the aliens who have been waiting for this. Anyway, so that's the story in the revelation. So now we're back in 1990. I finished this book, feeling pretty good about it. I'm going to, you know, give it to Hollywood people and see if we can't make a movie out of it. And I go to work on it one morning. I turn on my laptop, little Toshiba laptop, and I get a screen dark.
0: No way.
1: The screen says, bad disc. 136,000 words. 600-page book. No iCloud, no backups, no Dropbox. And I had a little ancillary drive, but that was fried also. I don't know what happened. You know, something during the night. Power surge.
0: Wow.
1: Gone.
0: Wow.
1: Gone with the wind, the whole book. To say that I was upset at the loss of this work is not to really convey. You know, it felt like losing a child. It's a terrible thing to say. I have a child, and it's not really like that, but it was bad. And I was so traumatized by it that in the years that came after, I took the computer all over L.A. begging people, please. And some smartass in a computer store said to me, you got any friends at the FBI? Maybe they can get it back for you. We can't. Nobody here is going to help you. So it was gone. 2 years spec work, not a penny for it. In the time after, every once in a while somebody would say, hey, you ever think about writing sci-fi? And I would reply, say that to me again, and those will be the last words we ever speak.
0: Tai Chi your ass.
1: Tai Chi your ass. So when my son was growing up, I used to tell him bedtime stories based on the book. Came to Earth in a bubble. I told him he was half an alien because I married an Earth woman. And he told him he had special powers. And he always wanted, Daddy, I want to read that book, you know, when he got older. And I like, I want to give you that book. But yeah, anyway, October of 24. My mother passed away in New York. I joined my siblings there to go through her stuff. We're cleaning out the house. We come across a cardboard box sitting in the bottom of a closet on the floor. And in the cardboard box are 600 manuscript pages printed.
0: No way.
1: With a note on top that says, Mom.
0: No.
1: I don't trust computers.
0: No.
1: Please put this away for safekeeping somewhere.
0: No way.
1: And, you know, I had some, like, cognitive dissonance looking at this because, among other things, I have no memory to this day.
0: Oh, my God. I'm doing
1: it. I have no memory of sending it to her, which, for the conspiracy-minded, brings up all kinds of stuff like how did that get there and what, you know.
0: Yeah, yeah.
1: But the fact is that if the book had come out at that time, the whole relevance of it and how it was perceived would have been completely different. It would have been one more lunatic fringe piece of sci-fi and not something of the moment like it is now. So, of course, when I retrieved it, you know, I looked at it. I was desperately afraid it would be terrible.
0: Yeah, yeah.
1: You know, because I thought, oh, she's a young writer. What did I know back then? And what if it's bad? And it went. As I was reading it on the airplane, you know, TSA tried to take it away from me and put it through the conveyor belt. I wouldn't let them. I said, you have to scan me. I'm not letting go of this. They said, sir, you got. I said, eh. You take it away from me. I'm not going on the plane. I said, I'm not. Not letting go of this. You don't understand what it is. Anyway, you know, I read it on the plane. I thought, wow, I've forgotten a lot about how much fun the story was. And so I spent, you know, in March of 25, which was just a few months later, I had some brain surgery for this disease in my brain. And they put in this shunt, this beautiful thing here. And it goes down the tubes, it goes down my neck and down the front of my body and empties into my gut. So the water from my brain doesn't build up, which it was doing and making me crazy. And in my convalescence, after that surgery, I arrested in the recovery room and passed away. And they did CPR for 4 or 5 minutes. My family was there. And it didn't work. They took out the paddles and they shocked me once, twice, three, four times. And after four times, the doctor in the hospital looked at my family and said, "I'm sorry. He's gone." And my son, who's a biologist, went crazy. "Do it again, do it again." And they shocked me two more times, and here we are.
0: Wow, wow.
1: So in the convalescence from that, I brought the book up to, you know, modern standard and modern time. I was lying in bed, you know, I was tapping away on my laptop. Anyway, that's the backstory of the book.
0: Wow, that's amazing. Thank you for sharing that. It's so interesting, though, that the talking about indigo children, that must be the very beginning. I mean, that must have been at the very start of when that, I mean, from what I remember, you know, that whole indigo child thing was from the, I don't know, maybe the late 90s, the aughts. You were ahead of the game on that in a way.
1: I was ahead of the game in conflating our evolution with the interest of the aliens. And when I had that conversation in the aughts with my master, you know, and I said, "I think we need to evolve." He said, I just want to leave. I just want to go to like the etheric plane. I don't want anything to do with people anymore. I don't want to go to that mountain and, you know, not have anything to do with anybody. I said, "Well, you know, I don't know. I'd like to help people." He said, "Well, from a Buddhist point of view, I'm an arhat and you are a bodhisattva. You want to come back for the benefit of all sentient beings." I said, "I don't know, this is getting pretty fancy to me, but I'm hoping we can evolve past this." And I didn't tell him about the book back then, you know. It was long gone.
0: Well, I have a few questions. I guess just staying on that topic before I ask you some more deeper questions, but has your view of that evolutionary expectation from NHI changed at all? Because, you know, I've kind of gone back and forth on that myself, thinking that there's mainly good NHIs out there, then there's both. Now they're kind of, you know, pushing out there that there's some bad ones out there, and that, you know, are we rare in our ability to create conflict out of nothing, or is this inherent throughout the universe? Like, has any of that changed for you at all?
1: These are really good questions.
0: Well, especially in regard to what's happening in our modern times.
1: I mean that in a complimentary way.
0: No, thanks.
1: So as a philosophy, Taoism has some very specific things to say about conflict. And, you know, you mentioned the martial art of Tai Chi, which I've been practicing forever. I got a lot of students around the world, and I specialize in Tai Chi. Was a battlefield art. Mostly we associate it with old people and the birds in the park communing with nature and trying not to suffer from arthritis or high blood pressure or whatever. But actually, it was about a different kind of survival originally. So we're talking about thousands of years, if you include all of its progenitors and various incarnations. But in the way we practice it in some places today, the original art, the Chen style, that originated in the early 1600s. And at that time, you know, China had no infrastructure, not like what it is today. So, you know, I'd been living in a little village, and one morning you'd wake up to the thundering of hooves and the emperor's conscriptors would come into your village, and every male between 15 and 50 would be yanked off to war. And they would be yanked off to go fight against somebody they never heard of, for a guy they never met, for a reason they didn't care about or even understand. And in this one particular family, they had their own private indigenous martial art, which was based on Taoism and Chinese medicine and the folk martial arts of the day. And that system really worked. And what does it mean it really worked? Well, it means that, you know, their fathers and sons and uncles and brothers and cousins were swept off by the soldiers, but they came home. Nobody else came home. Everybody was slaughtered on the battlefield. And so the people from this village got a good reputation. And, eventually the emperor hired them for, rich people took them for bodyguards and caravans and so on. They did protection work and they taught in Beijing. But the idea of conflict, and one of the reasons, and this connects, I hope, to your question, one of the things about that martial art that is different from every other martial art, and it's not to say it's better or worse or anything, it's just different. In every martial art, there's a conversation. So, you stumble out of the club into the alley late at night and some dude comes up to you and, Graham, wallet. Okay, stuff happens. He gives you this, you give him that. And all kinds of martial arts studios around the world, they train it. You get this, I get this, you get that. And we go back and forth, and it's a dialogue. Until somebody wins. Somebody's faster, stronger, their technique is better. Tai Chi is not that way. So I'm asking for a little mental stretch here to connect this to seeing how aliens may view things and how they may think about our combative nature. In Tai Chi, we don't have any interest in hurting the other person, nor do we care if we do. So in that sense, it's, could be seen as being cruel. All we are interested in is, I am in my happy place, and you are taking me out of it. With your kick, your punch, your attack, what I'm going to do is return to my happy place. There's a word for it. My equilibrium, my emotional balance. If in the course of me returning to myself and my own equilibrium and my happy place, you happen to fly off the cliff and get scraped up by a bunch of thorns on the way down and land up on the rocks, and didn't go well for you. Sorry, I guess you shouldn't have attacked me. All I was doing was returning to my happy place, and unfortunately for you, that happened. I don't know that I would venture to guess what an advanced intelligence might think about conflict. I don't know that we could understand that any more than an ant could understand us. I really don't know. But I can say that there are more than one way, even for human beings. There is more than one way for human beings to look at conflict. And that may be part of our evolution is cultural. Not just that we grow a bigger brain or stronger muscles or we're faster or better swimmers or whatever else. Not even that we have higher IQs, but something more fundamental about who we think we are. And we see the interconnectedness of all things. And we understand that even the fly that you just carelessly whack because he's buzzing around and bothering you. All these living creatures are connected. So I was, on that subject, I was given a class a few months ago, and it was a Zoom class. So I had some people from around the world join me. We have a Wednesday night class. And all of a sudden, this housefly lands on my screen, like I'm talking to you guys now. But, just he lands on the screen. And so I'm busy shooing him off the screen, and he goes to my keyboard. And obviously, you know, I don't want to whack him on my keyboard. I don't want to whack him on my screen either. But I want to whack him on the keyboard because I'm afraid I'll disconnect the call, you know. So I put my fingers down to type something, and the little fly climbs up on my finger. And then it goes to the back of my hand while I'm typing in the chat room, you know. I think, okay, it's not bothering me really. He stays there for the whole class. He just hangs out, this little house fly. And everybody's laughing. You know, they could see him on this camera. I go, look, this little guy's living on the back of my hand. He doesn't want to leave. And I go, okay, fly away. And I shake my hand. He won't go. Later, when the class is over, I take him outside and I put him on a flower. He won't go. I say, listen, you have no future living on the back of my hand, my friend. Here, look, you're outside now. Be free. Flowers, plants, food, go. Be free. Fly, little fella. He doesn't go. He flies and he lands on my forehead, and he won't leave. And I spend most of the day hanging with this little dude. And the whole time that I'm thinking, it's a fly. I could talk to you. I have a house full of animals. You know, I'm a nature-oriented guy. I got all kinds of turtles in the... But... a fly. And as the longer he hangs, the more I think, you know, we're part of the same thing. He's trying to make a living, I'm trying to make a living, everybody's trying to make a living, whatever that means to them. And in hurting him, I hurt the thing of which I myself am made. So when we talk about evolution and you ask me what I think might be in the minds of ET, what I hope is that there is some sense of that interconnectedness and where that might lead.
0: Yeah, I agree. It's just, for me, it seems like it's too, we're too, like he said about the highway, when he was driving on the highway, like, it's too late. Like, it's too late for us to take that evolutionary leap to belong to this galactic civilization. Like, we're past the point where we can evolve to that. And that's kind of, or not only that that it's not going to happen fast enough. Like, we're going to destroy ourselves before we can become part of that civilization. Which, I mean, maybe it's part of the challenge that we go through every 10 or 12,000 years with a cyclical cataclysm, that we kind of get to this point where we reach out and we may not quite make it before we get reset back to the Stone Age, literally, again.
1: I was reading a book called Apocalypse, which came out recently by a very good science writer. I recommend it. It's a nice book. Maybe calling it a nice book is not the best way to describe it, but it's an interesting book. And if you listen to Ray Kurzweil at the Media Lab, formerly now at Google, I think it's Google, a big proponent of AI, his claim is that our only purpose, that is, all organic life on Earth, culminating in the pinnacle that he sees us to be. I happen not to agree with that, but that's a separate point. Our purpose is just to facilitate the birth of general artificial intelligence, or super AI. And that once that exists, the persistence of organic life is irrelevant. So I'm writing a follow-up to the revelation now, okay, another book in which I focus on the AI question. But that's not so much in the revelation. The revelation is more about evolution, not about AI.
2: What did you have to update? Like, you said you had to rewrite it to get it up to modern times. What sort of predictions were you spot on and what sort of stuff needed updating?
1: So at some point, you know, during the editing, I reached a fork. And Darren, it's a good question. Also, I reached a fork, which is, do I basically throw away this whole book and write like a modern version of it, which takes place in the time of texting and the web and, you know, things that weren't really ubiquitous back then? Or do I use some literary device to maintain the story as it is? And I opted for the latter because I felt like there was value in the story as it was and that I shouldn't throw it away. So I did, I created this device. I added a preface. And the preface was written by the son of the protagonist. And it was talking, this is my father's story. And now everybody knows his name because he was the one who facilitated, you know, first contact, and he's the household name. But what you don't know is, you know, this story, I'm going to tell it to you. And that the son, you know, is a member representing Earth of the Galactic Federation. But the father, you know, has a different story. So that was one change I made. And then, you know, there were just like little niggling things about stuff like people posting things in newspapers instead of online. And, you know, I updated it somewhat. But again, I didn't want to change it from the 90s. So I didn't like totally rewrite it. I just made it so that it would make sense to a reader now. But I do state that, you know, what's going on is something that happened in the 90s.
0: You were talking about, I mean, you've crossed over twice in the last 5 years, and you're talking about recently realizing that there may have been a message in there somewhere. Can you expand on that a bit?
1: This fungal disease in my brain is a relatively common thing in the Southwest. It's in California also. You breathe in the spores, and then it begins in your lungs. And some small number of people, it disseminates into their body, and different organs can go to the skin, the heart, the liver, and on, go anywhere. Only a tiny, tiny, tiny percentage of the fairly large number of people who get this disease end up with it in the brain. You know, I won that lottery. You know, that's a really bad diagnosis. You know, when I first got it, I was told, you know, very short time, get your affairs in order and all that. And when I asked for a life expectancy, you know, they wouldn't answer that. Wow. Well, you know, you're a monk, you do we don't know, we're going to try on a new drug, blah, blah, blah. You know, to avoid, understandably, you know, saying you got 12 weeks, you know. So at one point, the disease resulted in kidney failure for me, and I passed away in sepsis, got an infection. And my wife called the paramedics, and they came and I don't really remember any of that. I guess I fell in the shower or something. But I remember waking up as I'm wheeled in to the emergency room, and I see a doctor there. He's got thick glasses, and he's wearing a mask, and it's COVID time, and it's 21. And I look up at him, and I say, you know, how am I doing? And he says, not good. He said, you went to the other side. We had to bring you back. I said, yeah, I figured. He said, I'm going to give you 50-50. And I looked at him and I said, you know, I've been about 50-50 about this myself. There's been so much suffering and misery with this disease. I think I'm kind of 50-50 whether I stay or whether I go. And he said, well, I'm going to do my best. I said, good, do your best. But if it doesn't work, I don't want to be the patient that, you know, you wake up on the weekend going, damn, I couldn't save that guy. Because just know I'm okay either way, really. And he looks at me and says, I've been doing this 30 whatever years and never had a patient say that to me. And I said, yeah, well, maybe never had a monk. I don't know. He says, a monk? I said, yeah, yeah, it's a long story. So after that, I went into a coma, and I was in a coma for the better part of a week. And during the time I was in a coma, this is 21, I had what I have no real better option than to call it a vision. You know, there are visions in Taoist tradition, so I use that word. But I don't know really what I mean by that. What I can tell you is that I was in the presence of something else, someone else that was with me. And I would love to tell you it was Moses or Jesus or Buddha or Lao Tzu. But I never really got a sense of who it was. But I refer to this entity as the curator. And the reason I call him the curator is that it was like I was a big donor to some museum, and I went in and asked for a tour. And because I gave a lot of money or I gave a lot of artwork or whatever, they gave me a special tour, like behind the scenes, seeing things that they thought I would be interested in seeing. So I found myself zooming through galaxies like a comet. I was up there in space. This is why I make the ET comment. And it didn't occur to me, you know, for years that it might have had anything to do with that. Only recently did I go, well, I wonder, which sounds kind of strange, but I don't know. I didn't remember that I sent my mother the manuscript either, so maybe I'm just defective that way. And all over the galaxy, I am shown planets teeming with life. I don't like land on them or meet ET or anything, but I just am zooming by and there's life, life, life, life, life, life, life, life, life, all over. And at the end of that coma journey, that vision, I'm shown the future of the human race and what is going to happen to us. I did, you know, at that time, I did a lot of interviews about that because everybody wanted to know. But now I think, in the current context, that maybe seeing the first part of the vision and seeing the universe teeming with life was actually the more interesting thing. You know, people being people, they want to know what's going to happen to us. I don't care about that. You're more likely to find people learning how to put on their eyeliner on TikTok than people trying to find out what's really going on with the government and UFOs. That's the world we live in. Anyway, when I was shown what was happening, what was going to happen to us, I didn't like it. I didn't like what I was being shown. And I objected. No, no, no, no, no, no. No, no, no. And I got agitated, you know, inside the vision. And as a consequence of that agitation, I woke up.
0: Wow.
1: And when I woke up, the first thing I wanted was to hear Amazing Grace, because I had a sense of my own insignificance, and the wretch business really stuck with me. And my wife was with me, and she called a recording artist who's a friend of ours and asked her if she would sing Amazing Grace for me. I just needed to hear about the wretch, you know. And I think I can connect the wretch to all this as follows. I would like to tell you, in the same way that I would like to tell you that it was one of our gods or deities that came and took me zooming through the galaxy, but I can't. That's not the case that I'm aware of. I would also like to tell you that I'm the kind of monk, the macho monk, maybe not so much soft cloud, but maybe dragon fist or iron leg or something, where if some entity came to me and said,

0: I'm the kind of monk who would say, bring it on, baby. I want to get to the top. I want to wake up. I want to see everything. The wretch who would say, yeah, 1,000 steps is good. I'm good where I am. I'll practice another 25 years. Maybe I'll get there. Maybe not. But, I don't need this, all this trauma and misery. Yeah. So that's when I woke up, I was thinking, I'm not the macho monk I wish I was. So what I saw happening to the human race.
1: Yeah. I got to ask the question.
0: Yeah. Sure. I'd like to tell you that I have a complete understanding of what happens to all organic life on Earth, not just to people. And maybe if I hadn't had such a strong negative reaction to what I was shown, I might have stayed in the vision longer instead of getting sort of a tough love from my curator who said to me, hey, dude, sorry you don't like it. It's the way it is, And by the way, before I tell you what he showed me, I have zero doubt in my mind that what he showed me is going to come to pass. I call it he. It could have been a she. I don't know. It, what the curator showed me. I am as sure of that experience as I am that I am sitting in my office at Soft Cloud Temple in Tucson talking to you guys on the computer. I mean, it was as real. There wasn't a dreamlike quality. I didn't have the kinds of things that you feel in dreams. I was just looking at it. So what I saw was a vessel floating in space. I mean, a spaceship, a vessel. And the ship was an organic, sort of incongruous, not very symmetrical thing. It reminded me of kind of an Alaskan king crab claw, like a long leg with bumps. And the surface was made of something like carbon fiber, but it wasn't that. But I remember touching it and my hand kind of went into the surface, like maybe little meteorites and things could hit it without breaking it. And inside that thing, which was miles and miles long, an enormous craft, inside of it was not a collective consciousness, but instead were all the individual consciousnesses of humans on planet Earth, so billions of them preserved inside that thing. Now, I want to tell you that the whales were there also, and the roaches and the marsupials and the lemurs and the birds. And I can't say they were or they weren't. I didn't really get to see that part. But I got to see that clearly we are going to become non-corporeal beings, and whether we are silicon or something else, our future is going to be in that craft, and we will all be preserved there. And I had a very negative reaction to this. But in the weeks that followed the vision, I began to think that maybe I should not have judged what I was shown so harshly.
1: Yeah.
0: Because, without bodies, okay, we didn't have a great meal and great sex and all the rest of it. But we also didn't have any suffering. And we also didn't have mortality. And maybe I was being shown a higher, better outcome for us than what I fear or what other people have suggested. And maybe this dovetails with Kurzweil's vision somehow of us becoming some other kind of thing than we are. Androids or digital versions of ourselves. I'm not in a position to say, but all I can say is that there's a part of

0: me that wished that I hadn't had such a knee-jerk reaction, because maybe if I had not, I would have been shown more.
1: Yeah, you might have had more of the answer. Because what came to me was arc, and then I thought, well, maybe it's an astral arc, you know, maybe that's the way we all travel to the next thing or something. But
2: spaceship.
0: Yeah, there's some stuff going on around quantum and quantum mechanics and multi-dimensions, which says that, you know, when we die, you know, it's not the end for us because we're simultaneously existing in all these different dimensions. And, you know, when one of them blinks out, we just go on to another one.
1: Yeah.
0: Not quite the same as reincarnation, really, but you could think of it as related.
1: Yeah. Yeah. That resonance holds our something of ours together, some sort of quantum entangled sort of consciousness together. Yeah, that's fascinating. Darren, did you have a question? Or
2: well, is that kind of what the premise of the book is, or is that different?
0: So the book takes us from arrival from
1: first.
0: The book has as its main character you two guys. The book has a 1990s talk show host who's wildly popular. Their podcast back then, you know. And he comes across a story of one of these indigo children. And his show is based in LA. And he flies to Connecticut to meet this kid and her mother and do a story on them. And when he's flying back to LA, I don't want to give away too much of the story. Here's the revelation. Something happens on that flight. Something happens to the airplane involving an alien, more than one. And he is chosen, along with some other people in other countries who have a similar media presence, to be the one who breaks it to the world. Dudes and dudettes, we ain't alone. Guess what? They're coming. And so, you know, his story of how he does that and how that happens and how he gains credibility and, you know, gets people to listen to him and that he's real. He, a human, is real and really is talking to ET and all that. That's the story.
1: So do you see any parallels with what's happening? Or not parallels, but can you see some of that story coming true after the...
0: Totally. Yeah. My publisher says to me, how did you foresee this 35 years ago? Because like what I'm reading in the book, it's exactly what's unfolding now. And I go, how did that book disappear and then reappear? I have all kinds of questions and not so many answers. Yeah. I mean, you know, another interviewer asked me, he said, do you think, you know, E.T. erased it? You think E.T. messed with your computer to delay the coming of the book? And I go, that's a little, maybe that's a little step too far for me. I wouldn't say that's impossible, but I would need more evidence.
1: Yeah.
0: On that.
2: Is the book out now? Can people get it?
0: You can get it.
2: All that kind of stuff. Where's the best?
0: So it's on, there's a Kindle and there's a paperback. It's on Amazon and, you know, all the major places you can get a book. But it really has this beautiful cover, which my publisher works with this wonderful artist in China, a young woman who has a great vision. And I love all the little spaceships on the top. I don't know if you can see them all.
1: Yeah.
0: And it's very clever because it has the book as part of the book cover. And anyway, yeah, the book is available. It's getting some good play. Thank you for being part of that. Appreciate it.
1: Oh, yeah. Are you any chance, any plans to get on an audio at all? Audiobook?
0: I think we'll do one. Yeah. You know, they don't necessarily do them right away.
1: Yeah, you should.
0: But I get requests for that. Yeah. I have done audiobooks. I've written a lot of books at this point, and I have, you know, audio of some other ones. But yeah, but this is the only one about aliens so far.
1: Can I ask you a Tai Chi question before we wrap it up?
0: Bring it on, baby.
1: Well, how did Tai Chi help with your healing? And also, it seems to be viral these days. I'm getting all these Instagram, like Tai Chi walking and all these people losing weight, and I'm getting sucked in, and I'm trying to figure out if I try to Tai Chi walking or not.
0: Or should I just I'm very tempted. You know, we're on video, so I have to behave myself. There's a pollen or something in the room, a lot of dust. I don't know what it is, but it's making me sneeze. So look, I'll answer your question about Tai Chi, but I will also say that anytime, you know, ancient things that have tremendous depth and knowledge to them are commercialized and put into the marketplace that we call American culture, anti-culture, you know, things are diluted tremendously. And that's, you know, that's going on with the walking. Tai Chi walking is a fabulous, fabulous exercise. And I would be happy to offer you, you know, we could do a Zoom and I can show you how to do it sometime. But, you know, the AI stuff that's going on there now with some ripped Asian guy, you know, who's 25 and has the body of an Adonis and takes his shirt off and says he's 150, you know, I don't know, whatever. All that stuff, not so much. And I guess Tai Chi is... First of all, it's a martial art, as I mentioned earlier. It's built on this tripod of Chinese medicine and Taoist philosophy and the folk martial arts, battlefield arts of the day. And it's very effective, but it's not a street fighting form. So you know, you asked me about the walking and the health. I mean, if I am known for practicing with a 9-foot spear and an 8-foot sword. You know, these are not practical. I don't go out, you know, when I go out to dinner, I don't take along my halberd, you know. These are not things that we study. When every granny has a Glock in her glove box and we have cruise missiles and nukes, you know, walking around with a halberd or a spear. Maybe not the most practical idea, you know. But what it can help us with is the enemies that we have, which are very different from the old days now, which are the degenerative diseases of aging and, you know, the effects of stress in modern life, the phone addictions and the pace of things and our fragmented attention spans, our sedentary lives. And I think it, you know, it's fantastic for that. So I'll give you a super quick way of looking at it. In Chinese medicine, you could equate it to the garden irrigation system in your garden. So let's say you go out in your backyard and you notice that over there in the corner, you know, there's some flowers that aren't doing very well. They're all wilted. And you go up and you look at your little irrigation hoses and you find that something happened and the water isn't getting to them. So the hose is broken. There's a rock got in it somehow. Or something is squishing the hose so the water, the flow is diminished. And if you want your flowers or your tree to flourish, you restore the flow of water doing whatever is required. according to the damage or the problem. Our body is like the garden, and we have circulation, blood, lymph, interstitial fluid, nervous impulses, and so on. And our bodies, our organs and everything out to our extremities, our brain, are nourished by this garden hose system. In Chinese medicine, it's about meridians and the flow of qi. In Western medicine, it's about the things I just mentioned. Tai Chi is a system for restoring the proper flow to all of those different systems for your maximum health and longevity. And the method that Tai Chi uses to do that is very unique and specific. And that method is spirals. So, for example, if you have a dish towel and it's full of water and you want to wring it out, you want to dry it, you can circle it above your head, you can shake it. But if you really want to dry the towel, if you want to move water, liquid, through a solid matrix, so blood or lymph through our bones and our ligaments and our tendons, our muscles, you wring the towel. And that's the most effective way to dry it, because that's the most effective way to get fluids through your matrix. Tai Chi works on that principle. If you are studying with a qualified teacher from the original stuff, you are learning how to spiral your body in ways that assure that your circulation is maximized. That's it in a nutshell. Of course, there's a whole lot more, philosophy, relaxation, and so on, but that's the gist.
1: And I know you don't need more students, but but if we send them to where's your website here? Monk Yun Ro. Oh, now I'm going to pronounce your name wrong. Yunro.com.
0: Perfect. Yeah, there's classes listed there, and I teach locally in Tucson, and I have a school in South Florida. I have students teaching there. It was quite a big school before I left Florida. And I have other students teaching around the country in various places. And I have an online class on Wednesday nights at 8 New York time. And all of those links are on the website. So thank you for sharing that.
1: Yeah. Awesome.
2: Absolutely.
1: Yeah. That's a good description.
2: This has been great. Thank you for coming on the show. And I look forward to maybe some more books, maybe some more sci-fi. It's it's a good genre. It's kind of all the same now these days, so we could use a shake-up.
0: I promise you the next one is not like anything you read. I'm working on it now.
1: Yeah, let's
0: sure and share.
1: Yeah, come back on when you finish that one, and we'll talk about it.
0: You got that.
1: Yeah.
0: All right. Thank you again for the invite.
1: Thank you.
0: Appreciate meeting you both and for your interest.
2: Absolutely. Thanks. Have a good day.
1: See you.
2: And that was a chat with Monk Yun Ro. What'd you think?
1: Oh, wow. I'm glad we did that. Holy, that blew me away.
2: I didn't know what to expect.
1: Yeah, I did not know that origin story either, which is fantastic. So. The
2: origin story. It's not really a synchro, I guess, but it's something.
1: Yeah.
2: Not really a synchro. Big thanks to Monk Yun Ro for coming on the show. Big thanks to you guys for listening. 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Check that stuff out. And yeah, tell your friends about the show. That's the most important thing. Share the show with your friends. Help spread the hegemony. You're muted.
1: And the good vibes.
2: And the good vibes. We love you guys. Thanks for listening. And we will see you next week.

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There's a lot of streams out there, but this is the best.

0: Yes, I have a problem.
1: Hey, everyone. Welcome back to another fun-filled podcast adventure. Hooray. Let me turn off my fan real quick. Gretchen's over there. I got to turn off my fan. Here we go.
2: Heavy
1: with
2: place. Nothing else here. Medications don't work.
1: Yeah. You turn off that fan.
3: Well, your fan doesn't work if it's not on or it's off or it's whatever. Maybe your fan is working too hard. Too many fans. Why do you have a fan? Mike, I can see another fan behind you.
1: There you go. Just had to turn off that fan.
3: There's a fan right behind you. What's that fan?
1: That fan's not on. That's my personal desk fan. It can get a little muggy here in the studio.
3: How many people are in Command Center Alpha 3.7?
1: At one time, just one human, sometimes a cat, and maybe a dog. And
3: what's the difference between the one fan in there for you, the only person in the studio, and your personal fan behind you?
1: So I have a basement fan out there that is just a general air movement fan to help move air along. And it's been raining quite a bit here in Ohio. We've had some basement moisture, and
3: need a dehumidifier.
1: I do have one of those running, but I also got a basement guy now, and that basement guy recommended.
3: He lives in your basement?
1: No, Bruce. He does not live in my basement. He's an old guy, and he's very curmudgeon-y.
3: Story gets better and better.
1: He came over to address my basement problems, basement moisture, and he recommended just airflow. And so I got the fan going out there, and this is my personal desk fan for when it gets too hot in here. In case I'm being yelled at by the boss, I turn that fan on, and it cools me down. So,
3: gotcha.
1: A lot of things going on here.
3: So you're saying in your older home, the central air conditioning is not great at moisture removal?
1: No, it's not. And I didn't realize that, a house built in the 1980s, it wasn't built with the best of with parts they did things just by the seat of their pants. They put things in places that we never even would expect. There's problems in the house. I love the house, just requires extra air movement. Thank you. Yes.
3: Well, I had the same issue when I lived in Indiana years ago. I had to have two dehumidifiers running, even though we had central air conditioning. So it was one of those things where sometimes it just doesn't do a great job of removing all the humidity, and you still have to run dehumidifiers to pull extra moisture out of the air.
1: I just found out when Bruce came over, my basement guy,
3: the fact that he's a basement guy.
1: Well, that's what he's one of the.
3: Does he have a business card that says that? Bruce, your basement guy.
1: He's a top-rated basement guy in Central Ohio. He's a top-rated basement guy in Central Ohio. It feels like he fought in Vietnam or something like that. He's got that kind of attitude. He's not scared of basements or anything. He doesn't put up a lot of attitude.
3: Scared of basements. I like the idea of a basement guy who's afraid of basements.
1: Yeah, he's just like, he's just...
3: Now, sir, I can help you, but you have to come down with me, and we need lots of flashlights.
1: He wanted to see my sump pump, and so I took him to the sump pump area. Know. And it turns out I have a sump, but I don't have a pump. And that's the critical thing. When you have a sump, you want that extra pump to get that water out of there, so essentially I just got a sump pit. And so I just, that's why I have maybe some extra moisture in the basement that I really need to take care of.
0: Yes.
1: Now, with all that out of the way, people.
3: I have a sump pump. In fact, I can see it over there. It ain't doing shit right now.
1: Oh, nice.
3: There is a sump and a pump, and it does its thing.
1: Well, maybe for Patreon, I'll go into more basement details. And then I can finally finish off the painter story, which is still... an issue because it's not all cleaned up. It's not all cleaned up, and I will have to do the rest of the cleanup for this stuff.
3: I think we would everyone is going to agree that I think we'd all hope that your basement guy, Bruce, the top rated basement guy, is better at his craft than the painters who come during a rainstorm.
1: I'm wondering if I could talk Bruce into doing some painting work while he's here. You know, you can kind of like, hey, Bruce here, you can start off like, hey, while you're here, I need help moving this desk real quick. Is this going to take 30 seconds? And then it's like, oh, while you're here, Grab this paintbrush. I need you to come outside with me. It's just going to be 5 minutes of work. We need to reduce down this paint. Here's some turpentine. It'll just be 5 minutes. This is a two-man job. And then you just keep gradually piling on more stuff while Bruce is there.
3: And I need help for just a minute or two. Yeah, just for a few minutes. And soon you've got him there all day.
1: You're my handyman now.
3: Bruce, since you're here,
1: now you're the brush. Exactly. It'd be great to just call over a plumber. Oh, well, since you're here, real quick, man, I just need help moving this bed around. You know, I don't got an extra. It's like, fine. I think most guys would be like, okay, fine, I'll help you move this bed real quick. And then you just keep piling on more work until he's your, handyman.
3: 2 hours later, you're standing back, like, all right, now put the dresser on the other side. No,
1: that's, real quick. I'm sorry.
3: Rotate that. Spin it.
1: It's only five more minutes, and I promise you can go. All right, people, it is Saturday, and you know what that means. It is a Saturday fun day. We're going to try to have as much fun as possible. I think that's one of the goals for Saturday, as far as I know. Maybe things have changed. But we're going to have Saturday fun day. And I did spend some time adjusting the preamp for this microphone.
3: It is much richer today.
1: Much better now? Okay.
3: Yes.
1: Yeah.
3: I mean, the quality was there. It just was it the compression in particular.
1: Yeah, the compression, the limited EQ, it just wasn't all there. So I really dialed it in, and I'm much more happy with it.
3: You were missing the low end. You had a high end filter running or something, but you were missing the low end, and we didn't get anything approaching big bottom.
1: Yeah. Well, now my bottom is very big, and I hope everyone enjoys it.
3: My bottom.
1: And we're gonna do some news now, people. We got a lot of things to get to, so let's saunter on over there. Just for people wondering, I did have Monster May ready. I did. But I might preempt it. I don't know. So here's my thought, Cratchit. Like, I was researching two different aspects to Monster May. My heart is just not in it this year.
3: You used that excuse already once this month.
1: I know. I have a very empty heart. And maybe I've grown past it. I'm not as passionate about the segment as I used to be. But here's what I did do. I don't know if I'm going to talk about it. This is what I got. Because I felt, because upon reflection, the China segment on the China Skinwalker Ranch analogies, or China's version of Skinwalker Ranch, wasn't good enough. I went back and got individual stories for those regions of China to give examples of what Chinese people experience in those high strangest areas. I was like, okay, there's something there. I got, it's okay. And then I was like, I don't like it. I don't like it. So I changed course and I got into researching about reptiles and reptilians and reptoids. And I was like, well, I've talked about this before. We've talked about reptiles and the reptilian overlords before. But I was like, what aspect can I really dive into? And it's like the communication. I like the communication between these alien creatures with humans. And so I compiled a list of reptoids communicating with humans in some way. And even as I read through that, I was like, these stories are okay, but I feel like we've done this before. And so I don't know if I'll go into it. We have a lot of news that's wacky enough already. But please know that I just didn't abandon the segment. I am just doing some self-critique here, and I don't know if they're good enough. But what really is at this point?
3: Well, now we're gonna have a conflict if we try to do a Monster May story next week during Pride Month.
1: Yeah.
3: Unless it's about gay ghosts.
1: It is, you know, it is a bit of a clash of ideologies. But, and to be honest, as far as I can tell, out of all the sexual alien encounters.
3: Hey, now.
1: I haven't encountered one, and correct me if I'm wrong out there. I know Joe from Mysterious Universe listens occasionally. He may have come across this. Have you ever come across an alien sexual experience that is gay? Like, because most of the time I've read stories where
3: Who was the dude who kept for years kept breeding with aliens?
1: Oh yeah, that guy from Love and Saucers. That was a documentary, and he was continually having sexual relationships with a female alien in an effort to spawn hybrid alien human children. Does that happen where it's just male, female, where it's just for pleasure and love and not necessarily for procreation? I haven't come across those stories. Maybe that's an angle I can really try to dig into and see if there's something there. But for the most part, paranormal or supernatural sex tends to be heterosexual in nature. And I don't know what that means other than that's just the way it is.
3: Mm. Sure. That's got to be one.
1: Yeah. I'm sure if we
3: start digging.
1: I haven't looked at that angle yet, but there's something, there might be something there. Oh. But until that time.
3: Maybe that's what we can expect in the next round of disclosure documents from the U.S. government. It's all, because it's in Pride Month, it's in June, it's all gay stuff.
1: Oh, I see what you're saying. Maybe.
4: He has sex with men.
1: Yeah, the aliens, yes.
4: By the way, necklacing.
3: Is this close to what Bruce looks like? I don't know if it's...
1: Actually, not far off.
3: Trying to find a curmudgeonly basement guy.
1: That's not very far off. I would say he had the beard was a little bigger, and if you can imagine, he even had more of a scowl on him.
3: And I also put the sump pump in the background. Well, let me rephrase. I put a pump in your sump in the background because you need to have that.
1: And so Bert, when he came over with an attitude, like. Like he immediately, when we started talking, he was talking to me like,
3: what do you want?
1: He immediately started talking like to me as if I don't know anything about basements. Now, I don't, but he doesn't know that.
3: Did he start by defining your basement?
1: Like, I don't know anything about.
3: The basement is the floor under your house.
1: He's like, I don't know anything about ceiling basements. I don't know anything about sump pumps, but he doesn't know that. For all he knows, I'm an ex-basement guy myself. I just don't want to do the work. But he came over with this attitude, a real hard-ass attitude, and he lightened up over time, but it was almost like I had to say, you're the expert here, you tell me what you think we should do. And after that, like, I don't know, maybe it's just, I don't know about this guy, but he's one of the best.
3: He's the best. Is that what it's painted on the side of his truck?
1: No, he came. He drove up in like a small, like almost like a hatchback. Like, it wasn't a basement truck. Strange. It wasn't like a work van or anything like that. He came like in some sort of. It was almost like a modernized Chevy Chevette. If it made a Chevy Chevette in 2007, that's what it looked like.
3: I like the idea of his work van having a logo on the side that said he's the best. Oh, give me a few minutes. I'll get
1: well, that. I mean, you don't come over with bad attitude like that unless you're the best. If you come over and you are kind of condescending and a know-it-all and you're not good, well, I'm not going to put up with that for too long, you know? Of course, I wouldn't know.
3: Here's a larger bearded Bruce. Is that closer? How close are we here?
1: It's much closer, yeah. He's got the scowl, yeah. That's pretty much him. Because we were standing outside in the rain for a while, he's like dripping wet, you know? He's just like,
3: he's just standing out there in the rain.
1: Yeah.
3: He looks at your house. Today's a good day for painting.
1: And he's like, Bruce, come on inside. It's wet out there. Well, let's get to some news. Enough about basements, enough about...
3: Oh, I think we're going to just talk about basements and gay aliens all day.
1: Well, I think...
3: I'll put out the call. So it is Pride Month next month in a day, or 2 days. It's Pride Month.
1: Mm-hmm.
3: Let's continue Monster May into June. Let's find some stories of LGBTQ...
1: Friendly encounters. LGBTQ-friendly alien encounter. I'll see what I can do. I do have a whole book on just sexual encounters.
3: Ooh,
1: with it's called.
3: This isn't a book you wrote yourself.
1: No, it's not one of my fan fiction alien abduction books. This is like it's called. I forget the name of it, but I'll post the name of it in the Discord so people can check it out. But, I mean, it's all about hybridization and sexual intercourse between maybe supernatural creatures and humans. And it goes into succubus, incubus, alien greys, reptiles, all that stuff. It's crazy. But until that time, we got to get some news, Cratchit. Come on.
3: All right. We'll do news.
1: We got to. So let me bring up this first story here. This is it's breaking. This just happened. And I will bring this up on screen. This is from NBC News out of South Carolina. Don't know if we have any South Carolina folks listening, but if you are, let us know if you heard this. Wait, hold on a second. Here we go. Heard this.
5: Tonight there's a loud, earth-shaking mystery swirling over South Carolina.
6: You heard everything rumble. What's going on?
5: Around 5:30 yesterday evening, hundreds of reports came in about that thunderous boom. From rural communities to the state capital. Watch pets go scrambling. This airport hangar's walls rattle. Multiple cameras visibly shaking too.
7: Yeah, I'm sure you're going to start getting multiple 911 calls, but we had some type of, not sure if it was an earthquake or something.
5: The U.S. Geological Survey says this was not an earthquake. NASA says it was not caused by one of its launches. The space agency ruling out a meteor, too. So what could it be? The U.S. Geological Survey says the recorded waves and eyewitness reports are consistent with a sonic boom. That's when an object like a fighter jet travels faster than the speed of sound, around 760 miles per hour or faster. Sudden spike and drop in pressure sounds like a boom. A nearby Air Force base told our affiliate WIS nothing reported there would have caused the boom. We reached out to local law enforcement, but so far, no answer on the cause.
8: Tom, the explosion was massive.
1: All right, so they rolled that into another explosion, which was the Blue Origin. And we're not talking about this. We're just talking about this weird strain. It could have been a sonic boom. Could have been testing of some sort of supersonic airplane, super secret cyborg creation. But fascinating. We've had those booms over here in Ohio quite a bit.
3: So it's in South Carolina. Let me confirm. I'm looking for the... checking a release date of an upcoming event here, because this could be promotional.
1: You think so?
3: I think it's possible.
1: This is quite a promotion, though. This is like...
3: Yeah, it's a little early. So October 15th is the release of the new Street Fighter movie. So could they have been testing their promotional sonic boom?
1: Oh, I see.
8: Boom, boom, boom!
1: I don't know
3: about
1: that.
3: I was hoping it was coming out like next week and I could lean into that.
1: Yeah, I mean, that's something. That is quite the promotional thing there, just to promote Sonic Boom, Street Fighter, Guile. I don't know.
8: Las Vegas Revolution Shooters ID'd as right-wing conspiracy nuts with Death Wish. Boom! Look like hippie nerds to me. Alex Jones! Boom! Boom! Boom! When was that published? I bet it was before I even got on air today.
1: Sorry, I was trying to find all my Alex Jones booms, and that was part of them.
3: Boom clips, yeah. Yeah, I don't know. I mean, it's interesting that the Air Force comes out immediately and says, "Wouldn't us?"
1: We don't know.
3: Which is exactly, they're not supposed to do that over populated areas, so that's the first thing they're going to say if people hear it everywhere.
1: It's kind of like when...
3: Can't blame it on the new guy.
1: It's kind of like when Netanyahu said, "I didn't kill Charlie Kirk." I don't know where. Like, it wasn't us. Like, okay.
3: But typical things for this could be a meteor breaking up.
1: Yeah.
3: Could have been some shit NASA was doing because South Carolina. Rockets launch out over the ocean, so I don't know if they go north or not. But I mean, it depends on the trajectory.
1: Could have been a meteor.
3: Fat guy falling over.
1: Could have been a meteor. Remember, we had that meteor here in Ohio, and that was in Menor, just south of Cleveland, and then we had that Bigfoot wave. So if we are still in fireball season, like the news suggested that we were, even though fireball season to me wasn't really a thing until they claimed it was, after people kept seeing objects in the sky falling, And then that kind of subsided. Is this part of that? Is this a meteor, some sort of object that is related? We don't know because no one's saying anything other than it wasn't us. Not helpful. Now,
3: were these sounds significantly different than, because we've talked about in the past other kind of mystery sounds at night sort of thing, which sounds like, you know, industrial plants could be venting gas. It could be large construction equipment moving things and dropping them. But, you know, people hearing them for miles and miles and miles. This sounds like it was very clearly a sharp crack sonic boom.
1: Yeah. And I mean, obviously, this is the reason why I brought it up is because this is a persistent story that happens all across the United States. And I think most Western countries, inevitably, most likely, it is some sort of testing, probably of from the United States Air Force, some super secret program.
3: Cybernetic.
1: Super secret cybernetic cyborg creation. Correct. Something along those lines.
3: Who can now go supersonic.
8: Yeah. Super secret cybernetic cyborg creation.
3: Super secret supersonic cybernetic cyborg creation.
1: Now, I did read, I believe the Japanese just tested a ramjet. And I'm not saying it's related to that, but if the Japanese are testing ramjets and flying those things up there, we probably have already tested ramjets and scramjets, and that is probably old technology for the United States at this point.
3: Yeah, aren't we? We're on hypersonics now, right?
1: I would imagine so. So it might be something like that. Like, and they're not gonna play their hands. Say, yo, don't worry, it was us. We're testing.
8: Hey, we got that.
1: Yeah, no.
3: Oh, wait.
1: And it's kind of irrelevant, maybe, if there are bases in there, because there's military bases everywhere, so it doesn't really matter. So. But I just want to bring that up, a little piece of news, and we're going to move on here because there's
3: more. Of course, wait, before you get off that one, of course, the local news then did some actual investigation and went and dug around to find out what was going on, right?
1: Oh, good. No.
3: Damn it.
1: I look for the local news, and they are just as, I can play the local news piece. I have the local news, and they're just as, that was just as mystifying as the they're just as mystified as the NBC national news. But here is the local news real quick.
9: People and animals across South Carolina are wondering what caused a loud boom yesterday evening. Listen to this. Yeah, unbelievable. So that sonic boom was felt and heard about 3 miles northeast of the St. Andrews area of Richland County. The United States Geological Survey said it was not an earthquake. So, of course, I asked meteorologist Daniel Miller, well, then what was it?
10: Yeah, most likely this is going to be a meteor or maybe space debris coming in.
1: Not space debris.
10: It was centered, the boom, over Richland County. It was heard about 50 miles away from there.
11: Well, my guess is, were you traveling? Were you driving in South Carolina around?
9: I don't drive that fast.
12: Okay, but boom. Now, back to weather now. Yes.
1: All right. See, there's local news right there. They don't give a darn.
3: It bothers me at the beginning of that when she said, people and animals are wondering.
1: Yeah, animals are puzzled by this. Yeah.
3: Come on, people. You're not going to make it to network with that sort of
1: attitude. I know. Well, maybe they're happy with where they are.
3: They should ask Bruce the basement guy, who now has a van, by the way.
1: Oh, he does? Can we see that? Oh, there we go. Yeah, there it is. He's got a picture of himself on his van to let me know that he is the best and he knows you don't know anything about basements. Yeah, it's an accurate van. He's certified curmudgeon-y, right? Is that what it said?
3: Curmudgeonly, yeah.
1: Curmudgeon, yeah, that's true. That's Bruce.
3: He knows you don't know anything about basements. Anyway, my guess on this, honestly, the sonic boom, military aircraft, who should not have gone supersonic, who did. And, of course, the Air Force isn't going to say it wasn't us. We weren't doing anything.
1: Yeah. Well, we're going to move over, get some more news here. Oh, my God. Sorry. Oh, my God. Blasted it.
3: Wow, it was loud.
1: Oh, my God. Sorry, people. I had to jack up that local news. Sorry.
13: Yes.
1: Here's the headline right here. This is a very interesting one. ex-U.S. government official arrested after $40 million in gold bars found in home.
13: Oh, really?
3: I saw this story. I'm like, there's got to be better ways to smuggle stuff out, unless he was one bar at a time for years or something.
1: Something goofy is going on here. So a former U.S. government official has been arrested by the FBI after investigators found hundreds of gold bars worth more than $40 million in his Virginia home. David Rush made several requests to the U.S. government to receive the bars for work-related expenses over the past years. Maybe it was. We don't know. Maybe it was, actually. He has been charged with criminal theft of public money in a complaint filed last week. According to the New York Times, Rush held a senior position in the CIA until recently. He was arrested and is being held in detention until his hearing this week. His attorneys declined to comment. Agents also
3: was he fired?
1: Well, I don't know yet. I'm just reading this BBC article.
3: No. It says he held a position until recently.
1: Yeah, recently. So I don't know if he resigned.
3: Maybe he was all on the up and up on this. And then when they let him go, he's like, you know what? I'm not returning that gold.
1: Well, I'm wondering. So I know a little bit more about this story. I'm going to see if the BBC covers this.
3: Ooh.
1: Okay. See how they position this. So agents uncovered. Also uncovered $2 million in U.S. currency in Russia's home, along with 35 luxury watches, many of them Rolexes.
3: That just likes watches.
1: It's tough to justify that as work-related, but it still could technically be work-related. It could be. CIA, he's hobnobbing.
3: Brought this all from work.
1: He's networking. You know, you got to pay off some informants. Then you can't do that in cash or with a check. Give him a Rolex. But Rush, who court documents say had top secret clearance and access to classified information, has also been accused of lying about his education in military service when applying for his government job and fraudulently taking military leave with thousands of dollars in pay. Rush is a former senior executive in the U.S. government's agency in Virginia. Court documents say. So he worked for the CIA. They don't know why they just didn't say that. They just should have said that in that sentence. Asked about Russia's case, the FBI said in a written statement that it arrested an individual on May 19th following a referral from the CIA. So the CIA ratted out their own guy, told the FBI, come get this guy.
3: Well, CIA doesn't have arrest powers in the U.S.
1: Yeah, well, I get it. I get it. But come get this guy. He's doing some bad stuff. Quote, after a CIA internal investigation identified potential violations of the law, CIA Director John Radcliffe referred the information to the FBI for law enforcement investigation. Between November 2025 and March of 2026, Rush made several requests to the U.S. government to obtain a significant quantity of foreign currency and tens of millions of dollars in gold bars for work-related expenses, which he later received. Court documents stated.
3: So there's a file for the, or there's a form you can fill out for this?
1: I guess so.
3: How much do you need? I don't know, like 10 million. Okay.
14: But somebody here. Better give me some money!
3: That Alex, apparently just
1: you just gotta
3: go over to the CIA and just put in a request.
1: It's petty gold, you know?
3: It's petty gold.
1: Yeah.
3: I got some over here. How much do you want?
1: I just need $2 million this week. $2 million in gold bars. The government was
3: work related. Don't mind your business.
1: The government was also unable to locate any record of Rush providing information to his employer regarding the disposition of the currency or gold bars that he received for work related purposes. So they gave it to him without any justification. He just basically said work related, and they said, okay, that's good.
3: Something else is going on here. Yeah, there are more questions keep coming to mind.
1: Yeah. Okay. Something's going on here. During the search, FBI agents seized approximately 303 gold bars, each one weighing approximately 1 kilogram, the agency said in court documents. Based upon the current price of gold, the estimated value exceeds $40 million. The court documents did not indicate why Rush kept the gold bars and currency in his home.
3: Why wouldn't you? I mean, it's where I keep my gold.
1: So what they didn't say here, okay, so this guy had been working at the CIA for, I think, just over 20 years. You might be able to look this up, Gretchen. And he was initially rejected by the CIA twice. So the third time he applied, I believe he was then hired when Leon Panetta was director of the CIA. And so you could say, okay, they rejected him once because he couldn't pass the background check. He fabricated his education, military service, all that. His background was fabricated. You would imagine that the CIA would have picked up on that. Because I'm going to assume that you would have to pass.
3: Or kept a record of him. Or,
1: yeah.
3: Did he apply the next time like wearing a fake mustache or something?
1: So what I read, I haven't verified this, is that he changed. So he added additional credentials on the second time he applied, which was also rejected. So I would imagine that the CIA also kept track of that. But on the third time, under Panetta, he was allowed through. Yay! So are we saying that the CIA screening process got worse? Or did they let him through that time? In that everything that he was doing, requesting all this gold and currency and cash, was really in service of something that the CIA was doing, and they let this guy through because knowing full well that he was a fraud. And someone came to us like, listen, we're going to let you work here. We know you're a fraud, but you're going to do this. And so this is part of maybe some sort of like non-official CIA work that this guy was doing. Maybe skimming some off the top for himself, but also moving money around. Kind of think Iran Contra. Think of all these different things. How Jeffrey Epstein moved stuff around for people. And did Jeffrey Epstein, did he really have all those credentials that he claimed to have? Did he really have all that money that he claimed to have? I don't know. But this guy is very curious. And I wonder if this story is just going to go away. Like, we're not going to hear anything more about this because this is going to, you're picking at a scab here, and we don't want to expose anything that this operation is truly about. That's just my assessment.
3: Yeah, I mean, it could be, it's possible. I mean, what you're describing there, I would find it strange that they would, you know, hire someone like that. That's a little weird, but I mean, I don't disagree that there definitely were shenanigans of some sort afoot there. Not sure. The whole thing about him just signing out millions and millions of dollars, both in currency and in gold bullion, and then just saying it's just for work and not

0: I need that helicopter for work.
1: All right. Right. Yeah. Well, we know Cash Patel takes the private jet, but he's the director. You know, he's the director, so he can hobnob all across the world. He's a world-famous
0: girlfriend or something or other.
1: She's
0: definitely
1: a singer.
0: Not an Israeli handler.
1: She's a good singer, too, Cretchid.
2: Oh, yeah. Right.
1: So and so when I read this story, it kind of reminded me of another weird, I would say, super spy story. Because I'd classify this David Gresh guy as a super spy. He's a high level.
0: Not as much gold, but yes.
1: He's a super spy. It reminded me of this other older story that I don't think we really got any resolution on at all. Let me bring this up.
0: Well, not with that attitude.
1: Well, I don't think they wanted any sort of resolution. Let me play it. Play a clip, please.
3: This twist to a bizarre.
1: Hold on one second. After the. Yeah, this is an older story. I'm surprised I still have the video up. This is from 2015, over 11 years ago. Actually, just coming up on 11 years right now. Here we go.
3: This twist to a bizarre story after the decomposing body of a man is found near his Pacific Palisades home that was stuffed with a cache of weapons. This mysterious story apparently is also connected to the disappearance of an Oxnard woman. Eyewitness News reporter Carlos Granda is live in Pacific Palisades where the man's body was found abandoned and decomposing in a vehicle. Carlos.
4: Well, this is definitely a very strange story. The man was found dead here near his fiance's home in Pacific Palisades. And that woman from Oxnard who was missing, well, she worked for the fiance. And now there are wild stories that the man was a secret government agent and possibly part alien from outer space. Who was Jeffrey Lash? On July 17th, police found his decomposing body in his SUV. Inside the home, a huge cache of weapons and ammunition. His fiance has an amazing story, a story her attorney found a bit far-fetched.
5: I first thought she was crazy. It sounded crazy to me.
4: Catherine Nebron claims Lash actually died 2 weeks earlier on July 4th in a parking lot in Santa Monica. Nebron says she and the missing Oxnard woman, Dawn Van Bunker, tried to save his life.
5: And they worked for about 3 hours trying to keep him alive. He refused 911. He didn't want to go to emergency room. He didn't want any police, so he died there.
4: Nebron says she then took him back to his home and left him there.
5: She believed that he was involved in some, you know, surreptitious activities, governmental projects, whatever. And so her instructions were that if anything happened to him, they, whatever they is, would take care of the body.
6: They believed that they were being watched all the time. I was told they were being watched all the time. I was told our house was being watched all the time.
4: Nebron and Van Bunker claimed they drove north to Oregon to forget about what happened. Nebron returned 2 weeks later and was stunned at what she found.
5: When she got back, the body was still in the car, and that's when she decided she better call a lawyer.
4: Braun says when police searched the house, they found 1,200 guns, 6.5 tons of ammunition, and $230,000 in cash. Van Bunker was found alive and well in a motel in Oregon. Meanwhile, Van Bunker's mother adds another twist about Jeffrey Lash.
6: We were all told that he was half alien, half man. He was here to save the world, and he was higher than a CIA, so he was special ops for the government.
5: Ooh.
4: Well, detectives are now working on the down-to-earth matter, trying to figure out why he had so many weapons and checking to see if any one of those weapons was connected to any crimes. Reporting live from Pacific Palisades, I'm Carlos Granda, ABC 7, Eyewitness News.
1: So that was, like I said, that was from July 2015. I couldn't find any additional updates on whether or not they actually verified Jeffrey Lash was a half man, half alien, super spy sent to save the world. I don't know if you really would get any sort of verification like that, but he did have an incredible amount of ammunition, guns. He managed to convince a lot of people in his life. Now, he could have just been a nut that he was able to convince, but it was an incredible local news story that was, I would say, somewhat unresolved.
0: One of the articles here says he also had hundreds of CDs, so you know he was a crackpot.
1: Oh, nice. CD. Yeah. I wonder what those CDs were.
0: Yeah. What was his collection?
1: I don't know. Yeah.
0: Yeah, very strange. I do recall parts of this story from years ago. The weird part about how the two women...

0: moved the body, mm-hmm. but then didn't report it for several weeks. I almost wonder, like, did they know about the money and they were going to try to rob him? Or something? I don't know. Very strange.
1: Yeah. So the other version of the story that I read, that she did wind up calling, I think the FBI or CIA said, you need to come pick up his body. Like, I was told that you guys would come pick up the body. But maybe she called the wrong agency. You know, you just don't call up the black ops.
0: Yeah, we don't do that, lady. You got to call these other guys.
1: Yeah, you got to call up the cleaners. We're the fixers. We're the basement guys. You got to call up the cleaners. But yeah, another little weird story. Now,
0: yeah, but he didn't, at least as far as we know, he did not request every one of these weapons from work to take home for work stuff.
1: Yeah, as far as we know. We don't know how he got these weapons. We have no idea. Now,
0: purchased them legally, because that this is America and you're allowed to do that.
1: Now, one of the stories that we kept trying to, at least I did, I kept trying to get follow-up reports on, was a weird explosion in D.C. If you remember this happened in 2024.
0: The house that blew up at the end of the street?
1: The house that blew up that was being simultaneously raided by the cops, yep. with, mm-hmm. with one of their armored cars. And, like, the way I remember it, like, there was rumors, like, there was a foot chase going on through this neighborhood. Someone stopped into this house. The cops surrounded the house, and then it just exploded. That's what I use on the intro for this video, in where Michael Jackson comes out of the explosion. It's the explosion of that house. Now, I always thought there was some sort of, you know, weird cloak and dagger going on there. George Webb. He claimed that this was part of in different intel agencies competing over some sort of possession of bioweapon technology and exploded in that house. But there's been no real resolution other than, according to mainstream news reports, it was just a gas leak and it was an explosion after one of the armored cars rammed into the house. Possibly.
0: Or somebody threw a flashbang or
1: something like that, yeah. But I just wanted to bring that up. I always try to find some kind of follow-up report on that or any additional weird conspiracy, and I haven't found anything as of late on that. So,
0: was this the guy, I may be mixing up stories, was this the guy who was shooting, he was shooting like in downtown or something, and they followed him back to his house or something?
1: Yeah, there's not a lot of clarity on the series of events leading up to that explosion, but I remember as it was happening, and I might have to go back and listen to some of the old episodes we did covering that. Yeah, I just wanted to bring it up as an aside here, as another weird possible super secret spy gone rogue, gone mad, or something bad happening to them. While you look that up, I'm going to move on to...
0: Well, this may be a different one. This one says February 24, a house explosion due to a gas leak, or was this... I think it's a different one.
1: It might be. I don't know. See, I'll have to find this story.
0: I do remember the talking about this.
1: Oh, one, Sterling, I don't think it was... Virginia home, February. Yeah.
0: Yeah, but I don't think that's the right one.
1: Yeah, so I'm going to say cops, armor.
0: I remember the
1: car.
0: Police were there.
1: That's what I have in the video. I grabbed that. I grabbed the video. Let's see here.
0: I'm asking the AIs.
1: Yeah.
0: By the way, just I want to throw us out there for anyone who wants to dig around for stuff like this. Brave, so you can go to the Brave search engine, search.brave.com. They have an AI, like a little button you can click, and it basically gives you a Claude or ChatGPT style, you know, open web UI style interface. But you can ping it with a lot of these sorts of questions, and because it's Brave, it's not maintaining any data or cookies or any of that stuff on you. So it's kind of an interesting and useful little tool to do this sort of thing about, hey, what was this story about this? I think it took place here, and it was here, and what's the follow-up on it?
1: Yeah, AI does pretty good with, like, open-ended, ambiguous stuff. It's pretty good for that stuff. And
0: all right, here we go. It was December 2023. Arlington County Police responding to a series of shots fired at a home. In officers discovered the resident, later identified as James Yu, had fired between 30 and 40 flare guns out into the neighborhood. SWAT team arrived to execute a search warrant. They reported seeing an armored police vehicle attempting to breach the door. While SWAT operators were positioning themselves and discharging, and they put this one in quotes here, non-flammable chemical munitions, a massive explosion engulfed the home. So I think somebody heard a flashbang. So.
1: So maybe it was a gas leak. I don't know. Or maybe he self-detonated.
0: Well, yeah. Or did he just gas leak sort of thing? Like he started that in the house.
1: He's possible. Triggered the hey, I'm gonna leak this gas, I'm gonna take myself out, I'm gonna explode everything in here, no evidence, no witnesses.
0: Says in the lead up to the event, neighbors reported you stockpiling lighter fluid, charcoal, bleach, as well as covering up the windows of his house.
1: So there's something going on there, right? Yeah, I mean, this is, and plus I believe it was in a nicer neighborhood in DC.
0: Mm-hmm.
1: You look at the houses there. I mean, that is not a cheap house that was involved in this. This is some serious money.
0: So, definitely somebody off his rocker, or were they covering up for something?
1: Yeah. I'm going to go cover up, and this is one of those stories that
0: how many bars of gold did he have in his house?
1: Well, I don't know. We don't know what they recovered from that. It was a total, that entire house exploded. We have no idea what the recovery effort was. Who was sent in there to clean up afterwards, you know? Mm-hmm. We don't have any kind of information on that. We're going to move on. I'm going to cover a little paranormal activity, weird stuff, and then I'll circle back with some, I'll finish up with some political stuff. So just, I'll play some clips here that I have. I like this clip here. This is about reverse engineering technology. And I always wondered, I put this out, the statement, and I haven't got any resolution to whether or not alien abductions have gone down, stayed the same, or gone up since COVID-19. Has the introduction to this vaccine decreased or increased the percentage of people getting abducted by aliens?
0: Because their blood is tainted.
1: Possibly, or they're done with the program. They're done with the alien abduction program. What is the current status? And I got to say, just anecdotally, me looking for a new alien abduction stories, I'm not seeing as many. Maybe people have moved on. Maybe people are just occupying their time with other things, or it's just not happening the way it used to. But this guy has a different theory as to what is going on and why alien abductions are not occurring the way they once did. So I'll bring this up. Here we go.
2: Now, I think the reason why Lou Elizondo is still alive, and the reason why Dave Grush is still alive, is because the reverse engineering that has occurred over the past half a century or so, I think it is successful enough now that we, being the military-industrial complex, can protect a fairly significant portion of the populace from these abduction activities. Unfortunately, you know, kind of like I mentioned with the killer bees, there's some collateral damage. They may be shooting down, we may be shooting down some of the good guys as well as some of the bad guys. And that's where we have to be very, very careful that we don't end up going the killer bee route rather than being honeybees in the galaxy. I know that was a long answer to a short question, Jim. I apologize.
1: So who is this guy, and what is he saying? Yes, this is Lieutenant Colonel John Blitch, former Green Beret Special Forces officer, DARPA project manager, senior research scientist at Wright-Patterson Air Force Base. Why would he be saying that? I mean, this sounds like classified information to me. But he says, yeah, maybe our reverse engineering, and I would assume he didn't say it, of alien technology or non-human technology, whatever you want to call it, is good enough to where we can prevent abductions from groups. So we can protect our own from these people being abducted. Okay. Well, that would assume...
0: Well, it's because Jeff Goldblum hacked the signal. We can now get through the shields.
1: Maybe. We've figured it out.
3: David!
0: We've got their number.
3: You'd all be dead now if it wasn't my David.
1: Maybe.
0: By the way, I did a quick search on this. The number of reportings of UFO sightings have gone up significantly since COVID.
1: Yes.
0: The number of reportings of abductions or actual personal interactions with aliens has gone down significantly.
4: Yeah. COVID.
1: Yeah, I think my assessment is kind of true. I think that if as bizarre as this sounds, I think that COVID was a smokescreen for a number of different items. I think they were trying to do some sort of dragnet operation as well. They were trying to institute some sort of, you know, Project 2030 World Economic Forum version of humanity in the future. But also, while we're here, grab everyone's DNA. Let's see who's human and who's not. Let's see who is all human and maybe who has some weird DNA that we can then watch later on. And maybe the COVID-19 shot tainted a lot of people's bloods. But I know there's a good chunk of the population that did not get the COVID vaccine.
0: Not a good chunk. It's was it 81% of this, at least in the U.S., I believe, 81% of all adults got at least one dose. So only 19% have
1: pure blood.
0: Have pure blood. Have no COVID vaccine.
1: Okay. Well, I mean, that's a significant part of the population. So I guess if there were to be abductions, I'm going to assume it's going to be in that segment of the population.
0: That would make sense to me. Yeah. I agree.
1: So I just
0: I don't want no COVID people.
1: Yeah, well, you would assume that you would want to work with a blank slate. You wouldn't want to have tainted blood in there, especially if you're doing genetic research or genetic manipulation.
0: Are you a scientist now?
1: No, I'm not trying to be a scientist. I'm not trying to be a scientist at all.
0: You just be a lazy scientist like all the ones during COVID who were like, "Yeah, we just threw out all that data."
1: Yeah, we just got rid of it, or it's not available for 75 years. So just keep.
0: Well, what was the other one? They were doing a test of reactions to the vaccine or whatever in their control group, and then they just like got rid of all the details about the control group who were not received the vaccine. I was just like, what's the point of that? Good job, scientists.
1: They thought it would be unethical to not allow those people to have access to the vaccine themselves. So
4: you know, jokes on them. I'm something of a scientist myself.
1: That is true.
0: Well, it will be interesting to find. I like your hypothesis that the COVID vaccine, the widespread COVID vaccine, which is now down to, you know, somewhere in the 20-25% range of people who don't have a single dose of it, would be the only ones who would potentially be targets for any sort of abduction or any sort of genetic research based on from non-human entities for humans. So they're going to see a significant decrease in that. Maybe they've gone to greener pastures. Maybe they've gone to other planets now. They're like, well, geez, you guys are ruining yourselves here. We're going to deal with this.
1: Or they're done with the program. They got everything that they needed, and they're on to different phases of the operation, which I suspect that's probably true, too.
0: Let's take that one step further. They were done with the program, so they said release the COVID vaccine to clean up all our work.
1: I like that as a bit of a smokescreen to kind of just mix it all up. Right. Yeah. So many different possibilities, fun thought experiments. And while we're looking at investigations and different types of science, Dr. Stephen Greer, he's been out there promoting these spheres down in South America.
4: Booga.
1: The Booga spheres.
4: Booga.
0: These are the metal ones with all the intricate little designs and things on them?
1: Yes.
4: B-U-G-A, Columbia.
1: Now, it appears as though someone brought a DeWalt drill to drill into one of these things.
0: Was it the Russian fisherman guy?
1: I don't know. Maybe. I'll bring this up on screen, though. And so there's controversy over this. And the controversy is that this guy that is doing the drilling into one of these things, he's not drilling into one of the OG original Booga spheres. This is like a fake
4: Booga.
1: A fake drill.
0: Like a replica?
1: It's like a, yeah, it's one of the man-made ones passed off as one of the original, and this is not the real ones. This is something different. So this is what we're looking at on screen. Someone's got a cordless drill, and he's drilling into it.
0: What the? Dude, at least use a drill press so you have some better control over this.
1: No, they're just, he's just drilling right into it right there. Now,
0: it's full of pudding.
1: Now, they're claiming with this that this guy drilled into it. They stuck a camera inside. And that they saw evidence that this thing was actually made by humans. So analysis reportedly revealed an ordinary assembled object containing everyday screws and internal components. So nothing out of the ordinary here. And they're assuming conventional manufacturing with this. This latest examination adds significant context to ongoing claims surrounding the Booga-type spheres.
5: Booga.
1: So there you go.
0: Booga.
1: Yeah, what is hey, Dr. Greer, what does a ghost say?
5: Booga.
1: Yeah, booga. Okay.
5: Booga.
1: So the controversy here, what is on display for people just listening home, there's two spheres here, and they're claiming that these are both fake. But people in the UFO community are saying these are not the actual real McCoys. These are purposely fabricated as to throw people off the scent. I don't know. Who knows what to believe at this point? I don't even know what an actual alien sphere would look like when it comes to these Booga spheres.
5: Booga.
1: But there it is.
0: Well, it was like a year ago, wasn't it, when they first found these? So is this guy drilling just recently, or is this footage also from a year ago?
1: This is, according to this, this is a recent drill. This is a new drill. So, but people posted up, like, there's already been all kinds of testing done showing extraordinary results. I haven't seen any of those results personally. I don't even know who this guy is doing the drilling. Is he a professional contractor? I don't know.
0: It doesn't look like it, the way he's holding that drill.
1: So why am I trusting his findings, what's on the interior? I don't even know what we're expected to find. So I think it's still up in the air. No pun intended with these Booga spheres.
0: I'd like to hear from Dr. Greer.
1: I want to hear.
0: We need an update.
1: Yeah, I want to hear Greer on this.
0: Tweet at him right now. Hey.
1: I'll just tweet at him. How about I do this? Reply.
0: Just tweet Booga.
1: That's what I'm going to do. At Dr. Greer.
0: Booga. B-U-G-A Booga.
1: Dr. Stephen Greer. Stephen Greer. Oh, there he is. I'm just going to do Booga. There we go. That's it. B-U-G-A.
0: You know, he's just going to block you for that.
1: Why? I'm not being divisive or anything.
5: Booga. B-U-G-A. Columbia.
1: There we go. I got it out there. Maybe I'll get a result. Maybe I'll get a reply back. Maybe he'll reply back.
5: B-U-G-A. Columbia.
1: I hope so.
0: He just spells it back.
1: Where's it from? And so we also have first reactions here to Steven Spielberg's new film, Disclosure Day.
0: Ooh.
1: Some brand new first reactions.
0: This comes out this week, right?
1: No.
0: Next week, something like that?
1: It comes out the 12th.
0: Damn it. That's next.
1: We got like 2 weeks. 2 weeks. And Grim from Cruising with Steak was like, hey, I got my tickets pre-sale. I'm all ready to go. Do you guys want to have like a little movie discussion afterwards? I was like, I like that idea. I'm planning on seeing it opening weekend, and then maybe soon thereafter we kind of have like a little round table, do like a little 15-20 minute movie review to people familiar with the UFO topic to give their opinions on Steven Spielberg's masterpiece, soon to be recognized masterpiece, Disclosure Day. But here are the first reactions right here. So anytime Steven Spielberg releases a movie, it's worth celebrating. Is it?
0: Whoa, this is the same dude who made Hook.
1: That's a heavy-handed statement right there. Like, you got to go into these things non-biased.
0: He made Hook, he made Always, he made a bunch of crap.
1: It ain't nothing wrong with Hook, man.
0: There's a lot of things wrong with Hook. You haven't seen that movie in 20 years.
1: Robin Williams, when's the last time you saw it?
0: Was Dustin Hoffman in that movie? Yeah, that's right. He played Captain Hook.
1: He played Hook. He played the Hook.
0: He played the Hook. He was like 4 feet tall.
1: Yeah. But to continue on here, this is from Gizmodo, by the way. Apparently love Steven Spielberg.
0: Well, they got access to a press screening, so they have to effusively praise to maintain that.
1: You're right. One of the greatest filmmakers of all time has spent over 50 years wowing audiences with his unforgettable work, and we're all incredibly lucky that he's still doing it. In recent years, though, the man behind Jaws...
0: Wow, what the hell?
1: They're really laying it on thick here.
0: We're also impressed by his glasses and beard. Just what the... I love it.
1: In recent years, though, the man behind Jaws, Jurassic Park, and Raiders of the Lost Ark has kept things a little smaller, made movies that were less epic. That changes this summer. On June 12th, the man who invented the summer blockbuster returns...
0: Whoa. That's patently not true.
1: Who would you say invented the summer blockbuster?
0: George Lucas.
1: Didn't Jaws come out before Star Wars?
0: Yes, but Jaws was nowhere near a cultural phenomenon on the scale of Star Wars.
1: All right, in the chat. Chat, did Jaws kick off the summer blockbuster movie craze, or was it Star Wars? I'm more inclined to believe you, Cratchit, that it was, in fact, Star Wars. Only because, Jaws was popular, but Star Wars was the one that I think really captured the imagination of a generation.
0: And I think what you're going to hear is, not to belabor this, but people are going to retroactively say that Jaws was a summer blockbuster, but I believe that term was defined by Star Wars. Blockbuster, literally busting the block. People lined up around the block for months and months and months to see Star Wars.
1: Yeah.
6: Jar Jar is a key to all this.
0: And mainly for Jar Jar.
1: It's like there were a lot of grunge bands before Nirvana, but Nirvana was the one that broke through and made that genre what is recognized as what it was. A significant creative group of people in Seattle. There are plenty of bands before there that were grungy, but Nirvana was the one to break out and put it to the masses. And that's what Star Wars was. But we'll move on here.
0: By the way, articles here saying that 2001 in 1968 was known as a blockbuster.
1: And no, this is all
0: The Exorcist in 1973. William Friedkin.
1: They're Monday morning quarterbacking here. That's not what's going on. That's not. June 12th, the man who invented the summer blockbuster returns this summer for the first time in a decade with Disclosure Day, starring Emily Blunt and Josh O'Connor. It looks at what might happen not only if aliens were real, but the world knew about them and was covering it up. It's a topic that's as timely as ever, and one that touches upon Spielberg's entire filmography. E.T., Close Encounters of the Third Kind, War of the Worlds. If you want a great alien movie, Steven Spielberg is your guy.
0: He definitely works in the alien related genre a lot. I mean, you can even make that argument about AI.
1: So remember, we covered the Star Wars pre-screenings, and everyone was saying it's fun. It's fun, and it's a great, fun story. Well, here are some of the pre-screener tweets from or about Disclosure Day. This guy says, a dense roller coaster ride blending chase film, love story, and mystery, all wrapped in sci-fi wonder. It's Spielberg's best film in 20 years. Well, he hasn't put out one in 10, so... fill with all the magic that makes his film so special, plus all-time character performance by Emily Blunt. Yeah, I'm hearing she does a great job. Disclosure Day is the weirdest movie Spielberg's ever made. That's a compliment. Breathtaking compositions. David Cope's X-Files meets the Bible script is one big high wire act. Emily Blunt's most accomplished performance. John Williams' best score in years. Oh, this is a John Williams scored entity. I like
0: Wait,
1: that.
0: Isn't he dead?
1: No, he's still around. He's just still doing it.
7: I'm getting too old for this sort of thing.
1: He goes on to say it's riveting, moving stuff. Then this person says Disclosure Day is absolutely phenomenal. truly something special. I was hanging on to every word, captivated by the story as it all played out. The score perfectly elevates every single scene.
0: What the? This is not a review.
1: Part mystery, part Twilight Zone, something new entirely. I shed a tear at the end. Wow. She does. I mean, Emily Blunt looks good.
0: I stand corrected. John Williams is not dead. He's 94 years old, though, so I'm not sure how much, you know, conducting and composing he's doing for this.
1: Yeah.
6: You're dead already.
1: Well, hopefully not. Hopefully John can still do some good music out there. So they said it's a small selection of what people have witnessed. But you'll have to wait until the review embargo drops in a few weeks for more details. But to get a sense of why I and others feel that way, check out the brand new trailer released on Wednesday. It shows a lot. So this is probably the first summer movie I will go see. I see. I haven't seen Star Wars yet. I'll probably wait. This is the one where, you know, if I got to spend my money, this is what I'm going to go see first. So that's coming out here.
0: Do you have any guesses on plot or story or anything that you've seen, or are you trying to stay away from that?
1: I'm actually trying to go in relatively fresh here. I've seen like the trailer, you know, last year. I know a little bit, but I don't want to know too much more. I want to go in with virgin eyes and just absorb it as the filmmaker intended for me to see it. And that's it.
0: Well, I would like to hope that it's a good film. It treats the material appropriately. It's well done, and then it lives up to the hype it's getting now. But I will not be seeing it right away. I'm honestly going to wait for what you come up with before I even consider it. But most likely on an airplane in a couple of months.
1: It'll be good. And so before I'll transition into some current events, politics, before we pass it over to Cratchit, just real quicker here. So aliens.gov and alien.gov are officially available for people to go to. And it was, I think, a huge misstep that the White House, the administration did. It's not about declassified information regarding ET or the UFO, UAP stuff. They used aliens.gov and alien.gov in an effort to highlight illegal immigration, and it's just heavy-handed. They this is what it says on the site. They walk among us. For 60 years, the U.S. government has kept a closely guarded secret. Aliens have been walking among us, living in our neighborhoods, and interacting with us in our daily lives. And then this goes on to talk about illegal immigration, which is poorly timed when people like myself are really fixated on what they're releasing when it comes to UFOs. To release this, it muddies the water. It shows how disconnected Trump is from the UFO phenomenon and how much he really cares. And I think this is a huge misstep by the administration.
0: I think it was deliberate, and it was clever marketing.
1: Possibly. Yeah. Was it clever to get people interested? Sure. But I didn't like it. I don't care for this kind of thing.
0: So let me ask this question. What if instead of it being some landing page about immigration reform or whatever they're doing there, what if instead this was simply a landing page for all the disclosure documents they've been releasing?
1: But they already got that.
0: I know, but I'm just saying, if you went to alien.gov and it was just, or there's just an easy way to remember how to get there.
1: Yeah, I would be more okay with that, I guess. I don't know. I don't know what I'm okay with. I'm not okay with anything.
0: What if you went there and it was simply a bootlegged video camera shot version of Disclosure Day 2 weeks early?
1: Sure, I like that. Yeah,
8: let's do it.
1: Yeah, that's fine.
0: Poorly shot by some guy in the back who keeps talking to Kramer.
1: JD, go get this film for me. Go bootleg it, JD.
0: JD Vance.
1: JD Vance is
0: on his phone
1: in the back with like a little camcorder, bootlegging movies for Trump on VHS.
0: That's the tippy top.
1: Yeah. Tippy top, right? Get to the tippy top there. Tippy top.
8: Tippy top.
0: Have we had anyone else use that phrase? I really hope this is becoming a meme with them. They'll all use the phrase tippy top.
1: I think this is between those two guys. That's it. I haven't heard Rubio say it.
0: The tippy top twins.
1: But speaking of Trump, he is getting ready. He and the rest of the people are getting ready for the 250th year celebration of this country. And they're getting performers together. They're getting entertainment itineraries together for the big celebration. But it looks like not all is well there. And I will bring this up here on screen here. So some people, some performers are backing out of this performance to That's honor right. our country.
0: You have to virtue signal somehow.
1: Here we go.
9: Poison frontman Bret Michaels is facing some backlash from his fans after announcing a decision to back off of a scheduled performance meant to celebrate America's 250th anniversary. But for Michaels, he says it has become a divisive event and somewhat of a political flashpoint for his fans. Here's what he had to say. It's a decision for Bret Michaels that has completely fractured his fan base. By pulling out of the controversial Freedom 250 concert on the National Mall, he tried to walk a neutral line. Instead, it's completely backfired, sparking outrage, accusations of betrayal, and claims of a PR cover-up. On Friday morning, the Poison frontman released a statement announcing his withdrawal from the Great American State Fair, part of the Freedom 250 concert series. The statement was deliberately ambiguous. He never mentioned President Trump. He never explicitly stated a political position on the event. Instead, Michaels leaned on three specific justifications for walking away. He claimed the event had become too divisive. He stated that he and his team had received threats, and he noted that as a son of a veteran, he didn't want to be a part of the chaos. That's exactly what he said. Quote, "Hello to all my awesome friends and fans. Just wanted to jump on here real quick and talk about the upcoming Freedom 250 event in D.C. This opportunity was originally presented to my team. It was described as a celebration of our country through music as a chance to honor our veterans, active military, first responders, teachers, and hardworking Americans from all walks of life. As the son of a veteran and coming from a family that's proudly served, that is something I have always been honored to support. As many of you know, I've spent my entire career bringing people together through music, positivity, and good vibes. My shows have never been about politics.
0: That was written by AI.
9: They've been about giving people a place to come together, have a good time, and forget about life's stresses for a few hours."
1: So that's Bret and Michaels backing out of performing, and I think so far it looks like he was being threatened with violence if he performed.
0: I think several other people were too as well, threatened violence or whatever, just general threats, because there's been a number of performers who have also apparently backed out. I've not been paying any attention to this until they brought this up. I think that there's a lot of this in the idea being like, let's see how many people can get out of it to get to back away from this so it'll look like a failure because Trump is stupid.
1: Yeah, he goes on to say that concerns have been raised regarding the safety of my fans, band, crew, family, and myself, including threats that are completely unfounded and unforgivable. But still, he's backing out. And Bret Michaels, for people who don't know, he was the lead singer, frontman of Poison. Now, are you familiar with his work, Cretchen? Are you familiar with Poison?
0: No, never heard of this band ever.
1: He's just a little sample of his vocals. Just that's it.

0: I just wanted to focus on his voice, not Ricky Rocket or CeCe DeVille. This is all about Brett, okay? And it's not about those guys. They're not playing.
1: Wouldn't it be great if that was going to be his show, going out there and just a cappella doing only his lyrics?
0: I bet he'd still kill it, man. I bet with that crowd down there, it would be a good time. The whole entire crowd would be singing, and I think it would have been a great time. It's unfortunate that he was threatened with violence and maybe death if he decided to perform for the nation's birthday.
1: What's he been up to recently? Is there something? Let's see, I'm just wondering, is there a business reason for this? Is there something they've got coming or he's got coming up that people were going to torpedo or something like that?
0: That I don't know. I don't know what Brett's been doing, but there is.
1: You don't happen to have his ISO'd vocals from Unskinny Mop, do you?
0: Let's see. That is a good song.
1: thinking about high school stuff.
0: I do have. Let's see here. I wanna make love, you never stop. Come up for A, pull me to the floor. Yes. What's been

0: That's a good song. All right. There is one performer who is brave enough to face down Antifa, snipers, and violence. He doesn't snipers. Care. He doesn't care. He will perform.
1: Is it Kid Rock?
0: No, it's not Kid Rock. Although I think Kid Rock will perform. I don't know. I don't have an active list of who has not dropped out yet.
1: Find that. But what's the lineup for this thing?
0: I kind
1: is it just
0: of,
1: one big concert, or is it going on for several days?
0: I don't know. I have no idea what's going on there. But here is one performer who refuses to stay quiet.
1: All right.
2: So what do you think about this? That, you know, it's a birthday party, and now it just feels super political.
3: Oh, man, I'm not going to get dragged into that. I'm here to party with America, man. Music is made to bring people together. And that's what we're here to do, man. We're just going to represent the 90s. I don't take anything too serious. I don't think anybody else should. I think that we should just dance. You know, it's life, liberty, and the pursuit of happiness. And you got to get out and pursue it with dance. It's all about just us making it this far and kind of bringing people together. And that's what this is about. I don't think that it should be about any political thing or anything like that. I don't even vote, so I don't even care. And if Biden called up, hey, and he said, my daughter's getting married, we need vanilla ice, I'd go play. It's
1: Look
3: not a
1: child.
3: Big thing. You play for your fans, you know? We don't get a chance to pick our fans. They pick us. And I'll go play for Putin, and I'll play in Iran if you want. It don't matter. There's fans everywhere. Music is not political, man. It's universal. It just brings people together.
0: Well, sometimes music is political, Rob. But it's nice to see Vanilla Ice is undeterred from the... maybe he's not big enough to be threatened with violence. I suspect that he is. I mean, he is Ice Ice Baby. And for people who don't know, here is some...
1: He's also rolling in his 5.0.
0: Yeah, here's some lyrics. Here's some music from Ice Ice Baby. Here we go. Here's vocal only.
4: Ice Ice Baby.
0: Yeah.
4: Ice, ice, baby. Alright, stop. Collaborate and listen. Vice is back with a brand new adventure. So then, grabs a hold of me tightly. Flow like a harpoon, Bailey and nightly. Will it ever stop, yo? I don't know. Turn off the lights, huh? And I'll glow. Teenage dreamer, right? I might like a vandal. Light a stage and watch a jump like a candle. Gas. What's the speaker that booms? I'm killing your brain like a poisonous mushroom. Deadly. When I play a dope melody, anything less than the best is a felony. Love it, car, leave it. You better gave way. You better hit the bulls out of kid. Don't play. It that was a problem. Yo, I'll solve it. Check out the hook while my BJ revolves it.
0: Ice, ice, baby. Yeah, that was
1: Joe. What you were trying to find before the show?
0: I was trying to find Joe's rendition of Ice Ice Baby, vocal only. Hey,
1: send me that. I'll set it to music.
0: Okay. All right. I'll send it to you. Ice is like, hey, my music's not political. I'm not going to get involved here with backing out because of violence. He's just going to go perform. So good for him. I don't know why Brett couldn't take his lead and say, hey, we're just going to do it. But maybe the threats were more active against Brett. Who knows? I mean, I find it hard to believe this is the first time people have wanted to kill Brett Michaels, but maybe it is. But have you found that list of who is confirmed to play?
1: Oh, no, sorry. I'm digging around trying to find what Brett Michaels is up to right now.
0: No.
5: Right.
1: Because I'm wondering, was this a business thing where he's got some sort of big project in the works?
0: Yeah, maybe he's going to go perform for Mandani. And if he was going to go do Mandani's, you know, celebration of taking over apartments from landlords in NYC, then he can't do both. You know, he's got to pick one or the other. Are you with the socialist or are you with MAGA? Which one is it?
5: Oh.
0: Well, you look at, there is another little piece of news that I wanted to bring up, music news. And this is about a political band. I would classify as something as political, as much as some people don't want it to be political. This is an altercation, not even an altercation, I guess a confrontation that happened at a Circle Jerks show. Now, Circle Jerks, one of the premier top five punk bands from the United States. And this happened at a recent show of theirs with the lead singer getting into a little kerfuffle with somebody in the audience.
6: So you're not here for my political bullshit. You're here for the music. Do you fucking understand our fucking lyrics? Understand? Do you understand what we're singing about? Do you fucking understand that I think fucking Donald Trump is the biggest piece of shit to ever walk the face of the earth? Are you fucking Nazis? Are you fucking fascists? Well, here's the deal, gentlemen, you guys. First, I'm not signing your record. Second off, the next time we come to town, stay the fuck home. It's really simple.
1: Were people, they were starting to protest or something like during the concert? Is that what
0: happened? So what happened, from my understanding of this, so that was the Circle Jerks lead singer, Keith Morris. And I think the guy in the front row there, who was a MAGA guy or just a Trump supporter in general, was trying to get one of his vinyl records signed by Keith Morris. Typically, I wouldn't imagine you'd do that during the show. Maybe this guy was an asshole enough to bug Keith Morris during the show. He shouldn't.
1: Interrupt him. Hey, stop. Hey, stop.
0: While you're drinking your water, do this. So you shouldn't do that in the first place. And then he got into a back and forth with the singer of the Circle Jerks. And I guess the guy complained, hey, I don't, you know, something political. You don't have to be political. But that's what Keith Morris and a lot of punk bands in between
1: that's what
0: songs.
1: Punk rock is all about.
0: It's about anti-establishment. Keith Morris is from the Reagan era and has always been, I guess, not even more liberal, but I guess more anti-Republican, anti-conservative in stance. Most punk bands of that era, I would say most punk bands in general are. That's just the way it is. And so if you're going to be a conservative, much less a hardcore MAGA guy, going to one of those shows, you got to know what you're walking into. But this is what, according to what Rockfeed said. So Keith Morris clashed with a MAGA-supporting fan during a Circle Jerks Las Vegas show after a crowd member called him a traitor. Morris fired back, F you, do you effing understand our effing lyrics? I vote in every election, and I always vote for the least stinkiest piece of S. Okay, I think that's what most people try to do. You try to vote for the least worst one.
1: I think you misunderstand how most people vote. They just vote based on whether there's a D or an R there.
0: Maybe, okay.
1: They don't give it any thought. I always vote against incumbents because I figure you get the incumbent out, regardless of party.
0: Yeah.
1: You get the new person in. It takes them a while for them to kind of get up to speed, which means they're doing less. And when government does less, all the better.
0: I think so. And then Keith went on to said, I think Donald Trump is the biggest piece of S that ever walked upon the effing earth. Security later removed several people after a fight broke out. Morris told the crowd, we're all citizens of the United States. That does not mean we align ourselves with those mother effing dip S's. So there you go.
1: I love the phrase mother effing dip S's.
0: Well, I was trying to be, you know.
1: Is that, were you doing that or was the story?
0: I was doing that. I was centering myself. I'm trying not to curse so much.
1: Poo poo pee pee.
0: And so, the comments are all off on here. Music, in theory, should bring people together. But I think we're past the point, unfortunately, where you can have a variety of political spectrums interacting and having a normal conversation about political disagreements. But by and large, you know, punk rock is more of a liberal type of genre. That's just the way it is.
1: I wouldn't say that. I'm going to say punk rock is by its very nature anti-establishment.
0: Agreed.
1: So whoever's like, you know, your establishment party, whatever you want to consider that, generally punk is going to be kind of against that.
0: I would agree. But for the most part, in my understanding of this, they seem to go quiet a little bit when the Democrats are in power.
1: Correct, yes. Because otherwise they get threatened with violence and all that stuff.
0: This is the way it is. They think all is good. Look what, I mean, Jello Biafra was out there advocating for the COVID vaccine.
1: That's right. Everyone get your vaccine.
0: And he's the guy who wrote the song Government Flu. He was basically advocating for big pharma shots, which is very weird, but that's how divisive and partisan everyone has become.
7: Brought to you by Pfizer.
0: I love the Circle Jerks. Like I said, one of my top five punk bands of all time. They put out, I would say, amazing records when it comes to hardcore punk rock. And so it's what you walk into when you go to a show like that. So, and yes, music is political sometimes. That's just the way it is.
1: It is strange for somebody to try to make that argument during a concert.
0: Yes, it's not the correct venue for that, especially if you're in the crowd. It's
1: very strange.
0: Yeah. If you don't got the microphone, no one's going to hear your point of view. No one cares about your point of view. They're there to see the Circle Jerks, and I think Gorilla Biscuits was opening up. They're there to see that show. Yeah, you just got to deal with it. If you don't like the politics, then don't go. If you're not into, and the guy probably grew up listening to the Circle Jerks, he should know what they're about. You know? Maybe he doesn't listen to the lyrics. But anyways, so that's all I got, Cretchen. We'll take one phone call. One.
1: Just one? What if it's not very good and we need a second one?
0: Okay, maybe two phone calls.
8: Go ahead, take the phone calls.
0: I did go to the P.O. box. I got some packages. I have a ton of things I got to go over from what people sent to the P.O. box. I'll get to that at some point in time. I just figure people don't like that as much. People are more about the news and the shenanigans. But I will get it. I have it all stacked up in the corner over there, and we'll be doing that at some point in time in the near future. But until that time, phone call's wide open.
1: Here number is on the screen.
0: Caller, you are on the air.
9: Hello, hello, Mike, hello. It's me, the Queen from Beyond the Cry. Hello, Cretchen.
0: What's on your what's on your mind, Queen?
9: Well, you know, it's been a while.
0: Yeah.
9: Just wanted to say hello.
0: Yeah, hi.
10: Hello, hello.
9: Well, that's so, it. I'm just lonely here from Beyond the Cry.
0: Still dead,
9: yeah, Cretchen.
1: Mr. Queen, yeah, are you going to be performing at the concert for America 250, whatever the thing is called?
9: Well, actually, it's funny you say that, because I've gotten a lot of death threats and everything.
0: Yeah, that's too bad.
9: Considering I'm already dead, I don't want any more unnatural causes, you understand that? So yeah. I might be passing on this one this time, if you can imagine.
0: It's very unfortunate to hear that, but that is the world we live in, Queen. So, hey,
9: I know, it's terrible.
0: Thank you for calling up. Take care of your skin.
9: All right. That's it. Blow me up now. Right. Goodbye.
0: Bye.
11: F you, son of a bitch. Get out of here.
1: Still cracks me up.
0: Yeah, he's getting better. It's been a while since we've heard of the... she's getting better. Well, it's been a while since we've
1: that's
0: heard...
1: That's the gag. You can't. The Queen can only call in every couple of months.
0: Yeah.
1: And generally about something nonsensical, so...
0: Was that a good enough call? I don't know.
1: Let's do one more.
0: Okay, we'll leave the phone lines open for one more.
1: That was a character call. That was shtick.
0: By the way, Mr. Mustache, right now, is sitting... He's right next to me on my desk. It's possible he could attack me at any point in time. He has been very aggressive lately. He's attacked me. He bit my hand yesterday. He drew blood. He tried to slash my face last night. He's very unhappy with everything that's going on here. And
1: was it the basement guy that really made him upset?
0: No, my wife is not home, and so the normal rhythm of the house is not there. And every animal in this place demands attention. Mr. Mustache, we got Ollie the dog, Lola the dog, the three goats, the five chickens. Everyone is competing for my attention. And I don't have that much left in me. I get basically 3 hours of sleep. That's it. I'm being woken up by cats and dogs, and I don't know what to do. Caller, you're on the air.
12: Hey, how's it going, guys?
0: Who are we talking to?
12: This is Scotty from North Dakota.
0: Scotty!
12: Hey, man. Hey, a couple weeks ago, I called in and I asked you to look up Ellen Danon from Michael Sala's website. Any chance you got a chance to look into that archaeologist?
0: I'm not sure that I did. No, I'm not sure that I did.
12: You know, if you go to Michael Sala's website, he's got a playlist. And if you go to the playlist, and you got to scroll all the way down to the very bottom, he's got Elena Danan playlist feature that has all his ones with her. But she's this archaeologist, French archaeologist, that in the last, like, I don't know, 4 years became this contactee with all of these different, races or beings that, were not from our realm. But the fact that she's a French archaeologist and has all this, clout, and then it's coming out with all of this information, I don't know if there's legitimacy to it or not, but I just kind of wanted a second opinion, and I respect your opinion, have you take a look at it.
0: Tell you what, tonight, I'll go through the Michael Sala playlist. Now, Michael Sala, he is Dr. Michael Sala. He's a divisive person in the UFO community. He has a lot of sensational claims. He's written books on the secret space program, the U.S. Navy, Solar Warden. I've done a deep dive on him, but as of recently, I have not looked at him. But tonight, when I am going to bed, I'll take a listen.
12: Okay, that's great, man. And I'll let you guys go. I just wanted to touch base on that, buddy.
0: Hey, thank you very much. Take care, Scotty.
12: All right, blow me up, man. Blow me up.
0: Yeah, I know Michael Sala, like I said, divisive person in the UFO community, and he does seem to have access to somebody who is in continual contact with some of these ET races, or so they claim. But maybe it's more important to pay attention to some of these people more than ever. Now that things are getting weird enough, maybe there is some stuff going on. Like, for instance, what I'm about ready to play here is a person who claims to be channeling an entity from Venus. That's how they speak on Venus. Now, this is how they speak on Pluto. I'm not making it up. That is the claim that this is a UFO contactee. And that's just the way it is. Oh, my God. Mustache is on the move. He's on a mustache. No, you can't go over there. Oh, don't do that. Okay. Come on. Okay. Okay. All right. Everyone settle down now. All right. Okay. Everything's fine. All right, Cratchit. I'm going to pass it over to you in the news while I negotiate this beast who may attack me.
1: All right.
0: Here we go. Oh, my God. Okay.
1: So we had some, a little bit of music news there.
0: Yeah.
1: I mentioned this story on the last one, and we have a follow-up to it. Whoops, what the heck is going on here? Why won't this? Uh-oh. Oh, that's my fault. No mustache problems here.
13: Pass!
1: All right. Get this into Carrot Shop for you. So I mentioned, teased the story, and we didn't cover it, that they're going to have an Ozzy Osbourne AI avatar.
0: Yes.
1: At concerts this summer. And some people are pushing back on that. So here's a follow-up story on that. Jack Osbourne is now saying, no, it's good. We're good with it.
0: Hmm. Yeah, Ozzy Osbourne AI avatar will be tasteful, Sun says, after fan backlash.
14: Oh, really?
0: Okay. Well, I don't know how I feel about this. But Jack Osbourne says the AI avatar of his father, Ozzy, is not going to be effing lame. The British media personality responds to fan backlash after his family announced last week his famous father's likeness is being recreated as a life-size AI avatar. Quote, it's going to be so tasteful, he said to a YouTube Q&A last week, 2 days after the plan was announced. It's really complex.

0: the future of Aussie's brand. They said they partnered with two tech companies to create the digital DNA of Ozzy Osbourne. They're really just milking it at this point. Don't they really have enough money that they don't have to do this? Like, is it that important?
1: Or maybe they don't, because that's a lot of times when families like this, who all of their fame and fortune comes from one person who's no longer there, they need every penny they can, because these folks don't have any, you know, usable skills.
0: Well, I went back and watched the first season of the reality show The Osbournes recently, and Ozzy is just one of the funniest, seems like most lovable guys ever, but it did strike me as though he didn't really want to go back out and tour. Like, he liked performing live, he liked interacting, and he liked hanging out with his band, but it really seemed like his wife was forcing him on some of these tours.
2: Who's asking for a Labor Day rundown in my ear?
0: That was mustache pricking.
1: We can see him walking right across the camera.
0: That was
1: stepping on things.
0: That was him pressing keys. Oh my God. Oh no, mustache. Hey.
1: Now he's biting the camera.
0: Like, no. What are you doing? Stop. Mustache.
1: He is not happy. His ears are folded back.
0: I'll do my best to finish this segment up. But
1: I think he's not a fan of Ozzy Osbourne.
0: Ozzy didn't really want to go back out on tour there. But Sharon was the manager and determined what he was going to do. And now that she's fully in charge of what Ozzy can and can't do, apparently she's continuing to put him back to work, even though he's dead. So.
1: And we've seen this before. I mean, they did Michael Jackson. They had a hologram, or, you know, whatever you want to call that. It's just Pepper's ghost. It's video in a deeper box that looks like it's adds depth to it. Now they're leveraging AI, so you can, in theory, have conversations with it based on, you know, they take all the you know, transcripts or whatever of Ozzy's from his TV show and interviews to make a personality. So we'll see how successful it is. I'm personally not very comfortable with this because, you know, like you said, after you're dead and people are now using or abusing your likeness for their gain.
0: Yeah, and the picture I had up on screen, they need money. They should just do a co-brand with Ozempic, because it looks like the entire family is on Ozempic. Now, Jack looks good. I know he's had some medical problems in the past, I think, when it comes to, like, lupus. So, but Sharon... She looked better.
1: Well, very much so. And we see this a lot with a lot of celebrities who've gone too far.
0: Ow!
1: I think a lot of it is a cross promotion with the upcoming Masters of the Universe film, as everyone wants to have that Skeletor look.
0: Yeah, it's a weird look to go for, but that's what they're doing.
1: So a friend of mine is been off and on the, I don't know if it's Ozempic, but one of the GLP ones. And the other day he was on two different friends, but only know him through me, reached out and said, what's the deal with that guy? I saw him on a video call. It looks like he's got cancer or something. And it's like, he's gone past that point where now he looks creepy skinny.
0: Yeah. It's, I get it. You want to be thin, you want to drop that weight, but it's at what expense? You look good now and then you just die in 10 years. And that the Ozempic, it just doesn't just like paralyze your stomach in some way.
1: It's they got problems with the digestive tract, the stomach, with blindness, I think, some other things. So there's a number of side effects for it, and people are just all jumping in whole hog on that.
0: What else do you want to see, really? Like, haven't you seen it all at that point? So I kind of get that.
1: I can't say anything, but I'm skinny.
0: I look good. All right. Well, interesting story. Depressing story, but it is one that makes sense for this reality that we're in.
3: I'm going to take a shit.
1: All right. I got a couple of follow-up stories here, and then two we have to get to.
0: Oh, good.
1: So on the follow-up stories, I have a follow-up story about those robot wolves they're deploying in Japan.
0: Oh, remember that? Oh yeah. Yeah, like scarecrows.
1: Right. I also have a follow-up story just from the other day where we had the buffalo that's been named Donald Trump and was going to be sacrificed, and now they're not going to.
0: Oh, good. Well, good for that cow.
1: Huh. And I have a not directly a follow-up story, but you had brought him up a few weeks ago about Palm Beach Pete is now running for office.
0: Yes.
1: So I don't know if you want to do one of those three, and then I've got two we have to get to.
0: Let's do a follow-up on

0: the robot wolves.
1: All right, robot wolves.
2: Huh.
1: I'm trying to compress my news story since I see mustaches on the move.
0: He's going crazy, man. It's all right. We have to do the show regardless of creatures in here. Hey, you got to get off my board. He's on my board. Okay. Here we go. Bring this up on screen here. He's alone.
1: He clearly just wants attention.
0: Yeah, he's a lovable
1: Where's
0: guy.
1: Where's everyone in the house? The house is empty.
0: He's a lovable guy. We love him. But here's the headline here. Japan runs out of robot wolves in fight against bears.
2: Oh, really?
0: Yes. And there's the... It's not a... It doesn't seem like it's that difficult to make one of these robot wolves. It's just basically a Halloween mask and a sawhorse. Yeah, that's basically what it is.
1: Sawhorse with some fence posts on it or something. Yeah.
0: It doesn't look that complicated. You can make one at Home Depot for $50. But I remember they were selling these online for a pretty penny. Well, we'll read this. Here we go. Japan's bear problem continues as the country is running out of robot wolves that help keep them at bay, the bears. First released in 2016, Monster Wolf was originally designed to ward off agricultural foes like boars, deer, and the island's nation's black bear, the Asian black bear, and brown bears. The creative solution quickly went viral for its red LED eyes and menacing fangs, as well as the admittedly odd furry pipe frame. Starting at around $4,000, this Monster Wolf is now equipped with battery power, solar panels, and detection sensors. Its speakers are programmed with over 50 audio clips, including human voices and sirens audible over a half mile away. Oh, that's not annoying. I mean, what if you got neighbors and then...
1: Yeah, I hope you don't have a neighbor right next door.
0: Yeah, and they're just weird sound clips are just going off 24/7. Okay, don't need that.
1: It's nothing but sonic booms on me.
0: That'll scare them off right there. Quote, we make them by hand. We cannot make them fast enough. We are asking our customers to wait 2 to 3 months. Well, this seems like, at that point, shouldn't you just hire more? Like, if you know that there's a demand in the market, all you're doing is you're basically telling your competitors, listen, we can't meet demand, so please start up another company and beat us to the punch.
1: Like, maybe they have a patent on it. Maybe no one else can make robot wolf scarecrows.
0: I think we can do this with a Raspberry Pi and a sawhorse and sell it for like $1,000.
1: I like the idea of the scarecrow that shouts Alex Jones noises at them.
0: Yeah, it's funny and practical.
3: Yeah! And grab your ass with both hands because they're coming for you.
0: They told the AFP that amid ongoing crisis, there have been growing recognition that Monster Wolves is effective at dealing with bears. The main customer base remains farmers, but orders have been coming in from golf courses and rural workers as well. Upgraded versions will soon include wheels to actually chase animals and patrol preset routes. Oh, I see. They got just hooked up to GPS, and that's fine. These things are going to be running over people pretty soon. Maybe they can be Uber Eats, too. It's like they can deliver food to people, too.
1: What about an AI-powered hologram of Ozzy Osbourne?
0: Oh, that rolls around, scares wolves, and sings scares bears, and can perform for farmers out there. Okay.
1: Well, that's a bonus, the performance, but mainly just mumbling and rolling around the fields. Okay. The bears.
0: Yeah.
4: Let's do it.
0: There's also plans to release a handheld version for outdoor enthusiasts and school children. Handheld version?
1: It's so, a baby wolf.
0: So just kind of like a doll? They went like just like a talking doll. We have one.
1: So. That just occurred to me. Someone needs to take the exact, as you described, a very strange look to this thing. Halloween bingo, mask
5: bingo,
1: with
5: bingo,
1: a...
5: You win the prize. You win the stuffed animal.
1: But they need to make a stuffed animal version of this this very strange robot wolf scarecrow, but just very small, so you can give it to your kids.
0: Yeah.
5: Come in here. We've got Play-Doh for you and little stuffed animals.
0: Yeah, right there.
5: Die, motherfucker. Die, motherfucker.
0: Yeah, see, we already have one of those.
4: People are requesting, where can they get their own Alex Jones stuffed animal bear that plays those clips? I don't know. I think Farmer Matt might know. Okay, well, there's a demand there, people. If you're looking for a part-time job or looking to undercut some Japanese businesses, there is an opportunity.
1: Go open up a shop across the street, one yen less.
4: Yeah, there is an opportunity to make some money.
0: Nah, bro.
1: All right, start with this one. I've got two semi-related stories here.
4: Okay.
1: We often talk about strange or oddball promotional food items.
4: Yes.
1: So here's one from our friends at Kraft, who are famous for their Kraft mac and cheese.
4: Oh, yeah.
1: And so in Canada, they have this available.
4: Hmm. Kraft Dinner just launched a mac and cheese cake across Canada. Here's how to get one.
6: Man, I got mixed emotions about this one.
4: Yeah, we had a listener send in a rare Kraft mac and cheese. It's over there in the box. I'll break that open on one of the future shows, and I'll talk about that experience. But here, back
1: you
4: to
1: mean
4: the,
1: a, you mean a package of some sort of mac and cheese, not like a mac and cheese dish like this rotting in the corner of your basement.
4: No, it's not pre-made. I got
1: maybe that's what's got mustache all upset.
4: Maybe like,
1: what is that?
4: Are you
1: going to
4: eat this or not? No, it's unmade. But for this mac and cheese cake, yes, it's the first of its kind dessert. We'll incorporate the classic KD cheese, I guess Kraft. Kraft macaroni and cheese.
1: It's just,
4: dinner.
1: It's just their brand, so it's Kraft mac and cheese.
4: The KD cheese flavor, both into the graham cracker crust and folded into the cheesecake batter, creating what KD said is a slice of cheesecake like no other. Overflowing with the cheesy taste of Kraft macaroni and cheese dinner fans have known and love. As Canada's unofficial dish, KD has long been associated with dinner, said Brian Newman, head of brand and creativity for Kraft Heinz. Quote, this led us to ask ourselves, why should the unmistakable KD flavor be limited to dinner time? Today, we're excited to give Canadians a brand new way to enjoy KD's one-of-a-kind cheese flavor. KD mac and cheese is a playful way for us to remind Canadians that when it comes to delicious cheese, no matter the meal, it's got to be KD.
7: You want hilarious.
1: Some cheese powder and some dehydrated noodles in your dessert? Because if so, here you go.
4: I don't know about this. I don't know if this is going to be hitting home. I mean, maybe this might be good enough for Canadians, but it's not good enough for us. But I kind of want to taste it.
6: Let's do it.
4: I don't know. It doesn't look that bad. I'm looking at the picture right now.
1: Well, of course, the picture's going to look good, but...
4: Yeah, I mean, it does look kind of good.
1: Can you imagine being served a dessert and like, oh, it's a slice of cheesecake.
4: Yeah.
1: That tastes literally like the over-processed, you know, orange, bright orange cheese stuff and mac and cheese. Ugh.
4: I don't know. I mean, there's something to this.
3: I like to eat.
4: There's something. They might have something going on here. At least it depends on the cost. Like, it says availability online. Oh, this goes right to their Instagram? No. Here is the post right here on Instagram. Where's the link to the... Wonder if they even deliver to the continental United States.
1: I don't think you can order one of these and have it shipped unless you might have to have somebody smuggle it across the border.
4: I am going to Canada for
1: you need to make an arrangement to have somebody meet you at Niagara Falls and they'll throw
4: throw it over the border.
1: Mac and cheesecake across the border.
4: We got any Canadian listeners?
1: Then you'll be running through the woods with the cheesecake under your arm while ICE is chasing you.
4: Smuggled over the border. What are you smuggling, kid? Kraft macaroni and cheesecake.
1: Put the cheesecake down.
4: We got any Canadian listeners that would do me a solid?
1: Go eat one of these?
4: Yeah, or buy it and send it to me.
1: Throw it over the border.
4: Yeah, this is a rare find. And it doesn't look like it's a limited time offering. This might be just standard offerings at your grocery store.
1: Well, if it's successful, then it's going to be available all the time.
0: Yes.
1: If it was not successful, then it was a limited time deal.
0: Mm. You're right. You're right.
3: Makes you want to throw up.
0: Well,
1: oh, they got a picture of our Aussie hologram chasing bears away.
0: There we go. Hey, that works. That'll scare bears and other unwanted creatures on your Japanese farm.
1: And tourists.
0: Yeah, there you go. This is very good lifelike. I wonder if Jack Osborne signed off on this.
1: Yeah, it's Jack Osborne over there getting paid right now.
0: Hey, would you mind if your father's holographic ghost would scare off bears in Japan? No, he loves scaring bears. Ozzy loves to scare bears.
1: People didn't know that about him, but that was his number one hobby for 40 years.
0: He liked to go to zoos and scare the bears.
1: Just mumble and shout at them.
0: All right, let's move on here. We got time for maybe one or two more.
3: This headline says it all.
1: All right, so we're going to go with this one because it's related to the, oddly enough, it's coming from the Daily Mail, but is a story celebrating the 250th birthday of the founding of America.
0: Oh, good.
1: With a unique contest. So this one is limited time.
0: Who wants to sing at the
1: That's right. If you win, you now have to come sing at the celebration.
0: Who wants to replace Bret Michaels?
1: But you have to still sing all the
0: Unskinny Bop. You got to do Unskinny Bop and Every Rose Has a Thorn.
1: A cappella, no backing band. Anyway, and then I have this. So related to this, then I have the actual link. I'll put it second after you get started on this one of the actual contest webpage for this.
0: Let me see here. You could win $250,000 by building historic U.S. landmarks out of a Doritos snack chip to celebrate America's 250th birthday.
3: I'm upset by this.
0: I got to use Doritos? I can't use Fritos. Okay.
1: Nope, must be Doritos. You have to use, so you're building replicas of historic landmarks out of Doritos.
0: This is pretty American to do. Doritos is one of America's favorite chips. And by the way, I tried, like, the person who called up a few months ago, and I said, hey, do you want a party pack of Doritos? They never wrote in to claim that prize. I was going to send them a 4-pack of Doritos nacho cheese party bag, and they never claimed their prize. But maybe we'll give that away again to celebrate America's birthday. Doritos is asking fans to show off their red, white, and bold patriotism with cheesy new challenge celebrating the 250th anniversary of America's founding. The snack brand's building a bold contest and is challenging Americans to recreate some of the nation's most iconic landmarks using as many Doritos as they can, with jaw-dropping prize of $250,000 awaiting the most creative, crunch-loving contestant. Participants can choose from 14 iconic landmarks, ranging from the towering natural wonders of Niagara Falls to the Grand Canyon to architectural marvels like the Lincoln Memorial or the U.S. Capitol Building. I'm gonna like recreate January 6th, like a whole kind of like.
1: Oh, I thought you were gonna say 9/11.
0: You should recreate 9/11 Doritos.
1: 9/11 themed Doritos.
0: Other choice.
1: Oh, give me a minute. I'll get started.
0: Other choices span America's breathtaking national parks, from Yosemite to the Everglades to the arches of the Great Smoky Mountains. Okay, what about the St. Louis Arch? That's a good arch. It's one of the top arches we got.
1: Everyone forgets about that one.
0: The campaign comes as brands across the country roll out promotions tied to America's semi-quintessential celebration.
1: Yes, that's exactly how you say it.
0: Marketing, making the nation's 250th birthday. That's a big birthday. To enter, contestants must submit a video to the contest website, explaining how they constructed their overall creation, why they selected their chosen landmark, and what makes their design stand out from the competition. I don't know. I haven't seen a competition. How am I going to tell you how it's going to stand out? I'm just not going to go to the website.
1: Well, you just have to be confident, Mike, that your version of the Washington Monument made out of Doritos is better than anybody else's.
4: But the example is shown here is the Liberty Bell. Somebody made the Liberty Bell out of nacho cheese.
1: A little crack in there.
4: Yeah, that's pretty good.
7: Yeah. Okay.
1: Well, the real test is they're going to take that up to the top of Independence Hall and ring the bell.
4: It would just crack. That's not. You shouldn't do that.
1: That's terrible. It's smashed.
4: And then people are down below with their mouths open, waiting for the delicious Doritos to fall in. Taste of Liberty and cheese.
1: Everyone's standing down below waiting.
4: Yeah. I like that. I mean, this is interesting, and they're giving away a substantial prize here. Doritos is not messing around. They're taking this birthday very serious, as well as cheesy, delicious snacks. I do like this. Why isn't Kraft doing this? Kraft is really, they're giving cheesecake.
1: They're focused on making mac and cheesecake.
4: Well, I mean, it's coming up on Canada's birthday here. Are they celebrating with Kraft macaroni and cheesecake up there for their birthday? I don't think so. No, they're not. Sculpture version of iconic American landmarks out of Doritos for a shot at the grand prize. I'm interested. I want to see who wins. And I wish I was a better sculptor, or I could have some sort of degree of talent into this, but I don't know. I don't know if I'm going to be able to do this. I don't think I got the time.
1: Looking at the photo of the Liberty Bell they made out of Doritos, that looks suspiciously like that's AI artwork.
4: Yeah, I think so.
1: So I don't think I don't think the marketing team actually made that out of Doritos.
4: I don't think so either. I think they really, it was an idea that somebody had, and it's like, fine. Have AI generate the website and the mock-ups. But they're ponying up the cash.
1: Well, it's an interesting idea. I'm curious if we'll get a follow-up on this of people making various attempts at national monuments and things out of Doritos.
4: Yeah, I'd be curious to see what people do.
1: It is interesting to me also, as you scroll down on the actual contest website, there's a photo of a glue gun, or in one of the photos, there's an image of a glue gun.
4: Hmm.
1: Which means they are openly advocating for you. This does not have to be an edible arrangement of
4: good
1: Doritos.
4: Good point. You're right. If you're going to glue the Doritos, you probably shouldn't eat them. Although that's up to you.
1: Yeah, I guess maybe people like the flavor. So I did put up an image here of the your Canadian friend getting you a mac and cheesecake.
4: Okay, just throwing it. That's a good toss.
1: you're going to get real messy on that. This next image may be a little in bad taste, but
4: okay, a little
1: here's my entry for the Doritos contest.
4: Oh my God. It's Doritos. Yeah, never forget 9/11 Dorito challenge. I think if we could do this, this might win. And I think you kind of have Building 7 down there too. What happened to Building 7?
1: Got a Dorito flying towards the towers.
4: Yeah. This goes hard. This goes hard.
7: Okay.
4: Well, people, I think this does it all. I think that really, it's not going to be top with after that.
1: I'm not sorry at all.
4: Well, until next time, I think you're off next week, right, Cratchit?
1: Let's see. I am gone on Wednesday. I'll be back on Saturday.
4: Okay. You're gone on Wednesday. I'll see if you can get a co-host for Wednesday.
1: I will see what I can do. If I can get to my hotel, I'll take my road kit. If I can get to the hotel in time to set up and join the show, I will. It may be maybe late. We'll see.
4: Okay. If not, then I'll try to find a co-host. Maybe Chris23 will want to join me. Maybe Grim. Maybe Joe from Mysterious Universe. I'll find somebody.
1: Formerly of Legit Bat?
4: Yes. It's always much more fun to do this show with somebody.
1: What's our Joe up to?
4: I think he's still trying to find that job.
1: Fighting that job.
4: I'll make contact and see what I can determine. Well, until then, go to obdmpod.com or ourbigdumbmouth.com. There's ways to support the show. If you want to join the Discord, as little as $1 a month. I guess I got to put a little statement up there. If the email you use for Patreon is the exact same that you use for Discord, you'll automatically see the OBDM Discord. I guess I got to explain that a little bit better. I know some people sign up for Discord and they forget what email they used, but you really want to remember that kind of stuff. That's pretty pretty important thing to remember.
8: Hilarious.
1: It's like mapping SSO via Shibboleth. You got to use the same address.
4: Yeah, it really does help.
1: Three people got that.
4: Single sign-on. Mm-hmm. Single sign-on, you're, people.
1: You're one of the three.
4: But we'll be back on, I can't believe it's June already. My Lord. It's already June.
1: It's Pride Month.
4: It is Pride Month.
1: You know what that means? It's time for my tiny Pride Month hat.
4: Yeah. Okay. And maybe Joe will come back and do some Pride Month segments. We'll see. We don't know what will happen.
8: How dare you?
9: I'm all riled up.
4: Until next time. Thank you, Cratchit. Thank you, everyone. Shabla goo.
1: And keep watching the skis because there's flying Doritos everywhere.
10: I love that.
11: So far, no nation has taken someone of that control out of control.
4: We're doing it.
9: The golden shower.
4: That's about all.
12: Shabla goo.
13: Sit, Ubu, sit. 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
19: Grabs a hold of me tightly. Flow like a harpoon, Bailey and nightly. Will it ever stop? Yo, I don't know. Turn off the lights, huh? And I'll blow. Teenage dreamer, right? I might like a vandal. Light a stage and watch a jump like a candle. Gas. What's the speaker that booms? I'm killing your brain like a poisonous mushroom. Deadly. When I play a dope melody, anything less than the best is a felony. Love it, car, leave it. You better gave way. You better hit the bulls out of kid. Don't play. It that was a problem. Yo, I'll solve it. Check out the hook while my BJ revolves it. Ice, ice.
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0: and the hell. From courts to books, we lay it all bare. Just two good old boys with a casual flair.
1: Howdy, Ben. How are you today?
2: Doing all right, Gene. Been a long week of writing proposals.
1: Yes, good problem to have. Yeah, that's not a bad thing. There could be much worse weeks.
2: How about you? How's your week been?
1: Pretty good.
2: Well,
1: nothing too exciting. I did read a few more political things than I did last week.
2: Did you see some of the funniest shit between Gavin Newsom and Scott Bessent?
1: No. What happened?
2: So, you know, Trump has settled his lawsuit with the IRS.
1: Yes.
2: And set up a fund to repay those who were discriminately targeted by the government, right? As reparations.
1: Yep.
2: It's not even going to him. Mm-hmm. It's going to people who were discriminated against by the government.
1: Amazing.
2: Yes. Great. Well, Newsom comes out and says, well, we're looking at legislation to tax anybody who takes that money at 100%.
1: What? They can't do that.
2: It's California.
1: Not their money.
2: Well,
1: then again, what are people doing living in California?
2: Yeah. But anyway, it's just going to be
1: reparations, man. That's not income. Just ask the blacks.
2: Yeah. So anyway, Scott Bessent did the White House press briefing today.
1: Mm-hmm.
2: And his last question he took in as he walked off was, what do you think about Gavin Newsom saying this and so on? And he just says, you can't fix stupid, and walks off. Fucking great. Just that's deadpan classic line. Just fucking great.
1: Well, it's true. It's not a comedy thing. It's actually true, amazingly, that we have such stupidity that they think that this somehow, especially if people are all worried about equity and things like that, that somehow this would be constitutional. What are you, nuts?
2: Yep. No, it's they've absolutely lost the through line.
1: If they ever had it, yeah. That's insane, man. That's true insanity. Yeah. Just thinking that you can literally, I mean, forget this case. That would be like the government basically saying, anyone that wins a lawsuit, we're going to take all your winnings away from you as punishment.
2: Actually, at 100%.
1: Yep. I was like, what? No, that's, I mean, they would lose that in court, obviously, but honestly, something more drastic should happen. You know, like, there has to be a stupidity test or an intelligence test for serving in government, frankly. Because they ain't got it. The intelligence part. So, crazy. Well, absolutely nuts. Let's see, what else? So I mentioned to you the other time we were chatting that Tulsi's out.
2: Yeah, she resigned.
1: Yeah, which I guess it wasn't really unexpected, I don't think.
2: Well, I mean, apparently her husband has cancer.
1: Yeah, so, yeah, exactly.
2: Or at least that's the claim.
1: Yeah, so she's got to spend time with him. But also, I like her. I just don't think she was in the right job.
2: She was a Democrat I could have voted for.
1: Yeah, exactly. But, you know, like I said, she's
2: everything, but
1: she's a, you know, a Buddhist vegetarian in this particular role. Just makes no sense to me.
2: Yeah.
1: So,
2: well, but she,
1: I'm
2: did
1: surprised
2: do some
1: she lasted as long as she did, but she did. Trump was talking about all her accomplishments and how she like found 40% savings in the program. So that's good.
2: The Trump admin has really been winning very steadily. And people, you know, she turned Obama stuff over to the DOJ.
1: Yeah.
2: So it's up to DOJ to do something about it.
1: Right. Yeah. What do you think? Do you think they're going to, or do you think this is going to be like another Epstein-esque, like, nothing to see here. You know, we're not going to go after something that was done by city president, blah, blah, blah, blah.
2: I don't know. I think the odds are that they are going to do something. I think they're not going to do anything before the midterms. Mm-hmm. I don't think they're going to do anything on the Epstein files before the midterms.
1: Yeah.
2: But yeah, if they're going to do anything, right after the midterms would be the time.
1: I agree. I just don't know if they're going to, but that would be the time. I agree with that part of it. I mean, yeah, it's a, that, you know, it's slow process to get things discovered, but an even slower one to actually do something about it. That's for sure.
2: Well, especially if you want to, you know, when you swing for a king, you don't miss, because if you miss, you're dead. Yeah. Right. And like it or not, trying to run something against Obama is a swing at a king, right?
1: Yeah.
2: And it has to, it has to,
1: it can't miss. Yeah.
2: You can't miss. You got to get it right. So. Right.
1: Yeah. Yeah. I agree with that. I mean, it certainly is something that you're going to need to have all your ducks in a row, because you know he's going to have the absolute best defense available. So you can't get into a situation where you're leaving anything as a possibility for a acquittal.
2: Yeah.
1: Back in the olden days, that was not a problem, because they would just take him out.
2: Right, but that's not something you could do publicly today.
1: No.
2: So, anyway, it'll be interesting to see if they do make some bold stuff, but they've already done quite a bit of bold things. That's the other thing Besant talked about today, is they're seeking legislation to change the law so that a living person can be on U.S. currency.
1: Oh, right, the $250 bill, yes.
2: Yep, $250 bill with Trump's face on it. Man,
1: I think that would be hilarious. Yeah. Yeah,
2: I would get a stack of those and go to any liberal area I could.
1: They're going to sell out. They literally will just sell out, because everyone's going to get as many as they can of those.
2: It's going to be a hell of a collector's item.
1: Yeah, they're going to have to reprint a whole bunch of them, because people will be buying them left and right. And then not spending them.
2: Yeah. Speaking of buying stuff.
1: Mm-hmm.
2: I so wish I could buy Tesla, not Tesla stock, but SpaceX stock right now.
1: Oh, yeah. Yeah.
2: Dude, did you see the announcements around this?
1: Mm-mm.
2: They have like a $70 billion in Bitcoin in reserve that Tesla's built up.
1: Wow.
2: There are rumors that Musk is going to merge Tesla and SpaceX.
1: I heard that. Yep.
2: And the current valuation of the IPO is at $1.75 trillion.
1: Yeah, I know. And it's likely to hit $2 trillion by the time that it actually is done. So, pretty valuable business. That would put it, the fifth largest value on Earth?
2: No, it'd be the most valued company on Earth.
1: No, not Karen's companies, compared to GDPs of nations.
2: Oh, yeah.
1: It'd be only five nations have a bigger GDP than Tesla's as a company.
2: Yeah.
1: Yep. Or not Tesla, but SpaceX. If they do the merging together, then they'll be the fifth largest.
2: Oh, did you see the merging it with XAI and the meme where it's Elon merging Tesla and SpaceX, and they come up with an acronym for it, and then what's merging that with XAI, and it becomes sexy.
1: Well, it would be just like him to do that.
2: Right?
1: He loves the slightly dirty humor and dad jokes. So that would totally be about right.
2: Yeah.
1: Par for the course.
2: No, like...
1: sexy.
2: For a long time, I thought the Aramco IPO was going to be the most valuable IPO ever, but this valuation is going to be that.
1: Yeah.
2: And Aramco just can't get it together. Like, they cannot clean up their books enough to IPO.
1: Yeah. Which, shocker.
2: Yeah.
1: There's been obviously, like, even in legitimate businesses in that part of the world.
2: Oh, it's hard.
1: Bribes and payoffs are a normal part of business. It's just the way business gets done. So try to reconcile all that according to, you know, generally accepted accounting principles is going to be not a fun thing to do.
2: Yep.
1: They're going to need to, well, and most likely that's what they ended up doing is basically, we're going to need 5 years of books, but that 5 years starts today. So we're not going to do an IPO for 5 years. Because there's no way they're going to go back and clean shit up. That would be very, very difficult for them, I think.
2: Yeah, I think it's going to be interesting to see what happens with the Musk IPO because, here's the thing. He has a huge controlling stake in both companies.
1: Yeah.
2: You know, he, through like his shares capacity.
1: 40% or something.
2: Right. So he doesn't own the majority, but he has the majority of the votes.
1: Right.
2: Like upwards of 70%.
1: Yeah.
2: So he can do anything the hell he wants with both companies.
1: Mm-hmm. Yep. He wants to go to Mars. Well,
2: does he?
1: I says he does.
2: I don't think Starship can do it.
1: No, I think it could.
2: It's going to require way too much refueling.
1: That's not an issue at all.
2: It totally is.
1: Not at all.
2: Starship burns a shit ton of fuel to get to orbit. And even if that's the only payload the tankers have, it's going to take like 12 launches of tankers to refuel one.
1: Right now, Starship. They're launching 2 launches per week, every single week, the whole year.
2: Not of Starship.
1: Not of Starship, no. But that aggressive a schedule is something that they're used to. This is not a problem for them. So once they get Starship to the point where they feel it's reliable enough, getting enough Starships built and launched, I don't think it's going to be a problem.
2: It's just a huge expense. But you watched the Starship V3 launch, I'm assuming.
1: Yeah.
2: And that was a tremendous success, especially with all the shit they deleted. Jesus.
1: Yeah, they learned a ton about it. That's the thing. It's like every launch they do, even if it doesn't have a beautiful landing, is a success because they have a huge amount of sensors that they're tracking all this stuff on and learning about what to do differently next time. So it's always a success, no matter what. Yeah, I think it's, I'll definitely be down there. You know, I went down there twice already for launches, but I'll definitely be going down there when they have their first non-test launch. You know, their first commercial full-on version. I'm definitely going down there to watch that.
2: Yeah. That'll be interesting.
1: Yeah.
2: So there's a lot of people there. Did you see that the White House put out aliens.gov?
1: No.
2: Yeah, you should go
1: so
2: there.
1: So what is that? Is that about all the illegal info? No.
2: Yes, but they couch it like it's aliens, and it's hilarious.
1: Oh, really? That's funny.
2: And they've got encounter maps, statistics, crime stuff. Like, it's quite great.
1: That's funny.
2: Yeah, if you've witnessed an alien abduction, do not be alarmed. The alien is in good hands. It will be taken care of. We will take care of it and return it safely to its place of origin.
1: That's hilarious. So, the memeing of this presidency is next level, man.
2: It's fucking on point, dude.
1: Yeah,
2: it's hilarious.
1: It's basically like a South Park episode. If South Park actually liked Trump instead of hated Trump.
2: Yeah,
1: but it's basically that. Yeah.
2: Anyway, no, it's great. Like, I've got Dallas, Texas pulled up on the info. And total arrests, 17,323. Wow. And they've got the crimes listed that they've been charged with, which goes from arson, assault, burglary, criminal sexual offenses, destruction of property, sex offense, a sexual assault, rape, etc. And then the countries of origin.
1: Yeah.
2: Literally from Afghanistan to Zimbabwe.
1: Mm-hmm. And all of them were somehow magically coming through Mexico.
2: Yep.
1: How does that work? Anybody ever thought about that? It's like, how are these Middle Eastern people making their way to the Mexican border? And they're all men. That's the other thing, is there's almost no children and women.
2: Yeah, it's just
1: men in their 20s and 30s.
2: Interesting. Like, Alaska mm-hmm. has the fewest encounters. It's
1: cold there, yeah.
2: But they've got Puerto Rico on there. They've got Hawaii. Like, it doesn't let you scroll over to see Guam, which I wanted to look at. But
1: are they allowing people into Guam? Maybe their Guam is off limits.
2: I don't know.
1: It should be.
2: Yeah. There's a lot of Asian tourists in Guam, dude.
1: Oh, yeah. Tourists is fine. I don't have a problem with tourists, but that, you know, they have to fill out visas.
2: Yeah. Anyway, it's kind of interesting because the state with like the least interactions,
1: mm-hmm.
2: you want to guess?
1: I would think it's something like Connecticut, but probably isn't.
2: So it's going from right to left, Maine,
1: yep.
2: North Dakota, and Montana.
1: Oh, that's close. Okay. So Maine's, it makes sense.
2: The ones with the most, Texas and Florida.
1: Yeah. Well, again, I think climate is a big part of this. Like, it's the warm states that are getting people, not the freaking cold states. You know, Montana, North Dakota, these are cold ass places. So,
2: yeah. But I mean, you got Chicago, you got Michigan.
1: Yeah. But okay. And that's true. You know, Chicago is not warm at all, but it has insane infrastructure already geared at providing free shit to all these people. So there's the trade-off. Like, you go to Montana, you're not going to have that infrastructure. You're just going to have the cold. Whereas in Chicago, you know, you've got, like, oh, you move here, you don't just get a free phone. You get a free car, you get a free, you know, apartment for a year, you get free everything.
2: Yep.
1: Which is insane. Like, none of that should have ever happened. But obviously, when it does happen, it happens in super liberal areas like that.
2: Yeah, so they are counting over 3 million encounters with illegals.
1: Yeah.
2: But just the way they set this up and do the verbiage on the website.
1: Illegals always were called aliens for a vast majority of my life.
2: It's got a big red button to report suspicious aliens to ICE tip line.
1: Which I love that. That's so cool.
2: Yeah. So what I'm going to do is I'm going to rack up a whole lot of bills with my lawnmower. Just kidding.
1: Oh man.
2: I don't want to get reported to the ATF, so I'm not going to throw that shit out there.
1: No. Yeah, although, any news from our new guy out of the ATF? I know we were both thinking that he seemed like a pretty good replacement.
2: Yeah, they've been releasing new proposed rules left and right. So they've continued to put them. So one of the big ones is NFA items serialization. So it used to be like if you were converting a regular AR into an SBR, right? So I want a under 16-inch barrel on my AR. I would have to serialize that gun separately from the manufacturer's serial number.
1: Yep.
2: They are, if a serial number exists on the device, you can use it. It's only if you're creating from scratch, building your own, that you have to go and get it engraved and so on. So that's actually a pretty functional change, right? Sure.
1: Yep.
2: The other big one is NFA items crossing state lines.
1: Right. That's huge.
2: Is no longer.
1: That was always a stupid inconvenience.
2: Yeah. Well, it's not just an inconvenience. It can make you a felon real quick if you don't wait for approval.
1: Well, that's the inconvenience part of it. Yeah.
2: But versus now, what their proposed rule is for up to 60 days, whatever.

0: Yeah. I mean, having to report that you are traveling with your gun somewhere to the feds is just asinine. This was never an intention of our founding fathers.
1: Yeah.
0: So, yeah, I mean, I'd love to see the NFA just gutted, but I don't know how they can do that without Congress's interaction.
1: Well, the courts are looking kind of interesting with the, because of no tax, the tax stamp change.
0: Right. Right, right.
1: And that's a big deal on suppressors, SBRs, and so on.
0: Mm-hmm.
1: Doesn't change on machine guns yet, but it's a good way of ticking away. But there are several bills in Congress right now, which this Congress is dysfunctional and holding it up. But there
0: are five people in Congress, five Republicans, who got voted out due to Trump's supporting their opponents. There's going to be zero cooperation in Congress with those people. So there's actually, there's talk.
1: We're stuck for the midterms.
0: I think Sean Hannity was talking about how we may actually have complete rebellion and Democrats having a temporary majority with those, you know, kicked out of office Republicans effectively voting with the Democrats across the board.
1: Yep. Well, I mean, John Cornyn's not going to vote for shit now.
0: Yeah. Yep. Exactly. And
1: by the
0: and
1: way, again, the have you looked at an election map?
0: Yeah. Yeah. It's basically just Austin three counties and Dallas.
1: And he barely won them.
0: Yeah.
1: Like it's 55-45.
0: I know.
1: Like he got stomped by Paxton.
0: Yeah. Completely. And the predictions were so wrong. They were absurdly wrong. People were saying that, yeah, not only was Cornyn likely to win, but that Paxton would be lucky to get 20% of the vote. So this is the thing that this underlines for me, and I've sent a few links to our group share, is that Dana, what's her name, was talking about it, that the political people of both sides who are on Twitter don't have a clue as to what actual Americans are thinking.
1: Yeah.
0: Like, the Twitter / X sphere politically of people that check in on politics every freaking day is, it's completely disconnected. Like, you could say it's radicalized or whatever word you want to use, but basically it's people that find their little niche of supporters, and because they're gaining those supporters, hello, Megyn Kelly, they think that their opinion is actually a majority opinion in the country. Where in reality, the vast majority of people in the country don't ever get on X, ever, and don't know and don't care what these pundits on X are saying. They care about, you know, what they hear from their friends, what they read in the newspaper, not what they read online, but they're still using more traditional news outlets for that.
1: Yeah.
0: And, you know, whether you like Fox News or not, you have to admit that there's still a ton of people getting their news from Fox News. And not just like boomers, as the kids like to say, which incidentally applies to anybody over 30.
1: Which is so wrong.
0: I know, right? But it's the average American has very little in common with the average Twitter, or I keep saying Twitter, with the average X user in both parties or from either party. Like the Democrat, the regular Democrats are not as extreme as the X Democrats. The mainstream Republicans are very much Trump supporters, unlike a huge chunk of people on X that are all, you know, anti-Trumpers now. So it's a very this election, well, not just this election, but all of the incumbents that have been kicked out in the primaries, that is the huge indicator of the disconnect. Because, you know, Trump is now, I saw the number earlier today, so I'm probably going to get it slightly wrong, but it's in the general ballpark of over 180 Trump endorsements have won.
1: To zero losses.
0: Yeah. And zero Trump endorsements have lost. Yeah. That, I don't recall that stat ever for any president in my lifetime. Ever. Like, that's insane.
1: No,
0: he is, for all practical purposes, a kingmaker.
1: In.
0: Yeah.
1: Which is going to be really interesting to see what he does in, you know, 2028.
0: Well, run again, obviously.
1: Yeah, there was a rumor circulating on X that he was trying to have his first term nullified.
0: Uh-huh.
1: Oh, which is just insane.
0: Yeah. I would love to vote for Trump a fourth time. Like, that would be so cool.
1: He's getting too old.
0: No. I don't care. I really don't care, man.
1: Rubio is on point right now.
0: Oh, yeah, yeah. So. Rubio, dude, did you see the meeting that they had with all the higher-ups with Trump talking about? He's got Rubio on one side and Hegseth on the other. Yeah. And that's my ticket right there. I want Rubio for president, Hegseth for VP.
1: I would not be mad at it.
0: Uh-huh. And
1: Hegseth has gotten so much crap, and people have called him incompetent and all sorts of stuff. No, but like my God, what he has done has been just tremendous.
0: Yep. Yep. He's doing the right things in whatever methods he's using. The end result is working. So,
1: yeah. Another win for this presidency that launched today, and I'm already looking at it from my kids. But have you looked at the Trump accounts?
0: The Trump accounts? What do you mean?
1: Yes.
0: So
1: Trump accounts. They have created a new class of IRA that can be used for kids. Okay. You can download the app. You can do it. If the child was born between, what was it? Like, if a child was born between what years? 2025 and 2028. They will receive from the government a one-time deposit of $1,000 in their account.

0: home and buying a home, starting a business, and so on. And it goes, the account covers a traditional IRA, essentially, otherwise. But instead of it being at retirement age when you can take it out without penalty, it's 18. Right. But what's really cool about this is, A, I think it's going to get a lot of people to start savings accounts for the kids. Yeah. I've already got accounts for the kids. I would just transfer money into these because they can gain more.
1: Right.
0: But what I think is also interesting is it's, you know, the accounts I have for the kids, they can use for whatever the hell they want, right? This, they can't. And I think that's actually a cool restriction in a lot of ways because... You know, and it converts to, and you can convert it if they want to leave it for retirement. They can convert it to a traditional IRA. But the fact that the government's going to be giving out $1,000 like that, a lot of people are going to sign up.
1: Well,
0: but what does this also
1: distributing, not giving out, but sure.
0: Well, but what does this do? It goes into a IRA that is extremely low risk. That is going to go up and down with the stock market, but it, it's a huge amount of investment into the stock market that's going to be coming from average person.
1: What's that tied to?
0: What do you mean?
1: Is it the Dow Jones? What how's the investment going to?
0: I haven't gotten that far yet. They just got this out there today, but the it's pretty cool. And if you think about it, you're going to get a lot of people and grandparents investing this money in this, and it's going to be a huge boom.
1: Yeah, for the stock market. Guess. I would want to see how this is different from a government bond. Is it just simply investing money in bonds for the kids, or is this actually using stocks, or is it phony money to where it's not using anything? It's not actually investing anything. It's just calculating how much the payout would be, and that's coming out of taxes.
0: No, I'm very sure it's invested in the stock market because that would be Trump's MO. But
1: that would be risky as hell, though.
0: Why?
1: Because the stock market is not guaranteed to go up. You could end up putting in $10,000 in that account and end up with $5,000 when you want to take it out. Bonds, you're at least guaranteed.
0: What will money be invested in? Funds will be invested in a diversified investment vehicle designed to maximizing long-term growth while minimizing risk.
1: So they either haven't figured it out or they don't want to tell us.
0: Yep.
1: Because that's not a real answer.
0: Agreed. Also, charities can donate, like I said. So,
1: right.
0: Dell Technologies, Michael Dell's foundation stuff has pledged a bunch. Visa, BlackRock has even pledged a bunch of money towards this. Robinhood, Charles Schwab, State Street, SoFi, Chime. Like a large amount of people have already said, yeah we're going to donate to this.
1: Cool. Interesting. Interesting. Yep. Yeah.
0: So,
1: yeah,
0: anyway,
1: I mean, it's a good administration, man. A lot of good stuff is coming out of this administration.
0: I think this is a very pro-family move, you know?
1: Yeah. A lot of countries make payments to kids. I think in Russia, you get like 1 million rubles per kid.
0: So, like $5?
1: Something like that. It's a little more than that, but yeah. Yeah, it's the opposite of what China did, basically.
0: Exactly.
1: It's trying to encourage families to have more children. Really, more than two. I mean, that's the real encouragement, is to get you past that two kids mark so you can actually have a growing population.
0: Yeah, especially without immigration.
1: Which is where Europe is totally fucked.
0: Europe is very fucked.
1: Yeah, they've been, shit, dude, I'll bet you for 30 years that if you remove immigration, Europe has had a negative population growth.
0: Oh, and it's not just that, it's their debt. Like, you know, Europeans like to think, oh, you Americans, you're all in such debt.
1: Yeah.
0: Fuck you. The average European has more debt to income ratio than the U.S. does. We just make that much more than you.
1: Yeah. Yeah, they're, well, I told you, I think we talked about it, one of the previous things that the UK would be ranked 51st out of GDPs by states.
0: Yeah. It's worse than Mississippi.
1: Yeah. So, but the impression that

0: Brits have is that they're actually better than all the other European countries except Germany. And then clearly they're going to be better than most American states. I mean, that's just a state. That's not a country. Yep. You, forget Mississippi. More than Connecticut, dude. More than Rhode Island.
1: Well, Mississippi has a lower GDP than Connecticut.
0: I know, but you think about the size of Rhode Island and the fact that a country that is the size... Jesus.
1: What?
0: The country that is the size of a city has a GDP that's higher than the UK.
1: Yep.
0: So...
1: I mean... Just for perspective, our GDP is the entire world's GDP is 124-ish trillion.
0: Mm-hmm. Mm-hmm.
1: The United States is 32.4 of that. China is 21.
0: Yep.
1: Germany is 5.
0: Yep.
1: Japan is 4.
0: Mm-hmm.
1: The United Kingdom is 4.
0: Yeah. We're 35.
1: Yeah.
0: They really don't understand what America is. There's, you know, part of it, I think, comes from just the huge emphasis on European history in Europe. And I don't know what kind of history is taught in Japan, but I'm sure it's not very focused on the U.S. But, you know, frankly, in Japan, from what I've seen, The topic of World War II is covered in about one day for the entire conflict. They just gloss over everything. You know, there's some bad decisions made that ended up making the U.S. want to come over and help us.
1: Yeah, so we're...
0: That's, you know, World War II.
1: Here's what people need to understand. Hold on. When you look at GDP and everything, you know, America isn't the top when you look at it per capita, but we're in the top five, kind of in the middle. I think we're like number three. Mm-hmm. But when you compare China's GDP to ours, it's like, oh, well, they're kind of closing in, you know? But when you look at GDP per person, US versus China, the US is about $90,000 per person. Versus China is at 13.
0: Yeah.
1: When you look at the amount of resources China has, the number of people and everything else, their economy is so much smaller than ours, dude.
0: Mm-hmm. Yeah. Yep.
1: That's also assuming their population statistics are correct, which we all know they're probably not.
0: I think that there's a lot of videos I've seen. I don't know how much faith to put them, but... A lot of videos that I've seen say that the Chinese population is greatly overestimated right now, and that it's actually a much smaller population than China. That a lot of the empty buildings you see and other things like that are not just because they built shitty buildings, but because these were never meant to have people in them. They were built to pretend like China's population was bigger. Yeah. And that, but also conversely, is they're saying that this is also why I think some people in the West overestimate the collapse potential for China, thinking that their actual population was what China was claiming it to be, and then it's dropping greatly because of the lack of kids, where they're saying in reality is that that population was much smaller and that it's not nearly in as much danger of collapse because they were... basically lying to everybody about how many people they had. So, I don't know. That, obviously, all that kind of stuff is coming from the Taiwanese-related channels.
1: Yeah,
0: pro-Taiwan TV.
1: Yeah.
0: So, who knows?
1: That's another thing, is when you look at the chip fabs that are being built here in the U.S.,
0: yeah,
1: we're moving away from Taiwan.
0: Here in Texas, you mean?
1: In Texas?
0: Mm-hmm.
1: Yeah, Tesla's looking at actually building some manufacturing capacity out at Gibbons Creek. Yeah.
0: X is looking at building a mega data center here as well.
1: Mm-hmm. Yeah.
0: Not just on Mars.
1: Or in space.
0: Yeah.
1: Which doesn't make any fucking
0: sense. It makes very little space. I mean, there's the, it makes more sense to people who don't understand space than it does to people who do understand space.
1: The only thing is, if you can, because of the efficiencies of solar not having to go through the atmosphere, if you can power it for free, and the solar panels don't degrade the same way they do down here, because you're in a vacuum, and you don't have the dust and all that. So yeah, it there depends is,
0: where you put it. You still have microdust.
1: Right, but my point is the ISS isn't having to go clean their solar panels.
0: They are. They have to replace them, in fact.
1: Well, yeah, but that's any photovoltaic cell only has X amount of life.
0: Yeah.
1: So the way photovoltaic cells work, and we've made some great efficiency gains, but it is a degrading battery. So when if you put in 100 megawatts of solar, that's the most it's ever going to produce.
0: Right.
1: And by the time you replace it at its 20-year lifespan, you're getting somewhere between 15 and 30% of the original load.
0: Yep.
1: That's why everybody putting solar panels on the roofs is so fucking stupid.
0: Well, there are going to be a lot of replacements in about 20 years.
1: Well, assuming they last that long. I mean, you get a hailstorm come through, buddy, you're done.
0: Yeah. But the Tesla ones don't care about hail. But yeah.
1: Anyway. Yeah, but the real problem isn't the power, right? The power kind of could make sense, maybe.
0: Yeah.
1: But the problem is the cooling.
0: Yeah, exactly. That's the bit that most people don't understand. They think, well, space is cold, right? Yes, but it's also a very good insulator. What do you put in a thermos to keep your coffee warm? A vacuum. Look at that. So, yeah, you need to have... It means
1: you only have radiant heat as a possibility of escape.
0: That's it. That's all you got. You guys just got to constantly be pumping out infrared waves. So, it's, you know, if you look at the ISS, again, to reference that, you can see that at exactly a perpendicular angle to the solar panels at 90 degrees, you have these white foldable doodads, and those are the radiators. Heat extractors, the radiators are cooling the place because between the humans that are aboard and the electronic equipment running, it's generating way too much heat for a space that size. Mm-hmm. So it would start getting uncomfortably hot in there if they weren't radiating heat constantly 24 hours a day. And of course, you got to radiate at a, you know, at zero angle to the sun.
1: Otherwise, you'll be absorbing.
0: Yeah, otherwise, yeah, you're basically going to be heating it. So, yeah, it's not as simple. So, I don't know if I mentioned this before or not. So, this, what year was COVID? 2020?
1: 2019, 2020.
0: Yeah. So, the December of the year prior to COVID, I had met with a company that was planning on building a space-based data center. And sent them off a proposal to work on it as a part-time project. And I thought it would be extremely fun combining my love and knowledge of space shit with, you know, billable client work. Mm-hmm. Usually those are mutually exclusive. And we came to a verbal agreement on everything. I sent them off the correct contract. Deal was supposed to start at the end of January. And when COVID hit, it hugely affected the VC availability of money.
1: Oh, yeah.
0: And it, I was working
1: at a startup then.
0: Were you? Okay. Well, you know exactly what I'm talking about. So their VCs turned off the spigot. And all of a sudden, my you know, what would have amounted to about a 30% of my time job disappeared. And pay, obviously, incidentally. The other thing that I had set up the year before COVID to start in January was I was going to be selling a restaurant in Florida. Because, you know, Darren likes to keep track of all the different things I do. That was one of them.
1: Gene's had a lot of jobs.
0: Yeah, that, exactly. So I've sold a lot of companies over the years, but this was going to be really fun because this was like a New York Jewish deli that was in Florida. It's wonderful. What are you talking about? Terrible. It's the best food on earth, man.
1: Please.
0: It's
1: you and got it your was, matzah.
0: You got your matzo ball soup. Yeah. You got your lox and bagel. You got your Rachel and Reuben. All the good stuff. Anyway, so I went there and I had a big, humongous meal. Because I wanted to try a whole bunch of stuff from the menu. Because how else could you sell a restaurant if you, you know, haven't eaten everything there? And it was really good. It was really good. This place generates about $10 million a year.
1: Mm-hmm.
0: That's a in the top 1% of restaurants. So
1: okay.
0: It would have been a very good deal because obviously I'd be getting commission on that sale. So that fell through, again, because COVID, restaurants aren't exactly, you know, in business at that point. It's not like California where they shut them all down immediately, but still, there's a huge fear going on, and any prospect of actually trying to sell this place during a pandemic was just idiotic. We'd never get enough money for it.
1: Mm-hmm.
0: So that's why I ended up basically just playing video games for like 18 months during COVID.
1: And in that, what you're still doing.
0: Shut up. So,
1: hey, man, I'm trying to get you a job.
0: I know. So it's bottom line is, how did we get on this up? Oh, space. Yeah, bottom line is I got to know a little bit about the different aspects of running a space-based data center, and I don't think it's a good deal. I mean, it's not impossible to do. I just think that it's way easier to do it on Earth in a proper location. Proper location being ideally somewhere with geothermal energy. Like, you could take the entire island of Iceland and turn it into a mega data center, and their GDP would go up by 10x.
1: Melt the ice.
0: You know, whatever. It you could. I don't think they mind the ice so much, but the point is they have free energy there. That you could utilize.
1: You don't mean Iceland, cooling. You mean Greenland, right?
0: No. I mean Iceland. I mean specifically Iceland.
1: Greenland. We need Greenland. Greenland is ours.
0: I'm talking about their country, separate country called Iceland, which was, you know, named Iceland to keep people out because it was actually warm. Unlike Greenland, which was named Greenland to suck people in, even though it's a frozen hell hole.
1: No.
0: So
1: did you see the meme I just put in the chat?
0: No, I was looking. What'd you put in here?
1: It's hilarious. It's Trump, you know, mm-hmm. looking over Greenland and saying, hello, Greenland. And then it's a picture of the PM of Denmark.
0: These European countries are chicks.
1: Right. But it says, hello, USA, with her hand on the White House. Mm-hmm. Then the next one is Trump posting, you really want to play that game? And it's an aircraft carrier strike group.
0: Yeah. Well, we're not going to bomb Denmark, obviously. But also, they can literally do nothing.
1: What the fuck are they going to do to us?
0: Yeah, they're going to do nothing to us either. So if we want to take it, we could take it. I still think my idea was the best that he should have done, which is just to offer all the citizens of Greenland $1 million tax-free for becoming U.S. citizens, basically. I mean, they would have a little vote and unanimously decide that, hey, we're part of America now. And then the U.S. would defend them against anybody who doesn't respect the sovereign rights of peoples to determine their nationhood. Isn't that what we said about Ukraine at some point in time?
1: Yeah, agreed.
0: Yeah. So I think we could have a little Ukraine-like situation by effectively buying the people of Greenland. And who would be dumb enough to refuse $1 million deal?
1: I mean,
0: you're working by fishing every day, making probably like $20,000 a year. And somebody offers you $1 million. Right?
1: Their
0: and you GDP know that
1: is crap.
0: What?
1: Their GDP is crap.
0: Yeah. And you know that, like, literally one generation back, Denmark was sterilizing women in Greenland to get rid of their population up there.
1: Yep.
0: It's like, what the fuck? Why would you possibly want to stay with Denmark? They were committing a literal genocide. Unlike the Israelis, they were committing a literal genocide. They were preventing the next generation from being born without consent.
1: Yeah.
0: So, yeah, Greenland makes sense, but the reason I mentioned Iceland is because of the volcanoes in Iceland, the active volcanoes, that they literally do get most of their power from geothermal, and they've got the cold water for cooling. I mean, you literally plop a data center there, and you need nothing to run it.
1: Yep.
0: Somebody keeps sending me messages here while we're recording.
1: It's a story I want to...
0: go ahead and about. Talk about it.
1: No, we'll finish up here.
0: While we're done.
1: I was on X, and I came across that X post, and it's a story about Texas dad that beat his daughter's, 5-year-old daughter's rapist to death. Mm-hmm. The problem is, yes, that actually happened, but, you know, this is posted like it happened recently.
0: Right.
1: But... as I always do, you've got to search for the story to find out when this happened. Yeah. This happened in 2012.
0: Why is it being talked about?
1: I don't know.
0: Or did this just get to court now?
1: No, grand jury refused to indict him back in 2012. He was cleared back then.
0: Well, there you go.
1: So, yeah, he was cleared because this was an old farmhand that took the daughter out and was raping her, and she was screaming and everything else, and he just beat him to death right then and there.
0: Yeah.
1: Which...
0: well, that's not even... that shouldn't be a story. That should just be a normal occurrence.
1: Agreed, but what it got me thinking about is, do you think that dad would get off today? Because I don't know that he would.
0: I think he would.
1: I think it depends on what county in Texas.
0: Well, not in Austin, obviously, but yeah. In most counties, you would, I think.
1: I think Austin or Travis County.
0: Yeah.
1: You know, Dallas County, Harris County. No, I don't know that you'd get off.
0: I think really. In Dallas, you would still get off. Dallas has had a couple of cases with firearm use like that, where the grand jury...
1: charged that old man in Dallas County not too many years ago with murder because he... there was a burglar breaking into his shed, shot him dead, and went back to sleep and didn't report it.
0: It was his neighbor's shed. That's the only reason they charged him. It was his neighbor's shed. And I remember going over that interview, and that eventually was dropped by the attorney general. But the reason they charged him is because there was a question of whether a person has a right to use deadly force in saving not themselves or their property, but their neighbor's property.
1: Yeah.
0: And, you know, I don't know. Would you risk what could happen if you were to use deadly force to save your neighbor's house from getting burgled? I'm not sure that I would.
1: So I would probably intervene and go over there and confront the person.
0: Yeah.
1: And call the cops and try and hold them there.
0: Yeah.
1: And if they came at me, then I feared for my life.
0: Yeah, that's true. I think the only way that I would get involved is if I had an agreement with my neighbor about keeping an eye on the place when one of us is traveling or something like that. And because otherwise...
1: for instance, I have a neighbor right now that they're overseas.
0: Yeah.
1: And... you know,
0: What's the address?
1: His alarm system told him that the back door was open. And he texted me and asked me to check on it.
0: Yeah.
1: No, back door's closed and locked.
0: Now, yeah, what if you would have seen a couple of young punks back there?
1: If I saw someone over there right now, when I know he's going to be out of the country for 5 weeks, I'd go over there.
0: Yeah. But see, and again, like you had that conversation, you had that agreement. So I think that goes to like, rationale for what you're doing. You're not looking for trouble. You're not trying to start a gunfight. You're actually doing something that your neighbor had asked you to do. So that's the thing. But you know, I've got neighbors that I know, and then I've got neighbors that are renting, and so there's new people every 6 months to a year, and I have no idea of who they are or who lives there or anything. Would I go help them from getting burgled? Probably not. But, you know, the guys that I do know, I would first of all call them, obviously, and say, hey, Do you know there's somebody moving shit with a moving van out of your house? And then if they said, yeah, can you go and check on it? Because there's not supposed to be. Then I would certainly go out there and you know, have a gun on me. But I wouldn't just do it just because he happened to be a neighbor. Mm. And I think that's reasonable.
1: I guess. You know?
0: Because again, it's got to be reasonable to a grand jury. Like, they have to put themselves in your shoes and go, well, that makes sense. It doesn't matter if it's legal. It matters if it's reasonable. Because going through a trial for murder, or even like, not murder, but what do you call it? I can't remember what the lesser charge is called off the top of my head, but it's going to be expensive. It's going to be time consuming, and you're probably going to spend time in jail and pay a very large sum of money to get a bond from a bondsman. And like, at least in the US, the way that this usually works is let's say you get issued a $10,000 bond. So you would go to a bail bondsman and then pay them $1,000. They would then cover that $10,000 bond. But you know, the bond is there to make sure you show up for court. So when you show up for court and the bond is cleared, you don't get that.
1: Murder charge is going to not be a
0: $10,000. Yeah, bond. Yeah. But I'm just using round numbers for easy math. But my point is, you pay them 10%. It's a payment. You don't ever get that money back. So you may be not guilty, but you have a bond.
1: Yeah, but you could also have 10 grand in the bank and put it up.
0: Ah, so that's what I thought. No. A lot of states, over half the states in the U.S., actually have laws in the books that prevent you from doing cash bail. Yeah, you can only
1: counties in Texas do not allow you to do cash bail.
0: There you go. So, and I know it's statewide for a number of states. So, which is stupid. I disagree with that. That is absurd. But they require you to use a bondsman. If you could just put up your own money, yeah, it's totally evil. Because they're forcing you to spend money while you're trying to prove your innocence that you will never get back. Just like the time you won't get back. And it's if you have the money for bail, you should be able to just use your own money. It's crazy. But I think partly is because the courts have also effectively gotten rid of their capacity to bring in bail jumpers. They have offloaded, they have put that role onto the bail bondsman. So yeah, it used to be back in like the Western days that it was, you didn't have bail bondsmen. You'd get deputies that would go after somebody that ran off and didn't show up to court when they, you know, posted a bail. That was a function of the court / sheriff / deputies, whatever. Not the case anymore. The government is not in that business. They've outsourced it to private bail bondsmen who both loan the money or effectively pay the bond, but sell you that service for 10% of the bond, and they're the ones that are going to be going after you if you run off. So I don't like that model. I mean, I think they should be able to do that if you ran off and they paid. But if you put up your own money, that function should be where it used to be, which is on the court itself. Fugitive recovery services.
1: Part of that is because the courts have decided to, we've legalized every, you know, we've made everything illegal.
0: Yeah.
1: So the courts, quite frankly, could not function today if we got rid of plea deals.
0: Mm-hmm. Right. Yep.
1: And the conviction rates that they get are mainly through plea deals. The, mm-hmm. If everything had to go to a trial, then the system would grind to a halt. And quite frankly, I think
0: it should.
1: Exactly. Yeah. I think we should make plea deals illegal.
0: I'm not that black and white. I could totally see instances where a plea deal is beneficial to an innocent party. However,
1: Because if you go to trial, you get the trial tax, and they're going to come after you harder and everything else.
0: Well, and I'm like, not people I've known personally, but people that I've known through others, and you know, some people just watching videos. Quite often, they get picked up for something ridiculous, like you have more than 1 ounce of pot in the car. And then, because they were coming home from a gun range, now they're possession of illegal substance with firearms, which is a felony, class 2, I think. And so that ends up going to trial now, because they've got... So
1: not in Texas. In Texas, if you're intoxicated or drugged or anything like that, it's a class B misdemeanor. So it's not even class A.
0: Okay. Do you have guns?
1: Yes. Like, if you've got a gun in the truck and you get pulled over for a DUI, they're going to add on a class B misdemeanor. And it's a bullshit add-on charge.
0: That's all it is? Okay, well, that's not bad. But and in some for states... reference,
1: in Texas, we have three classes of misdemeanor in Texas. We have class C, which is a traffic ticket, right?
0: Yeah.
1: You have a class B, which carries potential for some jail time, and then you have a class A. The only way, like, a DUI in Texas becomes a felony... is on repeated offenses, or if there's a minor in the vehicle.
0: Yeah.
1: Under 15.
0: Yeah. Well, that's good. But it's not, definitely not the case across the board. There's some states that are a lot more harsh on this stuff than others. There's also a bunch of states that don't care if you smoke pot. I think over 50% of the states have legalized it now. But, you know, stuff like that, where they kind of start pulling a string... and unraveling until there's like all the fabric is gone and you just have one long string and then just keep throwing more and more and more charges out there to the point where they're basically saying that they've got charges. They're
1: going to get you on something.
0: Yeah. They're going to get you for 20 years. What they're going to do basically for what started off as a ridiculous, you had a little bit to, cause it's not a, so maybe it's more than an ounce, but whatever it is, the amount is, it's not just whatever the minimal amount. It's basically if you have more than, let's say, an ounce, or maybe it's 5 ounces for all I know, but whatever it is, more than some amount, now it's an intent to sell charge. So it's not just a, you have an illegal substance. Now you have an illegal substance with an intent to sell, which is where the felony part comes in. And then you slap on the guns on top of that, and it just starts rolling downhill. And then, like you said, if you are stupid enough to have a kid in the car, now you're endangering a minor. You know, it can get to where the threat of a many years of incarceration is sitting there, and then they're willing to go down for this thing and drop everything except for gun charges. So now, you know, you'll serve like 30 days in prison, but you'll never be able to buy a gun again.
1: Well,
0: and a lot of people will agree to that because they're like, well, 30 days in prison sounds better than, you know, even a year in prison, but certainly better than 20 years in prison.
1: I guess, but I just hate the plea deal system.
0: Yeah.
1: And I think it makes prosecutors very lazy. I don't think I don't think prosecutors should have discretion on what to charge. I think it should all go to a grand jury. A grand jury has to decide what to charge. At least that's a non-career politician.
0: Now, would you allow criminals into grand juries?
1: Define criminal.
0: Somebody with a criminal record? Somebody that was found guilty?
1: You have a criminal record. I have a criminal record.
0: Define what you mean. I have a criminal record.
1: Have you ever had a speeding ticket, Gene?
0: Nope.
1: I know that's not true.
0: Totally true. I've never had one. I was on a list. I was on a special list. I got pulled over by cops. This is one of my favorite times this has happened. So I picked up a client in my car to go to lunch. I think this was at American Express. And so we go to lunch. We're coming back. And all of a sudden I see a cop car with its lights flashing in the back. And I'm like, shit, I guess I kind of went through a yellow light, which was turning red in an intersection. So I pull over and I'm like, well, all right, it's, you know, sorry, we're going to be a little late coming back to the office. Cop walks over. He's all angry and stuff. Like, you know what you just did? And I'm like, no, sir, what are you stopping me for? Did you not see that light was red? And I'm like, oh, I don't think so. But, you know, if you saw me do it, I'm sure I'm not going to argue with you. So he takes my license, goes back to his car. About 10 minutes, we're sitting there. The guy's getting kind of like, what the hell's taking him so long? Cop comes back, gives me my license back. His demeanor, his look is totally different. He's like, thanks, sir. I appreciate you coming to a stop quickly. Do you need an escort for the rest of your drive? Dude, the look on my client's face when that cop said that line, and I was like, no, I'm good. Thank you. Guy totally played it cool, you know? The look on this guy, he like turns, his head turned sideways to look at me. He's like, who are you?
1: Yeah. How do I get on this list?
0: And I had that happen.
1: How do I get on this list?
0: I had that happen 4 times, dude. Not with other people. Only once with one other person. Mm-hmm. But I had 3 other cop stops where one when I was speeding like 75 and a 55.
1: And this same is exact Gene thing. Just gave him his CIA ID.
0: It was a very good portion of my life where I was immune. Let's just leave it at that.
1: Well, anyway, the point is, the question you asked was, would I let criminals on the grand jury?
0: Let's just say felons.
1: Well, violent felons or embezzlement felons? Like, what are we
0: talking about? I don't care. Any felons.
1: Okay, well, there are a lot of felonies.
0: Do you think like an embezzlement, like a jury of 12 guys that serve time for embezzlement would have a fair judgment of somebody who's being charged with embezzlement?
1: So that's a good point. Is should you be allowed to be on a grand jury for a crime of which you have committed? Probably not.
0: Mm-hmm. Okay.
1: That said, again, I would at the very least say it would have to be felonies.
0: Do you want a bunch of people that have had speeding tickets sitting there for a speeding ticket?
1: Well, I don't think speeding tickets should be a fucking thing.
0: Yeah, well, you also don't think drinking and driving ought to be a fucking thing.
1: It's not. It's immoral.
0: Uh-huh. Yeah, I disagree on that one. I kind of prefer the road shared with people who are not impaired.
1: And I'm not saying you should drink and drive, but my point is you have not yet committed a crime. If the definition of a crime is harm to one's property, one's person, or oneself, or one's property, one's person, or one's liberty.
0: I mean, the crime you committed is a contractual crime. It's not a crime of damages. You've disobeyed a contract.
1: Yeah, I don't see it that way.
0: Most of our charges are contractual. You know, there's a lot fewer people that commit actual criminal offenses than people that end up doing things where they're doing something that they're not supposed to.
1: Mm. Speaking of people doing what they're not supposed to.
0: Yeah.
1: Mandani.
0: So what, I mean, I've seen like a lot of parody videos of him lately, but what's he doing currently he's not supposed to?
1: So he is already going to the confiscation of property phase of communism.
0: Really? Wow, that's quick.
1: He is threatening building owners if buildings are in disrepair, not maintained, not being kept up,
0: yep,
1: with taking over the buildings, putting it in a trustee, or potentially even giving it to the residents themselves.
0: Well, the commies sure did that in Russia.
1: Right, but it took them a little while to get to property confiscation. They didn't go straight there.
0: About 7 months. Yeah. He's well on his way. The New Yorkers wanted this. They voted for this. This is my problem with anyone bitching about him. It's like he is doing what his people that elected him want. Mm. He's representing fully the New Yorkers there, including the ones that are going to be suffering as a result of this. I just think you let it burn. I think that when people make stupid mistakes like this in electing a socialist for their government, the only way they're going to learn a lesson out of this is if nobody interferes with what happens. Like, we can't be rescuing California from Gavin Newsom. We have to let it burn.
1: Yeah.
0: When I say let it burn, I don't mean an actual fire. I mean, you know.
1: Yeah, Newsom
0: figuratively let it burn.
1: The L.A. mayor and Newsom already did
0: that. The point is, let them hang on their own noose. Not a physical noose, just, you know, metaphorical noose, where the actions that they have taken that resulted in bad things ought to be up to them to either fix or live with, including in the them, people who elected them. And I don't have a huge amount of pity for conservatives living in California, because every day they choose that. This is a choice people are making. Incidentally, yeah, this reminds me of a comment that we had back
1: in the
0: last episode.
1: Fan mail, yep.
0: Yep, fan mail from somebody in Washington State, because we talked about this type of thing in Washington, who said, you know, I live in Washington because I make more money here than I could anywhere else, and as soon as I retire, I'm going to plan on leaving, but right now, this is my absolutely best means of making money. So I get that, but it's still within my realm of you're choosing to live there. This is a conscious choice you're making to live in a state that just took a bunch of your gun rights away. And I know it's being challenged in court, but meanwhile, you know, you can't buy magazines and you have a very limited selection of guns that you're allowed to buy now in Washington State. So, you know, you're making that decision. You're trading in a little more money now, maybe a lot more money now, and giving up certain rights. And like they, for example, just enacted I think I mentioned this a few episodes ago, they just enacted a large, whatchamacallit tax, like when somebody dies, what do you call that?
1: Death tax.
0: Yeah, but there's a name for it. It's like your
1: estate tax.
0: Estate tax, yeah. So their estate tax went from like 10% or something to 60%. So they've decided the way they're going to solve their budget deficit is by taking stuff from dead people.
1: Yeah.
0: Or the relatives of dead people, I should say. You know, they're like, okay, that's...
1: Donnie solved it by a bailout from the state.
0: Right, which I can't believe the state gave them. That is ridiculous. They should not have done that.
1: Well, Holcomb's just...
0: Yeah, they're not going to stand up. But it's a conscious decision. You know, it's never easy to move. Yeah, I was still married when I moved to Texas. This was definitely harder than if I would have done it while I was single.
1: Mm-hmm.
0: And even doing it single, it's not like it's trivial. There's a lot of expense involved with moving. There's job. Either you're going to work remotely and keep your current job, which is more common now. But, you know, 20 years ago, this was not a common thing. So you'd have to find a new job when you move. I get all that. But in the end, people that are conservatives in California and other states that are never voting Republican, they effectively trade their voice, their representation, for whatever they deem to be the benefit of living there. For California, and we've got a buddy in our group chat, you know, Jesse's living in California. I've had this conversation with him many times over the last 25 years. Dude, you got to get your ass out of California. Not only are you spending a whole bunch of money on California state income tax that you wouldn't have if you moved to Texas, for example, but your ability to do things that you can do legally in other states but you can't do in California is greatly been taken away. Now, it's not going to be easy for him to move out of California, certainly given his job and everything, but it's not impossible. And at some point, I think you have to make that decision. Like, is it worth the benefits that I get by being here to give up a whole bunch of rights. And I will tell you this. If Texas ever starts putting in draconian laws the way that California has, I'm going to be leaving Texas in a heartbeat.
1: Yeah, but I mean, that takes me back to the Reagan speech, you know, about the Cubans.
0: Mm-hmm.
1: You know, boy, we don't know how lucky we are, how lucky you are. We had somewhere to go.
0: Yeah, yeah.
1: You know,
0: yeah.
1: Texas and Florida and really Georgia, if they start putting, you know, there's not a lot of places left to go, man.
0: No,
1: like,
0: no.
1: Even and in the South.
0: Absolutely. There's not a lot of places, but the thing that makes it easier to go somewhere is money. So people that I know, for example, other people, not Jesse, the other people I know in California who have, you know, 7 to 8 figure lifestyles, they all have multiple citizenships in different countries. Mm-hmm. They all have multiple houses. So aren't even planning. They've already got places that they use for, you know, summer house, winter house, whatever, in other countries. And leaving becomes much easier anywhere that you are when you don't have to worry about the financial consequences of that. There'll be some always for everybody.
1: Yeah. And my buddy Gerhard's like that, right? He's got his house stuff in Hawaii, mm-hmm. which is home where he's from. And then he's got a place in Japan, got a place mm-hmm. in Dubai, got a place in Colorado.
0: There you go. So
1: just a little like ridiculous, but you know,
0: these are whatever. Good options, right? These are definitely good options, but I don't think it has to get that drastic. Like, California has been moving in the wrong direction for 40 years. It was obvious 20 years ago where it was heading, way before Gavin Newsom. That I would have left there 20 years ago. I wouldn't have waited till now. And incidentally, you know, in Austin here, which is the liberal part of Texas, you can't throw a brick without hitting somebody that moved here from California in the last 5 years. Because when COVID hit...
1: But there are a lot of them are fairly conservative. Like, Travis County has turned way pinker than it was blue.
0: Yeah, yeah, yeah. But they're not... I mean, here's the thing. They're not conservative compared to a lot of Texans.
1: No.
0: They're certainly conservative compared to Californians, but they have a lot of views that are not... Like, there's a reason they're moving here to Austin and not to San Antonio, for example.
1: Mm-hmm.
0: You know, like, they have all their Whole Foods stores here. They've got plenty of options for... You know, hot yoga and shit like that. They've got things that they're used to having in California that typically are not something you're going to find in deep South conservative land.
1: Yeah. So just since we're going to make a joke about it eventually anyway, I'm actually going to try a Tai Chi class on an upcoming weekend.
0: Oh, really?
1: And
0: that's cool.
1: And the main reason why is, you know, with the issues I've got going on and everything, just like I would prefer to do, and I have done. I've got a black belt in Taekwondo. I've done judo.
0: You mention that every episode.
1: And everything. Mm-hmm. I don't mention it every episode.
0: You literally do. Go ahead.
1: I literally don't. But anyway, I would prefer to do something mm-hmm. like that. But right mm-hmm. now, the thought of doing that with his... Tight yeah. and every yeah, like yeah. it just does it sounds painful.
0: Well, maybe you can go for a black belt in Tai Chi.
1: I don't think there's a belt system in Tai Chi, but whatever.
0: Well,
1: anyway,
0: see, this just means you haven't hit the.
1: That's my version of hot yoga. So there you go.
0: Well, and I used to do Tai Chi, so I'm not at all going to insult you. I think that it's beneficial. I think it's something more people do. It's probably, frankly, something I should get back into. But I used to do it like 25 years ago.
1: Okay. Well, I've never done Tai Chi, so it'll be interesting.
0: Yeah. Yeah. And you know what it started off as? Like, it wasn't supposed to be any kind of relaxation thing or whatever. it's basically started off as a practice of the, what do they call them? The cantas or?
1: Catras.
0: Catras, right. But done in slow motion to improve the quality of the movements. That was the original, the origins of it. And apparently that doing them in slow motion also made people be a lot more calm and just, you know, there were benefits aside from just improving the accuracy of your movements, at which point then it started becoming more popular for people that just wanted the benefits of more inner peace.
1: Okay.
0: So, yeah.
1: Well, I'm hoping to, you know, I do a lot of stretching and everything because that's what they've got me doing. But
0: God, there's so many jokes. Yes, go ahead.
1: Easy now. But yeah, I do lots of different stretching and,
0: yeah,
1: you know, different things that they've got me doing. But just, I don't know, something else to try.
0: I think that's a good idea. I'm not at all opposed to that. I mean, frankly, I'm not even opposed to people doing yoga. I just think that yoga is kind of turned into a, you know, like basically very sexualized by women. Like it went from just stretching to, you know, do all the movements that you would do with somebody naked, but do it with super thin clothing surrounded by a bunch of other people.
1: I mean, it's not a bad thing to watch from the observation.
0: Well, no, not at all. No, this is why I said, like, when I was a teenager in a health club, we had a jogging track around a technically a basketball court that was glassed in floor to ceiling in a track around that court, right? The court predominantly in the 80s was used for jazzercise. So you basically have, like, you know, a chick in her 20s with a perfect body leading a bunch of 20 to 30-year-old really good shape women in cardio exercises where they're, you know, bending, twisting, jogging in place. And you've seen them in movies, I'm sure.
1: Mm-hmm.
0: And they're all wearing, like, ultravioletly bright colors. You know, the 80s was full of, every color was a neon color. And so whenever these classes ran, there was always a much higher percentage of guys running around the track and guys lifting weights in the weight room that had a direct view of the jazzercise classes, of the aerobics classes. It was hilarious because it was such a stereotypical, almost like, you know, cartoonish kind of Simpsons behavior or whatever. But it's true because there was no dudes at all ever doing the jazzercise stuff.
1: Yeah.
0: It was always just girls and girls that were in good shape already. You never had any fatties.
1: These clothes weren't, you know, leggings tight.
0: Yeah.
1: And by the way, I don't like leggings on a woman. Like, I think leggings
0: really?
1: Around the house or something, okay, I guess. But people who wear that shit out in public, it's like,
0: I think if you have the right body, I don't care if you're wearing it. It's just most people wearing them don't have the right body. That's what I say.
1: I remember the old Robin leggings Williams are not, joke.
2: Please don't wear those.
0: Yeah. They're not new. Men used to wear them, right? They used to be called tights. And both men and women wore tights for like 300 years.
1: Mm. Fuck that, dude. I wore tights in high school.
0: Well, we don't need to know about your sexual escapades in high school.
1: No. But it was for track. Like spring track in Idaho.
0: Yeah.
1: Right?
0: And what were you running away from?
1: No, you got cold rain. Hit, you know, icy rain hitting the back of your legs when you're in the blocks about to jump out. When you're on Brokeback
0: Mountain. I get it.
1: No. Anyway, after I pulled a muscle, I started wearing...
0: Men in Tights was a pretty good movie, by the way.
1: Yeah. Tight tights. Yes. Yeah, yeah. Anyone who doesn't get the 80s references, you're hopelessly lost right now.
0: Yeah, I know. So, yeah, that was a thing. But I think, like, the modern gyms, not even gyms, but, like, modern interests, modern body desires have gotten very far away from what I consider to be hot. Like, women that are proportional.
1: No one bigger than a B cup, I gotcha.
0: Yeah, yeah, but I mean, a good B cup is plenty. But I'm talking about asses right now, actually. Like, this very trendy thing now of women doing nothing but ass exercises every single day at the gym, which results in a woman who has got the body of a 120-pounder with an ass of a 175-pounder. Like, that's not fucking attractive. The Kardashians were never attractive.
1: I agree with you on that.
0: Yeah.
1: But I just...
0: I know, you like big boobs.
1: Yeah.
0: You will not lie.
1: The ass can be flat and it won't bug me. But,
0: yeah. Oh, we got a...
1: What?
0: Oh, God, what's her name? I was going to make a joke and I forgot the punchline in the middle of the joke. Taylor Swift. We got a Taylor Swift fan when you said flat butts.
1: did you see my troll of Darren?
0: Mm-hmm.
1: Sorry, Darren. Kelsey's pregnant now.
0: yep. You can't. That's right. It's funny.
1: By the way, hey, I promoted the show on No Agenda.
0: Did you? Oh, I didn't know
1: that. Yeah, I did a donation and brought me to Viscount. So there you go.
0: Oh, you're getting up there. Good. Mm-hmm. Yeah, it's... Maybe we'll get another listener.
1: Maybe.
0: Yeah. But I don't know. It's like, I like proportional. You want to know what kind of look for a woman I like? Look at a Roman statue. That's the kind of woman I like. Shape-wise.
1: Yes, because you're proportioned like a Roman statue.
0: A Roman male statue.
1: At okay, least in I one set myself up body.
0: For that one. I got it. Yes. Yes, I have a built-in fig leaf.
1: A very small fig leaf.
0: But that's the thing. It's like right now we're basically in a second phase of Rubenesque women, which I was never thought like women with huge asses were attractive ever. But that seems to be a thing these days where a very large percentage of women are all, and they're not like fat asses. I'm not saying that, but it's just disproportionately large. Like the ass, like a lot of women have the asses that only figure skaters used to have. Mm-hmm. Because figure skating, when you're doing all those jumps on skates, develops the glutes and like tremendously. And so if you ever dated a figure skater, like that's one thing that would always be noticeable at any age. Could be a, you know, 16-year-old or a 25-year-old. That's 25 is about as old as you need to go ever. But in all those ages, you notice that, holy shit, they got big asses.
1: Well, a lot of women these days are just bigger in general. Like the skinny is kind of gone. The wayside a lot.
0: Yeah. And I always liked heroin chic. Like that to me, that seemed like a good style.
1: By the way, it's Marco Rubio's birthday today, apparently.
0: Oh! Well, we ought to celebrate. I don't drink anymore, but I would have a toast to him.
1: Oh, man. I made a beef bourguignon last night for tonight and then heated it up and served it over mashed potatoes.
0: Nice.
1: But I bought a case of Bordeaux back in 2016, and I used one of those bottles that
0: a
1: I had.
0: Case of Bordeaux? Jesus, would you get a check in 2016 for something?
1: No, I got married in 2016.
0: Okay, was it good Bordeaux?
1: Yeah, it was decent.
0: Okay, I mean, that's a lot of money.
1: Anyway, oh my God, was it good?
0: I bet.
1: First bottle I've opened.
0: Really? Okay.
1: Yeah.
0: You know, remind me that I need to start
1: to give moving me your alcohol collection.
0: Yes, Yes.
2: Yeah, right.
0: Yeah, right. What?
2: Come on.
0: No, dude, I don't drink. I don't need it. I have thousands of dollars. I have probably tens of thousands of dollars at this point. No, I'm not going to sell it. I'd rather get

0: years. So, you know, you mentioned Burgundy, you know, I've got
1: Bordeaux, but yes.
0: Oh yeah. Sorry. Yeah. Yeah. Bordeaux. Yeah. I guess beef Bourguignon. Yes. I've got like half a fridge of Bordeaux's.
1: Yeah. The best one I have right now is I've got a Chateau de Rothschild from 2003. Mm-hmm.
0: Okay.
1: When I bought it, it was about a $100 bottle of wine.
0: Mm. Yep.
1: Right now, it's going for about five or six.
0: Yeah. Probably. So. Yeah, that's actually, I would think it'd be more. Yeah, most of the stuff that's in my fridge was purchased at $300 to $500 range.
1: Well, there you go.
0: And I'm sure it's worth more.
1: I never went that high. I'm the more only of a thing JCD that kind of wine guy. I go good and cheap.
0: Yeah. The only thing that I'm not going to give you, although I will, I'll probably give you one bottle of it or, you know, something. Cause I want you to try it is my favorite
1: scotch
0: because there's literally just a handful of bottles in the world at this point. So even if I don't drink, I refuse to give up the last of that.
1: All right. I understand. Yeah. You might change your mind in a little while that you're going to drink might. Again.
0: Yeah. No, I don't think I'll ever drink again. But it's one of those things where, you know, it was the pinnacle of what I enjoyed in terms of taste. So even if I can't taste it anymore, I just kind of feel like I still want to hang on to a bottle of it. Yeah, mm-hmm. I don't know if that makes sense.
1: Kind of.
0: Yeah. It's kind of like the same reason I still have a lot of fishing gear, even though I haven't gone fishing for a damn long time. Like, I have good... It's borderline sentimental value is what it is. That's the way I describe it. It's not 100% sentimental, but it's borderline sentimental.
1: Well, I've got a lot of fishing gear, and I don't get to go fishing as much as I'd like, but
0: yeah. We'll see.
1: And that's something I need to do. Like, I need to set up more time for me to be able to go fishing and hunting. But, you know,
0: yeah, work is just... When I first moved to Austin, I had this plan that I was going to buy property on the Gulf. And then I was going to go and do, like, you know, weekends on the Gulf. Bought a boat, a center console to go fishing out there. Never pulled the trigger on property, even though I found a couple of places that I liked. And it was always kind of like, yeah, I need to do this. And then it just got stalled and I never did it. And then fucking COVID hit. So never happened. But I always had the intention of having a place on the Gulf as well. You know, whether I lived in Austin or Houston or San Antonio or anywhere else, just having some actual property that I can keep a boat on was always in the plans. But you grew up with a boat. You grew up with a dad who basically lived on the boat.
1: Yeah. So, I mean, within the first 6 months of my life, I was on the shrimp boat with my mom and dad. And, you know, we always had little bay boats and stuff to go fishing and dredge for oysters and, do all that. I mean, and every time my dad would come home, you know, because he'd be gone to up to 30 days at a time.
0: Yeah.
1: And, you know, we would follow him a lot. So, like, if he was going to be somewhere in Louisiana, you know, so let's say at Bayou Tish or something, offloading, we'd go meet him there, you know, and stuff like that. But so anywhere from Brownsville to Key West on the coast that a shrimp boat would dock, I've been there. So I get to travel a lot as a kid, right? Road trips.
0: And that's awesome. I think that's awesome when kids get to do that.
1: Well, I think it's important. And, you know, but anytime he'd come home, we'd always have a big barbecue and do stuff, especially in the summer and the shoulder months, like, you know, October and stuff like that. And, you know, we'd have all this food. You know, we'd have bulldozer tails. We'd have shrimp. We'd have a bunch of different fish and stuff. And, dude, we had the coolest aquarium when I was a kid. Because my dad would catch stuff and, you know, just throw
0: it in. Your pet octopus.
1: Yeah. You know, it was a cool way of growing up. And then at 9, we moved to Idaho. We got to Idaho 4 days before my birthday.

0: day and went from banana trees in the backyard, subtropical environment, hadn't seen a freeze in 3 years, to 3 foot of snow and 15 below zero.
1: That's got to have been just a huge shock.
0: Oh, huge cultural shock.
1: Yeah. Were you unhappy about it, or were you like looking forward to the new experience?
0: So the day we're leaving Texas, I literally, they had to chase me down to put me in the car. We were leaving for my grandma's house. That's funny. I was climbing trees. I was doing all sorts of shit.
1: Yeah, I didn't want to leave. Yeah, I could see that. I could totally see that. But it's hard to leave Texas.
0: Yeah. And, you know, I got back here pretty quick, so.
1: Yeah. Yeah, it's, you know, having grown up in the North, I think as a kid, when you don't really know any better, it's really fun. Because you have all four seasons, which we don't here in Texas. You get, if you go way north, like Minnesota, you get snow in the winter that doesn't melt all year. So by February, by March, you've got 4 feet of snow.
0: Mm-hmm.
1: So you're building snow castles and, you know, all kinds of stuff as a kid.
0: And I loved getting a sled and learning to ski and do all that. And I definitely will take my kids up there at some point in time, you know.
1: I did cross country and downhill every year. And
0: I hate
1: it was
0: cross country, but why? I did.
1: Great exercise.
0: But I want to go fast.
1: Yeah. Fast and then hold on to a rope. I get it. But doing...
0: A chairlift.
1: But when you're a kid, you know, you're kind of starting out on the low runs. But it's... The cross country lets you go. I think it's actually really fun because you... It's way faster than snowshoes, but it basically lets you go anywhere. So you pick a direction and go until you hit a fence, basically. And, you know, there's some really large areas of state parks and national parks in Minnesota and stuff that you could go cross-country skiing on where you could, like, spend your whole day going in one direction and still be inside the park.
0: Cross-country skiing in Idaho is a little different because you got bigger hills.
1: Right? Yeah.
0: You're in the Rockies.
1: It's certain.
0: So it's very different. And that's the other thing is downhill skiing in the Rockies, like the East Coasters and people who talk about downhill skiing.
1: Mm-hmm.
0: Bitch, please. You do not know what real skiing is. Like one of my favorite places, and if anyone wants a great little winter vacation destination, Brundage Mountain outside of McCall, Idaho. They've got multiple chairlifts. They've got a chairlift on the Bunny Hill, but it's north of Boise, out in the middle of nowhere. You can rent a cabin pretty cheap. Great powder, good terrain park, great little ski resort for cheap. And it's underrated, and it's kind of one of those gems because it isn't easy access. You got to rent a car and you got to drive.
1: No, I get it. Yeah, I'm sure you would have not called where I downhilled in Minnesota. You would not have called that a mountain by any stretch.
0: Yeah, Brundage Mountain has multiple... Like it's from the top of the mountain to the bottom is like over 1,000 foot of drop.
1: Yeah.
0: And the main street is several miles long and it's a blue. And then right off the main street, you can continue on Main Street or you can go down the face, which the face is a black and it's a fucking face. So what I would always do, one of my favorite runs was to start at the top. And by the way, I always skied with really long parabolics. So I'm 5 foot 10 and I skied with 180 parabolics, which are should be way too long for me, right?
1: Yeah.
0: But I wanted the surface area to go fast. And I would just tuck in and zoom down Main Street, not cutting, not doing hardly anything, just going full out. And then I'd hit the face. And right at the end, hit that jump. Oh, my God, that was fun. My dad always just saw dollar signs. You know, he was convinced I was going to break something.
1: Yep. Never did, huh?
0: Actually, I broke a couple ribs hitting a tree once.
1: There you go. Yeah. I actually broke a ski one year.
0: Mm.
1: going down a fresh powdered snow. And apparently there was some hard snow underneath that, you know, wasn't visible or whatever. And I was going, going in fresh, like a few feet of fresh powder is really fun. Mm-hmm. And I don't know, I just misjudged or whatever. And I had a ski nose that hooked under something. Mm-hmm. And I went tumbling forward. And in the process, my release didn't release my boot from the ski.
0: Yeah, your bindings.
1: Yeah. And they were good at releasing, like if the ski twists or something. I've had it happen before. But in this particular case, it didn't release. And then I just like felt a pull and then complete let go. And it was like, yep, ski broke in half.
0: Oh, so you're lucky you didn't destroy your leg.
1: Okay. Yeah, yeah. My leg was totally fine, dude. That was the amazing part. And I think because it was a pull and with no twist, it was like a linear straight line motion. And yeah, just snapped the damn ski. So I had to get replacements pretty quick after that. But I don't know. It was fun. I really enjoyed skiing. I haven't done it since I left Minnesota, obviously, but I had fun. And then I used to go a few years. I went to Colorado to Copper Mountain to go skiing out there. But I don't know. I mean, like, I've never skied in the Alps. I've never skied, you know, other than Colorado, I haven't skied anywhere with really big hills.
0: Well, Idaho, parts of Washington, Montana, and so on has mm-hmm. some great places.
1: Yeah. Yep. But I remember watching that James Bond's skiing scene, and was that The Spy Who Loved Me, I think?
0: Dude, you're going to hate me for this. Mm. I've never really watched the James Bond movies in a lot of detail.
1: Any of them? Really?
0: I've seen a couple random Sean Connery ones mm-hmm. and stuff like that. Some of the newer ones with Pierce Brosnan and mm-hmm. stuff like that. But no, I've never wow. been into Bond that much.
1: That's interesting because given like the chat on our little internal thing, I would think you would really enjoy it. So James Bond is all of Sean Connery and I'd say the first probably two or three movies of Roger Moore mm-hmm. were insanely politically incorrect by modern terms. I mean, it was all like making fun of anybody who's not white. Women were, you know, they were decoration. Mm-hmm. And so it's actually really fun to watch those older movies. I saw my first Bond movie in 1979, Moonraker, and I was just like, I stayed in the theater for, I think, three showings, just over and over. I was blown away. I couldn't believe that this is so cool and this exists, you know? And then was a huge fan of James Bond all throughout the years. And I know a lot of people kind of diss on Roger Moore, but I think that his Bond was very much a product of the times, much like Sean Connery's Bond was a product of the late 60s and early 70s. Roger Moore's was a product of the late 70s and 80s. And then they kind of started going downhill after that. And
0: yeah, I don't know, man. Any generation that produced disco, can they really produce anything of value?
1: Right. Yeah. Well, disco's coming back now. But the thing that I always appreciate about
0: James Bond, you just made my point, dude.
1: mm-hmm. Oh. The thing that I appreciate about the James Bond movies is they never, ever took themselves seriously. Like,
0: yeah.
1: Even the first couple that came out.
0: Austin Power movies.
1: Yeah, yeah. So Austin Power dials it to 11. But if Austin Power is Bond at 11, Bond is not at 1, like the actual James Bond movies. They're at like a 5. Like they still kind of don't really take themselves too seriously. They still have a lot of self-deprecating humor in there. A lot of cliche stuff, what we would call memes these days. So I think it's well worth watching. And I know that there are marathons that happen with some regularity of Bond movies. And I think the next time there's a marathon, then let's both start watching them.
0: You know, streaming's a thing, right?
1: No, I know that streaming is a thing, but I'm just saying the marathons kind of, they ensure that all of the movies are available. Like streaming, you may not find all of them. Okay, well, unless you're Darren, then you obviously have them all in your basement.
0: I can find them all.
1: You can find them. But if you watch them in order, there's some continuity. It's not super important to watch them in order, but there's definitely a benefit because there's a little bit of a storyline that continues between everyone. And yeah, you know, they were, I think through up until like the last one of Roger Moore, they were worth watching. His last one that he did before retiring was not. And then all the ones that were done after that were very meh. They were started getting politically correct. They started trying to take the humor out of it and replace it with like being super serious. And that's never what it was meant to be. It was always, there was always an element of like, this is a larger than life person. This is not just a British spy. This is right. A British spy that has James super Bond. Luck, you know,
0: and licensed to kill.
1: Yeah. Yeah. Which I think is hilarious because literally any country's foreign spies can kill, right? It's not that small a club. And England had way fewer of them than the US and Russia.
0: Well, and that's the thing is why American movies were made about MI6 versus our own CIA.
1: Well, it wasn't an American movie. These are British movies. They were American-produced British movies.
0: They were
1: They were produced by Albert R. Broccoli, and they were made what was the name of the studio in England? They were made in the UK. Something Wood Studios, like Pinewood Studios or something like that. I can't remember off the top of my head, but they were all made out there. It was a huge set that let them do, you know, like water stuff as well as normal sets. Pinewood Studios, maybe? I can't remember. But it was a... And, of course, they're based on stories written by Ian Fleming, who is, in fact, a British spy.
0: Hey, dude, I don't know if this is just right now, but Twitter's posting about the new Jeff Bezos Glenn rocket.
1: Yep.
0: Just detonated on the launch pad.
1: Really? That's too bad.
0: Elon Musk posted... Most unfortunate. Rockets are hard.
1: yeah. You see, that's the Musk being a dick thing.
0: Yeah, but Bezos' rocket literally looks like one, so come on. It's
1: a penis, yeah. The penis rocket. Yeah, they had a decent showing. It wasn't perfect. There were errors that happened, I think, on landing, but they had a decent launch the first time. Actually, no, they had a malfunction on their upper stage, come think of it, because it didn't bring the satellites high enough into orbit where it was supposed to drop them off. Yeah, they're still going through issues. I wish good luck to all those guys. I don't care whether it's, you know, Musk or Bezos or any of the small rocket companies that are out there.
0: By the way, we should talk a little bit more about elections and wrap it up, but the redistricting is going well. All the maps have passed that have gone through have passed judicial scrutiny so far. Oh,
1: that's good. Good.
0: And Trump's executive order regarding the post office not being able to deliver ballots.
1: Yeah.
0: A judge declined to rule against.
1: Well, that's good too. Yeah. I still think they're going to do it in the left coast states, regardless of any rulings. They'll still send them out and they'll still deliver them.
0: The U.S. post office won't.
1: Well, so, they might. I mean, look, there's nothing that says that they're going to comply with the order. They may have to, but it doesn't mean they will.
0: Well, I think that we're heading for a procedural win for the Republicans is what it's looking like
1: to me. I would love to see that happen. I'm still assuming it won't, though.
0: And by the way, the Texas redistricting did something awesome that was not necessarily guaranteed. We no longer have to deal with Congressman Al Green.
1: Oh, really? That's good.
0: He lost his primary.
1: So we got Al Green and what's her face? We got rid of both of them.
0: Yup. Sheila Jackson Lee.
1: Yeah, that's the one. That's the one. Jackson Lee. Yeah, that's awesome. So both of those guys are out of here. I mean, look, if the Trump has had a tremendous success in having people that he backed win their primaries, now that just has to get converted into actually winning the elections for those folks.
0: Well, have you been, if you look on X, there's already a bunch of anti-Tallarico stuff popping up in my feed.
1: Yeah, yeah.
0: And Tallarico is so easy. Like, the idea that, Ken Paxton's going to have a harder time no one's going to have a hard time beating Tallarico. I know.
1: Yeah, that's ridiculous. I mean, Paxton is, the only thing Paxton is lacking is money. That's it.
0: Well, but now he's got the backing of the GOP, and he got outspent like 9-1 in 9-1.
1: Yeah, that's what I mean by money. Yeah,
0: right. He got outspent, and he spanked Cornyn that hard.
1: Yeah, yeah.
0: So I think what really set Paxton off was when he offered, and this is something people forget, he offered to drop out of the race if Cornyn would vote for the SAVE Act.
1: Yeah,
0: yep. He literally offered to drop out of the race. Uh-huh. If Cornyn would vote for the SAVE Act.
1: Yep. Yep.
0: Like, if you're Cornyn, just vote for the fucking SAVE Act, dude.
1: I know, right?
0: Like, what the hell?
1: There was a few of those types of, like, deals that people were willing to make. I don't think he was the only one. But,
0: Massey lost.
1: Yep. Which is awesome. I think pretty much everybody that had pissed off Trump at one point or another, whether it was by not voting for the SAVE Act or something else, all of them lost. Mm-hmm. So, yeah, I think this is a very good thing. And maybe people are more willing to vote for Republicans again now that a lot of the rhinos have been cleared out. Maybe. I hope that's the case, but I don't know.
0: Yeah. By the way, the no tax on SBRs and stuff,
1: mm-hmm,
0: and FRTs coming out for the PAS-90.
1: Yep.
0: Is really tempting, dude. Have you looked at that?
1: No. I mean, I've always loved that gun, but I haven't seen what the current.
0: So the real P90 has what's called a progressive trigger.
1: Mm-hmm.
0: So if you pull it halfway, it fires one shot. If you pull it all the way, it fires full auto, right?
1: Yeah. Yep.
0: You don't get that with the FRT, obviously.
1: Right.
0: But it turns the safety mechanism into a three-position safety mechanism.
1: Mm-hmm. Mm-hmm.
0: And so you've got semi and FRT.
1: You can always fire single fire with an FRT. Like, that's really easy to do.
0: Sure, sure, sure. But my point is, guaranteed.
1: What are you, chains? Yeah, sure.
0: but regardless, so you can get the SBR'd version,
1: yeah,
0: put in an FRT now for the PS90.
1: Yep.
0: And holy crap, when you look at some of the new chassis that have come out for the P90,
1: mm-hmm,
0: Jesus, like Strike Industries is doing some really cool stuff with theirs.
1: Really? I haven't seen theirs. I don't see anything wrong with the existing P90 one. Like, I don't know that
0: you will once you see the Strike Industries one.
1: Okay, let me look at it. Jesus.
0: Because it is cool. It's modular.
1: Strike Industries.
0: Strike Industries, and then you're going to go to the P90.
1: Where's their P90? God damn, they have so many pop-ups when you go to their site.
0: Yeah. In fact, just Google Strike Industries P90.
1: Okay. Yeah.
0: Yeah, because they've got the FNN Herschel modular chassis system. So they've got more Picatinny rail. They've got, they've made some pretty good adjustments.
1: Oh, brand new P90. Okay.
0: Anyway, and I've got a Strike Industries Industries PDW chassis for my P320, and I love it.
1: Yeah, yeah.
0: So, yeah, anyway,
1: that does look good. I agree.
0: Yeah, it almost looks like the battle rifle from Halo.
1: That's why you like it. Yeah.
0: Fuck yeah.
1: It has a more aggressive look to it than the stock P90 chassis.
0: Yep.
1: Does it store anything in the back, like a magazine at all, or?
0: You'll have to look at what all they've done, but yeah. You've got an adjustable cheek comb, which is you know, your cheek weld is a problem with the P90, and you actually have some decent Picatinny rail spots now.
1: You know, when you look at the original P90 training videos, they never, ever held that gun up to the shoulder. It was always fired from a straight arm. It was meant to be basically a pistol. A long-ass pistol. And I think when they came out with the PS90, that became a rifle.
0: Yeah, with the 16-inch barrel.
1: Yeah. But when it was first developed, because I remember watching those original training videos from, whatchamacallit, the company. And
0: FN.
1: Yeah, FN. And that's when I got my FN 2000 as well.
0: Oh, and such a stupid gun.
1: That is not a stupid gun. It was a good gun. I don't know why you call it stupid.
0: No one thought it was a good gun but Eugene.
1: I thought it was a great gun. It was a little chubby, but it was a great gun. I never had a single problem with it. I ran good ammo and good magazines. Never had any jams, never had any issues. I loved the fact that it retained spent casings and would dribble them out the front whenever you wanted to. You could also buy a clip-on that would just catch all your brass right for it. It was a very good design of a gun. The only thing that I would say was negative about it in my experience was that plastic was good. There's nothing wrong with the plastic. In fact, the plastic doesn't get either hot or cold. It was good. No, the thing that was bad about it was you had to use a specific brand of magazine, specific ammo. It was very finicky, but once you figured out what it liked and stuck with it, it was a very good gun. I was a little sad. I sold both of mine. I had two of them.
0: So, last thing, and then I think I'm out of stuff.
1: Yeah, yeah.
0: DeSantis has proposed a new property tax thing.
1: Hmm. Okay.
0: So, for young people starting families, they're going to basically wipe out your property taxes.
1: Jesus. That's huge.
0: It's very big.
1: Yeah. Wow. Yeah, I mean, that's the kind of thinking that I think gets the average person to decide to vote Republican.
0: Well, not just that, but have kids.
1: Yeah.
0: You know, even if it's not enough to cover the kid or whatever, because it won't be, but it's just, I don't have that anymore. That's one less thing. Right.
1: Yeah. Yeah. No, that's huge, man. I think that's very impressive. I think DeSantis has been very, very
0: good. He's a very good governor.
1: Yeah. He's an awesome governor.
0: It's going to be interesting to see what he does now since he's term limited out.
1: Yeah. Yeah. And I think Marco is.
0: He'll make a run in 28, but he's not going to go anywhere.
1: I think Marco is definitely a better Hispanic than him for president. DeSantis always looked a little lost. But as a governor, I think, you know, all the people that moved to Florida since COVID, they love him.
0: Mm-hmm.
1: No one's bitching about him. So, and I like Florida too. I would totally live in Florida other than the fact I can't bring my snakes there.
0: Well, that's because too many people have let them loose.
1: That's exactly why. That's literally why. They're considered nuisance pests there, and they're not allowed to be brought into the state.
0: In Texas, we don't give a fuck.
1: No, in Texas, we eat stuff if there's too much of it.
0: Exactly.
1: Catch it and eat it. Rattlesnakes too.
0: Well, careful there. There's some protected ones.
1: Are they really? I thought we ate all that rattlesnake stuff here. Did you see? Oh, I got to bring this up. But, yeah. Speaking of rattlesnake, did you see the video of Kennedy, RFK?
0: Oh, yeah, yeah.
1: Wrestling handling a rattlesnake?
0: Yeah, yeah.
1: I thought that was awesome. His wife was like,
0: Kennedy's
1: no!
0: a fucking madman, dude.
1: He is. He totally is. But somebody posted a picture of him with John Kennedy and holding some reptile. Mm-hmm. Like, he's always been the kind of guy that just goes out in the woods and grabs shit and brings it home.
0: Mm-hmm.
1: Apparently. So I found it fascinating. Now, I've rescued snakes before. I will say I've never rescued a rattlesnake. I've handled a number of different wild snakes.
0: I've killed plenty of rattlesnakes and water.
1: Yeah, I've never killed any snakes. I think they're very cool animals that I have no interest in killing.
0: You go get your property on the Gulf and be down there, and then
1: I wouldn't kill snakes. We'll see. Why would I kill snakes? No,
0: because there are so goddamn many of them, and they're poisonous and a nuisance.
1: Nah, that's all right. You just don't have a dog. That's the key thing. You don't want something that'll get bit by them. Cats are fast enough to not get bit. Dogs, unfortunately, get bit quite often. But it's a... What? What are you laughing at now?
0: Something hilarious.
1: Okay.
0: I'll send it to you in a
1: anyway,
0: second.
1: Anyway, people love it when you talk about shit that they can't see. That's always fun. I can't. Point is, if you haven't seen that video, definitely catch that video of him grabbing and picking up a rattlesnake, put it into a bucket to bring it out to the woods and let it go. And Cheryl, his wife, who is the TV wife of Larry David, or ex-wife of Larry David now, she was having a typical female reaction. I'm not coming closer. I don't want to see that. I don't want to touch that. Get rid of it.
0: Yeah. The biggest rattlesnake I've ever killed was just right at 6 foot.
1: Jesus. Yeah. You know, they controlled the mouse population. Why would you kill something that controls mice, which are way worse for you than snakes?
0: Because little kids around a camp, and the same reason
1: it's
0: why
1: called
0: I shot a
1: Darwin
0: crocodile.
1: Awards for a reason.
0: Yeah, well, I don't want kids to fall into that.
1: Maybe they
0: so
1: weren't meant to.
0: There's a mailer going out right now. The biggest divide in this country is not left versus right. Mm-hmm. It's top versus bottom. Tallarico for Texas.
1: Jesus. Okay, and on that note,
0: you can't make this shit up, dude.
1: We'll just wrap this shit up. Okay, guys, we'll see you next week. We'll talk to you next week, man.
0: Later.

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1: Americans have been brainwashed into believing that white men are bad. They've come to think that ethnic minorities deserve to replace them. Tonight, with clear evidence, we show that's not true. Watch as an Asian attempts to fill in for Joshua White Man Slocum. But whether Caucasian or just regular Asian, when it comes to Cluster B, the plot is always the same, and so are the outcomes. We'll be looking through a slant-eyed lens to blur the lines between tragedy and comedy. Because if you don't laugh, you might kill yourself. You don't know the host, but you do know the stories. Tonight on Disaffected.

0: Most people don't reflect. In my mom's case, she didn't have that ability. There was no reverse gear built into her mechanism. There was only ever adding and adding and accumulating. Other than blood and body weight, she did not shed anything. Even when she broke my dad's back under the weight of her expectations, there were still two kids who she could try to whip to drag her to Happy Land, a place she imagined where she'd won the American dream of making all the other Asian women jealous, envious. Fortunately, when my dad died, she was ostracized from her Asian women friends. My sister said that other Asian women were wary she'd try to steal their husbands away. Until nature taught her how to subtract and began to remove people out of her life, my mom could put on one hell of a show. There were many gears she could switch into, reverse not being one of them. She could win over teachers by flashing a wide beaming smile. She could burst into tears if pleading in front of an officer. She could act stupid and dumb and play into the Asian, "no speak a good English" facade. There were many skills she had. There was no limit to what she was willing to do to get what she wanted. And there was no limit to her dissatisfaction. I'm so glad she's dead. One less Mao Zedong in the world's population. One less prison guard. One less vampire. The worst thing is that nobody believes you when you tell them any of this. I stopped trying to get my point across to people I grew up with. They'd swear I was making it all up, these endless and quite bizarre stories of being raised Asian. Until one day, a stunned longtime buddy of mine I'd known since 7th grade slept over on the couch. We'd been drinking, I was going to catch a flight the next day, and my sister said she'd drive me to the airport. She knocks on my door to wake me up. I go to use her printer to get my ticket, and she starts slamming the laptop down on my fingers, saying I should have been more prepared. Printer jams. I go to clear it. She starts chewing on my knuckles like a rabid animal. I used to work a punching bag until my skin was gone, so I ignore her. Then she kicks me in the balls, so I swat her away with one arm. I get the ticket printing, and my mom shows up in the doorway, saying I don't deserve to leave. I'm too irresponsible. They have no idea that my friend has stayed the night, and he's now behind them in the doorway. "Hey man," I lock eyes with him, "you want to drive me to the airport?" "Yeah, let's go." For about 20 minutes, he's in stunned silence. "I had no idea you were telling the truth. I used to party with your sister. I had no idea she was like that." "Yeah, nobody believes you when you're telling the truth and it's this weird." See, the family looked good on paper. As puppets, we were trained to really put on a show for the outside world. And thinking about it, that may have been the only time my mom got caught pulling the strings. Good evening. I'm Scott Kim, filling in for Joshua Slocum tonight. It's May 24th, 2026, and you're watching Disaffected, the show that looks at politics, culture, and relationships through a psychological lens. I'm here to share with you some of my own family stories of growing up in a home with a Korean Cluster B mother. Welcome to Asian Trauma Story Hour. Shijak, let's begin. When you grow up in such an extreme way, it's hard for other people to relate to you. I'd be accused by Lyft drivers, trying to make small talk, asking where I'm from, what my family does. Oh, they're all dead. It's just a bummer, not only not having had a childhood, not fitting in when growing up, but still not fitting in to this day. And these days, there's just not a lot of capacity in the world anymore for things that aren't mass-produced, pre-processed, and easily digestible. Everyone's brainwashed and lazy. And now that inflation is skyrocketing, and everything's automatically 18 bucks no matter what, everyone wants to just not think about things, to be comfortable. So, when I would raise a glass and toast my mom's death on her birthday, and someone would find that offensive and try to fight me on it, they had no idea how horrible she was. Not every mom is a saint. Some are monsters. Some are gorgons. She was Medea. We're brainwashed to repeat that girls are sugar and spice and everything nice, that we should believe all women, but some, like my mom, take advantage of that sentiment. They know how to put on a show. In my household, my sister could pull out a pair of scissors and hover them 1 inch away from my eye, and when I kick her in the ribs to get her away, I'm the one who gets yelled at. When my mom would be in a screamy mood and yell at my dad at the dinner table, he was the one who'd get stabbed into the forearm with a fork. It was all just outrageous. And I see it all the time. Men who are abused by women who keep sticking around at the complete disregard of their own experience. Happy wife, happy life. Unhappy wife, and men are gaslit to keep smiling. Through the gash in their forearm, through the humiliation. We pretend it's all right. It's all part of the show we're required to go along with. It's all in the script. I look back, and in my dad, I don't see a strong provider as much as I see an enabler. If my mom didn't have a reverse gear, you could say my dad didn't have an e-brake either. There are a lot of secrets in the family, and I'm not a slave to keeping them anymore. My great-grandparents owned slaves. I don't give a shit. My uncle didn't call or write after his brother's suicide. I don't give a shit. I didn't go to my mom's funeral. I don't give a shit. My family was not invited to our other uncle's funeral. I don't give a shit. I was uninvited from my cousin's wedding. I don't give a shit. If I'm so detached from the people in my current family tree, and if I'm the last of the bloodline, then it doesn't really matter what came before me, what I'm surrounded by now, or where it's heading. I have nothing to gain and nothing to lose anymore. I have no family. I won't be starting one of my own. I'm 40. I view the rest of this life as a prison sentence, not because I'm unmarried, don't have a mortgage, or have very many possessions, but because I'm surrounded by prisoners. Honest, well-meaning people whose minds and capabilities are held back because they're chained to the ball of fundamental assumptions. Man bad, woman good. Look at Al Bundy, Homer Simpson, the stupid male tropes from TV we're programmed with. I didn't have a choice in wearing the umbilical chain that attached me to my mother. I've been a prisoner to her expectations, and even when I'd succeed in meeting them, as ungodly as they were, I was still only ever just a model prisoner. It was a life sentence. And now that she's dead, it's finally over. I'm able to see, think, and speak for myself now, to work hard at what I believe is worth fighting for. In my case, that's art. So now that I have no one, it's not over. The yelling and screaming and fighting is, but there's just a lot of emotional and psychological unpacking still left to do. Come back on the other side of the break for more Asian trauma.
1: You got B plus in 4 class? B plus! You lazy! No good! I work hard! You fail me! No more games! Study now! You got B plus in 4 class?
0: If you need personalized attention to your situation, you can book some one-on-one time with Joshua Slocum. Go to his website, joshuaslocum.net, and check out his calendar. 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They're private and confidential. It's not mental health therapy, but he does talk about some of the same things that you would in therapy. And if he can be helpful to you in sorting out your situation, give you an outsider or third party, he's not going to promise you complete objectivity, but he can give you the perspective of an outsider looking in at your situation and seeing what it looks like to someone who has experience with these conversations. That could be helpful to you. He'd love to talk to you. It doesn't have to be super serious either. If you just want to talk about issues that come up on the show, or talk about politics or cultural issues that concern you, but that you can't actually talk about with your loved ones, he is available for that as well. So again, visit joshuaslocum.net.

She couldn't let things go. Small remarks from friends, our report cards, old wooden shutters from other people's trash she'd swear were antiques, which would later rot in our yard and have to be thrown away. She was in the hospital, and I was dog-sitting when I found our other old dog's cremation box, just gathering dust in the wine cupboard. It had been over 10 years, so I thought, all right, Jellybean, let's give you a proper funeral. When my mom got out, I'd mentioned that I'd buried the dog. I didn't say you could do that. Go dig him up. Now, at this point, I didn't remember where it was, so I start having to dig holes in her garden until I hit pay dirt. Got him. I wash off the mud and gray water kind of drizzles out the bottom. Okay, so I set him on the deck and kind of drip dry him, and then I bring him into the kitchen. Where's Buffy? Our other dead dog, who's been dead for several years as well. Now at this point, I can't remember if I buried one dog or two, so I debate buying an empty plastic box and throwing some chicken bones in there, but like Jellybean, the idea is forgotten, and he later gets thrown away in the trash once my mom died. It's all just exhausting. I think of the stress, the yelling, the threats of violence forcing us to perform to our nervous system's limits, and then some. I can recall crying myself to sleep as I hear my mother threatening to chop my sister's head off with a knife in the other room. I have one in the kitchen. Do you want me to get it? No, Mommy! No! See, all that for some stupid trophies, some printed out Scholastic Achievement Awards, maybe some temporary applause from parents in the crowd waiting for their kids' turn to shine, it just doesn't make sense. It's just so much stress and energy wasted in life. We never really lived, we only performed. We were never people, just golden children, trophies to gather dust in the cupboard for her to spit shine with abuse when she needed to take us out. We weren't really taught to socialize, just compete. To this day, I have few friendships that could withstand the learning curve for me to acclimate to a human condition. I regret not enlisting in the military and doing secret missions like my dad. I sometimes wish I would have just died in combat or, you know, from a PTSD honorable gunshot wound. It would have been much faster and easier than dying to the many identities I've had to put on and have tried wearing for many years, trying to see which fit me best. If I'm not my mom's favorite, who was I? Was it the successful business owner? The martial artist pseudo-bodybuilder? Maybe the crystal magic hippie healer? See, when you don't know how to stop performing, you've got no way to appreciate what's real in others. I've wasted relationships and money trying to find the truth. Now that I'm a little closer, I look back and it's the lost loves that keep me up at night, and the lost money that weighs heavily on my mind during the day. And then I remember that no one really knew me since I didn't know myself. And with that in mind, if the cost of knowing myself was everything, then it's all been worth it to throw away. But either way, as society continues to shift around me, I see interconnection as the foundation of life moving forward. If I was operating out of a false identity before, requiring external things, people, conditional applause, then I would be just another vampire, and the generational pattern would be repeated in my own life, with my own wife, in the house I could have bought. So yeah, I definitely threw it all away. Burned it all gloriously to the ground and buried the ashes in the backyard, which I'm now digging up for you tonight. Come back after the break for a story about being one of the dream kids and how therapy saved my life, and then try to shut me up. Be right back.

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1: My mom was a tiny woman, an Asian woman, and even more so when she died. She withered down to roughly 78 pounds or so with a condition doctors called failure to thrive, which is funny because F's weren't allowed in our household. Straight A's were the floor. I got a B plus once and was summarily grounded. And this forced me to confine myself to the role of teacher's pet, to kowtow to authority. The teachers were management, and my mom was the CEO in a startup called Scott's Life. My dad was the angel investor funding the whole venture until he killed himself with a shotgun blast to the face. I was about 16, and through that hole in the roof of his head came a sliver of light, an opening I would later recognize as freedom, because now I had space to crawl away and get high. And while my mom was busy dealing with the paperwork and all the associated material and legal consequences of such an action, I could finally go unmanaged. So I started a band, got to be creative until I finally finished high school. I rebelled eventually by going to a state school, and not any of the Ivy Leagues we'd visit on our family vacations. Her vision of me being a doctor, however, never left. As her health would spike up and down like my gambling portfolio, she'd wind up on the hospital bed to milk a slowly evaporating portfolio of sympathy, using her intentionally pathetic, blood-lost state to plead with me to be a doctor, a PT, hell, even a chiropractor. They have letters behind their name. But I remembered the hell of living for her hopes and dreams and would shake my head, no, disgusting, ew, get a grip. She never did. And shortly before she was no longer allowed to work, I got a call from one of her coworker's children. Chuckling, she said, "Hey Scott, weird question. You're not a doctor, right?" No. "And your sister, she's not a lawyer, right?" I was like, "What? No, why?" "Don't take this the wrong way, but apparently your mom's been telling her coworkers how successful her kids are." "Yeah, nope, still not a doctor, never will be." We could never be the children of her dreams, so she went ahead and dreamt some up to brag about.

0: Hello, welcome to news segment portion of show. It's me, your host, Scott's Asian Half.
1: And me, your other host, White Scott. 안녕하세요.
0: 안녕하세요 to you too, Scott. This segment just in. Unruly school children in America's school system. Teachers quitting in droves, hit by the preying of parental American neglect. Now, there seems to be a spectrum of Asian versus anyone else between how to raise a child. And that leads to two kinds of outcomes. News or seppuku versus gun violence. So what we want is something between here and here. And then you get either doctor or McDonald worker.
1: But you need teachers and schools to function to make that happen.
0: Oh, that's right, Scott. So here's where we are, and here's where we're going. We're going to commit kamikaze on America's school system if we don't change.
1: So what do you suggest we do?
0: Here's what we do, Scott. Duty police officer, and that's not working. So what we do instead is deploy Asian moms into households of worst performing students. Let them haunt their bedrooms.
2: Get out of this bed right now! I'm going!
0: Put them in backpacks, bring with them to school.
3: You be doctor, right now! Get to school, hurry up!
0: And then they smash kids' belongings if that doesn't work. Then, they'll be playing piano in no time.
1: That's what happened to you?
0: Oh, yes. Plenty of times I'd come home and my books would be in a trash can of water. My video games thrown away. I mean, if she can kill your pet hamster, any of your things are fair game.
1: Did you say she killed your pet hamster? What?
0: Ah, yes. Lexington was his name.
1: I fondly remember that hamster. He was in his rolling ball and got out.

0: try it. So I did. Kick the kimchi jar and kerflunk, he flops. It's fun, isn't it? Yes, I say through the tears, kind of laugh crying. I was on a hike with the therapist who saved my life. Now, this family had taken me under their wing from when I was about 18 to about 35. It was a therapist couple, two of them, who taught me to grieve. I had no idea, believe it or not, that I had grown up in a pressure cooker. And their hippie ways taught me about the inner child, about healthy anger, and all the things Mr. Rogers was talking about. I do credit them with keeping me from killing myself in my 20s. But by the end, when I got pushback for mentioning that men were under attack in our society, I got hit with the shadow side of all that hippie love and magic. You see, broken people who learn to reflect are open-minded and typically are more compassionate. The story we're told is that minorities and women are victims of the system. But if I'm not allowed to point out that in my case, it was my father, a white guy, and my sister who were abused by my ethnic mother's system of control, manipulation, and violence, then that sure does leave quite a bit of a blind spot in the narrative that a lot of people don't want to address. And they actively get mad at you when you raise a glass to celebrate the fall of that regime. Now, I'm not a champion of anything. I think pretty much only individuals exist. I think that by the time you throw a label on a friend group and create a tribe or an ism, then you're already fucked. But if it helps you to survive, great, do it. But if you outgrow the comfort and warmth of an illogical rage, perhaps you too can be soothed by the cool loneliness of nothing and no one to call family. I was given guidance. I was taught discipline. We were trained to succeed in every challenge. We weren't given a choice, but I'm grateful for that now as an adult. You see, as adults, we aren't really given a choice in much. Most of our votes don't matter. Whether or not data cities get built or not, or if AI takes our jobs, or if our businesses get shut down in a pandemic. You see, that's not conspiracy, that's life. We are all trauma bonded together in this world, like it or not. Now, the beautiful thing about being raised Asian without a choice is that it forces you to become familiar with being made fun of for being different, to see the ignorance of the world at large, to view the world through your strange and slant-eyed lens as it tells you you don't belong and shows you never will. As a half Asian, most Asians don't even recognize me as one of their own. But I was at a cigar bar once, smoking with a full Korean. And when I mentioned to him later that my mother's Korean, he exclaimed, "You're Korean? I work at blank wine store. Ask for me and I'll get you a discount." Then he slides me his card. Then I think to myself, how much racism have I been missing out on? As a minority on paper, I've been able to get job offers that my white self wouldn't. So yeah, you're damn right I've milked some of that. So, as a half Asian, many white people have invited me to their friends groups, and then they get to feel inclusive and fight the system when I bring rice noodles to the potluck. Now, speaking of food, it isn't dog meat, but it's still delicious nonetheless, and that's biltong, a delicious vinegar-cured jerky from South Africa, and you should be sure to try it. In addition to being made with quality ingredients, they're also a quality sponsor of the show. So be sure to check out biltongusa.com. And for those who have written Josh for his sourdough starters, he wanted me to tell you that he's received your letters, he sends his thanks and appreciates and wants to apologize again for the delay. He will be sending those out to you shortly.
1: He also wants to apologize for sending you this Asian fill-in. He hopes you guys can understand him through this.
0: Additionally, RIP Shredder, RIP Lexington, and to all of the pets in our disaffected family that we have loved and lost along the way. So, at 40, I don't have a wife, don't have kids, but I do have Scobie, or Lexington 2 as I call her. It's a small hamster, and she serves

0: As a reminder that even though life can be cruel, we can learn from the past and can still grow. That inside the shadow of the past exists the seed and possibility of a bright future. The sort of yang to the yin and vice versa. So, let's honor the past, pay respects when necessary, and as you see fit, because this is your life too, and you have every right to see, think, and express it as you choose. Thank you and good night.
1: Thanks for having me on your show tonight. It's been an honor to share some of my stories. If you enjoyed this kind of content, feel free to follow along at Tramedian.com, where trauma meets comedy. Tramedian, fucked up stories for fucked up people.

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1: The caves are unsafe. When Stevens turned on the transmitter, the cavern collapsed.
2: We can't do the Omega project here, Major. Not under any circumstances.
3: Aw, man, not the Omega project. We were all waiting for that one. Hello, everybody. It's Nick the Rat Radio, episode 541. Wednesday. What is it, May? May 27th, 2026. I think I got all my audio working now and fixed. Something was really wrong with my cables or some audio setting. I don't know. So if I sound a little bit different tonight, that's the reason why. Also, one of my crowns fell out. I was chewing on some faces. I was eating people in the face and my crown came out. So I think it messed with my voice a little bit. Tonight's going to be a very strange episode. We're not going to be talking about a conspiracy theory. We're going to be talking about just like a story, something that happened a long time ago that I thought was pretty interesting. And I thought I would share it with everybody. Well, we're going to get into that a little bit later. Next week, I might not have an episode. I'm going to be going to North Carolina next week. Yeah, I have the plane ticket, and next Wednesday, I'll be flying out. I might have something in store for you guys. I don't know. I might not. What happened here? Did I get kicked out of Nick the Rat Radio? Did I get kicked out of Sewer Chat? Is that what's happening here? For some reason, Sewer Chat has closed. Let me reopen this here. Let me reopen the IRC client. Sometimes things happen. You never know what's going to happen. Load it up, baby. Connect, and that'll do something at some point. Maybe, I don't know. Could not resolve. There we go. Hey, look at that. Bingo, bango, I'm back in the chat, Romeo. Yeah, so next week I'll be in North Carolina, around Charlotte. What area is better? Anybody out there know what's better, Raleigh or Charlotte? If you had to choose one of those places to hang out at, where would you hang out? I don't know. I do not know. But yeah, so we're going to have a really interesting episode tonight. We're going to be talking about something that happened in France, if I recall. It was definitely France, and I never talk about France, so you know tonight's episode should be pretty interesting. So you think Raleigh may be better? Blue Ridge? What is Blue Ridge? All right, well, you guys let me know in the chat. You send it in. You send me all that information in there. If you have any information on where to go or what to hang out with Trey, I'll be hanging out in North Carolina. I don't know if Trey is anywhere. Trey might be on a different planet right now, but we'll see. Doctor, I'm only gay for one man, and that man is you. I love you, Doctor. All right, let's listen to the first song of the night. We are going to listen to Lift Off, I Lift Off, by Lemon. Not Lemon, but Lyman. Lyman with I Lift Off. Let's listen to that. We'll be back, and we're going to get right into something you might have heard about before. I never really heard about it until today. But even if you did hear about it, there's this little twist we're going to be putting on it tonight. A little twist. Tonight is going to be very twisty, very turny. So let's just listen to it now. I Lift Off. We'll be right back.

Welcome back, everybody. We are going to get right into it. So in April of this year, I think it was, there was some scientists at the University of Copenhagen. They published this study. It was peer-reviewed, real science. I'm not lying out of my asshole about this. This is all true. The whole goddamn kit and caboodle. What they did, they dug up a bunch of old bones. Not Diane, but it was from this big stone in France. It's this big stone tomb in France. It must have smelled pretty bad or like cheese. I really don't know what it smells like in France, but either way, right outside of Paris, I think, and they were testing the DNA. Now, they expected to find, you know, the ancestors of modern Europeans and all that stuff. That makes sense, correct, right? Yeah, France, old bones. Should connect people alive today somewhere, but that's not really what they found. What they found was a population of people that had zero genetic connection to anyone alive today. Zero. Crazy stuff. Doesn't match modern Europeans, doesn't match anything. These people, whoever they were, lived, built things, had families, buried their dead, and then vanished. They had no kids, no grandkids, no trace in the bloodline of any living human being on this planet. Now, they were still humans. I'm not saying they were aliens. They weren't aliens, Cotton Gent. No, they were humans. But they were, you know, a little bit different. Interesting stuff. Yeah, well, they weren't. They might actually had some genetic connection, but from what I looked at, I think that they were mostly not. But either way, anyway, this is the thing that really gets to me, though. This wasn't just one little village in France, though. Scientists, they've been finding this same break, this same genetic wall, all across Northern and Western Europe. Germany, Scandinavia, the British Isles, France, you know, all around the same time. All the same story. One group of people, gone. They're just gone. But, you know, they were still people. They weren't aliens, they were people. Then a totally different group shows up. No connection between them at all. I think they were called like European farmer people or something, some strange name they had for him. We could look into it later, but either way. And then this is the part that was getting a little bit weird for me. They found something similar in Colombia, South America, completely different set of bones, 6,000 years old, from a place in the mountains near Bogota. Bogota. I wonder what the women in Bogota look like. They probably have nice round eyeballs. And the DNA of those bones, it doesn't match any known ancient population, doesn't match any modern population anywhere on any continent. It's like two group of people on opposite sides of the world, both leave no trace in anyone alive today, both just gone. But, what were they actually like, okay? So now I got to talk about what these people, who they actually were, because this is where it gets a little bit fun. And they weren't giants. A lot of people are like, oh, they were giants and all that, and they were big people. But I want to make sure that you understand that the bones they found from these people, they were regular sized people. They weren't big. Maybe they were a little bit bigger than your average person after farming took over. Maybe a little bit stronger, you know, stronger bones and all that, bigger frames. But they weren't giants. They were just pretty much normal people. Scientists actually have a word for it. They just call it being robust. That's what they say about my penis, too. They're like, Nick, you have a very robust penis. I'm like, thank you, scientist. I agree. It just means like physically tougher, harder, more solid, thicker, firmer, veinier. Thank you. Think about it like this. You ever see a really old farmhand? You know, like they got the wife beater, the farm tan, and all that stuff. Like somebody who worked outside with their hands their entire life versus somebody that like sits at a desk, scrawny, weak, like me. I mean, you know, but the bones, they tell a different story. These people, they were like farmhand type people, like times a thousand. They were built for the hard physical labor, and they worked for many generations. And you might be like, Nick, why does this matter at all? Why are you even telling me about this? It's because of what they built, all right? I don't know if you guys heard about
these structures that these people built, these farm people, these robust farmers, these people, whoever they were, they built these structures across basically the entire Atlantic coast of Europe. Stone monuments, huge ones. Big, huge, beautiful stones. We're talking about stones that weighed hundreds of tons, being moved for miles, being placed with a precision that modern engineers look at and go, huh, how the fuck they do that, you know? We don't know how they did it. We really don't know how they did it. They could have done it anyway. I'm sure there weren't aliens involved or cranes. I don't know. Maybe they were just smart. Who knows? We don't really know. We weren't around then. I think this is like 3000 BC time period we're talking about these people. The most famous one that you probably know, Stonehenge, of course. But the one that I'm going to be talking about mostly tonight is Karnak in France. Then there's also Avebury in England. There's Newgrange in Ireland. And those are just like the famous ones. There's something like, I think, 35,000 of these stone monuments across Europe. 35,000. That we know about. The official story is they were tombs. And yeah, people were buried in them, but I start to get this weird feeling that there might be more to this. I think there might be a little bit more than just being tombs. And I think I have a couple ideas. I was doing some research myself, you know, because there's a lot of scientists down the sewer. We communicate near the water cooler. We come up with some things. So stay with me for a little bit here, all right? Scientists, they're real scientists down here. They have 401ks, they have families, they're real people. There's a couple in tinfoil hats, but I usually don't talk to them that much. Those guys are very strange. Either way, I like them. You know, we play cards, but I don't go to them for show prep. Actual research, as I've been talking to. They've been measuring the energy fields around these megalithic sites. And what they found is, it's kind of hard to explain without sounding crazy, but I'll give it a try. I'll give it a whirl. I'll try it out. Why not? Okay. So these stones, the specific rocks that these people chose to build with, a lot of them have a lot of quartz in them. I know I've been going crazy about quartz lately. I probably still have a couple of these quartz stones shoved up my ass right now. I love quartz. Nikola Tesla loved quartz. Apparently these farm guys from 3000 BC loved them too, all right? And we all know the property of quartz, the piezoelectricity property. Basically means when you squeeze them, you stick them in your ass or vibrate them, they generate electricity. It's not magic. It's what they do. That's how they work, okay? Doctor, are you okay? Either way, even some microphones work like this. I don't know if this one does. I don't know if there's any piezoelectricity going on in my microphone. I don't think so, but either way, because that's not what we're here. We're not here to talk about microphones. Even though I fixed mine. I don't know. I might sound a little bit different. Turned it a little knobs recently over the weekend. Either way, so also how like old record player needles worked. When you put the quartz under pressure, makes electricity. But here's also the other thing. The people who built the Karnak, which is a massive site in France with like 3,000 standing stones arranged in long rows, they didn't just use any rocks. They didn't just go to the beach and picked up some pebbles and found some fucking rocks around. They went and they got specific rocks from 60 miles away. Passed by plenty of closer rocks, probably even black rocks. I'm not saying they're racist. They were probably just smart to leave the black rocks there. But they got the ones that were high in quartz. And then they planted them directly on top of 31 geological fault lines, the most seismically active zone in France. And why does this matter? Because fault lines vibrate.
ground's moving constantly, just in ways that we could feel. And if you put the piezoelectric rocks, rocks that, you know, make electricity when they vibrate, directly on a fault line, these rocks are going to generate electricity. Sometimes all the time. It gets even stranger, though, okay? At Avebury, it's going to be a hard one for me to always say, Avebury, which is the biggest stone circle in the world, in England, scientists actually put electrodes in the ground around the site, and they measured the electrical current, and what they found was that the circular structure of the site was actually concentrating the natural ground current, pulling it in, focusing it, and releasing it at double the rate of the surrounding land. So it was actually doing something that they were able to measure, kind of like an antenna or a lens. You love rocks? I love rocks too. Rocks, I get my rocks off as much as I can. Put them on, take them off. I love getting them off. The official answer is that these were tombs, like religious sites, and the people that built them were just into rocks like you and me, I guess, you know. But I look at this and I think 35,000 sites across the entire continent, all built by the same genetic group of people, all using the same specific material, all placed at the same kinds of geological features. This is more like an infrastructure. It's not a religion. It's not like, it's not just a, whoops, that happened. You don't go 60 miles to drag some giant rocks for no reason. But what was this infrastructure running? I'm going to let you think about that one while we take another music break. We have Hydrate with Toxic Trip. We'll be right back.

Welcome back, everybody, to Nick the Rat Radio. That was Hydrate with Toxic Trip. All the music you hear tonight could be found on SoundCloud/like/Nick the Rat. Just go there and check it out. Give the artist a like. They're doing this for free. All their stuff is CC BY 3.0. I usually give them a little thumbs up and a comment telling them how hard their music made my nipples. They like that sort of thing. I don't know. There are a lot of freaks in the music world. Let's get back into this. I need to tell you about something else that came out in February this year. Not me. I didn't come out of the closet yet, people. But this is the piece that ties everything together for me and kind of blew me away a little bit when I found it. And that's why I'm telling you about this. Scientists from Kyoto University in Japan published a study. And what they proposed was this. Solar flares, those big explosions on the surface of the sun, they don't just affect space. They hit the upper layer of our atmosphere, the ionosphere. They rush electrical charges downward, all the way down, into the ground, into the fault lines, into the fractured rock. Huh? And when a fault is already stressed, already kind of on the edge, the extra electrical push can be enough to tip it over. Now, I'm not trying to say that there's an earthquake machine out there using HAARP, okay? Because the amount of energy needed to do this is immense. If you're going to be causing an earthquake using a solar flare or HAARP, solar flare could do it because it's free. It's just from the sun, and the sun is more powerful than what we have on Earth, but we're not going into the earthquake machine, people. But this is brand new science. Usually they would say that if you talk about this, they would say you're insane. But, you know, now they're trying to tell you that the sun causes earthquakes. They're saying that there might be real evidence for this. This is a study from Japan in a real scientific journal. And when I read this, I just was sitting there for a second. I was like, huh, I was scratching my chin, my balls, and sniff my armpits. And because here you have this ancient network of piezoelectric stones sitting on fault lines all across Europe, stones that are already collecting and concentrating electrical energy from the ground, and now we got some Japanese scientist people telling us that the sun can push extra electrical charge into those same fault lines from above. What happens when both of those things happen at the same time? What happens when the sun has a really, really bad day? You know, like it's on its period or something, or I don't know, whatever. And then like 35,000 electrical amplifiers sitting on the ground interact with this. Maybe this had something to do with these people disappearing. When these people disappeared, and we know they disappeared. The DNA is clear on that. There was no war. There was no fires. There was no battles. There was no anything. It's just that the sites where these people lived, they weren't burned down. There was no mass graves of people being killed by weapons. There's no weapons all over that. It was just like a silence. It was just like they just died. They all just poof, dead. Now, scientists, they were looking at pollen records from France, Germany, Sweden, Denmark, all across Northern Europe. And they could see that around 3000 BC, the forest grew back. They just started to grow back over the farmland, over the fields, over everything. Like the people, the farmers there, those big, burly, robust, veiny, thick farmers, they just stopped. They just stopped maintaining it all. And the land just started to reclaim itself. They didn't get conquered or burnt out or none of that type of stuff. They just kind of faded away. They just vanished, sort of. But, you know, they were there. We have their bodies, but they just died out. And in the bones, it wasn't Godzilla. No. At least maybe it was. That's not where my thinking is going tonight. The bones that they left, there was plague in them. There was disease in them. All right? The kids, They were the first to go. They were just weak little young whippersnappers. They're gone.
And that's usually because with plague, it goes after the old and the weak first. And when the children start going first, that tells us the immune system was already compromised. Something was already weakened in these people before the disease came. Because kids usually have decent immune systems. So if the kids were dying first from this plague, something's a little bit off, you know. Something long-term, something environmental. I'm not talking climate change, no. Maybe it's something that they were living inside of. Not Godzilla. Now, I also want to be careful here, because this is all just me shooting the shit with some scientists down here talking about possibilities. But I find it really interesting. And I think I should say it out loud. Like, people might be like, oh, you can't have an opinion. Science is settled. Shut the fuck up, Nick the Rat. You're insane. I tell those people to suck a dick. But the plague strain that they found in these bones, it was called Yersinia pestis. That's what they called it. I didn't call it that. I wouldn't call it that because that's a stupid name. I think it's dumb. I think it's a bad name. I would never call it that. It was new, like new to humans. And at the exact moment in history, scientists believe it jumped from animals to humans right around the same time period. Now, I don't know if there was any wet markets around there at the same time, but that's not what I'm thinking. It's a brand new pathogen and something in the human immune system. It's never seen it before. So I'm sitting there thinking about this. People already weakened by something that nobody could fully explain, and then a disease that no one has ever countered before shows up at like the same time. And then I think about what we do know, that the electrical and magnetic disturbances, they could affect living things. It could affect the immune system. It could affect the way viruses mutate and jump between species. It's true. It's not. I'm talking about physics and biology here. I'm not talking about chicken bones and voodoo, even though I do like chicken bones and voodoo. I think it's very interesting stuff. I have not only a quartz crystal shoved up my anus, but right next to it is a chicken bone. I heard it protects against ex-wives, girlfriends, and stuff. But either way, we're not talking about that tonight. So I keep thinking about this. A civilization that built something powerful, something they understood well enough to construct across an entire continent, but maybe not well enough to fully control it. So then the sun does something extreme, because that's what the sun does sometimes, you know. Sometimes there's huge pops and explosions all over the sun. And whatever they were building starts pulling in more energy than it was ever meant to handle. And the people that were living inside this network, they start to fail slowly and quietly. Their kids are dying young. Their immune system's giving out. A new disease has shown up in their bodies that nobody has any answers for. And the forests are growing back. And nobody's writing this down because they didn't have any writing. The only thing that survived is the stones, the structures. And the next people to arrive, they don't have any idea what to do with all this. They're just like, what the hell is going on here? Now think about that. Maybe these stones were like viruses. We don't really know where viruses come from. Possibly they opened a portal, something like a rip in time-space. I think we should maybe go around tearing these stones down, but we can't do that because they're, you know, sacred ground and all that stuff. But either way, let's take a quick music break while we think about this. We got Ender Tunes with Faint Reality. We'll be right back. What happened to these people?
house.

0: Well, that was a strange ending to that song. Thanks, everybody, for sticking around. We have more show to go. Let me just switch back here to the studio camera. Hey, there I am. Look at that. Look at that. All right. Let's get back into this. Let's just wrap this whole section of the show up here. Every single ancient culture that settled in the spaces that these people left behind, the Celts, the early Norse, ancient Irish, I think Greeks, even the Jews, the Hebrews, every single one of them had stories about these people, about the people that were here before them, the ones who built these giant structures, the ones that were different. The Irish, they called them Tutti Frutis or Tutha da-da-da-da-da-da, like a fruit of the bottom, Danon cups, I'm not sure. But they were like, they're a godlike race. And they vanished into the hills. The Norse, they were calling them giants. The Jotnar. Actually, if you think about it, why does giant start with a G and not a J? It's because of the Norse people. Jotnar. The Jotnar. They were the giants. But you said, like, giants should be J-I-A-N-T-S, if you think about it. What the hell's wrong with the English language here? The Hebrews, they called them the Nephilim. And Greeks, they had titans and stuff. I think they're in the Odyssey movie, those big guys. Anyway, now, were these people actually 20 feet tall with 6 fingers and 10 toes? They probably had 10 toes, but I don't think they were 20 feet tall with more fingers than they did. Because, you know, we have bones. We actually have the bones of these people. But this is what I think was really going on. When you're a small farming family and you come across a stone structure that weighs 150 tons and it was moved from 60 miles away and nobody knows how they built it, nobody knows how your grandparents built it, nobody knows where these things came from, you just kind of say, fuck, they were giants, you know. These people were giants. And then they started, you know, passing that around, and that's why people believe that there were giants living there. But they weren't giants. They might have been aliens. The more that I'm thinking about it now, maybe they were aliens building, like, a giant grid to contact another planet, or maybe they were sent here. Maybe aliens sent these people here to suck the energy out of the planet using piezoelectric motion, etc., etc. Why else would they do all this? There's just a lot of questions to be had about these people. But I don't think they were giants. I don't think they were anything super special. They were just, they were here. They built some stuff that we don't know what it was, but we know it did something. And then we know that they were gone. It's crazy. And modern science today, for the first time, they give us the possible mechanism for how they vanished. It could have been a solar storm. Could have been an overloaded network. This is what I was thinking about. Maybe there was a giant solar storm that blasted these fault lines, that caused some, like, an EMF issue with these people that kind of lowered their immune systems. Or possibly it opened a gateway to let these viruses in that just started killing them off. Because where did viruses come from? I don't know. I don't think anybody really truly knows where they come from. They might be giants. Ha ha ha ha. Could have been a new disease that they let through a door that they should have never opened. I don't know. The evidence doesn't really prove it. I just want to let you know that I'm not trying to say that's what happened. But there's a lot of weird facts that are coming out now that there might be a connection between solar storms and fault lines. And these people did have giant courts built on fault lines. And that could cause health issues, you know? Maybe they should have been wearing tinfoil hats. Could have maybe saved their lives. Now they're all dead. They were genetically different. They built stuff across the entire continent using specific materials that had piezoelectric properties to them. And they put these materials right on top of the fault lines, and then they completely just vanished around 3000 BC. It's pretty weird. And if you have any thoughts about this, I think it's weird. I don't know if you think it's weird. Give me a call at 917-719-5923. I'm going to open up the phone lines. Let's see if there's anybody around tonight. I don't know what's going on tonight, but we do have some voicemails. Let's take a quick listen to some voicemails.
1: Hey, Nick. Hey, Ducky. Everybody else.
0: Hi.
1: It's me. I'm in traffic.
0: Oh, that
1: sucks.
0: I bought
1: some lager.
0: Oh.
1: Or maybe it's ale. I'm not sure. I think today is Saturday, but it might not be. Could be Friday. Tomorrow's Sunday, fun day. I picked a French language movie and a pizza.
0: Very strange French.
1: And, you know, just having thoughts here in Palm Springs. It's gorgeous. It's just impeccable, really. Anyway, I hope you guys are keeping well. It's never a dull moment over here, really. I guess. I went to a sports bar, and I had a burger. I'm currently out of work. I'm thinking about the future, and
0: as one does,
1: travel. Oh, I saw a ghost. I saw three ghosts. One was hanging out in front of some kitty litter. Another one was hanging out in a hall with like a wall that was painted blue. And there was an equilateral triangle that was white on the wall from the floor to the ceiling. And then there was like, it was a hall, like a hallway. And then there was like a door jamb and there was light projecting through the door onto the wall.
0: Nice.
1: And it illuminated half of the white triangle on the wall, and there was, but just off to the right of the shadow where the door jamb was, the shadow of the door jamb, there was like a gray alien with like an almond shaped head, and he had like two black football eyes, and he was wearing like a long cloak.
0: Oh.
1: And he was kind of, he had like a purple ring around the top of his head, and he was kind of rocking right and left. I didn't know what that was, but I thought it might have something to do with, I'm not sure. Anyway, I showed my friend, and then, that was it. It was a video that I found on 4chan, and, yeah. The government told me not to go on 4chan, but I went on 4chan anyway.
0: And, as one does.
1: That's when I went to hell. Okay, I love you. Bye.
0: 4chan is hell adjacent for sure. It's definitely a creepy place when you go there. Make sure you go through at least 7 VPNs when you visit 4chan. That's how I visit when I do. And one of the VPNs have to be in Vatican City to get all the evil out while connecting to the sites and communicating with your fellow dogs on the internet. All right, 917-719-5923. Let's see if we have anybody
2: press
0: else here.
2: Press 5. To refuse this call, hang up now. Oh. To block this call and all future calls, press 9.
0: All right, let me press 9 here.
2: Hello, you have a call at no expense to you from
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0: Wow. That is wild stuff. I guess I missed that. All right, let's see if anybody else has left a voicemail at 917-719-5923.
3: Hey, Nick.
0: Oh, hi.
3: Hello?
0: How you doing?
3: Is the show started?
0: Yeah, the show has started.
3: Hello?
0: Been going for about an hour.
3: Sound normal.
0: What?
3: Why aren't you answering me?
0: Well, I'm sorry.
3: Fuck this shit!
0: I hope you're okay. I hope you're all right, caller. Looks like we have one more voicemail here. Let's listen to that, and then we'll take another music break. 917-719-5923.
4: Hey, man, is that retro synthwave, like 8-bit, 16-bit style music back in vogue again?
0: A little bit.
4: Is it worth writing that crap? Or has everybody moved on to AI music? Let me know, man.
0: Well, I think everybody has moved on to AI everything. And there's nothing left. AI has eaten the planet, all the information, gobbled it up. Nom, nom, nom, nom, nom. And now there's just data centers showing up everywhere. Burning up all the freshwater. I never understood this, though. I always figured that, you know, there's a cycle to water. There's the water table, you know. If you use the water, it goes back up into the air, right? So it'll just rain again. I don't know what everybody's worried about. Anyway, let's see here. 917-719-5923. We do have a caller on the line. Hello, caller. How are you tonight?
5: Hey, hello.
0: Hi.
5: What was that all about? Some alien with an almond head?
0: It sounded like an almond head and large black eyes and a purple circle or something, a purple crown, perhaps.
5: You know, I seen something like that one time.
0: You've seen it too?
5: Yeah. I think they're real. I think it's a... Yeah, chupa. Yeah, sort of chupacabra.
0: Oh, I thought you were talking about that candy. There's a chupa, I think a Spanish candy.
5: No, actually, I the call in just to tell you, like, if I give you some good advice.
0: Chupa chups. Like, they're like a lollipop. I think they're a Spanish lollipop. Chupa chups. Anyway, advice. Yes, I'd love some advice right now.
5: Yeah, I'm gonna say that, like, somebody like talked me into watching this

0: sucks, and I'm going to actively tell people not to watch it,
1: Ah,
0: which
1: okay.
0: is what I
1: All
0: just
1: right.
0: did to you.
1: The double
0: Yeah.
1: is a
0: Don't
1: zero
0: fuck.
1: zero.
0: It's the worst movie I've ever seen in my entire life.
1: Well, there's the back rooms are coming out this weekend, I think. I'm not gonna be able to watch it this weekend, though. I'm very upset. It's getting decent reviews. I'm very interested in that one myself.
0: Why are we all listening to this? Set disconnect.
1: Hello?
0: Hello?
1: Hi.
0: Yeah,
1: You've reached
0: kind
1: Nick the
0: of.
1: Rat
0: I
1: Radio.
0: want to see the back rooms. That looks pretty good.
1: It
0: Yeah.
1: does. It does. It does look interesting. I'm a big fan of Kane Pixels or whatever his name is. I'm a big fan of the back rooms, and it feels like a very Gnostic type of movie. It's like a maze where you can't get out. Everything repeats itself, and there's
0: Yeah.
1: you're very alone there, very alone. It's very.
0: I think it's going to be very, very good compared to that movie I mentioned.
1: Caller, to tell me, do you like Dragon Balls?
0: Like, no. Dragon Balls.
1: Dragon Balls. Yeah, I heard Dragon Balls Super Superhero. That was a decent movie, I heard.
0: I have no idea, man.
1: Oh man, I want to
0: That
1: check that out. Dragon Ball.
0: was probably about 20 years.
1: Dragon Balls Super
0: No,
1: Super Superhero. I'm a big fan of Bulma. I used to
0: oh, Bulma's a, yeah, she's a hottie.
1: Print out pictures from the internet at my library, and I'd stick them to the wall, not using tape, if you know what I'm trying to
0: Really?
1: say. Yeah.
0: Yeah, Bulma fucking sponsors.
1: Bulma Blue Balls. That's what I used to suffer.
0: Blue hair is kind of cool.
1: It just sucks because sometimes you're watching the show and you're trying to get done before she leaves the scene, and then you wind up busting to Vegeta and you just have this very strange feeling.
0: Wow. That's fucking weird. He busted you, Vegeta. Can't help it. Why are you so weird? Are we on the air right now?
1: We are currently on the air, caller. Yes, it is 10:55 in the evening, and we are live.
0: Okay, all right.
1: Have you
0: Everybody
1: ever been
0: calm down.
1: to North Carolina, caller?
0: I've driven through North
1: You've
0: Carolina.
1: driven
0: Yeah.
1: through it? You've driven through it?
0: Hey, what do you want? You want my advice?
1: No, I just
0: I
1: would like to
0: pray
1: know,
0: don't go
1: have you
0: there.
1: been to Charlotte or Raleigh? Do you have a preference between those two?
0: I would say actually South Carolina is better than North Carolina.
1: Really? All right,
0: If I had to give you a real talk,
1: Carolina.
0: yeah.
1: Better. Better in every way? Are the women more Bulma-ish down south, down in South Carolina?
0: Yep, they are blue hair and they boom.
1: All right, South Carolina blue-haired Bulma bitches. Take a quick note about that. Thank you.
0: I'll say, I'm just guessing here. I've been through all these states. I've been through all 50 states in the U.S. Yeah, sorry, I got opinions on everything. Like, I'm gonna tell you right now, Tennessee,
1: Yes.
0: don't go anywhere near Tennessee.
1: Oh, but what about New Orleans? I'm a big fan of New Orleans. I like down there.
0: Nope.
1: Well, to
0: Skip.
1: visit, I wouldn't want to live there. I wouldn't want to live there. But I did
0: Oh,
1: enjoy getting
0: are you like
1: trashed.
0: a psychic? Are you like a tarot card reader?
1: I'm totally into the dark arts. I currently have a chicken bone lodged in my anal cavity to protect myself
0: Oh.
1: from the ghosts of my exes.
0: All right.
1: Trying to find

0: And a spell to keep away the tax man, but can't find one yet. No, it's woo woo chicken bone stuff. Caller, I might be sending you some stickers soon. I've been I got a new print of stickers that I've been posting all over the neighborhood lately. But don't tell anybody that I said that. Actually, I haven't been doing that. So if you're a police officer.
1: That'd be cool. I've been posting stickers from the cult that I'm involved in.
0: Oh, really? Nice. Cult activity stickers is always.
1: It's all over. What?
0: That's what I'm talking. I like cult activity stickers. Have you ever seen Kindergarten Cop recently?
1: Not recently, no.
0: I've watched it recently. It was strange, to say the least. I'll say that the beginning, when he doesn't become a kindergarten teacher very fast. He's basically killing drug dealers for a good 20-30 minutes in the beginning of the movie. Totally didn't remember that. He breaks into a biker club or a drug cartel warehouse, and he says, "I'm the party pooper." But there was so many classic lines from that movie that were just perfect. It was but other than that, it was a pretty crappy movie. I really probably wouldn't suggest you watch it. I'd give it that about a 6 out of 10. Kindergarten Cop.
1: Oh. You want to hear something since we're talking about it? I'll tell you. Somebody said we should watch this movie, so I watched it earlier today.
0: Which one?
1: Okay. It's called The Double.
0: The Double.
1: From like 2012 or 2013.
0: The Double. Let me write this down. One second here. The Double from 20.
1: No. I'm telling you. I'm mentioning it because I got to tell you. Do not watch.
0: Do not watch The Double.
1: Fucking worst movie I've ever seen.
0: What would you give it on a scale from 0 to 10?
1: 1.
0: 1?
1: You'd give it 1.
0: All right, so The Double gets a 1. All right.
1: Because, I'll give you an answer why it's a 1 on a scale. Now I'm doing 1 to 10 these days.
0: Okay.
1: Yeah, I will tell you why it's a 1. It's a 1 because I actually go out of my way tell people not to watch this movie. Fucking terrible
0: it is. What was so bad about it? Hit me with some more information about why this movie is a 1, The Double.
1: Yeah, it's called The Double. It's like super dark and depressing, There's nothing going on there, and the director decided to be like, "Oh, this is an art film, so like everything's all arty, fucking farty."
0: Oh, it has that Jesse Eisenberg. Yeah,
1: and then they try to use some fucking Darren Aronofsky fucking, good music.
0: Wow.
1: Something like violins and pianos and shit, and it was like this movie doesn't deserve the soundtrack. Like, this is garbage.
0: Trash,
1: the entire fucking movie was garbage.
0: Bruce Bryan was in it though. He played
1: from
0: Skinhead.
1: The first minute to the end, I'm gonna tell you, don't watch it. Okay. It's the worst movie I've ever watched in my entire life.
0: Oh my, Tim Kaye is in it as care worker. I love Tim Kaye. And wait, we have Wallace Shawn, the inconceivable guy, as Mr. Papadopoulopoulos. Come on, this movie can't be a 1. It's got Wallace Shawn in it.
1: 0.
0: Zero? It's got 0. The Double. The Double.
1: Yeah, hey, go ahead. Have fun.
0: I'm going to have to watch that one. I heard it was really good from somebody. I just got a call recently from somebody saying to watch The Double. They were like, "This is a very good movie. You should check it out."
1: No. I don't know who says that.
0: They said it was almost as good as that Gaten Matrizio movie about pizza. They said that movie was very good.
1: And oh, pizza movie? That movie sucks too.
0: They said to have a double feature with the pizza movie and the double.
1: Oh my god.
0: The double. Watch the double tonight. Ah, right, let me put that on my thing list of things to do.
1: You'll see what I'm talking about. You'll be like, oh god, Tucky's right. This movie sucks.
0: Are there two Jesse Eisenbergs in it? And does he give himself a hand job? Does he like jerk himself off?
1: No, it's like way less. You can imagine that maybe there's a story here, but no.
0: But there's no story. There's no story.
1: You're not going to finish it, believe me. You're gonna walk out. You're gonna walk out of the theater like 20 minutes.
0: So
1: I was forced to watch it.
0: Came out in 2013. I'm going to have to find a time machine and go back in time to watch this in the theater. No. You're giving it such high praise right now.
1: No. You're not listening to me? You know, my only mission here in the spheres is to tell you not to watch it. It's fucking terrible.
0: But the music you said was amazing.
1: No. Nope. No. Actually, the music. Let's talk about that. The soundtrack. I can talk about that for if you want to talk about.
0: I would love to talk about
1: that. It kind of ripped off Darren Aronofsky's style.
0: Yeah. With
1: the violins.
0: In the movie with the drug addicts and Coney
1: Island. This movie doesn't do it, man.
0: This one doesn't do it.
1: I'm telling you.
0: All right, so
1: please. Do us all a favor. Don't watch it.
0: The double. Watch the double.
1: It's a terrible
0: tonight.
1: Movie.
0: Double feature with that and the pizza movie. All right, that's some good advice from you, caller.
1: Yeah, I do what I can.
0: Have you seen any good animes recently? Anything with blue-haired females, perhaps? I'm a big fan of...
1: like blue-haired anime girls?
0: Bulma. I call her Blow My Load Bulma.
1: Bulma?
0: Isn't Bulma like a filthy sex maneuver? Involving a fist. I gave that girl a double Bulma. All right, caller. Well, I'm going to have to hang up on you now because...
1: All right.
0: I got to go watch this movie called The Double. Somebody just called me and they said I should go watch The Double. They said it was a very good movie. So I'm going to have to go check that out.
1: Please don't watch it.
0: All right. So you recommend it too. Thanks so much, caller. Thank you so much. Okay. We have, we're going to take a quick music break. We're going to come back and thank some people because this is a value for value show. This is, this show, follows the value for value model. We don't have any advertisements. It is basically paid for by viewers like you. And you're not a viewer, you're a producer. All right. So I just want to let everybody out there know that. If you do enjoy this show and you'd like to keep it going, that you could get mentioned on the show just by sending me some money. You go to nicktherat.com and click on donate, and you'll find a whole bunch of fun ways to send me money, send me your money to help prolong this project of Nick the Rat Radio. While we think about how much you should send me, let's listen to Free Vibe Vault with Rain Break. We'll be right back after this break. We'll be right back. Thank you. So check out The Double. All right, we'll do that. We'll check out The Double.

0: Welcome back, everybody. Happy that you're with me. Hope you're having a lovely evening tonight. We have a P.O. box where you could send mail, and I will go to the P.O. box every week and look in my mailbox, take whatever's out of it, and open it live for everybody to listen to me opening it and enjoying the act of receiving together, because we all like to receive, don't we? Giving is great, but receiving is even better, if you know what I'm trying to say over here. I am wearing pants. They might not look like pants. They're pretty tight around the balls, too, so we'll just keep my shirt down here. Let's open up the first letter we have tonight here. Looks like we have a check. Account. It's a chargeback account from Sir Mike Crotch, PhD. Memo. The gases of change are among us. Yes, they are, Doctor. The gases of change are definitely among us. 96 cents. Thank you so much, Doctor. I'll be cashing this tomorrow so I could get me a nice big old can of beans and survive for another day or two. Thank you. Put this in a nice safe place. Doctor, I don't think I should be trying to call Fletcher back anytime soon. Sounds like he is at the correctional office somewhere down south somewhere. You could also donate by going to nicktherat.com, clicking on donate, and I will read your donation amounts, your initials, and your notes. If you want your name read, then just put it in the note, and I'll read your name. Otherwise, anonymity is the name of the game, or it's not the name of the game, depending on how you view anonymity, if you know what I'm trying to say. So let's go and look for PayPal and see if anybody has donated this week. It does look like we do have a couple of donations. From KS, we have $4.20. That is the recommended donation amount. I think each show is about 2 hours long or so, and it's a dollar per episode around. I think that's fair. I think that's a fair amount. If you think so, send it on in, just like KS did. KS, thank you for being a supporter of the show for as long as you have been. It means the world to me, and I would kill people for you, KS. Just write in the note who you want dead. I will find them, and I will end their lives for you. In Minecraft, of course. It looks like we do have another donation here. This comes from DV. DV, thank you so much for your 420, DV. You've come a long way, and now look at you. You're here in the sewer with all of us. You're supporting the sewer systems of Brooklyn, New York currently. You're helping to fund this program, and you are a true hero to Nick the Rat Radio. I just want to let you know that, DV. I absolutely adore you. And if you would like anybody knocked off, just put it in the note. And in Minecraft, we can make that happen. All right. That looks like all the donations from PayPal tonight. And you could also donate by going to twitch.tv. We stream this live, where you could see my really, really tight tan pants tonight. Very, very tight. So tight that I could barely breathe. I don't know if that has anything to do with anything tonight, but either way, let's see if anybody has donated there as well. If you have an Amazon Prime account, you should sign up for Twitch, and you could give me like a free couple of dollars. It's pretty amazing, the technology that Jeff Bezos has blessed us with. So all hail Amazon, all hail Jeff Bezos. Let's see if anybody has donated there today. No, it looks like nobody has donated on Twitch, so Jeff Bezos could DITF along with Amazon and Twitch. Sayonara Suckers. We'll be back after this new musical break. All the music here tonight is all brought to you by SoundCloud. It's all CC BY 3.0. It's all fairly new as well. I think it all came out in the past week. I hope you enjoy this one. I know I will. And we'll be back with more Nick the Rat Radio. This comes from Bigfoot Beats. Now, I don't know what Bigfoot's beaten, but think of a number.
1: Concentrate now.
0: We'll be right
1: I'm
0: back.
1: I'm going to think of a number.
2: A number?
1: Yeah. Like 79 or something.
2: Okay.
1: Here goes. Can you get it?
2: 13.
1: Nope, it was 79.
2: Oh, fuck.

0: be blank. And see if you can tell what I'm thinking.
1: Clear with a low in the mid-30s. Tomorrow, a nice day. Tonight, high above near 50.

0: evening, sewer chatters. This is your host, Mystery Man, broadcasting live from the dripping underbelly of the Dark Sewer Network. Welcome, all you night crawlers and shadow listeners huddled in your damp corners, ears pressed to the static. Tonight's tale crawls out of the fog like something that should have stayed buried. You're about to hear Bigfoot assault. Lean in close, friends. The woods are darker than you remember, and the things that walk them don't play by any rules you know.
1: James Bond had tracked pussy-moist feet across three continents. The villainess was beautiful in the way a poison blade is beautiful. Slender, sharp, and wet with intent. Her plan was elegant madness. Detonate a network of warheads that would blanket half the planet in radioactive fallout. Bond's Aston Martin growled through the final stretch of blacktop before the road surrendered to ancient forest. He checked the Walther in his shoulder holster and smiled that cold, professional smile. The chase was almost over.
2: Pussy's convoy plunged into the trees first, headlights carving tunnels through mist that smelled of rot and wet pine. Her six elite henchmen rode in two black SUVs, weapons ready, eyes scanning the undergrowth. They laughed at Bond's persistence, calling him a relic. The forest answered with silence. No birds, no wind. Only the wet slap of branches against metal and the growing feeling that something larger than any of them was watching.
3: The first henchman died without a scream. A massive hand, fur matted with old blood, reached through the open window and crushed his skull like a ripe melon. Bone fragments and brain matter painted the dashboard. The creature, taller than the vehicle, shoulders broad as a grizzly's, dragged the twitching corpse out and began its methodical work. It peeled the man's face off with deliberate care, draping the skin over a low branch like a trophy flag.
1: The second died more creatively. Bigfoot impaled him on a jagged spruce limb, 10 feet off the ground. Then used the man's own intestines to tie his ankles so the body swayed like a grotesque wind chime. Blood rained softly onto the forest floor. The remaining henchmen opened fire, bullets thudding into dense fur with no visible effect. The thing roared, a sound that vibrated inside their ribs, and came for them.
3: It took the third man's arms first, twisting them off at the shoulders with wet pops, then stuffed the screaming torso into a hollow log and sealed the opening with stones. The fourth was skinned alive while still conscious, his hide stretched between two trees like a bloody canvas. Pussy Moist Feet watched from the lid SUV, her perfect face drained of color. The forest had become a slaughterhouse.
1: By the time the last two henchmen died, one folded backward until his spine snapped like kindling. The other drowned slowly in a pool of his own liquefied organs. Pussy was alone. She stumbled from the wrecked vehicle, designer boots sinking into mud and gore. The air reeked of meat and terror. When she saw James Bond stepping carefully through the carnage, she leveled her pistol at him with shaking hands.
3: "You monster," she hissed, voice cracking. "All this time I thought I was the villain. Look what you've done." Bond lowered his gun, eyes narrowed in genuine confusion. "I didn't do this, pussy. Whatever's out here isn't human." She laughed, high and brittle, the sound echoing unnaturally between the trees. The flashlight in her hand trembled across mutilated remains that no secret agent could have produced.
4: A branch snapped behind them. Both spun. There it stood. Bigfoot,
1: 8 feet of corded muscle, matted reddish-brown fur, eyes like dying coals. Its breath steamed in the cold night air. It held the severed head of her last henchman by the hair, turning it slowly as if examining a curious fruit. Bond and Pussy backed away together, an uneasy truce born of raw survival.
3: They ran. The creature followed at a leisurely pace, as if savoring the hunt. Bond fired twice. The bullets only seemed to annoy it. Pushy's stiletto heel snapped, and she fell. Bond hauled her up, their hands slick with someone else's blood. For a moment, they were just two terrified animals trying not to die. The forest had stripped away their roles. Spy, villain, lover of destruction.
4: Bigfoot caught them near a moonlit clearing. It seized Pussy first, lifting her by the throat. Its massive fingers pressed into soft flesh, drawing beads of blood. Bond lunged, knife flashing, but the beast backhanded him 20 feet into a tree trunk. Ribs cracked. Pain flared white hot. He tasted copper and knew the end was close.
1: The creature took its time with Pussy Moist Feet. It peeled her designer clothes away like gift wrapping, then began breaking her in sections. First, the elegant legs that had once wrapped around powerful men, then the arms that had signed death warrants for millions. Her screams were wet and gurgling. Bond crawled toward her, trying to fire one last useless shot, but the thing stepped on his hand, grinding bones to powder.
5: Bond's death was slower. Bigfoot sat on his chest, the weight collapsing lungs and heart. He'd leaned down, rancid breath washing over his face, and bit into his shoulder, tearing away muscle and cloth. The last thing the spy saw was the creature reaching into his pocket, pulling out a slightly crushed cigarette. It lit the smoke with a Zippo taken from one of the dead henchmen and inhaled deeply.
4: Bigfoot rose, smoke curling from its nostrils, and looked down at the two broken bodies. Then it turned and vanished between the trees, leaving only footprints the size of dinner plates and the faint smell of tobacco on the night wind. The warheads were never detonated. Pussy Moist Feet's organization collapsed without her. The world, for once, was spared.
3: And so, sewer chatters, the moral of tonight's tale is this. Sometimes the greatest monster in the woods is the one that accidentally saves us all. The horrors we fear can, in their brutality, prevent far greater ones. Sleep well in your dark corners. This has been Mystery Man for the Dark Sewer Network. Good night, sewer chatters. My thanks to Nick the Rat for keeping the tunnels open. Until next time, stay wet, stay hidden.

everybody. Yeah, this is me, Zindu, coming to you live from somewhere in space-time. Oh! Hey, the more that I think about it, I think these Gnostic people might have had something to it. Nick has been buying these Gnostic books. He's got a Gnostic tattoo on his balls. He bought this Gnostic vibrator. He's been sticking up his ass every other night or something. Look at it. It's life is a trap, isn't it? Isn't that basically what they're saying, that you're trapped in here? It makes sense. Your body is totally encapsulating your soul, and your soul is like, it's like free bird, and then your body's just like, nah, fuck you. You're gonna grow for a little bit, and then you're gonna just slowly wither away and die. You're not gonna be able to heal yourself. You're not gonna be able to get better. Basically, you're just gonna get worse and worse and worse and worse. There's really the life is like a maze. And every time you think you figured it out, it's just like another turn into a place that you can't get out of. It's a constant open the door. Oh, more shit. Oh God, look at this. Oh my God. Holy shit. Just a fucking, you just open it up and then more shit falls in your face. You think you're accomplishing something, but every time you accomplish something, it's not the end. There's always another turn, which some people might seem like, oh, that's a beautiful thing. That just means that you have more life to live. Yeah. But the thing is, you never reach an end. There's never an end goal. It's a constant. You didn't win. Guess what? Oh, you didn't win now. You thought you won? Guess what? You didn't win. And then it's just pain and suffering. It's just all pain and suffering, everybody. It's I got to steal that vibrator from him and see if that does anything for one of my anuses. Talk about pain and suffering. Ma'am, damily, ding-dong, doo-da-day over here. Mister, he's going to strip away landlords' properties if they're neglecting the property. This is hysterical. Landlords, for one, they could suck a dick, but two, didn't they rightfully pay for it? Are they going to get their money back? Are they basically doing the communist manifesto here? Are they just stealing the property from people and giving it to the people, the people's property? And do they really think that the people that they're stealing it from and giving it to are going to do a better job? I highly doubt that the hole in your ceiling that's dripping black goo, I highly doubt that anybody's going to be able to fix that for the amount of rent money that property is probably bringing in. The people that own these buildings, they're paying out the assholes for. I'm not defending shitty landlords, but I am defending the fact that New York City has shitty taxes, and I'm sure that these landlords are getting taxed out of the anus, so they don't want to fucking do anything or renovate nothing because they have to pay for stuff and do all this stuff. It's not really worth it in the end for them. They bought this property probably for like shitty dollars back in 19 shitty, and now it's just like, oh fuck you. Then now they're just gonna take it away. They're like, oh, you are a negligent landlord. What is a negligent landlord, though? I really would like to know. Is there a definition? Let me look this up really quick. Let me see. What is the definition of a negligent landlord? Is it like a landlord that doesn't call you back? Is it a landlord that let's see? It's called the block by block housing program. Oy, oy, oy. A negligent landlord is defined as an owner or property manager who systematically speculates on buildings, persistently disregards building repairs, and refuses to change the hazardous business practices. That's okay, sure. What does that even mean? This is under the Fix the City initiative. And guess who they're going to give the property to? The people that live there. So I don't know. I rented this house from this guy and he was shitty. So now I pay rent to myself and I have to fix it. I don't understand how this is going to work. I think it's hysterical. I think it's going to... What about all these empty condos? There's these condos that are completely empty. Is that like whatchamacallit, a fucking negligent landlord, since they can't fill up the property? If you're not filling the property, is that called negligence? Are they just going to give it to the homeless people? Like, hey, guess what? Nobody's living here, so now nobody owns this building. Come on in. I don't understand exactly how this is going to work here.
But it's very interesting, to say the least. I can't wait to see what the New York City looks like in about 5 years from now. It's going to be pretty gosh damn hysterical. Let's see. Concentration of erroneous violations here. This includes class one and class two emergency violations for life-threatening conditions like toxic mold, severe rat and roach infestation, and collapsing ceilings, lack of hot water or heat. I've seen people that had no hot water or heat in the projects. Now the projects, who's that owned by? That's owned by the city already, isn't it? So were they going to take it away from the city? Is the city going to take away the city's property and give it to the people living inside of the projects, basically turning into like a gang, like warlord hellhole shit place? This is insane. I really wonder how it's going to work. I can't wait to see. It's going to turn into like Fallout or something. But it's, hey, you know what? Fuck these landlords though, you right too. So it's like fuck everybody involved with this. Instead of actually saying, you know, they should just like find the landlord or something. I don't think they should take the landlord's property. That's egregious. Fuck it. Imagine if you had a shitty car. And there's like the city sees your shitty car. They're like, your car is so shitty, it's our car now. It's like, whoa, that's my shitty car. Just because other people, they borrow my shitty car, and it might not be the most safe car, they're borrowing it for really cheap, and it's still my shitty car. I own this car. My name is on the fucking lease for it. I own it. You're just going to swoop in and take it now. It's incredible. I love it. It's gonna be a bloodbath in the streets. Is this actually happening? When does it start? Let's see. I want to know what you're thinking. Tell me what's on your mind. The rollout's already begun on Tuesday, May 26th, introducing a staggered timeline. All right, immediate executive actions are underway. So this is happening. It's going to be in full swing by, long-term production, tenant co-op conversions. Over the next two fiscal years, running through 2028, the city will distribute the first $75 million in dedicated loans. This seed money will fund the transition of the first 300 tenants for renters to cooperative owners. Dear God, so they're going to be, instead of tenants, they're going to be co-op owners? I don't know what's going on here. This is crazy. Anyway, I'll see you guys later. I hope you survive the fallout. Bye.

Good evening, you beautiful bottom feeders and shadow legging weirdos. This is Jane Hanoi, your one and only quirky paranormal investigative journalist, broadcasting live from the damp, dripping bowels of the Dark Sower Network News, where the truth isn't just stranger than fiction, is hornier, slimier, and probably wants to probe you. We've got glowing under-eye cities, evil Alaskan geometry, and aliens who can't even suck a teeth right. Grab your tinfoil cod pieces and buckle up, because tonight we're flushing the toilet of reality straight into the paranormal. Scientists recently confirmed massive magnetic anomalies under the West Antarctic ice sheet, claiming it's just natural geothermal activity or some boring old rock formations. Yeah, right? My sources, three drunk penguins and a guy who talks to moss, say it's actually a secret, technologically advanced city built by hyper-intelligent mole people who fled Atlantis after one too many awkward underwater orgies. These icy geniuses have flying cars powered by penguin farts and quantum toasters that predict your next bad Tinder date. Deep beneath miles of frozen ass crack, their glowing spires pulse with forbidden energy that makes your balls tingle from 6,000 miles away. They've been harvesting polar vortexes to power their doomsday disco balls while sending subliminal messages through your Netflix glitches. Last week, a researcher vanished and came back speaking fluent penguin and craving raw seal blubber. Coincidence? I think not, you gullible meat sacks. The mole city overlords are planning a great thaw, folks. When that ice melts, we're all getting flooded with glowing Uber drivers who demand payment in virgin souls and expired yogurt. Jane Hanoi says stock up on floaties and holy water because these Antarctic basement dwellers are about to turn Earth into their personal slip and slide of doom. Moving on to the frozen north, authorities are investigating strange seismic readings in Alaska's remote wilderness, blaming it on fracking or those damn caribou having angry sex again. Bullshit. What we're really dealing with is the Alaskan Dark Pyramid, a massive obsidian structure that rose from the permafrost like a horny teenager's morning wood after a nightmare about geometry class. This black beauty is taller than your mom's disappointment and covered in runes that make your eyes bleed if you stare too long. Satellite images caught it humming show tunes from the 1970s while shooting laser beams at passing moose, turning them into glowing disco balls. Local trappers report the pyramid whispers your browser history in a sultry voice before offering you immortality in exchange for your left sock. Inside the Alaskan Dark Pyramid, shadowy figures that look suspiciously like Abraham Lincoln, wearing hockey masks, perform ritualistic square dances with Bigfoot's inbred cousins. The whole thing is a portal to a dimension where pineapple belongs on pizza and taxes are paid in toenail clippings. Last month, it abducted an entire Boy Scout troop and returned them as chain-smoking philosophers obsessed with lutefisk. This pyramid isn't just evil geometry. It's the landlord of nightmares collecting rent in pure distilled human cringe. If you hear it calling your name through the northern lights, run or don't. Jane Hanoi thinks you'd look great as a glowing moose disco ornament. And now for our fecal finale. Ranchers across the Midwest are reporting another wave of gruesome animal mutilations. Cows found dead with precise surgical cuts, organs missing, and zero blood at the scene. Experts call it predators or cultists. Those eggheads wouldn't know a probe from a proctologist. It's aliens, you udder-loving degenerates. But these extraterrestrial dairy bandits are doing it all wrong if they want the succulent milk from an animal's teat. Instead of gentle suction like a proper cosmic pervert, they're laser-carving holes and sucking through straws made of pure regret. No wonder the cows look so betrayed. The greys can even find the right spot on the udder. These sloppy space perverts keep leaving poor Bessie looking like she lost a fight with a blender and a depressed proctologist. If they want premium farm fresh tit juice,
they should ask Jane Hanoi for lessons. I've got techniques that would make a succubus blush, and a dairy farmer proposed the aliens are clearly interns on their first abduction rotation, fumbling around like drunk frat boys at a milking contest. They've got anti-gravity but can't handle a simple mammalian nipple. Next time they visit, I'm sending Nick the Rat up there with them. That greasy, ball-licking, shit-for-brains rodent can teach them how to suck properly since he's been practicing on his own reflection for years. This has been your nightly dose of What the Fuck from the Dark Sewer Network News. I'm Jane Hanoi, reminding you to keep your tinfoil tight, your orifices clenched, and your sense of humor filthier than a truck stop bathroom. Sweet dreams, you magnificent degenerates. May your nightmares be extra kinky, and your milk always properly harvested. Good night.

0: Hello? Hi. What's going on? I don't know where I am right now. I don't know who's on my radio station. I don't know who's talking. That's not me. I don't know what's happening, people. I don't know where I am right now. I'm Nick the Rat, the person that's been talking to you for the past hour or so. What time is it? I don't even know what time it is anymore. Where's my Casio? That motherfucker better not have taken my Casio. I think there's a clone. I think there's a clone inside of the studio. I think there's something happening. There's something really strange is going on right now. I don't know who that person is. It's not me. Whatever he's been saying, do not listen to him. He's a liar. He's a fibber. He has a great voice, though. He does sound really pretty good. I've been listening. He sounds pretty cool. But he's not me. Don't worry. I will get out of here as soon as I find the way. I don't know where the way is. It's just dark, and it's scary, and I really hope that he hasn't led anybody astray. He might be a murderer. He's might have killed people. Did you see the pants he's wearing? That's not normal, okay? I don't know who this person is. It's not me, though. It's not Nick the Rat. Listen to him. Do you hear how he sounds? He does not sound... He's not him. He's not me. I'm not him. Wait, what is that thing? Oh my god, there's something in the corner. It's looking at me. I see the reflection in your eye. That... What is that? Oh my god, it's huge. I gotta go. Oh my god, I gotta run.
1: I don't know what that was. There's a weird glitch in the... I think there's something going on with Twitch right now. There's a setting in OBS that got changed. It's adding a whole bunch of weird effects going on, and I don't think the stream's working properly. I'm going to try to iron this all out by the next episode of Nick the Rat Radio. As I said, though, next week there might not be a live episode. There definitely won't be a live episode, though, next week. It's probably going to be either pre-recorded or there might not be any episode at all. Depends on if I have any time to do it. So I got to, you know, pack and get ready to go check out this place. Yeah, I hope everybody had a lovely evening, though. Jane, you're a bitch. Zindu, I don't know what's wrong with you. Mystery Man, we have to nail you down, Mystery Man. I don't know what's going on with you. You're all over the place. But I just want to say thanks again to all the people that have donated. Thank you to the callers. Thank you to the listeners.

0: And if you have any pictures of Bulma, email it to nick@nicktherat.com. I would love to see those. It sounds pretty good. And I'm excited to find out more about piezoelectricity and other objects that I could stick up my ass. I think it's going to be really good time. Also, I really can't wait to see the back rooms. If anybody sees it, don't spoil it. Don't send me any spoilers. I'll be checking that out soon. I'm going to be using the Nighthawk gift card that was so lovingly given to me from the Daily Ratings podcast from Tommy Boy and Vincent. I'm up to the, which episode am I up to with you guys? You were just talking about the Predator. We were talking about the Predators. Yeah, check out the Daily Ratings podcast. Check out also on Sunday I was playing in Spencer's little weird Sir Spencer. He does a very strange thing on Sunday nights. It's a psychotic space crew. I don't know what it was, but it was a weird experience. I think it changed me. I feel a little bit different. I feel strange. Is it midnight yet? We still have 6 more minutes till midnight? I can't end the show until it's midnight, right? We can't do that. Hold on. Is there anything else that I have here? This is a short episode, huh? Well, you'd almost think it wasn't even Nick the Rat Radio. You would think that I'm not even Nick the Rat. But I am. I don't know why people would say anything like that. Maybe there's a voicemail or something I could listen to. Make sure he doesn't get out of there, by the way. Yeah, I heard him scratching at the wall. Okay. We do have a voicemail, 917-719-5923. Let's check it out.
1: Hour or so. What time is it? I don't even know what time it is anymore. Where's my parachute? That motherfucker better not have taken my parachute. I think there's a clone. All right,
0: this is propaganda.
1: I think there's a clone inside the studio. I think there's something happening.
0: What is going on
1: really
0: here?
1: Really strange going on right now. I don't know who that person is. It's not me. Whatever he's been saying, do not listen to him. He's a liar. He's a fibber.
0: How did you get into my system?
1: Not really pretty good.
0: How did you do this?
1: That's pretty cool. He's not me. Don't worry, I will get out of here as soon as I find...
2: But it's not me!
0: I don't know what is going on here. Something is... I thought I fixed all the audio issues, but apparently there was something happening still. There's still some wires that are triple-crossed, double-crossed... coming from inside the sewer. Something's coming inside the sewer. let me see. Maybe I have another news article or something we could look at here. What do we got? Mammoth bones that were in a museum turned out to be fake. Look at that. 70 years. 70 years. There were mammoth bones in a museum for 70 years. They turned out to be a different animal. What animal were they? We can watch this.
3: The fossilized backbones of what appeared to be woolly mammoths have turned out to come from an entirely unexpected animal.
0: Well, tell us what animal is it. God damn it. I'm waiting and I'm trying to figure this out for a long time now. Let's listen in.
3: Archaeologist Otto Geist first discovered the bones in 1951 during an expedition through the Alaskan interior. Based on the bones' appearance and location, Geist concluded that they belonged to woolly mammoths. Decades later, scientists were finally able to radiocarbon date the fossils, which raised more questions than it answered. It turned out the bones are much too young to belong to a woolly mammoth. Carbon isotopes locked within the ancient remains suggest an age of around 2,000 to 3,000 years. Mammoths are believed to have largely gone extinct around 13,000 years ago. The bones also contained high levels of nitrogen-15 and carbon-13 isotopes, which are more common in marine creatures. A sub-

0: subsequent analysis of mitochondrial DNA suggested the bones were actually from an ancient kind of whale.
1: What?
0: But how did the remains of whales make their way so far into Alaska, more than 250 miles from the nearest coastline? We may never know the answer, but it's a mammoth of a mystery. Stay tuned for more discoveries right here on Science Alert.
1: Like, how did they mistaken whales for a mammoth? Like, what did this guy seems like a charlatan. Who is this guy? What was his name again? He's somewhere. What is it? Let me get this guy's name and see if he was a little bit of a liar here, huh? Otto Geist. Let's see. Otto Geist. What was he? Died in August 1963. He was, what was he? He was an archaeologist, explorer, and full of bullshit, apparently. Look at that. All right, well, uh-oh. I don't understand how that happened. Sometimes weird things in reality happen. Things show up all over the planet. Probably aliens. Probably an alien was trying to abduct a fucking whale, and it slipped out of the grasp, and it fell in the middle of the wild somewhere, and for some reason this guy thought a whale was an elephant. That's a strange story. I'm going to look more into that there. I'm going to see if there's anything I could find for that there. Oh, look at that. 8, 7, 6, 5, 4, 3, 2, 1. Midnight in the sewer, everybody. Holy crap. Yippee-ki-yay, motherfucker. Get to the chopper. It is May 28th, 2026. Happy birthday. There we go. There goes my Casio. It's a little bit late. But it is officially May 28th, everybody. All right. Well, I'm gonna cut the show early tonight. 2 hours on the dot sounds like a nice show. Let me just go back over the music that we heard today. We heard Lemon with Liftoff, Hydrate with Toxic Trip, Ender Tunes with Faint Reality, Free Vibe Vault with Rainbreak, Bigfoot Beats with Think of a Number, Sir Lo-Fi with Blur. A tribute with Forever Lost and On the Beard also. Two songs by a tribute. Wow, that usually doesn't happen. Usually we just play one song per person. And finally tonight, we're going to listen to Centric Collective with Riders on the Storm. We'll see you guys next week. You could also tune into my little daily reports on YouTube, YouTube Shorts. You can check them out on x.com. See you guys maybe next week or the week after. But as always, I love you guys. Bye.

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0: In today's episode, two Navy warplanes collide during an air show in Idaho, and the Coast Guard rescues 11 people stranded at sea after their plane crashes near Florida. 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
1: 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I'm Captain Jeff, a former U.S. Air Force pilot and retired Delta Airlines captain. And joining me from his Garden View studio
3: in Hartford, Hereford, and Hampshire,
1: retired professional dog photographer, former RAF RAAF fighter pilot, retired Airbus A330 A340 captain for Virgin Atlantic Airways, is Captain Nick.
4: Hi there, Jeff. And I can actually say hello in
1: and
4: person.
1: Touch me.
4: Absolutely. Slap you on the back and round the face and everything.
1: Yeah.
5: That's
4: welcome. Welcome to my humble abode again.
1: Yeah.
4: After the last time, my wife said, no, he's not coming back, but you, for some reason.
1: Oh, you disobeyed the one that needs to be obeyed.
4: Exactly. Now, 709. 709 is a number that will send a shiver up the spine of an awful lot of pilots, because a 709 ride is a colloquial term for a mandatory limited scope re-examination of a pilot's certificate by the FAA.
1: Oh, no.
4: Authorized under Title 49, is typically triggered by a recent accident, airspace violation, or incident where the FAA questions the pilot's competency. So it's an administrative measure to evaluate aeronautical knowledge and skills rather than a punitive enforcement action. Pilots are typically evaluated only on the specific area that triggered the FAA's review, like a dreadful landing or an awful emergency maneuver, that sort of thing.
1: Very interesting.
4: So avoid those 709s.
1: Yeah, but at least there were no dead people.
4: Not this time, no. Well, okay. Although you never know,
1: because
4: you had to have an accident or something similar to get a 709 ride.
1: Oh, well, maybe
4: there could be a few dead bodies somewhere.
1: Well, hopefully not, but thank you very much. Also joining Captain Nick and I here in the conservatory in
4: Jolly Old England,
1: we have a geek girl, office lady, optimistic pragmatist. I love food. That's her talking. And she enjoys cooking, comedy, aviation, spaceflight, seeking Osham, goofball. It's the terrific Tanya Wieman.
4: Hooray!
6: Hello, friends. We got the band back together. And I'm losing my APG virginity today. So
1: ooh,
6: be gentle
1: ooh
6: with me.
1: Wow. Ooh. Okay. Oh, so we should get the show done. Okay, hit list. Well, here. I'm sorry. Things are a little bit different than I'm used to here in the studio. It's not my studio. Okay, so there you go. And also joining us from her studio in Toronto, Ontario, Canada, retired financier and aviation enthusiast, spreadsheet master, and our producer curator, it's the lovely Liz Piper.
4: Hooray!
5: Here I am. Hooray. Now, don't you guys make me issue you a 709 for podcasting.
4: Oh, no.
5: I hope I don't have to do it.
1: I hope not. Mm-hmm. Okay, we'll try to be good.
5: Have a good show.
1: Thank you. Bye.
5: Bye.
1: So now, I think it's time for us to do some aviation news.

0: stand by for news.
1: On our last episode, we kind of mentioned this crash of Air France 447 back in 2009. And this is breaking news. Just right before we started recording, we added this to our news segment. And this comes to us from, let's see, RTE.ie.
2: That's Irish news.
1: Oh, it's Irish news. Okay, thank you.
2: Irish. RTE.
1: And let's see, Paris Appeals Court. So the Paris Appeals Court finds Airbus Air France guilty of corporate manslaughter over the 2009 crash. Let's see. This crash, again, occurred in 2009, killed 228 passengers and crew in France's worst air disaster. The verdict is the latest milestone in a legal marathon involving two of France's most emblematic companies and relatives of the mainly French, Brazilian, and German victims. Relatives of some of the 228 passengers and crew who died when the Airbus A330 vanished in darkness during an Atlantic storm gathered to hear the verdict after their 17-year legal battle to pinpoint blame for France's worst air disaster. I don't know why I said it like that. Air disaster. The court ordered the companies to pay the maximum fine for corporate manslaughter, which is 225,000 euros each, following the request of prosecutors during the 8-week trial. In 2023, a lower court had cleared the two companies, both of which had repeatedly denied the charges. The maximum fines amounting to just a few minutes of either company's revenue have been widely dismissed as a token penalty, but family groups have said a conviction would represent a recognition of their plight. So, interesting. You know, the lower court said that Air France and Airbus were not guilty of manslaughter back in 2023, but there were appeals made, and it looks like I don't know if this is the final judgment or not.
3: They've predicted there'll be appeals to the country's highest court, potentially dragging the process out for years. They're basically won all, really. It's like a football match, and they're going to go into extra time and get a result.
2: The lawyers will be happy.
3: Oh, yeah. Lawyers will be lapping this up. Yeah.
1: All right. Any thoughts, Tanya, about this?
4: Well, it's just, you know, it's sad, you know.
1: It's sad because
4: it's a terrible tragedy.
1: It's a terrible tragedy, and then having to kind of just, you know, trudge it up, you know.
4: Process, yeah, it drags out.
2: Jeff, wasn't this on your first podcast? I think that's what
1: So actually, I went back when I was editing because I'd mentioned that on the last show, 708, that APG episode 001 was basically we talked about this crash but this recording occurred in 2011. I'm thinking, wait, the crash occurred in 2009. So basically what I was talking about on episode one was an update to the crash investigation. So yeah, not the original crash. All right. So there you have it. Moving on. Here we go. Oh. Yeah, we have, speaking of crashes, for sure, and I'm sure all of you have seen this, anybody that follows aviation, saw this amazing video footage of this air show, this demonstration by two EA-18G Vikings, their Growler aircraft, are basically a version of the airplane that you flew, Captain Nick.
3: Absolutely right. It's the Super Hornet. It's heavier, larger, more powerful, not quite as maneuverable because it carries extra weight, but it was the next generation of the Hornet series.
1: Okay. Well, they were at Mountain Home, Idaho, the Air Force base there, doing an air show, part of the air show called Gunfighter Skies Air Show on Sunday. And so the two Growlers were doing a demonstration show, and we have some video to show you this pretty amazing.
2: Ready.
1: Okay, you're ready. Here we go. I mean, it doesn't even look real.
4: Yeah, I know.
3: No, it looks like they're glued together, doesn't it? That's incredible.
4: It's just unbelievable they all get out safely.
1: It really is a miracle that
2: I was afraid they were going to go down into the fire.
1: Misaligned just enough. Not initially, but then somehow, when they were kind of stuck together. they ended up just offsetting just enough for both cockpits, for both crew members in each airplane to successfully eject. And I did a follow-up on it, and they said that, sorry about the noise there from the video, but they said that only one of the four crew members, two pilots and two electronics weapons officers, EWOs, or what is the other thing we call them? WIZOs, I think is another yep. word for that. Only one of the four had any injuries at all, and they said they were not life-threatening injuries. So it's amazing nobody got seriously injured or died in this.
2: So what happened, Captain Nick?
1: Yeah, so tell us.
3: Well, any chance to get to the video and just freezing it right at the beginning?
1: Yeah.
3: You know, just a few frames in.
1: Go like that, and play it again. And you tell me when to stop.
3: Okay. To me, there are two aircraft, and one is formatting on the other. And the aircraft that is above, I believe, is the wingman.
1: Mm-hmm.
3: And now the big problem with the formatting with the F-18, if you get above your leader, he very quickly becomes hidden by the Lexis, the leading edge extensions, the aerodynamic feature that stretches up beside the cockpit and gives a lot of the nose authority of the Hornet because of the extra lift it generates. And I don't know for sure, but it looks to me like the wingman was unsighted. He for a little while, a very short period, lost sight of his leader and descended onto him without realizing what was going on. Now, I haven't seen a high enough quality video to be sure of that, but that to me looks like what was happening. And the leader's just sit there bumbling along, and the wingman descends onto him. It could have been that he had a problem with the aircraft and he couldn't prevent that maneuver. But generally speaking, when you're in formation, if you are that close to another aircraft and you lose sight, you would fly a breakaway maneuver. So you would very firmly fly the aircraft into a safe piece of sky that you knew was clear. You'd generate some distance, and then you would turn and reacquire your leader and move back into formation. So it's something that military pilots practice very regularly. It's one of the first maneuvers you learn, in fact, as you're approaching to start formating. You practice a breakaway, and you've got to be able to do that safely before you kind of really progress into anything more dramatic.
1: Yeah, that's what we taught in the in pilot training was, you know, how to when you're starting to teach formation flying, that's, as Captain Nick just said, that's one of the very first things that you teach is, like, if it's not going right, it looks like you're going to hit the other airplane or you lose sight of the airplane, then this is what you do to safely get yourself separated.
3: Liz is trying to ask a question right there. Liz, go ahead.
2: Why do you think they stuck together like that? Like what?
3: I think something in lodged on one airframe lodged into the other, and okay. It's like having a motor car accident. I had one not that long ago where I got rammed from behind, and the metal got twisted, and our two cars got locked together, and it took quite an effort to separate them so we could move on. And that's kind of what's happened here, I believe. What is absolutely incredible is that, despite the fact you've got one aircraft on top of the other as they do their little uncontrolled whiffadil following the collision, the cockpits are just far enough apart, separated laterally, that when they both initiated ejections, and they usually would be using a command eject system, so only one of the crew members would pull the handle in each aircraft and it would automatically eject both members with a very slight separation. The seats from the lower aircraft managed to find a clear path past the aircraft on top, and everyone survived, because it would have been, you know, it's quite a miracle, really, because it would have been so easy for that aircraft on top to have obscured a clear path, and those ejector seats would have struck the other aircraft, and, you know, that would have been disastrous for the crew members.
2: Jeff, Nick, can I ask another question? So the engines were going full bore there when they got together, when they stuck together. Were the engines just going in the same direction when they were together? Like, I just think of the power of those engines. What was happening there? Do you know what I mean?
3: Not sure, but I mean, when you're in formation, you don't necessarily have the engines at full power. Certainly not with reheat in, unless you're doing a specific maneuver. You can put the reheats in formation and formate. You do during a takeoff, for example, but it's not that common. They would have had similar power levels because they've been in formation and they're flying the same airspeed and got the same demands on the engines on both aircraft. So when they hit, those engines would have been producing a very similar amount of power, not quite full power.
2: Which would have helped them almost stay together in a way.
3: There wasn't
2: a force pulling them apart.
3: It wouldn't have forced a separation necessarily. Yeah. I mean, they did eventually, of course. Actually. Yeah, because I think they were still more or less together when they hit the ground. But, I mean, that is just a freak result of their collision.
1: Do you think that the fact that they, when they hit each other and they went to vertical and then they went, you know, full vertical the other direction, do you think that the flight control system, the computerized flight control system, I mean, how much of it contributed to the weird way that those two airplanes...
3: Well, the flight control system on the Hornet, it doesn't provide inputs of its own. The pilots have to provide the inputs. So, and it just goes through the computerized control system. Okay. So if the pilots were still trying to maneuver the aircraft away from each other, that would have helped. But the maneuvers they performed, I think, were partly because they had a big pitch up because of the collision, and they would have lost a huge amount of airspeed. So they were just flat plating through the air at that point, caused by the just the momentum of the aircraft and the result of the collision. So I don't think any of those were necessarily caused by the aircraft themselves. They might have been caused by the pilots trying to get away from each other.
1: Okay.
3: But they ejected very quickly after, so there wasn't a lot of time for anything much to happen.
4: Do you think they just like took a chance, because obviously you have to eject, right? Otherwise, you know, it's going to be a disaster. But do you think they actually had time to say, okay, we'll eject at this time, or it's just like, we just got to eject and see what happens?
3: The guys on top, that's fine. They've got a clear path to eject. The guys underneath, they may or may not have been aware of the aircraft and its proximity. They just know they've been hit.
1: And the airplane's doing a really weird thing.
3: Yeah. Exactly. And if it's, say, the front seater command ejecting them, he might not have a very good view back to see where the nose of the other aircraft is. And he may have just gone, oh, we're out of here, and pulled the handle, not realizing just the proximity. Or they might have been collected enough to turn around, have a look, assess the situation, and say, let's get out of here while we can, you know, while it's safe. And that might have been the situation. You'd have to ask them.
1: Let's see here. I guess we should move on to the next item. All right. This from the New York Times. Have you heard of it? 11 rescued from a raft after a plane crash off the coast of Florida. Okay. So this was a Super King Air 300 designation Beechcraft BE-30. It was flying from Marsh Harbor in the Bahamas to, I believe, Grand Bahamas International Airport. I think that's in Freeport. Something happened that caused the pilot to determine that he couldn't land there, and he continued to the west toward the state of Florida, hoping to get I think, to land at Melbourne or one of the airports along the coast there. Didn't quite make it. About 80 miles off of the coast, he ditched the aircraft. Now, there's mentioning in a couple different news sources that there was an engine failure, but as we all know, or most of us know, a Beechcraft King Air 300 has two engines. And why you would ditch an airplane that still had an operating engine, I don't know. You know, that doesn't seem to make sense to me. So I don't know. We really don't know. I haven't been able to see on any of the reports exactly what happened, if there were two engines shut down or maybe a fuel contamination problem or something that caused both engines to fail. Then there was no choice but to ditch in the ocean, or was there still an operating engine and maybe the pilot didn't feel like he had the skills or whatever to land at that airplane with a single engine with 10 passengers. I don't know. I mean, this is all speculation at this point. We really don't know. And as hard as I tried to find some more detailed information about the crash and exactly what caught or the ditching and what caused it, I haven't seen anything. And now hopefully we'll hear something eventually on the investigation. But the interesting thing about this, and the reason, I think one of the reasons it made such big headlines, is the fact that after the ditching, you know, 80 miles off the coastline of Florida, the passengers and the pilot were just floating along in a life raft and hoping that somebody knows that they were in the ocean floating around, and they were floating around for about 5 hours before they finally saw a helicopter appear overhead. Yeah. They were safely rescued I think it was a joint effort by the Coast Guard, Air Force Reserve Command. It turns out that there was an Air Force combat search and rescue helicopter crew training off the east coast of Florida when the civilian plane transmitted its distress signal. The helicopter was asked to check the signal and then redirected to assist in the search of survivors alongside other Coast Guard and Air Force crews. Within minutes, rescuers found a group of people clinging to a life raft, huddled under a tarp in choppy waters. They'd been in the raft for about 5 hours, and you could tell, this is a quote from Captain Rory Whipple, an Air Force combat rescue officer. He said, you could just tell by looking at them that they were in distress, physically, mentally, and emotionally.
2: Look at the weather there in that picture. It looks...
1: Yeah, the weather in the picture is just horrible. Mm-hmm. I mean, it's dark. You can see the rain shaft coming from a thunderstorm cell behind them in the background of this picture that you're probably looking at on the chapter images right now. If not, please look in our show notes for this article. But I did see some videos of a news conference where the survivors were discussing this, their plight in this, and many of them were not hopeful that anybody even knew that they had ditched into the ocean. And they were thinking that nobody's going to ever rescue us. And it was such an amazing moment when they heard the helicopter and saw the helicopter overhead. All right.
2: Okay, to round out our crashes at the moment.
1: Uh-huh. Okay. We'll so move on. We're on the crashing theme. A medical plane crashes in New Mexico, killing all four aboard. Again, this is from the New York Times and another article from another source. The plane was traveling from Roswell to Sierra Blanca Regional Airport, a trip of less than 30 minutes. Not Roswell, Georgia, but Roswell, New Mexico. Firefighters were working to contain a blaze that caused by the crash. This airplane was a Beechcraft King Air 90. Went down in the Capitan Mountains, northwest of the village of Ruidoso, at about 4 a.m. local time, the FAA said on Thursday morning. The agency said that the flight had departed from Roswell Air Center in New Mexico and was headed to Sierra Blanca Regional Airport, a flight of less than 30 minutes. The cause of the crash is not known. The plane was operated by TransAero Medevac, which has provided medical transportation services in the region since 1966. The company said in a statement that four of its crew members were on board. The company and officials declined to release the names of the four people who died before their families were notified. The plane was reported overdue for its arrival after communications and radar contact were lost, it said. The crash set off a small wildfire, and I'm not even drinking. Wow. Which local firefighters and the U.S. Forest Service were battling. The fire, which had grown to 35 acres, was 0% contained early Thursday afternoon. That pretty much means it wasn't contained at all.
2: That's what the second article's about. It.
1: Oh, the second article basically talks about the fire itself. Mm. Fast-growing wildfire sparked, and this is from the
4: National News. Oh, wait, no.
1: Courier. So, Ottumwa, Washington Courier?
2: Ottumwa, Iowa, for some reason. I don't know.
1: Ottumwa, Iowa? Oh, okay. Anyway, some news source that we can't pronounce. A fast-growing wildfire sparked by the fatal crash of a small medical plane outside of Ruidoso, New Mexico, triggered evacuations for a rural area north of the Capitan Mountains. Not Captain, Capitan. Closures in the Lincoln National Forest. So what do they say, Liz? Did they finally contain this thing?
2: No, it's actually, there's a lot of winds and stuff. It's going at the moment. I haven't checked today, but I mean, okay. I think it sort of got out of control.
1: Yikes. Well, so the interesting, I guess you could say the good thing is that there were no, like, medical patients on board the aircraft. Right. I mean, I don't know if that's good, bad, or whatever, but the four that died were technicians, I guess, medical technicians and pilots, right?
2: Yeah. Which is a loss for sure.
1: Yeah, absolutely. So again, we'll kind of keep our eyes and ears open for any updates in the investigation of this to see what the heck happened. All right. We're going to make this a kind of a shorter show, and we're going to explain why we're here in England. I think many of you who follow the show know already, but and why Miss Tanya, who is an avid APG community member and supporter for many, many years.
4: Since 2017.
1: Wow, 2017. Yeah. That's amazing.
4: I actually started listening to the show just before the meetup that you had in New York.
1: Okay.
4: And it was on the day that I was flying back from Ireland.
1: Uh-huh, I remember that.
4: I had visited there, and we got off the plane, went home, dropped our bags, and went to the meetup.
1: and that was,
4: it was brilliant.
1: Captain Nick was actively flying. He was on layover.
3: That's true.
4: Yeah, you came up from Georgia.
3: I'm trying to remember the name of the pub we went to.
4: It was near...
1: It was a brew pub.
4: Let's
2: go into this in getting to know us, guys.
1: Yeah, we'll talk about it in getting.
4: Yeah. Sorry.
2: Yeah. So go to H.
1: H. Yes, ma'am. Sorry. Okay. The great, paddle your own canoe. We haven't had a.
4: We're in England. It's H. It's the H.
1: Oh,
4: it's H.
1: Do you say H here? I know that Australians do. For the letter H, do you say H or H?
3: H.
1: Okay. I think it's the Australians that say H.
3: But, I mean, there are lots of regional accents, somebody says H.
1: Well, you know what? I'm going to say it right now. We're going to go to item in the news, 01H. Okay. The CBP, and again, this is from Paddle Your Own Canoe. CBP stops traveler, that's the Customs and Border Patrol in the U.S., stops traveler with an entire cooked pig in his luggage at Detroit Metro Airport. Okay. You know, I haven't actually read this. This is interesting.
3: It's a bit disgusting.
1: I'm looking at this disgusting picture now.
2: Yeah, I'll get to that in a minute.
1: Okay. She's not going to disgust you yet. Customs and Border Protection stopped a man traveling from Togo with an entire cooked pig in his checked luggage.
2: Okay, I'll show it now. Warning.
1: Okay, warning if you're easily disgusted. An entire cooked pig in his checked luggage after he stepped off a flight at Detroit Metro Airport earlier this week or whenever it was. CBP Director of Field Operations at the Michigan Airport, Marty C. Raybon, shared an... I love your sunglasses, by the way. Those Raybons. Shared an image of the pig, which had been wrapped up in a black plastic bag and in a post on his official X account. Wait a minute. It was wrapped up in a black plastic bag in his... official X account? I don't understand that. Okay, that's an interesting sentence structure. Okay, although there are no direct flights from Togo, a small West African country sandwiched between Ghana and... Oh, I get it, sandwiched. Between Ghana and Benin and Detroit, presumably the man had transited through an airport where customs checks aren't required. Yeah, obviously. For example, Air France flies from Togo's capital, Lomé, I guess, to Paris, where the man could have caught an onward flight to Detroit. His bag would have been checked through to his final destination and not subject to customs checks in France. Although the people working the luggage probably said something like, "Well, it smells so darn good.
2: Is it lunchtime? Are you kidding?
1: My stomach is growling. Yeah. I'm so hungry."
5: What? Yeah.
1: Okay. So on arrival in Detroit, however, the man was pulled for a secondary screening where the whole cooked pig was discovered. Ray Bond points out that pork products are generally prohibited due to risk of introducing African swine fever in the U.S. According to the U.S. Department of Agriculture, while African swine fever is harmless to humans, it is contagious and deadly, and a deadly virus to pigs. Of course, this pig was already dead, so I guess it wasn't too concerning for that pig. So far, the U.S. has avoided any outbreaks of African swine fever on its shores, and the USDA says it wants to keep it that way. Okay, well.
2: Okay, well, that don't bring your cooked pigs in your luggage.
1: Yeah, another public service announcement.
3: It doesn't look like a very big pig.
1: No, it doesn't.
3: I mean, I've seen pigs, that have been half the size of a house. You couldn't get that in your luggage. It looks more like a piglet.
1: Mm, or, as Liz is saying, a suckling pig.
3: Mm. Ah.
1: Mm. More sickening, if you
4: You can get that at one of my favorite restaurants in New York.
1: Oh, really? Okay, well, put that on the calendar.
2: You won't be getting that one.
1: All right. I know a lot of countries, that's
2: half
1: quite a delicacy.
2: You're half an hour in.
1: Okay. Well, you know what we're going to do? Since this is kind of a special show, we're going to make it a little shorter than normal. We're going to go ahead and play this sound bumper because it's time to get to know us. It's that time of the show where we talk about what we've been doing between shows and maybe even during shows. So, see, should I just start explaining why we're
3: that's probably best.
1: Next place?
3: Yeah.
1: Okay. So
3: give
1: we're in
3: context.
1: This is not the first time that we've recorded a show in the conservatory. How do I say it?
3: Either way is acceptable.
1: Okay. It's beautiful. And a nice addition, I must say, is the split AC unit, and I feel this beautifully cold air just falling on top of us.
3: Absolutely, yes.
1: It's a beautiful day.
3: We had a hot summer last year, so we thought that was a good addition.
1: Absolutely.
2: Are the rooms more expensive now, Jeff, now that you've got air conditioning?
3: There's no air con in his room.
1: Yeah.
3: We didn't put it in the spare room.
1: Couldn't charge me anymore.
3: We didn't want to attract any more visitors than we had to.
1: Yeah.
2: Got it.
1: And they were hoping that the fact that there was no air conditioning in my room would prevent me from coming. They were wrong.
3: We forgot that you're used to Atlanta weather.
1: Yeah.
3: But
1: we do have air
3: sticky.
1: Conditioning, I have to say. But anyway.
3: You air conditioned the whole state?
1: Well,
3: clever.
1: I mean, inside
3: how do you
1: my
3: do that?
1: Well, at least my apartment is. Okay. Anyway, I flew in on Monday evening, arriving here on Tuesday afternoon, and thankfully, due to his generosity and courtesy, Captain Nick picked me up from the airport.
3: That's right. That big deal.
1: And
3: you were quick.
1: So, well, thank you. Well, and that's not always a good thing. Thank you for laughing at my suggestive jokes. We came back here and had a lovely lunch and got reacquainted and all that kind of stuff. And then the next day, Dr. Steph was picked up from the airport.
3: Yeah, she wasn't nearly as quick.
1: No.
3: Even though she didn't even have any packed,
1: I had checked luggage.
3: And she runs fast.
1: Mm.
3: You already expected her to be even quicker.
1: Yeah, but she wasn't.
3: Apparently, the captain got lost on the airport, Heathrow. I mean, it's not that big a place.
1: It was American Airlines.
3: And was taxiing around in random circles and very slowly. I suspect he didn't have a gate to go to. What do you think?
1: That's what I was suspect as well.
3: Yes, exactly. So he didn't navigate. So he tried to fool his passengers that he was doing some meaningful taxi by, meandering around randomly. but didn't fool Steph. She knew. Yeah. So that she was 20 minutes late getting off the airplane because they faffed about.
1: Well, so we're showing a picture now on the video and probably on your... your podcast client, if it shows chapter images of the back garden, no, the garden. Or do you call it back garden?
3: It's the back garden. We have a front garden and a back garden.
1: Where
3: we don't have a top garden. Because that would have to be on the house.
1: Oh, yeah. I haven't seen that. A very nice barbecue grill was employed to cook some amazingly succulent meats. Not a pig, though. Not a succulent pig.
3: We had some pork. Right?
1: But we did have pork, for sure. We had parts of a pig. And a lovely fillet.
3: Doesn't sound so nice when you say we had pig parts.
1: Well, but isn't it true? I mean, isn't a pork sausage basically a bunch of pig parts all grown
3: together? Well, you hope it's pig parts.
1: Yeah. Yes. Okay.
2: Now, here's a picture with your hosts.
1: Yes. There's the host and hostess, Nick and Jilly Anderson. And then there's the guest of the day on Wednesday, Stephanie. She had made a stop over here on the way to, are we allowed to say where she's going?
3: I don't know.
1: Oh, okay.
3: Well, I don't know if we have permission.
1: Yeah, I don't.
2: I think we'll just hold it until she tells us.
1: Okay, no, we're not sure.
3: Yeah. She's off to a town somewhere.
1: A town, yes.
3: Yeah.
1: Yes. In a distant country.
3: Indeed, yes. Very distant country.
2: Very far south.
1: Very anyway, far south, yeah.
2: But you took her back to the airport, yeah?
1: Yeah, so Jilly.
3: Jilly did, yeah.
1: Took
3: I was drunk by then.
4: As you do.
1: I'm so easily led and swayed by people like him. And I had too much to drink last night. First thing I said this morning when Jilly asked me how I was, I said, I'm not going to have any alcohol today.
3: Ah, well, that'll change.
1: I don't know if that's good.
3: Yeah. Tanya will fix you.
1: Yeah.
3: We had a couple of really nice bottles of red from an area.
1: Nick had one.
3: Yeah, from a winery not far from where Steph will be.
1: Mm.
3: Yeah.
1: Okay. Little clue.
3: Yeah.
1: All right. Very good. Yeah. And then we had some scotch and wine.
3: Yeah, well, that was your scotch. You bought
1: well,
3: scotch.
1: I mean, it was yours.
3: Thank
1: I
3: you very much.
2: What did he bring you, Nick?
3: I don't know. It was scotch.
1: Okay. Some distillery that starts with an S, and it was a...
3: It was Speyside.
1: Speyside.
3: The Speyside distillery, my favorite area. So.
4: Is it very peaty?
1: No, it's the opposite.
2: No,
4: oh, I exactly. Like it smoky.
1: You like no, smoky?
3: Yeah, I got there's an old story of me getting rather drunk on
1: what?
3: Some very peaty from an island called Benbecula.
4: Oh, dear.
3: And their local thing was tea bag. We nicknamed it because we couldn't pronounce the Gaelic. And because I was sick, I drank so much. That flavor of the smokiness kind of turned my stomach every time I smelt it. So I moved to the space
4: side. Okay.
1: What, Liz?
2: So, Jeff, do you want to tell everybody why you're there in the UK and Tanya?
1: I do.
2: Like, what's the purpose?
1: The purpose?
3: Oh, he's just here to annoy me.
1: Yes. I'm here because I thought, it'd be nice to visit Nick and Jilly. We're here. And the reason why Tanya is here, by the way, we haven't got to that part yet. So we should get to that shortly. I'm here to attend a very important celebration, a celebratory episode recording on Friday up in at Duxford Airport.
4: Imperial War Museum.
1: Imperial War Museum.
3: Duxford Airfield.
1: That's an airfield, which is just south of Cambridge. What are you laughing about?
2: No, just I love this show.
1: Okay.
2: I love it so much.
1: Anyway, so that's why we're here, to help them celebrate and represent APG.
3: Be listeners.
1: Yeah. So we look forward to seeing all kinds of people that everybody who have been on the show or who are
3: Armando's coming.
1: Show or, who?
3: Armando.
1: Armando, yes. Yeah, I've heard of that guy. He's going to be there. A lot of people that you all have heard of and know and are just like.

0: Journey is the reward,
1: Journey is the reward.
0: I always get confused with reward and award. I don't know why. But anyway, wonderful podcast. They had a big meetup in New Jersey, and we're showing right now on screen here on our video a picture of some of the contestants that showed up for this wonderful gathering in New Jersey. There's Colonel Jeff there. I love his t-shirt.
1: Yes, he's representing.
0: And then this guy is wearing an Airplane Geeks shirt for some reason.
2: I wore those on yesterday.
1: That's Max Flight.
0: That's Max Flight, the host.
2: Yeah.
0: And then founder of the Airplane Geeks. Yeah, he is. And it's like, I think it's the, correct me if I'm wrong, but I believe it's the longest continuously running aviation podcast out there ever. I mean, they were running at least a year before I started up Catholic Pilot. So,
3: isn't that David Vanderhoof?
0: That is David Vanderhoof.
1: And his lovely fiance Amber.
0: Okay, cool. Yeah. And so he was there, and of course there's Brian.
3: Brian's mother,
0: and that was kind of the reason why they were having this gathering. One of the reasons is for her birthday celebration. She's 94 or something like that. Something like that. It's pretty amazing.
1: Fabulous.
0: Yeah. So great turnout for
2: absolutely. They look very happy, don't they?
3: There we go.
0: They do look very happy.
2: By the way, I can help you with your reward award.
0: Can you?
2: Conundrum. Yes.
0: Okay.
2: If you do something really nice, you get a reward, and your reward can be an award.
0: Well, thank you. That really clears it up.
2: Okay.
3: Okay.
0: That's,
3: over to Tanya.
0: That's why he's a co-host on the show, to kind of like give us those little bites of fascinating information.
2: The little rubbish nuggets.
0: Yes. Okay. So now we're going to go to Tanya next door to me. We just picked her up. I mean, she's fresh off the airplane coming in from New York City. From
4: New York City.
0: There we go.
1: Perfect.
0: Yeah. And so tell us why. Why are you here? I know she's probably asking herself that right now, probably several times. Why am I here? Why did I decide to do this? But we, Captain Nick and I, drove to Heathrow today. So this is like, the third day in a row
2: for you?
1: Profusely. That was getting off the plane, off a runway. Well, I should start at the beginning. Flew out of JFK Airport, which was a zoo as usual. Got into the lounge only for like an hour, but that's fine. It's what it is. But flew on one of Sir Richard's lovely French ladies. Airbus A350. I've now fallen in love with this aircraft. It was my third flight on her. And it was just a wonderful flight. Got a little bit of sleep. I don't sleep that well on airplanes. But, you know, I actually felt rested this time. Whereas last year when I came over for also the plane talking UK meetup, that was up at Beckles Airfield. In the Northeast. And so this time I actually felt kind of refreshed. Last time I was kind of zombified. But
0: I like that. Zombified.
1: Yeah. But wonderful flight. The food was great. The cabin crew were amazing.
2: Well, that's probably because you bribed them all, didn't you?
1: I did.
2: Yes. You gave them all gifts.
1: But, you know, they work so hard and they don't, you know, some people are so terrible, you know, to them. So, you know, I always like to bring something.
0: Especially the pilots.
1: Yeah.
2: Yeah.
1: I know. I screwed up. I should have asked to see the cockpit. Because I think the captain was Glaswegian. They have like a very, very distinctive Scottish accent. So I wanted to say hi, but I didn't. So it was, I believe it was Captain Sam and First Officer Alex. And they were lovely. I loved their announcements. So great flight. And I had just hand baggage because like that's how I roll. And so I had two backpacks and I was like, just kind of like creaking as I get off the plane. And I was like, I'm so glad that Nick is picking me up and I don't have to get on the train with these bags. So, but that was fine. And that was lovely. We had a little bit of an ordeal getting back because of the M25 is screwed up. And then there was some other thing happening on the M3 and like we took the scenic route cause we had to. So, I mean, it was fine. We had a great time chatting on the way and then arrived at Captain Nick and Jillie's beautiful palatial estate here, which is wonderful.
2: Jillie keeps wanting to move. You know, that's how much she loves it here. She keeps celebrating.
0: I think she wants to move away from you.
2: Oh,
0: she doesn't want you to move.
2: Okay. All right. So, are you reading between the lines again, aren't you?
0: Well, we had a discussion.

0: in your mind.
1: Fair enough.
2: And Chili put together a beautiful lunch for us, which was just lovely. And then we got into podcast mode. So here we are. And then looking forward very much to the meetup tomorrow. I'm especially looking forward to seeing, because they have Concord there, but they've arranged a special demonstration for us to see the nose cone do its droop maneuver.
1: Ooh.
2: So
1: yeah, it's not the drooping that's impressive. It's that where it pops back up again. That, that looks good.
0: Well, I mean, so many people would agree with you. Yeah, that is indeed really impressive.
3: Men and women.
1: Hmm.
2: So, yeah, so that's pretty much it. And I, the day after, I'm just decompressing, probably recovering from a hangover, and getting back down to London, and then I fly back on Sunday.
1: Excellent. That sounds brilliant.
0: Nice. And I have to say, the timing was impeccable in our rendezvous at the Heathrow Terminal 3. We had just... And it was, I must brag on Captain Nick and his lovely wife, Jillie's car, a beautiful, it's her car, right?
1: Yes, definitely.
0: Volvo, I don't know, some kind of an SUV. The parking spots in the car park are extremely narrow, very small. And I don't know how he did it. I think with the help of the technology of this amazingly technical modern car, but somehow managed to shoehorn us in to this very, very tight spot. Anyway, so we had a couple of little, took several moves to get in.
1: Yeah, and we did it very slowly.
0: But yeah, because when you first started to turn in, I'm thinking there is absolutely no way that from this angle you're going to be able to make it into that place. I mean, I kept looking out the window, Liz, thinking, oh, this is he's going to scrape this car right next to me. I mean, it was so close that at that first parking attempt, there's no way I could even open the door. I mean,
1: we had to go out and straighten up a bit just so Jeff could get out. And anyway, I have to say, all the alarms telling me that I'm about to have a collision were all going off.
0: It was beautiful because they all were.
1: It
0: was a symphony. It was beautiful. I was really amazed at how wonderful it sounded. And I'm thinking very soon I'm going to hear the cacophony of metal against metal. But no, I mean, he did it. Didn't touch a thing. Anyway, so after all that, we walk over and we walk down the stairs down toward in Terminal 3 near Cafe Nero, and then where the lifts are right across from it. And I swear to you, as soon as we hit the bottom step, or maybe right at the bottom step, I look up and I see Tanya walking straight for the lifts. And I go, that's Tanya. And I just went up and grabbed her arm. Did that surprise you?
2: Yeah, but I immediately saw it was you. But initially I was like, what?
0: And she screamed a little bit for the place. Anyway, no. I mean, it was like, it could not have been more perfect timing. Yeah. And it was all because of Captain Nick going, we're going to leave at this time. I don't know how he does
3: Jeff,
0: it.
3: Jeff, yeah. Well, maybe he's been to Heathrow a few times.
0: He has been to a Heathrow. Yes,
1: true.
0: That was time number three this week.
1: Yeah.
2: God bless you, Nick.
3: But Jeff, before Nick gives his update, can you just check your phone?
2: Oh, I sent Brian's you a text. Mother is 91.
0: Okay, main man Micah says that Brian's mother was 91 years old. That's what they were celebrating. And what was it that you want me to do as well?
3: Can you look at your phone? I sent you a text because you're going to need this information when I leave, which is not too long off.
0: Okay, well, I need to find my phone then.
3: Well, I can send it to Nick. Does Nick have his phone?
1: Yeah, I do.
3: Okay, I'll send it to Nick.
1: Here we go.
0: Oh.
1: Oh, she's going to send it to me. Don't worry.
3: Just a minute. I'll send it to you. Too late. You've got it. Okay. I think
1: if you can hear slurping, that's one of the dogs.
0: Okay. So it looks like... you could tell everybody. It looks like Liz is going to have to...
3: I just need you to know that because I got to go in about 20 minutes and I think you're still going. Okay.
0: Very good. Thank you.
3: Okay, over to Captain Nick.
0: So basically everything is going to fall apart in about 20 minutes.
1: Oh, excellent. Well, that's good.
0: Yeah.
3: Captain Nick?
1: Yeah. Well, the highlight of my week, actually, was involved in, a great friend of mine, Captain Nye.
3: Nothing to do with you two. Yeah. Nothing to do with those two.
1: So, he arranged a visit to the Marlin Baker headquarters, the factory up near Denham Airport. And... he arranged for a tour of the factory. Now, Nige, as most of us know, jumped out of a Hawk and a Mark 10 Marlin Baker ejector seat. And
2: he's got the tie.
1: Yes, he has got the tie and the watch and everything. And we had a good look around now. Unfortunately, I wasn't allowed to film a lot of it, but we certainly had a look around the reception area, and it was there that they have this fantastic wall-sized picture of an ejector seat going off, and all the names of the current holders of the famous Marlin Baker tie, and Nigel very quickly zeroed in and found his name on the wall there, which was absolutely great. And we had a super tour and met a great number of the employees there and thoroughly enjoyed ourselves. Nigel, in fact, was introduced to the sons of the founder of Marlin Baker, he passed the company on to his two sons, who are now in their 80s, I think, and they were there, and they had a little presentation of a certificate for Nigel, because they found out that someone who had survived an ejector seat, you know, abandonment, was in the factory. And that was very touching and lovely. Nigel made a point of going and thanking as many of the employees as he could, because he said, you know, without the skill and the endeavor of Marlin Baker, the skill of the employees, and without their fantastic product, he said he would have died 40 years ago, and as a result, his four grandchildren would never have been born. He said, you know, you've given me my life back and continued my family's into the next generation and beyond. So, it was very touching from that point of view.
3: This picture of him sitting in that seat is just a great picture.
1: Yeah, there he is sitting in, I think it's the Mark 16, that is, which looks like a damned armchair. You know, I mean, it looks nicer than my stressless massage chair. It looks so cool. And they explained all the recent modifications that have happened to the seat to make them even more efficient and faster acting and this kind of stuff. So they now include a head box which holds the parachute, which actually is fired off the seat to speed the rate at which the parachute deploys. And the fact that the timing and the sensing of the environment around the seat is now done by computer and by electronics on the seat. Although we were all a bit skeptical, but he said, yeah, but the mechanical backup systems are still in place. So if for some reason the electrics are fried, you know, think about a big war, there's going to be perhaps a few nukes flying around and EMP, electromagnetic pulses that could destroy delicate avionics, electrical, equipment, computer chips, all that kind of stuff. You would need a mechanical backup to make the seat work, which is what they've done. So, and I have to say, I'm so proud of them. For a British company, a small family-run British company, their most advanced seats are in the F-35, and they are just something to behold. They are incredibly clever seats, and I'm delighted to see them still going.
3: There's Nigel pointing out his name.
0: Yeah, Nigel is pointing to his name on a plaque on the wall.
1: Yeah, I had to show him where it was. He thought he was Les Harvey or something.
0: Oh, really? Well,
1: yeah. And I said, no, mate, that's you there, Nigel Demery.
0: That checks.
1: Yeah, that's the one.
3: And Nick, isn't it 7,000 plus lives that they've saved?
1: Yeah, plus an extra four, because those seats of the growlers that we used just the other day, that was another four to add on. So they've got an amazing number. Anyway, I've got a little video from the reception area just before we started our tour proper, and I think Jeff can play it.
0: Yeah, Liz, if you'll put that on the
3: there you go.
0: All right, here we go. Mm-hmm.
4: We've got a 54% market share, so we are the biggest and the best.
5: Yeah. Oh, I don't think anyone debates the best, but so yeah. I mean, Aces is pretty good, but they don't have the same reputation for some reason. I wonder why.
4: They've got steel bars where we've got nice
5: Cushions.
4: Cushions.
5: Well, weight, actually, has a lot to do with it, doesn't it? Mm. You know, the performance, every millimetre count sort of thing.
4: And the innovation, since I've started working here, I've had the privilege of looking into how things work, because part of my job is on a training partner, so I teach the operatives who make the seats how the seats work and how to carry out the processes to build the seats.
5: So what's your function?
4: So I'm a training partner. So
5: Training.
4: So right. My job is to work with the cell leaders and help them train their operatives so they have the skills they need to do the job properly.
5: How long does it take to train up a guy that walks in on day one?
4: It depends on what
5: 6 months sort of thing
4: in which, but can be
5: apprenticeship or
4: three,
5: you know, how do they
4: 18 yeah. months depending on
5: oh really yeah. So the obviously they're in different roles. I mean, you've got the design people and what have you, so someone that's milling, say, an Egyptian seat cartridge or whatever, he's going to have had jobs elsewhere before he gets hired,
4: a lot of experience and knowledge.
5: And you're just putting them into the specialist
4: part. But we will ascertain their knowledge and experience, so they won't necessarily go straight into the production. There will be an element of induction to make sure that they have the skills.
5: Like most companies. And how many people have you got on site here?
4: So I'm here,
5: you've got three sites, haven't you?
4: 1,000.
5: 1,000 here. Yeah. You've got three sites. You've got one in America and one in France, was it?
4: Well, so we've got, in the UK, we've got Denham, we've got Chalgrove, which is a test facility, and we've got another test facility in Northern Ireland at a place called Langford Lodge.
5: Okay.
4: Which is our high-speed test track.
5: Is that? That looks a bit Irish.
4: So that is, I can't remember, the massive lake in Belfast. It's right on the shore.
5: The one that's got the pollution going out. Do you know, I went past that last summer and I didn't know it was there. Not that I'd have seen anything, would I?
4: Right next to Alderbro is literally spitting distance from Alderbro.
5: Yeah, I didn't even think of that. This year we're going to Kerry, so that's too far down south, but... Oh, well, interesting. And how many tests do you use a year? Because setting up one test must be an enormous task.
4: Depending on what seats we're developing will depend on how many tests we do.
5: Yeah, so if it's a brand new seat, you can probably do a few more.
4: Yeah, well, we do varying speeds of test of ejection. And it depends how well each test goes as to whether or not the tests need to be rerun.
5: Okay. And what's the rocket sled, for example, on the F-35? How fast can you get that up to on the ground?
4: About 700 miles.
5: That's nearly supersonic. That is supersonic.
4: Yeah.
5: Go on, Nick, you do the maths. What's the speed of sound? Please. Yeah, thanks. 700 miles an hour, that's not knots, is it? It's about Mach 1, I'd say, 1.1.
4: And the railway's 2 miles long, so we have to up to that speed.
6: 620 knots at sea level.
5: Okay.
6: And that's probably more than this.
5: Right.
6: Probably not quite so.
5: Okay. You'd start having problems if you're doing shockwaves on the ground.
6: Oh, yeah.
5: On the rocket sled, Yeah, 2 miles long, hey?
4: Yeah, so there's a very ingenious way to slow it down. So it's powered by old Sidewinder rockets.
5: Really?
4: Yeah.
5: old ones.
4: Yeah, yeah. and obviously just the propeller.
5: I hope the propeller's a bit newer than 50 years old. It's time-expired rockets.
4: Hoon it down the track, and it's 0-60 in less than 8 feet.
5: It's faster than my Harley.
4: The acceleration.
1: Right. That was fantastic, and thanks very much indeed, Nigel, for sorting that. By the way, we did go to a lovely restaurant nearby at the Denham Airport afterwards, called Biggles, and Yeah, I don't think Biggles did the cooking, but it was great. If you happen to be in the area and want a fine bit of fine dining, then Biggles. Anyway, the one stat that really made me gasp was that of all their ejector seats they have made, 10% of them have been used in anger. And I went, wow, that's a huge number. I never expected it to be that high. I thought it would be something like 1 in 100. But to have 10% of your seats go is just remarkable. It just shows perhaps the dangers of military flying in comparison with civil flying. But that is incredible. And all those lives saved by Marlene Baker. Very, very good. Thoroughly enjoyable.
0: Cool. Thank you for sharing that tour with us.
1: No problem.
0: All right. We're going to do some cover art.
1: Yeah, I'm not at my usual computer, so I can't remember exactly what all the suggestions were. But because we were dealing with a Hercules that made a landing in very bad weather in a very funny attitude, because normally you kind of land main wheels first and then put the nose wheel down, but this bloke ran halfway down the runway just on the nose wheel.
0: Like a wheelbarrow.
1: Yeah, exactly, like a wheelbarrow. So the picture ended up as a wheelbarrow, and they were carting around tons of used banknotes, when the aircraft broke up, locals came storming onto the airfield and pinched as much as they could. I think they stole about 30% of the banknotes, but so that's what we've got. We've got a wheelbarrow hurtling down the runway. Now, if you want to find the show number, look on the tire at the top, on the rubber at the top, just where you'd expect the sort of tire size to be. But there's 708 is there on the tire. There you go.
0: Okay, it's not easy to see.
1: No, it's the hard one this week. And the logo's a lot easier. Yes, it's smack in the middle of one of those banknotes, because, of course, we print our own APG money, and that's what we're missing. In fact,
3: we're a bit
1: sad now because we're poor. So if you can give us some more APG money to make up for the APG money that was pinched, we'd be very grateful. And, of course, there's the penguin to look for. And being a jackass, he was the guy driving the wheelbarrow. So there he is at the front, surrounded by money. I don't know what he's going to do with his share of the profits, but there's the jackass.
3: He gets paid better than we do, Nick. Sweetie, huh?
2: It's Philip.
0: How nice. Tanya, go.
2: My significant other has entered the chat.
0: Hey, man.
1: Hi.
0: We're taking good care. All right.
3: Got it. Okay, guys, have a good show. Over to you.
0: Okay.
3: So your next landmark will be an hour and a half at 11:30 or at 4:30 your time, I think.
0: 4:30? Okay.
3: Yeah.
0: So the reason why I'm making this expression is that Liz is leaving us.
1: Our safety net is just gone.
0: Now it's going to go like completely down the tubes.
2: And no HR. No Liz, no HR.
1: No. HR's having fun in some random town.
0: Yeah, well, Liz.
3: Bye, guys.
0: We love you.
1: Cheers, Liz.
0: See you.
2: Take care, Liz.
0: Bye.
3: Bye.
0: Wish you were here.
3: Bye.
0: Oh,
3: bye.
0: There she is. She's gone again. All right. We're not going to do any coffee fund today because we didn't have any new contributors or whatever. So if you're interested in supporting us financially, you can head over to the website, airlinepilotguy.com, and you'll see the tab for coffee fund if you want to join the coffee.
1: Yeah, help us make up for those stolen banknotes.
0: No kidding.
1: Please.
0: All right. Now it would be a good time to cover some feedback. What do you think?
1: Definitely.
0: All right. Why don't you push this button right there?
7: Captain, incoming message.
0: Okay, we're going to start off our feedback segment with this from Robert Thompson in Tucker, Georgia. It's not Robert Tucker, although it looks like it, doesn't it?
2: Mm.
0: But that's where he lives.
2: Robert in Tucker.
0: In Tucker, yeah. He does it on purpose to throw me off. He says, g'day. but actually evening. Apogee Crew from LAX. I don't recall this coming up on an episode, so I thought I would share. Thank you for sharing, Robert. We're about to time hop across the Pacific, skip Saturday over to Brisbane. It came up on Things to Do in Queensland. Okay. The Qantas Founders Museum, but in researching, it's about a 13-hour one trek. 13-hour
1: long.
0: Oh, long trek into the outback from our Brisbane hotel, and there may only be one expensive flight to Longreach every few days. I don't think I can make that this trip, but it looks quite unique, and maybe the crew would agree. Yeah. Okay, so he sends us a link to...
1: By the way, I would suggest you go to Townsville rather than Brisbane if you want to go visit this museum, because it's about half that travel time from Townsville than it is from Brizzy.
0: Okay. Shall we play some of this video?
1: Sure.
0: I'm not sure how long it is, but we'll start it.
1: That's what she said.
0: Oh, you know what I need to do? Because Liz is not here to do this for me, so I need to go over here and go like that, and share screen, and find the window, and this one here, and share. Okay. And now I'm going to do it like this. Ah, so difficult. Okay, here we go. Qantas Founders Museum, Longreach.
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9: 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There is a range of other experiences, including tours of the air park, the undercover area with the 747, 707, and other planes you can see on the way in. You can also do a wing walk and luminescent Longreach, the evening light show.
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9: The Qantas Founders Museum tells the history of Australia's national airline from its early beginnings in outback Queensland in the 1920s to the present day. It is brought to life through various life-size exhibits, historical artifacts, and interactive displays.
0: Okay. Sorry.
1: I've done a wing walk.
0: Have you?
1: Oh. Yeah. Yeah.
0: On what airplane?
1: Well, I did one on the Phantom. I did one on the F-18.
0: Okay. Could you go into a little bit more detail and elaborate?
1: Well, yeah. So sometimes if you landed somewhere where they didn't have steps, you'd have to get out and walk along the wing and then jump off.
0: Ah. So it wasn't while the airplane was in flight.
1: Oh, good God, no.
0: Okay.
1: I wasn't that stupid.
0: Well, I didn't think so, but I needed you to clarify. Clarify. All right. Again, I'm not drinking yet, but I did quite a bit yesterday, and that I still am suffering the after
1: effects. You didn't really. Come on.
0: Well, I did. Maybe not for
1: me. I mean, I drank exactly the same as you
0: did. I know, but I don't know. You're used to it, I guess. I'm not. All right. Did I play the feedback bumper? I think we did. Yeah. Liz is checking up on us already.
9: Yeah, what? Let me hit the button.
0: I know. Come on, Liz.
1: Leave us up, Liz.
0: I thought you said you had to go, and now you're in the chat room.
1: Yeah.
9: She's listening.
1: She's hovering.
0: Driving. Oh.
9: She's hovering. We have a crash.
0: Okay. She wants to hear how much of a train wreck this is going to be and how much she's appreciated. Okay. I get it. All right. Let's move to this. Thank you, Robert, for sending us the link to that. And if you want to watch the entire video, we just watched about maybe a 20% of it. If you want to watch the rest of it, please look for the link in the show notes.
1: That 70, wasn't that owned by an American actor?
0: Oh, yeah, yeah. Yeah, that guy.
1: He was in Get Shorty.
0: Yeah, yeah. And Saturday Night Live.
1: Saturday Night Fever.
0: But he was on Saturday Night Live too, huh?
9: John Travolta?
0: Yes, John Travolta.
1: Absolutely, yes. He became an honorary captain with Qantas.
9: Okay. Well, now, the one interesting thing I saw in there is that, like, a couple of, like, the vintage displays had Qantas as, like,
2: with the periods in between. And so what does it stand for then? Is it Queensland something, something, something?
0: Yes. Yes. Yeah. Queensland and Northern Territory.
1: QAN, Queensland and Northern Territories Air Service.
2: Okay.
1: That's what I guess. That's why it's no U in it, even though people who don't know, they usually spell Qantas with a U because it's... What is it?
2: When it's an acronym.
1: Thank you. Yeah. Because it's an acronym.
0: Yeah, that's why it's all in all caps. I think.
1: But there ought to be full stops. You're quite right. There ought to be full stops everywhere. But so they're cheating, aren't they?
0: So like right here, you know, in spelling it like that, that make it look like a word, like a capital
2: indeed.
0: Q.
2: And I never knew it was.
0: Yeah, but it's actually, isn't that cool? All right. Thanks again, Robert, for that, and hope everything is going well in Tucker, Georgia. We're going to continue on with Tim Van Ram's feedback he sent to us for this show. Rules is the name of his feedback, or his title of his feedback. For the amusement of all fun APGers, I found this sign on the wall of Wagon Train Restaurant in Truckee, California. Yeah, that's up, heading up toward Lake Tahoe.
2: That's like Max, not Max Flight, the other Max. It's like his territory.
0: Max who?
2: Trescott.
0: Oh, Trescott, that's right, because he's out in the Bay Area, yeah.
2: Yes.
0: Yes, not too far from the Bay Area. Anyway, he says, I found this sign on the wall of Wagon Train Restaurant in Truckee. They have other aviation-related items as well. I'm sharing this sign as it tickled my funny bone. And that's all we want to know.
1: Yeah, this would be very funny if you were a captain.
0: Mm.
1: It wouldn't be quite so funny if you were a first officer.
0: Oh, really? Well, why? Shall we read some of these rules?
1: Yes. Yeah.
0: Okay. Go ahead, Captain.
1: Well, he says no co-pilot could possibly know all the rules. If the pilot suspects the co-pilot knows all the rules, he must immediately change some or all of the rule.
0: Yes. The pilot is never wrong. If the pilot is wrong, it's due to a misunderstanding, which was a direct result of something the co-pilot did or said wrong. The co-pilot must apologize immediately for causing said misunderstanding. I think, Tanya, maybe can you read the next one?
2: The pilot may change his mind at any time, and the co-pilot must never change his mind without the express written consent of the pilot.
0: Wow. Yeah, maybe even engraved. The pilot has every right to be angry or upset at any time. The co-pilot must remain calm at all times, unless the pilot wants him to be angry and or upset.
1: The co-pilot is expected to mind read at all times.
0: Yes.
1: So pretty clever.
0: That is
1: co-pilot.
0: True.
1: Yeah. The pilot is ready when he is ready, mm-hmm. and the co-pilot must be ready at all times. Mm.
2: Any attempt to document the rules could result in bodily harm. The co-pilot who doesn't abide by the rules is grounded.
1: Oh, golly. That's a tough set of rules, eh?
0: The good thing is that the normal progression of things in this world is that that co-pilot who we're making fun of and putting all kinds of unreasonable rules upon him, placed upon him, will someday be the captain. And then he can, in turn, you know, make
1: that's what his perpetuates life. All these rules, because all the captains were once first officers who suffered under them, so they have no compunction about keeping those rules there.
0: Exactly.
1: And they become captains.
0: Very good. Thank you very much, Tim, for sharing that with us, and we hope that your flight training is going well, sir.
1: Yes. Do you know any of the rules?
0: Okay. This was sent in as a video, a link, from Jim Fulton, test pilot documentary from 1970. And he starts right off the bat by saying, this is for Nick, really, and not so much for the show itself. Okay. Well, let's just move on then to the next. We're going to do it on the show anyway, Jim. We're going to show you. This is a BBC documentary on test pilots covering testing of the Spitfire to the Phantom and Civil Trident III, with interviews of some notable figures, including Geoffrey Quill and Roland Beaumont. Some comedy value also features in their English accents. Okay, well, according to
1: Unless you're English, in which case they're perfectly normal.
0: Is Jim English? I think he is. I don't know. Maybe I'm wrong. Anyway, so the link is 1970, The Life of Test Pilots, Tuesday documentary, BBC Archive. And he says, hope you're all well. Of course, Talons Douglas, regular listener and patron, Jim Fulton. And yeah, so do you want to talk about your response to Jim, or do you want to play the video first, or what?
1: Oh, no, I can mention this.
0: Okay.
1: The Rowley Beaumont, famous test pilot, when I left the Air Force, I used a financial advisor to try and save me some money and allow me to use my Air Force pension to its best. His name was Richard Beaumont, and it didn't even occur to me until years after we'd met and were sitting having a meal together. He said, "Oh, did you ever meet my father, Rowley?" And I went, "Rowley Beaumont? Rowley Beaumont? You're that Beaumont?" Yes, he was. And what a delightful chap he was. And I was just thinking how amazing it was that I have actually met the son of Rowley Beaumont. That's how famous these guys were, because in the post-war period, test pilots were revered. They were on the front pages of the newspapers, we were building and flying an awful lot of aircraft. They were like film stars, really. It doesn't happen nowadays, but that era has gone. But and Jeffrey Quill, of course, featured in movies. He was played in movies, and he was the test pilot of the Spitfire, famously, but many other things. So that was good.
0: I apologize for mispronouncing the surname there. I added a U after the A and pronounced it Beaumont, but it's actually Beaumont.
1: Yeah. Yeah.
0: So apologies.
1: No problem.
0: First time I've ever mispronounced any kind of ever. All right. So we're going to go ahead and play just a little bit of the, it's a long
1: pay attention
0: video.
1: To the accents. We call it received English, I think. It's very proper.
0: Okay. Yeah. Here we go.
1: There's a trident.

0: We made the test pilot a hero figure of our age, modest, carefree, invariably handsome, young. He might also die young, but somehow that added to the legend. But did we simply make another myth?
1: Over the past 10 years, there has been a tremendous change from the old prima donna, dashing test pilot approach to things. In fact, it's nearer 15 years, I think, this change has taken place, to nowadays where we are a member of a highly specialized team, and only a member. Firstly, this must be so because there's very little risk in the game. It's too expensive to take big risks, so that every stage, whether it's design, engineering development, testing, improving, or the actual flying, has to be approached very slowly. Every one of the team is in at each phase, knowing what goes on, and when it comes to the flight phase, we are only just extending that testing. This is all we're doing. We're not
2: extending,
1: trying something
2: testing out
1: new and unknown ever again. This is far too expensive and risky.
3: All right. So there's a little teaser, a little snippet of this.
2: Yeah, I'm terrified because now Jeff is going to start trying to imitate Englishmen.
3: Nah, and, don't worry, I can't.
2: He's gonna sound like them, and it's going to be awful.
3: Yeah, well, I mean, I sound awful to begin with, so it won't be much different.
2: Well, you don't sound like a Californian, that's for sure.
3: No, at one point I did when I was an actual Californian. So this is something Tanya wants to share. She sent us some feedback while we were listening to that last piece of feedback. This is courtesy of The Telegraph. Here, I'll see if, I know it's going to be hard to see this, but see, it's on her phone, and this is real because it's on her phone. yeah, it's on X or Twitter or whatever you want to call it. Next generation. Okay, we all know what the Spitfire is, right? That's a beautiful World War II era aircraft, right?
2: Definitely.
3: Next generation Spitfire could put aircraft back into production. Creators of Aerolite Spitfire Type 433 they're confident the concept model will result in new fleets of the famed fighter jet taking to the skies.
2: That jet-powered Spitfire, never knew. What a revelation.
3: I guess it's just a weird-looking jet engine on the front of that airplane. It has like these big spooky things.
2: Yeah, I don't quite understand what that's for. Perhaps just to keep the pilot cool.
3: Ah, yes.
2: Because the jet's probably quite hot.
3: Ah.
2: He's sitting on it, I guess.
3: Okay, yeah. So there we go. I don't know. For the video people, that's all you get. But for those of you listening to the audio-only podcast, we'll make sure I put a link to this in the show notes so you can get a better picture of this jet fighter, famed jet fighter.
2: Indeed.
3: Yeah. Wow.
2: I love jet fighters.
3: Way to go.
2: Especially the propeller-driven ones.
4: Yes.
3: All right. Very good. Thank you for sharing that, Tanya, I think. Let's continue with, what can I find the window I'm looking for? That's because I'm pushing the wrong thing. Well, you know what? Look at this. We're getting to the end.
2: Wow. Let's do it all. That'll really annoy Liz.
3: Do what?
2: Just do it all. Let's finish all the feedback.
3: Oh, okay. I think she's listening, so... Okay. It was Nick's idea, not mine. So Sam Bolog sent us some feedback, and the title of his feedback is Question. You're wondering what the question is. Well, I'm going to tell you. Hello, I came across this ad and is wondering why Lockheed and Boeing are not included in the model descriptions.
2: Ooh, that sounds intriguing. What's that all about?
3: Let's see what he's talking about here. Why don't we? Okay. I'll leave this, and Liz usually does this for me, but I'm doing it. There we go. And TWA, Trans World Airlines. Here we go. It's an old commercial for Trans World Airlines.
5: TWA is 747. In 1970, by being the first to fly it across the country, we opened up a whole new era in big, wide, cross-country travel. It was the most comfortable, most advanced plane in the air. Now, only a few years later, we have a plane that's even more comfortable, even more advanced. TWA's 1011. It's the culmination of every improvement and every comfort we've ever thought of. We've made part of first class a dining room with big, comfortable swivel seats. You can even make reservations, as you would in a restaurant. In the big, spacious coach, we put in unique 2x2 seating, so you'll never be more than one seat from the aisle. But what's most important isn't that it's big and comfortable. It's that it's the most advanced plane ever built. In fact, it uses some of the same technology that landed men on the moon. If you liked our 747, you'll love our 1011. It's what an airplane should be. And that's what makes TWA what...
3: Ray! Somebody just turned him off. But what he... I think he was just about to say, and the guys that pilot the L-1011s are the best pilots in the world.
2: Of course.
3: That's why I think Sam cut it off, because he didn't want me to get a big head, I think. So
2: too late.
3: Yeah, well, that's true. Anyway, so, that is kind of odd that they referred to the airplanes as...
2: The TWA 747.
3: Exactly. And the TWA L-1011.
2: Yeah.
3: Or no, not L-1011, just 1011. Interesting. Yeah. Very, very unusual, I think. All right, thank you for sending that in, Sam. And guess what? That's going to bring us to the end of our show. So it's going to be a little bit shorter show than normal, but that's okay because we have
2: a lot of drinking to do.
3: Drinking planned and eating and carousing. Yeah.
2: I mean, not too much. An early start tomorrow, so we can't be late to bed because we've got a 2-hour drive to get to our destination. And Tanya wants to be there in time to see the droopy thing.
4: Yes.
3: Hmm. And the undrooping of the droopy thing.
2: Yes.
3: Yes. Which is the best part. All right. Well, so with that, I guess we're going to say we're wrapping this thing up. And we always love to... Oh, shoot. How are we going to do this? Liz always does
2: Lord
3: this for us.
2: Knows.
3: Oh, my gosh. Okay. We're going to pretend that people watching the video are seeing all these slides that Liz always puts up. But we're not going to do it. We're just going to say, oh, no, we're going to need to, aren't we? Because
4: You could do the social post, right?
3: Yeah, I could do that, but wouldn't it be more fun to do this? Let's see, let me go like this. So the first thing we do when we wrap this thing up is we send you over to our website, airlinepilotguy.com, where you can find out information about the crew and the community and the community calendar. And we have a library with books and things that have like...
2: Not actual books.
3: No, but like links to...
2: The names of books.
3: Names of books. To, you know, like people that have recommended that sort of thing by our lovely Tiffany, who manages that. Thank you, Tiffany. We also have the calendar, APG calendar. Did I already mention the calendar?
2: Yeah.
3: No, merchandise. We have a special page for the old pilot's plane tales there, and so much more. So check it out if you don't mind. And then we're also on social media, or what I like to call the social medias, and Tanya is going to tell you all about our social media presence.
4: Okay, social medias. 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
3: Where you can watch the...
2: Well done. You can watch the sausage being squished.
3: Yes.
2: Oh. Don't squish your sausage.
3: Please comment. And we are also on Slack. We have someone named Hillel who manages this for us. So, Hillel, can you tell us about Slack?
2: Hey, Hillel, get out of my bathroom.
3: He's enjoying your bathroom. Yeah. Would you please tell us about Slack, sir?
6: 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That's Hillel, spelled Hotel India 11 Echo 1, and see you in Slack.
2: Thanks a lot, Hillel.
7: Jeff?
2: Yeah?
7: I don't understand it.
2: What?
7: How can we be out of conditioner again?
2: Well, it's my conditioner,
3: and he uses a lot.
2: Yeah. Rub it in.
3: Maybe she had may have too. I don't know. Anya. Anyway, what do you think about being with Hillel in the shower? no, that's his wife, actually. Okay. Let's see, what else? Oh, we always do this. We want to thank Liz, who bailed on us.
2: Yeah.
3: She's our wonderful
2: producer.
3: Thanks
2: for leaving us in the Liz.
3: You really couldn't even tell that she wasn't
2: here.
3: Could
2: that be a show title?
3: What?
2: Leave Us in the Lurch, Liz.
3: Yeah, it could definitely be.
2: Oh,
3: fair. Yeah, okay. I like it. All right, we'd also like to thank our live audience. Thank you so much for coming every week and being a big part of our show. We really appreciate you. We love you. And with that, we're going to end our show. And thank you, Tanya, for being our special
2: guest. Yeah, it's been brilliant.
3: Guest host.
2: Yeah, great to have you.
3: Yay. All right. With that, we're going to wish you clear skies, unlimited visibility, and tailwinds. Take care, and talons, Douglas.
2: Cha-cha for now.
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1: You go bomb something? Okay, that's what we do. 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We bomb things.
2: It must be quite apparent by this time to any thinking individual that the people of our country and people of other countries all over the world are coming to face a moment of grave decision. 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
5: That's right. It's May 26, 2026, and you're listening to MMO number 220. And from the great city and state of St. Louis, Missouri, where I remain, I'm Dan Gehring.
1: And from America's South Coast, where they're talking about the Pope saying something, I'm John G. Dew.
5: Yeah, I keep seeing the Pope in headlines, you know. This Pope, I had hope for this Pope. Now I'm at the end of my rope with this Pope. And I don't even know what he said. I just don't even listen to the Pope anymore.
1: Oh, some Catholic.
5: Well, you know, that's a misconception. Like, the Pope rules our lives. We pretty much are in and out.
1: Is it?
5: Go ahead.
1: Is it?
5: A misconception?
1: Yes.
5: Yeah, I think it is. Absolutely. Once Francis got in, everyone was like, oh, the Pope, great.
1: Well, if the Pope doesn't rule your life, you're just a Protestant.
5: That's not true. No, we're still Catholic. But, you know, the Pope says things. You know, official doctrine is what the Pope says is infallible. But he's just a guy at the end of the day. So, you know, he's just as much of a Catholic as I am. We say he's the vicar of Christ, the representation of how Jesus is supposed to live on earth. But they say a lot of things, you know? A lot of things have been said.
1: Okay. Well, in the past, we had talked about the significance of his name, Pope Leo.
5: Right.
1: And we had brought up that Leo, you may have to help me on the numbers, the 13th, maybe?
5: Yeah.
1: I think was the Pope during the Industrial Revolution?
5: Yes.
1: And had written an encyclical about the Industrial Revolution. Your Pope now, well, no matter what religion you're in, it's your Pope. I mean, we're all on the earth together. So our Pope has written an encyclical.
5: I do know, and I'm sure, about what yes. The premise of it is, at least.
1: Okay. Well, very good. Well, for those who don't know, I do have some clips.
5: Perfect. Let's get into it.
1: I have, well, of course, why would we call the first clip anything but Pope-splaining?
5: Very well.
6: And we're now joined, also from Rome, by Reverend Father Patrick Mary Briscoe. He's a Dominican friar and author, and also the promoted general for social communication for the Order of Preachers. He is also the host of a podcast with a fantastic title, Godsplaining. I really love that one. Father Patrick, let's delve right into some Popesplaining, shall we? First, tell us, what is an encyclical and what does it mean that the Pope chooses this encyclical to talk about AI?
7: Well, thank you so much for having me on. An encyclical letter is a keystone document. It's a letter essentially addressed to the church and to all people of goodwill. Popes have written them for centuries, picking up on various issues and challenges of the day. For Pope Leo XIV, he's signaling by having signed Magnifica Humanitas on the 135th anniversary of another encyclical letter, he's picking up on the great challenge of our day, the revolution of AI. It's an amazing thing that he's chosen this topic because artificial intelligence, as we know, isn't just one technological development among many. Mm. It's a revolution. It's a total transformation of not just the tech industry, but of our whole society. Mm. I think it's not only the question to say, well, why would the Pope be talking about AI? The question really should be, why wouldn't the Pope be talking about AI? It would be criminal were he to avoid the question.
1: Do you agree?
5: No.
1: Resident Catholic?
5: That it would be criminal if he avoided the question of AI?
1: Yes.
5: No, not really. Hmm. So the premise of their argument is that AI is such an amazing, awesome tool and power that it is going to have tremendous impacts for decades and generations. It will have impact, for sure. But the amount of worry behind it, and I think the general idea of how much impact it's going to have is overplayed, personally.
1: Yes, and that's the underlying assumption that you have to buy into to really embrace this whole hype around this encyclical, is that AI is the issue of our time. I'm not there. I'm with you. I don't think it is. I think there are many other things that are the issue of our time. I think immigration is the issue of our time. If I had to pick one out of a bag, that would be, if I had to pick one, that'd be pretty close to the top of the list. I think it's having a much more profound impact on all of the people of the world than is AI.
5: And what's interesting is Leo has had, he said we need to fix the immigration problem, with the caveat of well respecting people's humanity. So he understands that it is a problem at least, but evidently AI is the new, and I guess it fits his name. If the Industrial Revolution was when the previous Leo had made his encyclical,
1: yes,
5: then I guess that would, I guess, match the theme. But
1: well, that, I think we called that out when we learned the new Pope's name, that he would be focusing on AI in the footsteps of the last Leo, who focused on an Industrial Revolution in his time.
5: Sure. I think you're right.
1: We called that out here.
5: Well, we predicted that.
1: Yeah, well, I guess you could say that. You might even play a clip.
5: Like this one right here?
8: Can you feel the energy? Come on, come on. We predicted that.
1: Okay. Oh, predicted that one was that one we predicted easy that. To deserve the whole clip. But, yeah, so they're going to do a callback here to the last Pope to address some industrial change, and it is the namesake of our current Pope. This is the Industrial Revolution clip.
6: Now, the other encyclical that you talked about,

0: political transformation of society. Pope Leo XIII, 135 years ago, had to address all the injustices that that new technology was bringing to the world. For example, capital, which was held in the hands of a few, and all of the abuses that were being taken against workers and of the poor. Pope Leo XIV is seeing some of those same themes at play today and is bringing them up again in this new encyclical letter, Magnifica Humanitas.
1: Yes, the Catholic try not to sound like a communist challenge. I know, that's
2: exactly, what it sounded like. Communism.
1: Yeah, I've been doing a little bit of reading on the scholarly definitions of the various political systems lately, and it's pretty clear to me reading the scholarly literature that anytime you hear progressivism or neoliberalism, and this is an aside, mind you, but anytime you hear those phrases, they're phrases to obscure communism. And that's, it's kind of, you know, the dimwit to the sage bell curve meme.
2: Yep. What are you talking about?
1: Your dimwits will say on the short end of the bell curve, the left tail, they'll say progressivism is just communism. And then you get to the other right hand tail, and the people who've actually studied it have, you know, discovered what the dimwits say is actually true, and the people in the middle are actually the idiots. But that really appears to be the case. So anytime you hear progressivism, neoliberalism, it's just a scholarly attempt to cover up communism. And this isn't the first time this has happened, but it's going back to something we've discussed a little bit in the last few shows. We have these opportunities to change the way we talk about things. Don't be afraid to call something communism. It's okay. It's okay to call something communism when it reeks of communism. And almost everything that I hear being discussed about the previous pope during the Industrial Revolution, it reeks of communism. And then you can add on to that the fact that the Catholic Church is funding a lot of help that people were getting to cross the southern border of the United States in the last decade. It's pretty tough.
2: Yeah,
1: it's tough.
2: It's a tough sell because, you know, the baseline is we're helping people in need.
1: Yes.
2: That's the baseline. And then when it gets a little higher up in the echelon of, you know, governments need to help people in need, then that's when you're like, okay, that's communism. And that's kind of where the Catholic Church verges dangerously close to, of suggesting that government should step up and help people in this way of redistribution of wealth. By the way, the topics that we've been talking about in the last couple
1: of shows. Curing the ills of the worker.
2: Pretty much that, yeah. That's right. Sharing the means of production.
1: yes.
2: But like that, the whole stuff that we've been talking about recently with these changing the way we speak and conversations about the world, I have received no shortage of positive feedback on that. I can't count the number of people that reached out, came out of the woodwork to say, hey, I really, really like when you guys talk about that stuff. So just to remind you, or I guess bring that to your attention. People like that.
1: Okay. Well, I will continue to provide anecdotes as I read uninteresting scholarly material.
2: Okay.
1: But I do want to continue with these clips because I don't think it's really interesting enough to dwell on for too long, and I don't want to drag it out just for the sake of having clips. Because again, back to the initial premise that both you and I point out, this isn't the issue. It hasn't proven to be the issue that the Pope and these squirrely little software engineers claim that it's going to be.
2: Yeah, I would look at it like the same alarm when they were talking about social media in Congress that one time, and it was clear that the senators didn't understand how any of it worked. I would go ahead and assume that the Catholic Church has the same grasp on the AI issue as our politicians do in the United States.
1: Yeah, more than likely. That's more than likely true. Okay, let us continue with, well, you know, it doesn't matter how well you understand it. All you have

0: to say is that there's a major risk of us losing our humanity.
1: It's hard not to see the connection there. The Pope calls AI the biggest challenge facing humanity today from a church perspective. What makes AI different from other technologies we've adapted to?
2: Well, what the Holy Father says in this encyclical letter that I think is so profound is that AI really could cause us to lose our own humanity. It's an extraordinary thing. We risk losing responsibility. We risk losing agency. We risk losing moral reflection. We risk losing all the things that make us human, all the things that make humanity what we are, for better and for worse. And all of that is threatened by the superimposition of a radical new technology, especially that which artificial intelligence brings. And so what the Pope is calling for in this letter is that we be reflective, that we be responsible about the technology. I think this is interesting for a lot of people because the Vatican is not anti-technology. The Pope is not against artificial intelligence. That would be a tremendous misreading. What the Pope is insisting, however, is that we think very intentionally about what these technologies mean and how we're using them in our lives, because again, there's such potential for them to subvert all of those things that make humanity great.
3: Mm. Yeah, I guess if you're using it to be like, hey, explain the world to me, but if you're like, hey, can you set up a script to open my garage door when it gets too hot in my garage? I'm not too worried about that stealing my humanity.
0: Sounds kind of heretical to me. Anyway, but you know, there's another side of this. You know, we might lose our humanity. And, there's no really good definition of what that actually means. You know, just because a computer explains the world to you doesn't inherently mean you're going to lose your humanity. Or just because you have a conversation with a computer about something you would usually talk to a therapist about doesn't mean you're going to lose your humanity. That's a very large leap to take in the name of alarmism.
3: Yeah, I do agree. It is alarmist. But, you know, to the point is, I think a lot of the problems we've been talking about is almost a lack of humanity. You know, last week we were talking about the lack of a common principle. And people reached out and told me about what they're doing, going to church and inviting people to have dinner with them. That's what Junta texted me. He's having people from his church come over. So there is that issue of losing humanity. I think we're just kind of conflating, well, it's got to be tied to this rise of AI that people are completely lost now, a little bit.
0: And
3: blaming, you know, one thing.
0: Yes, it's almost as if the Pope is seeing the problems that have been created by existing technologies and issues and just applying them to the new hot thing.
3: Yep, yeah, I agree.
0: People hate brown people. Well, it must be AI.
3: So I actually misspoke. A better Catholic than I reached out, Emily the Fed, and she said the Catholic Church does not teach the Pope is always right. He's only infallible when speaking as the vicar of Christ on matters of faith and doctrine. So he can swing and miss on AI all he wants.
0: Yes. Okay. Well, there's a clip in here about cultural power. It was intriguing to me. I didn't know exactly how to tie it in, but we'll discuss it. And then I have one more about warfare that should piggyback into some story elsewhere around the world, and we'll get the keep the wheels rolling.
3: Perfect. So did you say warfare first?
0: Cultural power.
3: Gotcha.
1: Now, he warns about a culture of power driving the AI race. But what does that mean, and why is the church so concerned about power concentrating in a few hands? Because the Catholic Church has been accused of misusing power in the past as well.
2: The Holy Father is so concerned, I think, because we see with the increasing geopolitical tensions that transnational authority being taken up by just a few tech companies would risk every major lesson that's been learned not only by the church, but by all of humanity in the last 100 years. When we think back to the wars and the conflicts that we've seen in recent years, we know that we need something more than just one institution. And the Pope's claim, which is actually very, very humble, he apologizes for wrongdoings on the church's part in the past, in fact, in the document. The Pope's really setting off a warning sign, not insisting that the church be the one head. The church isn't here going to supplant the state. The church isn't here going to become a great Silicon Valley tech company. We know all of us know that's true. But the church is really calling for a shared work. And that's what was so interesting about Crisola being present today from Anthropic on the scene, because what's clear is that a real dialogue is needed, a conversation of partners that cuts across disciplines, that cuts across institutions, that cuts across different kinds of authority, so that it's not simply a government, it's not simply capital from major investors, it's not simply new tech companies, it's not simply computer scientists, it's not simply one body, but that everyone working together and having a shared conversation can advance the common good of humanity.
3: We must share the conversation of production.
0: Yes. The more I listen to this, and it being the probably third time I've listened to these clips, this just it's crystallizing as a desperate attempt to remain relevant, more than an actual commentary to help people cope with something.
3: Explain.
0: There's really no major group of people or group of Catholics worldwide who are needing assistance in coping or dealing with the problem of AI. Fair. But do you know what the Pope is getting out of all of this?
3: Attention.
0: Attention.
3: Yeah, that's fair. I guess it's a fair criticism.
0: Okay, let's take it to warfare, and then I will let you take us to your favorite conflict of the week that you've got clips on.
3: Okay.
0: If you have clips on a conflict, you usually do.
3: Yeah, usually. One or two. Let's do this one.
1: Now, with the Anthropic co-founder there on the podium with him, he also says in the encyclical that we need accountability across the whole chain, that from designers to commanders who may use AI for warfare. Why does the church insist responsibility cannot be outsourced to a machine?
2: What's interesting about this is that it's clear that in these dialogues there are going to be disagreements. So Mr. Ola has been clear in some of these conversations, and so has the Pope. For example, in his calls for regulation, in his calls arguing that data belongs to the common good that must be protective, all of this is a difficult message for some to take. But by calling for transparency for algorithms, in particular, the Holy Father is calling for something that can really help to build up the common good of everyone. Because that kind of transparency, as the church has learned again in very painful ways in recent centuries, recent years, that kind of transparency lends credibility. It builds trust. I think that's one of the greatest threats that the Holy Father was arguing. He's bringing about, for example, in the encyclical, a major conversation about the nature of truth, which is being challenged today. He says very clearly that the church doesn't have a monopoly on it. We believe in certain unchanging truths revealed to us by God. That's true. But the Catholic Church is not the only one with something to say today, a very beautiful moment in the encyclical. But he calls for an open conversation about truth, because when we lose sight of reality, and this is the point about agency that you're asking, when we lose sight of reality, when we become completely detached from things as they are, we risk deeply injuring human society.
3: I don't like the whole, you know, common communication with other, I guess, faiths and faith leadership. I don't know.
0: No, not a fan.
3: No. I think if Bible priests want to, you know, use AI to write their sermons, they should. We should have, as the Catholics, we should have, you know, a supreme hold on the truth, period.
0: Yeah, this whole we have to discover truth together. And again, hard sell.
3: Mm. Oh, I don't know. The AI thing, it just does. It feels like the alarmism watching the mainstream. I mean, Pope Leo has blessed an iceberg or whatever. It's a block of ice. It's just like, come on, man. It's almost like the person that watches MSNBC and believes it, you know?
0: Yeah.
3: Sometimes. And I guess if that's what people are worried about, if that's what your parishioners are coming in and saying, hey, we're worried about AI and icebergs melting, then maybe we should address the concerns around that. But yeah, I don't know. I think this could be one of the community-based, this is what we're worried about. Let's address it as a church issues. And it's just kind of dumb. Dumb. But now that
0: I know, one day I'm going to learn that you're not really interested in Catholic stories and stop bringing clips about them.
3: It's funny because I think a lot of people expect me to have some sort of like reaction to them. And like I think the Protestant view of the Pope to Catholics is different. I mean, for sure there are Catholics that, you know, whatever, if the Pope told them to jump off a bridge, they would do it. But the vast majority of people I know really don't even know what the Pope says half the time, because the Pope's always making statements. And that's just me. Dan at MMO.show, if you have problems with how I've described the Catholic faith.
0: That Pope always flapping his jaws.
3: About something. It's usually a very generic message, like, we must have peace in the Middle East. You're like, oh, great, I agree. But the encyclical on AI, it does seem a little dramatic.
0: Yeah, I think so too. Okay, I set you up for your favorite conflict of the week.
3: My favorite conflict of the week. So going into Memorial Day weekend, which I had a lovely one.
0: Of all the weekends to talk about starting the show, this was a pretty good one, and I just bulldozed right over it.
3: Got to get to the Catholics, man. No, it was.
0: What'd you do this Memorial Day weekend?
3: Well, I did quite a bit. I had a GFCI, like one of those covered outlets on my deck that hasn't worked for years. I think the thing just got fried, probably got wet one time and got zapped. So I replaced that. I got it to work nicely and plugged in a Sonos out there and was bumping some tunes. But I was watching my phone. I have on Home Assistant, I have this thing that it's pretty much the flight radar, and it tracks 24/7 flight radar. And I was seeing a bunch of these really cool old World War II planes flying in the area, but never overhead. And I really wanted to see this B-25 bomber, distinct from the B-52. And it just kept circling my house, but out of sight from where I was. And then on Monday, I was at my in-law's house, and that mother flew right overhead. And I was like, hell yeah. And instantly, nice. Everyone's looking up, and I go, that's a B-25 bomber. People are like, how do you know that? You some sort of weird plane savant? I was like, no, I've been... And then I explained to them, and they still looked at me weird, because I've been watching planes fly around my house all weekend. There's an air show in North St. Louis, or I guess west of St. Louis, that goes on every Memorial Day weekend, and so that's why there's so many World War II planes. But I also saw a Mustang, a P-whatever Mustang, flew by, too. So
0: P-52.
3: Cool. P-52?
0: I think so.
3: I'm not huge. I'm like I dabble in it, in airplanes. Like, I'm like, oh, that's cool. Is it P-57? P-51 Mustang.
0: P-51.
3: There it is. Close enough. I also saw one of those. Nice. Yeah, that was it. What did you do?
0: Went to the in-laws' house around Birmingham, Alabama, and went to a wedding, an Italian wedding. There were several guys there who looked like you.
3: I'm sure they were. Did they? Were they handing out arm hair combs? Did you know that?
0: No.
3: Italians comb their arms. It was kind of funny because you've not FaceTimed, but you video called me this weekend and showed me around your house. And then also, yeah, I was talking to your wife Taylor and your daughter, and the three of you are so blonde. And it was Elise, myself, and our two babies hanging out in our bed, and we were so dark. And I think I jokingly said to your daughter, I was like, yeah, we're mixed, so that's the way we have dark hair. You purebreds.
0: Yeah, it's just dirty German immigrants.
3: That's fun. Did you sing any Italian wedding songs?
0: Yes, there was one, and they all held hands and skipped around in a circle. Yeah. When they started the wedding song, I thought it was Dominic the Christmas Donkey, but it was not.
3: Well, if it was a real old school Italian wedding, they would have had a goat there that all the kids could have played with before dinner.
0: Oh, is the dowry?
3: No, before dinner, and then they would have slit its throat.
0: Oh,
3: collected the blood for some congile. And then serve some fresh goat. Those are the old days. That's fun. That's fun. Glad you had a good weekend.
0: Yeah, and then it rained.
3: Yeah, we didn't get any rain. Yesterday was beautiful. It was like 80 degrees. It was a good day to go to the in-laws. They have a pool, which is still like 60 degrees. But, you know, it doesn't stop the little niece and nephew and the fun uncle, which is me, getting in the water with them. So.
0: Yeah, I don't know why you wouldn't get in the water.
3: Every time there's a body of water that is designed to be swam in or can fit my body, I want to be in it.
0: Yes.
3: So going into this weekend, though, we had this Trump was spouting off this new deal with Iran. You know, we got this deal with Iran.
0: The Abraham Accords.
3: Imminent. And I don't know if you've heard the old nursery story of the little boy who cried wolf, but I didn't believe it at all. And turns out, probably weren't that close to a deal because we have this breaking news today coming out of Iran.
4: Now to the new U.S. strikes on Iran, just hours after President Trump said negotiations were proceeding nicely. The Pentagon described the attacks as self-defense strikes to protect American forces, saying the scope is very small. Now, this latest military action comes as a new round of talks is expected to begin in Qatar. Lindsay Tuckman has the latest.
3: Lindsay.
5: This morning, despite days of reported progress towards reaching a peace deal, the Pentagon now says U.S. forces have launched new airstrikes inside Iran, describing them as self-defense strikes to protect our troops from threats posed by Iranian forces. The strikes carried out in the area of Bandar Abbas, home to Iran's main naval base, reportedly targeted missile launch sites and Iranian boats trying to lay mines off the coast. The attacks coming despite the ongoing ceasefire. President Trump, marking Memorial Day, honored the 13 service members killed in the war so far.
6: These incredible men and women gave their lives to ensure that the world's number one state sponsor of terror will never have a nuclear weapon. Oh, and they won't. They will never have a nuclear weapon.
5: There are indications the first step of a peace deal could be getting closer. Top Iranian negotiators have arrived in Qatar for talks. And Iran has now lifted its 87-day internet blackout, which has crippled its economy. The Trump administration insists Iran's enriched uranium must be destroyed.
7: The president had a very important, I think, historic call just a couple days ago with a number of leaders from the region. I think there's strong alignment and agreement on what a preliminary draft should look like. It's going to take a couple days to settle on, even down to the disagreements over a word, sentence. So we'll have to work through that. It's either going to be a good deal or there isn't going to be one.
8: As for concerns that this latest action could threaten the reopening of the Strait of Hormuz, the market's clinging to optimism that a deal will be reached. Stock futures were up overnight and oil prices were down. Lindsay Tuckman, ABC News, New York.
3: I'm going to cut off the other lady's commentary because it's always BS. But so there's that. We struck Iran today. Again.
0: Yeah. Did you catch the little language ditty in there? Where Lindsay says, these strikes come amid the ongoing ceasefire.
3: Yeah. Evidently, this didn't violate the ceasefire because they were defensive strikes, which is the key word that keeps being used by everyone. Defensive yes. strikes.
0: You know, the Iranians have said since this began, even in the first little tremor that we had with them before this war broke out, and by the way, there doesn't seem to be anyone claiming this isn't a war anymore, but that's another point. The Iranians have been claiming all along that every time they get close to a deal, somebody fires a missile. And we're not really trying to shake that reputation, it doesn't seem. Now, maybe it's the Iranians who are really trying to goad us as we get close to a deal, and we're just taking the bait.
3: So, I mean, I did see the reported places that we struck, which was pretty much coastal, like defenses that Iran had set up just north of the Keshem Island. That looks like a dolphin.
0: Mm-hmm.
3: And evidently, we also took out a mine-laying boat, which, you know, doesn't seem like good faith effort to reopen the strait if you got one of those parked, but still.
0: Right.
3: It does feel like somebody's jerking around somebody else. And I think Trump's getting wise to the Iranian ways of jerking us around. And they did something he didn't like, and so he decided to hit him one or two more times. But we'll see. I don't see this coming to an end soon. Apparently, life in Iran is pretty well restored in a lot of ways. I think they got access to internet and telephone today. My distant relative is back in Iran, so.
0: Okay. Well, good. That's good that they, it's good that they're comfortable being back. I don't know where this goes.
3: Well, there's got to be something reached by the 4th of July, because it's our 250th anniversary as of the 4th of July. So.
0: Do you think the Iranian goal is just to make us leave in basically a shameful fashion?
3: I think they know that Trump doesn't want to be in this. And this is all speculation, by the way. But if you know about how Trump works, he doesn't want to be in the war. He wants to have victory declared by July 4th, the 250th anniversary, I think. And I think he also... go ahead.
0: Yeah, of course. Of course he does. But how?
3: I don't know. And that's what I think the Iranians are banking on, that they are waiting him out, trying to get as close to July 4th as possible for the U.S. to sign any deal whatsoever so they can declare victory before the 4th of July. I'm convinced that that is the target date. And I think Iran is privy to that idea, or at least has some speculation that that's the goal in mind. Because we're fast approaching June now. And if things don't recover by July, then it's not going to be a great 4th of July celebration. I can already venture to guess that there are left-wing groups that are planning massive protests for the 4th of July, the 250th anniversary, just to be, just because they hate America. But they might have a valid point if things don't improve soon. You just got crispy all of a sudden on me.
0: Oh, really?
3: Yeah.
0: Oh, okay. I can fix that.
3: Mm-mm-mm. Crispy John.
0: Mm-mm-mm.
3: And he's back.
0: Yes, I'm back.
3: Much better.
0: Do you really think the leftists will go out and use their 4th of July to protest en masse if the administration is already shooting itself in the foot? I mean, why would you get in the way of your enemy as he makes a mistake?
3: Because as far as I know, they're not very well versed in the art of war.
0: No, but the people who organize them are.
3: Sure.
0: I mean, I'm sure you'll have some out there, but not, I don't think, I mean, if you, are we going to do a bet right now? A bet of, you think there'll be massive protests? And by massive, I guess we could say widely reported, at least 3 news networks reporting 4th of July protests? I would say no.
3: So I just typed in 4th of July protests to see if there's at least plans of them. And the first one is the American Project, which already throw that source out the window. Planning No Kings demonstrations for July 4th, 2026. But this was written in November of 2025. I would be willing to bet that there are probably a No Kings or No Kings equivalent type protest on the 4th of July somewhere in the United States.
0: Well, yeah. Yeah, I mean, somewhere, I'm sure.
3: But are they going to be mass protests?
0: There was one in CHOP in Seattle.
3: Paducah, Kentucky. 4 people turned out for the 4th of July protest.
0: One had a heart attack.
3: Good old Paducah. He was eating those derby pies, as they call them.
0: Yeah, I'm not. I don't see that. Unless there would have to be some major flashpoint for me to see people mobilizing to that degree. I think it's just a simmering discontent more than mass mobilization that the administration has to deal with, and that's more dangerous than mass mobilization for demonstration.
3: Well, I mean, there is an ICE protest that was going on today outside of a detention facility. I don't know if you heard about that.
0: Oh, really?
3: Yeah.
0: Did they shoot somebody?
3: No. There's evidently a hunger strike going on. I'll play the clip, but I want to get back to it, Rand and Rubio, in a second here. So here's this clash with ICE agents outside of the New York, New Jersey Detention Center.
9: New Jersey Governor Mikey Sherrill was denied access to a private immigrant detention center in Newark today. This hours after protesters clashed with ICE agents. Demonstrators say agents used pepper spray and batons during the scuffle at Delaney Hall around 1 this morning. Well, this comes as some of the detainees are protesting inside by going on hunger strikes over what they say are poor conditions. Lauren Glassberg from our sister station WABC with the story.
10: 4 days. Why did it take you so long? People are starving in there. They're starving.
11: It was a contentious morning outside the gates to Delaney Hall. Relatives of detainees asking why Governor Mikey Sherrill only showed up today after detainees went on a hunger strike on Friday. The Department of Homeland Security says there is no strike. Meanwhile, protests continue outside as well. Advocates and family members calling for detainees to be released from the privately held facility.
12: Over the weekend, there was a physical confrontation with security outside of the gate. And today, protesters linked arms to prevent vehicles from leaving the facility.
13: Women, and then they just get detained.
11: Jennifer Farah says her husband was detained a week ago during an immigration hearing.
13: He should be free. He's a hardworking person. Works two jobs, pays his taxes like everybody else, you know? So I'm hoping that this will make a great difference for us.
11: Hoping the presence of lawmakers, Newark's mayor, and the governor will make a difference. But today, access was denied to Representative Rob Menendez and the governor.
14: We've been working with ICE to get into the facility. I was just denied that this morning. I was hoping actually, well, we certainly will, and that's what I've committed to doing, is continuing to try to do that.
15: The reason they want to make this as hard as possible, they won't let the governor in, is because they don't want us to tell the stories of what's happening inside. Because when we tell the stories, everyone in New Jersey and people across the country realize this is not who we are as a country, but a reflection of who we are in this moment under the Trump administration.
12: In Newark, New Jersey, Lauren Glassberg, Channel 6 Action News.
3: That's right. There's hunger strikes going on. The facility claims no, there's not. But the people that have no access claim that there is. So.
0: Yes, they don't want us to tell the story about the hunger strikes. They don't let us in.
3: And you know what? I think I will take you up on that bet that there's going to be media coverage of protests happening on the 4th of July, 2026.
0: Okay, my bet is no.
3: Very good. Polymarket odds. Wonder if there actually might be polymarkets. I should see if there's the end to the Iraq war by July 4th.
0: Surely.
3: So everyone is saying 80% by June 30th, 65% by June 7th, 53% by June 3rd. Apparently by May 30th, there's a big jump up, 32% chance. May 31st, 38%. We get to 80% by June 30th. No one is even projecting into July. They're 100% sure that it's going to end in May. Sorry, brain fart. So they've got 5 days to see if they're right. I'm not hopeful on that one.
0: No. I think the time where you pull the rabbit out of the hat is gone.
3: You think there's no more? It's just Vietnam declare victory and leave?
0: Maybe I'm lacking in imagination, but I don't think there's any other option.
3: Yeah.
0: Whenever I said that it was over, and I'm going to sound more pompous than it is, I'm just saying at the point in time where I said it was over, when the spread between paper oil and physical oil collapsed, because as we speculated, the Treasury was shorting oil futures, when that stopped, the whole thing should have been over. Let the floor fall out from under oil, and then let people enjoy low prices over the summer, and you're golden. Just, you could have stopped. And, you know, this goes back to when we bombed out those mountains that supposedly had the enriched uranium in them. People were saying, Trump, war with Iran. Oh, gosh. There was no war. It was a bombing raid. That's not a war. Could you define it as a war action? You could, but was there any response? No. It takes two to tango. It takes two to war. So this is a war. And the thing that we said back when we bombed out those mountains was, as long as it's not a war, people will forget about it. Nobody cares. You go bomb something, okay, that's what we do. We're Americans. We bomb things. But if you actually impact the Americans back home with some stupid military action, as you want to call it, Project Freedom, Project Sand in My Boots, you're going to lose. You're going to lose. And I don't see how this ends. Two, I don't see how it ends. And Republicans do anything worth mentioning in the midterms.
3: Yeah, it'll be interesting. Apparently, Iran is now accusing the U.S. of grave violation of ceasefire as Trump seeks good deal or no deal. Oh, we're going to sign a bad deal, I have a feeling, just to say we're done.
0: I don't think Trump's ego will let him sign a bad deal. I think he's being truthful when he says, I care about this country, I'm doing what I think's best for the country. But when it comes down to the nitty-gritty of a deal and the framework of a deal, because he's not looking at the nitty-gritty, he's just giving people instructions on the framework. When it comes to the framework, he's not going to sign a bad deal. He would rather gas go to $8 a gallon than sign a bad deal and have his name on it. And that's all people are talking about around here, is how expensive it is to get to work.
3: Yeah.
0: They're not talking about the Pope. I said that as an intro because I didn't have anything. But everybody's talking about gas price.
3: That's the economy, stupid. You know?
0: Yeah.
3: We said it. That's why Biden lost. That's why I was certain he was going to lose.
0: I also listened to a compelling argument, by the way, as to why Orban lost in Hungary. And it was the exact same thing. He had promised all of these things. He had delivered on some of them. But then it stagnated, and young people were leaving Hungary in search of a better economic path forward, and he had not delivered economically. It had stagnated. So he had gotten by on promising things and saying really nice, big, grand things, but when it came down to it, it had stagnated, and he got shellacked in the election in Hungary.
3: Well, everyone was against him, so... Now it's just that pesky Slovakia and Robert Fico. It's the only one left.
0: Yeah. But, yeah, I mean, it's a sad thing because we didn't have to do this.
3: Right. Well.
0: And to a point you've made before, things were looking so good geopolitically.
3: I mean, there's still a possibility that it works out. But, like, the UAE, that was big news. That seemed awesome. I don't know what's become of that. It would really take the Middle East to go in and say, all right, we're going to take over Iran now. Saudi Arabia, UAE, all these countries working together to overthrow Iran. But, you know, you got Turkey there. And what's his name in Turkey? Erdogan, real good at relations. He's managing Iran and says, you know, we want you to hang on and be our friend and ally. So always between the ferns. So there, you know, I don't think there's a huge appetite for these other Middle Eastern countries to get involved in nation building as much as the U.S. would like that to be the case, or nation destroying.
0: No, because there was nothing wrong with the existing framework in their minds.
3: No, and that's why I think the Israel has nothing to do with it. Don't blame Israel. People are inevitably wrong. Because, you know, the only one that had an interest or has a continued interest is the overthrowing of Iran. Now, this is why I want to get back to Rubio, because Rubio talks through some good sales point. I think he's probably a better communicator than Donald Trump is, specifically on the nitty-gritty of issues. And he was talking about NATO. Somebody asked him a question about NATO, and he turned it into Iran, of course. But I think it's interesting on two aspects, and it can kind of merge us out of the Middle East and get us into Europe more so. But I think Rubio's sales point here is interesting, and it kind of gives you a glimpse as to what the administration is thinking when it comes to Iran.
16: Mr. Secretary,
17: on what?
16: On NATO.
17: NATO.
16: There are some reports that the US is going to say this week that it will reduce its contribution to the NATO force model to shrink the number of forces available in the crisis.
17: Well, that wouldn't be, first of all, any changes to our posture in NATO would not for me to announce. That's something that the President and the Department of War would do. This is a foreign minister's meeting. We'll talk about some of those issues. I don't think anyone is shocked to know that the United States and the President in particular is very disappointed at NATO right now and what it has meant. Understand that I've been a strong supporter of NATO my entire career. I've defended it. I believe it's important. I believed it's important. But the number one thing I used to tell people was the reason why NATO is good for America, because that's the question. Anytime you join anything, the number one answer has to be, why is this good for America? The reason why NATO is good for America, I know why NATO is good for Europe, but why is NATO good for America? Because it gives us bases in the region that allow us to project power during a contingency in the Middle East or somewhere else. So when that is the key rationale for why you're in NATO, and then you have countries like Spain denying us the use of these bases, well, then why are you in NATO? That's a very fair question. Now, in fairness, other countries in NATO have been very helpful. But we need to discuss that. That needs to be addressed. And that's what I hope to address and to set the table for the leaders' meeting, which will be happening in Turkey, I think, next month, if I'm not mistaken, in July.
16: Does the administration still believe that your NATO allies are cowards?
17: That what?
16: Does the administration still believe that your NATO allies are cowards?
17: Well, the president's been very disappointed. Understand that. There are many countries in NATO that agree with us that Iran can't have a nuclear weapon, that Iran is a threat to the world. So the president said, fine, I'm going to do something about it. He's not asking them to commit troops. He's not asking them to send their fighter jets in. But they refuse to do anything. I think the president looks at that and says, hold on a second. If all these countries around the world agree with us that Iran can't have a nuclear weapon, that this regime is a threat to world peace and security, that already have missiles that can reach Europe, they don't have missiles that can reach America yet, but they have missiles that can reach Europe, we're actually step forward and do something about it, and everyone goes into hiding. Yeah, I think we're very upset about that. The president has made that very clear.
18: What can the U.S. do for India?
3: So I thought that was kind of interesting. How he ties the dissatisfaction with NATO into Iran and effectively says, well, no one's helping us with Iran, despite Iran only posing a threat to Europe and not the United States, which is a double on your point as to why would we attack Iran if they pose no immediate threat to us, period. You know, there's the official narrative from the White House of we can't let them attain a nuclear weapon. They have been 2 weeks to a nuclear weapon for years, you know.
0: For 10 years.
3: And then all of a sudden, now we attack, and it was like, well, you know, some information came out about their nuclear weapon. Nothing changed there in that doctrine. But I think it is a good selling point, at least from the administration's perspective, of why would we be in NATO if they're not even going to help us with somebody that's a threat more to them than it is to the United States? And the second largest member of NATO, Turkey, is actually quite friendly with Iran. So, you know, what are we doing? And I think that's the Marco Rubio is a part that Trump lacks. Trump just goes on and laments about stuff when Marco kind of actually explains stuff a lot. And I think that is something that, you know, even if it is just your standard administration sales pitch, at least it's communicated to the American people. And I think that's why he kind of, at least in my mind, edges out J.D. Vance when we're talking about 2028 presidential elections or nominations.
0: There was a rumor going around today that Vance was going to drop out, go ahead and bow out.
3: He should.
0: I don't believe that.
3: He should.
0: Why? So Democrats can just focus on Rubio?
3: Yeah. I think so. Republicans can rally around Rubio. Right now, Republican presidential nominee 2028 on Polymarket, J.D. Vance 34, Marco Rubio 24. And so far, and I don't understand how this is possible, but J.D. Vance is the highest rated on Polymarkets of 18.4% to Gavin Newsom 16%. Kamala Harris is in there at 6%.
0: Well,
3: I don't know who's buying that.
0: People aren't paying attention to the geopolitical stuff. They hear Iran, they hear gas price go up, and they don't think about Marco Rubio. Marco Rubio is largely operating in the domestic political shadows at the moment.
3: Right. Yeah. And I think that the works, you think that there people are tying the current domestic issues with Marco Rubio? I don't think even most people understand what Marco Rubio is doing.
0: That's what I'm saying. He's operating in the shadows. People aren't aware of him, which is why J.D. Vance ranks highest.
3: Oh, I got you. That makes sense because people know J.D. Vance's name. So, right. An interesting statistic to point out is the volume behind the trades, too. So, while J.D. Vance is a higher projected winner of the presidential election, Gavin Newsom actually has more volume by way of number amount of money behind him. So, J.D. Vance is sitting at $13 million. And Gavin Newsom is sitting at $6.5 million, while Marco is at $10 million. So it's impressive that just random people that are predicting events are betting, you know, something like $50 million behind the 2028 presidential election here in 2026.
0: Yeah.
3: But just interesting. So I guess it kind of jumping around a little bit with this whole thing. I do want to bring in the Cuba angle a little bit.
0: Oh, yes.
3: And this is from More Perfect Union, which is kind of this left wing. Who does all the podcasts that are like, this is Sound Lab? And everyone sounds very homogenous and the same. NPR. So it's like it's almost like an NPR-esque product. But I think the guy does hit a pretty big point on Cuba and why the Cuban government's being overthrown, and it pertains to Marco Rubio. I think is one of the main drivers. It's something that you and I have hit on. So even though this guy is probably a little left wing loony, he has nailed the Cuban government issue pretty well. So I'll play this clip.
19: It really looks like the Trump administration is getting ready to take over Cuba.
20: And now to the crisis in Cuba.
21: Cuba's always posed a national security threat to the United States.
22: A new U.S. aircraft carrier is moving into the Caribbean.
23: I do believe I'll be having the honor of taking Cuba.
19: The last few weeks have all the classic hallmarks. High-level talks, a criminal indictment, and an imminent attack, all to create the pretense for action. So,
3: and Nick Shirley visited Cuba. Keep that in mind.
19: Why is this happening now, and who is cheerleading this invasion? Well, step one was Venezuela. By removing Nicolas Maduro from power in January, the administration cut the Cuban government off from a lifeline, since Venezuela sold them crude oil and other fuel for years. And by cutting off Cuba's only lifeline and then increasing the intensity of the blockade, the Trump administration has created a humanitarian crisis. It's a maximum pressure campaign on Cuba, and nobody was pushing harder for that than Marco Rubio. Rubio is the son of Cuban exiles and a hardliner on Cuba himself, and he's made his career calling for regime change in the country. In fact, he claims to be the architect behind this maximum pressure campaign, strangling the country of all imports and sources of energy. Deeply connected to Rubio and the state of Florida, there is an entire community of wealthy Cuban exiles who are pushing to oust the Cuban government. That includes the Fanjul brothers, sugar billionaires. The Fanjul family were the sugar kings of Cuba before the communist revolution. When the Cuban government seized their sugar plantations, they fled to the U.S. and they rebuilt their sugar empire here. A new regime in Cuba could mean reclaiming their former hold on Cuban sugar, and they'll support any politician who helps them do it, Democrat or Republican. They backed Rubio for years, helping make his career with consistent donations, and now they've done the same for Trump. This community also includes people...
3: I like how they kind of, make these sugar guys out to be these bad people because they want to overthrow Cuba for their own greed of owning the sugar markets, which the Cuban government took from them in the first place.
0: What more than that, they demonize apolitical ambition. They'll support any politician who will help them achieve their goals, Democrat or Republican, as if that's a
3: bad thing.
0: Bad thing.
3: Right.
0: No, your highest ambition should be political and tied to the party. What are you doing?
3: Exactly. So, and that's where the left wing comes in. It's like we're only going to overthrow this communist heaven because of capitalist greed. That's the only reason.
0: Yes, capital. Big sugar.
3: The only reason we want Cuba to fall is because of all their resources. she answered to Big Sugar, huh?
0: Yeah. Yeah.
19: Like Orlando Gutierrez Boronat and the Assembly of the Cuban Resistance, a collection of NGOs all committed to a change of government in Cuba, many funded directly by the U.S. government. Orlando Gutierrez and others help launder the government narrative, claiming that Cuba is a threat and building plans launder for a new government narrative and how to open Cuba to foreign corporations. Speaking of which, we can't forget the corporate interests and the industrialists who are ready to take advantage of a new Cuban government. ExxonMobil is ready and waiting. They recently brought a case to the Supreme Court against Cuba over their confiscated land and oil refineries in the country. Regime change would likely mean a big payout for them and a way back into Cuba. And last, Jorge Mas Santos. He's a billionaire, owner of Inter Miami CF Football Club, and the chair of MasTech, a massive infrastructure and telecom company. He's connected to Trump, he runs a Cuban exile group that drafts plans to open the country to foreign investment, and he's ready to take advantage of regime change in Cuba with his massive corporation. Over the next few days and weeks, you're going to hear a lot of stories about how Cuba is a threat, how the government has to be changed. You probably already are. But as always, try to remember that there is a group of people cheering this invasion on who are doing it mostly for power and for profit.
3: Yeah, I love all the bad guys. They nationalized their oil fields, and now they just want it. They want it back, and that's why they want to overthrow the government. I'm not a fan of Cuba. I'm not a fan of overthrowing governments. But Cuba probably does present a threat, as it did in the 1950s, the Red Scare. What do they call it? The Cuban Missile Crisis.
0: Yeah, it's not Cuba itself that presents a threat.
3: It's the proximity or the Cuban people to the United States.
0: It's the Cuban government offering access to hostile governments,
3: China, Russia, etc. So I don't know. It's just that perspective, the towards the end, where it's clearly this anti-capitalist left-wing organization putting this out, even though you are probably going to hear those things, that Cuba proposes a threat. There has been news that they've apparently are preparing for a U.S. invasion. Somebody gave them 600 drones or something along those lines. All of those narratives are making the circle, are making the news circle around right now to kind of trump up this idea that, oh man, maybe Cuba is pretty dangerous and we should take him out. So to be fair, there's that point. But to be demonizing these people that want to invest in Cuba and the infrastructure and the telecoms guy, he's just looking for a profit. I was like, yeah, but also, you know, houses are falling down and their internet and power grid are incredibly faulty. Don't you think that it might be a good thing if we fix those things in Cuba? Just a perspective that maybe didn't consider. But apparently Rubio is floating around that he's the mastermind behind this plan. And yeah. I think is interesting is when the Iran war started, when we bombed Iran, he implied that we followed the lead of Israel. Like, we had to go because Israel bombed it. He said it out loud. And people said, oh, it's a, you know, the right way. It was a he misspoke. You know, he didn't smoke. And I'm sure Rubio probably backtracked a little bit on that too. But I think that was incredibly intentional. I think he wanted to distance himself from the choice to invade Iran. And he wanted to rest on his laurels of taking over Venezuela and then the overthrow of Cuba. I think he thought that Iran was a bad idea from day one. And he wanted to project that to the world. And so that's what he said. Israel pulled us into the war.
0: Wow. I think you might be right.
3: Yeah.
0: That strikes me as believable, if not true outright.
3: He's a politician, man. He probably said that and then, you know, got his naughty boy points in the admin, but he knows what he's doing. He's been doing it long enough. Yeah. And that's all it was. But he's still now got on record that Israel pulled us into it. And I was kind of against it. And so when the debate stage comes, when the Republican nominations come, and it's J.D. Vance and Marco Rubio standing on the stage.
0: Do you think he leans into that when the debates come?
3: I think there's a way that he can phrase it, pretty much, to get around it.
0: Okay.
3: Effectively saying, you know, while I was doing my job with the office, I did vocally oppose it in cabinet meetings and also believe that we were heavily influenced by the actions of Israel, something along those lines. Meanwhile, J.D. Vance stood, you know, shoulder to shoulder with Trump and said, let's do it. So if it does become like a black eye, kind of like Vietnam or whatnot, that would be the distancing move Rubio could do.
0: That'll be interesting to watch play out. I think you're onto something with him being adept enough to do something like that. And that is fascinating. I mean, you take just a kind of throwaway comment, and it's obvious that you're going to deny it after you say it, but the effect of it is massive.
3: Yep. Yeah. I mean, you and I, but everyone knows that, because that was a headline for a week. Specifically in our kind of realm of Marco Rubio says, the Jews led us to war with Iran, more or less. So, yeah, I thought that was pretty interesting. I've got a bunch of other stuff, but do you have anything that kind of ties into this?
0: Yeah, since we're over in Marco's world, which is what we now call the Southern Hemisphere.
3: Marco's world.
0: Let's talk about Bolivia.
3: Let's do it.
0: So about, I want to say at the end of last year, maybe November or December, Bolivia reestablished diplomatic ties with the U.S. after a long diplomatic hiatus. And I heard about this because my wife has a friend whose family's from Bolivia, and they've always kept alive the Bolivian traditions and dress and that kind of thing when they do celebrations and whatnot. And my wife has always really thought that they had some beautiful traditions. So she told me about when we reestablished diplomatic ties with Bolivia, and I remembered that because of everything going on that we were watching in the Southern Hemisphere. The Southwestern Hemisphere, that's Marco's world.
3: Super Marco world.
0: Super Marco world, yes.
3: Just for the artists, I wanted to say that out loud. You know what to do.
0: So, I was looking around yesterday, and I saw this DW piece about Bolivia. I said, huh, okay, we've got some movement in Bolivia after they've reestablished ties with the U.S., and it's pretty interesting. This is the Bolivia setup from the DW to get us going.
1: I will look to Bolivia now, where President Rodrigo Paz is facing a deepening crisis as anti-government protests and blockades worsen less than 6 months after he took office. In La Paz, weeks of road closures spearheaded by workers' unions have emptied markets and depleted medical reserves. The government says at least three people have died after ambulances were blocked from reaching hospitals.
2: Protests in La Paz again turned violent on Monday as riot police prevented crowds from demonstrating in front of government buildings located in the city's main square. For hours, the streets of downtown La Paz were the scene of a pitched battle, with police shooting tear gas and protesters hurling explosives and rocks. The protesters are demanding wage increases, economic stability, and an end to the privatization of state-owned companies.
4: Bolivia is going through a critical moment with this traitorous government that is selling off our natural resources.
3: They used an Indian guy to translate it to English.
0: Yes, this is, for some reason, it's almost as funny as the Taliban. Do you remember the Taliban translator who was like, "We will never open the schools for the women"?
3: The dark AI voice. We will never open the schools for the women.
0: Yeah. This is almost as funny because you just picture this Silicon Valley dweebish Indian on the streets of Bolivia just taking gas canisters on the street.
3: Okay, let's back it up.
4: That is selling off our natural resources to transnational corporations. And we, as the proletarian vanguard, will not allow this government to continue selling off and indebting our country.
6: It cannot be that this government is ruling by decree. In the future, things will even be worse for the Bolivian people. And to prevent that from happening, we demand the resignation of this traitorous separatist government, which will issue decrees against the Bolivian people tomorrow and the day after.
3: So they're upset about resources.
0: Well, that's what they say. Did you hear some of the phrases being used by these protesters?
3: No.
0: Okay, well, back it up. Listen to the protesters again, and try to ding the bell when you hear interesting phrases from the streets of Bolivia.
6: It cannot be that this government is ruling by decree. In the future, things will even be worse for the Bolivian people. And to prevent that from happening, we demand the resignation of this traitorous, separatist government, which will issue decrees against the Bolivian people tomorrow and the day after.

0: the new president has been denationalizing, established ties with the U.S., denationalizing industry, and then you have these guys on the street talking about transnational corporations and the plight of the proletariat. What's happening here?
1: If you're trying to smoke out the communists, relax. We're all cool.
2: So I feel like you are. You've been smoking out the communists this whole episode.
0: Yes. But this is obvious. I mean, this is obviously communist elements within Bolivia that are organizing to circumvent the legitimacy of the new president.
2: Communists in South America? What? No, I'm with you. I think you're right. It's this new guy has opened up relations with the U.S. That's no good. Let's activate the left wing.
0: Another element of this, you know, we kind of think about it in a dominoes theory sometimes, where toppling Venezuela hurts Cuba, it hurts Iran, hurts China. But there's another leader deeper in Super Marco's world that this also alienates and hurts. And that's Lula da Silva, leftist president of Brazil.
2: Yep. I was trying to remember where he was. What country he was in.
0: Yeah.
2: Ignacio. He and I share the same confirmation name, or at least the confirmation. I'm Ignatius. My full name is Daniel Robert Ignatius Gehring.
0: I'm going to start calling you Ignatius.
2: Go for it. It is my, my Catholic Church name.
0: All right. Very good. Let's continue with this. We've made it through the setup, and we know what's happening here. So let's get into some of the problems. One of the problems, which is a problem of our making to some degree, is shortages.
3: While the week-long protests are aimed at ramping up pressure on the government, they've had a palpable side effect for ordinary citizens. Acute shortages of fuel, food, and basic goods.
4: Merchants don't have anything to sell because the trucks with merchandise are stuck on the roads, unable to get through. Things are just there, prevented from passing.
3: And the few goods that do get through have become prohibitively expensive.
5: They get very angry about the high price, because at that price many people aren't buying anymore. Now they're buying by the half pound instead of the pound.
3: With the year-on inflation rate already at 14%, there seems to be no clear remedy for the country's worst economic ordeal in four decades.
2: Yeah, that's, everything that we've been talking, all the protests that we covered last week and this week are all related to the oil. Oil runs the world, and it's being highlighted this week, especially in these poorer countries that are really feeling it.
0: Yeah. So the next clip, we'll have a journalist on the ground in Bolivia giving us a description of what it looks like. There are a lot of Indians here.
2: Evidently.
6: Sergio Mendoza is a journalist in La Paz and joins us now. Sergio, describe to us the situation in La Paz at the moment.
7: Hello, thank you for the interview. Well, yes, we have been in 3 weeks of protests and riots and road blockades here in Bolivia and mainly in the western part of the country in La Paz. Last Monday, we have had an especially violent protest here in La Paz City, in the political capital, when thousands of protesters came into the city and attacked people, citizens, looted public infrastructure, private infrastructure. They stole desks, chairs, documents, bar documents, products of stores, and they clashed with the police and the military officers that were patrolling and controlling the situation in the city center. Now the situation is much it's more peaceful. There are still some marches coming from the south of the city, but it's much more better than we had on Monday. Mm-hmm. We had almost 11 police officers injured.
2: Sounds like he's taking a conservative stance there against the commie protesters.
0: Yes, and I think the people of Bolivia want to, just from a cursory investigation of this, but it's difficult to when there are shortages and price increases.
2: They want to what?
0: The people of Bolivia want to take a stand against the communist element.
2: I

0: See.
1: And reinstating the government that had been until this new president came in. So, speaking of these elements, let's hear a little clip about the unions and who some of these protesters are.
2: Sergio, what are these protests about? They're led by unions, as far as I understand it. And why are they not calming down?
3: Yeah, there are especially three groups that are protesting: the National Labor Union, Highland Farmers, and supporters of former President Evo Morales. They are demanding Rodrigo Paz to resign. However, the government say that's not possible. They are going to respect the democracy and the constitutional, the constitution. That's the only demand they had. Previously, they were demanding increasing salaries, guaranteed fuel supply, and repeal a law over land, management of land. The government has guaranteed fuel supply and repealed that law, but say increasing salaries is impossible now. So the only demand that they have now is Paz to resign.
0: President out.
1: Yes. Now, this president, they mentioned it earlier in the initial clip. How long has he been in power? Do you know? Can you guess?
0: Did you say 6 months? Is that what they said?
1: 6 months.
0: Yep.
1: 6 months. This is a clip about, well, can you really blame him if he's only been in power for 6 months?
2: Now, he has only been president. He has only been in office for 6 months. I mean, how much blame does he really carry for that anger?
3: Yeah, that's true. It's 6 months that he has been in power. He has inherited a very critical economic crisis, one of the worst in Bolivian history. Since then, the fuel supply has been guaranteed for most of the time. Inflation has cooled down from around 25% to 14%. The parallel dollar that was in 20 Bolivians per dollar now is around 10 Bolivians per dollar, so it's much better. However, it seems to be more a politically motivated protest promoted by former president and some other sectors that feel this government is not representing them, is not representing the popular classes of the country, and is too much close to U.S. government, for instance, and too much close to private investors or private business instead of the rural areas or the popular sectors of the country.
1: And there you have it in a nutshell. Statistically, the economy is better in the 6 months that this new president has been in power. And these protests are political. But what do you have happening at the same time? You have this narrative generating in Bolivia about how things are worse. And it probably is momentarily worse because of the supply disruption of oil, to your point.
0: Right.
1: But statistically, the economy's better under this new president. This is opportunism. This is the former regime and the communist elements, the unions, in Bolivia, seeing an opportunity because of U.S. action somewhere else in the world and seizing the opportunity to try to regain power. And I don't think that, I think it would be in, especially if you're thinking about it in terms of Super Marco world, I think we might see some, at least a statement from the U.S. supporting the current Bolivian president. We might even bail them out like we did Argentina.
0: Didn't the commentator say that the Bolivar is doubled in value, though, against the U.S. dollar in that segment? It was 20 to 1, now it's 10 to 1.
1: Yes.
0: Well, no, Venezuela used the Bolivar. What does Bolivia use?
1: Yes, I think you're right. I think that's correct.
0: Bolivano. The Bolivano.
1: No, close enough.
0: The Bob to USD. What's Bob trading at these days? I don't know. I want to see a time chart of this 6 months ago. Yeah, looks like it has gone down quite a bit. So that's better. However, because of the disruption in oil, everything is supplies are not so good. So that's why everyone's protesting and taking advantage of taking the opportunity to cast this new kind of probably traditional, more right-wing capitalist-leaning president and pitch them against the communist president. Say things weren't as bad when the commies were in charge.
1: Right.
0: Man, sounds like the Democrats.
1: Okay, now we'll wrap this up with a clip explicitly discussing the left versus right divide in Bolivia.
2: Now, I understand that the current president is a more business-friendly and the previous president is more on the left. Is that what you're describing there?
3: Yes, that's true. Well, and when Paz won the elections, he promised to be on the to be centrist and not apply these called neoliberal policies. However, what Bolivia, like most analysts and most citizens agree, is that Bolivia needs to open to private investment and to guarantee legal certainty for private investment and to reduce the participation of the state. The government is pushing to do that in some way. It seems to is not well received for these popular sectors. However, the government has been open to conversations and dialogue, but these particular groups, labor union, Morales supporters and Highland farmers, they say they are not going to participate in any dialogue anymore, and they just are demanding a change of government and a constitutional transfer of power.
0: Interesting.
1: Yeah, so Bolivia in crisis.
0: Well, so we've turned Ecuador, aren't we? Isn't the Ecuador where we're using the super prisons?
1: Yes.
0: Venezuela's on our payroll. Colombia plays along. I think Peru we're friendly with. Bolivia, recently, I guess, has opened relations with the United States. Argentina, we got in the bag with, what's his name? Crazy dude.
1: Milei.
0: Chainsaw Milei. I don't know much about Chilean politics, to be honest with you.
1: I don't think there's too much there.
0: But it looks like Brazil is next. We got to get rid of the Brazilian government. Replace them with someone we like.
1: Well, we've talked about Silva before, Da Silva, and he plays ball. You know, that's the thing. He's not a hardliner. He's a BRICS member, but he kind of straddles that membership and the line with the U.S., with the West. So he plays ball, but it would never hurt to have a U.S. ally in his backyard.
0: Well, I mean, didn't we have Bolsonaro, wasn't he before Da Silva?
1: Yes.
0: And he was described as the Trump of South America, wasn't he?
1: Yeah.
0: Something along those lines. Well,
1: yeah, that's Bolivia.
0: We just got to beat out Brazil, and then we've owned the Western Hemisphere, except for Canada. Well, which we might get a slice of. Interesting enough, France 24. So we had talked about the Alberta separatist movement.
1: Mm-hmm.
0: Then a judge struck it down, claiming that they didn't have enough input from the indigenous peoples in it. And then that was challenged. And now there's a date for the vote. So as I understand it, it is going to be a vote on whether or not they should start discussing separation. So it's we're a long ways off, but I'll give the France 24 rundown here.
4: Let's bring in Jamie Smith-Mayer, a France 24 journalist, and focusing on Canada right now. Because, Jamie, why has this vote been called? What's behind it?
5: Indeed, a political storm that you were mentioning that we can see with this question of splitting away or separatism of the province of Alberta in Canada. And perhaps something we've not really heard about much internationally, because we hear more often about Quebec rather than Alberta. Alberta, just a bit of background, is often dubbed as the Texas of Canada. It's an oil-rich province to the west of Canada, neighboured by British Columbia and Saskatchewan, and it stretches right up to the Northern Territories, where that question of oil is central to this move of separatism. The province has around 4 million residents, fourth most populous in the country, so being watched very closely on this upcoming referendum question. And this separatist movement has been growing. In fact, there is a petition that showed that there were 300,000 in Alberta who voted in favour of a referendum asking that question, whether Alberta is to remain in Canada. And that is what triggered this decision from the Premier announcing that there would be a first-level referendum. referendum, as you mentioned, they're held in October, with Alberta's voting on this question of remaining or not in Canada overall. In fact, a provincial judge also initially threw out this petition, claiming that Indigenous First Nations people had not been consulted. But Smith, the Premier in Alberta, said that it was not for the courts, it was for Albertans to decide. And quickly, on the question there of why, well, it's a question about the economy. The question of Free Alberta Movement, which has been pushing for this, has been saying as well that ultimately it is for Alberta to decide how it owns and uses its own resources. So there's a big drive there behind also a province which is known for being more right-wing and conservative.
4: Very interesting. It does sound like that Brexit conundrum in terms of being in control of our resources, our borders, all of that.
0: So there's okay. That rundown. So basically they're going to vote on October 19th to decide whether or not they should continue to discuss separating, which is just, you know, typical beating around the bush. But France 24, they tie it into Brexit, I think, in this next one.
4: How does this sit nationally, though? Because there's got to be some pushback.
5: Indeed. It's interesting you mentioned the Brexit conundrum, and The Guardian pointed that out today, actually, that for Daniel Smith here, the Premier, there's actually maybe parallels there or an echo with, indeed, David Cameron. She herself has said, look, we'll hand out this referendum, perhaps to appease that separatist vote and see how things go, but also saying that I myself would vote against it. I wish to support this idea of unity across the country. So a conundrum there with sort of Brexit echoes, potentially, as you mentioned. There. At a federal level, this is being watched closely. It is a big challenge for Canada. In fact, the first big challenge in some 30 years. I mentioned Quebec earlier, and that's because Quebec is often mentioned in terms of a separatist movement, which has been in place for a number of years. No more so than perhaps in 1995, when a referendum in Quebec for the independence of the state was nail-bitingly close at 50.98% saying that they did not want to leave Canada. So a question there that's then threw into question the Clarity Act, meaning that there are much more stringent measures in place today as to whether any province would ask to leave in a separatist movement, that this is much more challenging today for those such as Alberta going forward. So a number of obstacles ahead in this movement. And a final point there, I should say, is that polls have also shown that only about 30% of Albertans at the moment in time support this idea of independence. But that figure has been increasing in recent months. So we'll have to wait until October to find out where things go for now. And will this gamble in some ways of trying to appease the separatist vote work out for Daniel Smith? We'll soon see.
4: Oh, we will. It feels like a referendum to hold a referendum. And that's what we are looking forward to on October 19th.
0: Yeah. So the actual chance of Alberta leaving Canada is incredibly low. I think it's more of a bargaining play of power for Alberta, basically getting a larger seat at the table in Toronto. But if they did leave, you know, we wouldn't even have to add another star to the flag. We could just call it Montana and have the funkiest looking state ever.
1: Yeah. Monberta.
0: Monberta. I'm going to see if there is a Polymarkets on Alberta. There's got to be. Unless Canada's got some gay law where you can't
1: even put props up.
0: Exactly. Will Trump try to acquire part of Alberta? That's such a poorly asked question. Will he try to acquire part of Alberta? Because, you know, what constitutes a try? Hey, can I buy a part of Alberta? Is that a yes or no? You know, like if he tries to.
1: Right.
0: Will Alberta vote for independence in 2026? Apparently the market opened at 50, where every market opens, and quickly dropped to 15%. So we're at 15% chance that they will vote for independence in 2026. Not be independent, but vote for it. And the icon is a half Alberta, half United States flag, which I think is a brash assumption, you know? If I'm part of the Alberta separatist movement, do I vote for separation just to join up with America? Maybe if I really hated Canada, I would do that. But but if I'm a separatist, do I want to leave Canada and join the U.S.? Is that my goal? I don't know.
1: I think you'd rather want to go for independence.
0: Yeah, you'd want to be Alberta the country.
1: Yeah,
0: that'd just be.
1: Yeah, I think so too.
0: That'd just be cool for the sake of it being a new country. That's why I'm. My 15% is entirely behind Alberta. Let's do it, baby. Independent country. I'll come visit you guys with my guns that you allow me to bring into your new free country.
1: That's right.
0: And I will not acknowledge the land, because we don't do that here in Alberta. All right, what else you got?
1: Let's see here. I got some domestic stuff. Okay. We want to push that to the second half and have a bit of a balanced show instead of knocking it all out here on the front end.
0: Okay, that works for me. Works for me. You want to thank some people?
1: Yeah.
0: Let's do that. Offensive. You are riding along on the offensive every Tuesday night at about 5:30 p.m. John and I hop on this here interwebs and kind of give you a rundown on the news, what's going on, what we think is happening, and open it up for discussion. We like to think the format is two guys at a bar talking about geopolitics that happen to have brought audio players to the bar and microphones, and there's actually no alcohol at this bar. But hey, if you're chatting along at home, you can drink or smoke and do whatever you want, because this is America and you have that freedom. Unless you, of course, are listening from a foreign country, in which case you should come to America so you can have some freedom. That being said, we put the show out every week for free. We don't try to get you to buy subscriptions. We don't try to sell you liquids that'll, you know, make you more of a man, harder, faster, longer, whatever. Instead, we put out the show, and if you get any value, we ask that you return that value in one way, shape, or one form or another. I think I just mixed up like three different sayings all at once there.
1: I think so too.
0: Yeah. So one way or another, you can donate fiat money, you can donate Bitcoin, you can send us clips, you can tell other people about the show, you can send us art. You know, there's really nothing. In fact, somebody that did send us fiat today didn't have a note, but I'm going to call him out for something else that he did this week. So, yeah, many ways to give back value. You can go to mmo.show/donate and find out how you can give value back to us, John. Both of I are young millennial fathers just trying to feed our kids in these trying economic times. So, you know, send us something. Send us some value back. Much appreciated. But we always like to start off by thanking the person that did the art from the previous week. And this is a wolf piece. I can tell just by looking at it. It's two Belgian waffles in front of the American flag and the Belgian flag, of course. I forget.
1: Waffle battle.
0: What was the thing behind this?
1: Waffles.
0: You don't remember either. Perfect. Yeah, it was something we said, and it was relevant to something in the episode. If you do a podcast for multiple hours like John and I do, there's this weird phenomenon that happens where you hop off the mic and you have little to no idea what you said. You can't even recollect what you even talked about sometimes. At least that's for me.
1: Yeah, ditto.
0: Right. So, yeah, it's a good piece. Select it. It definitely captured the vibe of something. And we're appreciative of it, woof. You can send your art if you get an idea tonight to dan@mmo.show and john@mmo.show. Doesn't just have to be Dirty Jersey or Wolf or Eli the Coffee Guy. It can be anyone. You got an idea, send it in. We will at least, the very, very least, we will consider it. So thank you very much to all the artists in the struggle that is life. And I'm pulling up our fiat donations here. It was a kind of a light week, but we did get a little bump after we started the show, so that's appreciated. But I want to start off at the top of this list here with the person that contributed the most, and that is Praetor Pareka of the Peoria Diocese, a.k.a. Hempress Emily M. Mommy Hempress Emily M, having her new child a couple of months ago, I think at this point, came in through Cash App with $17.76 and says, "For lost in the new baby sauce, y'all. Y'all been to Mass yet?" Have you been to Mass yet, John?
1: I don't really have the opportunity where I live.
0: Well, that's okay. As long as you
6: go to church and read your Bible.
0: That's all she's asking for. Thank you, Empress. Glad to hear from you again. So her husband, Tommy, he works for a company that builds widgets. And it was recently visited by the governor of Illinois, Pritzker. And he sent me a photo of them all standing with Pritzker for a photo. And then apparently somebody had run it through a AI image generator that said, make everyone in this photo 600 pounds. And what's funny is all the guys around Pritzker are now 600 pounds and Pritzker remains untouched. AI saw Pritzker and said, now he's fat enough. So I thought that was pretty funny. So
1: that's good stuff.
0: Yeah.
1: What are you worried about, Pope?
0: Exactly. It's funny. So thank you very much, Hempress, and congrats again on that new baby. Give my best to Tommy as well.
1: Yes. Congratulations. I have to give Hempress an update on our sunflowers. We have discussed sunflowers at length in the past, and the deers ravaged our sunflowers. We have sunflower stalks that are just four green shoots about 5 feet high with no leaves anymore.
0: That's upsetting. What are you going to eat at baseball games now?
1: Yes, I'll just have to buy my sunflower seeds.
0: Like a peasant. Yeah. When the last communist guy was in power, the sunflower seeds were great. Okay. Moving on. Up next comes the Nail Lord of Gaylord. Comes in through Venmo with $5 and says, N-log here, OTO.
7: On the offensive.
0: And he gives us a DJ Horse Goo donation. Apparently he's a fan of the pre-show where I play some tunes.
8: DJ Horse Goo.
0: Right, if you get here before, if you come here around 5, I hop on the mic and start playing some tunes. People have various opinions on what I like, but I don't let it sway me too much. So thank you very much, Nail Lord. Then comes Praetor Weirdo the Not So Flatlands through Cash App with $3.33, and he says, OTO, to which I say,
7: on the offensive.
0: Thank you, sir. And Trashman came in with $2.23 with no note, but I did want to give him a special call out. He sent us some screenshots of him sharing our podcast, I think with the Canary Cry community. So Canary Cry News, I forget what it is. It's a Christian-based kind of media deconstruction show similar to us, and he shared it within some community that he's a part of. And he shared some responses that people had listened to the show. This one guy says the whole episode was a good listen. The show flows in a natural and casual way while diving just often enough into focused commentary. I find these gentlemen very entertaining and relatable. Thanks for sharing the podcast. Bam! And that's the best way to share the offensive, to return value to the offensive, is to share the offensive, grow the offensive. You guys are all offensive farmers.
1: We are expansionists here.
0: Canary Cry News Talk is it. Thank you. Yes, we are expansionists. And we don't want the deer to eat the offensive. We want the offensive to grow and grow until we're all sitting in the offensive stadium spitting out offensive seeds.
1: Wow.
0: Yeah, yeah. That was took the sunflower analogy further than I should have. but it is appreciated. So, yeah, if you find somebody, you know, like I was wearing a Ruby Ridge t-shirt and the neighbor's sprinkler guy was driving by and he stopped his car and said, hey, I like your Ruby Ridge shirt. And I said, hey, if you like this, you might like this 3-hour show where we talk about anything but Ruby Ridge, but we acknowledge Randy Weaver as our patron saint. He goes, oh, yeah, sure. So it's a good way. So find somebody that you think will like it, share it with them, and we'll all grow together. It'll all be great. But that does it for our Fiat donators. So thank you very much. And I think we had some boosts come in.
1: We have a couple. We have a couple. I'll do them. We have Bully Steed coming in with 3,333 Satoshis, and she says, remain on the offensive, hashtag OTO, for a nuanced take on what passes for news.
7: On the offensive.
1: Yes, it is. The boosts are boosts are lady coded tonight.
0: That's
1: just
0: right.
1: Two boosts from two ladies. Nostergang comes in next with 101 Satoshis and says, thanks.
0: She did. I think she did the kissy lips because you called her a guy last week, and I corrected you that she's a woman. So she added her little colon in there. I'm a woman.
1: Ah, yes.
0: Or she's just kissing the title, which is regular Swedish guy.
1: Maybe. And then Eric Pepe has been streaming value tonight as we do the show. 2,431 Satoshis so far. You can boost or stream value to the show through a modern podcast app, which uses Bitcoin to allow you to provide value back to the shows you listen to. And we appreciate everyone who does that. We appreciate those that feel the the calling to support the show financially. And we appreciate those of you that send your feedback and your information and your anecdotes and just really anything. Anything that you find valuable, we'll find valuable. And the premise is that we take that value and we put it back into the show. Now, we are human and we are not professionals. So, you know, we have shows that are stellar, and then we have shows that are a reach sometimes, to put it one way. But we persevere. We come back week after week. We rarely take a week off.
0: Rarely.
1: There are times we are, as Dan said, dads and have families and work to attend to.
0: Do you not call them dads in the South where you're at?
1: Because I said, as Dan said.
0: No, just kidding. As Dan said in his northern slang, we're dads. Northern parlance. We're pawpaws.
1: Yes. We rarely take a show off, and we appreciate all of you that feel the need to let us know that you value the show in one way or another. As long as we keep receiving value, we'll keep producing that value, and we don't know what we need to improve on if you don't tell us. So we welcome your feedback. And most of the time, if you send us information, even if we don't use it in the show, we do take it and integrate it into what we're discussing. And it's really helpful. It's really helpful when you send information, especially on weeks where we don't have as much time to do the digging that it requires to do a good show. It can really make or break a week if you send us that article or that YouTube video that you watched and thought of us when you saw it.
0: That's right. We love it. Send it our way, and we'll say thank you.
9: Get it on.
0: All right. We've now entered the second half of the show, which is sometimes significantly shorter than the first half, but sometimes not.
1: Yes. Sometimes not. We're a wild card here.
0: That's right.
1: I think the thing to talk about first here is this Democratic National Convention report. The DNC did a postmortem on the 2024 presidential election. And to say the least, there's some dissatisfaction with the report. And I have a New York Post report. And then I believe these three clips, other than the New York Post, I think they're from CNN. They might be from elsewhere, but we'll see when we get there. Let's do the New York Post report first, since it's a one-off, and then we'll get into the actual three-clip series.
0: Let's get it on.
10: Allies of former President Joe Biden failed to give Kamala Harris needed support before her 107-day sprint to Election Day in 2024. According to an error-filled draft of the Democratic National Committee's autopsy of Donald Trump's crushing victory. The draft, obtained Thursday by CNN, also faulted Team Biden for not conducting advanced polling on the former vice president prior to Biden abandoning his re-election bid that July. The national campaign did not effectively drive Trump's negatives, and the White House did not effectively support Vice President Harris over 3.5 years to improve her standing before the candidate switch, the report read. It also argued that the administration failed to push back effectively on the narrative that she was an ineffective border czar. It was not the official title, but it was the one the media propagated and the White House failed to contradict or correct, the report added. In another striking section, the autopsy concluded, "The GOP's victory in 2024 largely came down to its ability to learn more from President Barack Obama's victory in 2008 than Democrats did. The GOP's campaign was powered by data, amplified by social media, and enabled by ardent supporters at every level. The DNC and Chairman Ken Martin had come under intense pressure to publicly release the report, with even Harris urging its disclosure." In a statement Thursday, Martin said the party opted to release the autopsy for the sake of transparency after learning that CNN planned to run an in-depth piece on it. "I am not proud of this product. It does not meet my standards, and it won't meet your standards," the DNC chairman said. "I don't endorse what's in this report or what's left out of it. I could not in good faith put the DNC's stamp of approval on it," he wrote.
0: Was he talking about the report or Kamala Harris?
1: Both.
0: Evidently. Yeah. So New York Post, obviously pretty biased there, but still nonetheless an interesting overview of what the report contains. Ineffective borders are, to say the least. I think more people were let in than got turned away under the Biden administration. So that's interesting. And I think the elevation, like the Joe Biden, they didn't conduct polling before nominating Kamala Harris. I think that was Joe Biden's last move, was, all right, I'll step down, but Kamala Harris has got to step up. And then left the DNC to try to tell a black woman that it wasn't her turn. Good job. Good luck. I think that was the funniest thing Biden ever did.
1: Yeah, I agree. And they act like they had a choice.
0: They didn't.
1: When we all know it was Kamala Harris or bust once Joe Biden got up in front of the world and face planted the way he did against in the debate against Trump.
0: Yeah. We beat Medicare. Yeah, you beat it to death. That was the best moment ever.
1: Oh, so ridiculous. Okay, now let's go into this next report. And like I said, I think we'll be able to tell once we hear it, but this is another report. This is Report Setup, DNC.
11: As we mentioned, the Democratic National Committee has finally released its long-awaited autopsy report of the 2024 election. It follows months of speculation about what the report would say about what went wrong for Democrats and how Vice President Harris lost the race to Donald Trump. And it comes as Democrats are trying to carve out their path for 2028, with a source telling NBC News Harris is, quote, thinking about another presidential bid. DNC Chair Ken Martin has been facing pressure for months after he first promised to release the report and then reversed course.
12: What's in the report that you wouldn't want?
13: Well, first off, there's no smoking gun in the report. And I know that's what everyone's so eager to learn. The smoking gun. Guess what, John?
12: But if there's no smoking gun, why wouldn't you just release it then?
13: Because we want to keep the focus on the lessons.
11: The DNC released the report today after CNN obtained a copy, with Martin saying in a statement, for full transparency, I am releasing the report as we received it. It does not meet my standards. He adds he's doing it because people need to be able to trust the Democratic Party and trust our world. NBC News has learned that Martin called DNC members today to apologize and said that the author of the report is no longer with the DNC.
0: NBC News.
1: Mm-hmm. That's right. That's right. DNC, NBC. The author of the report has been canned.
0: That'll fix their problems.
1: And, you know, I think this really speaks to the problem that the power structure of the DNC, because you have this error-filled report.
0: What does that mean, error-filled?
1: I think just typos.
0: No.
1: An error-filled draft. You had aides running the White House when Biden was president. You have the whole Otto Penn scandal. And he was largely seen as ineffective.
0: The guy couldn't even talk. Think.
1: I'm not talking about his persona. I'm talking about his administration.
0: Yeah.
1: And this report is a great reflection of the structure of the Democrat Party. They have the people that have been in power for ages. They're the dinosaurs of the Democrat Party. They have name recognition, and they have the talking points and the support of the media, and that's it. They don't have anyone competent that works for them, probably because they filled their ranks with diversity hires. And I hate to be Facebook boomer about it, but this just screams to me that there's no one competent that can pick up the slack whenever you have an organization with leaders that fall short.
0: Yeah. I mean, so is the DNC in trouble? Are they still in trouble? Are we going to act like Gavin Newsom isn't going to be their golden boy for 2028?
1: I think they are in trouble, but I don't know what they do. I don't know if they just stay the course and pretend that it was just this hireling's issue who drafted this report, and it doesn't reflect anything that any of us believe. It was just this rogue hireling who's now been fired, I don't see them being the type of people that can have an honest reckoning. I don't see them being the type of people that can look in the mirror and say, this isn't working, and we've got to change something. So I think they stay the course. I think they try to paper over all of